0: State.
1: So Keir Starmer has been criticised for watering down checks on benefits claimants as the welfare system risks collapsing under a record backlog of mental health cases. But is this the right solution? Also,
2: I said I would cut debt and borrowing, and I meant it. My fiscal rules will get borrowing down while supporting investment. Madam Deputy Speaker, I said we would cut the debt, and we are.
1: It's a common refrain now amongst certain politicians, but are we really in hock to the bond markets? I'll leave my powder dry for that one just for now. The Green Zach Polansky said we should take on the bond markets. Also,
3: order and control at our border is not a betrayal of Labour values. It is the necessary condition for a Labour government to achieve anything it hopes to.
1: Well, that's the government's promise, but there's another migration story hitting the headlines. A woman from Gambia has been granted permission to move to Britain to be united with her husband. This is despite neither of them attending their own wedding. I'll bring you all the details of that shocking but once again unsurprising story later. And
4: America deserved 9/11, dude. F*** it. I'm saying it. Like, we f***ing totally brought it on ourselves, dude. Holy shit. We did. We f***ing did.
1: News just in, I've got a major update on this guy, Hassan Piker, who The Late Show Live reported on earlier in the week. You should stay tuned for that one. I'm Will Kingston, and this is The Late Show Live.

0: Welcome back to The Late Show Live for another hour, ladies and gentlemen. Joining me in London this evening, well, I should say this morning, is my panel, GB News contributor, comedian and the people's gammon, Paul Cox, and political commentator, Alice Grant. And in Washington is senior research fellow at the Heritage Foundation, Simon Hankinson. It's an all-star cast. Thank you very much for joining me this morning and this evening, respectively. Well, let's first go to our very own Ben Leo, chief US correspondent and presenter, with just extraordinary footage that has come out of his recent trip to an ICE facility in New Jersey. Ben, for people who may have missed it first time around, give us a quick update on what you were doing at that ICE facility and then what happened.
1: Yeah, hey, good morning, Will. So we popped down to this really infamous ICE detention facility in New Jersey. Controversial because over the past 9 nights, it's been the scene of some rather grim violence. Protesters, far left protesters, attacking ICE agents. One ICE agent was bitten in the arm. They're angry at the fact that all these illegal migrants in the detention centre, potentially murderers, rapists, robbers, etc., are under such bad conditions, according to them. They're upset about the kind of food they're getting and so on. So there's been big action and skirmishes over the past 9 nights or so. We decided to pop down there in the daytime. We thought it would be a little bit calmer. Viewers of The Late Show Live would have seen in the last hour the first half of my expedition down there where he was a lunatic. He completely off his head, confronted me and threatened to break my jaw after presenting him with a few simple facts about illegal migrant crime in the UK. This is the second part. This is the how the situation pretty much ended. And it's also interesting to note here the reaction of the police who are standing maybe 50 yards away. Take a look and I'll see you off the back.
2: What you thought was going to happen? You thought shit was sweet?
1: Well, normally we have conversations. We have conversations, but and we talk about
2: it. Lives are at stake, sir.
3: This is life or death.
4: It sounds like you're an agitator.
1: I'm the agitator.
4: Yeah. Yes.
1: Look at this. You're surrounding me. He's spitting in my face and he's going to break my jaw.
4: Well,
1: I'm the agitator. I'm the bad guy.
2: And there's kids in there.
1: I'm the bad guy, yeah.
5: I think
1: you're probably a nice guy, get down. And outside this, we probably get on down at the pub or something.
4: I'm sorry, I can't understand you.
2: What you want to do? You want to kick for them? You want to kick up for them? Kick.
1: One of what, sorry?
2: You want to kick up for them?
4: I think you got to go.
2: You out here kicking up for them?
4: I think you got to go.
1: No, I'm staying here. I'm not even going to be intimidated by violent people.
2: Oh, you mean like you came here with guns yesterday?
1: I'm not scared of you.
2: You mean intimidated by like motherfuckers with guns yesterday?
1: You can square up to me and get violent.
4: I'm not going to help you if you're not afraid of him.
1: Why would I be afraid?
4: You're definitely less afraid of me.
1: I'm a human being here to have a conversation.
4: Are you a human being?
2: You're not here to conversation. You're not stupid. I admit it.
4: You need to get the out of here.
2: I'm here for all the smoke.
5: About people being
2: Yeah, I want it.
5: And then you called him.
1: Go down to the gym then, mate. Go down to a boxing gym if you want to scrap. I'm not going to scrap you.
2: What's wrong with you?
1: Anyone watching him squaring up to me, saying he's going to break my jaw?
2: I said it. And what? You came out here. You knew what it was when you came out here. You knew what you were doing asking those questions. You got what you wanted.
1: Dude, you are
2: now
1: very,
2: do something about
1: you
2: it.
1: You very, very
2: do something
1: individual.
2: About it. You got what you wanted, right?
1: Mate, you do something
2: about it.
1: You're the one squaring.
2: I am.
4: Sorry.
2: Let somebody come and talk to me like this. Think the rock. I'm who's in front of
1: any
2: me?
1: Any guys going to, like, do anything about this guy?
6: We got to chill out.
1: Squaring up to me, saying he's going to smash my... I'm a journalist from London.
6: You're both getting in each other's face, so just separate.
1: I'm not getting in his face. I'm standing here very calmly and politely asking questions.
4: Very provocative questions. And
2: call your boys. Where the Proud Boys at? Where the Proud Boys at? Yeah, get that on camera. Send that to them. Where they at? Where you at? You going to that tough old and females and bro. Here.
1: So there we go. I was told this would be a more sedate time to come down here to the detention facility in Newark. The sun's out. It's quite a nice day. I was asking very simple questions. One of the guys wanted data on illegals committing more crimes potentially than others. And that's the reaction. There's only about 10 of them there. Very violent, getting in my face, threatening to break my jaw, squaring up to me, all sorts of abuse. And if you can imagine what happens when the sun goes down and there's more of them, that's why you see ICE agents being bitten, being attacked. That's why you, let's be honest, that's why you see people like Charlie Kirk being murdered. That's why you see assassination attempts on President Trump and violence of the left. They are some of the most unhinged people I've ever come across. And by the way, I'm not going to be intimidated by them either, by asking questions.
0: Yeah, just when you think that that footage has reached peak craziness, it then goes up another notch. Ben, what did you make of the police's response to that interaction?
1: Pretty bad, actually. I have lots of respect for law enforcement and the military by default, but I mean, they did nothing. And you heard the response from that copper there who said that I was somehow being asking provocative questions. I mean, I don't know how presenting simple facts and asking what you're doing here and presenting the arguments of the sort of right to center is provocative, but there we go. And actually, it's rather chilling, it's worrying. And that's why we see incidents like, I don't know, like the murder. The murder of Henry Novak in the United Kingdom. There's too much sympathy, too much goodwill towards agitators and those who perpetrate violence and those who commit crimes instead of victims. And look, I'm not saying I'm a victim in this situation here. I'm a big boy. I can handle myself. I'm a journalist. Hopefully I know what I'm doing. But in this situation, you would have expected at least, after I went over to speak to the police officers and say, guys, are you just keeping an eye on this chap here because he's threatening to break my jaw and he's getting in my face and squaring up to me? But they weren't interested. They just said that I should move myself away because I was partly responsible for it. So I find it rather chilling, as I said. And I wish other journalists and protesters who want to go down there and protest peacefully well, because on that occasion it didn't seem like the police were really bothered about what was going on.
0: What an extraordinary response to say, well, you're asking provocative questions, as if somehow in some way perhaps you're asking for this. It is your First Amendment right as a resident of the United States to ask provocative questions. That's perhaps something I would expect of a police officer in this country, but I'm very surprised to hear that from a police officer in the United States of America that supposedly are meant to protect and safeguard free speech rights. Ben, I will ask, because this is a consistent theme that cuts across the gbnews.com/yoursaycomments, is a concern for your safety. It is one of the wonderful things about this channel that it does feel, and in many ways is a family, and many viewers and listeners have shown their concern. Do you feel safe in the United States?
1: Well, I was woken from my slumber at 2 or 3 in the morning in Washington, D.C. a few weeks ago because the gunshots were raining outside my apartment. I went down the next morning and there was blood all over the floor, and apparently some guy had been shot in the face. Another guy got shot at the metro station 5 minutes after I left. We had the White House correspondents' dinner. We had the National Guard murder. Some crazed Afghan went and shot a National Guard member last year, if you remember that. And we also had the incident at the White House a few weeks ago where somebody rained out shots on a Secret Service agent. That said, I do feel relatively safe. You've just got to, you know, just keep your wits about you and just be careful. But I do feel safe, even though in Washington, D.C., where we're living at the moment, the crime stats are far higher than London. I still have that perception of safety. So yeah, I feel safe. You've just got to, as I said, be a bit streetwise, have your wits about you. And I don't really want to make this story about me and how I'm a victim in this. And, you know, some people say how brave I am. I'm just there asking questions. And my mission is to just highlight the hypocrisy of the left and also just get their views as well. I was there for an open discussion. I wasn't there for a gotcha or to wind people up or, as they accused me of, being some sort of agitator. I was there to have an open discussion, sharing ideas, sharing points of view, because who knows, maybe they'll convince me of something that I wasn't aware of before that would make me change my mind. So that's the crux of it. But yeah, I generally feel safe. I've got the grace of God behind me. I'm protected by the Lord.
0: Well said. You also have an update, Ben, on the political commentator and influencer Hassan Piker. What's happening there?
1: Yeah, Hassan Piker, if viewers and listeners aren't familiar with him, he's this isn't an insult or an exaggeration, he's a far-left communist here in the United States, massive following online, millions of followers. He talks about how landlords should be slaughtered in the street if they keep their properties empty. He praises Hamas. He said that America deserved 9/11. He was due to be speaking in the UK at a festival next week. I think it was Thursday. The Late Show Live was the first to report on that fact, and I was basically saying on my show a few weeks ago, this week, sorry, that look, if you're going to ban the UK government, all these right wingers from coming to the UK for the Unite the Kingdom march, and indeed Kanye West from the Wireless Festival, then you need to ban this guy as well, Hassan Piker. I've got an update on that front. First of all, before I reveal the update, let me just give you a flavour of what this guy is about. This is Hassan Piker today confirming to his millions of audience, of fans, that he'd been banned from the UK. Take a look.
7: Dear Hassan Dawan Piker, your UK ETA has been cancelled. This means you cannot travel to the UK without a visa. This is because your presence in the UK is not considered to be conducive to the public good. You cannot appeal this decision. Apply for a visa. If you still want to travel to the UK, you need to apply for a visa so we can consider your circumstances in more detail. Having your ETA cancelled does not mean you will be refused a visa. I genuinely, listen, I'm going to say something. This is a warning. I hope you guys understand. The Western world and liberal democracy is a sham. And all of the supposed things that they claim to care about, they do not actually care about. We are moving into a very different timeline. Okay. This is why I constantly reiterate that fascism is here, right? Like the administration trying to deploy subpoenas against political dissidents in the United States of America, or the UK that's like completely captive to the interests of pro-Israel advocacy organizations. Like they are moving in a way. And this is the liberal government, right? The Labour government is supposed to be the liberal government doing this. And the American government is the right wing government doing it. Like we are in the 1930s era where I think that the administrations in both the UK and the United States of America, regardless of like their supposed ideological differences, are absolutely moving as a uniparty. And things are going to get even worse from here on out. Jewish groups call on UK to bar dangerous Hassan Piker amid anti-Semitic attacks.
1: So that was Piker revealing today he has been banned from the UK. Good news, I think, in light of banning the Conservatives. Let me ask the audience and the viewers. I'm going to show you a selection of clips now of things Hassan Piker has said. Decide for yourself whether you think he should have been banned from the UK. This is Hassan Piker saying that the United States deserved 9/11.
8: America deserved 9/11, dude. Fuck it. I'm saying it. Like, we fucking totally brought it on ourselves, dude. Holy shit. We did. We fucking did.
1: And this is Hassan Piker expressing sympathy for Hamas. Take a look.
9: Therefore, I would vote for Hamas over Israel every single time.
10: Hezbollah is a paramilitary organization. I don't have an issue with them.
11: We think the Houthis, Ansar Allah, is doing what Houthi would do.
12: My favorite flag, Hezbollah.
1: And finally, this is Hassan Piker commenting on landlords who keep their properties empty.
8: Yeah, kill them. Kill those murder those in the street. Let the streets soak in their red capitalist bloods, dude.
1: So there we go, Will. He's been banned from the UK. He won't be traveling. What do you think? Rightly justified, or are you in favor of maybe free speech without limits?
0: It's a difficult one, isn't it? And I think you are right that if we're going to have this law that says we are banning right-wing commentators, and the people that were banned were not extreme by and large. You had a European Parliament member, Dominic Tyszynski, who was banned. You had Eva Vladingerbroek, you know, lovely Dutch conservative commentator who is a pretty run-of-the-mill conservative, really. Both of whom were banned from the UK, not conducive to the public interest. Now, in this instance, there are threats of violence which are incredibly worrying. My concern, Ben, is do you think that this is a slippery slope whereby politicians increasingly will just say not conducive to the public interest, and really what that means is, well, they don't hold the line with the particular ideology which we are trying to propagate in this country? Probably not the case here. In fact, definitely not the case here. But does this set a bad precedent going forward?
1: So Hassan Piker can say all that stuff here in the United States because he's protected by the First Amendment. Free speech is absolute. But in the United Kingdom, we have, if you listen to Keir Starmer, free speech and have done for a very long time. However, it's not on the same level. If you incite violence, that's not allowed, of course, as you saw with Lucy Connolly. You know, some caveats about her tweet, for all I care, and so on. But Hassan Piker, the stuff about 9/11, the stuff about Hamas, I mean, Hamas is prescribed in the UK, so if he said that in the UK, that's against the law, he would have been arrested. But the inciting violence, which I think is the key one here, was against landlords, believe it or not, saying that landlords should be murdered in the street in cold blood if they keep their properties empty. It is an interesting talker. It's an interesting debate. I think on this basis, as a far-left commie with murderous tendencies, then yes, he should certainly be banned, especially in light of all those right-wingers, a good proportion of which, as you said, Will, are fairly moderate in the grand scheme of things, also being banned as well.
0: Yeah. Yeah, I think that's probably right. Ben, well done again today, mate. That's extraordinary reporting under particularly trying
1: Thank
0: circumstances.
1: You.
0: Keep up the good work, and I will hold the fort in the meantime. That, of course, is the great Ben Leo, live from New York in the United States of America. Let's go to my wonderful panel now, GB News contributor, comedian, the People's Gammon, Paul Cox, and political commentator, Alice Grant, and, of course, in Washington, D.C., Heritage Foundation senior fellow, Simon Hankinson. Paul, I'll go to you first. Let's start with that Hassan Piker news. This again, I think Ben is right. The particular comments that he has made cross the line from being spicy, politically motivated speech to genuinely inciting violence. I can understand why he is not allowed in. At the same time, I repeat what I said, that I think that there is a dangerous precedent that is being set, which was more prevalent when those legitimate right-wing commentators like Eve of Lidingerbrook were not allowed into this country, whereby you have a left-wing Labor government that can say, you know what, these people are saying uncomfortable things that we don't want them to say, therefore they're not allowed to turn up to, say, the Unite the Kingdom march. So, whilst the Hassan Piker decision is correct, are you concerned about the broader precedent here?
13: Yes, I am, as a free speech advocate. Not absolutist, because as has been proven with Hassan Piker there, there are certain things that can be said that can cause great danger to communities of people. That said, there is a paradox here. Because what Hassan Piker is doing is the boundaries on the left are much wider than the boundaries on the right. And we know that because of what he's saying. He's already, as an influencer, figured out that if he just says medium to harsh stuff, he won't get the clicks he wants. But if he says people should die, he will get people's attention. If he says, I like Hamas and Israel, Israel are bad, and all the other crazy stuff that he said, he knows that's where the line is for him now, and he can flirt with that. On the right, no such thing applies.
0: Yeah.
13: On the right, people get banned for noticing.
0: Mm.
13: Yeah, a lot of the right commentators are banned for saying, we have noticed this. Have you? Perhaps you should notice this too. Or they've said, here's some facts for you might be unaware of. Actual facts, government statistical data. We want to share it with you because we don't think you see the broader picture.
0: Mm.
13: That is what's considered dangerous language from a right winger. Whereas that on the left is, well, it's frankly quite bananas, isn't it? It's like a simulation though. When you hear him talking in the way that we might about a right winger, you know, look, we're being oppressed. This is fascism. Our free speech is being removed from us. The guy is literally saying that landlords' blood should spill in the street because of an empty home. It's absolutely bonkers, and it's a grift that's gone too far.
0: Mm. I want to bring in now Simon Hankinson in Washington DC. Simon, you would have heard there what Paul Cox was referring to in the United Kingdom as a double standard between the right and the left in terms of how speech is policed. Now, of course, you have the wonderful First Amendment that I'm incredibly jealous of, so that sort of speech is protected to a much greater degree. At the same time, legal enforcement is not the only way that speech is stifled, whether it be through cancellation, whether it be through public shaming, whether it be through all other softer mechanisms of trying to silence debate. The question would be, is there that same double standard between left-wing and right-wing political commentary in the United States as there is in the United Kingdom?
14: Absolutely there is. It's not enforced in the same way, I would say, by the government, but If you go to a college campus and you try to, I'm going to have a debate pretty soon in New York City with a guy that I happen to know and like. He's a professor. He wrote a book called Open Borders. He's an economist. He believes in no borders at all. And he has a case. He can explain it. And I'm going to defend the proposition that we should deport anyone who is here illegally. We're two intelligent people. We're going to have, I hope, an intelligent discussion. And I'm really hoping no one is going to disrupt it and make it impossible. If you tried to do that on a college campus, if you tried to discuss the proposition of what is a woman, or are there only two sexes, you would get shouted off many of our college campuses, and they have canceled, they have deplatformed, they have uninvited people who have views that are perfectly rational, and I would say scientifically accurate, or at least politically viable. So we have a sort of censorship, but it's carried out by the campuses, sometimes by corporations, by the media, who either are afraid of the controversy or they don't care and they want to enforce it because they believe it themselves.
0: Yeah, and I think the interesting thing is that there is a link between what we saw with Ben's extraordinary interactions outside that ICE facility in New Jersey and the Hassan Piker story. We saw from the police, and tell me if I'm drawing too long a bow here, but we heard that comment from one of the police officers, well, you're asking provocative questions. This is in the land of the First Amendment. You know, Ben is well within his rights to ask provocative questions, both as a resident of the country, but then particularly as a journalist. Is there a mentality that is creeping into law enforcement in the United States that says, well, perhaps we do need to dampen free speech if it means maintaining public order? Or am I reading too much into that particular comment from that one officer?
14: No, I think you're exactly right. We have this thing called the Ferguson effect. It was after Michael Brown was shot while he was attempting to take a police officer's gun. He became a cause célèbre. There was this legend that he'd said, hands up, don't shoot. The facts turned out to be quite the opposite. Unfortunately, he had just robbed a store, I think, and he was trying to take this officer's gun. The officer shot him in self-defense. It was a tragedy. But the news story that spun up around it made police officers much more cautious. If you see what happened with George Floyd, we could go into that in great detail. But the bottom line is, those cops standing outside of that facility or whatever law enforcement they were, I can understand why they're reluctant. They don't want to be the guys seen, you know, with the truncheon taking someone down, even if it's completely legitimate. And we've seen this in London, too, where you have the police are far more likely to attack or to arrest people for protesting things like abortion or, you know, very small groups of nationalists or people who have the St. George flags or Union Jack flags, then they are, you know, hundreds or thousands of Islamists out there protesting Israel or for Gaza. You know, they don't want to be the ones who are on the TV, you know, beating someone up or taking them to the ground, even if it's 100% legitimate arrest. And, you know, sadly, you can't blame them. It's a heckler's veto.
0: Yeah, that's exactly right. And it is a sad, consistent theme across the United Kingdom and the United States. We just heard that effect, particularly of the chilling speech on college campuses and university campuses. Alice, I'll go to you on this. Out of this panel, you are the most recent university graduate. Simon, I'm making assumption on your part. I apologize if I'm incorrect. Alice, what is your reflections on how speech is currently policed on university campuses? Are there any improvements in this area? The government has said that they're starting to think about how do we liberalise speech. Give us an update on this area. The government has said that they're starting to think about how do we liberalise speech. Give us an update on this.

0: Side, you can say pretty much anything, and no matter how almost violent it is, you might be allowed to get away with that. But indeed, if you actually say what a woman is, you might be chucked out of the campus or refused to speak or be deplatformed, which is just shocking and should not be the case at all.
1: And of course, Paul, this mentality, I would suggest, extends to our national broadcaster. We've only heard in reports coming out yesterday that allegedly, and it is allegedly at this stage, that Nigel Farage was barred from going on the iconic Desert Island Discs show because the BBC were concerned that employees would be disturbed by his presence at the station. Shocking but unsurprising from the BBC, and it goes to show how far this particular type of mentality has infiltrated the institutions across the UK and US.
2: Oh yeah, it's all very four legs good, two legs bad, to quote Orwell in Animal Farm. We've prescribed what can be thought, what can be said in a way that just wasn't the case. I mean, I left university in 24. There were no lady penis people in 2004. This sort of stuff.
1: Yeah, to be clear, 2004, yes. Not 2020.
2: Absolutely not. No, yeah. I was 24 when I left university, and which is later than some people, but you know, it took me a little while to get going. But there was none of that going on, and funnily enough, I just got on with the electronics that I was studying, which was interestingly and also ironically a lot of binary stuff. So it was either on or off, and there was nothing in between. But look, you're absolutely right to point out the legacy media, particularly with the BBC. I'm quite a fierce critic of the BBC because it has to represent everybody, because everybody is paying for it. You only have to watch the Have I Got News For You episode from last week, where they sneered at Rupert Lowe and they looked down their noses at the people that they called far right. Now, whether you agree with Rupert Lowe and Restore or not, the idea that you have a whole a group of people on the BBC paid for by the people that could support Restore being criticised by them and just on a show that's been running for 25, 30 years is absolutely ludicrous. Mm. But it's testament to the fact of what we've allowed the BBC to become. And when I say allow, I genuinely mean it. If you don't watch it, if you stop watching it, even though they're getting your money, then they will have to change it. I don't want to advocate not paying the licence fee because I believe that's still illegal, but don't pay the licence fee.
1: Well, I should note two things. Number one, the BBC have denied this story, and I should also note that GB News is now the number one rating news channel in the United Kingdom. Simon, this is, as I've said, a mentality that permeates the establishment institutions across the United Kingdom and the United States. So if you look at the United States, for example, and you look at the mainstream media, you look at the university campuses, you look at the corporates, the question would be, are these institutions now too far gone? Is the ideological rot so deep that perhaps new institutions need to take their place, or is reform possible across those entities that I mentioned?
3: It's a bit of both. Academia is probably reformable in parts. The media is too far gone, which is why you see entirely new media starting up on social media, but you've also got a lot of online, I won't call them newspapers, but news sites that people get their news from, because the ones we used to go to reliably just are too one-sided. You're looking at everything through this smeared lens of woke. I remember watching comedy shows. You watched Jon Stewart, Stephen Colbert, back in only 10 years ago in the Obama administration. They made an effort, I don't know, on purpose, but they threw jokes at both sides, at the left and the right. There were no shibboleths, nothing that you couldn't say, really. You could make fun of almost anything. Saturday Night Live was funny. You're starting to see a little bit of it coming back. A few comedians are, taking the plunge and they're getting away with it, which I think is a good sign because, Paul's one of my favorite engineers slash comedians, he's not afraid to take a shot, but you'll pay a price for it if you do it in the wrong venue. And I think that is changing. So by institution, the government, we can take back certainly at the local level and the federal level every 2 to 4 years.

0: Academia, probably not so much, and the media is largely a lost cause, but look at their numbers. Look at the viewership of the nightly news shows. It's in the tens or hundreds of thousands now. It used to be in the tens of millions.
1: Yeah, I find particularly the late night comedy shows such a fascinating case study in this regard. When you think about the days of Letterman, Jay Leno, Conan O'Brien, who weren't overtly political and their numbers were sensational. Now, of course, there are so many factors that go into the decline of late night comedy shows, but surely one of the big ones is how they have become overly politicized, and Stephen Colbert has recently paid for it with his job. I noted that the replacement for Stephen Colbert, and I've forgotten his name, but he's come out and made a big point of saying, I'm not going to take a left-wing political agenda into my show. I'm just going to try and be funny. So that may be a revealing and hopefully positive insight into that cultural change, at least in that part of American media. Alice, I'll throw this question to you. If you think specifically about the UK, you think about the progressive identity politics ideology across those institutions that Simon just touched on. Do you have any hope now that there is some sort of a return to sanity across the establishment in the United Kingdom, or perhaps are we just going to see more and more woke lunacy?
2: I think that there will be a shift, but it definitely is not coming from the top. It's coming from below, and it's coming from the people who watch GB News faithfully, this wonderful news channel which has given a home to so many voices which can speak for the truth and speak with common sense. It's coming from the people who rallied around Brexit when the whole establishment thought there was no chance we were ever going to vote to leave the EU. It's coming from the people who are going to vote for change in our government when the time comes. Please God, we will have a government which will be able to stand up for the values that we actually share and hold as a nation. So I'm full of optimism despite the state of everything, and I think that change will come because it has to, because for too long we've been silenced and made fun of, honestly, on the BBC, looked down upon, made to feel as though we were stupid and for voting Brexit and we didn't quite understand things. But no, we know our values and they will triumph.
1: What a wonderful comment. Clip it up, team. Clip it up and send it far and wide on the socials. Thank you very much, panel. We will return and get your insights in a little while. Still plenty more to come on The Late Show Live, including this.
3: I said I would cut debt and borrowing, and I meant it. My fiscal rules will get borrowing down while supporting investment. Madam Deputy Speaker, I said we would cut the debt, and we are.
1: Well, it's been a common refrain amongst Greens politicians this year as the UK's borrowing costs hit a 30-year high. So I want to know, are we really ad in hoc to the bond markets? We'll have the latest on the British economy. But first, this is your weather. It's The Late Show Live, only on the People's Channel, GB News.

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1: Hello, here's your latest weather update from the Met Office for GB News. We'll see outbreaks of rain moving in across many parts from the west as we go through the day today, although the southeast of England holds on to some warm sunshine. The reason for the more unsettled conditions is down to low pressure moving in from the west, and certainly as we go through the day today, we'll see outbreaks of rain moving in across many northern and western spots, eventually moving into central and some southeastern parts later in the day, although it's the southeast that should stay mostly fine, certainly until later, with some sunshine turning increasingly hazy as we head into the afternoon. Temperatures are still responding to the sunshine in the southeast, up to 23 Celsius, that's 73 in Fahrenheit, whereas towards the north and west, where it's cloudier, pretty wet, certainly across those western spots, and quite breezy too, feeling a little bit cooler out and about. As we head into the evening then, certainly to start the evening, a pretty wet picture there across much of Scotland, some heavy bursts of rain at times. And across Northern Ireland, it's a slightly brighter picture. We're starting to see some sunshine coming through between some showers here. Well, the heaviest of the rain likely across western parts of England and across some parts of Wales too. Could be some local flooding in places, certainly to end the day here. Whereas the far southeast just about stays dry, with that rain just starting to move in there from the west. So that rain will progress its way eastwards as we go through the rest of the evening into the overnight period. Whereas out towards the north and west of the UK, certainly across Scotland, Northern Ireland and westernmost parts of England and Wales, into the early hours of Tuesday, we should start to see some clearer spells developing with a scattering of showers too. Once again, it's a pretty mild night for the time of year, temperatures holding up widely in double figures, so certainly frost-free as we go into Tuesday. For Tuesday itself, the last of the rain will slowly clear away to the east, affecting the eastern parts of England and Scotland for a time through the day, giving way elsewhere to sunshine and showers. Those showers quite heavy, particularly across England and Wales. Here we can see one or two thundery ones as we go through the day on Tuesday, accompanied by some blustery winds at times as well. Temperatures peaking around about 20 or 21 Celsius down towards the southeast, which isn't far from where they should be for this time of the year, but cooler towards the north and west, certainly where the showers are around.
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2: Welcome back to The Late Show Live with me, Will Kingston, filling in for the great Ben Leo, who is taking on the kind and compassionate left in the United States of America. Well, earlier in May, the UK's long-term borrowing costs reached their highest level since 1998 as the war in Iran and growing political uncertainty continued to have an effect on the public finances, as well as, I would add, certain decisions by this Labour government. Since the outbreak of the conflict in the Middle East, all government bond markets for major economies have fallen, meaning the effective cost of borrowing has shot up. Amidst this economic uncertainty, the Green Party leader, Zach Polanski, took to the stage at a progressive conference held by Compass. At the event, he said, "It's also time to take on the bond markets. Time for progressives to hold our nerve. Our policies cannot be dictated by the billionaires." He then doubled down on the remarks on X, writing, "We must stop being in hoc only to the bond markets. No one voted for the bond markets." But are we being complacent about the precarious nature of the UK economy and instead making a convenient scapegoat of the bond markets? With me now to discuss, the Executive Director in Mergers and Acquisitions at investment bank The Post Oak Group, Bill Jollett, and former Liberal Democrat councillor Matthew Holbert. Gentlemen, thank you very much for taking the time. Bill, I'll start with you. When you reflect on Zach Polanski's comments that the bond markets are somehow something that you can fight against and somehow win, does that make any economic sense?
3: Oh, I don't really think it does. You know, with the bond market where it is, I mean, you're basically holding the government in check here, right? Like, how much can they actually borrow and what is the end result? So I think it's very challenging.
2: Matthew, thank you. Matthew, when you reflect on these types of comments, the bond markets are not something you can fight against. They're a reflection of the confidence in the United Kingdom as a country in which you can borrow from. Did these comments resonate with you? Did they make sense to you?
4: Hi, well, great to be with you this morning. Well, I was at the Change Now Compass conference yesterday in London. It was a wonderful gathering of hundreds of progressives. You'd have absolutely loved it, Will. It's a perfect event that's absolutely made for you. And obviously, I heard these comments from the Green Party leader. And whilst I didn't agree with everything that he said, I'm from a different political party, I do think it's true to say that in a democracy, we elect politicians to make difficult economic decisions. And, you know, we don't elect bond traders or ratings agencies or hedge funds. And I think, you know, if we are outsourcing economic policy purely to the markets, then we are, in effect, outsourcing our democracy. And I hope we'd all be concerned by that.
2: Well, but Matthew, that's a bit like saying, you know, we should take on air because we're forced to breathe it, or, you know, we should take on the sun. It's not that we should like or dislike it. It's a reality of a country that has huge amounts of debt that needs to be paid back at a certain interest rate, and those interest rates at the moment are very high. How does that compute?
4: How I'd respond to you, Will, is by saying if we listen purely and only and solely to the markets, then as a country, we likely wouldn't have established the National Health Service, which I don't know about you, but I personally support and think is a wonderful thing free at the point of use. We probably wouldn't have expanded public education, something else I think is important, and we wouldn't have a welfare state to help people who fall into hard times. Governments have to govern for the people, not just for the markets.
2: Bill, you may not have as in-depth an understanding of those particular UK institutions, but more generally to the argument that says, well, we need to, in some respects, put the bond market secondary to investing in government services. What do you make of that?
3: Yeah, I mean, there's a balance here. I mean, the government needs to, you know, supply the cash flow to, you know, make sure that all these organizations are taking care of the regular consumer. But we also have to make sure the math works, right? Like, we have to make money. So there's a balance there that I think is completely, you know, not balanced at all right now.
2: Yeah. Matthew, my concern is I'm not seeing a great deal of understanding of the very basics of Econ 101 from the Greens at the moment. I'm not sure that Polanski actually really understands the implications of having high gilt yields, for example. And particularly at the moment when you have a Greens party that no doubt wants to spend a huge amount of money and they're not willing really, or I would suggest that they are, they're not going to be able to fund all of those promises without borrowing a huge amount more money. It doesn't feel to me like that they understand the consequences of that they're going to be paying high interest rates on debt, which ultimately is going to make it harder and harder for us to be able to run a functioning and trusted economy.
4: Look, I mean, I'm not here to defend the Green Party. I'm a proud Liberal Democrat. But I mean, I think the good thing about yesterday was that, you know, where we disagree as political parties across what we broadly call the progressive centre-left, then we disagree. But actually, there are areas like climate change and other things where we very much agree and where we can work together on a local level. And that was the point of yesterday. Now, you know, Zach Polanski and his party are to the left of me. I know some viewers and listeners of your channel think that I'm some wild left winger, but I'm really not. I'm pretty centre left. And in fact, I remember Zach Polanski when he was in the Lib Dems about 11 or so years ago, praising the austerity enforcing coalition. So he's had quite a political journey, has Zach Polanski. But so look, I mean, I wouldn't necessarily advocate all that. I don't advocate all that the Greens say. But yesterday was an exciting day. I really enjoyed it. I heard Vince Cable and Caroline Lucas and lots of the wonderful people. And so, look, on the economy, I think we do need to be sensible. You can't ignore the markets. That would be a ridiculous suggestion. But I just repeat again that we probably wouldn't have all these wonderful things, which I certainly think are part of our fantastic democracy in the UK, if we listened purely to the markets.
2: Bill, I just want to end with you with a commonality across the United Kingdom and the United States, and that is an increasing willingness of governments over the last 2 to 3 decades to take on huge amounts of debt yet, and no real interest from either the left side of politics or the right side for any sort of fiscal responsibility to actually start to reduce those levels of debt. You know, Trump is as a Republican, you would expect historically to be more interested in fiscal responsibility. You know, he said on the record he's not interested in paying down that debt. In fact, I think he's one of the very few politicians who was honest enough to say, you know what, when the, you know, S hits the fan, it won't be my problem, it'll be a future president's problem, which I think is how all politicians think. How concerned are you about rising debt levels in the United States and across the Western world?
3: Yeah, it's obviously a huge concern. I mean, when you have this kind of debt level, I think Trump's agenda is to try to stabilize the world, if you will. But these kind of debt levels are very, very alarming, and we should all be concerned. And they need to have a strategy to solve them.
2: Yeah, I'm not convinced that politicians in both of our respective countries have that strategy, and it's concerning. Gentlemen, thank you very much for your time this morning. That, of course, was the head of mergers and acquisitions at the Post Oak Group, Bill Jollett, and former Liberal Democrat councillor Matthew Holbert, commenting on something which I'm going to say, Paul, now that I'm not moderating that debate. I put out on Twitter in response to Polanski's comments, after careful consideration, that was the stupidest comment I have ever heard from a politician on social media. You cannot just say, well, I'm just going to ignore the bond market. It's not my problem. Again, it's like saying I'm going to ignore being punched in the face. I'm going to ignore, you know, the calories in my Big Mac. You know, I would like to do all these things, but I can't when I've got so much debt I need to repay, and that is the interest rate at which you repay the debt.
5: Matthew Holbert, God bless him. I do like him a lot. I really do. But he used... as an example, the NHS. The biggest contributor to the NHS is general taxation. General taxation comes from the wealth creators, workers, businesses. Take, for instance, and directly impacted by what we're seeing as left-wing, inane economic policy right now. Revolut, a business most people know of, banking business. Nick Stawansky is the CEO, used to be a UK citizen, took himself to UAE, and in doing so took £500 million a year in taxation with him that he paid through the business or personally. Now, do you know how many people it takes to earn £500 million a year in taxation? Like thousands.
2: Yeah.
5: Thousands of normal workers done it. The average worker pays £7,000 to £10,000 a year in taxation. Okay? So it takes thousands and thousands of people to replace one wealth generator like that. Demonising billionaires and wealth generators is the single stupidest thing you can do. You don't have the NHS without general taxation, and if you are not creating enough taxes, you don't have the NHS. I know the left don't like it, but it's just fact of economic life.
2: So after a quick Google, and this is from gov.uk figures, the top 1% of UK taxpayers contribute somewhere in the vicinity of 28 to 29% of all income tax revenue. I'll say that again. The top 1% of all taxpayers in the UK pay 28 to 29% of all tax revenue. So you start to think, if you start losing the Revolut CEOs, if you start losing all those wealthy people as they head off to Dubai, it's not good riddance. It is the bottom 99% need to pick up that slack. That's what's so immensely concerning. Now, Alice, I don't want to blame you for this because you're a very sensible young Gen Zer. But at the same time, the Greens are hugely popular amongst Gen Z, and this sort of mentality of, well, you know what, let's just max out the credit card seems to resonate with your demographic.
6: Well, once we start working and actually paying these taxes, we quickly realise that tax is far too high. Left-wing economics is disastrous for the individual. And this sort of tweet about the bond markets is ridiculous. I could laugh so hard at this kind of anti-capitalist rhetoric, like it's some kind of, you know, cool new fad, when really it's just pie in the sky. And honestly, I mean, it does tell you a lot about my generation. But I think as soon as you start actually working and contributing to with taxes yourself, you very quickly realise that this is just unsustainable.
7: Well, hopefully some people do. There's still a lot of taxpayers that don't see common sense in both the United Kingdom and the United States, which is where we're going now to Simon Hankinson, Senior Research Fellow at the Heritage Foundation. Simon, I want to get your thoughts on the door that I opened regarding US debt. Now, at the moment, I think it is the biggest problem that the world is facing that not enough people are talking about, and that is just the accumulation of debt in the US and across Europe and the West more generally. And governments don't have the appetite to fix it because that involves taking money away from people. And with short electoral cycles of 4 years or presidential cycles in the US, 5 years here, 3 years in my home country of Australia, politicians feel they can just keep kicking the can down the road. This is a looming catastrophe, isn't it?
8: Yeah, it's a huge problem. We have a political sage here, the Raging Cajun, James Carville, that your viewers might not be familiar with, was an advisor to President Bill Clinton. He once said, if I get reincarnated, I want to come back as the bond market because everybody would be terrified of me. And as you guys have said, the bond market is a reality. If you borrow money, you've got to pay what the bank wants. I remember in Britain, you have mostly floating interest rates, times when they got up, you know, to 15-20%, which was killing people. Here we have a lot more fixed mortgages, but the government has been borrowing cheaply for the past couple decades, and all of a sudden it's caught up with us. I think our defense spending now is actually lower or close to our debt repayment interest. And pretty soon, look, Argentina is the classic example. This was one of the richest countries in the world in 1920, 100 years ago. Yeah. And then they've defaulted, what now, 5 times on their bonds? You know, each time they wait 10 years and come back in. The United States can't do that. I don't think Britain can do that. Britain's already went up against George Soros once with the pound. It had to be bailed out by the IMF in the 70s. It makes everyone poorer. You've got to be fiscally responsible. And sadly, in the U.S., even conservatives, Republicans, as you say, for electoral reasons, they aren't willing to be the bad cop here. They're not willing to say what people need to hear.
7: Yeah, well, look, it's interesting. You mentioned Argentina. They're actually starting to improve their fiscal position under Milei by embracing free market economics, by reducing the size of the state. So it goes to show it can be done if there is the political will to do it. But I'll follow up with you, Simon, here, because it feels to me like there is now no longer anyone with the political appetite to be able to sell difficult policies to people because it requires trade-offs. Now, the ultimate example of that is in this country, where you just have left-wing politicians say, well, the simple solution is just wealth taxes. Tax the billionaires more, basically, and everything will be solved. That is rhetoric that you hear from the Greens. It's increasingly rhetoric that you hear from the Labor Party. Do you get that similar type of rhetoric coming from the Democrats and the left side of politics in the US? What's the vibe like there?
8: Yeah, we're getting it, but not at the federal level. At the federal level, right now at least, it's more of a tax cutting for jobs growth under a Republican administration. But we're getting it at the state level. The state of California has come up with a billionaire tax. And everyone who's run the numbers can show that you actually end up losing because the people, yeah. You know, the Beatles left Britain in the 60s because they got taxed too much. So once you get to a certain level, I think the Swedes did a good study. I don't know where it is, somewhere around the 50% mark. But if you're taxing people 90%, who wants to make $1 billion and lose 90% of it? So we'll see what happens with California. They've already lost some very high-profile billionaires who've gone to Florida, where, trust me, I've been to both. The weather's a lot muggier in the summertime, but you keep a lot more of your money so you can afford to pay for the air conditioning.
7: Yeah. I find it astonishing that leftists don't seem to understand two very basic facts, and that is, number one, billionaires have private jets, and number two, billionaires have very good accountants. You know, we live in an age when capital has never been easy to move around and people have never been easy to move around. Maybe if you lived in the Roman Empire, it was difficult to relocate from Rome to Constantinople. That's no longer the case. I just find it so incredibly frustrating across our respective countries that these sorts of easy, economically populist answers are being promoted that will not work. Anyway, thanks to my panel. That's all for now, but we will hear from you again in the third hour. power. And of course, we will hear more from everyone on the pressing issues of our time. But first, however, ladies and gentlemen, we will be going to your weather. We've been having wonderful weather across the United Kingdom in recent days, but will it continue? Let's go.
9: They want to make a deal. We've had very good talks over the last 24 hours.
0: Today, clouds overhead, total zen within. 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
1: Hello, here's your latest weather update from the Met Office for GB News. We'll see outbreaks of rain moving in across many parts from the west as we go through the day today, although the southeast of England holds on to some warm sunshine. The reason for the more unsettled conditions is down to low pressure moving in from the west, and certainly as we go through the day today, we'll see outbreaks of rain moving in across many northern and western spots, eventually moving into central and some southeastern parts later in the day, although it's the southeast that should stay mostly fine, certainly until later, with some sunshine turning increasingly hazy as we head into the afternoon. Temperatures are still responding to the sunshine in the southeast, up to 23 Celsius, that's 73 in Fahrenheit, whereas towards the north and west, where it's cloudier, pretty wet, certainly across those western spots and quite breezy too, feeling a little bit cooler out and about. As we head into the evening then, certainly to start the evening, a pretty wet picture there across much of Scotland, some heavy bursts of rain at times. And across Northern Ireland, it's a slightly brighter picture. We're starting to see some sunshine coming through between some showers here. Well, the heaviest of the rain likely across western parts of England and across some parts of Wales too. Could be some local flooding in places, certainly to end the day here. Whereas the far southeast just about stays dry, with that rain just starting to move in there from the west. So that rain will progress its way eastwards as we go through the rest of the evening into the overnight period. Whereas out towards the north and west of the UK, certainly across Scotland, Northern Ireland and westernmost parts of England and Wales, into the early hours of Tuesday, we should start to see some clearer spells developing with a scattering of showers too. Once again, it's a pretty mild night for the time of year, temperatures holding up widely in double figures, so certainly frost-free as we go into Tuesday. For Tuesday itself, the last of the rain will slowly clear away to the east, affecting the eastern parts of England and Scotland for a time through the day, giving way elsewhere to sunshine and showers. Those showers quite heavy, particularly across England and Wales. Here we could see one or two thundery ones as we go through the day on Tuesday, accompanied by some blustery winds at times as well. Temperatures are peaking around about 20 or 21 Celsius down towards the southeast, which isn't far from where they should be for this time of the year, but cooler towards the north and west, certainly where the showers are around.
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2: Good morning, Britain. Good evening, America. Hello, wherever you're watching around the world. This is the People's Channel, GB News, with the story shaping Britain and America. Tonight on the show... That don't kill me, can only make me stronger. No, I won't even try. That was Kanye West's hit song, Stronger. Well, the US rapper has seen his future concert date in Italy cancelled owing to public order and safety concerns. Is this an appropriate act or is it simply cancellation? Also...
27: If you don't know what's going on, why are you still Prime Minister?
2: Interesting question. Kemi Badenoch has hit out again at the PM, but she doesn't just want a change in Downing Street, she wants a complete change in Parliament. Perhaps unsurprisingly, the Leader of the Opposition is eager for more teachers, engineers, electricians and builders to enter political life. Also...
9: They want to make a deal. We've had very good talks over the last 24 hours.
2: Except those comments were made nearly a month ago. Is a peace deal actually going to be achieved in the near future? We've got all matters Iran and the Middle East coming your way. Finally...
28: We used to have an unwritten social contract that each generation would do better than the last. That contract's being broken, and these young people, a million young people not in education, employment and training and rising, they're on the front line of that broken contract.
2: It's a crisis that we need to come to grips with. According to new research, young people are facing a growing crisis amidst financial hardship and other factors such as fewer youth clubs and community centres. This is in addition to those startling youth unemployment numbers that came out last week. We'll be having that debate in a moment. I'm Will Kingston and this is The Late Show Live.

0: Welcome back to The Late Show Live for a third and final hour. I promise you, things are just starting to heat up. We're getting stronger, to quote Kanye West. Joining me in London is my wonderful panel, GB News contributor and comedian Paul Cox, and political commentator Alice Grant. And as we head across the pond to Washington, D.C., senior research fellow at the Heritage Foundation, Simon Hankinson. Thank you very much for joining me, one and all. Moving on to our main news story for this third hour, and that is on Kanye West. The controversial rapper has seen his future concert date in Italy cancelled owing to public order and safety concerns. The 48-year-old rapper was due to perform at the festival in Reggio Emilia. Trust the Australian accent to ruin Italian place names. The city's prefect stopped this due to concern from the local Jewish community about past anti-Semitic comments from West. In addition, a concert forecast to start on July 17th with Travis Scott has also been cancelled owing to the festivals being held on consecutive days. But Kanye West did perform a barnstorming set that drew more than 100,000 people to a raucous concert in Istanbul on Saturday, people who seemingly don't seem to mind about his past comments. So, are people voting with their feet to show their disapproval of cancel culture, or is this the pulling, or is the pulling of the event appropriate? Paul, I'll start with you on this because I do have mixed feelings here because I am
1: a rapper.
0: I'm a rapper and Kanye West has held my career back for many years now.
1: We've always said that.
0: Yeah, that's exactly right. So that's my first point of contention. But above and beyond that, I'm firmly against cancel culture. At the same time, there are past comments that Kanye has made that are morally reprehensible. Absolutely morally reprehensible.
1: Yeah.
0: Now, he's even now done the whole mental health card and said he was not in his right mind at that time. He's tried to build bridges with the Jewish community. He's made apologies. But nonetheless, he can't take back what he said. Are these responses from the Italians appropriate?
1: I'm surprised by the Italians, actually. But I thought it was a slightly more sensible country these days. Look, the only people that should be making the decision on whether Kanye West should be performing are those that would go. If he puts a concert on in Italy and nobody goes, the people have spoken.
0: Yeah.
1: If he puts a concert on in Italy and 100,000 people go, well, I'm sorry, Mr. and Mrs. Politician, it's tough luck. The people have chosen. You know, there are many artists that have said and done some crazy things over the decades, hundreds of years, but still have produced incredible art. And this is an ongoing argument and always will be. Can we separate the person from their art? There are plenty of people who still love Kanye West. His comments, particularly around Adolf Hitler, were apparent. But look, he's tried to make amends, and I'm like you, Will. I don't believe in this level of cancel culture. I don't believe that anyone should make that decision other than the people that would buy the tickets. And if they don't go, then there's no concert.
0: Yeah, look, I think that's a very fair argument. It's an argument I have a lot of sympathy for. In order to play devil's advocate, though, Alice, West, this is not past historical comments that have been being raised not just 20, 30 years ago. These are comments that have come out very, very recently. Paul, I'll go back to you whilst I think of it. Heil Hitler was a song that West released in 2025, one year ago. The concern would be not about free speech in this instance, as I understand it from the Italian government, but that if he was to perform a song like that, it would potentially instigate levels of violence against the Jewish community.
1: Let's have it straight. That would be considered a hate crime, whether you agree with hate crimes or not. That's what it would be construed as. I have on this channel and in my own life defended the Jewish people, defended Israel very often, and obviously I find that song to be offensive in some way. I have never heard it actually, but the idea that I would enjoy that, I don't think I would. I just don't think I would because obviously Adolf Hitler was a bad man. I don't know if you are aware of this.
0: Thank you for putting that on the record.
1: No worries, mate, but you know, we got our own history over here. And look, I still fight against this whole let people decide, let the individual decide. Now, there is a point, and you're pushing me on where that point is. And the point probably is if you write a song called Heil Hitler.
2: Well, the point is the law, isn't it? Because as you said, like, if that's construed as a hate crime, which it would be, then you're breaking the law and you face the repercussions in the law. What's more broadly at stake here is, as you said, this line between when should a state intervene in art, in culture, in popular culture, essentially. And if we start this precedent, as you said earlier, Will, of banning people from entering countries simply because of their views, obviously anything that incites violence, that is unacceptable. But the state is becoming more and more interventionist. Mm. And that's worrying because it will be used gradually and more frequently against people whom there is absolutely no reason to ban them.
3: Yeah. Let's go to Simon Hankinson in Washington, D.C., a country that has much greater free speech protections than what we have here. Simon, I've made no secret of my personal affinity for the First Amendment. I'm oversimplifying, but the free speech is absolute in the U.S. With the extent of incitement to violence, which is a very high bar in comparison to European countries, and defamation, which can be pursued through the civil courts. How do you feel about the cancellation of rappers like Kanye on public safety grounds?
4: Yeah, I have to admit, I have a hard time with this one. I can't come down 100% on either side. I've only heard, I think, one of his songs. I think he's called Ye now, by the way. is it New York State of Mind? Because they made a parody of it called New Hampshire State of Mind. But yeah, he said some stupid things. Sometimes, yeah, he talked about going DEATHCON 3, but it was spelled DEATH, which of course is wrong because it's deaf as in DEF. So, you know, what he says isn't always logical. I have not heard of this song that you mentioned about Hitler. I know he said some things, put out some t-shirts and, you know, merch to try to get a buzz and get some clicks. So I guess where I might come down is where the old TV shows in the 50s did. We know when they had Elvis on, they said, hey, you can come on, but, you know, you can't do the pelvis thing. Or you say to someone like Kanye, look, here's five songs you can't play. And if you play them, you've crossed a line, because he has apologized. I actually do think he is bipolar or is battling some mental illness. I don't think that's an excuse. He's not making that up. I mean, I've watched this guy in public, especially with his wife. So there's something going on there. And I'd probably say you can play, but, you know, here are the lines you can't cross. Like Bob Villain, you know, that I believe he's British nationality, who's been allowed to play Glastonbury. I'd put the same kind of rules on him. There's things you can't say, but you still get to play even if I don't want to listen.
3: Yeah. Kanye's West wife has had some pretty outrageous costume choices in the public eye in recent years. Australian, apparently. So that's a fantastic cultural export from Australia. Simon, I'll follow up with you there, because the United States government, and JD Vance particularly, has been very strong on pressuring European countries on their free speech laws. And in some cases, he's actually threatened to tie trade deals with free speech protection in countries like the United Kingdom. He said lines to the effect of no speech, no trade. What do you think of the principle of the United States making particular trade deals or conditions dependent upon the United Kingdom or European countries making greater efforts to protect free speech in their home countries?
4: Well, I'm not against trying to use it as leverage, but frankly, I don't see it as being all that likely that we're going to hold that against the UK or France or Italy when we don't hold it against Saudi Arabia and a bunch of other countries. But I think the Vice President has a very good point, which is that in Europe, at least, and in Britain, it tends to be conservatives who state facts that are suppressed. And in the United States, you know, it's people who... You really have to cross a much more serious line. They don't seem to suppress people who are anti-Semitic as much. It's when you say things like, you know, mass migration is bad. We think it's not good for social cohesion. If you point out what Ben Leo was pointing about crimes committed by various immigrant groups, they differ dramatically between, say, you know, people from Afghanistan, Somalia, Pakistan on the one hand, or Japan and Norway on the other. These are just just facts that we can have out there, and then we can decide what the facts, you know, lead us to in terms of policy choices. So I think the president is wise to point it out. What kind of an impact it will actually have on trade negotiations, I would think wouldn't be quite that dramatic.
3: Mm. Paul, I'll finish with you on this topic with a broader reflection on the free speech regime in the United Kingdom. We have heard the right things from Zia Yusuf, I would say, particularly on this issue, and Kemi Badenoch, to say that they are supportive of free speech. At the same time, the tangled web of laws that limit what you can say in this country now will be very difficult to untangle. You've got the Public Order Act. That's the one that's been used to cudgel people around, you know, limiting what they can say around, say, the Quran or doing particular things to the Quran. Then you've got all the online safety stuff. It is a tangled web. Do you have any hope that we can actually reverse the authoritarian instincts on speech in this country?
1: It will take a constitutional revolution to enact 10 or 20% of the change that we'd like to see.
3: Yeah.
1: It's not an over-exaggeration to say that. I think it's important that people, particularly the GB News family, understand that, because they'll be desperate for change. But it doesn't matter. You could, let's just say, and we see this argument on the right the whole time, let's say Rupert Lowe's the furthest to the right, okay? Let's just say restoring government, yep, and restoring government by Christmas for the purposes of this debate.
3: Yep.
1: Rupert Lowe will not be able to enact any of his changes because of the blob.
3: Yeah.
1: He can set about doing whatever he likes, but right now, the civil service believe that it's very likely the next prime minister will be Nigel Farage, and they are actively working as we speak to make sure he is unable to enact the change he wants to the point they're making some of it illegal.
3: Yeah, this is why, you know, the David Starkey thesis that there needs to be a great repeal bill to try and bring the Constitution back to pre-1997 position before Tony Blair's constitutional vandalism is so important.
1: So what I would say just to that is, if somebody's got a mandate, let's just look at very quickly. If we look at Keir Starmer, his mandate didn't include half of the things he's tried to roll out.
3: Mm.
1: And that's bad in itself. What I want to see from any future leader is a clear mandate. And if they get a majority, then the civil service must stand behind that leader and help him deliver that mandate. It would take, like I say, it would take a huge constitutional blob revolution in order for anything to happen. And perhaps that's what's needed.
3: Well, I've said publicly that the most important person in the Reform Party at the moment isn't Nigel Farage, it isn't Zia Yusuf, it isn't Robert Jenrick, it is Danny Kruger, because Danny Kruger is the person who has been entrusted with trying to undo the constitutional vandalism of the Blair years and trying to repeal the Quangocracy, or pull back the Quangocracy, to try and reduce the power of unelected judges, to basically try and make it possible for reform to happen in this country. I'm heartened by the fact that Reform have released a policy paper to that end under Danny Kruger's guidance recently. That is the type of thinking that this country needs if we really want the type of revolution that Paul Cox has referred to. Let's move on now to a fellow, or to the leader, I should say, of the Conservative Party, Kemi Badenoch, who has pledged that the next generation of MPs will be focused on the big decisions, and that Parliament's busy schedules shouldn't prohibit people from professional backgrounds entering Parliament. The Leader of the Opposition is eager for more teachers, engineers, electricians and builders to enter political life. Writing for The Telegraph, she issued a call to arms for people who thought a political career would be too risky to join the fray. She argues, we don't need people on the floor of the House 5 days a week giving speeches on subjects they barely understand just for a few likes on social media. Politics has become a stage. It needs to be a workshop. Well, I want to go to my panel on this, and noble sentiments from Kemi Badenoch, but at the same time, Alice, I would suggest that the Conservatives have been as guilty as anyone of promoting career politicians at the expense of people with real life experience over the last 15 or 20 years. The end result, and I don't think this is party political, I think this cuts across political parties, is we see the lowest quality of political leadership in this country. And I would suggest, by the way, across Western countries, it's the same in Australia. For example, the lowest caliber of political leaders, arguably in modern history. Is that reversible?
2: is that reversible? Well, I mean, as you rightly said, the Conservative Party are sort of the stereotypical pantomime political party, really. All puff and no actual action for decades. As you said, a great repeal would have been so greatly needed decades ago, and that should have been the first thing that happened when they got in. But anyway, here we are. In terms of the standards of the caliber of politicians, the only way that that will ever go back to sort of where it was, I'd say, even in the 70s, where you had those great shows where politicians were actually grilled on their ideas and their ideology and they could actually speak for what they believed in. And I'm thinking about the interviews with Tony Benn or Barbara Castle, people who had actual thought through ideas and educated the British public rather than just create theatre for them. That would mean that our politicians have to start being honest and truthful, and we need a major ideological shift for that to happen. And it's not necessarily about politics turning into a workshop or trying to again diversify politicians. It's just about having people in place who can actually explain why they believe and what they believe in. And I hope we see that with reform, and I think we do, because politicians like Nigel Farage have been very successful on the stage, so to speak, but they also are driven by very clear ideas about how they see the government, how they see that the best way for Britain to govern itself as a nation.
3: Yeah, so I've just pulled up some data, Paul, and it confirms what I suspected, and that is that fewer than half of the front bench in this country today have any real private sector experience, and only one cabinet minister, this is Scotland Secretary Ian Murray, has ever set up their own business. And yet these are the people that are in charge of the economic future of this country. They're in charge of industrialisation policy. They're in charge of everything. And yet none of them, with very, very rare exceptions, have ever had any experience with balance sheets, with HR, with all of the nuts and bolts of running a business.
1: And guess who hasn't? Guess who else hasn't? The people that are charged with helping them out, i.e. the blob, the civil service, the wider institutional organisations across the UK. These people have the first idea about how to start a business, run a business, keep it going, stand by certain things, concede when you don't believe. There's far too much indoctrination, far too much ideology. Oh, fluffy, fluffy, lovely, lovely, or whatever this left-wing politics is. We have to decide as a nation, what do we want to be? And if the majority of us want to return to normality and be successful, then I think it's going to require the revolution I talked about. It's going to require some people just standing aside and letting the grown-ups get on with it.
3: Yeah, let's bring in Simon Hankinson in Washington, D.C. Simon, is the rise of the career politician and the corresponding decline in the amount of people with real-world experience as big a problem in US politics as it is in UK politics?
4: Yeah, it is. And also their declining eloquence, although I'm very hopeful because Marco Rubio, J.D. Vance, and even some on the other side are actually able to string sentences together. But my favorite example of this is we had Mitch McConnell and Chuck Schumer. So they're from different parties, but both been in politics forever. Schumer, I'm not sure he ever had a job outside of being a senator or congressman, but he was doing a commercial like a year or two ago. On a holiday, I think it was Memorial Day or Veterans Day, and he was barbecuing. So they had a picture of him in an apron, and he was barbecuing, and he had put cheese on top of raw cheeseburgers, raw hamburgers on the grill, which is anyone who's ever actually barbecued a cheeseburger knows you got to grill the meat, and then you put the cheese on, or else you're going to die of botulism or something. And I think that kind of summed it up. This guy had never barbecued a cheeseburger before in his life. You know, he's probably never driven his own car. He's been driven around. It's not good. You got to know what it's like. I've had 24 jobs. I've driven a cab. I've done construction. I've been a busboy. I've waited tables. And you learn what it's like in the real world, and then that helps you when you're managing people to be more respectful, more responsible as a leader.
3: Yeah, allow me to botch Shakespeare, Paul, but
1: granted,
3: the fault, dear Brutus, lies not in our stars, but in ourselves. To what extent, did I get that right?
1: Pretty much.
3: Pretty much. Yeah, let's run with pretty much. To what extent are we responsible for this? Now, with politicians, people who want to enter public life, we conduct archaeology on their offence archaeology,
1: yeah,
3: on their social media, dredging up every possible thing they've said, which may be slightly controversial before entering politics. We invade their privacy. We don't pay them a huge amount of money, good salaries, but not as much if they're talented as what they would get in the private sector. We hammer politicians, most often deservedly, but we hammer them. The best that most of them can hope for is grudging respect from 50% of the population. Most of them don't even get that. Are we to blame for the rubbish quality politicians that we now see?
1: You and I. Yeah, I don't think we are. I think it's Simon, actually. It might be Alex, but it's definitely not you and I, Will. Look, but perhaps, and I've worked indirectly in local government. I, like Simon, have had many jobs in the real world. I've also started up my own business, which I still run when I'm not doing my media work. And it's difficult, but it shapes you in a way that you're just not shaped if, for instance, you become a career politician or a teacher or a lecturer. Because what happens is you go to school, you finish school, you go to college, you finish college, you go into the job, and you carry on, and you just work within the bounds of the restrictions of your education. Mm. And you don't do that once you've been out in the real world, because what the real world teaches you is you have to be flexible. We're going to have to check. We've got 650 constituencies in the UK for a start. So we would probably have to consider reducing that, which means more people are represented by less people. Mm. We'd have to consider the sort of thing that we want from our leaders, and we'd have to accept that perhaps they're not always going to be politically correct.
3: Mm.
1: Because the sort of person you want to lead your country is the sort of person who isn't going to give a damn about political correctness, DEI, equality of outcome. They're going to be driven purely by success and meritocracy, which are things now that are frowned upon, really are frowned upon. So you're going to have to choose between kind and lovely or successful and a future. And that is what we're going to have to choose between. So partly to blame because we've just become so soft.
3: Mm.
1: We've just become incredibly soft, and because of that we find ourselves in this position where, you know, 300 of those Labour MPs wouldn't get a job, you know, in the real world, let alone you know, make a career for themselves.
3: Yep.
2: Sort of controversially, I'd say that I care less actually about the experience, more about can they articulate truly and intellectually what they're there for and why they're in politics. Because why even give up your successful business to come into politics if you get there only to always toe the party line, to repeat the same sort of mantras as the leader of your party without really understanding how that might affect real people, and essentially have nothing to contribute to the political discourse that could be of interest. We need people who are driven actually by something much greater than themselves as to why they're in politics. I want to see 600 Nigel Farages who actually have something to offer and who can really shift this country into a different gear. And I think you can be 23 and out of university. I think you can be successful for 20 years in the city and then decide that actually you have something to offer. But I first became involved in politics at 16, and everyone was always telling me that I really, you know, had no life experience, blah, blah, blah. But I knew what I believed in and I could articulate it. And I think what's really missing in the vacuum is really in that sort of energy and that belief.
3: So this is interesting. I think this is a separate but related issue, and that is the decline of the conviction politician. Now, back in the days of Thatcher, you knew what Thatcher stood for. You knew that there was an agenda there. Even a Blair had the Blairite project. I didn't agree with it, and as we've talked about that sort of constitutional vandalism, I don't think that project had positive implications for the United Kingdom. But it was a project. I think the thing which really riles people up about someone like Keir Starmer is that he has consciously and publicly stated there is no such thing as Starmerism. He doesn't appear to have any sort of driving vision or ambition. If we can go to Simon in the US, because I think that this is perhaps maybe less of a problem in the US. Vision or ambition. If we can go to Simon in the US, because I think that this is perhaps maybe less of a problem

0: Hey, I'm looking forward to seeing Alice Grant MP in the next 5 to 10 years. I think she could be your AOC on the other side and speak very eloquently for her generation. Yeah, look, we've come and gone with politicians. We've had some complete charlatans in the past, people who are just in it for the money. And we've also had some conviction politicians who were doing it because they wanted to help the country. And I mean, whatever you think of Donald Trump, the guy had made enough money. He had a lovely wife and children and plenty of houses and golf clubs. You know, he did not have to come back into this job and get shot at a couple times and take abuse every single day from the media and from half the country. But he did it, and I think he did it because he genuinely loves his country and wants to fix it, even if you don't agree with how he's doing it. I happen to, but that's a conviction politician. So I think we need to find people who have those convictions and also create a safe stage for them to be on, because right now there's a lot of fear. Ben Leo was just out there in the streets, and we watched what happened with him. Politicians, you know, are high risk. They're out there. We had members of Congress shot at a softball game not so long ago. We've had five presidents, I think, assassinated, many more attempts. It's not quite as bad in the UK, but I can see it getting more dangerous to be in the public eye, particularly with things like gender and race and immigration that people get really, really upset about. So we need people with courage, we need people with convictions, and we certainly need younger people who, as you say, are not technocrats. I mean, just there to kind of keep the ship afloat. We need to change the direction it's going in to a better one.
1: Yeah. A great former Australian Prime Minister, John Howard, said, I don't care if everyone likes me, but I do care if they don't know what I stand for. And I think that's very important, that there are too many people in public life today where you just don't know what they stand for other than the pursuit of power for power's sake. Thank you very much to my panel there. We will get your insights in a little moment. But before that, ahead on The Late Show Live.
2: They want to make a deal. We've had very good talks over the last 24 hours.
1: I hasten to add, those comments were made nearly a month ago. Is a peace deal finally going to be achieved in the near future? We've got All Matters Iran coming up. But first, it's your weather. 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
4: Hello, here's your latest weather update from the Met Office for GB News. We'll see outbreaks of rain moving in across many parts from the west as we go through the day today, although the southeast of England holds on to some warm sunshine. The reason for the more unstable conditions is down to low pressure moving in from the west, and certainly as we go through the day today, we'll see outbreaks of rain moving in across many northern and western spots, eventually moving into central and some southeastern parts later in the day, although it's the southeast that should be mostly fine, certainly until later, with some sunshine turning increasingly hazy as we head into the afternoon. Temperatures are still responding to the sunshine in the southeast, up to 23 Celsius, that's 73 in Fahrenheit, whereas towards the north and west, where it's cloudier, pretty wet, certainly across those western spots, and quite breezy too, feeling a little bit cooler out and about. As we head into the evening then, certainly to start the evening, a pretty wet picture there across much of Scotland, some heavy bursts of rain at times. And across Northern Ireland, it's a slightly brighter picture. We're starting to see some sunshine coming through between some showers here. Well, the heaviest of the rain likely across western parts of England and across some parts of Wales too. Could be some local flooding in places, certainly to end the day here. Whereas the far southeast just about stays dry, with that rain just starting to move in there from the west. So that rain will progress its way eastwards as we go through the rest of the evening into the overnight period. Whereas out towards the north and west of the UK, certainly across Scotland, Northern Ireland and westernmost parts of England and Wales, into the early hours of Tuesday, we should start to see some clearer spells developing with a scattering of showers too. Once again, it's a pretty mild night for the time of year, temperatures holding up widely in double figures, so certainly frost-free as we go into Tuesday. For Tuesday itself, the last of the rain will slowly clear away to the east, affecting the eastern parts of England and Scotland for a time through the day, giving way elsewhere to sunshine and showers. Those showers quite heavy, particularly across England and Wales. Here we can see one or two thundery ones as we go through the day on Tuesday, accompanied by some blustery winds at times as well. Temperatures are peaking around about 20 or 21 Celsius down towards the southeast, which isn't far from where they should be for this time of the year, but cooler towards the north and west, certainly where the showers are around.
3: 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Fox Boy.

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1: 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Don't forget that you can keep getting your comments in to gbnews.com/yoursay. A wonderfully insightful comment from Clever Hobbits. I like Will Kingston, passionate, informed and an asset to this country. Well, too right. Thank you very much, Clever Hobbits. Your 50 quid is in the post. Coming up now, though, we have the ongoing crisis in Iran. Updates relating to the conflict in the Middle East can, of course, be murky, but we are going to endeavour to give you an update on all matters Iran here on GB News. On Saturday, US forces have attacked a cargo ship that they claimed was attempting to evade their naval blockade of Iran. The incident came as Tehran continued to await President Trump's response to a proposed peace deal, with efforts to bring an end to the hostilities continuing to drag on. Meanwhile, over in Lebanon, Israeli troops seized the Crusader-era Beaufort Fortress. This marks Israel's deepest invasion of their northern neighbour in over 25 years. Meanwhile, at the epicentre of the conflict, Iran International, a channel identified with the Iranian opposition, reported on Sunday evening that Iranian President Masoud Pezeshkian has asked to resign, though the Iranian regime quickly denied these reports. So, amidst all of this confusion, carnage and competing narratives, President Trump's earlier comments that talks with Iran are progressing slowly but surely, looking increasingly hollow. With me now is Editor-in-Chief at the Foreign Desk, Lisa Daftari. Lisa, an absolute pleasure to see you once again. Again, this is now dragging on far longer than the American people and I dare say President Trump himself would have liked. All of the rhetoric that we've heard from the White House is powerful, it's strong, you know, civilizations may end, you know, I will finish Iran, all that sort of stuff. But at the moment, we haven't got the resolution that all of us would like. How confident are you still that President Trump can drag the United States to a successful resolution here?
2: Drag. I think it's the operative word there. I think that the regime knows that the American people don't have the appetite to go back to war, and that Donald Trump is actually stuck between this timeline coming up with the World Cup, coming up with the midterm elections, and of course, gas prices, as people want to go on their summer vacations, and there's a lot of pressure when prices fluctuate here. And we know that obviously the Strait of Hormuz has put a lot of pressure on the global oil prices, and the regime knows that very well. They're banking on that, as a matter of fact. But what the American people have to understand, and what has not been communicated well to the American people, or to the rest of the world for that matter, is the entire story about why this is a threat, why this is a generational opportunity to get rid of this threat, and how we may have to go back to kinetic war to degrade this enemy further so that we do not have to deal with them again every few years. Am I confident that Donald Trump understands this? Absolutely. And I think that is why he has not entered into a bad deal. I know he's a deal maker. I know he likes deals. But we also know that the regime, this is their weapon of choice to sit around the negotiating table. This is where they got their wins in the past with past administrations under Biden, under Obama. But the difference this time is that there's no sanctions relief or cash up front. We want to see behavior change. We want to see actionable change. And then there will be other concessions that will be made on the part of the Americans.
1: Your reflection on the failures of messaging is something I've been thinking about recently. I still think there is a good story to tell about this war. A, that the nuclear threat from Iran had to be addressed at some point. You can't just keep kicking the can down the road. B, this is an evil regime. There is a moral imperative that the United States had to actually take them on in the way that they have. I think these are all points that can and should be made, but I'm not hearing the White House making them nearly as strongly as they were a month or two ago when this conflict started. Why do you think that those messages efforts, or do you agree those messaging efforts have dropped off? And if so, why?
2: Yeah, I agree. I think that a few things. The fact that our strategic imperative has been lost here. You said nuclear weapons. Absolutely. We're not even talking about nuclear weapons as much as we were. We are talking about Hormuz. We were talking about diplomacy. We weren't talking about what our priority is in this war, and that is a zero tolerance for nuclear weapons. And that is exactly because the regime is masterful at narrative warfare. What they were able to do is to, first of all, move the theater of war to Hormuz, so that we're not talking about Iranian soil anymore. We're not talking about the military action on soil. We're not talking about the enrichment sites. We're not talking about the nuclear sites. We're only talking about Hormuz. Number two, they got to separate the war, the end of the war, from the end of their nuclear program. So when we're fixated on diplomacy, we're only now, as Americans or as anybody watching this war, we're fixated on, does this mean this war ends? We're not asking, does this mean their nuclear program ends? And for that reason, every time this regime has had time, money, sanctions relief, what have they done? The centrifuges start to spin, their proxies get funded, Iranian protesters get executed, and they continue on and on with what they have done for 47 years. Nothing has changed and nothing will change. Does Donald Trump know who he's dealing with? Absolutely. I am confident in that. Is he trying to get a deal out of them? Perhaps. Or is he trying to demonstrate that the foregone conclusion here is that we may have to go back to some targeted kinetic action in order to see better results? Again, we're dealing with a masterful enemy that has been able to endure economic pressure for years, sanctions and isolation, to find loopholes, to find ways to collect money on its banking systems that have been cut off from the rest of the world. And so for them, mere survival equals victory. And we cannot allow them to have that. Again, what does that bring us back to? The fact that we have to get to the root of the problem. For years, Democrats and Republicans ping pong back and forth between two bad choices, and that was to bomb Iran or let Iran get the bomb. And neither one was sufficient to get to the root of the problem. Donald Trump employed the third option, something that I spoke about in front of Congress in 2005. And the third option is to partner up with the Iranian people. That's exactly what Donald Trump did. In the first hours of this war, he went to the podium and he said to the Iranian people, we will degrade them. We will pass the baton to you. You will reclaim your country. We have not gotten to that point yet. What does that mean? We have to go back to kinetic action, because that is the language that this regime understands, to degrade them further. This is the only opportunity we will have in a generation where they are so weak that we do have a chance to degrade them to the point of collapse. And that is when we will see real change, not just for the Iranian people. This is not a gift to them. Yeah. This is not a charity project. It's not just for them or for Israel or for the Persian Gulf Arab states. It is for the global community and for the United States. There is a strategic imperative. This does affect our national security, homeland security. And again, that hasn't been communicated well, but it should be, so that the American people understand that if we are able to tolerate this for a bit further, we will have long-lasting stability, not only for the region, but for the entire world.
1: Yeah, well, you posed a series of questions regarding Trump during that answer, and let me throw one more at you, and that is, not just does Donald Trump, you know, understand the severity of the situation, is he capable of getting a deal, but is he focused? Whenever I hear Trump talking to the press now, he will inevitably go on about this ballroom, like perfectly fine idea, but I would suggest not in the top priorities of America at the moment. He is apparently looking at the finer details of his print on the new $250 note. Again, you know, good on him, but I don't suggest it would be in the top priorities of America at the moment. Is Donald Trump as focused as perhaps he once was?
2: I have many friends who are in the administration and who have traveled with Donald Trump and who were on, for even as most recently, his China trip. And they say he is the master of really multitasking and being able to focus on many things at once. When he was in China, he was in fact working on the Iran portfolio at the same time, because he knew that on the heels of that trip, he would have to deal with the Iran issue again, if not at the same time. I do believe that he has a tremendous level of energy that we have not seen in most presidents, especially one who is as old as he is. And I do think that part of it is part of being the president, is to get people focused on positive things and good things and what he is accomplishing. And, you know, that's part of the morale building of this country. We are, in fact, involved in a war with Iran's regime, yes. But we are also building and doing other things. and I think the American people need that as well. So good on him that he is able to do all these things at once. I don't think the fact that he promotes one accomplishment means that he forgot about other issues. I do think that he's able to. And that's what I'm hearing from my friends who do work with him as well. He's a man of tremendous energy on Diet Coke and McDonald's.
1: And no doubt pushing some brand deals alongside it. Lisa Daftari, thank you very much for your time this morning. I want to go now to Simon in Washington, D.C. Simon, I'm going to follow on there. And for people who may not be aware of what I was suggesting, there are a couple of vanity projects that I understand Donald Trump is keenly involved in at the moment. One is the upgrades to this new ballroom at the White House. Again, I'm not exaggerating when I say that every time I see Donald Trump in front of the press, he will go on about this ballroom as if it is, you know, something akin to solving world hunger. Again, important that the White House has a functioning ballroom, but I just don't think it's top priority. Again, in celebration of the 250th anniversary of the founding of the United States, there is a new $250 note coming out, despite 19th century law that says you can't have a living person on the notes. Donald Trump is obviously keen to have his face on there. I've heard him talk about this extensively as well. These are vanity projects. We've come to expect them from Trump. It's all part of the Trump show. But do you think, as his presidency perhaps enters a lame duck phase after the midterms, is he still focused on the job at hand?
3: I definitely think he's focused on the job at hand. I mean, as you said before, and you talked to Lisa about the Iran deal, I'm sure he's been working his best behind the scenes, and we know he works long hours to try to figure out the way to keep America safe and keep Iran from developing nuclear weapons, et cetera. Look, he's been the same. I remember growing up in New Jersey, Trump was famous because he would go on the Howard Stern show, which was a talk radio show at the time. He was into professional wrestling. He bought Adnan Khashoggi's yacht with the gold taps. He loved bling. He loves buildings. He loves glamour. Obviously loves beautiful women. That's never going to change. The guy's almost 80. So I think, you know, you can't take that love of showmanship out of the man. That's how you sell buildings. That's how you get rich in America. But I don't think it distracts him, you know, too much from the job at hand and that he's still focused on it. But yeah, there is a tendency in all presidents. And of course, this is his second term, you know, with one gap in the middle. Grover Cleveland's the only one who's ever done that before. There is a tendency as you get towards the end to think of your legacy, of things with your name on it, of things that you can leave behind, of what people are going to remember about you, and so he might turn lightly to thoughts of the future as opposed to all of the pressing issues as the years progress.
1: I'm not convinced that Donald Trump does anything lightly, particularly when it comes to his own image. I'll follow up on that, Simon, with a separate but related question, and that is the positioning of the future Republican presidential aspirants. For a long period of time, J.D. Vance almost looked like he had the whole thing locked up. Marco Rubio, I think, has come out of the Iran crisis very well. I think he's been the most impressive media performer with respect to the Iran crisis, in my opinion. There have been some people who have suggested that J.D. Vance's proximity to the online right and people like Tucker Carlson have hurt him. He doesn't seem to be in as strong a position to potentially just naturally assume the MAGA mantle as he once did. How are you seeing the jousting for position amongst future presidential aspirants, particularly with those two, J.D. Vance and Marco Rubio?
3: Well, first of all, I'm just so glad that we have two highly intelligent, highly well-read, educated, and eloquent men who might possibly be the next president. I think that's fantastic. I kind of wish they didn't have to be, you know, up for it at the same time. It's sort of tragic, really, that they couldn't have come successively. But either way, I think we'd have a really strong candidate. And when you look at the other side, and look, this is just a fact, who have they got who's got that kind of national security depth, who's got that kind of education? They've got Gavin Newsom, who, you know, looks great in a suit, but is hardly a profound thinker. They've got AOC, who, wow, that's something to see. Kamala Harris might run again. So I think We've definitely got two candidates, way too early to tell which one of them might be the presidential nominee, or even if the other one would consider being vice presidential nominee. But that's a great lineup that puts us in, puts the conservatives in a really strong position, people who believe in what this president's trying to achieve.
1: The thing is, Simon, and look, I agree with you. From what I can see, the bench on the Democratic side does not look particularly deep, but there are some sensible centre-left thinkers in the Democratic Party still. Someone like Josh Shapiro, who perhaps should have been the vice presidential candidate in the last election if the Democrats had any sort of principle, which it doesn't appear that they did, because it looked like they were more concerned with Josh Shapiro being Jewish to put off a particular voting bloc in the United States as opposed to picking the best candidate. Is there any hope for them that they can actually return to that sort of sensible centre-left politics through people like Shapiro, as opposed to the types of loud identity politics, progressivism, which has infected the Democratic Party in the United States?
3: I sure hope so, because I want to have two good parties putting up good candidates. I remember when Democrats didn't like releasing repeat offenders, you know, when there were Democrats like Bill Clinton who believed in a secure border, like Barbara Jordan from Texas who believed that you should have legal immigration and you should punish people for coming in, and I could go on and on and on. The party has definitely shifted far to the left on a lot of issues, things like abortion, things like immigration, gender ideology, and so on, almost to a level of socialism. And we actually have a Democratic Socialist of America candidates who run and won office. So I do hope that they will realize that America is still a center or center-right country. We're innately pretty conservative. We want government to be limited. We want to be allowed to go out there, say what we want, and you know, make ourselves prosperous and get good jobs. There's people like another Pennsylvanian, John Fetterman, who you know, went through a stroke and everyone said he should quit because the guy's lost it. He slowly regained his health and he seems to have regained or rediscovered a sense of what a Democrat used to be, and he's very practical on some of these issues. So yeah, there's hope out there for the Democrats, but it might take them another cycle or two to get to it.
1: Yeah, I have reflected on the fact that John Fetterman, for me, is the most sensible, common sense thinker in the Democratic Party today, and he's also the only Democrat that actually returned after having a very serious stroke. So I don't know what that tells you about left-wing politicians, but I'm sure there's some sort of insight there. Simon Hankinson, thank you very much for your insights this evening. I'm going to go, before we get my final thoughts from my London panel, through the papers that you are going to hit your page, your front pages. Well, I was going to say tomorrow morning, now this morning. The Guardian: the Mandelson files show no mitigation of security concerns over top US job. The Telegraph: Rachel Reeves is considering a return to Blair-style private sector deals to fund major building projects. Perhaps that essay may have just done its job. The Metro: Nicola Sturgeon insists she did not see the £1.25 million, 25-foot motorhome parked at her parents-in-law's home. I think you can tell where I stand on that particular assertion. The Times: as many union members support reform as Labour, reveals a damning poll. The iPaper: leadership rivals back revolution in UK voting system. Of course, that is suggesting a preferential voting system as opposed to the first-past-the-post model. The Daily Mirror: the precious gift of time. This is regarding this wonderful new breakthrough in cancer treatment. And similarly, The Express: hope for millions as scientists discover new drug to treat pancreatic cancer. The Daily Star: save three lions. The FA wants to ditch the England anthem. And The Sun: iDua. I believe this is something to do with Dua Lipa, a singer who I know very little about. Well, ladies and gentlemen, we're going to finish very quickly with some research that's come through on young people. This is coming out after, of course, those startling numbers on youth unemployment that we discussed on the channel last week. Young people are facing a growing crisis amidst financial hardship and other factors, such as fewer youth clubs and community centres. The Roundhouse Arts Venue and Youth Charity said a study of over 1,000 people aged 18 to 30 painted a worrying picture of life for many people in Britain. Alice, I'm going to start with you. It feels to me that so many young people now have this sense of a loss of purpose.
4: Oh, absolutely.
1: And again, I combine what we're hearing here with that terrible figure that said in the next 5 years, I think it was 1.25 million people under the age of 25 in this country are going to either be not in education, training or employment. Mm-hmm. What do you have to say? What do you have to say about this for the prospects and ambition of young people today?
4: In my opinion, this is a really tragic product of the fact that we've lost real community for young people, and that there's been such a degradation of things like the family unit and of faith, really, as well, and which is causing a lack of purpose, and also a real letdown, obviously, from the government, whose duty it should be to inspire us into education, higher education, but also into actually practically being able to succeed in life and feeling inspired, because when we do succeed and make money, we can actually buy a house and have families of our own. Instead, my generation is going to really struggle to be able to afford our own homes one day, no matter how hard we work. And on top of that, we also have to pay ridiculous taxes and our student loan debts. Things have never been worse for my generation, but if my message to anyone watching at this hour who is young is that faith has always been there as a fallback for me to know that I have a wonderful church community who inspire me to continue to be optimistic despite the current state.
1: Mm. Paul, you have a teenage daughter. How do you reflect on this?
5: Yes, I do have a teenage daughter. She's 16 doing her A-level. She'll soon be off to university. And obviously I worry about her future. But I know it's possible. You know, I was her age in 1996. And 1996 felt like, it honestly just felt like such a good time. Mm. Labour then inherited Margaret Thatcher's wealth, inherited everything she'd put in place, and had a very easy ride until 2001, when those two planes tragically went into the Twin Towers and life changed for absolutely everybody. I have great faith, much in the same way Alice does, but also great faith in the future. We can change things. We just need to get the right government in place, and we need to get back to basics.
1: Back to basics. I think that's wise words for us to end on. Well, that's just about all we've got time for this evening, ladies and gentlemen. First and foremost, I want to thank my wonderful panel, Paul Cox, Alice Grant, and in Washington, Senior Research Fellow at the Heritage Foundation, Simon Hankinson. It has been a wonderful conversation, but I want to add, ladies and gentlemen, to everyone at home and to people who have been following along on Your Say, thank you very much for your engagement. GB News is a family, and that is what makes everyone here at the channel so proud to work for this channel. Thank you for staying to watch. We'll see you again tomorrow night.

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1: Hello, here's your latest weather update from the Met Office for GB News. We'll see outbreaks of rain moving in across many parts from the west as we go through the day today, although the southeast of England holds on to some warm sunshine. The reason for the more unsettled conditions is down to low pressure moving in from the west, and certainly as we go through the day today, we'll see outbreaks of rain moving in across many northern and western spots, eventually moving into central and some southeastern parts later in the day, although it's the southeast that should stay mostly fine, certainly until later, with some sunshine turning increasingly hazy as we head into the afternoon. Temperatures are still responding to the sunshine in the southeast, up to 23 Celsius, that's 73 in Fahrenheit, whereas towards the north and west, where it's cloudier, pretty wet, certainly across those western spots, and quite breezy too, feeling a little bit cooler out and about. As we head into the evening then, certainly to start the evening, a pretty wet picture there across much of Scotland, some heavy bursts of rain at times, and across Northern Ireland is a slightly brighter picture. We're starting to see some sunshine coming through between some showers here. Well, the heaviest of the rain likely across western parts of England and across some parts of Wales too. Could be some local flooding in places, certainly to end the day here. Whereas the far southeast just about stays dry, with that rain just starting to move in there from the west. So that rain will progress its way eastwards as we go through the rest of the evening into the overnight period. Well, it's out towards the north and west of the UK, certainly across Scotland, Northern Ireland and westernmost parts of England and Wales into the early hours of Tuesday. We should start to see some clearer spells developing with a scattering of showers too. Once again, it's a pretty mild night for the time of year, temperatures holding up widely in double figures, so certainly frost-free as we go into Tuesday. For Tuesday itself, the last of the rain will slowly clear away to the east, affecting the eastern parts of England and Scotland for a time through the day, giving way elsewhere to sunshine and showers. Those showers quite heavy, particularly across England and Wales. Here we can see one or two thundery ones as we go through the day on Tuesday, accompanied by some blustery winds at times as well. Temperatures peaking around about 20 or 21 Celsius down towards the southeast, which isn't far from where they should be for this time of the year, but cooler towards the north and west, certainly where the showers are around.
0: Today, clouds overhead, total zen within. 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

0: I'm Alex Armstrong tonight. Paris burns as vandals burn cars, destroy restaurants and trash the city in what should have been a night of jubilation. Well, it turned into a cataclysm for Paris, didn't it? And Pride Month starts tomorrow. Yes, I know, like it feels like it never ended. And of course, the media are already putting out their Pride list for this year. Well, as you can see on your screen, I've got a sanity list, an alternative list of awards for the bravest Brits who've spoken out against toxic LGBTQIA alphabet ideology. Any guesses who might have made the cut? Also, a theatre school in South Yorkshire has had its rights to stage the smash hit musical Dreamgirls revoked. That's after the show's owners allegedly complained about its cast being too white. And, talking of things going woke, the Ministry of Defence has gone full on woke as it demands new defence contracts have to tackle eco inequality. What do you think of that? And
1: New Yorker. I'm a Jewish New Yorker.
2: I'm a Jewish New Yorker.
3: And I'm rankings are on number one.
0: That's right. Ben Leo, host of The Late Show Live over in America, he's going to be joining us from New York as their new far-left mayor, Zoran Mamdani, has boycotted their annual Israel Day event, the first mayor ever to do so. And finally,
4: we must restore fairness to our migration system.
0: Well, talking of fairness, a Gambian woman has won the right to move to Britain with her German husband. This is unbelievable. Despite judges admitting neither she nor her husband attended their own wedding. Anyway, on that note, on my panel this evening, former Met Police detective Peter Blexley, former Conservative MP Anna Firth, and academic and author Dr. Lisa McKenzie. And what do you think is going on here, then?
5: You are not a smart person.
0: It's so much worse than that. We will play the full clip at some point. Look, we've got a huge 2 hours coming up first, but we're going to get your news with Bethany Elsie first.
6: Alex, thank you. Good evening. Your top stories from the GB newsroom at 2 minutes past nine. North London was painted red this afternoon as Arsenal fans lined the streets to celebrate their club's first Premier League win in 22 years. As many as a million people came out to see the trophy parade in Islington. Our national reporter Jack Carson was there for us.
7: People were up at 6, 7 o'clock this morning to get a spot here to catch a glimpse of that bus with the Arsenal players aboard, the champions on that bus. I mean, Mikel Arteta has had to work, that team has had to work for their Premier League title this season. But the sense of jubilation, I mean, if we just look around here, you know, people in their thousands still celebrating, the red flares going off absolutely everywhere. And it wasn't to be for them in the Champions League final last night, but for so many people here, it's in the complete back of their minds. They don't care. They're Premier League champions.
6: Meanwhile, overnight unrest and rioting spread across France after PSG's Champions League win over Arsenal. More than 700 people have been arrested, including nearly 500 in Paris alone. Around 57 police officers were injured in the clashes. Nicola Sturgeon says she's serving a sentence for a crime she didn't commit after her estranged husband admitted embezzling £400,000 from the Scottish National Party. In an interview with the BBC, the former SNP leader refused to apologise for the scandal and appeared emotional, describing gifts from Peter Murrell that turned out to have been purchased with stolen money. Murrell, the SNP's former chief executive, used party funds to buy items including jewellery, cosmetics, 2 cars and a motorhome. Sturgeon has consistently denied any knowledge of Murrell's crimes that were committed between 2010 and 2022. The search is ongoing for an 11-year-old boy who went missing after being seen entering a river in South Yorkshire yesterday evening. Police were called to the River Don in Mexborough at around 8 p.m. The National Police Air Service, Yorkshire Ambulance Service and South Yorkshire Fire and Rescue also attended. At least 14 young people have died after getting into difficulty in open water during the recent heatwave. And authorities in Brazil say they're investigating a second suspected case of Ebola. Yesterday, they say they saw the first suspected case of the infection outside Africa. The latest case involves a Belgian man who recently arrived from Uganda. 263 cases have been reported in the Democratic Republic of Congo and Uganda, with 43 deaths. Meanwhile, the World Health Organization chief is visiting the DRC and is warning the virus is spreading faster than the response. Those are the latest headlines. I'll have more for you at 10 o'clock.
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0: Pride Month kicks off tomorrow. I know, it seems like it never ends. But of course, the usual media celebration of the LGBTQ plus ideology alphabet has begun. Well, this year, though, I'm publishing my own alternative list of people. British people with the courage and bravery to push back against the toxic ideology that's eroding gay acceptance, women's rights, and basic biological reality. Shall I tell you who my top nine people are? Let's start with a familiar face. Shall we? Darren Grimes. Yes, you might remember Darren from the Saturday Five, recently elected deputy council leader for Durham. And I know he won't mind me saying this, he's an outspoken, openly gay man who's called out Pride as divisive. And as a newly elected reform councillor, he ordered Pride flags to be taken down from Durham Council. Bravo, Darren. Number eight, Kate Barker. She's the CEO of the LGB Alliance, a breakaway group which argues that the T in LGBT has harmed gay, lesbian and bisexual rights. Well, she's not wrong, because recent British social attitudes data shows acceptance of same-sex relationships has dropped for the first time since 1987. I wonder why. Number seven, Maya Forstarter. Of course, a GB News favourite. She comes on here all the time. She won a landmark tribunal ruling that gender-critical beliefs are protected under the Equality Act of 2010. That was after losing her job after her own colleagues complained about her expressing her views online. How dare she? Number six, Toby Young and the Free Speech Union. They have funded numerous legal battles for women, counselled for gender-critical views, included suspended university students like GB News' regular Connie Shaw and countless others, all because they stood up against trans ideology. Number five, Rosie Duffield MP, a popular Labour MP, or ex-Labour MP, should I say. She repeatedly has stated that sex is binary. Can you believe it? She was hounded out of the Labour Party for it, including for liking a tweet saying only women have a cervix. Of course, she quit Labour in 2024. Number four, Douglas Murray, the stalwart British commentator, an openly gay man who supports gay equality but criticises modern Pride as tasteless, overly sexualised and focused on division rather than integration. Famously, of course, he mocked gays for Gaza and dubbed them chickens for KFC. Spot on there, Douglas, weren't you? Number three, an honourable mention here, the UK Supreme Court. Well, of course, in April 2025, the Supreme Court ruled unanimously in favour for Women for Scotland Limited against the Scottish Government that, under equality law, a trans woman is not indeed a woman. That's right, there's a biological male. And for once, yes, I am praising the justice system. And number two, Sharon Davies MBE, the Olympic swimmer and co-founder of Women's Sports Union. In April, her organisation issued legal warnings for 10 sporting bodies for allowing biological males in female categories, saying it breaches the Equality Act. She's continuing the fight for women's equality today. And number one, I think this is the best of the bunch, J.K. Rowling, the most high-profile and fearless voice defending women's rights and biological reality. I'd argue she's the most famous person doing this in the world. Rowling consistently stands her ground with clarity and wit on social media, despite relentless attacks from the trans lobby. Her put-downs, if you've seen them, are nothing short of iconic. And yes, she's still winning with book sales, game sales, and movie sales, making her a billionaire. So, while Pride Month, which I think is a joke that it gets a whole month when our veterans barely get a day, while this month it rolls on, all I'll say is this. Nobody cares about your sexuality. Nobody wants to see your fetishes on display at Pride events. Many millions of gay people just want to integrate into society, not be brutally divided by a loud minority of individual radicals. Should we get the thoughts of my panel and who they might put on the list here? Former Met Police Detective Peter Blexley, former Conservative MP Anna Firth, and author, of course, Lisa McKenzie. Thank you all for joining me tonight. Anna, I'll start with you, because you've got many colleagues in Parliament who, of course, have been fighting this battle. Who would you pick as your honorary person to go on my sanity list of 2026?
3: Do you know there are lots of people that I would add to your list? There's Kemi Badenoch. There's Miriam Cates, there's Joanna Cherry, there's Sandy Peggy, of course. But I would pick out Kemi Badenoch on this one, because I was in Parliament when she was Minister for Equalities and Women, and she was absolutely consistent in arguing that the Equalities Act, sex meant biological sex. Secondly, she argued strongly within government to resist the Scottish Gender Recognition Reform Act and make sure that we as a country blocked that act, which was extremely important. And thirdly, she backed Hilary Cass, who incidentally must be on that list.
0: Yeah, I know. I couldn't get that many people on there. So yes, but you're right. There's so many people. That's the reality, isn't it? And it's so good. We need to celebrate more of them. The Independent, hopefully we can get this front page for you at some point. The Independent put out a list today of their top LGBTQIA people.
3: But we might not have got as far as we got without Hilary Cass's
0: absolutely
3: review.
0: Right. Absolutely revised.
3: And then, of course, Dr. David Bell, who was the whistleblower.
0: Yes, he was originally on my list, actually.
3: Right.
0: It was originally on my list, yes.
3: There you go.
0: But I wanted a mixture of people who were punchy commentators and, of course, people who are fighting the human rights campaign. Of course, not just on the trans issues, but on gay rights and that sort of stuff as well in Britain, because that is being eroded
3: by
0: the trans lobby.
3: I know I've probably had more than my time already, but at the end of next month, we have 1 week for armed forces.
0: Yeah, I know.
3: And I'm doing the sleep out at St. Paul's, for the veterans. 1 week, why does Pride have a whole
0: month? It's totally ridiculous. Here's what the Independent put out. This inspired me putting out the sanity list tonight. You can see the similarities between the two of them. On there, Zach Polanski. You can see he's made the top of the tier of their list. Can you believe it? A man who's been in politics for all of 2 minutes. I don't know what he's done for the gay rights movement other than move it backwards, in my opinion, but I'm sure he'd disagree. Peter, who's on your sanity list?
5: Well, this is such a tired, worn-out subject now, to be perfectly frank with you. People of my generation accepted years ago people's sexuality. There is very little discrimination now, as I see it. Yep. And as far as I'm concerned, if two people are in love, that is a joyous thing, no matter who they are.
0: Absolutely right.
5: Always to be celebrated and enjoyed. And of course, as you point out with your number three, the Supreme Court has ruled. And that's the end of the argument, as far as I'm concerned. But I was asked to contribute to this list, but I'm so worn out with this story, I thought I'd just take the opportunity to mention two people who are heroic and I'm afraid are not getting enough coverage at the moment, Dr. Sanjoy Kumar and Mrs. Emma Webber.
8: Yeah.
5: Okay, Sanjoy, father of murdered daughter, of course, and Emma, mother of murdered son.
0: Yep.
5: Their coverage, their constant raising of awareness of the dreadful failings of so many of our public services through the Nottingham Inquiry, which is carrying on, and if you want to tune in and watch it tomorrow, please feel free to do so. At the very least, follow Dr. Sanjoy and Mrs. Emma Webber on social media. Repost what they do. They are showing so much of this nation up for the shameful, debacle, failing, nonsense organisations that they are.
0: Yeah. Spot on, Peter.
8: Yeah.
0: Absolutely. I mean, this is the great thing about doing a segment like this. We start talking about people who sometimes only are in the news because of a cycle. And that's why I love doing stuff like this. Rather than the Independent putting up their Zach Polanskis and their celebrities, it's good to talk about real heroes in Britain.
8: Yeah.
0: Lisa, who have you got?
8: Well, there's such a broad range of people, and I think this is a really important issue because particularly women have lost jobs.
0: Yeah.
8: They've lost livelihoods just for saying something which is quite obvious, that men are men and women are women. And they have literally lost jobs, livelihoods, respect. They've lost everything, really. So, I was going to go for the Darlington nurses, but I've sort of plumbed for Baroness Claire Fox. And the reason I've gone for Claire is just because she, every year she puts on something called the Battle of Ideas. And what she does is she opens up a space for people to debate from all different types of backgrounds and views. And that is what's now missing, is everybody has decided this is who I am. My identity is connected to this, and therefore I can't change my mind. So, you know, I think we need more spaces to debate.
0: And this is why this is so important, Anna, because we have got to a situation in Britain. I mean, I've been talking about the case of Henry Novak this week, but I've also been talking about the case, I don't want to get into it on this part of the show, but the point I'm trying to make is that I've received a backlash from talking about a banning of what I think is a weapon. I've been called a bigot, I've been called a racist, I've been called all these things under the sun, just for wanting to have a discussion about whether this is appropriate in Britain in 2026. And this goes to the wider issue, doesn't it? When we talk about these people who are being cancelled or tried to be cancelled for simply having an opinion.
9: So I totally agree with you. And in fact, I've been saying exactly the same thing, that on that particular issue. It's not a question of religion. It's a question of should you have a knife on the street? And that should, and the law of the land is that it should be that you should not. And in fact, of course, that is the law of the land. And I did an awful lot of that in Parliament. But on this other issue, the trouble is some of the debates in Parliament have been so toxic. And I'm going to praise Miriam Cates here, one of your presenters, because on this particular topic...
0: Yep.
9: She was speaking in a debate against making the Gender Recognition Reform Act, blocking it in the UK. And a Labour MP on the other side, Moyle, that's right. And he pointed at her and he said, "You should be ashamed, you're transphobic." And then he moved from his position and came right round and sat right in front of her. And if you've got, and Rosie Duffield actually called it out as well. Now, if you've got that level of abuse going on in the chamber, which is supposed to be the crucible of democracy and debate, then what's the example that's being set?
8: Yeah, that's the problem. Right. That's a problem, isn't it? And that's why I've chosen Claire Fox for opening up a space for debate, because if we don't have debate, we can't change each other's minds, we can't know anything. Going back to Peter's point about the Nottingham Inquiry, if those families had not forced that Nottingham Inquiry to happen, we would have never known of any of this, because Valdo Calacane was... He never went into open court.
0: Yep.
8: Yeah. Everything would have been closed down.
0: Yes, absolutely right.
5: Should a Scotsman in his kilt with his sporran be allowed to have a ski and do in his sock?
9: You're going to have to help me there.
8: I don't know
9: what does that look like?
5: A ski and do is a knife.
9: Okay, how big is it? Is it sharp? Is it just a tiny little thing? Because the thing about this knife was it was 8 inches long, and the law is clear, as you will know as an ex-police officer, on the length of a weapon. That was clearly a weapon. Now, I don't know if that is if the thing you're talking about is dangerous or not, but if it is capable of inflicting injury, in my book, it's a knife and they shouldn't have it.
0: What do you think, Peter?
5: I look forward to going to Scotland in a couple of weeks' time. On tour, which I'm doing, right? I think a Scottish kilt and the full Scottish Highland regalia is a thing of absolute beauty.
0: Yes.
5: I had the honour of wearing it once at a wedding with a ski and do in the sock. I think it's a very interesting debate. I don't think we need to have sweeping comments about it. I think we need to have a reasoned debate and listen to all sides
9: Peter,
5: of the argument.
9: Peter, that wasn't on the street. I would say that's very different.
0: Well, look, I want to have this debate
9: occasion.
0: Because we did have this debate last night, so I don't want to rehash it all from last night because we've already had it. But it's interesting, isn't it, how we start talking about things. And again, thanks to these people who have pushed back. And the reason why I wanted to have this segment tonight, and I know many people watching will hopefully agree with me, is that there's so much value in the people that are demonised by the mainstream established media, by social media, by people on the left and the far left that say you shouldn't have a voice, that your isms, your racism, you're racist, you're a transphobic, you're all these things under the sun to shut down reasonable discussions like we would have just had here about whether it's right for people to carry knives, whether there should be exclusions for certain groups. We will happily have that debate here on GB News, and it's the reason why they want to shut us down here at GB News as well, because we tackle the difficult issues that other channels and the establishment media do not want to have. They do not want you discussing this stuff with your friends and family, and that's why we do it here on this show and at GB News. 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
10: 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UK only. Entrance must be 18 or over. Lines close at 4 p.m. on the 26th of June. 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Entries will be pooled. Please check the closing time if listening or watching on demand. Good luck.
0: Yes, good luck, everybody. Coming up, has the Ministry of Defence been captured by Whitehall wokery? Yes, next. A theatre school in South Yorkshire has had its rights to the stage hits musical Dreamgirls. It's had it revoked after the show's owners allegedly complained about its too white cast. We'll be debating that after the break. It's going to be a good one.
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0: Welcome back to the show. This is what we've got coming up.

Right, that there was a clip of the smash hit Dream Girls. But now, a theatre school in South Yorkshire has had the rights to the stage play, Dream Girls, revoked. That's after the show's owners objected to the cast lacking diversity. The Gillian Banks Theatre School says it tried to recruit a broader range of performers, but in an area where there's overwhelming majority of residents are white British, it simply didn't receive enough black auditionees. Well, Concord Theatricals, which controls the rights to the musical, the hit, of course, says Dreamgirls tells an important story about black American music history and productions must be cast authentically. Well, the school insists there was nothing racist about its intentions and says students are devastated after months of rehearsals. So, is there a right answer here? Well, joining me now, I've got two brilliant guests in the studio with me tonight, journalist and influencer, Based and Bougie, and political commentator, Iman Aitan. Thank you both very much for being here tonight, you two. Iman Aitan, and influencer, Based and Bougie, and political commentator, Iman Aitan. Thank you both very much for being here tonight, you two.

0: I'm just going to be honest. I feel their pain. But caveat, let's just keep it completely and utterly real. We need to get to the kind of honesty about this conversation, which is 100 to 150 years of white Westerners with power being able to whitewash everything that they get their hands on.
1: Because this is a white country. It's a white country.
0: You're totally right. So,
1: hear me? South Koreans, hear me? Are they Korean washing?
0: May I?
1: Sorry.
0: Thank you. You said an accurate point. I'm ready for you. I am ready for you.
1: Let's go.
0: Very accurate point. You're perfectly right. It is a white country. But it doesn't negate the fact that there are Asians here, black people here, Middle Eastern people here. I literally saw a survey. It was UCLA. They did a report recently for 2025 to 2026. It basically said that there was 90% of writers are white, 80% of directors are white, and TV and film tends to do better when there is a diverse cast. So let me see if I can amalgamate all of these things together. The reality is, black and brown people and many other cohorts around the world have not been able to have their say in terms of TV, film and theatre. That is the truth. And it stems from 150 years, Bad and Bougie. Did I say it right? I love that tune. I love that tune. Right. Thank you. Based and Bougie. Yeah. Thank you. Love 100 and 150 years. So this is the issue. So what we're talking about technically is equity. The fact that black people have not been able to have their say. Brown people have not been able to have their say. There is evidence to that fact, empirical evidence. And this is why we now are so much more conscious as a society. And now we're just outraged when we see a load of white people trying to be dream girls, which is black R&B and soul. And don't let me get started with the history of R&B and soul. I'm going to shut up now because it's so your turn.
1: Well, you know, I absolutely love you and adore you, but I just think that this is just a silly argument that I'm so tired of. The reality is this is Western countries, meaning the majority of the people in these Western countries, whether it's America, whether it's Europe, they're white. So, of course, they are going to take charge when it comes to things like jobs and Hollywood and film and just the culture. Now, my question to you is, well, to anyone who has a problem with this cast being all white, if an all white cast playing a black cast is a problem because we should stick to our races when it comes to races, when it comes to casting people, that means we should have cancelled Annie. That means we should have cancelled Bridgerton.
0: Yeah, there's
1: that
0: a lot.
1: That means we should have cancelled the Harry Potter. We should have cancelled the 1997 Cinderella show. There's so many shows we should have cancelled in the last 20 years.
0: I can add a few more to that list, Anne Boleyn. I can go with you.
1: This route of, oh my gosh, we can only cast people according to their race. That means we should cancel a lot of films. Not only that, that means we should have cancelled Beyonce from Dreamgirls, because the original Dreamgirls, she was actually an African-American woman.
0: Yes, dark-skinned.
1: And Beyonce, she's actually quarter cast me. Yes. Her mummy's mixed race.
0: Yes.
1: And let's not also forget that the recent 2006 Dreamgirls, I believe it's 2006, the director was actually Jewish. He's a Jewish man. So if it wasn't for the Jewish man, we would not have, the legacy of Dreamgirls would not have continued. So this is what happens when we go down the line of race. We're going to start nitpicking all these different things, like Beyonce being mixed race and the director being Jewish. And I think all of that is nonsense. And can we just also consider the fact that these are children? Children are just creative. For example, I worked in a school and I had a young white child. She always played with a black doll. Imagine if I snatched that black doll from her saying, you can't cosplay.
0: Oh my gosh.
1: That would be horrible. Because they're just kids. They just, maybe they admire Beyonce or they admire the show and they just wanted to live through that. So imagine practicing and having it absolutely cancelled.
2: Pass it back to you, Iman. Yeah.
0: Well, you said that so eloquently, it's hard to refute. But we are in a debate. So let me see if I can come with something based in Bougie.
1: No,
0: I think we need to focus on, there is one rule for all, right? So if white Westerners that are influential and powerful decide they are going to continue to whitewash, then let's bring on the black washing, the brown washing. Let's go. Let it commence, as we say in theatre, in the Brit school. The reality is we have had 150 years, which I already said, but let's just keep it to recent. I watched a load of films. We had The Last Airbender. That was, I'm pretty sure, East Asian origin, and yet it was played by a white person. We have The Ghost of Shell, which was
2: Scarlett.
0: Thank you very much, yes. Alex. Thank you, a white woman playing a Japanese role. Then we have, let's see if I can add some more. Ooh, Wuthering Heights. Don't even play with me. That came out this year or last year, am I lying? Right, Wuthering Heights.
2: Yeah.
0: Right, her love interests was Suave, dark-skinned black man. And we saw that beautiful, I think his name is Jacob. Reminds me of you.
2: I haven't watched that.
0: You, you,

0: Give me the vibe.
1: My cup of tea.
0: Right, a good-looking white man, right? He was playing a dark-skinned man. So the reality is, when we think about this dichotomy, this dynamic, if white people are going to continue to whitewash, then black people will continue to defend and correct. Mm-hmm. It is as simple as that. If you stop with the whitewashing, sorry, sir. If you stop with the whitewashing, and yes, I heard you when you said that we are in a predominantly white country, region of the world. I appreciate that. Mm-hmm. But doesn't negate the fact that there are, 5 million Chinese people? You're trying to tell me that Hollywood couldn't find one actor that could have played the last airbender, but instead they had to find a white person? It's that balance based in bougie.
2: No, I absolutely understand. One of my favourite shows is EastEnders because it has that balance of what, you know, our Britain looks like, which is a majority white people. Then you have the Asian family and the African families. My problem is the people who are basically just have double standards.
0: Okay.
2: I mean, they were sit here and say that, you know, we need more representation and we need more inclusion. But when white people say, hey, I want to be included in this inclusion and I want to play a black woman or Beyonce,
0: it's equity.
2: They're demonized for it.
0: It's equity.
2: And it just goes to show that this push for equality and inclusivity, in my eyes, is so disingenuous.
0: We're being too nice. It's equity. Let me interrupt because I know we're finishing.
1: Yeah, we're getting right.
0: I know, and I've got to be a bit more abrupt now. It's the equity. The reason why is because I keep repeating it. I've said it twice, and now I'm going to say it for a third time. 100 to 150 years of white people taking our culture, taking our artifacts, and now we're back in the game.
2: Okay.
0: And history, mm-hmm. based on bougie. This is why. So what we're actually debating is equity. Is equity appropriate in regards to theatre, TV and film? And I would argue, mm-hmm. if there is a balance, it's perfectly appropriate. Mm. And where I will add my caveat as a normal human being who understands balance and intelligence, and I am a theatre person, I played Miss Havisham, okay? Miss Havisham in Brit School, she's a white, wrinkly, old white woman who lived in cobwebs. Mm. You see me, I got tattoos, I'm black, working class. I was completely opposite. I did a very good job.
2: Yeah.
0: And I'd hate for someone to say, how dare you play Miss Havisham who was white and wrinkly. Don't even make me swear on live TV.
1: Please
0: so, more of the souls, I understand.
1: Please
0: thank you. I understand exactly what you're saying, but we need to get back to equity and the fact that there is an imbalance and we need to get that balance back. And this is what we are trying to do on TV, film, and theatre.
1: I'll give you the last 10 seconds, if you don't mind, based on bougie.
2: But I think that we have been balancing it perfectly, meaning the majority of people in this country are white. So, therefore, you're going to have.
0: Doesn't mean that there's a balance.
2: White.
0: Sorry
2: directors.
0: To interrupt.
2: They're going to be the majority.
0: Doesn't mean there's
2: now,
0: a balance.
2: When it comes to this whole idea that we should have inclusivity and equality, but when a white person wants it, we should disclude them. What you're actually trying to say is that the white race is not deserving of any consideration or respect.
0: And that is not my sentiment. That is not my sentiment. Right. So that last part, I agree with.
1: All right, you two. We've had a very respectful debate. Thank you both for coming into the studio tonight and for taking it away. I really appreciate it. Good debate. What do you think at home? gbnews.com/yoursay. Coming up next, New York City Mayor Zoran Mamdani has boycotted the annual Israel Day event. It's the first ever mayor to do that. And we're going to be joined by GB News' Ben Leo, live from New York. But next, has the Ministry of Defence been captured by Whitehall wokery? That's coming up.
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6: If you're heading away, well, it's a mixed picture across Europe. We've got cloudy conditions across the Canary Islands, some showers in the Alps, and some sunny spells elsewhere. So across Madeira and the Canaries, a cloudy theme on Monday. Best of the sunshine across Portugal, France and Spain. But to the north, that's where we'll see some showers, perhaps some longer spells of rain. But across Greece, further towards the south, that's where we'll see some sunny conditions, highs of up to 25 degrees. Bye-bye.
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18: I've been in Westminster for a long time, but I know that though power may be here, its effect on people's lives is across the whole of the country. 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Vox Populi, Vox Dei.
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1: Welcome back, everybody. The latest victim of wokery in Whitehall is, of course, the Ministry of Defence. This makes me very sad to say that we're never going to win a war again, are we? The government department responsible for our armed forces, of course, and the country's national security. Well, now they require defence firms who are seeking contracts with the MOD to get this, tackle eco-inequality. Goodness me. With global conflicts such as the Iran war and the Russian invasion of Ukraine, other countries are rearming. But here in Britain, the government is focused on fighting climate change, not global threats. Well, I've got my panel back in the room with me. Peter Blexley, you're a no-nonsense kind of guy. How does this make you feel, knowing that our Ministry of Defence is spending all this time on eco-inequality?
22: Yeah, good evening. Is that Weapons Are Us? Yes, yeah. Yeah, my name's Peter Blexley. I'm from the Ministry of Defence. Do your guns shoot straight? Yes, okay. Do your missiles hit their target? Yeah, excellent. And are your jet fighters really, really quick? Yeah, great. Okay, send me a quote. Thank you, goodbye.
1: Yeah.
22: Right, I mean, it's that simple, isn't it?
1: Yes, it should be.
22: Okay, or do we have to worry about emissions?
1: Oh, we do now.
22: Really, you know, when we're talking about trying to defend the nation.
1: Yeah, yeah. Mm. It's bonkers, isn't it? This is the reality. We've got the Russian war going on with Ukraine at the north. We've got an Iran war happening in the south, which we can't even get involved in. Even if we wanted to go and secure our own oil, we clearly can't, Anna. It's dire. And now we've got this.
23: The number one duty of the government
14: is to defend our country. Every single pound of that £85 billion defence budget, over procurement budget, should be going on weapons, yeah, and, you know, and battleships and jets. Not a penny of it should be going on woke ideology. Mm-hmm. It's a complete dereliction of duty.
1: How has this happened? You understand. You've been in Parliament before. How does this happen?
14: Yeah, so there's something called the ESG, Environmental, Social and Governance Requirements. And Grant Shapps, when he was Secretary of State for Defence, was trying to dismantle this,
1: right,
14: and stop these requirements having any part to play in the MOD whatsoever. But unfortunately, since this Labour government has come in, they've put stilts on it.
1: Ed Miliband stamped rockets, is that what they are? They are the solar powered missiles that will get you as far as Calais, perhaps.
16: You know what? I'm very suspicious about all of this. Because I know the people in Whitehall, if somebody sort of went in and was a bit mean to them, they'd want to fire the nuclear missile straight away. So, you know, if the minute that... If we were ever really under threat,
1: yeah,
16: I think all of this would just disappear.
1: Yeah.
16: One of the things that we do know is if there was a war where we were involved and we were a threat as people, a lot of the ideologies that we've got now would instantly disappear.
22: Do you know what I can't understand? You live in a dream world, Lisa. With Keir Starmer as Prime Minister, he wouldn't even let the US refuel it. Our bases.
16: Also,
22: you think he's got a spine for a fight?
16: Not him. But I'm talking about, you know, what would happen to the British public if we were actually under threat? The British public would not be interested in any of this.
22: No, but Lisa, we are under threat from this government.
14: The proof of the pudding is in the eating. And HMS Dragon was not ready. Mm. Not a single battleship was ready.
1: But they blame you for that. They blame your party for that.
14: Well, I disagree. I think now that we're beginning to undercover this madness, I think we're beginning to see where the money's going. It's going on the wrong priorities.
1: This is it, Peter, right? I think Britain now has decided net zero is a bad idea. We even hear this rumours inside the current Labour government that Keir Starmer's not happy about all of it, but obviously he hasn't got the political authorities to do anything about it, has he? This is the thing, is that it's now creeping into defence. We need to rearm. Well, Germany's doing it rapidly. Poland's been worried about this for years, and yet we're worried about whether or not a defence contract that's job is there to either blow something up is going to somehow offset that for eco-inequality reasons.
22: Well, I have it on good authority that Ed Miliband doesn't like things that go bang because it frightens him, right? No, but we've had successive governments that have failed when it comes down to defence procurement and contracts.
1: Yeah.
22: We're supposed to have really bright people in government. Aren't they supposed to be bright?
1: Well, you like to think so.
16: Well, that's the wastage that we have.
22: The fact that so many procurement contracts have been overinflated and they're not subject to the scrutiny that they should have. It's utterly appalling. But of course, the civil service DNA is over all these kind of things as well. Mm. Ministers being blocked sometimes with their ambitions by an obstructive civil service. These kind of things are widely known. Mm. And why doesn't anybody in government get a grip? Because they're no good at politics. They don't have commitment. We don't have commitment politicians who say, there's my flag in the ground and no one's moving it and we'll build everything else around it. And that's why we are in the dreadful state, unfortunately, that this once great nation is now.
1: Absolutely spot on, Peter. Lisa, final thoughts to you.
16: I think that if, you know, none of us want this to happen, but if a missile landed on British soil, on, you know, not in Cyprus, but on British soil, I think people's attitudes towards this would change immediately. They would start to think about their own safety, their family's safety, and I think a lot of these ideologies would just disappear.
22: And Keir Starmer would insist on an apology.
1: All right, look, brace yourself for this one. An MOD spokesman said this: we're applying the social value model so it is more relevant for UK defence, ensuring contracts are appropriately incentivising suppliers and helping drive growth. Interesting. Coming up, though, on the show. Well, yeah, Paris was on fire for basically 24 hours, wasn't it? We're going to be digging into the cause of all of that, but next...
0: I'm a Jewish New Yorker.
2: I'm a Jewish New Yorker.
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23: And I'm Ranking Zoran number one.
1: I wonder if they regret their vote for Mamdani. Well, Ben Leo will be joining us from New York as their far-left mayor, Zoran Mamdani, has boycotted their annual Israel Day event, the first ever mayor of New York to do so. That's next.
18: I've been in Westminster for a long time, but I know that though power may be here, its effect on people's lives is across the whole of the country. We may be where rules are made, but it's where they're implemented that matters. Join me, Jacob Rees-Mogg, for forthright and frank discussion on where Britain has come from, where it's going, and where it will end up. That's State of the Nation, Monday to Thursday, 8 to 9 o'clock. Vox Populi, Vox Dei.
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25: It's very hot indeed, and there's been a lot of talk about Clarkson and Co. today, but the real stars of the show are these guys here. We've got the cows over there, and then just behind me we've got donkeys, we've got Highland cows over here, all sorts of animals. These are all here courtesy of Adam Henson, who we spoke to earlier today on GB News, star of Country File. It's been an amazing day here today. It's been incredibly hot, but everybody has been in great spirits, keeping themselves hydrated. It's on for one more day, so if you're in Warwickshire, you know where to come. But it's not just been about Clarkson, Caleb and Co. There's been a lot of familiar faces down here, and if you watch food videos on social media as much as I do, you'll know about Spudman. He's a small business owner. He's working here today, and I spoke to him earlier about what life has been like as a small business owner in the past few years.
26: I grew up in agriculture. I love it. We very much chat about the products. We use local farmer for our potatoes, we use a local dairy for our butter, our carrots for our coleslaws growing just down the road in Rugeley. Honestly, we've got to support our British farmers, and events like this really showcase what we can do in this country. It's amazing.
25: And as a small business owner yourself, you said you've got to back British farming. How important is it right now more than ever that we do get behind little local businesses?
26: Oh, it's essential. Like, we don't want to lose what we've got. We've got the best producers in the world producing the best food in the world. You know, why do we need to go anywhere else? Use local.
25: So that was Spudman there, and do you know what? His words have been echoed by hundreds of people that we've spoken to today. We haven't just been speaking to the familiar faces, we've been speaking to the farmers and the fans and the people who have come down here to show their support for British agriculture.
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1: Well, the mayor of New York will do something no mayor of New York has ever done in more than 60 years, and that is not show up intentionally to the Israel Day parade. This is Zoran Mamdani, New York's first Muslim mayor, who said on Thursday he doesn't want to go because he disagrees with the Jewish state's government. Well, the mayor's comments drew consternation from Jewish leaders, who slammed Mamdani for turning the annual celebration political. Well, look, I've got a special guest in this hour. GB News Chief US Correspondent Ben Leo, live from what was this parade earlier on. Ben, look, tell us more about what's been going on, and you've had a very busy day, haven't you?
32: Hello, Alex. Yes, very busy day. Bit windy here. It was a lot of sun here earlier. Excuse the hair going everywhere. Anyway, big day today is the Israel Day March, which is a once-a-year event held in New York City. It's a celebration of Israel, the nation itself, the right for Israel to exist, Jewish culture, lots of floats and parades and music going on down here. It's a really nice atmosphere. A lot different, I have to say, to the last time I was in New York City on October the 7th last year, when there were just Hamas flags everywhere and Hezbollah flags. Wasn't so much of that Saturday. But as you mentioned, one key absentee from the march today, which was the mayor, Zohan Mamdani. Of course, he's the first Muslim mayor of New York City. He's also the first mayor never to attend the Israel Day march. He says that that's in opposition to the Israeli government and not necessarily Jewish people. Although critics here, Jewish leaders, the community, many people I've spoken to have called it a slap in the face that Mamdani wouldn't have come down here today. Previous mayors such as Eric Adams, the billionaire Michael Bloomberg, he had the time to come down today, saying that he's a staunch advocate of the Jewish state. But Mamdani, a key absentee, it upset a lot of people here, because especially in the wake of October the 7th and the years since 2023, of course, the rise in anti-Semitism, what people wanted here, what the locals, the Jews in New York City, by the way, a million Jews living in the greater New York area, a quarter of the entire Jewish population of the United States, they wanted to see their leader, their mayor, down here to give them a bit of moral support. But no, he wasn't here, Alex, and they've called it a slap in the face to Jews of New York City and the Jewish cause.
1: Well, Jews who live in New York as well, Ben, isn't there?
32: Yeah, there's nearly a million Jews living in New York City, around 950,000 in the city centre and, of course, in the greater New York area. As I said, it's 25% of the entire Jewish population of the United States. And in the wake of what's going on with, what we see in London today, with calls for globalised, the Intifada, similar situations, maybe even worse here in New York City, where Jews, many who I've spoken to today, said they feel ever under threat and they, quite frankly, don't feel safe in New York City anymore. All they wanted was a quick appearance from the mayor to come down and pay his respects, but no, that wasn't available today.
1: Yeah, indeed. And Ben, just briefly, you've been also quite busy. You were down at an ICE detention centre as well, weren't you?
32: Yes, on the way down to New York City, we popped by the ICE detention centre in New Jersey. It's getting quite controversial. 10 days of violence now. This is a quick clip from an interaction with a guy down there who, quite frankly, well, you can see for yourself, he lost his head when I presented him quite a simple fact. Apparently, the clip's not there. I went down there and just spoke to local protesters. I asked them what their problem was, and they were complaining of standards inside the detention centre. I simply asked a question, which was, well, some people would argue the people inside the detention centre are murderers, child rapists, violent robbers. You know, why are you down here protecting those kind of people? There's a clip online which you can see on GB News socials where one guy got really violent with me. He was in my face, spitting in my face as he was barking and threatened to break my jaw. It's going viral online now, so go to GB News socials to watch that. And indeed, plenty more clips like that. The full report on The Late Show Live tonight from midnight, Alex, on GB News.
1: Yeah, we'll also be playing some clips to tease Ben's show. Ben's going to be joining the show in the late edition as well. To talk about what he's been up to today. He's been very, very busy. We're sending this man out everywhere. Look at him. Can't even keep his hair in place at the moment, let alone Ben Leo as well. Ben, thank you very much for joining us all the way there live from New York City. Really appreciate it. We'll see you on the show again very shortly. Look, loads more coming up on the show tonight, including this story, right? This is bonkers. A Gambian woman has won the right to move here to Britain with her German husband, despite the fact judges admitted neither she nor her husband attended their own wedding. But next. That should have been a night of jubilation for Paris, shouldn't it? But it was chaos. Animals destroyed the city. We'll talk about that next.
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2: Hello, here's your latest weather update from the Met Office for GB News. The weather ahead looks rather unsettled, I'm afraid. We'll see outbreaks of rain in most areas during the week ahead, and temperatures returning to the seasonal average as well. At the moment, low pressure is moving into the northwest of the UK, feeding our air in from the Atlantic, so a bit of a cooler west to southwesterly wind becoming established. And that west to southwesterly, say, will feed some rain in at times over the next few days. That's certainly the case as we head into the overnight period. Outbreaks of rain moving in across many western and northwestern spots, turning quite heavy by the morning, certainly across the parts of Northern Ireland, West Wales, and across westernmost posts of England. Towards the south and east, it becomes mostly fine once the early evening showers die away. We'll see some clear spells. And wherever you are, a pretty mild night to come, certainly frost-free with temperatures mostly in double figures. As we head into Monday then, we get off to a pretty wet start across the mainland of Scotland. Quite heavy bursts of rain in places, particularly towards the south and southwest of the country. Towards the Northern Isles, this stage brighter with a few showers. Across Northern Ireland, some heavy bursts of rain developing at times, and particularly heavy bursts of rain across western parts of England and Wales. Here we could see one or two issues with flooding, I think, as we go through the day on Monday. Towards the southeast, this stage is still brighter, and I think it's the southeast that should stay mostly fine as we go through the day. Sunshine gradually turning more hazy from the west. Elsewhere though, a pretty unsettled day unfolding. Some outbreaks of quite heavy rain at times moving in from the south and west, again at their heaviest across these western areas, and later in the day starting to turn brighter and more showery across the west of Scotland and across Northern Ireland too. Temperatures still peaking at 23 Celsius towards the southeast. That's a fairly warm 73 in Fahrenheit, cooler towards the northwest with a cloud and rain around. The rain on Tuesday gradually moves its way away to the east of the UK, giving way to a mixture of sunshine and showers across all parts, although the heaviest of those showers are likely across the south, and here we could see one or two thundery showers as we go into the afternoon. So the showers on Tuesday are pretty widespread, giving way to more persistent rain on Wednesday, and back to sunshine and showers once again as we go into Thursday.
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1: Good evening, it's 10 o'clock. I'm Alex Armstrong tonight. That's right, Paris burns as animals, they are animals, burn cars, destroy restaurants and trash the city in what would have been a night and should have been a night of jubilation. Also,
0: We must restore fairness to our migration system.
1: A Gambian woman, get this, has won the right to move to Britain with her German husband, despite judges admitting neither she nor her husband attended their own wedding. It is mental. And...
2: Mr. Speaker, I know many members across the House will find these facts to be incredible.
1: Incredible indeed. Well, the front page of The Guardian says a trove of government documents about Peter Mandelson contains no record of any measures taken to mitigate serious security concerns over his appointment as Washington ambassador, despite everything they knew. There we go. And on my panel this evening, former Met Police Detective Peter Blexley, former Conservative MP Anna Firth, and academic and author Dr. Lisa McKenzie.

0: And Donald Trump back on his finest.
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2: Alex, thank you. Good evening. Your top stories from the GB newsroom at 10 o'clock. North London was painted red this afternoon as Arsenal fans lined the streets to celebrate their club's first Premier League win in 22 years. As many as a million people came out to see the trophy parade in Islington. Our national reporter Jack Carson was there for us.
3: People were up at 6-7 o'clock this morning to get a spot here to catch a glimpse of that bus with the Arsenal players aboard, the champions on that bus. I mean, Mikel Arteta has had to work, that team has had to work for their Premier League title this season, but the sense of jubilation, I mean, if we just look around here, you know, people in their thousands still celebrating, the red flares going off absolutely everywhere, and it wasn't to be for them in the Champions League final last night, but for so many people here, it's in the complete back of their minds. They don't care. They're Premier League champions.
4: I haven't seen anything like this. This is more than the last coronation.
5: I have hope in them. Next year, definitely, we're winning the league and we're going for the Champions League as well.
6: After the Bournemouth game, I'll be honest, it was not looking good. But we've managed to do it after 38 games of despair and barely getting over the line. We have done it.
3: How are you feeling being amongst all these Arsenal fans?
7: It was honestly sensational. I loved it.
2: Meanwhile, overnight unrest and rioting spread across France after PSG's Champions League win over Arsenal. More than 700 people have been arrested, including nearly 500 in Paris alone. Around 57 police officers were injured in the clashes. The search is ongoing for an 11-year-old boy who went missing after being seen entering a river in South Yorkshire yesterday evening. Police were called to the River Don in Mexborough at around 8 p.m. The National Police Air Service, Yorkshire Ambulance Service and South Yorkshire Fire and Rescue also attended. At least 14 young people have died after getting into difficulty in open water during the recent heatwave. A woman has been arrested on suspicion of murder after a man's body was found in a van parked in Leicester city centre. The 39-year-old woman was arrested in West London on Friday after police identified the address of the van owner. The Met Police have now taken over the investigation, which began on Wednesday, and have established a crime scene at a house in Hounslow. A police officer in Northern Ireland has been seriously injured after being struck by a stolen police car. A shot was fired during the incident. A 27-year-old has been arrested on suspicion of attempted murder, with the force saying the attack had the potential to cause fatal injuries. And authorities in Brazil say they're investigating a second suspected case of Ebola. Yesterday, they say they saw the first suspected case of the infection outside Africa. The latest case involves a Belgian man who recently arrived from Uganda. 263 cases have been reported in the Democratic Republic of Congo and Uganda, with 43 deaths. The World Health Organization's chief is visiting the DRC and is warning the virus is spreading faster than the response. Those are your latest headlines. I'll have more for you at 11 o'clock.
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0: Paris is burning. One confirmed death and over 780 people have been arrested, with many in hospital in serious conditions, some of them. That's after PSG won the Champions League final. God forbid they lost. And of course, the usual suspects decided to burn the city to the ground. There's been looting and destroying shops and restaurants. Cars have been burnt into the ground. women attacked just driving their vehicles. It's disgraceful, isn't it? Now, you wouldn't see this on Netflix's Emily in Paris, would you? Destroying local businesses, people's livelihoods, animals, wreckaging a beautiful city. And just for contrast, because we do need a bit of contrast here to show how bad and good can be done, here's how the Polish people have celebrated in Krakow when their team won last week. No rioting, no looting, civilized people enjoying the sport. But let's be honest about what's going on in France. We know French people love a riot and a revolution, don't we? It goes back in their history. But what we saw last night was simply barbarism, wasn't it? Their team didn't even lose. They won. Not that that would be an excuse either way, of course. This is the result of football hooliganism gone wild. And, let's be honest, importing of third world people leading to third world behaviours. Plain and simple. Both of those things are to blame. Let's not pretend there isn't truth in both of those things. And of course, the riots have continued on today. Yeah, well, Ernest Hemingway once said this: there are only two places in the world we can live happy, at home and in Paris. And I truly doubt he'd be saying that today, would he? Should we get the thoughts of my panel? Former Met Police Detective Peter Blexley, former Conservative MP Anna Firth, and academic and author Dr. Lisa McKenzie. Thanks all for coming tonight. Peter, I'll start with you. It beggars belief, doesn't it? I kind of saw this and I was lost for words.
9: Right, let's look at the timelines and let's look at the geography, if we may, because we need to make a bit of a distinction between football-related thuggery and perhaps wider disaffection or looting or rioting, whatever you want to call it. When Arsenal went 1-0 up last night, there was some disturbances in Paris, okay? So disaffected football fans idiotically showing their unhappiness and going a cold down. There was other elements of disruption during the game, but essentially most of it happened afterwards. And if you look at the geography, some of the Parisian suburbs where this happened, and then look at the demographics that live within those suburbs, you will find that they are heavily populated by migrant communities who some chose to take this opportunity to go looting and rioting and smashing up their own city, which is of course stupidity on a completely different level.
0: Yeah, it beggars belief, especially if you are a migrant or even a first generation migrant where you've lived in that, your parents have just moved to that country, to show that lack of respect for it. It's just something that I just cannot fathom. If it ever happened in London, I just can't imagine it. Lisa, I know you can be a bit of an anarchist.
10: It did happen. Go on. It did happen in London in 2011.
0: It did.
10: But France is a very
0: for political reasons, right?
10: Yeah,
0: that's part of the distinction here. So tell me, do you think this is political?
10: Yes.
0: Go on.
10: Yes, I do. I think that France is a very unhappy place at the moment, and I think one of the things about British news is we don't talk much about what's happening in Europe. You know, the social issues in Europe, and France is a very unhappy place. It's extremely divided, so extremely unequal as well. And there are parts of Paris which are the outskirts, the banlieue, which people, they are migrant communities mostly, and they are quite poor as well. So there is a economic and I suppose cultural distinction and an unhappiness in France at the moment. I'm not excusing any of that because that's not what I'm doing, but what I am saying is you know, too many people in this country look at Europe and they think it's some sort of bastion of, you know, kindness and everyone getting on. Actually, it's not. France is very, very unhappy with itself. Probably in similar ways that we're very unhappy with ourselves as well. So I think what we've seen in Paris, I think it is political.
0: What do you think, Anna?
11: I think that there's political or not, I think there's absolutely no excuse for this thuggery. And I don't excuse the football hooligans either.
0: Yeah.
11: How a winning a trophy can be a license for looting businesses, torching cars and attacking police stations is unbelievable. Mm. And 22,000 French police could not control this.
0: Yeah.
11: So, I mean, yeah, they've got a really big problem. But one thing I would say, and I came up on the train today, and lots and lots of Arsenal fans,
0: yes,
11: lots of families, didn't feel in the least bit threatened. My daughter was out and about yesterday in North London, and she was talking about all the Arsenal fans and the parade. She didn't feel in the least bit threatened. Now, we so often go on about the good old days.
0: Mm.
11: Now, the good old days of football hooliganism in this country were not good at all.
0: Yep.
11: But it looks to me as if we are now doing much better on that score, mm, certainly a lot better than the French.
0: Yeah, it's fascinating, isn't it? When you see how we responded, I mean, even when Arsenal lost, is it because the people who supported Arsenal just have respect for the game, respect for their club, respect for themselves? Because this reflects on those fans. It reflects on that football club.
11: I don't know for sure, but I'd like to think that we've turned football into more of a family affair. I mean, I go and support Southend United, and that is a completely family affair.
0: Mm-hmm.
11: And the more you do that, the more you get everybody involved, the more it's a community thing, the more chance you've got of not having the thuggery,
0: yeah,
11: and the violence.
0: To go to the other side of this, which I think is migrants-driven violence, and I think we should call it what it is. I think the footage, it's like Orwell's book, you know, say what you see. You know, don't let people disguise what your eyes and ears show you, Peter. And this is where I'm coming from it. The migrant part of this, France has had a massive influx of people for who are not culturally French, not culturally European, and many illegal migrants in the country on top of that as well. Far worse than it is here in Britain. We should say that with some confidence. Do you think that's contributed to this current situation? We've got the social unrest.
12: So has Britain.
0: Yes.
9: A massive influx,
0: yes,
9: of people,
0: yeah, yeah,
9: who are not culturally, mm, or values aligned to us.
0: Why is it that there's no riots here and there's riots over there?
9: This is a crystal ball. Mm. Look into it. This will be Britain before we know where we are. Mm. Guaranteed.
10: It
9: might not be a football match that sparks it. It'll be something else. But this kind of level of looting and violence and destruction, mm, wanton damage and all of that, it's coming our way, unfortunately.
0: Do you feel the same way, Lisa?
10: What I know about France and Paris is they don't disperse the migrants in the refugees in the way that we do. So if you go into central Paris, there are thousands of refugees, mm, around train stations sleeping rough. Whereas in the UK, we don't see that.
9: Yeah, because we've dispersed them, yeah, at Bournemouth, and look,
10: yeah,
9: what's happened,
10: right,
9: there.
10: Yeah, yeah, we
9: and
10: have
9: many other,
10: yeah,
9: places, yeah, around, yeah, the country.
10: We've dispersed them to Middlesbrough and Mansfield.
0: So
10: and
0: they're more concentrated,
10: that's right,
0: argument,
10: yeah,
0: in Paris,
10: yeah,
0: and around the suburbs of Paris.
10: If you get off the Euro, when you go to Paris, if you get off the Euro,
0: I won't be going back to Paris. I haven't gone there for 15 years. I got pickpocketed outside the Louvre there, and that was it for me. That was actually, funnily enough, that was one of the turning points for me in my political journey. I said, God, that doesn't feel right. That's like getting mugged outside Buckingham Palace, and I haven't actually been back to Paris, France, since that moment. I will obviously go to some beautiful parts of France, but I won't be going back to Paris again. Just an update here: 16 people have been arrested at the Arsenal parade today. Of course, a crime scene has been set up,
11: yeah,
0: as part of it. Nothing in comparison to this.
11: 780?
0: Yes. Well,
11: told us,
0: and that obviously was a small amount of... If you see the amount of people running down the streets and all the different clips of it, it was just a small part. Clearly, they couldn't have arrested everybody because there were thousands of people rioting last night. From what I can gather,
10: they've had major problems in Paris. They have, yeah, had major problems in...
0: Is this heading our way, Anna?
11: I'm not going to be so pessimistic because I do think France has a particular problem. I was actually lucky enough to live in France for 4 years, live in Paris. This is now going back 20 years. And it was really shocking how every year there was at least one riot, and you'd be walking the kids to school and you'd see a burnt out car in a really nice part of Paris. The French have a particular problem with this. That's why the gendarmes are fully armed. And what amazes me is that they're not able to get a handle on this.
0: Why do you think it is they're not able to get a handle on it, Peter? Is it just too much of a bigger problem now? Is that what it is?
9: We know from our own history that if you concentrate large people from a community that is not native to this nation, and you create conditions where there is social and economic deprivation, there will be a backlash. Brixton 1981, I had the huge misfortune to be there on the Friday of that dreadful weekend. So we've got a template for it. I'm utterly confident that with the sizable populations that we've got now living in other places around the UK, it's only a matter of time. Football might not be the catalyst that sparks it in this country, but it's coming our way, unfortunately.
0: How, with this in mind, Lisa, let's just take that hypothetical and assume it's happening. What do governments need to do? What is the act? Is it like a lot of the right wing political parties, the Tories, reform, restore, pretty much everyone on the right calling for deportations?
10: Yeah. Can we do that? I'm going to be honest, I don't think anyone could do that now. I don't think
0: it's too late.
10: Yeah, I think reform, you know, they're saying that they want to deport 600,000 people. There is not a chance that's going to happen.
0: Why do you think that?
10: Because I think our political system as it is will tie that up. If you remember when the Tories tried to do Rwanda, you know, the Parliament would not allow that to happen. And I think the same will happen
11: with reform. Lisa, that was the Labour government who came in and immediately scrapped that plan.
10: Yeah, I'm not a supporter of Labour. Everyone knows I'm not a supporter of Labour.
11: But I'm saying that Keir Starmer wasted all her money.
10: Well, they will do the same. They will do the same with reform. They're doing the same to Shabana Mahmood at the moment.
0: You mean the civil service?
10: I think the civil service. I think the civil service. I think the politicians.
9: The lawyers.
10: Yeah, the lawyers.
9: The courts.
10: Yeah, Peter knows. I'm very. I feel like Peter, I feel that this is quite dystopian. I think nothing good's going to come out of any of this.
0: Anna, let's just take a hypothetical. Let's say Kemi Badenoch wins the next general election. She's Prime Minister. Do you have faith that there's political will within the civil service for a mass deportations plan? I call it mass deportations, whatever the Kemi Badenoch's solution to the answer is. I think she calls it mass deportations too. Do you have faith that the civil service would be able to deliver that?
11: I've got no faith that they would want to deliver it, but I do actually have faith that if Kemi Badenoch was Prime Minister, they would have to deliver it, because I think she's actually a very strong woman.
0: Okay.
11: And I think that, you know, the Conservatives, they made mistakes in office. All know that.
0: Yeah.
11: And I think if they get the chance, they will not make those mistakes, because they've gone round that boy and now we know exactly what we've got to do. But that Rwanda plan should have been executed.
0: I think they're figuring that out now. I just want to bring you the full story on what's happened after this Arsenal parade today, just so you've got the information at home. 16 people have been arrested around the Arsenal parade on Sunday, today, and a crime scene has been set up after a stabbing on Hornsey Road, the Met Police have said. So there is a crime scene, active crime scene there. We'll bring you the latest on that as and when we hear it. A worrying time, I think, for people across Europe, but very worrying. And in some cases, when I showed that picture of Poland to the audience, what the Poles were doing last week in Krakow, because I think it says something. It says something about the homogenous culture they have, about the fact they're all able to come together, celebrate. They don't have a stabbing. There was nothing. None of that happened. I did check the crime reports. They had a nice evening. They did have some arrests from drunk and disorderly behaviour, but actually you saw them all coming together and enjoying their time. And we all live next door to each other. We're not millions of miles away. We are close proximity here in Europe. And I worry when I hear what you're saying, Peter, and I hear what you're saying, Lisa. It does concern me. Go on, you want to say something.
9: Poland's got a monoculture, generally speaking.
0: Yeah.
9: And I went to Krakow last year. Oh, what a wonderful place to go.
0: Gorgeous place.
9: We went two couples. Mm. So at one point, me and my mate went off for a beer. And the wives walked home and they'd never felt safe in their lives.
0: Totally agree with you. I thought it was absolutely wonderful.
9: Beautiful.
0: A shining example for the rest of us. 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
12: 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UK only. Entrance must be 18 or over. Lines close at 4pm on the 26th of June. 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Entries will be pooled. Please check the closing time if listening or watching on demand. Good luck.
0: All right, coming up, we're going to bring you all of tomorrow's front pages, including the incredible cancer pill that is expected to double life expectancy. Incredible stuff, that is. But next, get this. A Gambian woman has won the right to move to Britain with her German husband, despite judges admitting neither she nor her husband attended their own wedding. What on earth is going on? That's next.
13: I've been in Westminster for a long time, but I know that though power may be here, its effect on people's lives is across the whole of the country. We may be where rules are made, but it's where they're implemented that matters. Join me, Jacob Rees-Mogg, for forthright and frank discussion on where Britain has come from, where it's going, and where it will end up. That's State of the Nation, Monday to Thursday, 8 to 9 o'clock. Vox Populi, Vox Dei.
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0: Right, well, get this. A Gambian woman has won the right to move to Britain with her German husband, despite judges admitting neither she nor her husband attended their own wedding. It just beggars belief. The woman applied to join her husband, who lives in the UK, under the EU settlement scheme. The Home Office rejected the bid, saying the couple's 2019 mosque marriage in Gambia may never even have happened. However, an immigration judge heard the wedding was attended only by relatives acting on the couple's behalf, with neither the bride nor the groom actually there. And officials who also questioned whether the pair were even in a genuine long-term relationship. But, you'd think all of that's enough, wouldn't you? No. Despite those doubts, the tribunal still ruled in the couple's favour after accepting that they had later had a civil marriage. The decision means she can now move to Britain to join her German husband here. Do you get the thoughts of my panel on this one? I think they've got a lot to say. Anna, I'll start with you. The system is a complete joke.
11: This is absolutely appalling because this isn't the...
0: The system is a complete joke.
11: This is absolutely appalling because this isn't the...

0: any rules we write, if we haven't got judges and officials who are applying them correctly, we might as well all go home.
1: I just can't believe it. The blokes are German. She's Gambian. Neither of them seem to have attended their own wedding. Lisa, what on earth? This is what boils British people's blood.
0: It
1: boils their blood because they can see this is not... There is no element of common sense being used here whatsoever.
2: And it's the drip, drip, drip of these stories that come out every single day. A few days ago, I was reading something about vape shops can sponsor...
1: Yeah, I did it last night.
2: Can sponsor someone from abroad to come and live here to work in a vape shop. It's these drip, drip, drip of stories that are now enraging people. And we were just talking about what's been happening in Paris and riots and anger. Well, I think anger is boiling here as well. I'm not calling for riots, I'm not calling for violence, but I can feel people tipping. I can feel them tipping over.
1: Because I think
2: there's going to be a tipping point with this stuff.
1: Well, people just want common sense, right?
2: They want fairness.
1: Yeah, and fairness.
2: It's fairness. It's feeling like we live in a country that's fair.
1: What do you think, Peter?
3: I mean, in fairness, I didn't know I'd gone to my own wedding until somebody showed me the photographs a couple of days later. But hey, it was the 90s. And if you can remember the 90s, you weren't actually there enjoying them. It's just abysmal and it's pathetic. We're a laughing stock. This country's a laughing stock. So many people are looking at this country now, whereas they used to look up to it, respect it, copy it in so many regards. Now, around the world, so many countries are just laughing at us, and this is a perfect example of why.
1: It goes back to the heart of our justice system when it comes to immigration, because over the course of this last year or so, however long I've been presenting here at GB News, it feels like it's been 10 days because I'm just here all the time, but what it says when I have to report these bonkers stories, like the chicken nugget story, I say that, all of you at home know exactly what I mean. You know exactly, I just say chicken nuggets and immigration and you know exactly what story I'm talking about. It's the one where the judge wouldn't deport a man. I can't remember the exact reason why he was going to get deported, because his son didn't like the certain type of chicken nuggets back home or whatever it was. And this sort of stuff makes people really upset and angry, because actually when a crime particularly has been committed, people should have to face the full force of the law, Anna.
0: Well, absolutely right. But I come back to my point that the law is only as good as the people who are applying
1: it. Well, yeah.
0: And
1: yeah.
0: You know, we these immigration judges, I'm sorry, but they're not up to the job that they're supposed to be doing. And you know, the Home Office have given us an explanation. We need an apology from the Home Office, but we need an apology and an explanation from this immigration tribunal judge.
1: Well, and it goes to the heart of so many of these issues, Lisa, because again, what it says to British people is that there's a system that works for some and not for everyone else.
0: Yeah.
1: Because if this was a British couple, and I don't think maybe they've done something wrong, they wouldn't be, I don't believe, and I'm sure the justice system would completely disagree with me here, but I don't believe they'd be treated with the same level of ambiguity.
2: No, and I think that this is what these sort of stories do, and this is whenever these, I don't know if they're mistakes or misjudgments or whatever they are, or people not doing their job properly, stamping things through because they haven't got time, whatever it is, but it is eating away at public safety. It's eating away at the way that people feel about the country. It's eating away at our democracy, because people feel that they don't live in a society anymore. They're living in some sort of nightmarish dystopian place where nothing makes sense.
3: The last thing we need is an apology. What we actually need is them being put in handcuffs, put in the back of a van, taken to an airport and flown out of the country back from whence they came. In fact, I'm volunteer to drive that van.
2: She's not even here. She didn't ask to do that because she's not even here.
1: Is this... I mean, I guess when it comes to situations like this, my gut is, and I'm not targeting you, Anna, I promise, right? My gut is to blame politicians, not the people, right? They are just following the rules that our politicians have laid out in law. And that's what the immigration judges will say. Yeah, actually,
0: no,
1: that's
0: no,
1: the law.
0: No, but that's where you're wrong on this occasion, Alex, because the Home Office rules are very clear that it should be a genuine marriage and it should be a genuine relationship. This was so obviously not a marriage. You know, I mean, Peter's amusing point, but you can't have a marriage that no one attends.
1: So interestingly, what we do know is that they do have children together. Now, I don't know how old these kids are. She is pregnant with her third child, so maybe the relationship is genuine. Maybe the relationship

0: genuine.
1: But there's another thing, Alex,
0: that doesn't excuse the fact that the situation leading up to this looks so ambiguous, where you don't attend your own wedding, you've got your family going for you. There's a lot there that would make me go,
1: And I would say, I wonder what the role of the lawyers is here, because this should not have been appealed. That's the first thing that to me that I think that is absolutely ridiculous.
0: Yeah.
1: That case has no merit. It should never have got the money to be appealed.
2: Sling them out.
1: That appeals.
0: Right.
1: Who has paid for that appeal?
0: Well, look, an immigration tribunal judge, Judge McWilliam, in the decision said this: the unchallenged evidence is that the appellant is pregnant with their third child. There is no challenge to the civil marriage having taken place. It is further evidence that supports the durability of the relationship. So obviously that child being present has changed the way this judge has seen the case. That's what it is. And I think that, I do think we have to, regardless of whatever the circumstances of this case are, there's a million others, right? And that is where the law needs to change, and immigration guidance on this, but this stuff, I think, needs to be rewritten. Anyway, look, coming up, loads of tomorrow's papers are coming in, and I will bring you the latest on that. Don't worry, it's going to be a really good round this time. I'll see you shortly.
3: I forecast a perfect holiday in the sun.
4: Weather looking good then?
3: For sure. And no worries about our travel insurance.
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6: If you're heading away, well, it's a mixed picture across Europe. We've got cloudy conditions across the Canary Islands, some showers in the Alps and some sunny spells elsewhere. So across Madeira and the Canaries, a cloudy theme on Monday. Best of the sunshine across Portugal, France and Spain. But to the north, that's where we'll see some showers, perhaps some longer spells of rain. But across Greece, further towards the south, that's where we'll see some sunny conditions, highs of up to 25 degrees. Bye-bye.
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1: Welcome back, everybody. I've got tomorrow's front pages here. Should we have a little look? Because it's bad news to Keir Starmer again. It never ends, does it, really? In The Guardian, Mandelson files show no mitigation of security concerns over top US job. Now, the problem here for the Prime Minister is that in that security briefing, which we've all seen, they list their concerns from things about China, Russia, and, of course, even Epstein. So the fact there was no mitigation is yet more incompetence if this is true. The Metro. Nicola Sturgeon, forever the victim, insists she did not see the 100 and... Wait, I can't be quite right. I think it's the £150,000 or £125,000 25-foot motorhome parked at her parent-in-law's home. She couldn't see it. However, Lisa McKenzie just told me people could see it from Google Earth. That is a site where you can go and see maps from space. So if you could see it from space, I don't know how she didn't see it in her parent-in-law's front drive. But there we go. The Times. This is interesting. As many union members support Reform UK as Labour reveals damning poll. I'd like to dig into that one because that says a bit of a shift here. And there's also rumours recently that Nigel Farage was talking to the unions, particularly about the Birmingham bin strike. So that could be some coalescence there. The iPaper. Leadership rivals back revolution in UK voting system. I'll have a little read into that one. I think they might be perhaps advocating for proportional representation. I don't know. The Daily Mirror. Precious gift of time. This is the miracle cancer drug. And leading the GBNews.com website tonight, Wes Streeting set for showdown with Ed Miliband as he calls on Labour to drill in the North Sea. Better late than never, but good luck. And London hotel ablaze. 9 arrests made and 75 people rescued during Arsenal title parade. Is it kicking off? Well, I don't know. Just been going on about France for the last... Anyway, got my panel here. Should we talk about the Mandelson files? Because they're coming back. And this is the story that will not die for Keir Starmer. It just keeps on coming back and back and back. Mandelson files show no mitigation of security concerns over the top job. Peter, disaster for Keir Starmer on the way yet again.
2: Absolutely delighted by the front page of The Guardian. I don't think I've ever said that before in my life. This is wonderful because it puts Starmer back under the spotlight. He's back on the hook. I was very disappointed that this story seemed to have gone away, thereby giving him a bit of a free rein. Come on, Starmer. Where's the answers? Yeah. Come on. He's properly under the microscope.
1: It seems to be the case, and it's going to get worse because we're talking about this now and the files haven't even come out yet. I think they're due this week. It's over this week or next week, Lisa? What do you think?
4: I imagine what's also happening here as well is that The Guardian is sort of pushing its ideas forward about who they want to lead the Labour Party and who they want to be PM. Mm. And I imagine that would be Andy Burnham, actually.
1: Interesting. So you think this is like a sly dig at someone like Wes Streeting?
4: Yeah, I think once we get the Mirror headlines sort of saying the same sorts of things, I think we'll realise that what's happening is the left-leaning newspapers are backing Burnham.
1: Interesting. Anna, what do you make of this? Of course, like, I think it's safe to say now that the entire Mandelson cabal around at the time were completely either willfully blind to what was going on because there was a security briefing, which we've all seen, and I think any reasonable person would have gone, that's a problem, that's a Russia problem, that's a China problem there, there's an Epstein problem there, and yet no mitigation took place.
9: Well, absolutely. I mean, Diane Abbott, bless her, I thought was absolutely brilliant when, you know, she spoke for the nation, didn't she, when she said he had history. Mm. You know, he was a wrong'un. And if, in any other walk of life, if someone has said to you, look, you know, do you really want to appoint this person? You know, come on, look at their history. You know, for him to have gone against that advice, it was, you know, was the most unbelievable misjudgment. Not fit to be Prime Minister, and the sooner, frankly, that he goes, the better.
1: Oh, get this. This is great. I didn't realise this is happening, right? A fuller picture will emerge today. They're talking about tomorrow, Monday, so, a few hours' time, but a fuller picture will emerge today when the government publishes more than 1,000 pages of information relating to the appointment, which has proved to be one of the most momentous decisions taken by Keir Starmer. That means we're going to get some of these files tomorrow, right? Juicy. juicy. One source in this Guardian paper here, who has been briefed on the contents of the documents, told the Guardian, the big question I'd be asking is why is there no written record of what mitigations were put in place? We've been told they were there, but why is there no document showing he accepted them? So once again, these mitigations for Mandelson might have been available, Peter, but no one's decided to take them up.
2: And it just brilliantly brings back into focus Starmer and his appalling decision making. I think now the real crux of the matter will be how much underhandedness was there about that. We've had his mealy mouthy regretful apology and all that kind of nonsense, which counts for nothing and butters no parsnips whatsoever. If there's something that really proves that he's been underhand, which I suspect he may have been, then it could be curtains before he knows it.
1: Well, that begs the question, of course, we can't talk about anything going on locally anywhere in the world. I know there are lots of elephants in the room. You all know the rules. We all know the rules here. However, there were rumours weeks ago before this whole supposed sort of half coup took place inside the Labour Party. And I'll put this to you, inside the Labour Party. Of course, now, you know, Andy Burnham's basically releasing his manifesto as he U-turns about seven times already so far on his national policies. Do you think something like this could just be the trigger point for Keir Starmer to say, yeah, enough's enough, I've got to announce my departure and let there be a leadership election triggered as soon as possible?
9: Do you know, I don't think Keir Starmer is going to do any such thing. I think he's going to cling to power as long as he can, because he throws everybody under a bus, doesn't he? You know, Sue Gray, Morgan McSweeney, then Sir Ollie Robbins. And I think he's going to say, no one told me that there should have been any mitigations. It's all a big surprise.
4: He can't go back now, can he? Because he's stood in Parliament how many times now and said, I've done nothing wrong. Yeah. And the thing I did do wrong, I really apologise for that thing, although I didn't do anything. So he can't backtrack. He's got to go. He's only got one way now, and that's forward.
1: Yeah, well, if these 1,000 pages are released, I don't think they'll be tomorrow morning, but I think they'll be out throughout the day tomorrow. On breakfast, I'm going to have the government around to look forward to it, and I can't wait. Come and join me on breakfast for the next few days. We're going to have a really fun time with some government ministers. It's going to be great. Coming up, we're going to cross live to Sydney to speak with Sky News Australia superstar Danica DiGiorgio to get the latest from Down Under. This is Alex Armstrong tonight, only on GB News.
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7: Just talk us through, if you would, because it is fascinating, just the level, the intensity of the bombardment that London in particular was facing during that period of time. How long did it last for, and, you know, how intense was it?
10: Thank you, Mark. Hi again, Anne. Nice to see you.
14: Lovely to see you.
10: The whole point about the book, Mark, is that you mentioned London there, and of course, that's the reality of what most people think. They think London, a few months between around Christmas 1940, that was the Blitz. But that's not the story that I'm telling. I'm telling the story that, you know, GB News would tell, which is the story of the whole nation. So not London. We're talking about Coventry. People will remember that. We're talking about Glasgow. We're talking about Aberdeen. We're talking about Exeter. And I'm telling the story of the war. So yes, thousands were killed in London during those few months, dreadful months, in around Christmas 1940. But 60,000 civilians perished during the whole course of the war. And again, we talk about when the Blitz started, when the Blitz ended. If you were being bombed in Glasgow or you are being bombed in Newcastle, so that image you've got on screen now is my mum's hometown. That is the picture of an air raid shelter in my mum's hometown. And if she'd been in that shelter, I wouldn't be with you today. But I found a survivor.
14: Where is it?
10: So that is in North Shields, on the banks of the Tyne, as you come down outside Newcastle. So that image that you've got there, that kind of sparked the story that I tell of a nation in the book.
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8: I've been in Westminster for a long time, but I know that though power may be here, its effect on people's lives is across the whole of the country. We may be where rules are made, but it's where they're implemented that matters. Join me, Jacob Rees-Mogg, for forthright and frank discussion on where Britain has come from, where it's going, and where it will end up. That's State of the Nation, Monday to Thursday, 8 to 9 o'clock. Vox Populi, Vox Dei.
1: Danica DiGiorgio, Sky News Australia superstar, is joining me now. It's so good to see you again. I know we haven't had you for a couple of weeks, so welcome back to Alex Armstrong tonight. It's such a pleasure to have you. Now, look, I wanted to ask you about what's going on with the Australian Human Rights Commission, who are suggesting that men who identify as a female could be discriminated against.
11: It's worse than that, actually. Australia's Sex Discrimination Commissioner, Alex, says that men could potentially be pregnant. Yes, you heard that correct. What an extraordinary piece of science, revolutionary, in fact, defies biology. But that was the assertion from Anna Cody, who, by the way, is paid $400,000 a year, courtesy of the Australian taxpayer. That's about £213,000 per year. These bizarre suggestions. Have a listen to this exchange.
12: I'm very confused. A biological male can't become pregnant.
13: But the grounds of pregnancy includes potential pregnancy as well as pregnancy.
12: But if they can't become pregnant, how can you then become potentially pregnant?
13: It's about the unlawful treatment by the employer.
11: Yeah, welcome to the clown show that is Australia right now. Now, look, Alex, I don't know about you or if any of your viewers explain how a biological man could potentially be. We don't exactly have the reproductive pipes, per se, to one, fall pregnant, and to two, bear a child. But this is where we're at in this country. And it's perfectly legal because our laws say so. Back in 2013, the former Labor Prime Minister, Julia Gillard, amended the Sex Discrimination Act. She took out the words woman and man. Therefore, basic biological sex is rendered useless. So a bloke wearing a dress can enter a woman's only space, like a toilet or a change room, and claim to be a woman when clearly they are not. In fact, last week, actually, Julia Gillard was at the UK High Commission giving a speech in London, and she was heckled outside as being an erasure of women's rights. And they were holding up signs saying, keep your didgeridoos out of women's loos, which I think is a pretty fair point. But the clown show continued with the Australian Prime Minister, Anthony Albanese. He was asked last week, will you restore biological definitions of man and woman in the Sex Discrimination Act? And he responded with, I'm not getting involved in culture wars. So he was more willing to protect the rights of a very small percentage of the population ahead of women and children. Women basically do not exist in this country. At least you had that UK decision last year in court, Alex. I think UK at least maybe knows what a woman is. The US knows. Australia, it's still the hardest question of our time.
1: But this is the crazy thing, because it took our Prime Minister an entire Supreme Court decision for him to figure out what a woman was. Our Deputy Prime Minister thought men could grow a cervix. It does beg a belief, the political class we've got, not just here in Britain, but clearly in Australia too. But talking of great politicians, Pauline Hanson, who is basically the Nigel Farage of Australia, correct me if I'm wrong, saying that perhaps the best comparison I can give, but she's calling for a ban on the burqa. Is that right?
11: Yeah, and she's made it very clear she does not want Australia to become Great Britain. Well, I think we're already on the pathway there. She's long called for this, but yesterday she has renewed that call. Now, you might recall last year she actually wore the burqa into Australian Parliament, into the Senate, to try and start a bill on banning the burqa, and she ended up being censured for it because Australian politicians don't want to talk about it. They want to be able to protect Muslims, and they want to basically silence us from having what is a fair debate, given that upwards of 20 countries countries have already banned the burqa around the world, including Muslim-majority countries like Algeria and Chad. But we can't seem to have a proper debate on this. And she's right. She also wants to ban immigration from some Muslim-majority countries, saying that they are incompatible with our values. And of course they are. We have to wake up to the fact that radical Islam is a serious threat and that there are people that we've already brought in, some who really hate our values, some who don't want to assimilate, and some who hate Australia. So what she's saying is absolutely right, and it won't come as any shock to you, Alex, that a poll just dropped has found that One Nation is now the most popular party in this country ahead of Australian Labor. So what does that tell you? The silent majority have found their voice, and that voice is Pauline Hanson.
1: It certainly seems to be so many similarities between our two countries as ever. Thank you so much again for joining me this evening, Danica. I really, really appreciate it, and I hope you have a nice weekend ahead of you, or weekday indeed, because it's a Sunday evening, isn't it? Can't remember what day of the week it is for me anymore. I'm always here. Lovely to see you. We'll see you again next weekend as ever. I just want to get the thoughts of my panel here, just on Australia for a second, because we are cousins in that respect, aren't we? And I mean, I've been a couple of years ago now, was the last time I was over in Australia, actually, noticed the massive British population there, but also going through similar immigration issues. Peter, have you been recently at all? Have you ever been over there?
2: No, last time I was in Australia was 1994, when England didn't qualify for the World Cup. Yeah, a long time ago. Had a wonderful time. Yes, although, of course, they did move swiftly eventually to stop their boats problem, didn't they, which we have with all these boats coming across the channel, and they completely stopped it. Only our politicians could do the same.
1: Yeah,
4: I've got a friend who works in a university in Australia, and I spoke to her yesterday, actually, and they have been advised by their government by the universities not to travel to America while Trump is in power. So there's something very odd going off in the universities in Australia.
1: Yeah, well, I've got to leave it there, unfortunately. Sorry, Anna, but I'm off now for breakfast tomorrow. Up next, Will Kingston with the Late Edition.
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15: Hello, here's your latest weather update from the Met Office for GB News. The weather ahead looks rather unsettled, I'm afraid. We'll see outbreaks of rain in most areas during the week ahead, and temperatures returning to the seasonal average as well. At the moment, low pressure is moving into the northwest of the UK, feeding our air in from the Atlantic, so a bit of a cooler west to southwesterly wind becoming established. And that west to southwesterly, say, will feed some rain in at times over the next few days. That's certainly the case as we head into the overnight period. Outbreaks of rain moving in across many western and northwestern spots, turning quite heavy by the morning, certainly across the parts of Northern Ireland, West Wales, and across westernmost posts of England. Towards the south and east, it becomes mostly fine once the early evening showers die away. We'll see some clear spells. And wherever you are, a pretty mild night to come. Certainly frost-free, with temperatures mostly in double figures. As we head into Monday then, we get off to a pretty wet start across the mainland of Scotland. Quite heavy bursts of rain in places, particularly towards the south and southwest of the country. Towards the Northern Isles, this stage brighter with a few showers. Across Northern Ireland, some heavy bursts of rain developing at times, and particularly heavy bursts of rain across western parts of England and Wales. Here we could see one or two issues with flooding, I think, as we go through the day on Monday. Towards the southeast, this stage is still brighter, and I think it's the southeast that should stay mostly fine as we go through the day. Sunshine gradually turning more hazy from the west. Elsewhere though, a pretty unsettled day unfolding. Some outbreaks of quite heavy rain at times moving in from the south and west, again at their heaviest across these western areas, and later in the day starting to turn brighter and more showery across the west of Scotland and across Northern Ireland too. Temperatures still peaking at 23 Celsius towards the southeast. That's a fairly warm 73 in Fahrenheit, cooler towards the northwest with a cloud and rain around. The rain on Tuesday gradually moves its way away to the east of the UK, giving way to a mixture of sunshine and showers across all parts, although the heaviest of those showers are likely across the south, and here we could see one or two thundery showers as we go into the afternoon. So the showers on Tuesday are pretty widespread, giving way to more persistent rain on Wednesday, and back to sunshine and showers once again as we go into Thursday.
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1: Good evening, ladies and gentlemen. What a late edition we have coming your way. Extraordinary footage to show you from the great Ben Leo out of New Jersey as he was attending ICE deportations. He had a run-in with the kind and compassionate left. You're not going to believe the interaction that he had. We'll be showing you all that footage and going to Ben. We're also going to be looking at the Times, which is saying now support for reform amongst trade unions is as high as it's ever been. So much to cover, all coming your way on the People's Channel.
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1: I'm Will Kingston, stepping in for the great man. This is Alex Armstrong tonight, late edition.
45: So, answer that question.
46: Your elbow on me.
45: Answer that question. Answer that question. How did the Brits get their power?
46: Can you stop spitting in my face? What was the question?
45: He's speaking.
46: Why are you shaking? Here, why are you getting so angry?
45: Because my a drone is going, and I'm holding everything back not to break your jaw.
1: Oof. This is unbelievable footage from Ben Leo exposing the true face of the modern left as he visits an ICE protest in New Jersey.
47: I'm in that cabinet as Prime Minister, having come from a working-class family, to be Prime Minister of this country.
1: Well, not for much longer, PM. A new poll coming from the Times reveals how reform have taken over the working class.
48: We are carefully assessing the material for whether any of it may be prejudicial to national security or international relations, and the government is committed to referring this material to the Intelligence and Security Committee.
1: It's the saga that just won't go away. More Mandelson files set to be released tomorrow. Will it expose more failings in Whitehall over security concerns? And time to get tough on crime. The Conservatives plan ration welfare for criminals. But does it go far enough? Plus, the new daily pill could revolutionise cancer treatment in the UK. Joining me this evening, former Metropolitan Police Detective and the winner of the We Love GB News Facebook group's favourite contributor competition, Peter Blexley, academic and author Dr. Lisa McKenzie, and comedian GB News contributor and so-called the people's gammon, Paul Cox. But first, let's get your news headlines with Bethany Elsie.
0: Thank you. Good evening. Your top stories from the GB newsroom at 1 minute past 11. North London was painted red this afternoon as Arsenal fans lined the streets to celebrate their club's first Premier League win in 22 years. As many as 1 million people came out to see the trophy parade in Islington. Our national reporter Jack Carson was there for us.
3: People were up at 6, 7 o'clock this morning to get a spot here to catch a glimpse of that bus with the Arsenal players aboard, the champions on that bus. I mean, Mikel Arteta has had to work, that team has had to work for their Premier League title this season. But the sense of jubilation, I mean, we just look around here, you know, people in their thousands still celebrating, the red flares going off absolutely everywhere. And it wasn't to be for them in the Champions League final last night, but for so many people here, it's in the complete back of their minds. They don't care. They're Premier League champions.
4: I haven't seen anything like this. This is more than the last coronation.
5: I have hope in them. Next year, definitely, we're winning the league and we're going for the Champions League as well.
6: After the Bournemouth game, I'll be honest, it was not looking good. But we've managed to do it after 38 games of despair and barely getting over the line. We have done it.
3: How are you feeling being amongst all these Arsenal fans?
7: It was honestly sensational. I loved it.
0: Meanwhile, overnight unrest and rioting spread across France after PSG's Champions League win over Arsenal. More than 200 people were injured and one person killed in the clashes. More than 700 people have been arrested. Nicola Sturgeon says she's serving a sentence for a crime she did not commit after her estranged husband admitted embezzling £400,000 from the Scottish National Party. In an interview with the BBC, the former SNP leader refused to apologise for the scandal and appeared emotional, describing gifts from Peter Murrell that turned out to have been purchased with stolen money. Murrell, the SNP's former chief executive, used party funds to buy jewellery, cosmetics, two cars and a motorhome. Sturgeon has consistently denied any knowledge of his crimes that were committed between 2010 and 2022. The search is ongoing for an 11-year-old boy who went missing after being seen entering a river in South Yorkshire yesterday evening. Police were called to the River Don in Mexborough at 8 p.m. The National Police Air Service, Yorkshire Ambulance Service and South Yorkshire Fire and Rescue also attended. At least 14 young people have died after getting into difficulty in open water during the recent heatwave. A police officer in Northern Ireland has been seriously injured after being struck by a stolen police car. A shot was fired during the incident. A 27-year-old has been arrested on suspicion of attempted murder, with the force saying the attack had the potential to cause fatal injuries. And under new proposed changes, domestic abusers face eviction from social homes without a victim having to leave first. The Social Housing Bill would give courts powers to transfer tenancies to survivors and stop perpetrators exploiting legal loopholes. Ministers say around 15,000 households faced displacement due to domestic abuse last year, calling the current system a moral failure that must end. Those are your latest headlines.
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1: Welcome to Alex Armstrong Tonight, late edition with me, Will Kingston. Please get in touch with us at gbnews.com/yoursay. I'll be reading through your comments as we go through the next hour. Before that, though, let's take a look at tomorrow's front pages. The Guardian, Mandelson files show no mitigation of security concerns over top US job. It is the saga that just will not die. The Metro, Nicola Sturgeon insists she did not see the $1.25 million Megan, 25-foot motorhome parked at her parents-in-law's home. And perhaps I'm giving away my thoughts on that front page. The Times, as many union members support reform as Labor, reveals a damning poll. The iPaper, leadership rivals back revolution in UK voting system. That's a suggestion to move towards a preferential voting model. The Telegraph, Rachel Reeves is considering a return to Blair-style private sector deals to fund major building projects. That essay may have just done its job. The Daily Mirror, precious gift of time. This is in respect of a wonderful new breakthrough in cancer treatment. The Express, hope for millions as scientists discover new drug to treat pancreatic cancer, on the same theme. The Daily Star, save three lions. The FA wants to ditch the England anthem. We'll get into all of that in a bit more. But before we delve further into the papers, let's go first to the extraordinary footage that I showed you briefly earlier with the great Ben Leo in the United States. Clashes between protesters and police have been ongoing outside a New Jersey immigration detention facility for the last 10 days, prompting officials to impose a curfew that took effect today. GB News Chief US Correspondent Ben Leo has been visiting that detention centre to speak to protesters and joins us now. Ben, what have you got for us?
9: Hey, Will, good to see you. I was heading to New York today for the Israel parade, but on the way down to, or up to New York from DC, we thought we'd pop down to this rather infamous now ICE detention facility in New Jersey. It's getting quite controversial because it's been the scene of some pretty grim violence over the past nine evenings. Last night or the night before, an ICE agent had a really horrible bite on his arm, courtesy of one of these sort of leftist protesters who are complaining about ICE and their operations and the fact that there's illegal migrants, murderers, child rapists being detained in this facility. So, look, the sun was out today. We thought best not go at night time when it gets a little bit tasty. We thought it would be quite sedate going down there, having a nice conversation with the protesters, just seeing what it's all about. This was the moment I presented a fact or two to some of the protesters, which absolutely sparked a rather insane reaction. Judge for yourself. This is the moment. Take a look. You're probably a nice guy, get down, and outside this, we probably get on down at the pub or something.
10: I'm sorry, I can't understand you.
11: What you want to do? You want to kick for them? You want to kick up for them? Kick!
9: One of us, sorry.
11: You want to kick up for them?
10: I think you got to go.
11: You out here kicking up for them?
10: I think you got to go.
9: No, I'm staying here. I'm not even going to be intimidated by violent people.
11: Oh, you mean like because you came here with guns yesterday?
9: I'm not scared of you.
11: You mean intimidated by like guns yesterday?
9: You can square up to me and get violent. I'm not going to be
10: you if you're not afraid of him.
9: Why would I be?
10: You're definitely less afraid of me.
9: I'm a human being here to have a conversation.
10: Are you a human being?
11: You're not here.
1: Right. Well, that is unsettling footage, to say the least. I am in awe of Ben Leo's calm in those sorts of situations. It's incredibly unsettling even just to watch from this side of the pond. We still do have Ben, and I want to go back to him if we can. Ben, what do you think? And there's always a tendency to say you may have just caught one or two slightly unhinged individuals, but do you think we can draw an inference around the attitude of leftist politicians and leftist political supporters more generally from that interaction?
9: I'm sorry, yeah, I have to say so, absolutely. And I posted the clip earlier from GB News Socials, and the response to that, by the way, the full clip, the full reports will be on The Late Show Live on GB News this evening from midnight, which, Will, you are very generously covering for me tonight, so everybody tune in. The much more in-depth clips and context to what was going on. But yes, I said after posting this clip online earlier, this proves just why the likes of Charlie Kirk were murdered. He was doing the same thing. He was sat there at a table with a microphone in his hand, and he was killed for it. He paid the ultimate price because the violence from the left, the rhetoric, the attitudes from these type of people, the guy there, absolutely no response, no justification for behaving like that. All I said to him was, I was actually speaking to somebody else, he was talking about, I said to him, you know, in the UK, some nationalities, some illegal migrants have been found to be more likely likely to commit sexual offences than Brits. And the guy just lost his head about the British Empire, saying, how dare I make that deliver that fact, bearing in mind all the stuff that he was saying the British Empire had done. I did miss a bit of an open goal. I should have said to him, well, actually, the Brits were the first people to end slavery. Around 25,000 Royal Navy sailors shed blood across seas all over the world. But actually, I was more concerned with him swinging for me, so I'll let myself off on that one. But absolutely, you rarely, I'm not saying violence from the right doesn't exist, but you rarely see that kind of reaction. What happened to Charlie Kirk, the assassination attempts on President Trump, you very rarely see that kind of thing from the right, Will.
1: And Ben, whilst we still have you, can you take me to paint a picture of what it is like outside of these detention facilities in the United States? Have professional agitators from the left side of politics effectively set up camp and are looking for these types of interactions, either with media or with the police?
9: Yeah, I mean, they are professional protesters for the most part. If you've watched The Late Show Live tonight, we'll show some clips from previous nights down at that detention facility in New Jersey. They come en masse. People argue they are bussed down there. And, I mean, the likes of far-left campaign groups, they will pay for these people to go down to these detention facilities. And one interaction I had with another protester earlier was laughable. He was telling me how he was saying, well, if there's child rapists in there that need to be deported in the detention facility, he was saying, well, by that metric, we need to deport Donald Trump because his mother is Scottish and he is a child rapist. And I said, that's not true. What child did President Trump rape? And he stood there for a minute flicking through his phone. He couldn't answer it. And in the end, he had to admit, oh, actually, he was wrong. President Trump, of course, is not a child rapist. Absolute nonsense. But that one interaction, which we'll show later, just proves that these guys go down there. They spend their time, their energy. It's a Sunday today. It's a beautiful day here on the East Coast of America. They go down to protest at these places, and yet they don't have the foggiest clue, not the first idea of the facts behind these matters. So it's laughable. It's actually quite sad, and it's dangerous for ICE agents who are just going out to do their jobs. They're going home at night to feed their families and put some bread on the table, and they're faced with the kind of violent, hostile, sometimes as we've seen with Charlie Kirk, fatal reactions, which is they've been brainwashed through liberal mainstream media. They are not conscious of even the basic facts, Will, and it's pretty alarming.
1: Well, Ben, you have ice in your veins. I admire it greatly. Looking forward to speaking to you again at the top of the Late Show Live in a little while. Stay safe until then. That was, of course, the great man, Ben Leo. Let's go to my panel now to discuss what is incredibly bracing footage. And I think it's footage which has got your say talking. Julie said, well done, Ben. Cleaves has said, he responded in the perfect way. You go inert. They get confused because they just want you to kick off. And I think that's very, very true. Andy said, well done, Ben. I wish I had your nerves of steel. Paul, I'll go to you first. I want to repeat the question that I put to Ben, which is, it would be very easy for someone to say, well, you know what, there are loonies on the left, there are loonies on the right, you know, you're just picking out the odd person from the left that isn't doing their side justice. Can we draw an inference more broadly around left-wing politics and around the attitudes of people on the left from what we've just seen?
12: Yeah, and do you know what? When Ben answered that question, he said, sorry, but yes. And the reason he said, sorry, but yes, is because it's more frequently seen. There's a lot of emotion involved in left-wing politics. It relies entirely, in some cases, on emotion because it's vibe-based politics. It's not based in fact. You know, the things that we get upset on the right about are often based in fact. And the reason we end up arguing is, because, like, can you not see it? It's a cognitive dissonance. Whereas on the left, they're quite happy to go with whatever the fairy tale of the day is. Look, first things first, Ben Leo there, what a champ, what a legend, right? I saw this video about an hour before I came into the studio. I just shared it on, I shared it on my Facebook, actually, and I know a lot of the GBN family are on Facebook, and it's gone wild. It's connected right into the zeitgeist. A lot of people have looked at that and said, this is what we're talking about. Mm. Of course this has happened. Now, I know it's in the US, but it's only a matter of time before, and we're seeing it here, let's be honest. We're seeing protesters on the left here, but particularly with the pro-Gaza marches, if I'm being charitable, at the weekends in London, we're seeing it getting worse and worse and worse because people are starting to notice that they're a little bit unhinged. And because of that, they're not getting their message across the way they want. They're unable to control the narrative the way they want. And this is when they become especially dangerous.
13: And look, not all people on the left are unhinged, of course, but I think that's an interesting reflection that you've made, Paul, that there is certainly a degree of emotion that is associated with this sort of brand of progressive politics, which I don't think is there to the same extent on the right in aggregate. Lisa, is that a fair assertion to make?
14: Well, I mean, I'm not on the right. Probably people might put me on the left. I'm an anarchist, so, so I'm not really left or right. I have my own view on things, and I think the fair assumption about this is that in left-wing progressive politics, it does attract, I think, perhaps emotionally unstable people. I think it does, actually. It didn't used to. Left-wing politics used to be about trade unions. Mm. It used to be about the class system. It used to be about working-class people fighting for rights at work, etc. That's what left-wing politics used to be. But now, left-wing politics is more identity-based, and it does attract, I don't know, perhaps emotionally unstable people. I do think that, because the left-wing politics that I know, it's not that.
13: Mm. Peter, of course, you have the Conservatives, you have Reform, you have Restore, all of the right-wing parties that are talking about mass deportations now. The word remigration is starting to enter the political lexicon. There will need to be some consideration for what we've seen in the US, whereby the optics that are coming out of ICE are leading to real social fracture on this issue. Are there lessons to be learned from the US here?
2: Well, talk's cheap, and all those political parties can talk about it, but until, for me personally, they start drilling down on the detail and the processes by which they are going to achieve that they say they're going to achieve, in other words, how they overcome the problems with the courts, how they overcome our current membership of the ECHR, and so on and so on and so forth. For me, it's just talk. I want detail. Mm. How are you going to do it? What's the timescale going to be? So yes, if they can present that to me, and then at some point they become, number one, a government, and number two, they do what they say they're going to do, it is clear, not only from the unhinged in America, but from the great unwashed and unhinged that we have in the UK, that any kind of deportation command is going to have to be extremely careful as to how they protect themselves and how they carry out their duties.
13: And to follow up, because we just talked about the right-leaning political parties, I suspect I know your answer, but do you have any confidence whatsoever, even if it is under a new leader, that Labour will be able to make any progress on deportations?
2: They don't have the political will. It is counter to the utter ideology of a socialist party like Labour. They'll never do it.
13: Yeah, I suspect that you are right, and you're certainly getting a great deal of support as well coming from your say. We will continue to look at that extraordinary footage from Ben Leo throughout the course of the evening and into the morning on The Late Show Live. But coming up, time to get tougher on crime. The Conservatives, well, maybe a bit tougher on crime. The Conservatives plan ration welfare for criminals. Does it go far enough? This is Alex Armstrong tonight, Late Edition with me, Will Kingston.
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13: Welcome back to Alex Armstrong Tonight Late Edition with me, Will Kingston. 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Peter Jeffries says, the interaction we saw with Ben, it's nothing new in the UK. We see it every day on X. I've lost count of the death threats from lefties who lose the argument. First it's swearing, then vile abuse, then sometimes the death threat or whatever. It's now become a water off a duck's back. Well, Peter, I agree that particularly on social media, that sort of discourse is prevalent, but it is it's very worrying now that increasingly it seems to be spilling out into the real world. Let's go to the front page of the Telegraph now. An interesting proposal that has been put forward by the Tories is a plan for ration cards specifically for criminals who are claiming welfare. This is in order to stop them from claiming or to use that particular welfare benefit to purchase alcohol. It's based off the cards that asylum seekers use, where they can only use a particular card for certain items. I recall in Australia for a period of time, welfare recipients could only use cashless debit cards, so they were putting that money towards things like food and basic necessities. I note in Australia that was done away with a Labor government. Paul, I'll go to you first. Look, on principle, I'm very, very happy that welfare money is not going towards drugs and alcohol. At the same time, I can't help but notice that this is only for criminal recipients of welfare. Why isn't it for everyone on welfare?
12: Well, that's a good point. I think, like a lot of these things, the idea's okay, but the execution's always terrible. They never really know how to execute anything. Look, there are probably ways, and Peter's probably best to answer what the ways and means are, but within a prison system, for instance, if you need anything, you're given what you need. You might even put in a request for two of those, three of them, four of the other, and that's what you get every week. If you're a criminal outside of the prison system in this country, there's nothing stopping. You don't even need a ration card or credit of any kind. But I'd imagine it's quite labour intensive just to go down to a centre somewhere and say, I need washing powder this week, etc. But we always seem to do things in terms of efficiency to have at least the least amount of human contact as possible. We're going to put this money in this account. You can only use this card. Mm. You can only buy these things at that shop. There needs to be interaction. One of the things that's entirely lost throughout the justice system for me is there is no interaction from start to finish. You might meet one or two human beings along the way. The rest of the time, you're essentially left to your own devices. And of course, there's going to be massive loopholes with this. Yeah. It's going to be exploited.
13: Well, another great example is basically how easy it is now to get PIP payments virtually over the phone, as opposed to having to go in to see a specialist to say that you have, say, anxiety or depression, which has seen those costs ballooning as well. Peter, I'll put a half volley for you outside off stump. Will this work?
2: It's going to be open to abuse because, of course, criminals are ingenious and they come up with clever ideas to circumnavigate so much of the law. For example, you get this card and there will be restrictions, right? You can't buy booze, you can't buy cigarettes, you can't get credit in the bookmakers. So there will be a system because they'll go, right, go to my cousin's corner shop, okay? And when you ask for a litre and a half of fabric softener, nudge, nudge, wink, wink, you'll get your rock of crack. Yeah. And so it will go. Yeah. It'll just be exploited and abused. And it's window dressing from a weak Tory politician like
14: this. I agree, Peter. I think this is just a silly policy that means nothing. It can't actually work. The very idea, our high streets are filled with vape shops and mini marts that are run by organised crime. Do they really think that our high streets are filled with vape shops and mini marts that are run by organised crime? Do they really think that this

0: basically, that means by taxpayers, we should put safeguards in place to make sure that that money is being spent adequately. Now, if assuming you can at least make it harder for people to go and spend their money on alcohol, for example, surely that's a good thing, Lisa. I just, again, I'm concerned that we're just not doing this for everyone.
1: Do you know what I would rather the Tories do? I would rather the Tories come out and say, right, our high streets are filled with organised crime. I think we should do something about that. That's what I think the Tories should do. This, I can't understand why it's nothing. It couldn't work. It's not going to work. They're not going to do it. They're not even going to get a chance to.
2: There is a human rights lawyer already sharpening his pencil.
3: Okay,
2: sharpening his pencil, getting ready to go to court to argue against this scheme because his alcoholic client actually has the right to go and buy alcohol.
3: Yeah.
2: Right? You're therefore denying him his human right to keep topping up every day.
0: You know, that would have been satire a few years ago, but now I wouldn't be so surprised if we saw something.
3: I've always had this question in the back of my mind. Why do we not get more criminals into politics? I don't mean white. I don't mean white-collar criminals like Peter Murrell who want to buy, you know, salt and pepper grinders for $2,000.
2: Or liars like Jeffrey Archer.
1: I think there's quite a lot of.
3: I mean, real criminals with actual street credibility who could advise people on how to counter this, because they're the people. I mean, we keep talking about how clever and ingenious they are. They are, and always people say, if only they put that to good use. To them, they are. They're living a wonderful life. It's only when they get caught it goes wrong. Why can't we harness some of that when they do get caught and say, can you help us out, mate? Because we ain't got a clue.
0: Well, there you have it, ladies and gentlemen. The Gammon Party policy platform, policy number one, more criminals into frontline politics. Let's see how that goes down. Many people would argue that it couldn't possibly be any worse. And you've mentioned Peter Murrell, and now I've got to bring up my favourite tweet from the day. The latest in the Nicola Sturgeon saga. Apparently, Peter Murrell bought 108 loo paper rolls merely hours before Nicola Sturgeon warned against bulk buying during the COVID pandemic. You know, I thought this is very kind of...
3: See what I mean? These are the type of criminals we've got in politics. It's pathetic.
1: We need
3: proper criminals in politics.
0: Yeah, they can't even do fraud correctly.
3: No.
0: You know,
2: I feel very sorry for Nicola Sturgeon because I spent $2,500 on a grinder once. It had nothing to do with salt or pepper, and my wife knew nothing about it.
0: Yes, your wife.
1: Do you know what grinder is?
0: Yeah, well, that's a separate issue. Your wife and Nicola Sturgeon, of course, both would deny any wrongdoing. Lisa, so we're saying this plan isn't a goer, but obviously welfare is now ballooning out of control.
1: Yep.
0: There needs to be things that are done to rein.
1: This is not going to save any money, though.
0: No.
1: What we need is a package of ideas. Very similar to when Shabana Mahmood became Home Secretary, she got this package of ideas. I don't know if they're going to work or if they are working, but at least there was a package of ideas that we were going to tackle this, this, this and this. That's what we need on welfare. We need it on the cost of living crisis. We need it on a number of things. We're getting sort of policies that don't really make any sense.
2: On Shabana Mahmood's package of ideas, can I just point out that in the last 9 days, 1,552 illegal immigrants have come to the UK on dinghies.
1: I take that point, and it's not a good point. I've not made a good point there. You are, Peter.
0: the Labour Party, unsurprisingly, are not supportive of this policy. On Sunday night, a Labour spokesman said the Tories left the prison system in a state of total collapse and even called an early election in order to run away from dealing with it. We have had to sort out the prison crisis and their legacy on the welfare system too. We started by rebalancing the standard and sickness rates of universal credit and launching the youth guarantee to help more young people into work or training. Not sure he's directly answering the question there, but it's always good to hear from the Labour Party. That is, of course, all we are going to hear from them for now. Coming up, a new poll reveals how Reform have taken over the working class. This is astonishing that's coming out of the Times, but at the same time, completely unsurprising. This is Alex Armstrong Tonight, Late Edition with me, Will Kingston.
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0: If you're heading away, well, it's a mixed picture across Europe. We've got cloudy conditions across the Canary Islands, some showers in the Alps and some sunny spells elsewhere. So across Madeira and the Canaries, a cloudy theme on Monday. Best of the sunshine across Portugal, France and Spain. But to the north, that's where we'll see some showers, perhaps some longer spells of rain. But across Greece, further towards the south, that's where we'll see some sunny conditions, highs of up to 25 degrees. Bye-bye.
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27: Welcome back to Alex Armstrong Tonight Late Edition with me, Will Kingston, filling in for the great man who's getting ready for a big breakfast show tomorrow morning. Make sure that you set the alarm and catch Alex from 6 a.m. Let's go to the Times now with a story which, as I said before the break, shocking but unsurprising to use the parlance of our time. Many union members support reform as Labor, reveals a damning new poll. So trade union members are now as likely to support Reform UK as Labour, according to polling that their leaders say proves the working class have abandoned Sir Keir Starmer. Of course, that's leaders of the Reform Party. Now, of course, I think many people would have appreciated that for some time the union's focus has diversified, shall we say, away from working class concerns to broader concerns around progressive politics. My mind tweaked when I was reading this front page to a clip that the great Darren Grimes put forward on the Saturday Five on Saturday. Gives you a little insight into the union mindset today. Let's have a look.
28: As unions, we are against division, against those who say our rights are contested causes. Thank you. We know who we're talking about, Darren. We are not contested causes. We are people. We are people with human rights. We are people entitled to live our lives free and safely. Reform and other far-right and populist parties are... Yeah, boo, boo! They're authoritarianism, taking away our freedom.
27: Well, that so-called far-right populist party, Peter, is now as popular with union members as the Labour Party. Shock horror.
3: Was that woman some kind of union leader?
27: She was a union leader, yes.
3: I mean, what
4: changed a bit. It's your time, Peter.
3: What a dreadful speaker.
0: Is,
3: I mean, really.
0: Really,
3: I think the boo, actually, they were booing her.
4: Yeah, I think they might have been.
0: It's depressing, actually.
3: I mean, if that's the kind of level that people get as their representatives in the workplace, no wonder they are looking elsewhere with their politics and their views. It comes as very little surprise to me. If that's the best they've got, goodness.
0: I mean, I grew up in the trade union. My mum and my dad were both strong trade unions. So I've been brought up with trade union working class politics. That is not who we are. That's not where I come from. And it is extremely depressing and upsetting for me to see, you know, that I can't come from this very strong working class industrial background. And actually in the 80s, 70s, 80s, 60s, the trade unions were against bringing in cheap labour. It was one of their demands that cheap labour and British jobs stayed here. That was what our trade unions were. That's what left-wing politics used to be. That's my politics. And I've not changed. My politics hasn't changed. But that is not the left wing that I could be part of.
4: No, now it's all geezers like me called Brenda and wet wipes. I mean, that was a proper. I hate to bring this down a bit. I know this is an intellectual programme.
27: Let's get into that lady.
4: Was a proper wet wipe. The union in question here is GMB, which I had to look up because I didn't know what GMB stood for.
3: No, General Municipal and Boilermakers.
4: Yeah, absolutely. Yeah. Which is very useful in this because it describes a very working class union. Yeah. These are what would have been working men and women of that time. It wasn't until 1987, according to my Google research, until they changed it to GMB. This isn't the teachers' unions or the nursing unions that we've become most aware of. These are people that are working class people that remember exactly what Lisa and her family were all about. Mm. And the only political party that represents them now is on the popular right. Yeah. And I think there'll be, you know, imagine Arthur Scargill would turn in his grave. I was no Scargill fan, but the idea of...
0: He's not dead yet.
4: Is he not?
0: No. Is he still alive?
4: Is he not? Yeah. Probably 907.
0: He's about 91.
3: He's in the green room.
4: He's I'm so sorry.
27: Well, an apology to Arthur, and also at the same time, if we're doing balance, I imagine that union leader would deny being a wet wipe, actually and metaphorically speaking. But the Labour Party, again, along with the union movement, would suggest that by focusing on human rights, they are helping working people. By focusing on diversity, equity, inclusion, these are all issues that affect working people. They would make that argument. But the data that is coming out of this survey, Peter, is shocking. It is a 20 percentage point drop in the support for the Labour Party amongst union members. That's since 2024. This isn't a long time frame. Yep. That obviously speaks to the incredible unpopularity of this Labour government, but also the changing priorities of the union movement as well, I would suggest.
3: And there's an alarm bell within it as well, because the Greens' support for them has gone from 6% to 12%, apparently. And now anybody can support that unhinged, lunatic, lefty Zach Polanski and his merry band of rampant nuffers. I simply don't know. It comes as no surprise. It's such a delicious joy to share a platform and listen to Lisa talking about when unions fought against low-paid imported labour. That's what union representation of its people should have been like. But the lefty ideologues have taken it away from that, and it is what it is now.
27: And Lisa,
0: there used to be a song that we
1: used to sing on marches when we were kids, and it was, if you're wearing foreign knickers, get them off. Because we wanted the work in Britain. Yeah. We wanted to make those knickers.
27: Yeah, and look, I was listening to Maurice Glassman on a podcast the other day, and I was thinking, if this guy was leading the Labour Party, I'd be really worried, because that's an old school version of what it meant to be left wing, which sadly I think has been.
1: And yet the left wing and modern left wing hate me.
27: Yeah. Well, it says it all, doesn't it? Well, not at all. A Labour source said Labour is and always has been the party of working people, from delivering the biggest upgrade to workers' rights in a generation to boosting the national minimum wage and living standard. There is still more to come, I should say, to ease the pressure on cost of living and put more money back in people's pockets. And that is exactly what we will continue to do every day. Okay, coming up, we'll take a look at the inside stories in tomorrow's papers. This is Alex Armstrong Tonight Late Edition with me, Will Kingston.
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7: Hello, Tom.
13: Who's this?
7: I don't know much about you, but I've seen you on TV and I don't think I like you. Only joking, give us a hug, mate.
13: Oh, amazing. Hello. Oh, fantastic. That is, goodness me. So how long have you had this particular bear?
14: Well, this one's called RR Bear. That stands for a car name. It was given to me after certain... Well, we won't go into what happened with it. But anyway, I have two of these. Oh. This is the male version. And then the female version is there because she's found love with another bear called Mafia Bear. Do we have the picture, Lulu? This is our producer. Because they've found love.
13: Now, I find... we had this discussion this morning before we came in. And I was thinking, gosh, well...
14: You can't see him.
13: He's decapitated by...
14: Oh, there you go.
13: Banner. Now,
14: he's not happy about that.
13: Now, I suppose we should ask everyone at home, do you have a teddy bear? Are you sort of living out your Brideshead Revisited idea of adulthood? I have to say, I did have teddy bears growing up, but I don't have any of them with my in my house in London.
14: Did your family take them away from you?
13: No. They are all very happily in my childhood bedroom.
14: Oh, that's so cute.
13: But back up in Cambridge rather than here in London.
14: I used to have my favourite teddy bear was called Pandy, and my parents tried to get rid of it because it turned out I was allergic to it because it was contaminated with house dust. And they took it to the jumble sale, the school jumble sale, and I actually went to the jumble sale and bought it back.
13: Wow.
14: And I thought I had two. Mark White.
13: Well, our very own teddy bear in the studio.
14: No, Mark White, he's a teddy bear. That little Scottish teddy bear. Do you have a teddy bear? You have.
16: Come and give your grandpa a cup.
14: You have.
16: I had an elephant.
13: And what was your elephant called?
14: Trunky.
16: Just elephant.
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27: Welcome back to Alex Armstrong Tonight, late edition with me, Will Kingston. Make sure, of course, that you catch Alex tomorrow morning from 6 a.m. on Breakfast. Let's go back to the Times now with an interesting story that's coming through on tomorrow's front pages, and this is red tape to be cut on home improvements. Planning permission for kitchen extensions, loft conversions and conservatories will be granted within weeks under plans to slash red tape faced by homeowners. Peter, I'll go to you first on this. Of course, this country is drowning in red tape, and that is, of course, in no small part thanks to the regulatory instincts of left-wing politicians. Have they had a come-to-Jesus moment here?
3: Yeah, I mean, shock horror may be a good story coming out of this government. So it's going to go four minor improvements to a house, and they're calling a loft extension and that kind of stuff minor. It will be a planning officer that could make that decision rather than it going to committee. So that would speed up the process. And let's face it, in so many parts of the UK, property prices are ludicrous. Mm. People are paying amounts of money for properties that simply aren't worth that amount of money. Right. So many people are staying because, of course, we've still got punitive stamp duty and such like. So if people want to stay and they can improve their home and get that other bedroom in the loft or give them the kitchen dining they want, that's good news.
27: Yeah. You mentioned those committees that are currently used to assess bigger planning decisions. They're also as part of this array of measures looking to slash the size of planning committees. Now, Paul Cox, the number of members will be capped at 13 to speed up decisions. With only a 13 man or person committee, I should say. It makes you wonder how big these committees were.
4: Massive. There'll be building controllers out there having cold sweats tonight. People have built whole careers on this. A number of my friends have their own business companies, loft extension companies as well, that have taken a big hit, particularly in the last couple of years. But as with the Labour Party, as always with the Labour Party, as you say, this policy's good, right? It's always a good idea to enable people to spend money in their property. It helps the economy in a whole plethora of ways. But at the other end of the housing market, they're taxing people based on the value of their homes. So you get council tax, and if you sell on, you get stamp duty. People aren't investing in their homes at the moment because of what Peter said, because the house prices are so inflated. If you invest in it further, you take it over a threshold, and all of a sudden, you've got a £2 million house, which in certain parts of the country, obviously, to many of the GB News family here, the idea of a £2 million house is ridiculous. But within London and Manchester and big cities like that, it's not impossible to have a 5 or 6 bedroom house that you bought for £90,000 25 years ago, and it's now worth 1.8. You put an extension on it to move the mother-in-law in, and all of a sudden it's worth 2 million and you get taxed all over the place. What's wrong with the mother-in-law?
1: No, just
4: move her in.
1: Or
4: move me in. My house is worth £700 million.
1: Is it? Do you know what? I don't even own a house. I just live in a rented...
4: Because you're an anarchist.
1: I live in a rented property. I live in the East Midlands in a poor mining community, and I worry about this because I think that horrible HMO landlords will take advantage of this. And places in where I live where are now becoming filled with HMOs, I worry that they're going to sort of add extra bedrooms.
3: Yeah. Good point. And besides, all property is theft, right?
1: Yes.
27: Lisa, we were talking about come to Jesus moments from the Labour Party, and there may be another one here, which is at the front page of the Daily Telegraph. Streeting backs fresh drilling for North Sea oil to boost the economy. What a wonderful idea. I wish that we'd thought of that.
1: Do you think that idea from Streeted has anything to do with the front page of The Guardian?
27: Yeah.
1: Which is about Mandelson. Do you think Streeton is kind of realising that this side of his career might be in jeopardy, so therefore he's moving into a populist policy?
27: Well, of course, Mandelson was the king of the dark arts, and Streeting had a very, very close mentorship relationship with Mandelson. We couldn't rule it out. But again, Paul, I'll go to you. This is, on face value, a good thing, but I think there may be something deeper behind it.
4: Yeah, look, Adolf Hitler had some great ideas. Right, you know.
27: And for the avoidance of doubt, we are not equating Adolf Hitler in any way, shape, or form with Wes Streeting and vice versa. Go on, Paul.
4: I'm sorry, Will. Will's got this burgeoning presenter career, and he's doing brilliantly. And all of a sudden, I'm on the panel.
27: You make me do this whole balance thing, and I'm not good at it, Paul. Go.
4: What I meant by that is, Wes Streeting, they're schizophrenic, these people. Well, they don't believe it. Andy Burnham doesn't believe certain things. Keir Starmer doesn't believe certain things. They're grasping at things. They're looking around at what's popular. I don't trust these people. If someone with real sense said, look, we should be drilling for oil, which there are many politicians with real sense that have, and followed it through, I'd believe it. But Wes Streeting, he's double confused. I'm going to have a battle with Ed Miliband. He's been sat next to him for 2 years, mate, stroking his hair.
1: I don't think he knows where the North Sea is either.
4: No, I don't.
27: Peter, I'll give you the final word.
3: If Wes Streeting comes up to you and says, drill, baby, drill.
27: Well, let's go to the papers now, and we'll do the roundup of the front pages coming your way tomorrow. The Times is leading with, as many union members support reform as Labor, as we just discussed. This is a damning new poll that's come through, which suggests that young people that union workers are moving away from the Labor Party. The Guardian now, Mandelson files show no mitigation of security concerns over top US jobs. The Metro, Nicola Sturgeon, insists she did not see the £1.25 million 25-foot motorhome parked at her parent-in-law's home. I'll let you be the judge of whether or not you believe that. The iPaper, leadership rivals back revolution in UK voting systems. The Daily Mirror, precious gift of time. Wonderful thing there. Ladies and gentlemen, that's all we have time for. Next up, a wonderful host on The Late Show Live. You won't want to miss him.
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8: Hello, here's your latest weather update from the Met Office for GB News. The weather ahead looks rather unsettled, I'm afraid. We'll see outbreaks of rain in most areas during the week ahead, and temperatures returning to the seasonal average as well. At the moment, low pressure is moving into the northwest of the UK, feeding our air in from the Atlantic, so a bit of a cooler west to southwesterly wind becoming established. And that west to southwesterly, say, will feed some rain in at times over the next few days. That's certainly the case as we head into the overnight period. Outbreaks of rain moving in across many western and northwestern spots, turning quite heavy by the morning, certainly across the parts of Northern Ireland, West Wales, and across westernmost parts of England. Towards the south and east, it becomes mostly fine once the early evening showers die away. We'll see some clear spells. And wherever you are, a pretty mild night to come, certainly frost-free with temperatures mostly in double figures. As we head into Monday then, we get off to a pretty wet start across the mainland of Scotland, quite heavy bursts of rain in places, particularly towards the south and southwest of the country. Towards the Northern Isles, at this stage brighter with a few showers. Across Northern Ireland, some heavy bursts of rain developing at times, and particularly heavy bursts of rain across western parts of England and Wales. Here we could see one or two issues with flooding, I think, as we go through the day on Monday. Towards the southeast, at this stage, it's still brighter, and I think it's the southeast that should stay mostly fine as we go through the day. Sunshine gradually turning more hazy from the west. Elsewhere though, a pretty unsettled day unfolding. Some outbreaks of quite heavy rain at times moving in from the south and west. Again at their heaviest across these western areas. And later in the day starting to turn brighter and more showery across the west of Scotland and across Northern Ireland too. Temperatures still peaking at 23 Celsius towards the southeast. That's a fairly warm 73 in Fahrenheit, cooler towards the northwest with a cloud and rain around. The rain on Tuesday gradually moves its way away to the east of the UK, giving way to a mixture of sunshine and showers across all parts, although the heaviest of those showers are likely across the south, and here we could see one or two thundery showers as we go into the afternoon. So the showers on Tuesday are pretty widespread, giving way to more persistent rain on Wednesday, and back to sunshine and showers once again as we go into Thursday.
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1: 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But here on The Camilla Tominy Show, we ask the questions the establishment media is too scared to ask.
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0: turmoil as new Manderson files are set to be released today.
1: Yes, more than 1,000 pages will be published relating to Manderson's appointment as US ambassador.
0: So, will we finally get answers as to why Manderson was appointed despite serious security concerns?
1: And in the government's bid to modernise the NHS, a single patient record is set to be announced to cut 20,000 A&E visits each year.
0: And a cancer breakthrough. A daily pill could double the chance of survival for the world's deadliest cancer. It's being dubbed a miracle pill.
1: And as Attorney General Lord Hermer refers, the teenage boys who raped two teenage girls to the Court of Appeal will be debating, do young offender institutions do more harm than good?
0: And today marks the first day of summer. While the heat wave dies down, you can expect sunny spells with the odd shower.
2: And in sport this morning, English grappling will be targeted by referees at the World Cup. Also, Liverpool have their eyes on Andoni Areola. And where are all these Arsenal fans coming from out of the... Arsenal parade the Premier League trophy. That's probably going to be good.
3: Hello, good morning. It's a bright start to the day across the southeast. Elsewhere, outbreaks of rain are moving in from the west. They'll become more widespread into the afternoon. I'll have all the details later.
0: Good morning, it's just gone 6am. I'm Alex Armstrong.
1: And I'm Dawn Neeson. Good morning, this is GB News Breakfast.
0: Well, well, well, I'm guessing you two want to talk about the scenes we saw in North London yesterday. What did you make of it?
2: You're guessing wrong. I'm guessing you want to talk about the scenes that we saw.
0: No, look, you know, I'm not an Arsenal fan. I'm a Crystal Palace boy, so you know that. But we obviously, but last time I saw you, we hadn't had our last bit of silverware from the Europeans.
2: Yeah, well, this is it. They didn't win, did they, on Saturday? You know what? You know the thing is I'm gonna mention, and I was going to do this in the sport anyway, those steppy, stoppy, starty penalties. I don't want to see any of that in the World Cup. You know, whenever I see anybody go up, take a penalty, and it's do this, and it's just like, come on.
1: You know,
2: and Chiesa did it and stopped, and the goalkeeper stands still, and he was like, and then puts the ball wide. Just go up and hit the ball.
1: You know, I don't want to see any more wrestling either. I just want to see football. I don't want to see any more wrestling in the area.
2: Like, well, this is what they're going to outlaw. This is a new thing. So I'm going to talk about is that the referees are saying that none of all the grapply business and all that. None of that.
0: Mm. But they always say this stuff, don't they?
2: Yeah, I know, you're right.
0: Nothing ever changes.
2: I know.
0: Of course it doesn't.
2: Just give someone a red card. Simple.
0: Give more red cards.
2: Off you go.
0: Yeah. Fines, all that stuff.
2: All that. So how did you feel about the whole Arsenal thing?
0: I mean, look. Yeah,
2: where are all these fans coming from?
0: There are a lot of fans. The one thing that did upset me yesterday, and I think we'll talk about this later, is that there was small amounts of violence last night. I know there were thousands of fans observing it peacefully, but there was one stabbing. I don't know if it's related to the Arsenal parade, but you know, there's always some people who've got to ruin it. You know, it's a night of jubilation.
2: You know what? And this is the problem with football. We start is that people think, "Well, it's football. Got to drink, got to celebrate, And then sometimes people don't handle their drink, and sometimes people start getting a bit punchy with it, and some people don't.
0: I mean, look, on the whole, it's still a positive night compared to what was going on in France. Yeah, it's nothing, is it?
1: Which was horrific, absolutely, and it happened last year as well.
0: Yeah.
1: But we are going to be talking about football all morning.
2: Yeah.
1: I promise. Yeah. But please do get in touch with whatever you want to talk about. gbnews.com/. Your say, or scan that QR code. It is also Pinch Punch first day of the month, no returns. In case you hadn't noticed, it's officially the start of summer, and if you're up north today, you probably won't notice, and it's the start of a whole new shiny month.
0: It is indeed. Happy first day of summer, everybody. I hope it's shining wherever you are, even if it isn't. Have a lovely day. But going on to our top story here, hundreds of documents relating to the appointments of Lord Manderson as ambassador to the United States are expected to be published today.
1: Yes, that's later on today. The release is said to be the second largest publication to the House of Commons history. It's the second tranche of documents and the peer's appointment.
0: Right, it's looking to be yet another very high-pressure week for the Prime Minister, Sir Keir Starmer. And joining us in the studio Oscar Redrop.
4: Morning.
0: Good morning, morning Oscar. Oscar. Good to see you, mate.
4: Yeah, feeling chirpy today.
0: Yeah.
4: First day of summer.
1: It is, isn't it?
4: Less so for Starmer, though, I imagine.
1: Yeah.
0: Is there ever a good week for that man? Let's be honest. He must wake up every morning going, what's going to happen today?
4: Yeah.
0: And obviously today, it's going to be the Mandelson files.
4: Yeah, it's the kind of the ghost of Peter Mandelson that will not shake its grip from Keir Starmer and this government. I think what we're hearing, what's being briefed a little bit ahead of time, is that they're in the documents, it's going to show there weren't any mitigation kind of steps taken around the concerns they had. There were some around his private interests, but not in terms of national security, which does fly in the face a little bit in terms of what officials told the Foreign Affairs Select Committee. Mm-hmm. So that's going to be very tricky. We're also going to see hundreds of potentially quite embarrassing WhatsApp messages between ministers and Peter Mandelson. Again, in that, it's a really brilliant Guardian exclusive, actually, ahead of today's release of the files. There could be some very awkward messages where ministers are, I think, almost quote unquote, but kind of sucking up and kind of showing off a little bit to Peter Mandelson. So that could be embarrassing for some personalities. Just zooming out a little bit on all of this, though, Keir Starmer does, and I don't want to be too unfair, because who knows what will happen, and his staying power is actually quite remarkable as a Prime Minister, and that might, you might like that, it might really depress you, depending on your politics, but he's quite past tense right now, Keir Starmer. So when these released these files and the whole Peter Mandelson kind of turmoil and scandal was the white heat of that was so distressing and so damaging for the Prime Minister, it feels like the Labour Party have already moved on. And so in terms of that, that target on his back that Peter Mandelson was a kind of a lightning rod for, It doesn't quite feel the same politically now.
0: Yeah.
1: It's almost like you had gone through it and you've got away with it and it's like you're not going to say anything else and we've all moved on. But the big question about this, about the security concerns, about who said what to when and why, does that actually matter? Because everybody in the country, everybody knew that Peter Mandelson was a risk, a security risk, because of all the links that he had, certainly to Russia and China, and not just, obviously, Epstein. So everybody knew that. So what these files actually say doesn't really matter. It's still pointing to an appalling lack of judgment from government.
4: No, spot on, Dawn. And I just gave a very kind of Westminster like analysis of it. But if you go up and down the country in terms of like what has cut through, and you should be going to any bar, any pub, you know, football stadium, park, whatever, and you speak to someone about the Mandelson stuff, they just think the guy was clearly a wrong one. You know, Keir Starmer, you know, to appoint him, huge mistake.
0: Yeah.
4: Like, and this whole, like, oh, we didn't know this, we didn't know that. Like, you knew.
0: Yeah.
4: Like, Peter Mandelson's been sacked by government numerous times before. You guys knew this was a dodgy, dodgy appointment. And that's what's cut through ultimately. So to your point, Dawn, we'll get thousands of, you know, pages of, you know, the officials this and officials that. For the general public out there, they don't need to see all those files. They know
0: what they've made their minds
4: up. What judgment that was in this country.
0: Yeah, I guess now the political difficulty here is the other people it indicts, right? So people such as Wes Streeting, for example, who obviously published his messages as early as possible in order to avoid getting this intense scrutiny over them. However, it's not just Wes Streeting, because we're talking about, you know, realistically, without speaking about anything that's happening locally, perhaps around the country, there's a leadership battle already waging on. And there's going to be now people basically saying, I'm the person who's got the most distance from Peter Mandelson.
4: I'm really interested to see the exchanges between ministers and Mandelson. I feel like if there was a huge, you know, kind of bone-crushing scandal within those messages, that may have been briefed ahead of time. I feel like, you know, some of the very good journalists, even at The Guardian there, the very good journalists at The Guardian there maybe would have got that ahead of time. But you're right, because, you know, and it sounds silly, but yes, with the by-election going on, even with Blair's essays, and God, I mean, like, how's an essay kind of ripping apart a political party?
0: Yeah.
4: But it kind of is, you know, the turmoil that's caused.
1: Mm.
4: And then, as you rightly say, which ministers are up or down as a result of the files released today, you know, this party, and you've added another layer of turmoil that this party is going to internally fight on. And I hate to depressingly just zoom out again and remind everyone, this is the party of government right now. Mm-hmm. So every minute of the day, and it's with no judgment. I was at number 10 when the Sue Gray report came out. I fully get it. You know, I'm not judging this Labour government morally on those terms, but it does mean that the bandwidth they had to deal with the problems that we have in this country get smaller and smaller and smaller. And because this is all Number 10 will be concerned with for the next week or so.
1: Yeah, meanwhile, who is running the country?
4: Exactly.
1: And lots of people getting in touch. Andy, good morning. Andy says, good morning. Just a point. How can we and the British people trust anything on files Labour Party gets its hand on? They can't be believable or trustworthy. And that is the general feeling around the country now.
4: Yeah, well, there is. And actually, it's funny you say that, because in The Sun today, Sir Alex Burghardt from the Conservative Party said on record, I'm very concerned about the attempts of the government to fall short of its obligations in terms of releasing these files. And I think people out there will know when government files are released, the redactions
1: take place,
4: names removed. And there's always a bit of kind of offstage negotiation with big file releases. Mm-hmm. You know, yes, okay, you can, well, yeah, happy with that.
0: Well, the PM tried to put that caveat in, didn't he? Anything that was to do with national security, which you could argue is the whole everything of government is national security.
4: Exactly, the whole thing.
0: Right?
4: Exactly. Right? Exactly.
0: So playing clever there.
4: Yeah, so we'll have to wait and see. But I think, as you rightly said, Alex, GB News viewers and just the general public out there, they've already made their minds up about this.
1: Interesting, because just mentioning the front page of the Times, union members have already made their minds up as well. Reform vote in unions at the same level as Labour. Now, obviously, unions traditionally fund Labour on the side of Labour. Many union members are now considering that reform would be a better government.
4: Out of everything, I saw that page today, I'll be very, very brief. Out of everything, and I'm a Conservative, okay? Mm-hmm. So let's just start with that. Out of every kind of bit of polling, information, story I've seen on reform, that to me was the most impressive and interesting bit of data that's come out.
0: Great.
4: That is fascinating. That is a takeover.
0: Mm. Yes.
4: That is a takeover of a population in this country that was way out left and now reform of not just part of their tanks on that lawn. They are, you know, taking it over. Mm.
0: And they've also brought those people politically with them.
4: Yeah.
0: So they've not just gone out, these people were supposedly on the left. They've actually just completely changed those people's political opinions with them as well. And maybe perhaps that's why reform is popular, because it's moved them alongside. But I think what it shows, I mean, if we're being honest, reform rose on the back of immigration, of illegal immigration.
4: Yes.
0: That's why it's become such a powerful political movement. That shows the sense of feeling amongst working class people in this country who do join unions. But I think it also says something when we heard that Nigel Farage was negotiating with Birmingham bin strikers.
1: Mm.
0: So he's thinking about this. I need to capitalise on this moment, because it's such a big moment for reform.
4: Yeah, huge, huge, huge, huge. I would say for those kind of centre right, particularly on the economy, I look at some people who've moved over to reform who are less maybe charged by that kind of union movement and, you know, immigration. There is government spending obligations that come with that territory. You know, ultimately, if reform are going to get into power, people want spent. They want that type of voter. They want government money being spent. And I think there'll be some centre-right kind of traditional Tories that feel uncomfortable with that within the reform movement.
0: Yeah, yeah. But
4: that'll
0: be an interesting tension between, as particularly as that party is eventually going to have its internal part of it. We saw with Zia Youssef and Robert Jenrick last week, there's some tension there between the Tories coming in and the reformers who don't want the Tories coming in. Really interesting dichotomy there.
4: But that should probably set the direction of the party. You know, for those kind of more, we need that traditional red wall, if you like, that feels very dated. Now, Labour voter, actually, you see stuff like that Times front page, like, they're the people we really need to look after and cater for in the reform.
1: Meanwhile, they're all bothering about Mandelson. Mandelson is going to be the thing, the talking point. Meanwhile, you are losing the working class
4: vote.
1: That's
4: a very good point. And actually, these two stories next to each other is actually fascinating for where we're at now.
0: It really is. Again, just final thoughts, because of course your party, when you were in office with Boris Johnson, did very well in those places that reform are doing well now, right? So there was already that shift beforehand. Those voters started changing their minds a long time ago. It's just that now there's a party that really does appeal to them.
4: I mean, to be really candid and open and honest, it's a I wouldn't say personal regret, because I was obviously still am, but very junior at the time. But it is such a shame. I think that Boris opportunity, that 2019, of course COVID, yeah, but it still kind of haunts me to this day. Yeah. Like the Conservative Party and Boris had a real chance to change the country.
0: Yeah, totally agree with you, mate. Thank you very much, Oscar Redrop.
1: Thank
0: Always
1: you, Oscar.
0: A pleasure to have you on the show. We'll see you again in just an hour's time.
1: Okay, now let's move on. Yesterday, North London was painted red as almost 1 million Arsenal fans lined the streets to celebrate the club's first Premier League win in 22 years.
0: Yeah, Labour MP Emily Thornberry tweeted out praising the inclusivity and brilliance of North London.
1: And everyone's favourite, Jeremy Corbyn, highlighted inclusion and diversity in a post online as well.
5: It's going to be a great day. It's going to be a great party. Really enjoy it. And when you come, treat each other with respect. Treat everybody else with respect. Make sure there's no problems and no danger.
1: What do you make of that? Honestly, Alex, what do you make of it?
0: I mean, I didn't know he was an Arsenal fan, first of all.
1: Everybody's an Arsenal fan this weekend. Don't worry about that one. But I just thought that the two, I mean, they're both local politicians to that area. Emily Thornberry is, of course, the local MP for Labour MP for that area. And I just thought you're turning, basically, people celebrating winning a football match and having a victory parade into a lecture on diversity and inclusion.
0: Bonkers. Because at the end of the day, a football parade cannot be diverse because it's partisan.
1: Exactly.
0: It's one team beating everyone else.
1: But this is the inclusive bit. When Jeremy Corbyn put that out yesterday morning, it's like, you know, it's all very inclusive. What do you want, Spurs fans to rock up then? West Ham fans?
0: Yeah,
1: Man
0: yeah.
1: City fans? That would have been interesting, wouldn't it?
0: Yeah,
1: what inclusion do you want to talk about? And the slightly depressing thing is, after Emily Thornberry put her tweet out yesterday afternoon about how this was a lesson in everyone being together and celebrating together, and there was a stabbing, there were several arrests, and you know, if you look on social media, there are clips of people fighting in the streets and grown men punching what looked like young girls in the streets as well. So yeah, that level of diversity and inclusion, I think you can very firmly keep. Thank you very much. I'm interested in it.
0: I don't think you need to make this event about that. It's just it's about football. It's got nothing to do with diversity, inclusion, and your politics. I think what the British public hate more than anything, particularly people who like football, is they don't like politics getting into football.
1: No, absolutely. And do you think that is what this is? You know, do you think it was because North London, and
0: North
1: we all know how
0: elite.
1: Much Labour love the North London sort of like liberal lovely elite? I mean, if it had been West Ham or Crystal Palace,
0: you all better behave yourselves, you thugs. I mean, that's the difference, isn't it? Because it's their patch. They're like, oh, this is a diversity and inclusion event.
1: Lovely.
0: It's not a diversity inclusion event. It's a football parade.
1: It's a football parade, indeed.
0: Unbelievable.
1: If you want to talk about how cuddly it was, why don't you ask the young girls that I saw getting beaten up on social media?
0: No, this is the problem. At least one thing we can say is we're not the French, right? We're better than the French, because what they did in Paris was disgusting. Absolutely disgusting.
1: And they did it the same last year, because obviously they've won.
0: Any excuse. Imagine what would happen if they'd lost.
1: Well, exactly the same thing. You know, I don't think it makes any difference. I'm not even sure how many of them were football fans, to be honest.
0: No, you're quite right. I mean, yeah, we are.
1: Any excuse for some thuggery and a riot.
0: Yeah.
1: Absolutely depressing scenes.
0: Right. How do you feel, and do you feel well educated about where your food comes from? Or do you feel particularly strong about backing British farmers?
1: Well, if the answer to either of those is yes, you might be interested to know that this Sunday there's a nationwide event which will see more than 250 farms across the country open their gates and welcome people in to learn more about British food production.
0: Yes, our national reporter Sophie Reaper visited a farm in Lancashire to find out more.
6: From farm and field, all the way to our shops and our homes. Although it's grown locally, British produce still goes on quite the journey to keep us fed.
7: It's so important that people know where the food comes from. There's so many people out there who don't know where the food actually comes from. They think it's just from the shop. But there's a lot that goes on behind getting it from the shop. There's the growing or the producing of it. Then there's the packaging and all that process that goes in before actually buying that food from the shop.
6: In 2024, Fernhill Farm began visits from local schools in order to show children how and where their food is made. But with many people of all ages completely oblivious on this subject, this Sunday, families will be welcomed by more than 250 farms nationwide as part of Open Farm's mission to educate on British food production. An event spokesperson said it's an opportunity to see sustainable farming in action, not as an idea on a label, but as something real, practical, and happening every day. People care deeply about food security and about nature, and farmers are working hard to deliver both.
7: Without backing the farms, there'll be no food. We import a lot of food, but like obviously with everything that's been going on in the world, food shortages could occur. Well, if we back our farmers and back British products, then there shouldn't be that shortage, because if everyone supports British farmers, then we'll continue to produce. But when land gets snapped up for housing developments and taken out of farming production, that has a knock-on effect further down the line. So it's so important to support British farmers and to buy British food and buy local.
6: In fact, new research shows that 93% of people believe it's vital for the UK to maintain a strong level of food security. And so, in what's been a turbulent couple of years for our farmers, they now need our support more than ever. Sophie Reaper, GB News.
0: There we go. We love our British farmers here at GB News, don't we?
1: Well, the ones we've still got, yeah.
0: Yeah.
1: Because the government are doing a pretty damn good job of getting rid of British farmers, aren't they? But no, absolutely.
0: Mm. Can I also thank Joe for my lovely tie? Thank you. I've got my package.
1: Oh, God, yeah, I meant to mention that. Really lovely.
0: It's lovely,
1: really,
0: isn't it? And he's got me loads of sweets, some socks, some pants. I need all these things. Oh. I only get them once
1: at
0: Christmas.
1: Hold on, you got sweets too?
0: I got lots of sweets and chocolate. Yeah.
1: Really?
0: Thank you, Joe. Always good to hear from you. Thank you. Yeah, I love the tie. It's
1: my indeed.
0: Right, should we move on to what's making the news?
1: Yes, absolutely. Yeah, the number of deaths in open water have now reached 17 in the last 8 days in the UK. Experienced the hottest May on record. It's after a 13-year-old girl sadly died yesterday after being rescued from a river in North Yorkshire.
0: And the Conservatives plan to stop thousands of criminals spending their benefits on alcohol and gambling by introducing a new ration card modelled on those given to asylum seekers. The party wants to reduce Britain's ballooning welfare bill by issuing criminal claimants with a preloaded card with benefit funds which could not be used for gambling, alcohol or cash withdrawals.
1: Interesting. Meanwhile, childline counselling sessions for children questioning their gender identity has gone up by a fifth year on year, and that's according to the NSPCC. There were 476 counselling sessions relating to gender dysphoria delivered in the year to March, up from 396 in the previous 12 months.
0: Right, well, what's the weather going to hold for us this week? Because I don't know about you, Dawn, but I love the hot weather, but I think it got a little bit too hot for me in these towards the
1: end. Well, it is officially the first day of summer, but the weather has taken a turn for the worse. So let's get the full details with Marco.
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3: Hello, here's your latest weather update from the Met Office for GB News. We'll see outbreaks of rain moving in across many parts from the west as we go through the day today, although the southeast of England holds on to some warm sunshine. The reason for the more unsettled conditions is down to low pressure moving in from the west, and certainly as we go through the day today, we'll see outbreaks of rain moving in across many northern and western spots, eventually moving into central and some southeastern parts later in the day, although it's the southeast that should stay mostly fine, certainly until later, with some sunshine turning increasingly hazy as we head into the afternoon. Temperatures are still responding to the sunshine in the southeast, up to 23 Celsius, that's 73 in Fahrenheit, whereas towards the north and west, where it's cloudier, pretty wet, certainly across those western spots, and quite breezy too, feeling a little bit cooler out and about. As we head into the evening then, certainly to start the evening, a pretty wet picture there across much of Scotland, some heavy bursts of rain at times. And across Northern Ireland, it's a slightly brighter picture. We're starting to see some sunshine coming through between some showers here. Well, the heaviest of the rain likely across western parts of England and across some parts of Wales too. Could be some local flooding in places, certainly to end the day here. Whereas the far southeast just about stays dry, with that rain just starting to move in there from the west. So that rain will progress its way eastwards as we go through the rest of the evening into the overnight period. Whereas out towards the north and west of the UK, certainly across Scotland, Northern Ireland and west of most parts of England and Wales, into the early hours of Tuesday, we should start to see some clearer spells developing with a scattering of showers too. Once again, it's a pretty mild night for the time of year, temperatures holding up widely in double figures, so certainly frost-free as we go into Tuesday. For Tuesday itself, the last of the rain will slowly clear away to the east, affecting the eastern parts of England and Scotland for a time through the day, giving way elsewhere to sunshine and showers. Those showers quite heavy, particularly across England and Wales. Here we can see one or two thundery ones as we go through the day on Tuesday, accompanied by some blustery winds at times as well. Temperatures are peaking around about 20 or 21 Celsius down towards the southeast, which isn't far from where they should be for this time of the year, but cooler towards the north and west, certainly where the showers are around.
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0: All right, still to come. It is the 1st of June, so that means summer has officially begun. But...
1: yes, is the warmer spell going to continue? I think in certain parts of the country it's already come to a crashing halt, unfortunately. But all of that coming up next. This is GB News, a breakfast with Alex and Dawn.
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3: We're just talking about this great story about swearing, which we will tell you about a little bit later. But it is really interesting about swearing between up north and south.
4: Yeah, there's a north-south divide over there. We will be discussing that one later. We have to just talk about it with none of the words involved.
3: Yeah, Dawn did do some very strong language in the break.
4: I'm a young lady. Not that young, but hey, I don't use that sort of language. Any case,
3: Only demonstrably.
4: Yeah, it is pinch punch first of the month. I have done that twice now, I know. But it is the first day of meteorological summer during the first ushering the start of the season across the UK.
3: Yes, after a spell of warm weather, it was very warm, wasn't it? Many will be hoping the sunshine continues as summer officially gets underway.
4: Yes, so now we are going to talk to the expert on long, hot summers, evidently, Nathan Rao, weather journalist supreme. Nathan, I ask you this question year in, year out. Long, hot summer, is it on the way? It's the first day today. Cheer us up.
5: It is, yes. Happy summer. It is officially the start of the meteorological summer 2020.
4: Long, hot summer. Is it on the way? It's the first day today. Cheer us up.
5: It is, yes. Happy summer. It is officially the start of the meteorological summer 2020.

0: the shorter term, that's the next 2 weeks. I don't think we're going to get anything like what we had over the past 2 weeks. 35 degrees was extraordinary. The temperatures, as Marco just said, are going to start coming down from today, really. If you're in the southeast of the country, it's going to still feel a bit warm. But everywhere else, we have got low pressure coming in from the Atlantic with rain and with some thunder and with some cooler temperatures. So if you like that really baking hot weather, and I think I know you, Dawn, you do, you're out of luck for the beginning of summer, and you're going to get something a bit cooler and a bit fresher. But for many people, I think it might be a bit of a relief.
1: Yeah, well, I was just about to say, Nathan, as much as I love the sun, and I do like it, like, you know, sort of like a nice 26, 27 degrees, because I can sleep at night. When it got to 35, I could not sleep. And I don't have air conditioning or anything. I've got a fan that just moves the hot air around the room, which is always great. It's like a sauna. And that, for me, was just too far for Britain. I think we should save that for the Mediterranean. So we're not expecting... What about the beginning? Is this like a new trend where we're going to get early summers? Because we've seen the last couple of years, summer's come a bit early for us, hasn't it? In fact, we've had some quite nice May and even April in some cases.
0: Yeah, it's quite right, Alex. I think we are seeing a sort of a general change in how the summers evolve and how our climate is evolving. As I said, 35 degrees in May is absolutely extraordinary. That's not something we could say with any any certainty. That's something we expect to get. As we go further into summer, though, 35 degrees is becoming more frequent. We've seen June, July, August reaching those sort of temperatures. And in 2022, we actually hit 40.3. That was the hottest temperature ever recorded in the UK. So earlier in the year, those sorts of temperatures are very unusual. But certainly going through summer, and to answer your earlier question again, Dawn, we're quite likely to see those temperatures again. The Met Office's three-month outlook, which is not actually a forecast, but a general sort of outlook about what we may expect, predicts about a 40% chance, that's double the usual chance, of a hotter than average summer this year. And as we go through July, those 30 degree temperatures are going to be more likely. So if you like the hot weather, great. Alex, you're like me, overnight it's miserable. And what we saw last week was tropical nights, where the temperature overnight doesn't drop below 20. Yeah. Again, that was another record for May. So possibly a nice hot summer to come, but beware of the extraordinary heat.
2: Yeah, it's going to be, I did read this morning that there's going to be a 2 week window. I know it's not a proper forecast, but a 2 week window where we might have, that long hot summer sneaking in there. So that could possibly be happening, do you think? Or was that just one of those stories that where cheer up, it's going to be a nice-ish summer?
0: Well, any story about the summer, and I've done the same thing myself. When we, in the newspapers, we like to speculate a lot. You can't really say with any certainty what any season is going to do. So stories about long, hot summers sort of go hand in hand with stories about white Christmases and long, cold winters and heavy snow, the worst we've ever seen. Take it with a pinch of salt. The 2 week window you're talking about, Dawn, don't know, but I can give you a 2 week window for the next 2 weeks. And that's pretty much going to be a bit wetter and cooler than we've seen. Not too bad. Around average, 21 degrees is the average for June. But yes, as Marco said earlier, bands of rain coming in from the west, and we could get it across the whole country by this evening. So, pretty average for the start of June, in the UK. And fingers crossed that we could get what you're all after, which is a lovely, hot, warm summer.
1: Nathan, you've made my day because I go on holiday for a week at the end of this week. And so I'm really happy everyone's going to be miserable here. So,
0: I hope you're going somewhere cheerful, Alex.
1: Look, you never want to go away when it's nice weather in Britain, do you? You want to come
2: like I did last week.
1: Like you did last week.
2: Thanks for reminding me. So thank you,
1: Nathan. Always a pleasure to see you, mate. Thanks for joining us this morning with some mixed news, but overall good news.
2: Yeah, it's not too bad. I mean, it is June, but we're heading towards when the nights start drawing in again. That's the end of June.
1: Is it really?
2: Yeah.
1: Is that quick?
2: Yeah, yeah.
1: I was on the way in this morning. I was like, it's 4 a.m. and I was like, it's actually quite light.
2: It was beautiful this morning. I love that time of day. But yeah, at the end of June they start drawing in again.
1: Great. Winter's coming.
2: Winter's coming.
1: She's already finished with summer.
2: can we have a long cold winter as well? Okay, now. But we have got something to chew up. It's time for the Great British Giveaway, and there's still plenty of time to grab your chance to win an incredible £76,543.21 in tax-free cash that you could spend this summer, whether it's hot or cold or wet or dry. But here is Hayley Sparks with all the details.
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1: 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UK only. Entrance must be 18 or over. Lines close at 4 p.m. on the 26th of June. This is a network giveaway. Entries will be pooled. Please check the closing time if listening or watching on demand. Good luck.
2: Good luck to everybody entering there. I would really like Hayley Sparks' job, actually. I'm going to apply.
3: Well, you are off next week, aren't you? Well deserved, yeah. As well. And we were talking about sleeping in the heat just now, and people are like, well, you actually never sleep because you were working all last night doing the late shift, and now you're here for breakfast, and you had like 2.5 hours sleep.
2: Something like that, yeah. I can't quite recall. I think I just was here, Mark. I might have just been sat here.
3: I think you just sat here, and we just switch him on. He's actually AI. He's not even real, people. But keep your messages coming in, gbnews.com/your-say. And we'll read as many out as possible. But if you are going to have to head out for school or work, remember we're on the radio, so don't leave us at home. Here is the travel and traffic update for you.
4: 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The A9 southbound near Kincraig is restricted due to a broken down vehicle. On the M6 southbound entry slip at Junction 1, an overturned vehicle is being cleared, with normal conditions expected by 11:45 this morning. Further north, on the M6 northbound entry slip from the M1, a collision at Junction 1 has closed all lanes, clearance anticipated by 11:45. On the M5 southbound exit slip at Junction 2-3, a broken down vehicle is blocking one lane. And on the trains, there is disruption on the Elizabeth Line and Great Western Railway between London Paddington and Reading. For more travel news, go to gbnews.com.
2: All right, still to come, it's all the sports with Paul Coyte. 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
5: Okay, Grapple fans, bad news for people who like wrestling. That's during football matches, though, especially the World Cup we'll discuss very shortly.
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7: 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I'm a supporter of Help the Persecuted. 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
2: Paul Coit is here with us to tell us about the sport. Paul, what's
5: the World Cup's, honestly, we're just round the corner now.
3: When's it, the 11th of June?
5: Yeah, yeah. Well, wow. I mean, we've got, we're like 2 weeks away from the first games, and Are you got the World Cup fever yet or not?
2: No.
3: I've actually started doing a sticker book. I'm sorry, I am that sad. I do it every year.
2: Really? I don't have fever for it yet.
3: Yeah.
5: That costs a fortune though, doesn't it?
3: Yeah. Oh, come on, I've got a wall chart, I've got the sticker book and...
5: See, I don't even have my wall chart yet.
3: Oh my God.
5: Yeah, no, see, I've got to do that. See, the stickers.
2: I admire that you guys have got into it so quickly because my head's still stuck in the Premier League, in the European. Yeah. I'm not there and it starts in what, is it just a few weeks?
5: See, this Arsenal thing, it's done with now, right? Are we done with that? I'm not being funny, but is it, they've celebrated, they lost the final, they've won the Premier League, are we done now with parades, that's it?
3: I think you might find Arsenal fans have a slightly different...
5: Look, there we are. Again, look, how many times have we just
2: talked to you? The gallery is talking.
5: There we are again. Look at that. Oh, dear.
3: It's just
5: trolling me with those. Look at that. Just through that pink smoke. There we are. There they are. Okay, well, look, congratulations. But we've got the World Cup. Look, I thought I was going to be really generous with this, but it's not come out the way I wanted it to.
3: Right. I think it has come out the way you wanted it to, but you didn't mean it to come out like that.
5: Sorry,
3: any case.
5: Well,
3: Declan Rice is off onto the World Cup as well, isn't he?
5: Yes. Right, World Cup then, very briefly, rule changes. Now, FIFA, there's a clampdown on wrestling before a corner or free kick. So when you get all this push in and shove in and all this stuff, if there's a bit of that going on with a striker, if a striker is pushing a defender before the ball comes over, then and the ball goes in, then it can be disallowed if it happens before the corner kick is taken. You follow me?
3: Yeah.
5: So which they couldn't do before. FIFA refereeing chief is Pierluigi Collina said the new rule means that goals could be ruled out, highlighting a goal against the England scored against Uruguay recently. So they were saying, well, we'll be watching England very carefully. Very briefly, subs must leave the pitch within 10 seconds of the board being raised, or they'll have to wait a minute for the substitute to come on, so that's good. And time wasting on a goal kick or corner, you know, when you get a goalkeeper goes over, none of that is going to be allowed either, because that means that they will get booked. So anyway, there's just a lot of clampdowns on time, which I think, and actually I'm being clamped down on time as well. What are the chances? So anyway, so I'll be off now for an hour and I've just been given a red card.
3: Yeah.
5: So there we are, and I will go through lots of other things and I'll be a bit nicer about Arsenal.
2: It's not a red, now. It's a yellow.
3: It's a yellow.
5: Right. Oh, is it a yellow?
3: It's
5: a yellow.
3: Coming back.
5: Oh, it's a yellow.
2: You're coming back. Reds are off the whole show, right?
5: Thank you
2: there
5: very
2: you go.
5: Much.
2: Dawn's got a yellow for you there. But that's only because, still to come, the new health secretary joins us next to speak about plans to modernise the NHS and other things we've got to ask him as well.
3: Yes, indeed. So let your questions come in on that one. But first, let's get the forecast for some of those top European destinations.
14: Ready to soak up that holiday sunshine?
15: Won't we need some cover?
14: No worries. All sorted.
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15: Hello, here's your latest holiday sun forecast brought to you by the Met Office. We'll see some cloud across western parts of the Mediterranean. Next few days, showers towards the north and east, but warm in the sunshine elsewhere. Certainly across the Canaries, Madeira on Tuesday, we'll see some cloud, a few showers feeding in from the north. Much of Iberia, fine, but notice showers across southern France into parts of Greece. Could be locally heavy and thundery in nature, but in the sunshine elsewhere, pretty warm for the time of year. Certainly over the next few days, further showers towards the north and east, but staying warm in the sunshine elsewhere.
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2: It is. Welcome back to Breakfast, everybody. We are now joined by the Health Secretary, James Murray. Good morning, Mr. Murray, and congratulations on your new role. I think this is the first time we've spoken to you since you've taken over as Health Secretary. First, perhaps a quick question. How are you getting on?
26: Well, it's been an amazing 2 weeks in this role. It's such an exciting brief and such an exciting set of things to do that people really care about. You know, I think when you talk to people about the NHS, you don't need to persuade anyone that it's a really important issue. You know, everyone's got a story about the NHS, you know, either how it's helped them or their family or their ideas for how it should be better in the future. So it's something everyone in the country cares about so deeply. So I'm really honoured and really excited to be doing this role.
3: OK, so what are you talking to us about today, James? What are you announcing today that people are going to feel reassured by?
26: So today we've got the second reading of the Health Modernisation Bill in Parliament, and one of the really important things this bill introduces is what's called the single patient record. And let me just explain very briefly what that is, because it's so important. What this means is that at the moment people's health information is very fragmented across different trusts, across GP practices, across different parts of the NHS. And what the single patient record will do is draw all of this information together, so that rather than you having information fragmented across the system, it'll all be available in one place. And what that means is that clinicians will be able to take decisions more quickly, more safely, better decisions about what treatment people need. It means that none of us will have to repeat the same stories again and again every time we go to different doctors and different people in NHS services. And it also means we'll all have control. We'll be able to see our data on the NHS app. So this is a really important modernisation for the future of the National Health Service.
2: Mr. Health Secretary, Mr. Murray, look, there was a story in the press last week about prostate cancer, which, you know, kills 12,300 men every single year. And it was news that the NHS is going to restrict the screening of that to only people at high risk. Is that letting people down? Is that what the NHS is all about? Surely, if this is going to save countless lives of countless men, that the NHS should make provision for it.
26: So what happened last week was that the NSC, which is the National Screening Service, they looked at the evidence around prostate screening, and they published their recommendations last week. I'm going to be meeting the head of that body this afternoon, Professor Mike Richards, to discuss their findings, and then we'll be setting out the government response shortly after that. One of the really important things to emphasise here is that when you're talking about a national screening programme, you need to balance the benefits of screening with any disbenefits that might happen to people as a result of that. And in this case, while screening can identify prostate cancer cells, which is obviously important to identify if they're in people, in a lot of cases, those cancer cells don't then go on and become a danger to people's lives or become something which threatens their life. Now, in that case, if people have surgery, it can have a really big impact on their day-to-day quality of life. So, for instance, if you have your prostate removed, around 20% of cases, that can lead to urinary incontinence. In around two-thirds of cases, erectile dysfunction. So there are quite big side effects to having your prostate removed. And what the NSC has to do is balance the benefits of screening for identifying cancer cells and then taking action on the basis of that versus the disbenefits of treatment where it might not be needed in terms of people's quality of life.
3: James, let's move on to the story on the front page of the Times today that basically union members are more likely to want a reform government than the Labour government. They trust Nigel Farage more than they trust Keir Starmer. Has Labour lost the working class?
26: Well, union members are members of the public like anyone else. And our job as a government, our job as a Labour Party, is to make sure that we prove to union members, like to everyone in the country, that what we are doing is making their lives better and moving our country in a better direction. And
3: I'm sorry, Mr. Murray, that doesn't appear to be working, does it?
26: Because
3: this is a recent poll. You've been in power for nearly 2 years now, and you are losing voters. You're losing the working class Labour members.
26: We're 2 years into a five-year parliament, you know, and we always said that things would take time to turn them around. What we have to do over the course of this parliament is prove to people that we are moving the country in a better direction. Now, a lot of union members, you know, I'm sure will care about the increases to the minimum wage that Labour has supported, Reform opposed, the increases to workers' rights and employment rights, again, which Reform opposed. But union members, like everyone else, will care about the NHS. You know, and I know that because of what we've done in the first 2 years, because of the investment put into the NHS, over 500,000 people have come off those waiting lists. Now, that improves the health service everyone in the country, including union members, and that's the argument we have to make ahead of the next general election.
2: Is it possible for your party to move onwards? We've got the first or second, I can't remember which number it is now, batch of the Mandelson files coming out today at 3 o'clock or so. Are you concerned about any communication you might have had with Lord Mandelson, formerly Lord Mandelson? And do you think this is going to just completely distract your party again as the psychodrama continues?
26: Well, look, I'm not personally concerned about that, but it is important that we get these messages out in the public. People expect transparency over what's happened, and as a government, we've committed to putting out all of the information required by the Humble Address, which was the vote in Parliament to agree that this information was going to be published. So it's really important that we're doing that. There's going to be an unprecedented amount of information put in the public domain, and you know, it's worth me just emphasising that we are very clear that the appointment of Lord Mandelson was wrong. It was a mistake. And Keir Starmer couldn't be clearer about that, that he regrets that decision, appointing Lord Mandelson. That was a mistake. But it's important now that we follow full transparency and publish this information.
3: James, when it comes to Mandelson, everybody, literally everybody in the country knew that he was, paraphrasing, dodgy. Does this show a distinct lack of judgment? I mean, regardless of what these files say, there's a distinct lack of judgment coming from Keir Starmer to give him that appointment.
26: I think what it shows is that, you know, Keir acknowledges this was wrong, and I think what people...
3: So why did he do it in the first place, though, Mr. Murray?
26: When politicians... There were reasons at the time, and there were a number of commentators, a number of opposition politicians who said it was a good idea to appoint Mandelson, but Keir and all of us fully accept that it was the wrong decision. And I think the strength that Keir Starmer has shown is to say, look, we took that decision, he now acknowledges it was wrong and is clear about that. And I think people actually respect people for standing up in politics, you know, and saying when it is clear that that is the case, that a decision was the wrong one to take.
2: And just finally, you're not concerned about any messages you've sent to Lord Mandelson. You think you're in the clear, right?
26: I'm not concerned. There was a couple of messages when he was standing for the Vice-Chancellor of Oxford position, but that was it.
2: Okay. All right, Mr. Health Secretary James Murray, thank you very much for joining us this morning. Listen, I'm sorry we've got you two here waiting to do papers. I do beg your pardon. We just haven't had time to get to it this morning, but you will be back and we'll digest all of this and we'll come and speak to you very shortly because there's a lot coming in the next hour. Lara Brown here, Chris Akabusi. We will talk about all that and there's loads of stuff in the papers as well.
3: Yeah, absolutely. What I would particularly want your comments on, because lots of people are getting in touch about what you've just heard Mr. Murray say, is announcing this new system. Lots of people are saying, yeah, okay, it's a system. What about the appointments? So that's what I think we need to ask, is like, is this going to help me get it to see a GP? You've got a new system. Is it more counting paperclips or is it actually saving people's lives, which is what the NHS is meant to be there for?
2: And the health secretary there did admit that there was a couple of text message exchanges that perhaps we should look forward to seeing later on when Lord Mandelson was applying for the role of Chancellor of Oxford University. This is the thing. It's going to be those little bits of detail that show how close people were to Mandelson that could be getting them in trouble. So there we go. At least we know that there might be something coming out there, perhaps. But perhaps nothing. He didn't seem to be too concerned, did he, Dawn?
3: No, he didn't. And as health secretary, I want him to concentrate on saving people's lives rather than appointing Mandelson to a position, whatever position that was. In any case, there's much more to come in the next hour. So please do not go anywhere. This is Breakfast with Alex and Dawn. Loads more coming up after the weather. See you soon.
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1: 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The A9 is restricted southbound near King Craig due to a broken down vehicle causing delays. Both directions on the A55 at Britannia Bridge have a speed limit reduced to 30 miles per hour until further notice. Warwickshire's M6 southbound between Junction 2 and Junction 1 is congested with 30-minute delays, expected to clear shortly after 7:15 this morning. Somerset's M5 southbound exit slip at Junction 23 has one lane closed due to a broken down vehicle. On the trains, there is disruption on the Elizabeth Line and Great Western Railway services between London, Paddington and Reading. For more travel news, go to gbnews.com.
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6: 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UK only. Entrance must be 18 or over. Lines close at 4 p.m. on the 26th of June. 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
7: Good morning. The Prime Minister braces for turmoil as new Mandelson files are set to be released today.
3: Yeah, that's more than 1,000 pages will be published relating to Mandelson's appointment as a US ambassador.
7: So, will we finally get answers as to why Mandelson was appointed despite serious security concerns that the Prime Minister was aware of?
3: Spoiler alert, probably not. But in any case, in the government's bid to modernise the NHS, a single patient record is set to be announced to cut to 20,000 A&E visits each year.
7: And some good news. There's a cancer breakthrough. A daily pill could double the chance of survival for the world's deadliest cancer. It's being dubbed a miracle pill.
3: And that's as Attorney General Lord Hermer refers the teenage boys who raped two teenage girls to the Court of Appeal. We'll be debating, do young offender institutions do more harm than good, though?
7: And today marks the first day of summer, believe it or not. So while the heat wave dies down, you can expect sunny spells with the odd shower.
15: Hello, good morning. It's a bright start to the day across the southeast. Elsewhere, outbreaks of rain are moving in from the west. They'll become more widespread into the afternoon. I'll have all the details later.
5: And sport this morning, I'm going to try to avoid a parade.
8: In this, English grappling will be targeted by referees at the World Cup. Liverpool have got their eyes on former Bournemouth manager Andoni Iriola. And Scotland are off to the World Cup.
7: And it's just gone 7 a.m. I'm Alex Armstrong.
3: And I'm Dawn Neeson. This is GB News Breakfast. Good morning to you all.
7: We were talking about this story about swearing.
3: We were having a good old laugh
7: about that in the break because obviously we're allowed to swear.
3: We were having a good old swear and then suddenly thought, uh-oh, are the mics live?
7: You never know. You never know when your microphone's going to be live, do you?
3: No, you don't. But I mean this, I mean sort of like Arsenal fans might be swearing at Paul Coit this morning, but does the North-South divide still exist? You can swear by it. Evidently it's all down to how we pronounce our U's.
7: Right.
3: Because Oop right. North, sorry if you're Northern, that's a terrible impression, but it's got that oo sound.
5: Oop, whatever.
3: I'm from London.
7: Whatever, babes, I'm from London.
3: From London, and I. So I use the U sound, and evidently if you use the U sound, it sounds slightly more offensive. The offensive words have got U's in them. Coity, stop looking at me like that.
7: I don't think anyone...
3: It's in the papers.
7: I don't think someone who wrote this piece has ever been to Scotland before and been sworn at by a Scotsman. I remember when I was on the Better Together campaign during the referendum, I was sworn at by a nationalist who said in some very strong words, I should go back to London but with a lot of other words with the beginnings with C's and F's and B's mixed in with that. And I have to say, I thought it was highly entertaining, but also I thought it was a pretty good place to use swear words.
5: Highly entertaining. Is that the way you react? I'll tell you what, I'd love to react that way then if someone would swear at me.
7: I mean, they'd never swear at you.
5: I know you wouldn't.
3: Well, they would have done actually, Coity, if you'd have gone and covered the Arsenal parade yesterday. You might have been sworn out a little bit there.
5: You know what? Between us,
8: So I got a call on Saturday from here saying, will you go and cover the arse? I swear this is true. And I'm like, are you serious? They said, will you go and stand outside? And I said, I don't think it's a good idea. Seriously. And I'm like,
7: you'd be strung
8: why
7: up.
8: Why would it not be a good idea? Probably because I won't be in on Monday.
7: Might be a bit swollen.
8: Best not. But yeah.
3: But you survived. And unfortunately.
8: Because I didn't go.
3: Well, exactly. But unfortunately, there was a bit of trouble after the parade yesterday. There were most people, and there were thousands of people there. Most people had a good time and a good party.
8: Yeah, but most did, didn't they, Dawn? I mean, there was a lot of people out there. Yeah. And you give it to Arsenal fans. It's about celebrating.
3: Yeah, we weren't French.
8: It was, yeah.
3: Put it that way, we weren't being French.
7: Yeah, indeed. Well, look, moving on. Hundreds of documents relating to the appointment of Lord Mandelson as ambassador to the United States are expected to be published today.
3: Yeah, the release is said to be the second largest publication to the House of Commons in history. It's the second batch of documents on the peer's appointment.
7: It's looking to be yet another very high pressure week for the Prime Minister, Sir Keir Starmer. And joining us now is former political advisor, Oscar Redrop. Oscar, good morning, mate.
9: Good morning.
7: Yeah, these files, we don't obviously know what's in them, but we've had a little bit of leakage of the files, let's put it that way. The key thing that's coming out is on the front page of The Guardian here, Dawn's brought up very handily. Mandelson files show no mitigation of security concerns over Mandelson, which we know, having all seen what the Prime Minister's seen, mentioned Russia, mentioned China. Mentioned Epstein. Three things that would be a cause for concern, but then nothing was done.
9: Yeah, and really interestingly, if you go a little bit further into the detail on what's been briefed ahead of the release today, is that the mitigation steps were discussed around his private business interests, yet not anything to do with Epstein's security concerns for the country. And for me, that's really interesting because a choice has been made there. It's gone, right, private business, yeah, we really need to have a look at that. All the other stuff, yeah, all good, forget it. And I think that is, in terms of how the state, the system, the people involved in the appointment, the government, Starmer, number 10, you know, that kind of, that filter they applied in terms of showing priorities is that they thought, well, that, you know, private business interest, like that actually takes precedent over the security of this country. Mm. And I think that kind of tells you all you need to know. In many ways. So I find that hugely troubling. The other stuff we're going to see, apparently, this is the tranche where we'll see potentially some very embarrassing messages between ministers and Peter Mandelson, ministers kind of sucking up a little bit, showing off in front of him. So that could be really, really embarrassing. I'd be surprised if any of the big players, you know, like Keir Starmer would have allowed himself to send messages like that. But don't forget, like, this is a government and party that is going to be shedding its skin pretty soon. You know, in all likelihood, and we don't know what form that will come. Could be Starmer will need to do a whole reshuffle, or a new leader of the Labour Party and Prime Minister will have to get in a new cabinet. So it's going to be really interesting to kind of who's up and who's down as a result of these files. But I would love to know, it's a question, guys, and I should probably know off the top of my head, but, you know, how long and how often has this government been, we've been talking about this Mandelson affair, how long has it been going on for?
7: Yeah.
9: It's taken up
7: months. It's been going
9: maybe
7: on for
9: a quarter, maybe slightly more, of this entire Labour government's time in office.
7: Yes.
3: And it's been a complete and absolute waste of time, because how much of these files is going to be redacted?
9: Yeah.
3: Because we know we're not going to get the full story here.
9: No.
3: No government has ever done that in the history of governments, to be honest with you.
9: And in some ways, you know, Westminster gets all really excited about this kind of stuff because it's scandal, it's this and it's that. But the British public will have made their mind up about this scandal months ago.
7: Yeah.
9: Months ago.
7: And indeed, have they made their mind about the Prime Minister as a result of it, Oscar?
9: I think so. And I think that's, look, like, Keir Starmer's in the position he's, you know, with potential challenges and people, you know, Wes and, you know, cabinet ministers resigning and over 100 of his backbench MPs signing a public letter for him to go. There's many reasons why Starmer's in that situation. This was the straw, I think. I think the handling of this was where a lot of Labour MPs and politicians went, this is a mess. Mm. This, you know, Mr. kind of rules, process, kind of whiter than white. You know, not, when I was working for Boris, who, you know, definitely not a perfect human being, but the moralising and the kind of prefect kind of standards in politics that I'm going to bring back that I had to listen to from Keir Starmer. Mm. To watch him kind of tie himself up and throw countless people under the bus on this issue, including the process when he ran out of people, I think a lot of people thought, Starmer, you're not it, mate.
3: What it does demonstrate, regardless of what's in these files, which we expect to fill the full details this afternoon, it just demonstrates a lack of judgment.
9: Yeah, sure.
3: A lack of judgment from someone who came into power promising that the grown-ups were back in the room, we were going to have sort of like, you know, less chaotic politics.
9: Yeah.
3: And we've seemed to got the exact opposite. And lots of people were talking about the NHS earlier on. Lots of people, I don't care what's in the Mandelson files, is what people are saying here. Mm. What I care about is I care about immigration. I care about getting the NHS sorted. This is all navel-gazing. Meanwhile, who is running the country?
9: Nobody. I mean, honestly, when number 10 is in a white heat crisis, that is all they are focused on. If I could just relay one thing from my time in that building that is utterly terrifying for people out there, is that when crisis like this kick off, that is all number 10 is doing.
10: Yeah. Yeah.
9: Like, and I don't think people realise how scary that is. And that's when the government, and when people are like, why doesn't anything happen? Why don't we solve any of these problems? It's because it's just left to the state, the civil service.
10: And which is what they love.
9: They're just like supply teachers, right? They just keep it kind of humming along. Yeah. They don't actually do the reform and change we need.
10: Yeah, you're absolutely right, Oscar. And unfortunately, we've had literally, 6 years of that kind of government now, and this country is dying for change, and it's making people more desperate, more fed up than ever before. We just want to see the country do well. I don't care who's in government at this point in time. I just want to see this country get back off of its knees. I really do.
9: Just very, very quickly that, and this is why I feel a bit of sympathy. You know, you had the health secretary there, you know, and he, you know, obviously has to talk about Mandelson, and you know, the political capital he has is kind of on its knees. But I think really good stuff in terms of the modernisation stuff they're bringing forward.
10: But
9: I think that's real progress.
10: Are they going to get it through a civil service that knows the government's weak?
9: Probably not. Mm. Right, which is why I brought it up in that context.
10: Yeah. No, we were obviously thinking on the same page there. That's the reality, is none of this is actually going to happen because the civil service is going to go, well, they'll all be out eventually. Anyway,
3: yeah,
10: there
3: quite.
10: We go.
3: Mm-hmm.
10: Thank you very much, Oscar.
9: Nice job, guys.
3: Thank you
10: very much. Always a pleasure to see you, mate. And moving on.
3: Yes, indeed. But do keep those messages coming because lots of you are getting in touch about the Mandelson files, and lots of you are articulating how I feel. It's like, okay, stop navel gazing. You made a huge mistake. You've got terrible judgment. Can you just get on with running the country to the best that you can? In any case, let's move on, shall we? Because we do have some good news for you in the battle against cancer, which we know is so important to many people. It's announced a daily pill could cut one of the day's revolutionise. Talk straight, Dawn. Daily pill could one day, too many days in this, revolutionise treatment.
10: That's right. The new drug has reportedly doubled survival times for patients with the most fatal cancer of them all in a trial, giving them 6 months longer to live than those on chemotherapy.
3: Yeah, this is pancreatic cancer we're talking about. It's an awful disease, and it's a very, very low survival rate. So let's talk now to oncologist Professor Carol Sikora. Professor Sikora, thank you so much for joining us today. Tell us a bit more about this treatment. It sounds wonderful.
11: Well, it's very interesting data. There's a big cancer conference going on in Chicago. It was presented on Sunday, yesterday, on this. The drug has an unpronounceable name, I'm afraid, daraxonrasib, and it switches off the RAS oncogene. It inhibits the RAS oncogene, which is one of the drivers for the abnormal growth in pancreatic cancer and various other cancers. And an international group did a randomized trial, and the results are fantastic. 250 patients had chemotherapy, 250 patients this drug, just a tablet a day, and the results for the drug are 6 months better than the results for chemotherapy. And I know, because I give chemotherapy for pancreatic cancer, it's just not very nice, whereas the drug does have side effects, but it's much better. So will it apply to other cancers? Probably so, but time will tell.
10: And of course, Carol, obviously fantastic news whenever we get these kinds of breakthroughs in cancer treatment. How do we come about these breakthroughs? Is it constant trials? Is it funding of charities? Is it government research? Because obviously everyone, so many people suffer with cancer now, it's become such a big talking point. I was just asking the health secretary about the screening of prostate cancer here in Britain. How do we get to these breakthroughs? What goes into it all?
11: It's a combination of all these things, and you can't predict where they're going to come from. It could be a tiny lab in India somewhere. It could be a leading institution in Boston, Massachusetts, which has the biggest cancer research concentration in the world. You just can't predict it. What we can see, though, is a trend of personalized cancer treatment. So Mr. Smith and Mr. Jones have the same cancer, looks the same, behaves the same, but they respond differently to the drugs. So not only do we have to have the new drugs, such as this one, we also have to have the diagnostics to go with them to work out which drug to give to which patient. So this is personalized medicine, and that's going to be the future.
3: Professor Sakura, the big question with all these new cancer treatments, which obviously are wonderful and will certainly extend people's lives. I've lost loved ones to pancreatic cancer, and it is the most horrible, horrible cancer with very low survival rates, is will the NHS be able to afford them?
11: That's a very good question. And the problem is that these drugs, the standard price of a new drug, it's priced for American markets, is $10,000 a month, just for a box of pills, a box of 30 pills. There you go, $10,000, about £8,000. So is that affordable? Well, it depends. If it's a rare type of cancer, it is affordable. But if it's a common one, breast, lung, colon, or prostate, it's much more challenging for every healthcare system. It's nothing to do with the NHS, which has great advantage in some cases. All healthcare systems struggle, especially as cancer is a disease of predominantly older people. I'm sure children get cancer and so on, but it is a disease of older people, which means is the life of a 90-year-old worth $10,000 a month? That's what you've got to ask yourself, and that's a really difficult question.
10: That is, I guess, the issue with all of this. It has to be driven by money, funding, and then the repercussions of that, profits. Unfortunately, that is the world, unfortunately, as it is today. Nothing's going to change about that anytime soon. Thank you so much for joining us this morning, oncologist Professor Carol Sakura, with some good news. I mean, we should always celebrate this, and I'm sure one day those pills will become cheaper and more affordable as more, hopefully more research centres, produce them and they become freer on the market.
3: You certainly hope so, but as I said, pancreatic cancer is one of the horrible ones. But all cancers, no cancer's nice, I know that, but it is one of the horrible ones. So for this cancer in particular, there is some hope out there in any case. Okay, let's have a look at some of the other stories coming into the newsroom.
10: Yes, the number of deaths in open water have now reached 17 in the last 8 days as the UK experienced the hottest May on record. It's after a 13-year-old girl sadly died yesterday after being rescued from a river in North Yorkshire.
3: And the Conservatives plan to stop thousands of criminals spending their benefits on alcohol and gambling by introducing a new ration card, modelled on those given to asylum seekers. The party wants to reduce Britain's ballooning welfare bill by issuing criminal claimants with a preloaded card with benefits funds which could not be used for gambling, alcohol or cash withdrawals.
10: And childline counselling sessions for children questioning their gender identity has gone up by a fifth in year on year. That's according to the NSPCC. There were 476 counselling sessions relating to gender dysphoria delivered in the year March, up from 396 in the previous 12 months. Yeah, I mean, some of these stories always just blow my mind, you know. And I worry when you hear these kids calling into these helplines. What is it they've heard at school? Why is it such a trend now? Is it social media? What are these, the pressure from ideology? And it just, I find it very concerning.
3: It's almost, I'm not young, obviously, I've been young for a very long time, but it's almost like it's a way of rebelling now. You know, back in the day, you'd don't get a tattoo, you'd smoke behind the bike sheds, and while there are children who are seriously having issues with this, there is a lot of pressure now to, you know, make yourself stand out by being something different. That's just me, but I am very old. Okay, let's find out whether it's the 1st of June.
10: It is. I can't believe it.
3: But this is the weather now. It's the first day of summer.
10: Doesn't look like it, but should we find out with Marco?
12: 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Box Boilers sponsors the weather on GB News.
15: Hello, here's your latest weather update from the Met Office for GB News. We'll see outbreaks of rain moving in across many parts from the west as we go through the day today, although the southeast of England holds on to some warm sunshine. The reason for the more unsettled conditions is down to low pressure moving in from the west, and certainly as we go through the day today, we'll see outbreaks of rain moving in across many northern and western spots, eventually moving into central and some southeastern parts later in the day, although it's the southeast that should stay mostly fine, certainly until later, with some sunshine turning increasingly hazy as we head into the afternoon. Temperatures are still responding to the sunshine in the southeast, up to 23 Celsius, that's 73 in Fahrenheit, whereas towards the north and west, where it's cloudier, pretty wet, certainly across those western spots, and quite breezy too, feeling a little bit cooler out and about. As we head into the evening then, certainly to start the evening, a pretty wet picture there across much of Scotland, some heavy bursts of rain at times, and across Northern Ireland is a slightly brighter picture. We're starting to see some sunshine coming through between some showers here. Well, the heaviest of the rain likely across western parts of England and across some parts of Wales too. Could be some local flooding in places, certainly to end the day here. Whereas the far southeast just about stays dry, with that rain just starting to move in there from the west. So that rain will progress its way eastwards as we go through the rest of the evening into the overnight period. Well, it's out towards the north and west of the UK, certainly across Scotland, Northern Ireland and westernmost parts of England and Wales into the early hours of Tuesday. We should start to see some clearer spells developing with a scattering of showers too. Once again, it's a pretty mild night for the time of year, temperatures holding up widely in double figures, so certainly frost-free as we go into Tuesday. For Tuesday itself, the last of the rain will slowly clear away to the east, affecting the eastern parts of England and Scotland for a time through the day, giving way elsewhere to sunshine and showers. Those showers quite heavy, particularly across England and Wales. Here we can see one or two thundery ones as we go through the day on Tuesday, accompanied by some blustery winds at times as well. Temperatures are peaking around about 20 or 21 Celsius down towards the southeast, which isn't far from where they should be for this time of the year, but cooler towards the north and west, certainly where the showers are around.
12: 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Box Boiler sponsors the weather on GB News.
7: Right, well, up next, we'll be debating if young offender institutions do more harm than good. Should we bring back the borstals?
3: Well, bring back borstals. Yeah, this is going to be a very heated debate, so you really don't want to miss it. This is GB News Breakfast with Alex and Dawn. Don't get too far. We'll see you soon.
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7: Yes, well, the Attorney General is to review the sentencing of three teenage boys who raped two girls in separate attacks after criticism their sentences were indeed too lenient. Who would have thought it?
3: Yeah, it's a horrific story. I mean, the girls involved were 14 and 15 years old, as were the attackers. They were spared custodial sentences because of their ages, with the judge saying he had to remind himself that the children were not just small adults.
7: Yes, to justify the youth rehabilitation orders, he argued that he wished to avoid criminalising them unnecessarily by sending them to an institution.
3: Now, bear in mind, we are talking about convicted rapists here. I mean, if you commit an adult crime, surely you should do the adult time. However, the question we're asking this morning is, do juvenile detention centres, borstals we used to call them back in the day, do more harm than good?
7: Yes, well, joining us now is Reform UK's justice advisor and retired prison governor, Vanessa Frake, as well as journalist and commentator, David Shipley. Good morning, both of you. Thanks for joining us today. I'm sure you both have strong opinions on this. David, I'd like to start with you. Funnily enough, my grandfather told me he went to a borstal and actually said it did him some good. He said he was out of control as a young person, actually was happy he went in the end. Is it something we should bring back, or is it an outdated concept?
2: We do have young offenders institutions, but we don't send very many young people there. They're essentially reserved these days for the most violent, the most extreme, which actually makes them much worse. So because the average person in there is so violent, they become very, very dangerous. I think the reality is, though, there are teenagers, especially teenage boys, who pose a threat to society in one way or another, and we can't just leave them wandering around the streets and popping in to see a social worker every few days. That's just not practical or safe.
3: Vanessa, these two youngsters involved in this were 14 and 15 years old. They raped two girls who were also 14 and 15 years old. Now, rape is an adult crime. I'm sorry, that is not something... I don't want kids who are rapists wandering around. Do young offenders institutes work?
18: Well, currently, no, they don't. Look, the recidivism rates for young offenders institutes are currently running at about 70 to 80%. For me, you know, what does this message say to the public? It says that rape is acceptable of women and young girls in our society. And it just shows that the misogyny of not only the justice system currently, but also society is worse than ever. And influencers like Andrew Tate perpetuate that. But I think the most important thing within our YOIs or Young Offenders Institute is structure and investment. You know, whilst they're intended to protect the public and rehabilitate young people 15 to 21, the systematic failures often turn these facilities into environments that perpetuate violence. You know, they worsen mental health, they increase the likelihood of reoffending. Basically, they are a school for crime. And rather than deterring individuals to move away from crime, YOIs often act as places where they learn crime. And whereas minor offenders are influenced quite often by more serious offenders, YOIs, in my experience, are much more violent places than adult prisons. But still, that is no excuse to allow these three young boys who are capable of rape to get off scot-free.
7: David, what do you make of Vanessa's comments?
2: Yeah, I see where she's coming from. I think in lots of ways we're discussing this topic in the wrong way, though. I mean, actually, our primary concern here shouldn't be for the offenders. You know, I would like it if these three young men could be rehabilitated such that they never desire to rape a woman again or a girl again. That would be a good outcome. But in the meantime, we have these rapists have shown they are very high risk because they have started offending at a young age, and that is actually an extra high risk indicator. It makes them much more likely to have something called antisocial personality disorder, which means they would be more likely through their life to commit more sexual and violent crimes of a greater severity. They've actually committed rape twice, and they escalated the second time to bringing a knife to use. So you can see an escalating pattern of seriousness as well. All of that says these are very, very high-risk individuals. And in the interests of their victims, their potential future victims, society generally, they should not be allowed out on the streets. I mean, my view personally is that most civilized countries that have ever existed would execute young men like this, and that's what I think we should do. But in the absence of that, of course they should be in a custodial environment, because actually it's not about them, it's about the rest of us.
3: Okay, so basically, Vanessa, if we improve the system, if we improve sort of, you know, youth custody centres and try to rehabilitate youngs, and then that is the best thing to do, but will that ever happen?
18: Probably not. Look, you know, our whole justice system is in crisis, isn't it? So, look, I don't disagree. I think these guys should have been locked up, you know, absolutely. But what I'm saying is those individuals who are not rapists, murderers, serious violent offences, more should be done with them. But obviously, there are those who commit serious offences, as stated, that should be locked up to protect the public, to serve justice for survivors. Absolutely.
10: David, it does seem to me, and I'm reading some of our comments here from our viewers, that many of our viewers feel like we are soft on young people in this country.

0: approach actually just fueling an already group of young people who are clearly ready for social unrest?
1: Yeah, I think it's a really counterproductive approach. So we hardly jail any young people now. There's a few hundred in young offenders institutions. They tend to be the ones who've committed, you know, the most violent crimes, often murder. And unless you do something incredibly serious as an under 18, you probably won't go into custody. So what tends to happen is you look at these boys when they eventually do get sent to prison. It's because they've gone through this escalating sequence of worse and worse offending for years, which they've essentially got away with. And I think we probably could and should be able to divert a lot of these young men earlier by being a little bit more serious and a bit tougher early. I think waiting until they do something incredibly violent and then jailing them is not helping anyone, of course, least of all their victims.
2: Okay, we have to leave it there. Unfortunately, thank you both so much. That's former prison governor Vanessa Frake and journalist and commentator David Shipley. Thank you both for joining us on that.
0: Joe here, interestingly, says, Joe, thank you for the tie, Joe. Joe says, the army sorted me out. Bring back conscription for 16 to 25-year-olds. I think in some way, I really do agree with that. I don't even think there necessarily needs to be the army either. I think they can do public service, particularly kids who aren't working. I think get them out in their communities. Let them clean up the graffiti of their peers. Let them hold each other accountable. They just don't care about society. They don't care about the impact they have when they go running riot in places like Clapham and Middlesbrough. They don't care, and they have got to start caring about society around them.
2: Well, in that case, I think we have to ask questions of the parents.
0: Yeah.
2: I mean, what are the parents doing? Why are you raising a general influx? But to the footnote on that story is that Justice Secretary David Lammy has pledged to cut the number of children in custody by a fifth over the next 3 years, regardless of the crimes they commit. Okay, so let us know what you think
0: about
2: that one.
0: Should we get some good news in? Right, because it is time for a Great British Giveaway. Now, we know you love the Great British Giveaways, and it's £76,543.21, which is a countdown to summer. If you weren't aware of that already, we know we say it all the time, but that's why that is a very odd number. That's why.
2: Yes, and it could all be yours in any case, so you could have a wonderful summer, regardless of the weather. Here's how you do it.
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4: 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Box 8690, Derby DE1 9TT. UK only. Entrance must be 18 or over. Lines close at 4 p.m. on the 26th of June. This is a network giveaway. Entries will be pooled. Please check the closing time if listening or watching on demand. Good luck.
0: All right, well, still to come. Paul has got our sports. Paul, what we got?
5: Scotland squad flown out to the USA for the World Cup, minus poor Billy Gilmore as England head out a little later today. More about that in sport coming up next.
6: Thank you, Britain, for the thousands of you who are becoming friends of GB News each and every week.
7: Good morning. 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The A9 is restricted southbound near Kincraig due to a broken down vehicle. On the M4 eastbound, congestion is being reported between Junction 28 at Tredegar Park and Junction 26 at Malpass, causing possible delays. In Durham, on the A19 northbound between junctions with the A179 and the A181, one of two lanes is closed following a collision. Please expect normal traffic between 9 and 10 this morning. And on the trains, disruption continues on the Elizabeth Line and Great Western Railway between London Paddington and Reading. For more travel news, go to gbnews.com.

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5: Still to come, but Nicola Sturgeon tells the BBC she will not say sorry for somebody else's crimes. But we were talking about that very shortly, because now we've got the sport with Paul.
6: So, a few bits and pieces. I'm going to briefly go through these at the World Cup, because we're getting World Cup fever now. It's getting very close. There's a FIFA clampdown on wrestling before a corner or free kick, so none of all that business which drives everybody crazy.
7: We've seen a lot of that this season, haven't we? I wonder which team inspired that most.
6: I'm not sure. Norma's very naughty.
7: Sorry.
6: Subs must leave the pitch within 10 seconds of a board being raised, or the replacement will have to wait 1 minute to come on. So none of that. It's all about time wasting, you see. Time wasting at a goal kick or a corner. A corner will be given if the goalkeeper takes longer than 5 seconds to kick the ball away, because it's all this waiting around and they're laying down. It just drives you crazy. Players won't be able to approach their benches when the goalkeeper gets injured either, because that's another thing where goalkeeper goes down and it's a way for the other players to go over and get instruction. So none of that,
5: right.
6: And also the old red card covering the mouth thing. If you speak to an opponent, do a bit of this, automatic red card.
7: Really? Yes.
6: So you could be even going over and go, oh, how's your mum, how's things? And they go, right, red card. Oh, I wasn't saying anything bad, I didn't say anything. Red card. Yeah. So that's it. Now Liverpool, interesting they've sacked Arne Slot. I'm saying it like that, I'm not that surprised, but let's face it, Arne Slot won the Premier League in his first year, got into the Champions League. You've got to be careful what you wish for sometimes if you change managers.
5: Because is it just not this habit of, like, whenever you don't win the Premier League and you're one of those top teams like Liverpool, you say, right, well, you haven't won, so you're out.
6: Well, funny enough, I think this even goes back to Arsenal way back when they got rid of Arsene Wenger.
5: Yes.
6: And it was like, well, he's getting regularly in the Champions League, but they're not winning the title, so therefore, is it time to make a change? And then things didn't go very well. Of course, we know they're champions now, but it didn't go well in between. So it's Andoni Areola, who's done really well at Bournemouth, got him to sixth place, and he already said that he was going to leave the club in April. I wonder if there was word. Because there was talk about Crystal Palace. You think, well, is this the right move for him? Do you reckon there was maybe there's a chance that if you go, that maybe you could come to us? Or is it the other way around, where Liverpool have thought, well, this guy's available, he's playing the football that we would like, the real front, you know, forward based football, maybe the attacking thing, it will work for us, and maybe it's now time to get rid of the manager. So chicken or the egg, I'm not really sure. But that's happening. It looks like it's going to happen. And finally, Scotland left for the World Cup. We've got a little something here. Now, Billy Gilmour, midfielder for Scotland. This is so sad, so unfortunate. So he's playing against Curaçao, one of the tiny nations at the World Cup. They won 4-1 on Saturday. He got an injury, and now he's been ruled out for the World Cup, which is so unfortunate.
5: Given
6: so
5: how often they are in
6: there. Yeah, I mean, it really is. We feel sorry for Billy, but Steve Clarke, the Scotland manager, spoke about that just as they were about to board the plane for the USA.
8: Everybody's devastated for Billy. It's heartbreaking when it happens at any time during the campaign, but for it to happen right on the last send-off game is particularly tough. For myself, it was a really difficult night. I haven't slept much, I've got to be honest. I had to disappoint another three players this morning again, to tell them that they'd missed out. I just felt that Tyler had come into the squad this week and showed up really well. I think the biggest message is enjoy yourselves. This time we go out there, obviously, third tournament now, so hopefully we can show a little bit of tournament experience and make it a summer to remember.
6: If they go, England go today, Icelandic Air.
5: Yeah.
6: Back in the day, it would have been Royal Caledonian, wouldn't it? British Caledonian.
7: Yeah, I think they should fly to Iceland, get a connecting flight. It's much cheaper. Makes sense.
6: Oh, is that? Do you think so?
7: Yeah.
6: That's what it is?
7: Mm-hmm.
6: What, oh, really?
7: I don't know for sure, but I'm guessing that might be the case.
5: That cash strapped, can they?
6: I don't know. Is there a Scottish carrier, though, these days?
5: No.
6: I don't know where there is.
5: I think there is, no.
6: So there you go. Scotland, so they play Haiti on the 4th of June at 2 a.m. our time. 2 a.m. Morocco on the 19th of June, that's 11 p.m. kickoff, that's in Boston. And Brazil, 24th of June, 11 p.m. in Miami. And we've put together a really nice GB News Originals about Scotland when they played in 1978 in Argentina. And I spoke exclusively to Alan Ruff. Do you remember the legendary goalkeeper? So that'll be out in a couple of weeks.
5: Brilliant stuff. Thank you so much, Paul.
6: Pleasure.
5: Look forward to seeing it. You'd like Scotland as well. My granddad's going to be cheering you all on.
7: Talking of Scotland, still to come. Nicola Sturgeon tells the BBC, she will not say sorry for somebody else's crimes. Her husband's, basically.
5: Yes, we'll be discussing that next and more in the papers with Chris Akabusi and Lara Brown. But before we get to that, here's the forecast for top European destinations.
9: Can't wait to get in that sea.
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12: Hello, here's your latest holiday sun forecast brought to you by the Met Office. We'll see some cloud across western parts of the Mediterranean. Next few days, showers towards the north and east, but warm in the sunshine elsewhere. Certainly across the Canaries, Madeira on Tuesday, we'll see some cloud, a few showers feeding in from the north. Much of Iberia, fine, but notice showers across southern France into parts of Greece. Could be locally heavy and thundery in nature, but in the sunshine elsewhere, pretty warm for the time of year. Certainly over the next few days, further showers towards the north and east, but staying warm in the sunshine elsewhere.
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5: Should we have a look at what's on the front pages today, shall we? First of all, The Guardian reports the Mandelson files show no mitigation of security concerns over the top US job for Mandelson.
7: Meanwhile, The Telegraph headlines, Rachel Reeves is considering a return to Blair-style private sector deals to fund major building projects.
5: And on the front page of The Times, a new poll reveals as many union members support reform as Labour. And joining us to go through what's making the news, we've got Olympian Chris Akabusi and commissioning editor at The Spectator, Lara Brown. Good morning, both of you.
7: Morning. OK, shall we start with The Telegraph? What's Rachel Reeves up to now?
19: Yeah, well, she's considering a return to the Blair-style private sector deal. It's called Private Finance Initiatives. And you know, what she actually doing is just investigating it. We know that it was done in the past with the Blair government. Didn't go down very well. People were left with a lot of costs and things like maintenance contracts and investment to pay back. But the idea would be is that you'd get investment by the private sector. They would pay up their upfront costs, laid infrastructure, but then they'd get first dibs on making their money back
5: other ways
19: on the profits.
5: This is PFI. People will remember this watching GB News, and what a disaster it was for Gordon Brown, Lara, because that is one of the things people remember him for, was the PFI scandal.
20: So, I mean, PFI was a favourite of Blair and Brown, but it really starts to go wrong under Brown. And what you end up with is hospitals and schools built with this magical PFI fantasy model where you get the money up front and the government doesn't have to do it from tax and spend. And then down the line, you've got hospitals using often taxpayer money to pay off millions of pounds of interest they've racked up from a PFI deal, or with schools paying really high service charges they've got no control over. So, I mean, Brown takes huge flack for PFI, or I think PPP it's now often called. I'm really shocked that Rachel Reeves wants to do it, but I imagine the difficulty she's having is she's just run out of money.
5: Again,
20: she won't hit a fiscal rule. She's looking for any way round that problem. She's taxing people as much as they have, so she's had to turn to businesses.
5: And it's all to fund these new towns, Dawn. This is the thing, right? So they've made this pledge when they first got into government 2 years ago. We're going to build towns here, then everywhere. We're going to build homes here, then everywhere. I don't know if any of you have noticed any new towns popping up around you. I haven't seen any.
20: There was a big consultation about what they were going to name them.
5: Oh, that's right. Probably millions spent on that just to name it something
20: and
5: woke.
20: I think basically it went quiet on the new towns front. I think the difficulty with this new towns plan is what we need is homes in urban centres like
5: this.
20: We need more building there, and we don't really need more building in the countryside. And Labour don't want to resolve London planning issues, Country Planning Act. They're complicated and difficult. So they were hoping the new towns would be this magical solution, and they're finding that they're a lot more difficult to do, and they don't really promise the dividends they claim.
5: Yeah, not good. Should we move on?
7: Let's come to you, Chris, on the Nicola Sturgeon story. This is Telegraph page 5 today.
19: Yeah.
7: She's refused to apologise for somebody else's crimes, basically her husband's crimes, yeah, that we're talking about.
19: Yeah, look, he's done the crime, he's doing the time, so it's not so much about her apologising for what he's done. It's about her being able to really get everybody to believe that this woman that was across the beef, who probably was the finest political operator during the pandemic, was a micromanager, really seemed so confident that she really, really, really didn't see the and understand the unusual spending from her partner who she lived with, and didn't think, where's he getting all that sort of money?
7: This is a blooming great big camper van parked on her mother-in-law's door.
20: This is an absurd story. This is from the Laura Kunzberg interview, and she basically claims that she's a victim of the embezzlement, a very unusual sort of victim that got several multi-thousand pound coffee machines out of it and some very expensive salt cellars, and also tries to make it about misogyny at one point. She goes, I'm just another woman that's being held responsible for my husband's crime. Meanwhile, she's also saying she had no way of noticing a camper van parked on the property.
7: Yeah.
5: I mean, obviously, in her defence, she says both her and Murrell were making good money, and therefore she didn't perceive there to be anything wrong with that. Chris, what do you make of it when you see some of the expensive items? Like, I think it was a luxury ladder was one of them.
19: And the necklace. Look. If she says that she didn't know that her husband had his hand deep in the till, I'm going to go with that. But then if you do say that, then you are casting a spotlight on your inadequacies.
5: Yes.
19: That actually, as the First Minister and the boss, you weren't able to see what would be plain to everybody else. Oh, pardon me, will be plain to everybody else. You know, and this wonderful necklace that you've received. Well, where's that money come from? And I know you're both earning good money, but nonetheless, if someone's spending that sort of money on you, you want to be asking, well, where's the money coming from?
5: Yeah.
20: Her story is self-limited, as to having not been her own kitchen for about 5 years. She doesn't have a passion for cooking, and if I'm not noticing all the new plants.
5: I have to say, there is a picture of her in the kitchen with that very expensive toaster behind her. Again, it's just a toaster. Would you ask questions about it? Would you have bought her a toaster?
7: Probably not a toaster, a camper van and a very expensive necklace, maybe.
5: Jaguar SUV,
7: absolutely. And if I was running a country and, you know, was sort of like, you know, observing details, you do when you're running countries, evidently. Depends on the country, obviously.
5: Is this the issue when you've got two people in a same political party, one of them is the chief executive, one of them is the leader? It seems to me there's a lack of... I think it's completely... When I saw that years ago when they were both basically running the S&P together, I thought, God, that's a bit close.
19: Yeah, very much so. And of course, clearly, then the checks and balances have not been there. And then you've got to ask yourself about the rest of the party. When they were having their board meetings, where was the money? Where was that 400 grand? Who's doing that then?
20: Well, my theory is that she knew they raided that referendum fund for the general election campaign. She was partly in on it, and then possibly hadn't realised how far the embezzlement had gone, I think because they were the sort of husband and wife duo.
7: Okay, we've run out of time, but you're back with snogging your dog next time. Okay. A Treasury spokesman said that the government is not bringing back the old PFI model. We will continue to consider the ways in which private finance can support the delivery of wider infrastructure ambitions, including leveraging private finance to help deliver the next generation of new towns.
5: Yes. Well, look, still to come, the Conservatives demand transparency from the government on the Mandelson files. The chairman of the Conservative Party, Kevin Hollenrake, will join us next hour.
7: Okay, but first...
0: 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Boxed aircon sponsors the weather on GB News.
21: Hello, here's your latest weather update from the Met Office for GB News. We'll see outbreaks of rain moving in across many parts from the west as we go through the day today, although the southeast of England holds on to some warm sunshine. The reason for the more unsettled conditions is down to low pressure moving in from the west, and certainly as we go through the day today, we'll see outbreaks of rain moving in across many northern and western spots, eventually moving into central and some southeastern parts later in the day, although it's the southeast that should stay mostly fine, certainly until later, with some sunshine turning increasingly hazy as we head into the afternoon. Temperatures are still responding to the sunshine in the southeast, up to 23 Celsius, that's 73 in Fahrenheit, whereas towards the north and west, where it's cloudier, pretty wet, certainly across those western spots, and quite breezy too, feeling a little bit cooler out and about. As we head into the evening then, certainly to start the evening, a pretty wet picture there across much of Scotland, some heavy bursts of rain at times. And across Northern Ireland, it's a slightly brighter picture. We're starting to see some sunshine coming through between some showers here. Well, the heaviest of the rain likely across western parts of England and across some parts of Wales too. Could be some local flooding in places, certainly to end the day here. Whereas the far southeast just about stays dry, with that rain just starting to move in there from the west. So that rain will progress its way eastwards as we go through the rest of the evening into the overnight period. Whereas out towards the north and west of the UK, certainly across Scotland, Northern Ireland and westernmost parts of England and Wales, into the early hours of Tuesday, we should start to see some clearer spells developing with a scattering of showers too. Once again, it's a pretty mild night for the time of year, temperatures holding up widely in double figures, so certainly frost-free as we go into Tuesday. For Tuesday itself, the last of the rain will slowly clear away to the east, affecting the eastern parts of England and Scotland for a time through the day, giving way elsewhere to sunshine and showers. Those showers quite heavy, particularly across England and Wales. Here we can see one or two thundery ones as we go through the day on Tuesday, accompanied by some blustery winds at times as well. Temperatures peaking around about 20 or 21 Celsius down towards the southeast, which isn't far from where they should be for this time of the year, but cooler towards the north and west, certainly where the showers are around.
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4: 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Road users on the A9 South at North Keswick face delays due to a broken down vehicle. The M4 eastbound between Junction 28 at Tredegar Park and Junction 23A at Magor reports no issues. Traffic is flowing on the M6 in Warwickshire and Leicestershire near the M1 North, as incidents have cleared. The M11 southbound entry slip at Junction 9A in Essex now has all lanes open. On the A303 eastbound in Wiltshire, normal conditions have returned. And on the trains, there is disruption on the Elizabeth Line and Great Western Railway between London Paddington and Reading. For more travel news, go to gbnews.com.
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23: 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UK only. Entrance must be 18 or over. Lines close at 4 p.m. on the 26th of June. 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
9: 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The whole crew hit me here now. 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
30: That's what makes us the fearless champion of Britain.
5: Good morning, everybody. The Prime Minister is yet again bracing for more turmoil as the new Mandelson files are set to be released today.
7: Yeah, that's more than 1,000 pages will be published relating to Mandelson's appointment as US ambassador.
5: Yes, so we'll all finally get answers as to why Mandelson was appointed despite serious security concerns.
7: Meanwhile, in the government's bid to modernise the NHS, a single patient record is set to be announced to cut 20,000 A&E visits each year.
5: And a cancer breakthrough. A daily pill could double the chance of survival for the world's deadliest cancer. That's pancreatic cancer. It's being dubbed a miracle pill.
7: And Pinch Punch, first day of the month. Yet today marks the first day of summer. And while the heatwave may have gone a little bit, what can we expect? Can we expect more sunny spells or can we expect that traditional British rain?
21: Hello, good morning. It's a bright start to the day across the southeast. Elsewhere, outbreaks of rain are moving in from the west. They'll become more widespread into the afternoon. I'll have all the details later.
31: Sports this morning, English grappling will be targeted by referees at the World Cup. Liverpool have their eyes on Andoni Areola as their new manager. And forget Djokovic, the French Open is now all about the teenagers.
5: Well, it's just gone 8 o'clock. I'm Alex Armstrong.
7: I'm Dawn Neeson, and this is GB News Breakfast, and a very good morning to you.
5: Yes, indeed, it is the first day of the month, and there's been an interesting story in the Times today, wasn't there?
7: Yes, I'm not allowed to talk about that one again. I got told off, because it's about swearing, using profanities, and evidently there was a north-south divide.
5: Yeah.
7: Now, we're fascinated by this story, because we're both southerners, obviously, and I did attempt a northern accent earlier on.
5: Do you want to try again?
7: No. And I got severely told off by people in Wigan. Apologies, Wigan. But basically, it's the way you pronounce the U and all the best swear words have U's in them, don't they?
5: Oh, they absolutely
7: do. It's the way you pronounce the U that makes southerners swearing more offensive than northerners swearing, and evidently.
5: I was saying when I lived in Scotland, I lived in Aberdeen for a couple of years, and when the Scots swore at me when I was campaigning in the independence referendum there, it was quite blistering. Just quite blistering. So I think we're underplaying the accents,
31: so
5: the variety
31: when you're
5: of accents.
31: Sworn, you've been sworn at the best of people, haven't you? Most people. Do you find, were you offended more when Southerners swore at you?
5: I find it all highly entertaining, Paul.
31: Do you?
5: Yeah, I really do, because I think if people think I'm going to be offended by people swearing at me, I think it's really funny.
31: Right, okay.
5: I mean, if anyone watches my shows on the weekend, then it takes quite a lot to offend me. you've seen a few football games up and down the country. Who do you think's like the most sweary team?
31: That's a really difficult
5: thing.
31: It's
5: quite a hard question to ask you.
31: You know, I think probably West Ham are probably the most sweary.
7: Yeah. Lovely day.
5: That's consistent with what I heard during the breaks after we were talking about this story.
7: I do swear, I've had a lifetime of
31: football. I don't even hear that much. I mean, I don't like, I mean, it sounds ridiculous to go, but wait, especially when you've got kids there and you go, look, you know, just turn it down just a little bit.
7: I think
31: that's only fair.
5: Absolutely.
7: But let us know your favourite swear words and we'll read them all out.
5: Don't do that. Right, listen, Baz, honestly, you really are a terrible influence. Right, Paul, we'll see you very shortly.
7: Well, hold on a minute, just can we flash back to your whiteboard the last time we were working together?
5: I got in so much trouble.
7: You did, you really
5: day.
7: Did.
5: My
7: the boss came and boss going, actually
5: what
7: stormed into the
5: at?
7: Studio.
5: Yeah, if you remember, there was a rocket launch, a NASA rocket launch, and I was demonstrating the rocket going round the moon. Anyway, there yeah. we go.
7: Didn't look a rocket, though,
31: rocket
7: did it?
31: Rocket shapes, you know?
7: No, didn't look a rocket.
5: No, no.
7: I might put the picture up on social media. I'll hold it up to the camera.
31: Maybe you didn't need those rocket boosters. Maybe that was the problem.
5: I think it might have been the direction of travel okay, that fine. Might have really set people off.
31: Gotcha.
5: Because I
31: yes.
5: Anyway.
31: Okay.
7: Yes.
5: Should okay. we move on to...
7: I think we probably should. We're getting ourselves all sorts of trouble here.
5: Yeah, yeah. Because there's rocket boosters on the hundreds of documents relating to the appointments of Lord and Peter Mandelson as ambassador, of course, to the US are expected to be published today.
7: Yeah, they're expected this afternoon. The release is said to be the second largest publication to the House of Commons in history. It's the second tranche of documents on the peer's appointment.
5: Yes, well, it's going to be yet another very high pressure week for the Prime Minister, Sir Keir Starmer, and we are now joined by the chairman of the Conservative Party, Kevin Holland-Rake, to discuss it. Good morning, Mr. Holland-Rake. Thank you very much for joining us today. These latest morning, batch of the Mandelson files. Good morning, Kevin. The latest batch of the Mandelson files here, yet more bad news for the Prime Minister. You guys have already capitalised on this by, you know, holding a debate in the House of Commons and essentially calling for a vote of no confidence, but you didn't quite get there. Did you go a little bit too early, perhaps, in that first, when the Prime Minister was struggling the first time round?
2: No, I don't think so. It's only because of the work of Kemi Badenoch and her team that we got this information out in the open in the first place. They were not going to provide this information. Indeed, it was their own backbenchers, led by Angela Rayner, who then forced the Prime Minister to agree to our what we call a humble address, which is the mechanism by which these documents should be released. This is a scandal. This is the association with a known paedophile, which the Prime Minister knew about and still went ahead with the appointment. It's absolutely right, therefore, that we should get the full information on exactly the nature of that appointment and the circumstances around it. We haven't seen that information yet. We're still concerned that the Labour government's trying to cover this up rather than come clean. That's totally wrong. The public and Parliament deserve full transparency about this disgraceful appointment.
7: Kevin, are you convinced we will get that? We know certain things will be redacted. Are you convinced we are going to learn the full truth?
2: No, I'm not convinced of that. We will see lots more information, but we know, we've heard that ministers are trying to cover their own tracks and others, so the Prime Minister himself perhaps. So let's see what we get, but it's quite clear what was supposed to happen in this process was the information was supposed to go to the Joint Intelligence and Security Committee. They were supposed to look after the redactions and make sure they were done only with regards to national security. We know from an urgent question by Jeremy Wright, one of my colleagues in Parliament who sits on that committee, that's not the case. There are real concerns that the government's trying to redact information for other reasons, not authorised by that humble address. That's totally wrong. The government needs to come clean rather than cover up.
5: Mr. Holland-Rake, let me ask you about the tragic case of Henry Novak. Today, of course, there's going to be sentencing for the murder of Vikram Digwa. However, it has sparked a debate in Britain about the ability for Sikhs to carry the special ceremonial knife, the kirpan. We've heard from other parties on the right of British politics. We've heard from the government. The government don't want to move on this issue. Are the Conservative Party going to be calling for the dropping of special rules for religious groups when it comes to carrying knives in public?
2: This is a terrible crime. That is something we're looking into, but and there are other measures you could take, such as the blunting of the kirpan. I must say the vast majority of Sikhs do not carry out these kind of atrocities. So I think we need to look at this in a balanced way rather than knee-jerk reaction. But the other thing we need to look at in the context of this crime is how the police responded, why they handcuffed somebody who was in a terrible condition, terrible state, on the basis of some kind of allegations of some racial abuse. I think we want the police to be focused on solving crimes rather than obsessed by this racial discrimination that seems to override other really serious crimes. So there are some lessons to learn from this around the kirpan, but other things as well. We want to make sure our police force is fully focused on tackling real crime and real criminals.
7: Mm. And Kevin, the front page of the Times says an interesting story that union members are now more likely or as likely to back reform rather than Labour. The Conservatives don't come anywhere in this poll at all. Would you say the Conservative Party have any hope of ever regaining the confidence of the working class in this country?
2: Yes, I do. And I think if you look at a broader context in terms of the polls, with both in terms of the local elections, which we narrowed the gap with Reform from 14 points in the polls down to 7 points in the polls. So we are narrowing that gap generally. What I would say to union members and the unions themselves is that actually the most important thing you can ever have in our economy is the chance to get a job. What we are seeing with Labour is there's jobs being destroyed. We've seen hundreds of thousands of people put out of work by the changes Labour's made, the jobs tax, the red tape, things like family business tax. All these things are destroying investment, destroying confidence and costing jobs. We're the only party with a proper job, how to restore those jobs, how to make sure the economy recovers by cutting taxes, cutting red tape, cutting the cost of doing government in terms of welfare. All those things are very good for working people. I fully concede we need to make that case. We did lose trust over 14 years. We did many good things, but we made some mistakes too. We should hold our hands up too. But Kemi Badenoch is the most popular leader in the country, and we are making progress, but we've more work to do.
5: Thank you so much for joining us this morning, Kevin. Always good to see you. That's Chairman of the Conservative Party, Kevin Holland-Rake there. Thanks, Kevin. Look, we're now joined by GB News presenter Andrew Pearce. Andrew, what did you make of that? Are the Tories able to break through the noise here?
0: It's difficult because, I mean, I still think they're halfway through a 5-year punishment beating for being so utterly useless in government last time round. They had 14 years. What did they do with it? They will take heart from that poll, though, that's been published today. Mm. It's an unusual poll. It's by Lord Ashcroft, who is a former Tory deputy chairman, which puts the Tories, shock horror, drum roll here, in the lead.
5: Yes.
0: Now, it would give them the largest number of seats. Now, Ashcroft does his polls differently to normal. Most pollsters say, who would you vote for tomorrow? He says, who are you most likely to vote for on a scale of 0 to 100? And then he counts all the people above 50. So it's an unusual method, but I think it's a sign that certainly Kemi Badenoch's position is hardening, and she is emerging more and more as a more popular leader. But has the party caught up with her yet? Mm. I don't think it has.
7: This is the problem, isn't it? The other day, someone, I can't remember what it was, not, said that Kemi has a Conservative problem, Labour have a Keir Starmer problem.
0: Right. That's right.
7: So is it that Labour are losing, as we know from this poll about sort of like union voters, is it that Labour are losing the room, or is it the Conservatives are gaining it?
0: I think Labour are losing the room rapidly, and I think Kemi Badenoch's performances at PMQs, Prime Minister's Graces, doesn't have a vast audience watches it, although obviously quite large on GB News, Prime Minister's Graces, but they go viral, a lot of these exchanges on social media, and that's where people are really picking up on the fact, and they say she's feisty and she's fun and she gets stuck in.
5: Mm. Yeah, and of course that protest, that Palestine protest to the activists that she took down exceptionally well, one of the best handling of hecklings I've seen for a long time. Let me ask you a little bit about this union story here. Reform vote in unions at the same level as Labour. If anything, that is quite one of the most damning indictments on the current Labour Party, isn't it? They are losing even union members to Reform UK.
0: Labour is the party of trade unions, trade unions. Yes. It is the party of the working man, the worker. And this is devastating. I saw Sharon Graham, who's the leader of Unite, one of the biggest unions, saying she's not surprised because Labour isn't talking the language of ordinary trade union people. We know Labour's fallen way behind in the Red Wall. Mm. And Reformer Nigel Farage taught the sort of language that working people understand. Look, white workers feel left out, forgotten, abandoned, neglected. They see the way immigration has dramatically changed where they live. And they blame that on the Tories and they blame that on Labour. And they think reform might fix it.
7: Mm. Yeah. How damaging do you think what we're going to hear about the Mandelson files are going to be to Keir Starmer this afternoon?
0: Enormously, because it will go again to the heart of this man's total lack of political judgment. Most people said, don't take him, don't hire him, but he took him on with knowing all the risks. The risks were there in black and white, and we're going to see a lot more now about Mandelson's indiscretions. He'll have probably been very rude about cabinet colleagues, but this will go down as the biggest mistake, I think, of Starmer's leadership, and he won't be forgiven for it. And it's a bit uncomfortable for Wes Streeting too. The former health secretary is dumping everything in sight now. My God, he doesn't think that they should have put up the national insurance rate for employers. Yeah. Ding, we knew that here on GB News because of the
5: He might have been watching you, Andrew.
0: He might have been watching. What's he saying now as well on the front page of the Mail? Oh, he backs drilling in the North Sea.
7: Yeah.
0: Funny that.
7: Yeah.
0: But of course, he also backed Peter Mandelson, who was a very close friend of his, and he deleted quite a lot of photographs of him with Mandelson, but not before I found them.
5: And just a very quick question, because I was asking the chairman of the Conservative Party about the genuinely horrific case of Henry Novak, of course, lost his life, drowned in his own blood because he was stabbed with a knife by a Sikh man who was allowed to carry a kippan, which is the ceremonial blade. It's the only religious group who has this exception in Britain. They're allowed to carry knives in public. Nobody else is allowed. And I asked the Conservative chairman there whether or not they would look into banning it. Do you think they will, given that there's a very big Sikh support for the Conservative Party? Is this playing politics, perhaps?
0: There'll be a lot of politics in this.
5: Yeah.
0: There'll be a lot of politics, I'm afraid, but because it is an important part of their faith. But that murder was so shocking, and the response of the emergency services to it was so shocking too. They should look at it at the very least.
5: I totally agree with you, Andrew. Totally agree.
7: Yes, Andrew, thank you so much. And your show's coming up straight after this one.
0: It is.
7: Look forward to it. Andrew Pearce, thank you so much.
5: It's the big American tourism push as President of the United States Donald Trump personally appoints the first ever special presidential envoy for American tourism, with the hopes of attracting 100 million visits per year by 2030.
7: Interesting, yes. How will they reach this milestone, though? We're delighted to be joined by the man himself, Nick Adams. Mr. Adams, thank you so much for coming in to join us. Tell us about what your role involves.
1: Good morning, Alex and Dawn. It's great to be with you. Look, my role is being the brand ambassador of the United States. In global terms, a minister for tourism for the US. We've never had one before. Up until March, the tourism and travel portfolio had never had representation on the presidential or White House level. I'm delighted and honoured and humbled and privileged to have the honour of being the first ever person, and my job is to sell America as the hottest country on earth, as the most investable place. We're doing really well. There was a bit of a dip last year, but we are rebounding. All of the data suggests that. More flights, more hotel rooms booked, lots of things going on. Obviously, we've got our 250th anniversary celebrations.
5: Semi-quintennial or something like that.
1: Yeah, it's a tough word to pronounce.
5: Yes.
1: FIFA World Cup, we've got the next 10 years of just an unprecedented run of mega events, and so we're taking advantage.
5: Absolutely. What sort of things, if you're one of our viewers, they're thinking about traveling to the United States of America, where's good to go? Where are the secret getaways? So I'll tell you one place. I went to Tennessee a few years ago. I absolutely adored Tennessee. I lived a little bit of time in Los Angeles and went to Tennessee. I was like, why am I not here? This is so much better. But that was my personal opinion.
1: Look, I can offer you Nashville, I can offer you Miami, I can offer you Las Vegas. There are so many different places. You've got lobster shacks in Maine. You've got jazz clubs in New Orleans. You've got ski runs in Utah. You've got mountains and mega cities, deserts and vineyards, theme parks. There's just about everything for everybody. The 50 states are really like 50 different countries, and what's more, guys, there's 100 reasons to visit each of those 50 different countries. So I am very excited to be promoting America. Obviously, the British market is very important to us. It's the third biggest visitor market to the US. More than 4 million Brits came to the United States last year as visitors. And we know that the British people will continue to visit America and tick it off their bucket list.
7: Why now? I mean, you know, we know America's a wonderful country. I've been lucky enough to do several road trips in America, so I've seen many, many states. But why now? I mean, most people do know America's got wonderful national parks, wonderful beaches, wonderful culture. Why now?
1: Dawn, three reasons. Number one, obviously, like I said, we're entering an era of unprecedented events. So we've got the Olympics and the Paralympics. We've got the Winter Olympics. We've got the Men's Rugby World Cup, the Women's Rugby World Cup, potentially the FIFA Women's World Cup, maybe the 2035 World Expo in Miami. The second reason is that we know there's always room for improvement, and we want to make sure that the United States remains the number one, the biggest tourism industry, tourism sector in the world.
5: And I was going to ask you, does the President of the United States, Donald Trump, who are many, many big fans here at GB News of the President, does he want more Brits coming over to the United States of America? Is he passionate about tourism? And if so, why?
1: Look, the President and you won't find a bigger fan than me. So I'm with all of your audience. I've been with him since day one, the 16th of June 2015, when he came down the escalator. The president, I know, has great reverence for the special relationship between the United Kingdom and the United States. He loved hosting the King, a massive fan, as I was, of the Queen. So the president definitely understands hospitality more so than any other president we've ever had. I mean, this is a guy that was building hotels and resorts before running the country. He knows what a 3 a.m. front desk problem looks like. He knows what a bus tour on a tight schedule needs. And that's why he's the first president, despite decades of industry lobbying to create this kind of a position, he's the first guy to deliver on it.
7: What would you say to people watching and listening now? As I said, I was hugely lucky to do a wonderful road trip to your country last year. But I did have a lot of people, British people, saying to me, well, I wouldn't go because of Donald Trump. What would you say to those people?
1: Look, I think that tourism is really about, this is my personal view, tourism is about fun. Tourism is about making memories for a lifetime. And if you're making decisions about where to travel based on your politics, then I think you've really got the wrong idea of what travel and tourism is about. But more than that, I think it's very clear that people choose to travel to visit their friends, to visit their relatives, and they're going to continue to come to the United States. We're a very welcoming place. We're a very hospitable people. It's a very safe country. It's not an expensive country. And one of my roles in this job is to counter and combat a lot of the fake news narratives that have built this perception around the world that America is unwelcoming and inhospitable. It is total nonsense.
5: I love the hospitality of the Americans, I must say myself. So we're looking forward to joining you over in the United States very soon. Hopefully, I'm trying to come over for your for your birthday, your country's birthday, in the next few weeks. So we'll hopefully see more of that there. Special presidential envoy for American tourism. Thank you very much, Nick Adams, for coming in. Real pleasure to hear it. And if you're looking for a holiday, perhaps because of the weather coming up, which might be a bit iffy here and there.
7: Yes, I can highly recommend a road trip. Absolutely beautiful. National parks in America are absolutely stunning. Second to none.
5: Absolutely. Should we have a look at some other stories coming into the newsroom?
7: Yes. Okay. The number of deaths in open water have now reached 17 in the last 8 days as the UK experienced the hottest May on record. It's after a 13-year-old girl sadly died yesterday after being rescued from a river in North Yorkshire.
5: The Conservatives plan to stop thousands of criminals spending their benefits on alcohol and gambling by introducing a new ration card that's modelled on those given to asylum seekers. The Conservative Party wants to reduce Britain's ballooning welfare bill by issuing criminal claimants with a preloaded card with benefit funds which could not be used for gambling, alcohol or withdrawals.
7: And child line counselling sessions for children questioning their gender identity has gone up by a fifth year on year, and that's according to the NSPCC. There were 476 counselling sessions relating to gender dysphoria delivered in the year to March. That's up from 396 in the previous 12 months.
5: All right, should we get a little weather update with Marco?
7: Oh, yes, let's.
4: Expect warm spells with the odd rude interruption. 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
21: Hello, here's your latest weather update from the Met Office for GB News. We'll see outbreaks of rain moving in across many parts from the west as we go through the day today, although the southeast of England holds on to some warm sunshine. The reason for the more unsettled conditions is down to low pressure moving in from the west, and certainly as we go through the day today, we'll see outbreaks of rain moving in across many northern and western spots, eventually moving into central and some southeastern parts later in the day, although it's the southeast that should stay mostly fine, certainly until later, with some sunshine turning increasingly hazy as we head into the afternoon. Temperatures are still responding to the sunshine in the southeast, up to 23 Celsius, that's 73 in Fahrenheit, whereas towards the north and west, where it's cloudier, pretty wet, certainly across those western spots and quite breezy too, feeling a little bit cooler out and about. As we head into the evening then, certainly to start the evening, a pretty wet picture there across much of Scotland, some heavy bursts of rain at times. And across Northern Ireland, it's a slightly brighter picture. We're starting to see some sunshine coming through between some showers here. Well, the heaviest of the rain, likely across western parts of England and across some parts of Wales too. Could be some local flooding in places, certainly to end the day here. Whereas the far southeast just about stays dry, with that rain just starting to move in there from the west. So that rain will progress its way eastwards as we go through the rest of the evening into the overnight period. Whereas out towards the north and west of the UK, certainly across Scotland, Northern Ireland and west of most parts of England and Wales, into the early hours of Tuesday, we should start to see some clearer spells developing with a scattering of showers too. Once again, it's a pretty mild night for the time of year, temperatures holding up widely in double figures, so certainly frost-free as we go into Tuesday. For Tuesday itself, the last of the rain will slowly clear away to the east, affecting the eastern parts of England and Scotland for a time through the day, giving way elsewhere to sunshine and showers. Those showers quite heavy, particularly across England and Wales. Here we can see one or two thundery ones as we go through the day on Tuesday, accompanied by some blustery winds at times as well. Temperatures are peaking around about 20 or 21 Celsius down towards the southeast, which isn't far from where they should be for this time of the year, but cooler towards the north and west, certainly where the showers are around.
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5: All right, up next. Reports say the number of parents in a support of Australian-style social media bans for under-16s is overwhelming, Dawn.
7: Yes, indeed. This is GB News Breakfast with Alex and Dawn. We'll see you soon.
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11: 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I'm a supporter of Help the Persecuted. War has erupted across the Middle East. 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
13: FIFA's head of referees, Pierluigi Collina, has confirmed that footballers will be prohibited from approaching the touchline for coaching discussions, whilst goalkeepers receive treatment during the 2026 World Cup. Additionally, the International Football Association Board has sanctioned modifications to VAR procedures, permitting officials to examine attacking infringements occurring prior to the ball entering play. The practice of goalkeeper tactical timeouts has sparked considerable debate recently, and various leagues will conduct trials during 2026-2027 to identify solutions. That's the latest sport. 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
3: As ministers weigh a social media ban for under 16, support for tougher regulation is indeed growing.
4: Yeah, more than 80,000 people responded to the consultation, with an overwhelming majority of parents backing an Australian-style social media ban for children. OK, let's talk to Ellen Roomner. She is the mum of Jules Sweeney, who tragically died after taking part in a TikTok challenge. Thank you so much for joining us this morning, Ellen. Just tell us briefly what happened to your son.
5: So back in April 22, my son died. There was nothing found offline as towards his mental health or any sign of bullying. I then said, well, what happened to his social media? What happened online? And I've never been able to get the access to that. So I currently don't know why Jules died. I just believe something must have happened online because there was nothing offline. There was nothing at all. So I'm currently applying to the High Court to redo his inquest so that hopefully I can obtain his social media data and find out exactly what did happen.
3: Yeah, Ellen, that in itself is ridiculous, that parents can't get the access of their children's social media habits, indeed. And that's partially, I'm assuming, why you're supportive of a ban for children under the age of 16. Is this going to help save lives, in your opinion, Ellen?
5: 100%. There is so much harm and danger, not only children dying, but the harm that they get caused every day by whether that be eating disorders or self-harming or violent pornographic content that these children are seeing is fundamentally wrong. And I wasn't aware of this before Jules died. I was naively, you know, 4 or 5 years ago, we weren't talking about social media like we are now. The harm on these platforms is so vast that we've got to do something urgently.
4: I mean, we do feel like we have been talking about this for a long time now, and meanwhile, other families are suffering, whereas you say sort of like youngsters are. I mean, we do feel like we have been talking about this for a long time now, and meanwhile, other families are suffering, whereas you say sort of like youngsters.

0: Interesting to hear that apparently one of the statistics that came out over the weekend is that 90% of parents surveyed would support a ban. It's an overwhelming cry from parents to say, please help us. I mean, I don't have any other children. I campaign to make a difference for everybody else's children because having seen the harm that's there, we have to do something urgently, and I hope the government will step up and do something.
1: Ellen, will a social media ban go far enough? In Australia, where this has been trialled, 60% of kids polled said they could still get onto social media when they were asked anonymously. Is it perhaps the case that you might agree that the government needs to go further and ban phones for under 16s? Is there a way really to protect them when they are so much more advanced in technology than even I'm 35, I think I understand technology pretty well, but my little brothers who are 10 years younger than me are in a whole different, they're able to code and use AI to get around things that I would never even think of. Is it that just we, you know, as older you get, the less attached you are to social media, understanding of technology, so we just need to go a step further?
0: I don't think it's one solution and we'll ban it and that solves it. We need to get phones out of school, first of all. They need to be completely out of school so that kids can, learn, which is why they're there. I think with social media, I don't like the Australian style ban where they've named 10 platforms. We actually need to look at what Lord Nash proposed, where we look at the harmful features, the algorithmic data that's being fed to children, the fact that strangers can contact children. You know, if parents really understood that when children have got, for example, their live location on Snapchat, that predators know within a foot where your child has stood. You know, there's so much harm, and you look at it like that, and you just think we have to do something urgently. And so I do think it's a multi-layered approach. We need to look at the features and not just name platforms so that when the next platform pops up, we're then going, oh, we can't do anything about that one. And we also need strong age verification. In America, I don't think Australia, no.
1: Australia, yes,
0: Sorry. Australia, that's one. Yeah. I don't think they have gone far enough with age verification.
2: Ellen, as you said just now, there is a sense of urgency about this to save any more families going through what you've endured. When you met with the Prime Minister the other week, what response did you get? Did you feel you were getting anywhere?
0: No, unfortunately, I didn't. I mean, they have said they are going to do something within weeks, and he did appear to be listening. But we've been here so many times before that until we actually see change, until the Prime Minister steps up and makes a decisive action, then we're waiting and seeing and
1: Well,
0: hoping.
2: Ellen, was that? I'm just quickly and finally, we're taking enough of your time, but you know, the Prime Minister is a father himself. He has youngsters the same age as Jules was. Surely this should be a priority for him.
0: I did say actually when we were in that meeting, I said if you had lost one of your children, this would have changed much quicker. You know, this is fundamentally needs to change, and hopefully there were, I think, 13 of us or so saying about our children's deaths and the harm on these sites. I hope he listened and took it on board. It must have been quite hard for him to hear, but hopefully it hit home.
1: I hope so, Ellen. Do you know what really frustrates me, Ellen, is when I hear about how these people who run the tech companies, they don't let their children anywhere near social media. And I think that should tell everyone what they need to know about whether or
0: Very
1: not their
0: true.
1: Kids should be allowed on that. Ellen Room, thank you so much for joining us this morning. And good luck with your campaign, of course, as well, if the memory of Jules and all the other children have lost their lives as a result of this.
2: Way
1: Thank
2: too
1: you.
2: Many and an increasing number because nothing is still being done. I feel like we talk about it constantly. I write a magazine, a column for a Woman's Own magazine. They've been campaigning about this for a good 2 years now, and still nothing is being done. Okay, please do get in touch and gbnews.com/yoursay. Let us know what you think about that one.
1: Yeah, and if you are going on your way now to work or school, here's your traffic and travel update. And don't forget, you can stay with us on digital and radio.
3: 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The A9 South near North Kessock is partially blocked due to a broken down vehicle causing delays. On the M4 eastbound at Junction 33 near Capel Lanilturn, congestion is affecting the off-slip road. Warwickshire's M6 southbound between Junction 2 and Junction 1 is seeing around 30 minutes of delays. Drivers on Hampshire's M3 westbound between Junction 8 and Junction 9 face disruption with one lane closed due to a crash. On the train network, there are ongoing disruptions on the Elizabeth Line and Great Western Railway between London Paddington and Reading. For more travel news, go to gbnews.com.
1: Right, still to come, Paul Coit is here with the sports. Paul.
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0: today, and you never know, at the end of July, there might be a parade that we could all go to. 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
1: I just got that.
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11: Hello, welcome back. Thank you so much for your company on this Monday morning, the very first of June. Happy summer. And we've got a real ray of sunshine in the studio now. It's the one and only broadcaster, Paul Coyte. He's going to be completely unbiased about all the sport. Aren't you, Coyte?
0: Yes, I am. Let's have a look at the parade from yesterday, shall we? Let's look at the parade. Apparently, Donald Trump said there was over a million people out on the streets around Arsenal yesterday. So let's have a look. There we are. There they are with the Premier League trophy. Yeah, I wonder. So I don't know how the players felt, especially you can just about see them through there after the Champions League final, which of course they lost on penalties. But yeah, the other thing I'm thinking about when it comes to these penalties, and this is what I don't want to see England doing, is the stop-start penalty,
11: self-sashimi,
0: which we see, you know, which Gabriel did. It's sort of a bit, but it was worth with Ebru Chiesa. It's just don't do it. Just put your foot through it, because that's the way everybody else seems to do it. And all the other goals that were scored, there was no messing around.
12: Yeah, they went straight
0: through the ball. So maybe, and there's no recriminations, which is good. But when we come into England, please,
12: we just have such a
0: shootout.
12: We just have such a bad history of penalty shootouts. Anything British and penalties just doesn't go well together, doesn't it? British football teams, British, English teams as well. You know, this is the thing. Just don't do it. Just don't get there. Just win the game before the penalty.
0: So you can try everything, and there's no way of recreating the pressure of, you know, they've done it with headphones, they've done it with crowds. They've done it with everything. Yeah. But anyway, but there we are. There's Arsenal's Premier League trophy parade. Happened yesterday. All of them on the show. Where have they all come from? There's some people I'm sure that I've seen. I didn't even know were Arsenal fans. They've put Arsenal shirts on them. But there they are, having a lovely time. So congratulations to Arsenal. And I mean that. Premier League champions. Didn't manage the Champions League this year, but then we could all be together and support England or Scotland over the
11: World Cup. There's quite a few clubs in London that have won their European silverware, isn't there? Just not Arsenal now.
0: Yeah, Spurs have won three. I know West Ham, you've won a couple.
11: Palace have won one.
0: Anyway,
11: no bias there.
0: I'm not going down that road. I'm just not going.
12: Let's suppose that you can unite some of the country, because we have got, of course, two teams playing, Scotland and England, haven't we?
0: We do. Yeah.
12: The World Cup.
0: We do. Scotland went yesterday. England will be leaving today for America. Mm. So it's only around the corner. Now, do want to mention a little bit of tennis. Something else happened in Paris as well. And that is, now, in the French Open, there's, I mean, they're like kids at the moment. There's three quarterfinalists, two are 19, one is 20. Let's see one of them in action. And this is Brazilian João Fonseca. So already Rafa Jodar is through, who's a Spaniard. Czech Jacob Mensik is through already. So this is João Fonseca. He's already beaten Novak Djokovic, so he's already beaten him, who's, by the way, old enough to be his dad. I mean, this is the way things are going now. And this is two-time finalist and 15th seed Casper Ruud, who he beat yesterday. There's Fonseca there. So he's just about to serve out now to win this match. And they're playing a women's game, by the way, at night for the first time tonight. But there we are. And also, you know what I really like about tennis players? They all speak so well.
12: Yeah.
0: They have to do interviews on court, which is not easy, is it? In front of everybody. Yeah. I always think it's a really tricky thing to have to do, but we do have a little bit of João. Let's see João Fonseca, who spoke after the match yesterday.
1: I feel tired, you know? It's always a first time for me. It's a new experience. Getting through to the second week of a Grand Slam is always tough, but it's all hard, you know? We try to put hard and just focus point by point, and yeah, that's what it is.
13: Well done. Congratulations. Thank you very much.
0: There you go, another star of the future, 19 years old.
12: Wow. Yeah, good for him. Good for him. Yeah, I love seeing young tennis players coming up through the ranks. It just re-energises that sport.
0: No, yes, it does. Yeah. Yes, it does.
12: Yeah, very good. Thanks, Paul.
11: Thank you.
12: Now it's time for a great British giveaway. Plenty of time. £76,543.21.
11: Yes, it's tax-free cash. 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Here's how you win it.
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15: 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UK only. Entrance must be 18 or over. Lines close at 4 p.m. on the 26th of June. This is a network giveaway. Entries will be pooled. Please check the closing time if listening or watching on demand. Good luck.
11: Yeah, good luck indeed. That'd be lovely summer for you, wouldn't it? Okay, still to come. Experts say a lack of housing for prisoners following their release has contributed to a rise in number of deaths.
12: So we'll be talking about that next in the papers with Chris Akabusi and Lara Brown. But first, we're going to get your forecast for your top European destinations.
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18: 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Hello, here's your latest holiday sun forecast brought to you by the Met Office. We'll see some cloud across western parts of the Mediterranean. Next few days, showers towards the north and east, but warm in the sunshine elsewhere. Certainly across the Canaries, Madeira on Tuesday, we'll see some cloud, a few showers feeding in from the north. Much of Iberia, fine, but notice showers across southern France into parts of Greece. Could be locally heavy and thundery in nature, but in the sunshine elsewhere, pretty warm for the time of year. Certainly over the next few days, further showers towards the north and east, but staying warm in the sunshine elsewhere.
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12: Right, should we go through some of your front pages this morning, Dawn?
11: Yes. Shall we?
12: Let's do it.
11: Okay, let's start with The Guardian. Why not? The Guardian reports the Mandelson files show no mitigation of security concerns over top US job.
12: Yes, The Telegraph headlines that Rachel Reeves is considering return to Blair-style private sector deals, PFI, to fund major building projects.
11: Meanwhile, a new poll reveals many union members support reform as Labour. That's the front of the Times for you.
12: And now joining us is Olympian Chris Akabusi and commissioning editor at The Spectator, Lara Brown. Good morning, you two.
26: Morning.
11: Good morning. Welcome back.
26: Thank you.
12: Where'd you like to start?
11: Well, I can start by blowing bubbles at Chris. You carry on.
12: Yeah, all right.
26: Well, I mean, we start with the right one, and that's the old dog, the old kissing the dogs.
12: Yeah, go on then.
11: Snogging dogs.
26: Snogging dogs.
11: Careful, Akabusi. We know you.
26: Now, especially with this last couple of weeks where we've had extreme heat, it's really a public health.
11: Yeah, of course it is.
26: Announcement, really. Mm-hmm. Not locking your dogs in a car is a good start, but also walking your dogs on the pavement. They overheat, and basically the paper's talking about giving CPR CPR to your dogs. I'm thinking prevention is better than cure. You know, lots of shade, lots of water. Don't walk them on hot pavements. Choose your time when to walk them. Don't lock them in stuffy cars, blah, blah, blah, blah. But if your dog should have a moment where he can't breathe, ABC, check the airways. Nothing's blocked down there. Mm. B, is it breathing? C, I forgot what the C is about, but then you can do the...
2: It's more than that, right? So you can actually administer the kiss of life,
26: yes,
2: to
26: exactly.
2: save a dog. So you don't want to breathe into its mouth like you would with a human. You go down the nose. Mm. But it's effectively the same CPR we're all taught, you know, in first aid, mm. but can be applied to dogs in really extreme circumstances, which amazed me.
26: Which I would do with my dog, but old Roxy, well, she's gone now. But if she woke up with me kissing her...
3: She would
26: take my...
3: She was a, yeah, well, this is the thing about clearing a dog's airways. I mean, you had big dogs that were yeah. fierce and lots of teeth type thing.
26: Rottweiler, Doberman.
3: Yeah, so you've got to clear their airways by sort of like sticking your hand in their mouth.
26: Yeah, yeah, but of course, but if she was listless, then you would do that. That's not a problem at all. But it's just if she woke up and thought you was trying to attack her, that's big gnashes, you'd be...
3: Bye-bye hand. Get cute little dogs.
12: Should we talk a little bit about Wes Streeting? Because I don't know what's
26: with
12: going on.
26: Dog?
12: No, might be barking mad,
26: sorry.
12: But that was my best attempt at some humour there. But it seems to be what's happening, Lara, across the Labour Party. And again, we can't talk about anything that's going on locally, but there's some. Andy Burnham has seemed nationally performed like, what is it, 7 U-turns in the space of a few weeks. Now Wes Streeting saying he backs drilling for North Sea oil.
2: Well, this is some good old fashioned Labour infighting. Mm. So we've got Ed Miliband pursuing this phenomenally unpopular and expensive net zero agenda. And then last week, Tony Blair comes out with his sort of 5,700-word tome, and he says, look, guys, we should drill on the North Sea. And now, Wes Streeting's piled on, and he's sided against Ed Miliband, his colleague, and he said that in order to boost the economy and get some money for the Treasury, which, you know, I agree with, it's time to drill in the North Sea. This is an untapped reserve of energy that we are just ignoring for, as far as I can read it, complete pointless ideological warfare. So, you know, hate to hand it to him, but hats off, Wes.
3: They're going to say anything, aren't they, at the moment, to be honest with you?
26: Well, you can see that there were arguments in the government when he was in cabinet, but he's collective responsibility. But what sort of gnarled me was the statement that it's great for tax revenue, but won't be any cheaper for the public. Well, hello? How about us then? Hello? How about us? How about our heating and eating?
2: Yeah. Well, I think the tricky thing is, obviously, we do not own those sites anymore because they were sold off in the 80s. So it's not that we can simply sort of drill down and have that oil, but it will go onto the open market, which will slightly adjust prices, and that money the Treasury gets can be spent on tax cuts. So I think, you know, the public will see the benefits of this policy, and it will massively increase energy security as well, so not dependent on the Strait of Hormuz.
12: Very briefly, because we've only got a minute left, AI in films. Apparently here, Hannah Waddingham has said no actor should allow AI to be used in their films. Is that just trying to push Hollywood even deeper into a black hole?
2: I think this is interesting. This has been a massive source of contention in the Hollywood for a while now. The writer's strikes are about AI. I think what Hannah Waddingham is slightly missing is there are lots of ways to use AI.
12: Yeah.
2: So you can use AI to write a script. Mm-hmm. I think that's quite bad. That won't make a good film.
12: Yes.
2: But you can also use it to add some special effects in, to swap a stunt double's face with someone else, to slightly modify a voice, to do some editing. And a lot of actors are now taking these very blanket approaches, which will just push up the cost of films and stop Hollywood from evolving, I would say.
12: Yeah. All right, look, thank you, you two. That's all we've got time for this morning. Thanks for joining us to go through the papers. Up next, it's been 40 years since Doctor and the Medics made the charts of the popular rock song Spirit of the Sky. They'll be joining us. Clive Jackson will be next.
3: After the weather.
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18: Hello, here's your latest weather update from the Met Office for GB News. We'll see outbreaks of rain moving in across many parts from the west as we go through the day today, although the southeast of England holds on to some warm sunshine. The reason for the more unsettled conditions is down to low pressure moving in from the west, and certainly as we go through the day today, we'll see outbreaks of rain moving in across many northern and western spots, eventually moving into central and some southeastern parts later in the day, although it's the southeast that should stay mostly fine, certainly until later, with some sunshine turning increasingly hazy as we head into the afternoon. Temperatures are still responding to the sunshine in the southeast, up to 23 Celsius, that's 73 in Fahrenheit, whereas towards the north and west, where it's cloudier, pretty wet, certainly across those western spots, and quite breezy too, feeling a little bit cooler out and about. As we head into the evening then, certainly to start the evening, a pretty wet picture there across much of Scotland, some heavy bursts of rain at times. And across Northern Ireland, it's a slightly brighter picture. We're starting to see some sunshine coming through between some showers here. Well, the heaviest of the rain likely across western parts of England and across some parts of Wales too. Could be some local flooding in places, certainly to end the day here. Whereas the far southeast just about stays dry, with that rain just starting to move in there from the west. So that rain will progress its way eastwards as we go through the rest of the evening into the overnight period. Whereas out towards the north and west of the UK, certainly across Scotland, Northern Ireland and westernmost parts of England and Wales, into the early hours of Tuesday, we should start to see some clearer spells developing with a scattering of showers too. Once again, it's a pretty mild night for the time of year, temperatures holding up widely in double figures, so certainly frost-free as we go into Tuesday. For Tuesday itself, the last of the rain will slowly clear away to the east, affecting the eastern parts of England and Scotland for a time through the day, giving way elsewhere to sunshine and showers. Those showers quite heavy, particularly across England and Wales. Here we can see one or two thundery ones as we go through the day on Tuesday, accompanied by some blustery winds at times as well. Temperatures peaking around about 20 or 21 Celsius down towards the southeast, which isn't far from where they should be for this time of the year, but cooler towards the north and west, certainly where the showers are around.
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5: Good morning. 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Four lanes are restricted northbound on the M4 eastbound at junction 33 near Capel and Neilturn due to significant congestion affecting the off-slip. In Warwickshire, the M6 southbound is experiencing heavy delays between junction 2 and junction 1, with queues adding roughly 30 minutes to journeys. Please plan accordingly, as normal traffic conditions are expected to resume between 10:15 and 10:30 this morning. Additionally, on the trains, there is significant disruption on East Midlands railway services between Nottingham and Grantham, as well as Elizabeth Line interruptions between London Paddington and Reading. For more travel news, go to gbnews.com.
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8: 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UK only. Entrance must be 18 or over. Lines close at 4 p.m. on the 26th of June. This is a network giveaway. 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
2: Good morning. The Prime Minister is bracing for yet more turmoil as new Mandelson files are set to be released today.
3: Yes, more than 1,000 pages will be published relating to Mandelson's appointment as US ambassador.
2: So, will we finally get answers as to why Mandelson was appointed despite serious security concerns?
3: And in the government's bid to modernise the NHS, a single patient record is set to be announced to cut 20,000 A&E visits each year.
4: People expect transparency over what's happened. And as a government, we've committed to putting out all of the information required.
2: Vikram Digwa will be sentenced today for killing 18-year-old student Henry Novak with a Sikh ceremonial knife. We will bring you more on that later on the channel.
3: And cancer breakthrough. A daily pill could double the chances of survival for the world's deadliest cancer. That's pancreatic cancer.
2: And today marks the first day of summer. It might have been a few days earlier for some of you if you've seen this heat wave, because it has died down now, hasn't it? And you can expect sunny spells with an odd shower here and there.
5: Hello, good morning. It's a bright start to the day across the southeast. Elsewhere, outbreaks of rain are moving in from the west. They'll become more widespread into the afternoon. I'll have all the details later.
2: Well, it's just gone 9 o'clock. I'm Alex Armstrong.
3: And I'm Dawn Newsom. And this is indeed GB News Breakfast. And a very good morning to you.
2: Well, throughout the morning this morning, Dawn and I have seen this really funny piece in the Times.
3: You're determined to get me to swear live on air. I'm so good because, you know, the people that know me, I'm a tabloid newspaper journalist, so I swear a lot. I spent my entire career on newspaper floors, at newsrooms. So this story is caught my eye, obviously, in the Times today. And there was a north-south divide in swearing.
2: Yeah. So it's about it's about how you pronounce the U in the swear word.
3: Because all the best swear words have a U in them.
2: Yes, yeah. And would you be more offended from someone from the north swearing at you than someone from the south?
3: Let's ask Catherine. Catherine Forster. Oh, yeah.
6: I'm from the north.
3: You're such a good girl.
2: Despite all the waffle you hear from politicians, you still don't have the audacity.
6: It's actually not true. Yeah. But what I try not to do is swear in front of my children, who are now grown up. Mm. So I try not to swear at home. But here... Yeah.
3: Yes, it's impossible.
6: I mean, I think the world that we now live in calls for a bit of swearing, but does it say that if you are from the north, you're more likely to swear? I'm betting that
2: it
6: does.
2: It's saying that if you're from the north, actually, it's less offensive to hear a swear word.
3: How you pronounce the U, you sort of like do it.
2: I don't buy
3: it. I tried it earlier on and got told off by people from Wigan. So
2: I don't buy it. I was saying, when I lived in Scotland and in Aberdeen and I was on this independence campaign, referendum campaign, a Scotsman came up to me and used a lot of consistent swear words, and I thought, I was like, whoa, okay, calm down a little bit. But I actually would be less offended if I'm someone from England swearing for me, perhaps from southern England, but that's because that's my local dialect.
6: And some people swear, I mean, I know some people who literally in every sentence expletives, and that I'm not keen on that.
2: Yeah, fair enough.
3: I do swear all the time. I get told off by it. I really do. I'm sorry, I do try it, but I manage not to do it on air, so nice try, but
2: sorry.
3: Enjoy it.
2: Yeah. Well, do you think the Prime Minister might be swearing a little bit in private today, because hundreds of documents relating to the appointment of Lord Peter Mandelson as ambassador to the United States are expected to be published today.
3: Yes, indeed. This release, it's said to be the second largest publication to the House of Commons in history, is the second tranche of documents on the peer's appointment.
2: Yeah, well, it's looking like it's going to be another, is it ever over for him, another very high-pressure week for the Prime Minister. And joining us now is GB News' chief political correspondent, Catherine Forster. Catherine, not good. Not another good week for the PM. Does it ever end?
6: Another bad week. They just seem to come around pretty much every week, don't they? So, yes, when we had that first tranche of documents back in March, there was, I think, 136 pages released. And we know what problems that caused. Today, we're expecting over 1,000. So this is going to be a massive dump of data coming this afternoon. And it's going to be, I think, extremely embarrassing for a lot of people, because there'll be all sorts of private messages, WhatsApps and emails. Some of the things that we expect to be revealed include ministers saying not very nice things about the Prime Minister to and from Peter Mandelson. We're also hearing that Peter Mandelson asked for the private phone numbers of newly elected Labour MPs, because the king of networking. But what we're not going to hear is probably the most important stuff. The stuff that could compromise the police investigation, obviously, which is ongoing, or anything that could compromise national security.
2: Which is quite a lot.
6: Yes. And the Intelligence and Security Committee are very, very unhappy with how much the Cabinet Office are withholding. So we will see. But yes, more trouble for the Prime Minister, more trouble for the Labour Party, who, let's face it, are in an almighty mess. And yes, they might change a leader, but the problems of the country are the problems of the country, no matter who's in charge.
3: And will whatever we hear today, will it make any difference to what people are concerned about out there? I mean, I don't care what they called one another, to be honest with you, because we probably all called them far worse, going back to the swear word.
6: Well, none of us like all our WhatsApp messages to be published.
2: Absolutely.
3: Yours, mine are pretty okay, to be fair.
6: But I think you're quite right. This is a really massive distraction from what the government is supposed to be doing, which is getting on with the job of making things better for us, improving the cost of living, improving public services, making us all feel that things are beginning to turn a corner. And that, at the moment, I think many people will feel just hasn't happened, despite the fact the government keep putting out announcements. But whatever it is, they tend to be overshadowed by some sort of scandal or infighting.
2: Yeah, Catherine, this is literally what has consumed the government for so long. And we were talking, many political commentators have said exactly the same thing as you. Is there a chance? And I'm going to preface this by saying I think the answer is no. However, is there a chance that there could be something so damning in these files today that the Prime Minister actually lays out this timetable we've been expecting to hear for weeks for him to leave?
6: I don't. I really can't see it, because when people get into number 10, they tend not to want to leave until they're absolutely forced. We saw it with Boris Johnson, who literally couldn't replace cabinet ministers fast enough. So I'm not saying that I expect the Prime Minister to be here indefinitely, but I don't think that that this will be the week. Let's see who comes to challenge him after a certain by-election coming up.
3: Well, yeah, let's not go there. Let's talk about quickly the front page of the Times today. A reform vote in unions at the same level as Labour. Union members are just as likely to want reform running the country as Labour.
6: Yeah, I think this is a really, really significant story, because, of course, the unions are the biggest backers financially of the Labour Party. Always have been. We know a lot of the unions very fed up with the government, the Prime Minister in particular. They've called pretty much for him to set out a timetable to go. But yes, so this is a study by JL Partners, and 28 union members, 28% would support Labour, 28% would support reform. So an absolute tie. That's a 20% drop since Labour came to power for Labour, and 12% up for reform. And Nigel Farage has said that this is proof Labour is no longer the party of the patriotic working class. Sharon Graham, the leader of the Unite Union, a very long-standing critic of the PM, has said that it is damning but not surprising.
2: Yeah, and that's because union members are working class people, right? They are people in jobs where they are encouraged to join unions. Many cases, I remember when I worked at a supermarket there, I was encouraged to join a union then. And I didn't really know what I signed myself up for at the time. I don't think I actually did it in the end. But this is the sort of people that they're polling, isn't it? It's not the people you see at the conferences. It's the people who are just signed up union members. Is that right?
6: And this is exactly what we saw in the local elections and the elections in Scotland and Wales, those working class communities who, since Labour has existed, really, have formed the core vote that the Labour Party thought were always there, and who else would they go to? I mean, I was in Wales the day of those elections, and it was incredible. I mean, Wales has always been Labour, and now it's pretty much a split between Reform and Plaid Cymru in the in the West. So this poll, I think, reflects what we have seen up and down the country, which is why the Labour Party is, I think, still having a collective nervous breakdown, though rather more quietly than they were just after the elections.
2: Does that say something about Nigel Farage wanting to, or the rumours that Nigel Farage was negotiating with the unions in Birmingham over the bin strike there? Perhaps aware of their strength with unions?
6: Well, they want to capitalise on that, don't they? And obviously what happened in Birmingham was a massive failure. It went on for well over a year. Mm-hmm. And I think Angela Rayner was thrown out of the Unite Union because people looked at the government and thought, what are you doing to sort this? And thought, well, you're not doing anything. So, I mean, we will see, because a lot of the policies that Labour have put forward on workers' rights and so on and so forth, you would think would be exactly the sorts of things that the unions would support. And ditto, some of the policies that Reform are putting forward are things that you would think union members wouldn't be so happy about. But that seems not to be the case.
7: Yeah, abandoned the working class. Catherine Forster, thank you so much for updating us on those stories. And do let us know what you think. I mean, you know, do you feel you've been abandoned by Labour? Are they what they used to be for the working class of this country? Many of you are getting your opinions in already, saying you don't think they are.
2: Yeah, I mean, I famously, as people know who've watched me a lot, I worked for the Labour Party. My family all voted for Labour, working class family. I can't name a single person in my family that would ever vote for the Labour Party, particularly now. And I'm completely on the other end of the spectrum these days. But it says something, doesn't it? When communities that have voted Labour their entire lives are now changing to a completely new party.
7: Well, my dad was a union rep. He would not recognise, he's not with us anymore, but he would not recognise his Labour Party.
2: Absolutely right.
7: OK, let's move on, shall we?
2: Yeah, let's do it, shall we? Because it's the big American tourism push as President Donald Trump personally appoints his first ever special presidential envoy for American tourism, with the hopes of attracting 100 million visits per year by 2030.
7: Mm. But how will they reach this milestone? Earlier, we spoke to the man himself, Nick Adams.
8: Good morning, Alex and Dawn. It's great to be with you. Look, my role is being the brand ambassador of the United States. In global terms, a minister for tourism for the US. We've never had one before. Up until March, the tourism and travel portfolio had never had representation on the presidential or White House level. I'm delighted and honored and humbled and privileged to have the honor of being the first ever person, and my job is to sell America as the hottest country on earth, as the most investable place. We're doing really well. There was a bit of a dip last year, but we are rebounding. All of the data suggests that. More flights, more hotel rooms booked, lots of things going on. Obviously, we've got our 250th anniversary celebrations.
2: Semi-quintennial or something like that.
8: Yeah, it's a tough word to pronounce.
2: Yes.
8: FIFA World Cup, we've got the next 10 years of just an unprecedented run of mega events, and so we're taking advantage.
2: Absolutely. What sort of things, if you're one of our viewers, they're thinking about travelling to the United States of America, where's good to go? Where are the secret getaways? So I'll tell you one place. I went to Tennessee a few years ago. I absolutely adored Tennessee. I lived a little bit of time in Los Angeles and went to Tennessee. I was like, why am I not here? This is so much better. But that was my personal opinion.
8: Look, I can offer you Nashville, I can offer you Miami, I can offer you Las Vegas. There are so many different places. You've got lobster shacks in Maine, you've got jazz clubs in New Orleans, you've got ski runs in Utah, you've got mountains and mega cities, deserts and vineyards, theme parks. There's just about everything for everybody. The 50 states are really like 50 different countries, and what's more, guys, there's 100 reasons to visit each of those 50 different countries. So I am very excited to be promoting America. Obviously, the British market is very important to us. It's the third biggest visitor market to the US. More than 4 million Brits came to the United States last year as visitors. And we know that the British people will continue to visit America and tick it off their bucket list.
7: Why now? I mean, you know, we know America's a wonderful country. I've been lucky enough to do several road trips in America, so I've seen many, many states. But why now? I mean, most people do know America's got wonderful national parks, wonderful beaches, wonderful culture. Why now?
8: Dawn, three reasons. Number one, obviously, like I said, we're entering an era of unprecedented events. So we've got the Olympics and the Paralympics. We've got the Winter Olympics. We've got the World Men's Rugby, the Men's Rugby World Cup, the Women's Rugby World Cup, potentially the FIFA Women's World Cup, maybe the 2035 World Expo in Miami. The second reason is that we want to, we know there's always room for improvement, and we want to make sure that the United States remains the number one, the biggest tourism industry, tourism sector in the world.
2: There we have it. Would you get yourself a little trip perhaps to America again? Because you went on a lovely trip, didn't you?
3: I do like the American national parks. I do like a mountain or something like the Grand Canyon, that kind of thing. I'm an outdoor type of person. Okay, but we have got a way you could go to America, haven't we? Because it is time for the Great British Giveaway. Still plenty of time to grab that £76,543.21. And it's all tax-free cash. And here's exactly how you win it with Hayley Sparks with the details.
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10: 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UK only. Entrance must be 18 or over. Lines close at 4 p.m. on the 26th of June. This is a network giveaway. Entries will be pooled. Please check the closing time if listening or watching on demand. Good luck.
3: Okay, good luck indeed. Now, up next, Alex is going to sing. Aren't you, Alex?
2: No, I am not.
3: 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No, it's been 40 years since The Doctor and the Medics made the charts with that popular rock song, Alex.
2: Spirit in the Sky.
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3: Any case, a band member, Clive Jackson, will join us in the studio. 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
1: 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I'm a supporter of Help the Persecuted. 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
3: 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Additionally, the International Football Association Board has sanctioned modifications to VAR procedures, permitting officials to examine attacking infringements occurring prior to the ball entering play. 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
6: Yes, welcome back, everybody. So we've got Miriam Caters with us in the studio, so with Angie Pitts, but we will get to you two very, very shortly. Because it has been 40 years since Doctor and the Medics made the charts with the popular rock song Spirit in the Sky.
7: Yeah, and today we're celebrating with the band member Clive Jackson. Clive, good to see you. Thank you so much for coming in. So, it doesn't feel like it's 40 years.
8: A blink of an eye.
7: It really has been.
8: And it's very, very strange because you look at it, and normally we have these anniversaries, and they come. And when you've been in a band, your fifth anniversary, that's a big thing. You've survived 5 years. Yeah. Then you have your 10th anniversary, you think, wow, we're almost legends now. And then as it gets on to 20 years, 30, you begin to think, and they float past. But this one has got me thinking. It's been like a shot of adrenaline to me because it's like, hang on, the next big one is 50 years, and I'll be years old. And you think, right, now is the time. All those projects that you haven't done, that you were meaning to do, pull your finger out, get on with it and get them going. So we're entering a really busy and creative time, and I'll be honest, the 40th anniversary of Spirit has been a catalyst for that.
7: So it's given you that sort of like kick to sort of like make the most of it.
8: Oh, it has, yeah. So, and not just with music. So I've got a theatre show for next year called The Doctor Will See You Now.
7: Oh, wow.
8: Life as a one-hit wonder, which I wrote during COVID as a one-man show to come back to work.
6: Yeah.
8: Because basically you could go into comedy clubs where they had tables and chairs before you could go into venues. Mm. And it's developed over the years. And so next year we're going out with a full band and everything else to do it, which I'm really looking forward to. I'm taking part in a television pilot called The Whiskey Chasers. I won't go into detail.
7: Ooh, that sounds good.
8: But just think trikes and whiskey.
7: Wow.
8: And
7: love it.
8: People can look it all up online. And the biggest news is we have a new album out this year.
6: Fantastic.
8: The first one since, can you believe this, 1996.
6: Wow.
8: And I just forget to keep releasing music. I just forget, literally.
6: What's your brief bit of advice to youngsters wanting to get into the biz? What's your advice?
8: Well, I'll be honest, it's the other way around. I need advice from them.
6: Right.
8: When you release music now, we used to put it out on CD.
6: Right.
8: I've got no idea what you do, but apart from releasing material, my only advice would be gig. Get out there, find the venues. It doesn't matter where you're playing. It doesn't matter how many people you're playing to. That's where you'll learn your craft, and that's where you might meet that one person who makes a change in your career.
7: Brilliant. So thank you so much, Clive, for coming in. Good luck with the new album. And Rust has just mentioned, oh my word, Clive looks great.
8: Oh, bless you.
7: Thank you so much for coming in, and good luck.
6: Yes.
8: Thank you.
6: Britain's News is coming up. 5 seconds, guys. What have we got?
9: We've got the chance, former Tory chance, who wants to get rid of the triple lock. Boo-hoo.
6: See how that's going to go.
9: There's the weather.
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11: Hello, here's your latest weather update from the Met Office for GB News. We'll see outbreaks of rain moving in across many parts from the west as we go through the day today, although the southeast of England holds on to some warm sunshine. The reason for the more unsettled conditions is down to low pressure moving in from the west, and certainly as we go through the day today, we'll see outbreaks of rain moving in across many northern and western spots, eventually moving into central and some southeastern parts later in the day, although it's the southeast that should stay mostly fine, certainly until later, with some sunshine turning increasingly hazy as we head into the afternoon. Temperatures are still responding to the sunshine in the southeast, up to 23 Celsius, that's 73 in Fahrenheit, whereas towards the north and west, where it's cloudier, pretty wet, certainly across those western spots, and quite breezy too, feeling a little bit cooler out and about. As we head into the evening then, certainly to start the evening, a pretty wet picture there across much of Scotland, some heavy bursts of rain at times, and across Northern Ireland is a slightly brighter picture. We're starting to see some sunshine coming through between some showers here. Well, the heaviest of the rain likely across western parts of England and across some parts of Wales too. Could be some local flooding in places, certainly to end the day here, whereas the far southeast just about stays dry, with that rain just starting to move in there from the west. So that rain will progress its way eastwards as we go through the rest of the evening into the overnight period. Whereas out towards the north and west of the UK, certainly across Scotland, Northern Ireland and westernmost parts of England and Wales, into the early hours of Tuesday, we should start to see some clearer spells developing with a scattering of showers too. Once again, it's a pretty mild night for the time of year, temperatures holding up widely in double figures, so certainly frost-free as we go into Tuesday. For Tuesday itself, the last of the rain will slowly clear away to the east, affecting the eastern parts of England and Scotland for a time through the day, giving way elsewhere to sunshine and showers. Those showers quite heavy, particularly across England and Wales. Here we can see one or two thundery ones as we go through the day on Tuesday, accompanied by some blustery winds at times as well. Temperatures are peaking around about 20 or 21 Celsius down towards the southeast, which isn't far from where they should be for this time of the year, but cooler towards the north and west, certainly where the showers are around.
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13: Good morning. 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There is heavy congestion on westbound M4 at junction 33 near Capel Lanill Turn, with two lanes restricted and delays backing up onto the off-slip. In Stockton-on-Tees, the A19 northbound at its junction with the A689 remains closed due to a collision, causing one-hour delays. Warwickshire's M6 southbound faces lane restrictions near Junction 1, where works have closed two of three lanes. And on the trains, there is ongoing disruption on the Elizabeth line between London Paddington and Reading, alongside Great Western Railway experiencing delays on multiple routes. For more travel news, go to gbnews.com.
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36: We are here for all of Britain. 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

0: Good morning to you. 9 o'clock on Monday, the 1st of June, live across the UK, Britain's Newsroom with Andrew Pearce and Miriam Capes.
1: Well, the unions are turning right. New polling this morning shows that trade union members are now just as likely to support Reform UK as they are the Labour Party.
2: What he has done to me, I think will take me a very, very long time to recover from.
0: Continuing to wallow in self-pity, Scotland's former First Minister, Nicola Sturgeon, says she's serving a sentence for a crime she did not commit, claiming she knew nothing about a £120,000 motorhome bought by her ex-husband, Peter Murrell, which was on her mother-in-law's drive for 2 years. She thought it was the neighbour's.
1: And a breakthrough cancer pill. A daily treatment could double the chance of survival for pancreatic cancer. We'll have all the details.
0: More pain for pensioners to chance.
1: A daily treatment could double the chance of survival for pancreatic cancer. We'll have all the details.
0: And more pain for pensioners.

0: being billed as one of the biggest ever release of documents into Parliament, and they are relating to Peter Mandelson's appointment as the UK ambassador to the US. They'll be in the public domain today.
1: And Vikram Digwa will be sentenced today for killing 18-year-old student Henry Novak with a Sikh ceremonial knife last December.
0: Ration cards plans. The Conservatives want new controls to stop criminals spending their benefits on alcohol, drugs and gambling. It's a scandal that won't go away.
1: Yes, it never ends.
0: He's been out of a job since November. We've had one load of documents released, 1,000 more documents. A lot of them, Miriam, are going to relate to his time as ambassador. They'll show how he was telling ministers how to do their job. I'm almost certain there'll be lots of disparaging exchanges between Mandelson and ministers about the Prime Minister.
1: Yes,
0: who put him in the job in the first place. And the long and short of it is going to be hugely embarrassing for Sir Keir Starmer.
1: And I think The Sun are saying that, The Sun newspaper is saying that there's nothing criminal potentially in the release today, but lots of hugely embarrassing messages. And of course, if anybody thinks about having all their private WhatsApp messages exposed, it's not a very nice thing to imagine. No. You can see why a lot of these ministers have been very keen to try and keep these messages out of the public domain. But it does show the change that there's been in politics as a result of this ability to message people constantly. I wonder how many ministers have got their disappearing messages turned on now.
0: Well, apparently Mandelson had his on, but...
1: But others didn't.
0: Others didn't. And it'll be quite interesting to see, for Wes Streeting, who is no longer in the cabinet but is running his leadership campaign, whatever. He was very close to Peter Mandelson, good mates of Peter Mandelson, has deleted all sorts of photographs from Peter Mandelson. What's the betting he's in there? There'll be more embarrassment for him.
1: That's true. Well, we'd love to know what you think. Send your views and post your comments by visiting
0: dbnews.com/yoursay. But first, here's your 60-second news update with Sophia Wensler.
2: Andrew, Miriam, thank you and good morning. Your headlines at 9:33. As you've been hearing, hundreds of documents relating to the appointment of Lord Peter Mandelson as ambassador to the US are expected to be published today. Mandelson was sacked last year after the emergence of new revelations about his links to the late convicted sex offender Jeffrey Epstein. The US has revealed it struck Iranian military sites over the weekend, while Tehran said it responded by targeting an American base. The strikes mark the latest exchange between the two sides after negotiations on a peace deal failed to move forward over the weekend. A 13-year-old girl has died after being rescued from a river in North Yorkshire. It takes the believed number of deaths in open water to 17 during the heatwave. Plans for a single patient record for the NHS in England will be debated for the first time by MPs today. It's in a move that could lead to 20,000 fewer A&E visits. The aim is to combine GP, hospital and social care data so patients don't have to waste time by repeating their medical history. Childline counselling sessions for children questioning their gender identity has gone up by a fifth year on year, according to the NSPCC. Those are the latest GB News headlines. More news at the top of the hour.
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1: Hello, good morning and welcome. You're watching and listening to Britain's Newsroom. We're live across the United Kingdom on GB News with Andrew Pearce and Miriam Cates.
0: Well, this is extraordinary polling. It's on the front page of the Times today. It shows that Reform UK, an insurgent party, frankly, a new party, is now as popular amongst trade union members as the Labour Party, which basically is the party of the trade unionists.
1: Extraordinary. Well, Nigel Farage's party has beat Labour among members of Unite and the GMB, which are Labour's biggest and second biggest union donors, respectively. So has Labour officially lost the working class? Andrew, there's all sorts of explanations for this in the Times newspaper, which I think commissioned the polling, talking about the winter fuel allowance and things like that. And I'm sure that's partly to do with it. But I wonder if actually the problem here is that the Labour Party has become very kind of progressive and metropolitan and urban and concerned with things like diversity and trans rights. And that's the last thing that people in traditionally industrial factory kind of heartlands are concerned about.
0: When you get ministers

0: struggling to define a woman, struggling to define a man. A classic, I was at a National Trust building at the weekend, at the home of Rudyard Kipling. Fabulous.
1: Which one's that?
0: It's in Sussex. Cool. Mm. And it's, it comes to the name. And the woman has said to me, "What was your gender?" And I said...
1: What, on the way in to the National Trust property?
0: Yeah, because I was ticking the gift aid. And I said, "Do you really have to ask that?"
1: That's extraordinary.
0: She said, "We do." And I thought, that's how these politicians have lost the working class.
1: Yeah,
0: and lost the working class. Because I just looked at her absolutely gobsmacked and I said, "Well, I think you can probably work out I missed." He said, "I'm so sorry." But it's absurd.
1: It is absurd. When I was standing for election in 2019 in Penistone and Stocksbridge, which was my constituency, there's a steel, big steelworks in Stocksbridge. So obviously, you know, lots of union activity. And I remember after the election, and most steelworkers actually voted, or they say voted for Boris in that election. After the election, I met some of the local union representatives, and one of them kind of whispered to me, he said, "Oh, I had a full load of Labour leaflets in the boot of my car that I was told by the union to deliver. And do you know what I did with them?" I said, "No." He said, "I put them in a skip." And that was in 2019. Yeah, yeah. They'd already lost those people. And obviously those people gave Boris a chance. He let them down. And now they've moved to reform. I don't think it's about the winter fuel allowance at all. Yeah. I think it's much deeper than that.
0: The house I was at that weekend, of course, it's Bateman in Sussex. And look, the volunteers at the National Trust were lovely and wonderful. And Phil, they were probably embarrassed, but I mean, for God's sake, asking a man in his 60s, "What is your gender?" How did it come to this?
1: So what you have to get to scone with jam and cream these days.
0: Well, let's talk to the man who knows more about politics than anybody on this planet, well, certainly this planet of the UK. That's Sir John Curtis, Polston Professor of Politics at Strathclyde University. Sir John, this is a pretty, we keep using some exaggerated words, but a pretty seismic moment for the Labour Party, I would argue, that reform are now level pegging with Labour amongst trade union members. This is a poll of trade union members and activists, and reform level pegging. And with two of the biggest unions, in fact, they're ahead.
2: Let's unpack a couple of things here, Andrew. Oh, by the way, I'm not sure the National Trust, venerable institution it is, has necessarily been regarded as a particularly working class institution. But anyway, point one we need to unpack. The days when trade unionists are predominantly working class have long since been over. If you want to think, for example, at the moment, what is the face, the most public face of what some people might regard as being militant unionism, it is junior doctors, a middle class public sector profession. This is now the heart of the trade union movement. So I think insofar as the report of the Times kind of allies trade unionists with the working class, I think it's frankly quite a little bit out of date in its picture of British society. Secondly, it has long been evident that the connection between class and voting either Labour or Conservative has disappeared. Now, in the case of the Labour Party, this is a story with various elements to it. In part, it goes back to Tony Blair and New Labour. The attempt by Tony Blair to try and acquire middle-class support, not least because as a society, we are now a majority middle-class society, and he was recognising demographic reality. But that effort meant that the perception of the Labour Party as being a party that particularly promoted the interests of the working class, that was significantly eroded during that period. So that's part of the story. It's the way in which Labour's image changed under Blair. The second part of the story takes us to Brexit. When the Labour Party opted to take the stance, which is, in a sense, predominantly against being outside the European Union, it was pursuing a policy that was, or a stance that was more popular amongst university graduates and therefore middle-class folk than it was amongst some of Labour's more traditional working-class support. But equally, conversely, the Conservative Party, when it opted to pursue Brexit, also pursued a policy that was more popular amongst those who don't normally support the Conservatives and less popular those who did. Therefore, by 2019, as a result of these two things, it was already the case that working class people were no more likely to vote Labour than were middle class people. And despite Keir Starmer's best efforts between 2019 and 2024 to reconnect with working class new voters, that did not have any discernible impact. And therefore, in 2024 again, working class people were no more likely to vote Labour than were middle class possibly equal. But the same is true of the Conservatives. And yes, it's already true by 2024 that the party that, relatively speaking at least, i.e. where amongst which groups does it get more support rather than less support, reform support, was already clearly concentrated more amongst working class voters. Now, the other thing then we have to bear in mind in this, there has been a seismic shift across the whole of our society in the level of support for both reform and Labour since the 2024 election. So reform in the polls at the moment are up by 12 points as to where they were in the 2024 election. Labour are down by about 16 points. What this poll is essentially finding is, for more or less, maybe just slightly more, that movement being reflected amongst union members. That's probably not something that we should be surprised about. And the fact that amongst union members, Labour is still at least neck and neck with reform means that, relatively speaking, at least around its current very low share of 19%, Labour is still rather more popular amongst folk who are members of a trade union than those who are not.
1: So, John, do you think there's a difference, though, between the what you might call old-fashioned industrial workers' trade unions, unions that represent the steel industry, rail industry, and the public sector unions that have certainly become a lot more powerful in recent years, representing doctors, as you mentioned, the civil service? Would you say that the politics of those two different types of unions are actually quite different?
2: Yes, but of course, why? True is that whereas the former used to be the dominant part of our trade union movement, and if we think of the battles between unions in government, for example, in the 1970s, they were essentially around but those unions particularly who represented skilled working class voters who were trying to avoid some of the pay curbs that the government was trying to introduce at that time. Now, yes, as you already indicated, basically public sector folk in what we would normally regard as middle class jobs, these are now the predominant aspect of most of our trade union activity, and the unions that represent skilled working class voters, like some of them you've just mentioned, are now very much a minority of the trade union movement.
0: Can I just ask, Sir John, before we let you go, if the Labour leadership was to change, and it was to change perhaps in the form of Mr. Andy Burnham, would that transform the polling generally for Labour, and particularly perhaps with the trade unions we're talking about?
2: Well, there was a poll done for the iPaper over the weekend by BMG Research, which did do what pollsters do have to do on these occasions, to ask people, how do you think you would vote if Andy Burnham were to become leader of the Labour Party? Well, it added about a couple of points to Labour's tally. It's not clear that on its own, even despite the fact that Mr. Burnham is undoubtedly much more popular than the current Prime Minister, that on its own is going to transform Labour's fortunes. The question is, if Mr. Burnham does become Prime Minister, does he, A, prove to be more effective at the day-to-day job of being Prime Minister than the current incumbent? And secondly, is he proving to be a better communicator? It's on that it would rest if indeed Mr. Burnham does become the new Prime Minister.
0: All right, that's Sir John Curtis, Professor of Politics at the University of Strathclyde. Always good to talk to you.
1: Very interesting.
0: I saw that poll at the weekend. Not much of a bounce, really. No. When you think when Gordon Brown took over from Blair, there was a bounce. And, of course, he didn't cash in with an early election and always regretted it.
1: Yeah.
0: Was called Frit, and it went downhill ever since. And then in 2010... he was out.
1: Yeah. I wonder if Burnham will be remembering that. There are rumours that he'll consider a snap
0: election. And he will be having Gordon Brown whispering sweet nothings in his ear.
1: Yeah, I'm sure. I wonder with the unions issue as well, that actually the people in trade unions are people who are working.
0: Yeah.
1: And they're watching the number of people on benefits grow and see the fact that it's harder and harder to make more money working than it is on benefits. And actually they see Labour perhaps now as the party of benefits. We're going to be talking about this more later. And that's partly, again, why they've lost their confidence.
0: And we know that last year there was an attempt by the Labour government to cut the benefits bill, but particularly in the form of personal independence payments. They backed off $5 billion, and now we're going to be talking about it later in the programme. They're thinking of making it easier.
1: Yeah. Absolutely.
0: Easier to claim the money.
1: I don't think that's going to improve Keir Starmer's popularity.
0: No, but still ahead, we're going to be talking to a former Chancellor of the Exchequer, Sir Jeremy Hunt, who will say why he thinks he's a Conservative, or allegedly, thinks Britain can no longer afford the triple lock on pensions.
1: But coming up next, find out why it's going to get a whole lot easier for people to claim their personal independence payments going forward.
0: But first, if you want some of the holiday sun, because the sun here appears to be vanishing a bit, here's the forecast for Europe.
3: Can't wait to get in that sea.
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6: Hello, here's your latest holiday sun forecast brought to you by the Met Office. We'll see some cloud across western parts of the Mediterranean. Next few days, showers towards the north and east, but warm in the sunshine elsewhere. Certainly across the Canaries, Madeira on Tuesday, we'll see some cloud, a few showers feeding in from the north. Much of Iberia fine, but notice showers across southern France into parts of Greece. Could be locally heavy and thundery in nature, but in the sunshine elsewhere, pretty warm for the time of year. Certainly over the next few days, further showers towards the north and east, but staying warm in the sunshine elsewhere.
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7: Sir Keir Starmer, funny this, has been criticised for watering down checks on benefit claimants as the welfare system risks collapsing under a record backlog of mental health cases.
6: Well, the number of people claiming personal independence payments is now costing taxpayers £26 billion a year, and that's a figure that expected to skyrocket.
7: Let's talk about this to William Yarwood, who's Campaigns Director at the Taxpayers Alliance. William, morning to you. Nice to talk to you. It's extraordinary, isn't it? A few months ago, we were talking about the Prime Minister's forlorn failure to not just reform personal independence payments, but to cut the amount we were paying. Now it appears, under pressure from his MPs, he's going to make it even easier, which means the bill goes up even further.
8: Yeah, well, good morning, Andrew. Good morning, Miriam. And I don't think this should be a massive surprise to any of us who have been following this welfare saga with the Labour government over the last year or so. You're exactly right when they tried to push through the welfare reform bill, which, by the way, Andrew, that was only going to reduce welfare spending by about £5 billion over the course of the parliament, which is a drop in the ocean considering what our welfare bill is going to be by the end of this decade, namely over £400 billion. But nevertheless, moving towards welfare reform, moving to reduce that welfare bill was inevitable. A good thing. But of course, like you said, Labour backbenchers simply weren't having it. And this is just yet another example of essentially Starmer, Rees and Pat McFadden essentially caving into the backbench of the Labour Party in order so that they can basically say, oh, we've never cut benefits, we're not going to reduce the benefits bill because it's too harsh, it's too mean. But quite frankly, when you look at the amount of young people claiming for things like ADHD and anxiety, when you look at the overall cost of this welfare bill, whether it's on disability payments, whether it's on pensions, you have to think and listen to yourself, how on earth are we going to afford this by the end of this decade? Mm. Because £400 billion is an unsustainable number, and I don't genuinely think that taxpayers are going to be thankful for footing that bill in a few years' time.
6: Mm. Well, apparently for under 25s claiming personal independence payments, 75% are claiming for mental health reasons. So that's obviously been a significant driver of the increase. But in the period up to 2020, there are 19,000 new awards made per month. But since 2021, there have been about 42,000 new awards per month. And one of the things that has driven this seems to be just a process change, more online and telephone appointments, but also more reminders sent by the DWP and deadline extensions so that people just can't drop out. Do you think that was a mistake?
8: Yeah, of course it was a mistake, Miriam. I mean, obviously one of the reasons why these assessments went online in the first place was mainly due to the coronavirus pandemic. I think before the pandemic, about 10% of all assessments were done online, with 90% being in person. But now that's the other way around. The majority of assessments are done online. And, you know, we're talking online right now. We can't really properly assess each other in regard if I was applying for welfare, for example. But also when it comes to eligibility, Yeah, I think that, you know, ever since COVID, and I bring this back to COVID again, I think people have been exposed to the welfare state in a way they never have been before and realised essentially what you could get off it. Now, in many cases, I think that previous government and indeed this government is dragging their feet in terms of getting assessments back into person and restricting eligibility. But like I said earlier, this is mainly because welfare reform is one of the hardest things to do because it's seen as mean, it's seen as nasty, it's seen as something that, you know, you're just going after a vulnerable set of people. But quite frankly, you know, we have to be thinking about taxpayers and all of this. We have to be thinking about the overall cost and the overall increase in the bill. And also we have to be thinking, especially in regards to youth unemployment and young people, we have to be thinking about, is it right? Is it right for Britain to have so many young people unemployed, so many people not in education, employment or training? Yeah. And is it right that so many of them are claiming PIP?
6: Indeed. And do you think also there's a case for just ending the payment of mental health benefits, for, particularly for young people, not offering no support whatsoever, but essentially decoupling mental health from physical health as we did in the past?
8: Yeah, I think so. I think that was one of the biggest mistakes of one of the last Conservative governments, is making an equalisation between mental health and physical health. I understand why it was done, but like a lot of things, it had unintended consequences, which are we are now dealing with in the modern day. I mean, just for a really depressing stat for you, I mean, I think the Milburn Review and this story revealed that there's about 400,000 young people on PIP, 16 to 24-year-olds, and by the beginning of 2030s, that could be upwards of 700,000 16 to 24-year-olds. How on earth is that going to be sustainable for the long-term future of the economy? And how on earth is that good for so many young people in this country who are essentially just being left on the scrap heap and not given opportunity, not given prosperity, and not given essentially, you know, a life to some extent, because these people are just deciding to, you know, clock out entirely. And there's a part of me, being a young person myself, that doesn't really blame them. I mean, look at the lack of economic growth, the lack of house building, the fact that tax burden is reaching a record high. You know, people think, you know, either I'll just move abroad or I'll just go on welfare. So I think that, you know, Conservative and Labour governments of past and present have done a lot of harm to this section, and they actually need to take responsibility for it.
7: Fascinating. William, thank you for that. That's William Yarwood, who's campaign director at Taxpayers Alliance. What a thoroughly depressing projection.
6: It really is.
7: Nearly doubling.
6: It really is. And I think it just is too easy to claim. Of course, people who desperately need help should be able to get it. But that doesn't mean it should be easy. And if you keep reminding people to fill in their form, if keep giving them extensions, if you keep telling them what to say to be able to claim, then why should we be surprised when their claims go up? It's just human nature.
7: I'm sorry, I just don't accept the basis of this explosion in the number of people who claim to be suffering from mental health. I just don't accept it.
6: No, indeed. Well, plenty more to come on Britain's Newsroom. Scotland's former First Minister claims she knew nothing about that camper van bought by her ex-husband, Peter Mull.
7: Even though it was on her mother-in-law's drive for 2 years. This is Britain's Newsroom, Britain's favourite morning show on GB News.
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10: Good morning, this is the latest AI travel news from gbnews.com. The A90 southbound at Petterden is partially blocked due to a traffic incident. Britannia Bridge on the A55 has a reduced speed limit of 30 miles per hour in both directions until further notice. There is a serious collision closing all lanes northbound on the A19 at Stockton-on-Tees near the junction with the A689, causing delays of around 1 hour. Meanwhile, on the M25 anti-clockwise, a broken-down vehicle is blocking one of two lanes on the exit slip at Junction 3. And on the trains, there is disruption on the Elizabeth line between London Paddington and Reading, and widespread delays on Great Western Railway routes. For more travel news, go to gbnews.com.
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12: 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UK only. Entrance must be 18 or over. Lines close at 4 p.m. on the 26th of June. This is a network giveaway. Entries will be pooled. Please check the closing time if listening or watching on demand.
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6: Good morning. It's 10 o'clock on Monday, the 1st of June. We're live across the United Kingdom. This is Britain's Newsroom with Andrew Pearce and Miriam Cates.
7: Unions turn right. New polling this morning shows trade union members are now as likely to support Reform UK as they are the Labour Party.
6: And
15: what he has done to me, I think will take me a very, very long time to recover from.
6: Sturgeon's stand. Scotland's former First Minister says she's serving a sentence for a crime she did not commit, claiming she knew nothing about a £120,000 motorhome bought by her ex-husband, Peter Morrell.
7: And there's been a breakthrough cancer pill. A daily treatment could double the chance of survival rates for pancreatic cancer. Very important. We'll have the details on that.
6: And pension pain. The Chancellor's raid on pensions will leave almost 3 million workers poorer in retirement.
7: Remember when Labour said they were going to cut the welfare bill? Well, Britain's benefit system is now buckling under a mental health backlog, and they're weakening the reasons for the weakening the way you can claim.
16: We are carefully assessing the material for whether any of it may be prejudicial to national security or international relations, and the government is committed to referring this material to the Intelligence and Security Committee.
6: And Mandelson files released the latest. Documents relating to Peter Mandelson's appointment as the UK's ambassador to the US will be published later today.
7: And Vikram Dugua will be sentenced today for killing 18-year-old student Henry Novak with a Sikh ceremonial knife.
6: And a return for rationing. Well, the Conservatives want new controls to stop criminals spending benefits on alcohol, drugs and gambling. Andrew, the Conservatives want to stop people with criminal records from spending their benefits money on certain things. And I remember a discussion in the COVID pandemic, actually. Do you remember the government gave out meal vouchers, supermarket vouchers to families whose children were normally on free school meals, but obviously yes. weren't at school because of yes. the lockdown. And there were lots of reports from supermarkets that parents were spending these vouchers on alcohol, cigarettes, and there were lots of calls to stop the money. But of course, you know, if you give people cash, it's their choice then what they spend it on.
7: I don't know. It's very difficult to see how they're going to enforce it.
6: Yeah.
7: I think it's quite a good headline, though.
6: Yeah, true. And I think Chris Philp was asked yesterday by Camilla Tominey on this channel whether or not they would extend that to all benefits claimants.
7: Yeah.
6: Because that's a lot of state control you're looking at, isn't it?
7: Yeah. And when the state tries to control it, always goes wrong. Mm. As ever, tell us what you think. Send your views, post your comments by visiting
6: gbnews.com/yoursay. But first, here's the news with Sophia Wensler.
17: Andrew, Miriam, thank you and good morning. Your headlines at 10 o'clock. Hundreds of documents relating to the appointment of Lord Peter Mandelson as ambassador to the US are expected to be published today. The release, said to be the second largest publication to the House of Commons in history, is a second tranche of documents on the peer's appointment. Lord Mandelson was sacked as ambassador last year after the emergence of new revelations about the extent of his relationship with the late convicted sex offender Jeffrey Epstein. The first tranche of documents published in March showed Prime Minister Keir Starmer was advised that Mandelson's relationship with Epstein posed a general reputational risk. Health Secretary James Murray promised transparency.
18: People expect transparency over what's happened. And as a government, we've committed to putting out all of the information required.
17: But Conservative Party Chairman Kevin Hollenrake said it's only down to his party that the documents are being released at all.
19: It's only because of the work of Kemi Badenoch and her team that we got this information out in the open in the first place. They were not going to provide this information. Indeed, it was their own backbenchers, led by Angela Rayner, who then forced the Prime Minister to agree to our what we call a humble address, which is the mechanism by which these documents should be released. This is a scandal. This is the association with a known paedophile, which the Prime Minister knew about and still went ahead with the appointment. It's absolutely right, therefore, that we should get the full information on exactly the nature of that appointment and the circumstances around it.
17: And some breaking news now. Two prominent US political commentators who were due to speak at events in the UK this week have been banned from entering the country because their presence in the UK may not be conducive to the public good. Cenk Uygur, the host of the Young Turks online political talk show, and Hasan Piker, who runs his own hour-long stream each day, have been stopped from appearing at SXSW London and an event run by the University of Oxford students. The US has revealed it struck Iranian military sites over the weekend, while Tehran said it responded by targeting an American base. The strikes mark the latest exchange between the two sides after negotiations on a peace deal failed to move forward over the weekend. US President Donald Trump urged his critics to sit back and relax in a post on Truth Social this morning. He said Iran really wants to make a deal and it will be a good one for the USA. Arsenal fans celebrated yesterday in North London after their first Premier League title in 22 years. Up to 1 million supporters are thought to have turned out to the victory parade, but some disorder led to a stabbing, arrests and police being granted extra powers. 16 arrests were made at the parade and after party. The Met Police said six people were detained on suspicion of assaulting officers. A girl has died and a boy is missing after going into a river as the water-related death toll reaches 15 following a heat wave. A 13-year-old girl was reported missing at 6:30 at the River Wharf near Barnsall and was rescued a short time later and taken to hospital yesterday, but it was sadly confirmed that she had died. While South Yorkshire Police said their search has entered a second day for an 11-year-old boy who entered the River Don on Saturday and has not been seen since. Plans for a single patient record for the NHS in England will be debated for the first time by MPs today. It's in a move that could lead to 20,000 fewer A&E visits. The aim is to join up the fragmented system by combining GP, hospital and social care data so patients don't have to waste time by repeating their medical history unnecessarily at appointments. Meanwhile, a new daily pill is being described as a game changer for pancreatic cancer. The new drug has reportedly doubled survival times for patients with the deadliest major cancer in a trial, giving them 6 months longer than those on chemo. It helps prevent the spread of cancer by locking onto and shutting off the mutated KRAS gene, which is more than 90% of pancreatic tumours and spurs cancer growth. The Conservatives plan to stop thousands of criminals spending their benefits on alcohol and gambling by introducing a new ration card modelled on those given to asylum seekers. The party wants to reduce Britain's ballooning welfare bill by issuing criminal claimants with a preloaded card with benefit funds, which could not be used for gambling, alcohol or cash withdrawals. The Shadow Home Secretary, Chris Philp, said that up to 130,000 criminals a year could be issued with the card. Rugby league legend John Kerr has died suddenly a day after commentating on the Challenge Cup final. K Keir, who was 71, was a former England, Wales and two-time Challenge Cup winning coach. Those are the latest GB News headlines. Now it's time for the finance.
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17: 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The pound will buy you 1.3472 US dollars and 1.1558 euros. The price of gold is £3,339 per ounce and the FTSE 100 is at 10,380 points.
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6: Hello, good morning and welcome. 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We're live across the United Kingdom on GB News with Andrew Pearce and Miriam Cates.
7: Well, we've got some breaking news. The UK will not have to pay Rwanda millions of pounds over the failed migrant deportation deal after winning a case at the Hague's Court of Arbitration in the Netherlands. We'll have more on this later. Just to remind you, of course, over 200 migrants crossed the channel illegally this weekend. And in my view, if we stuck with a Rwanda deal, it might have gone away completely.
6: Absolutely, it might have been a deterrent. I think the government will be very pleased with this news, though. It would not have been a good look to have to spend taxpayers' money compensating the Rwandans for that breach of contract that the government ditched, of course, the plan as soon as the election was over. Well, shall we have a look at what you've been saying on gbnews.com/your say? Do, of course, get your comments in. Going to be talking to Jeremy Hunt later, the former Chancellor. He's calling for the triple lock to be scrapped, saying it's unaffordable. Peter says triple lock is no gravy train. All it does is allow pensioners to keep pace with the rest of society. But another friend says taxpayers are quickly becoming the most vulnerable in society. Something must be done to reduce the welfare bill. Well, you can't have both. I suppose that's what Jeremy Hunt is going to say. And of course, the problem with the triple lock is that it doesn't allow pensioners to keep pace. It actually goes above and beyond because it doesn't just stick with inflation. It goes up with the highest of inflation, wages in 2.5%, which means it goes up more than wages each year. So I think that's probably what Jeremy Hunt's going to be questioning.
7: He, of course, was in part of the cabinet, which I'm sure he was part of the cabinet, which agreed the triple lock in the first place.
6: Back in 2010, but he was certainly health secretary and foreign. He was a cabinet minister for the entirety of the last government.
7: I think he was probably.
6: I think he was only elected in 2010, actually.
7: No, 2005.
6: Was it? I'm going to check. Well, we can ask him not too long. Well, let's move on now. New polling this morning shows Reform UK is as popular as Labour amongst the trade union members. And Nigel Farage's party has beat Labour amongst members of the Unite and the GMB unions, which are Labour's biggest and second biggest donors, respectively. So we're asking, has Labour lost the working class?
7: Well, let's talk to GB News Chief Political Correspondent Catherine Forster, who joins us. Pretty significant numbers, Catherine.
21: Yeah, it's quite something, this survey of 1,000 union members, because it puts Labour and Reform neck and neck on 28% each. Now, Labour have lost 20 points since 2024 and Reform have gone up 12. It's worth saying that in the same poll, in a head-to-head between Labour and Reform, Labour gets 51 and Reform gets 36. But look, the unions have been pretty fed up with the Labour Party since they came in. They had all these expectations they feel haven't been met. Sharon Graham of Unite, very vociferous in her disapproval. She says that this is I can't read my own writing, damning, but not surprising. Yes. Gary Smith of GMB takes a pop there at Reform and says that they are not the friends of the workers. But the unions are cross about things like the cut in winter fuel allowance, which of course they had to U-turn on, the attempted cuts in the welfare budget, which again, they had to U-turn on, and also the green energy policies, which mean that there are job losses in oil and gas and the jobs are not there to replace
7: them. And you've got a Labour government turning its face against drilling in the North Sea, jobs bonanza in the North Sea for the east of Scotland, and Labour against, although we see Wes Streeting has had yet another Damascene conversion, the former Secretary, he's now in favour of that as well.
21: It does sound like changes afoot there, doesn't it? Because increasingly, Ed Miliband is digging in, isn't he? But increasingly, the consensus seems to be growing that, yes, of course, we've got to move to clean fuels, but why not use our own fossil fuels reserves rather than shipping them from countries halfway around the world? How is that advantageous? Well, at least it would make money for the taxpayer to...
7: And we know that, Catherine, in the last few weeks, the Prime Minister set his face against convention here. He says, yes, we will be taking stuff from Russia. Russia.
21: Yeah. Although it turns out, there was such a hullabaloo about that, but it turns out that we have been doing this all the time. We have been buying jet fuel that's been converted via, you know,
7: India,
21: Russian
7: Pakistan, oil
21: for all of this time. Yeah. It was only that that was going to stop. And in fact, they have continued it because they want us to get away on their summer holidays. But Nigel Farage, of course, this poll is absolutely delighted. He's saying Labour no longer the party of the patriotic working class. And 62% of people in this survey agreed that Labour have lost touch with working people. The government, of course, are saying they always have been the party of working people, and the biggest upgrade to workers' rights in a generation, national minimum living wage up, all these things that they are doing, it doesn't seem to be cutting through with union members. Mm.
6: But we had, Catherine, earlier on in the programme, Sir John Curtis, the veteran pollster, saying that actually Labour lost the working class a long time ago. I remember it in 2019, lots of steelworkers in my then constituency voting for Boris Johnson because they'd had up fed up with the kind of metropolitan focus of Labour. But even going back to Brexit, really, in 2016, that was when the left, the progressive left, lost those traditional working class backgrounds. I mean, this poll is new, but really the realignment is nothing new, is it?
21: I think the direction of travel, I mean, you could say from Tony Blair onwards, and Labour increasingly affluent people, educated people. But I think what's different is that in those working class strongholds like Wales, that's where I was for the those bombshell elections, Labour literally wiped off the face of Wales. If you look at a map now of Wales, you've got Plaid Cymru in the west, Reform in the east. These strongholds where the Labour Party just assumed that those votes were there because who else were they going to vote for? Those votes seem to have gone, and it's not at all clear that they're going to be coming back for them.
7: Very interesting. Of course, also, the trade unions have been a very important source of money, resources for the trade unions. Millions and millions and millions over the years. And if that starts to change, that could materially affect Labour's ability to fight a proper election.
21: Yes. I mean, I think Unite, the biggest source of funding, and Sharon Graham has been so critical of the government and the Prime Minister in particular. Now, OK, the Prime Minister might change. We don't know who might become Prime Minister, but there's various people making noises about we've got to be the party to represent the working class. But you have to wonder if it's too late.
6: Indeed. Well, Catherine Forster, thank you so much. See you later on in the programme, I'm sure. Well, it's time now for our Great British Giveaway. There's still plenty of time to grab your chance to win an incredible £76,543.21 in tax-free cash that you could spend this summer. Here's how you do it.
0: This year, your summer could be sensational. 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
2: 1 PO Box 8690 Derby DE1 9TT. UK only. Entrance must be 18 or over. Lines close at 4 PM on the 26th of June. This is a network giveaway. Entries will be pooled. Please check the closing time if listening or watching on demand. Good luck.
6: Well, coming up next, it's set to be a very bleak week in Westminster as a huge tranche of files will be released today over the appointment of Lord Mandelson as US ambassador.
7: Well, bleak is Keir Starmer anyway.
6: Yeah, we could be a good distraction, who knows?
7: Yeah, we're going to go through that and more with our panellists today, Matthew Torbett and Annunciata Rees-Mogg. There they are. This is Britain's Newsroom on GB News.
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26: FIFA's head of referees, Pierluigi Collina, has confirmed that footballers will be prohibited from approaching the touchline for coaching discussions, whilst goalkeepers receive treatment during the 2026 World Cup. 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
6: We're joined by former MEP Annunciata Rees-Mogg and political commentator Matthew Talbot in the studio. Matthew, let's talk to you first of all, because you know we're streeting. My word, hardly a day goes by without a U-turn. He's catching up with Keir Starmer in his U-turns, because the other day it was he objected to the rise in national insurance for employers. Congratulations, Mr. Streeting, because so did we, or certainly I did, I think Miriam did too, because thought it was a tax on jobs because it was passed on to workers. And now, my word, he thinks we should be drilling in the North Sea oil to boost the economy. Who'd have thought it?
7: Well, I'm sure Mr. Streeting would say that, you know, government is about collective responsibility, and I'm sure, just like Keir Starmer did in opposition, he spoke out round the cabinet table at the time, but nobody really remembers what happened. Yeah, I don't know what the tactic is from Wes, to be totally honest with you. I think he must know. I'm assured by his team he absolutely has 80-odd MPs and he can trigger it if he wishes, but Andy must be there if he's going to be there and all the rest of it. I don't know if he's trying to push Andy Burnham in a certain direction if he's to get in. I don't know if he's waiting. There's this rumour Darren Jones is going to come in as a sort of centrist candidate.
6: Chief Secretary to the Prime Minister.
7: I'm not sure what he's getting at, other than, you know, the fact that there seems to be some support for the North Sea oil sort of drilling there and the idea of cheaper energy prices. But the thing is, it'd take 10 or 15 years to set up and we wouldn't see any impact immediately anyway.
5: I wonder if he's auditioning for a job in Annunciata. I mean, should Burnham get in, he will probably win the Labour leadership race. Wes Streeting won't, but Wes Streeting will nevertheless want a senior job, maybe Chancellor.
8: Of course he would. He's an ambitious man. But it's the Labour Party is so divided at the moment. I think we're really seeing it play out between the very left and Streeting on the right. I've got my left and right the wrong way around.
5: Sorry, you're in reverse on TV.
8: But to reassure the party, they're going to need to have people from both in the next cabinet, whoever the leader is. More likely to be Burnham, I think, at the moment, obviously. I think very unlikely to be Streeting, but it's all a power play. It's internal Labour games.
6: And is he... how damaged... We don't manage... There's going to be a great tranche of Manson documents later... Matthew, we know that they were good mates. He's done his best to throw us off the scent by deleting photographs of him with Lord Manson, but I remember using one in the Daily Mail where he referred to Lord Manson as the Labour Lord Legend. Pretty
7: good. You've got a thick bucket behind
6: that. Yeah, yeah, exactly. But his association with Manson and that whole Blair wing of the party is pretty toxic for Streeting, isn't it?
7: Oh, yeah, he's not well-liked in the Labour Party. I think Wes has his own issues with members, but I think that's not going to help matters. I think the great irony, but I don't think anyone's really mentioned it, and maybe Andy wouldn't appreciate me bringing it up, Andy Burnham was probably closer to Peter Mandelson than Wes Streeting. He served in government with Peter Mandelson for many years. Knew him fairly well. I don't know if he went to some of these infamous dinners, but I think cut all ties quite soon after, you know, Peter Mandelson's probably first disgraced resignation. Whereas for Wes Streeting and many others, he was the, I suppose, mentor for many people. So I think the talk today is that a lot of the texts Wes Streeting put out there originally will be the bulk of stuff, but there may be group chats he was in where, you know, they may have been saying certain things. And I think more for the gossip mongers amongst us today, Andrew, people like me and you.
6: So it's not going to be anything that's going to bring anybody down?
7: No, it's just going to be embarrassing where you've got ministers who may have been loyal on the TV at the time saying things about Keir Starmer quite negatively.
6: Saying things that he's useless, can't do it.
7: Quite possibly, possibly.
6: Yeah.
8: I think we're all pretty confident that they were saying that, not least because it's true and all the public can see it and the Labour cabinet can't be quite that stupid.
6: Yeah.
5: It does underline the dangers of WhatsApp as an informal method of communication, because before WhatsApp, MPs would have gathered in bars and rooms around the House of Commons and they would have absolutely had all these conversations, and you need to have these conversations in politics. It's very important. But they would not have been recorded in any way, and MPs would have had complete safety knowing that those conversations were private. I think it really has changed politics. And do you remember back in, I can't remember what year it was, maybe 2022, when Matt Hancock's messages were released by Isabel Oakeshott, of course, which was slightly unwise to give her them, in my view. But anyway, and I, you know, I was one of the MPs whose messages with my whip were exposed and printed in the Telegraph. And it's a horrible, horrible feeling, even if you've done nothing wrong, to have your private thoughts exposed like that.
8: Yeah, and inevitably, in an informal chat, you will say things in a way you might not if you knew it was going to be on the record and published.
5: I believe I compared Matt Hancock with a certain German leader. Perhaps wasn't wise.
7: Yeah, oh, that'll do it. That'll do it.
5: But yeah, exactly. That's not how you speak when you think
8: absolutely,
5: that you're
8: and I know
5: in
8: you wouldn't,
5: safety.
8: But you are in an informal setting and you see it as more amongst friends. But these are public records and they've been called in. And actually, the government is still trying to keep quite a lot of it private, saying that it would influence the police investigation. And I hope the Intelligence Committee will look into how true that actually is.
6: On Streeting, I was very struck by his interview in the Sunday Times at the weekend where he said, listen to this, people don't understand who he is, why he wants to be Prime Minister, or what his vision is. What a devastating critique of the Prime Minister by somebody who served in his cabinet for nearly 2 years. Doesn't know, people don't understand who he is, why he wants to be, or what his vision is. I get that.
7: And most people
6: will share it.
7: Well, some of us found that a lot earlier than where Streeting currently has in this moment of
5: you're
7: clarity,
5: an early adopter,
7: said.
5: Matthew.
7: There's some sympathy I have. If you're called up to serve your country under your leader, I respect there's an element of collective responsibility and you've got to. And in fairness to Wes, he was chucked under the bus a few times as seen as that person that will go out and do the media, especially that morning. They were briefing all about him and he went out and had to sort of deal with it and I think handled it quite well. He's not wrong, and I think we shouldn't mention the election that's going to be happening in a few weeks, but I think there are going to be further personal attacks from candidates in that by-election that Starmer is going to be put in a bit of a tricky position, so I hear.
6: Can you give us a bit of a clue?
7: No, because you're going to have to read out all the people now because of Perda. That's
6: okay,
7: the problem.
6: Well, that's interesting. Well, tell us in the interval.
7: Yes.
6: Well, let's talk about Manderson. This is the, do you think the public it's got to the point now in CR to where it washes over their head, oh, well, we know he's a sleazebag, she'd never been given the job?
8: I think it's rather more like the expenses scandal back in the day, where it tarnishes everyone in a bad light. And this is specific, obviously, to the Labour Party, that Mandelson wasn't buttering up Tories, reformers or anyone else. But it just shows what a sort of clique it is, how much is going on behind the scenes. And I think the public are fed up with politicians anyway, and this makes them seem worse.
7: And I think how much he aimed to influence, there's going to be texts, I believe, of him asking around for 2024 intake mobile phone numbers.
6: Yeah, I heard that.
7: I'd seen it myself, where I'd helped an MP in the previous Parliament cross the floor. He'd only been a Labour MP a month or two. He was at a reception in Parliament, Mandelson was at, and Mandelson immediately made a beeline for him and said, oh, it's you, we must sit down for dinner. And already he was maybe trying to mould that individual into how he would like him to be or whatever else. But it was all email again. I know a lot of this has come through emails. Not phone numbers, here's my private email address. Mm. That's how we operate.
6: I've always talked about Peter Manderson. He like creates a web, a spider's web, in which he snares people into that web. He lures them in. And I mean, nobody can dispute his brilliant political brain. But
7: see, you say that, but
6: why is he in such a mess?
7: Well, exactly, because all I ever saw is him being daft and getting caught.
6: That doesn't strike me as a...
7: Now, he may have allies in certain areas that may talk him up.
6: There's something brilliant about him, which he came back and came back.
7: No, that is true.
6: For a third time.
8: I think he's very good at convincing
7: people
8: he's brilliant.
7: Yeah.
8: Whether he is brilliant is a very different question. Yeah.
5: But I suppose in the Labour Party at the moment and in recent years, I mean, over the weekend, Kevin Badenoch was highlighting in her team how few MPs in the Labour Party and even in the Cabinet have any kind of relevant real-world elite, let's be honest, experience.
8: Really quite
5: and
8: shocking.
5: And Peter Mandelson is somebody who did have that and came from a long-standing political family and was the kind of person that would have that understanding of the system, of how the relationship worked, that frankly Labour are desperate for even now.
8: They are, and he did know how to get things done. That's unquestionably true. And they do need that, and it's one of the reasons this administration has been such a failure that it hasn't managed to get things done, whether it's its own backbenches falling out or having to toe various lines. But he might have been a great implementer, but he wasn't a great strategist, and he did get a lot of things wrong. And I think although we do want more breadth of experience in politics, Mandelson was never the answer.
6: And would you say the most egregious mistake of Starmer's reign?
7: There's been a few.
8: And was never the answer.
6: And would you say the most egregious mistake of Starmer's reign?
7: There's been a few.

0: Mandelson is one of those. Oh, and the expenses, the Lord Ali clothing scandal is one of those. And there are things that are actually devastating for the country, like lowering the threshold of national insurance contributions. I would say that is a much, much worse mistake in terms of how ordinary people are experiencing the government.
1: Absolutely. I mean, the unemployment rights bill, employment rights.
0: Yeah.
1: It is a disaster.
0: The right to be unemployed.
1: That's what it basically leads to for young people.
0: Yeah.
1: But also the changes to education are going to be hugely damaging.
0: Well, much more on that in an hour.
2: You've also seen national insurance changes with the collapse in Labour support amongst trade unions.
0: Yes, that's a very good point.
2: Mm-hmm. We're going to the 60-second news update with Sophia Wensler.
3: Andrew Merriam, thank you. 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Hundreds of documents relating to the appointment of Lord Peter Mandelson as ambassador to the US are expected to be published today. Mandelson was sacked last year after the emergence of new revelations about his links to the late convicted sex offender Jeffrey Epstein. The UK will not have to pay Rwanda millions of pounds over the failed migrant deportation deal after winning a case at The Hague's Court of Arbitration in the Netherlands. The US has revealed it struck Iranian military sites over the weekend, while Tehran said it responded by targeting an American base. The strikes mark the latest exchange between the two sides after negotiations on a peace deal failed to move forward over the weekend. A 13-year-old girl has died after being rescued from a river in North Yorkshire. It takes the believed number of deaths in open water to 17 during the heatwave. Plans for a single patient record for the NHS in England will be debated for the first time by MPs today. It's a move that could lead to 20,000 fewer A&E visits. The aim is to combine GP, hospital and social care data so patients don't have to waste time by repeating their medical history. Those are the headlines for now. More news at the top of the hour.
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0: Coming up next, do you, like Andrew, have any sympathy for Nicola Sturgeon?
2: None whatsoever.
5: What he has done to me, I think will take me a very, very long time to recover from.
2: Breaks your heart, doesn't it?
0: Poor lady. I kind of feel sorry.
2: I do.
0: I knew you wouldn't. This is Britain's Newsroom, only on GB News.
6: Hello, here's your latest weather update from the Met Office for GB News. We'll see outbreaks of rain moving in across many parts from the west as we go through the day today, although the southeast of England holds on to some warm sunshine. The reason for the more unsettled conditions is down to low pressure moving in from the west, and certainly as we go through the day today, we'll see outbreaks of rain moving in across many northern and western spots, eventually moving into central and some southeastern parts later in the day, although it's the southeast that should stay mostly fine, certainly until later, with some sunshine turning increasingly hazy as we head into the afternoon. Temperatures are still responding to the sunshine in the southeast, up to 23 Celsius, that's 73 in Fahrenheit, whereas towards the north and west, where it's cloudier, pretty wet, certainly across those western spots and quite breezy too, feeling a little bit cooler out and about. As we head into the evening then, certainly to start the evening, a pretty wet picture there across much of Scotland, some heavy bursts of rain at times. And across Northern Ireland is a slightly brighter picture. We're starting to see some sunshine coming through between some showers here. Well, the heaviest of the rain likely across western parts of England and across some parts of Wales too. Could be some local flooding in places, certainly to end the day here. Whereas the far southeast just about stays dry, with that rain just starting to move in there from the west. So that rain will progress its way eastwards as we go through the rest of the evening into the overnight period. Whereas out towards the north and west of the UK, certainly across Scotland, Northern Ireland and westernmost parts of England and Wales, into the early hours of Tuesday, we should start to see some clearer spells developing with a scattering of showers too. Once again, it's a pretty mild night for the time of year, temperatures holding up widely in double figures, so certainly frost-free as we go into Tuesday. For Tuesday itself, the last of the rain will slowly clear away to the east, affecting the eastern parts of England and Scotland for a time through the day, giving way elsewhere to sunshine and showers. Those showers quite heavy, particularly across England and Wales. Here we could see one or two thundery ones as we go through the day on Tuesday, accompanied by some blustery winds at times as well. Temperatures peaking around about 20 or 21 Celsius down towards the southeast, which isn't far from where they should be for this time of the year, but cooler towards the north and west, certainly where the showers are around.

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2: Good morning. This is the latest AI travel news from gbnews.com. On the A9 near Petterden, traffic is partially blocked due to an ongoing incident. Speed restrictions continue on the A55 Britannia Bridge, enforcing a 30 miles per hour limit until further notice. Additionally, drivers on the A34 southbound should prepare for congestion causing delays of approximately 20 minutes. Meanwhile, all lanes remain closed on the M11 southbound entry slip at Junction 9A in Essex following a collision. On the rail network, there are disruptions affecting the cross-country service between Birmingham New Street and Nuneaton, as well as on the Elizabeth Line connecting London Paddington and Reading. For more travel news, go to gbnews.com.
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4: Well, Nicola Sturgeon, in her first broadcast interview since the revelation her husband has admitted embezzling £400,000 from the party she led for many years, she says she's the one serving a sentence for a crime she didn't commit.
3: That's after her estranged husband admitted embezzling £400,000 from the Scottish National Party.
4: So in an interview with the BBC, the former SNP leader said she would not apologise for the scandal. Take a listen.
5: I absolutely didn't know that he was committing crimes. Because of his actions, I was subjected to a two-year police investigation. I was exonerated. If there had been a shred of evidence that I had been complicit in this or had known about what he was doing, then I wouldn't have been cleared. But despite being cleared, I've still spent a week with having the finger of suspicion pointed at me. Yes, I'm angry, but I'm also carrying a degree of hurt and I think a degree of trauma about this whole episode. It resulted in me sitting in a police station under arrest. What he has done to me, I think will take me a very, very long time to recover from.
4: I think it'll take the SNP a lot longer.
3: Well, certainly their bank balance. Yeah. Deputy Political Editor at the Daily Record, Chris McCall, joins us now. Chris, good morning. Thank you so much for joining us on Britain's Newsroom. Now, at the risk of taking an unpopular opinion here, can you at least on a personal level feel some sort of sympathy for Nicola Sturgeon and what she's been through?
6: Well, I've been a political reporter for quite a few years in Scotland, and Nicola Sturgeon has been the dominant figure in Scottish politics for a long time. She is a formidable operator. You know, the few times that, you know, you would speak to her one-on-one, if you got close to her in an interview setting, she was always a master of detail. You know, there was no flies in her. You really had to be at the top of your game every time you spoke to Nicola Sturgeon. So the events of the last week have been, on the one hand, quite shocking. Obviously, we knew Peter Murrell was going to have his day in court, but when he still pled guilty and the ramifications of what that meant became clear, and then we had all the detail about his hundreds of thousands of pounds of purchases, it was still quite shocking. So even seasoned viewers of Scottish politics have been kind of left a bit stunned by this. And we had hoped that Nicola Sturgeon would meet the Scottish press, meet journalists in the immediate aftermath of Peter Murrell pleading guilty. That didn't happen. She put out a statement on her personal Instagram feed, and she then put out a series of statements via her lawyer, Amir Anwar. And so we were really left scrambling for reaction until she did this big set-piece interview with Laura Kunzberg yesterday. I mean, I think what she said didn't surprise me entirely. It was kind of sticking to the statements that she put out earlier in the week. And I think some people will feel sympathy for her, but we do have some polling on this. It was put out by the Sunday Times yesterday, and they were asked whether they believed, like people, whether they believed what Nicola Sturgeon was saying in terms of her denials. And the short answer is the majority of people apparently don't. They just don't buy it.
4: And the thing is, Chris, as you point out, a master of detail, a woman who had an iron grip on the party. She was one of three people who signed off the infamous accounts every year in which somehow £400,000 had gone missing. She didn't notice. She went to her mother-in-law's home. When she did notice this £125,000 mobile home, she seemed to assume it was the neighbours. Why would anybody make that assumption? Why wouldn't they just say to the mother-in-law, what's that great thing doing on your drive?
6: Well, I mean, obviously Laura Kunzberg asked Nicola Sturgeon this directly, and Nicola Sturgeon basically said, I am paraphrasing here, that because the motorhome was parked at the side of her mother-in-law's house in Dunfermline, that she just kind of assumed it was maybe a neighbour's. Now, whether or not you buy that, I'm not sure that people necessarily do. In the same interview, Nicola Sturgeon was asked about Peter Murrell buying a new Jaguar car costing £80,000. And the former First Minister's answer was basically, I didn't have a driving licence at the time. I've got no interest in cars. Why would I mention it? Now, I think anyone that's in any kind of relationship where they're cohabiting with a partner, if they buy a new car, you may assume that would be a topic of conversation around the dinner table. But I mean, we can only take the First Minister at her word that apparently at the home she shared with Peter Murrell, that just wasn't the case. And the motorhome, I mean, the street that this was parked on has become something of an internet obsession in recent days. We've had neighbours who, you know, live not far away from Peter Murrell's mother, you know, have been out videoing the street, pointing at where the motorhome had been parked and saying, if you got out your car here, you know, you would see this. So it's just one of the great mysteries of Scottish politics, I guess.
4: Can I ask as well, Chris, not only is she avoiding people like you, because I would have thought as the former First Minister of Scotland, as a great champion of Scottish independence, as a great champion of breaking the union, you would have thought she would have done a mea culpa into with the Scottish press, but she seems to be running scared. And we also read at the weekend that she's moving to London. Who would have thought it? She's giving up on her Bonnie Scotland to move to England, to London. An extraordinary revelation.
6: Well, she has hinted that she may have been thinking about doing such a move. So when she was promoting her memoir in August last year, she did speak of how she almost felt like Scotland had become a goldfish bowl for her. You know, she is the single most famous woman in Scotland. And obviously with everything that's gone on with Peter Murrell, she has faced a lot of scrutiny. So she'd hinted that she may want to spend some time living elsewhere. And then, yeah, we found out yesterday through the Daily Mail that she's apparently renting a home in the UK capital. And she shared a picture on her Instagram last weekend. I think it was the day before Peter Murrell was in court when she was out on the Grand Union Canal, a very nice sunny day in North London. Looked like she was having a very nice time. So, yeah, now Nicola Sturgeon, she's a London resident. How long that will continue for, I don't know. But I think we can take as read that, you know, when she's saying in London that, you know, her campaigning for independence will probably be put on the back burner.
3: Well, Chris McCall from the Daily Record, thank you so much for joining us this morning. Maybe Peter Murrell told her that he entered the Great British Giveaway on GB News and won the camper van.
4: Maybe he did. Great. We better check the records.
3: I can't imagine the avid GB News.
4: I want to know what we people in London have done to deserve Nicola Sturgeon.
3: Oh, I don't know. She might bring some intrigue. I know I will be entirely unpopular for saying this, but I do have a level of sympathy for her. I think especially when she did that interview a year ago about how she had a miscarriage and had to carry on and under all that scrutiny. I think, you know, people in public life, of course, they deserve scrutiny and criticism, but they also have private lives as well. And I think having to deal with those kind of things happening in your marriage, in your private life, at the same time as working in that kind of environment, it is tough. And I don't think it's wrong to feel sorry for people in those positions.
4: I can't feel sorry for her. First of all, she said Boris Johnson wasn't fit to hold public office.
3: Well, I think a lot of people agreed with that in the end.
4: Maybe, but I mean, he had a problem with the truth. But I would say, if she didn't know all this money had gone missing, if she didn't know that about that motor on her mother-in-law's drive, if she didn't know about the £81,000 Jag on her own front drive and the thousands and thousands of pounds of looted goods in her home, why didn't she?
3: Yeah, well,
4: why
3: that is the
4: didn't
3: question.
4: She know? Because
3: she's
4: I
3: working
4: find
3: so
4: that
3: hard.
4: Hard to believe.
3: Maybe she didn't want to ask.
4: Yeah.
3: We'll never know. Well, coming up next, 3 million workers are set to be poorer in retirement. Find out when we'll feel the impact of the latest tax raid.
4: First, though, if you want some of that holiday sun, here's the forecast of some of our top European destinations. I forecast a perfect holiday in the sun.
7: Weather looking good then?
4: For sure. And no worries about our travel insurance.
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9: Hello, here's your latest holiday sun forecast brought to you by the Met Office. We'll see some cloud across western parts of the Mediterranean. Next few days, showers towards the north and east, but warm in the sunshine elsewhere. Certainly across the Canaries, Madeira on Tuesday, we'll see some cloud, a few showers feeding in from the north. Much of Iberia fine, but notice showers across southern France into parts of Greece. Could be locally heavy and thundery in nature, but in the sunshine elsewhere, pretty warm for the time of year. Certainly over the next few days, further showers towards the north and east, but staying warm in the sunshine elsewhere.
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4: Well, more bad news. Almost 3 million Britons could face a poorer retirement because of Rachel Reeves' planned salary sacrifice raid.
3: Well, the Chief Economic Advisor at the Centre for Economic and Business Research, Vicky Price, joins us now. Vicky, just talk us through what these changes mean in terms of how people are going to be saving for their pensions.
7: Well, first of all, we have to bear in mind that there have been some changes on this salary sacrifice for pensions in terms of the way that they're going to be treated in relation to national insurance contributions, not necessarily tax, which are meant to be taking effect in 2029. So we've got a bit of time to see what the impact would be. But what it basically means is that if you try and put more than and sacrifice salary, more than £2,000 into that scheme, if you like, which saves you national insurance contributions and saves it also for the employer. Now, £2,000 would be the cap rather than almost unlimited that you could do before. So that is going to impact loads of people who had seen this is a way, A, of contributing more to their pensions in a way which reduces perhaps some of the tax they have to pay, and B, not moving into the higher paying of tax brackets. So because, you know, particularly above £100,000, you start losing your personal allowance. And by the time you get to £125,000, you've lost it all and you pay more tax as well. So the question is, what will people do and what will employers do if they suddenly find that people are much less willing to go ahead with that type of scheme? Are they going to, you know, are people basically going to maybe decide not to move onto the higher tax bracket themselves and not work that long? You know, a lot of discussions going on, lots of people trying to avoid getting to the 100,000, for example. So the question, therefore, was that it's all going to be the higher earners, those at that bracket, who are going to suffer most. But what a lot of the evidence is now showing us that actually people are taking it quite seriously and reconsidering whether they will be contributing extra on the pensions and further down the pay scale as well. And that's the real worry. That's why we get such a big number now possibly not wanting to contribute more to their pensions than would otherwise have been the case.
3: And Vicky, this is a big problem for the future, because the way our pension system works is there is a state pension, but that's never supposed to be the entirety of your income in retirement. I think only 15% of people actually retire with that their only source of income. And so therefore we need these tax benefits, these tax incentives, to make sure people do put their money forward to the future.
7: Yes, because even though we have this auto-enrollment, in other words, you get into a working and in for a firm and get into the pension scheme. And as you rightly say, there is a big advantage in having something additional to your state pension, which is quite low, that you can, if you want, to save yourself some money, in fact, also opt out of this auto-enrollment. So what you really want is have an incentive to have people
3: Indeed.
7: Still contributing.
3: Vicky, I'm so sorry to interrupt you, but we have run out of time. I'm really sorry. That's Vicky Price there on pensions.
4: It's a blow, because that was almost slipped under the carpet, wasn't it?
3: It was. Jeremy Hunt up next. Stick with us.
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9: Hello, here's your latest weather update from the Met Office for GB News. We'll see outbreaks of rain moving in across many parts from the west as we go through the day today, although the southeast of England holds on to some warm sunshine. The reason for the more unsettled conditions is down to low pressure moving in from the west, and certainly as we go through the day today, we'll see outbreaks of rain moving in across many northern and western spots, eventually moving into central and some southeastern parts later in the day, although it's the southeast that should stay mostly fine, certainly until later, with some sunshine turning increasingly hazy as we head into the afternoon. Temperatures are still responding to the sunshine in the southeast, up to 23 Celsius, that's 73 in Fahrenheit, whereas towards the north and west, where it's cloudier, pretty wet, certainly across those western spots, and quite breezy too, feeling a little bit cooler out and about. As we head into the evening then, certainly to start the evening, a pretty wet picture there across much of Scotland, some heavy bursts of rain at times. And across Northern Ireland, it's a slightly brighter picture. We're starting to see some sunshine coming through between some showers here. Well, the heaviest of the rain likely across western parts of England, and across some parts of Wales too. Could be some local flooding in places, certainly to end the day here. Whereas the far southeast just about stays dry, with that rain just starting to move in there from the west. So that rain will progress its way eastwards as we go through the rest of the evening into the overnight period. Whereas out towards the north and west of the UK, certainly across Scotland, Northern Ireland and westernmost parts of England and Wales, into the early hours of Tuesday, we should start to see some clearer spells developing with a scattering of showers too. Once again, it's a pretty mild night for the time of year, temperatures holding up widely in double figures, so certainly frost-free as we go into Tuesday. For Tuesday itself, the last of the rain will slowly clear away to the east, affecting the eastern parts of England and Scotland for a time through the day, giving way elsewhere to sunshine and showers. Those showers quite heavy, particularly across England and Wales. Here we can see one or two thundery ones as we go through the day on Tuesday, accompanied by some blustery winds at times as well. Temperatures are peaking around about 20 or 21 Celsius down towards the southeast, which isn't far from where they should be for this time of the year, but cooler towards the north and west, certainly where the showers are around.
19: Today, clouds overhead, total zen within. 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
27: 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UK only. Entrance must be 18 or over. Lines close at 4 p.m. on the 26th of June. 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
4: At 11 o'clock on Monday, the 1st of June, live across the UK. Britain's newsroom with Andrew Pearce and Miriam Cates.
3: Well, the unions turn right. New polling this morning shows trade union members are now as likely to support Reform UK as they are Labour.
5: What he has done to me, I think will take me a very, very long time to recover from.
4: Sturgeon stands. Scotland's former First Minister says she's the one serving a sentence for crime she did not commit, claiming she knew nothing about the £120,000 motorhome bought by her ex-husband, Peter Murrell, which was sitting at her mother-in-law's home.
3: And pension pain. The Chancellor's raid on pensions will leave almost 3 million workers poorer in retirement.
34: We are carefully assessing the material for whether any of it may be prejudicial to national security or international relations, and the government is committed to referring this material to the Intelligence and Security Committee.
4: The release is imminent. Documents relating to Peter Manson's appointment as a UK ambassador to the US will be published this afternoon.
3: Elsewhere, Vikram Digwar will be sentenced today for killing 18-year-old student Henry Novak with a Sikh ceremonial knife last December.
4: Really important story here. A daily treatment could double the chance for survival for pancreatic cancer. We're going to have the details on this new drug in this hour.
3: Well, in a few minutes, Andrew, we're going to be speaking to Jeremy Hunt, who, of course, was the Conservative Chancellor in the last government brought in to rescue Liz Truss.
4: He was. He was also, of course, the Secretary of State for Health, and he was a Culture Secretary, so he was a very, very, very...
3: And Foreign Secretary, wasn't
4: and
3: he?
4: And Foreign Secretary, a very long-serving minister. And held his seat against the odds, actually, at the last general election.
3: And he's written a book, which he says is very optimistic about how Britain can become wealthy again. And one of the things he wants to see is tax cuts and also an end to the triple lock. So joining a growing number of Conservative voices calling for that, but not yet the Conservative Party.
4: Nor me. As ever, tell us what you think, send your views and post your comments by visiting
3: gbnews.com/yoursay. But first, here's the news with Sophia Wensler.
0: Andrew, Miriam, thank you and good morning. Your headlines at 2 minutes past 11. Hundreds of documents relating to the appointment of Lord Peter Mandelson as ambassador to the US are expected to be published today. The release, said to be the second largest publication to the House of Commons in history, is a second tranche of documents on the peer's appointment. Lord Mandelson was sacked as ambassador last year after the emergence of new revelations about the extent of his relationship with the late convicted sex offender Jeffrey Epstein. The first tranche of documents published in March showed Prime Minister Sir Keir Starmer was advised that Mandelson's relationship with Epstein posed a general reputational risk. Health Secretary James Murray promised transparency.
1: People expect transparency over what's happened. And as a government, we've committed to putting out all of the information required.
0: But Conservative Party Chairman Kevin Hollenrake said it's only down to his party that documents are being released at all.
2: It's only because of the work of Kemi Badenoch and her team that we got this information out in the open in the first place. They were not going to provide this information. Indeed, it was their own backbenchers, led by Angela Rayner, who then forced the Prime Minister to agree to our what we call a humble address, which is the mechanism by which these documents should be released. This is a scandal. This is the association with a known paedophile, which the Prime Minister knew about and still went ahead with the appointment. It's absolutely right, therefore, that we should get the full information on exactly the nature of that appointment and the circumstances around it.
0: The UK will not have to pay Rwanda millions of pounds over the failed migrant deportation deal after winning an international court case. The two countries clashed in a three-day hearing in March at The Hague's Permanent Court of Arbitration in the Netherlands. The East African nation sued Britain for more than £100 million, claiming it breached the terms of its agreement and is owed the money. However, the UK government has won its case against Rwanda and is not liable for the costs. Two prominent US political commentators who are due to speak at events in the UK this week have been banned from entering the country because their presence in the UK may not be conducive to the public good. Cenk Uygur, the host of the Young Turks online political talk show, and Hasan Piker, who runs his own hours-long stream each day, have both been stopped from appearing at the South by Southwest London Festival and at an event run by the University of Oxford students. The US has revealed it struck Iranian military sites over the weekend, while Tehran said it responded by targeting an American base. The strikes mark the latest exchange between the two sides after negotiations on a peace deal failed to move forward over the weekend. US President Donald Trump urged his critics to sit back and relax. In a post on his Truth Social this morning, he said Iran really wants to make a deal and it will be a good one for the USA. A girl has died and a boy is missing after going into a river as a water-related death toll reaches 15 following a heat wave. A 13-year-old girl was reported missing at 6:30 at the River Wharf near Burnsall and was rescued a short time later and taken to hospital, but it was sadly confirmed that she had died. While South Yorkshire Police said their search had entered a second day for an 11-year-old boy who entered the River Don on Saturday and hasn't been seen since. Plans for a single patient record for the NHS in England will be debated for the first time by MPs today in a move that could lead to 20,000 fewer A&E visits. The aim is to join up the fragmented system by combining GP, hospital and social care data so patients don't have to waste time by repeating their medical history unnecessarily at appointments. A new daily pill is being described as a game changer for pancreatic cancer. The new drug has reportedly doubled survival times for patients with the deadliest major cancer trial in a trial, giving them 6 months longer than those on chemo. It helps prevent the spread of cancer by locking onto and shutting off the mutated KRAS gene, which is in more than 90% of pancreatic tumours and spurs cancer growth. Former England and Wales Rugby League coach and renowned broadcaster John Keir has died at the age of 71. Keir was one of the sport's most respected figures. He passed away on Sunday while travelling back from the Challenge Cup final. Those are the latest GB News headlines. Now it's time for the finance.
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3: Welcome back to Britain's Newsroom. It's 7 minutes past 11.
4: Well, so Jeremy Hunt has a new book. It's called Can We Be Rich Again? And it's all about his preferred way to fix Britain's very broken economy.
3: Well, one thing Jeremy Hunt suggests is getting rid of the pension triple lock, stating that we can no longer afford it.
4: He is, of course, the Conservative MP for Godalming and Ash. He is a former Chancellor, Health Secretary, Culture Secretary, Foreign Secretary too. And he joins us now. So, Jeremy, good morning to you.
7: Morning, Andrew. Morning, Miriam.
3: Morning.
4: Very good to see you. Congratulations. Your book is out. People are focusing rightly, I think, on the fact you have gone to, you are recommending the triple lock should go. You were, of course, part of the David Cameron coalition cabinet that introduced the triple lock. Were you against it then, or have you just become against it now?
7: No, I wasn't. I supported it. And there was a very good reason when it was introduced about a decade ago, which is that pensioners were more likely to be in poverty than other groups. But actually now the opposite is the case. Pensioners are the least likely group to be in poverty. One thing I should just say, Andrew, is that, you know, I have a big chapter on welfare reform generally. And actually reforming out-of-work benefit, that's adults who are not in work, of whom we have 11 million in this country, would have a far bigger impact. But I don't shy away from the triple lock. And the reason is this, that it is one of the reasons why we've had a budget deficit for over a decade now. And what that means is that effectively it's one of the reasons why we are loading up debt onto our children and grandchildren. And I think many people, if they knew that above inflation increases in their pension were being paid for by more debt on their children and grandchildren, would wonder whether it is actually a fair thing to do. So I want an inflation guarantee. I want the state pension to always go up with inflation so that no pensioners ever have to worry about higher prices eroding their pension. But I do think that guaranteeing an above inflation increase if the price is more debt on our children and grandchildren is not fair.
3: Mm. The problem is, Sir Jeremy, that politicians who speak about this, who start to raise the idea of perhaps reforming the triple lock, are very quickly shot down either on social media or by pensioners themselves or by pollsters who say, well, you can never win an election unless you court the grey vote, so to speak. Do you think politicians in general have done a bad job about explaining how pension works, how the state pension works in particular, and what the alternatives are?
7: Well, that's what I'm trying to do because, you know, the reason why there's a lot of doom and gloom at the moment. Actually, you know, Andrew, you said our economy is very broken. We are richer than we were 15 years ago, but we're growing much more slowly. Since 2008, we've been growing at just 1% a year. Before then, when we were growing at 2.5% a year, the size of our economy was doubling every 28 years. So we knew when I was growing up and when both of you were growing up, we knew that we would be wealthier than our parents and a lot wealthier than our grandparents. parents. That confidence is now gone. And with it, the chance to put more money into the NHS or into defence or into pensions, all the things that we need actually depend on economic growth. So I think that we've got a lot going for us in the British economy, actually. After the United States, we are one of the major hubs for AI, and this is the century of AI. We've got the most respected universities outside the United States. We've actually got a lot going for us. So it's a positive book. But I do think we need to be honest. We have got to do some difficult things to get the economy growing.
4: And you've talked about the benefits bill, Sir Jeremy. We know that the Labour government tried and failed to cut benefits by £5 billion last year over the lifetime of a parliament. So not exactly a major sum. We're now hearing that they're going to relax the rules even more on personal independence payments. In your book, you do make the case that the welfare bill has pretty much spiralled out of control. Some of that, of course, would have been on the watch of successive Tory governments. What's to be done now to finally turn the tables the other way?
7: Well, it's a fair question. If you look at the numbers, actually, the number of people on benefit and the amount we were spending was actually going down until the pandemic. And it's a problem that has really erupted since the pandemic. And it's partly because the pandemic did make a lot of people ill, but it's partly because over that period, we've had an explosion in claims for mental health. And I think the big thing we need to do is to remove mild and moderate anxiety and depression as a criterion for getting benefit. Because, you know, when I was health secretary, which I was for nearly 6 years, every doctor I met would say that if you have anxiety or depression, you need social contact. Yeah. And actually, the worst thing you can do is to park people on benefits where they don't meet people. And so we should be saying, if you've got anxiety or depression, we're going to treat it, not we're going to park you on benefits. And by the way, if we got the benefits bill back to the level it was before the pandemic, we'd save £56 billion a year. It would mean that Rachel Reeves wouldn't have had to put up taxes pretty much at all, and she'd still have extra money for public services.
3: Now, Sir Jeremy, while we've got you, perhaps I can tempt you to comment on a different political matter. You are, of course, famously known for your running and you entered the London Marathon a few times. What do you make of Andy Burnham's time of 53 minutes for 10K?
7: Well, I suspect Andy Burnham's a lot quicker than me, because I don't really run the 10K. I do the marathon, and I'm afraid I did it in just under 6 hours, which is not a very respectable time. But I am going to be 60 this year, so I do have a very small excuse on that front.
3: Oh, I think he's 56, so not much your junior.
7: But all I would say is that I could not have got through all my jobs in government without running. It's like we were talking about mental health. That's how I calm down. I get out there with my dog, and I don't listen to podcasts or anything like that. I just let my thoughts wander, and it's magic. So good luck, Andy, because you could have a few things happening in the next few months, which is going to mean you need to keep your calm.
4: And are you still running every day, Sir Jeremy?
7: Do you know, I don't run every day, Andrew. As you ask a personal question, I'm thinking a little bit about my joints, so I try not to run on consecutive days. Right. But I did go for a run in Battersea Park this morning.
4: Mm. Very good.
3: Wise advice.
4: Very good, very good. And you're launching your book tonight, I think.
7: Yes. And it's on sale this morning, and it's a positive and optimistic book. I do think there's too much doom and gloom around. I don't shy away. By the way, I don't shy away from the things that I got wrong in office as well.
4: What was the biggest mistake you made?
7: Well, do you know, when I was Chancellor, I think that I wish I'd done the welfare reform that we're talking about earlier. Mel Stride and I did it towards the end of my 2 years in office, or we made a big start. And then, of course, we had the election, and then it got stopped by Labour. If we'd started earlier, maybe we could have bedded it down.
4: Mm. Interesting.
3: So, Jeremy Hunt, thank you so much for joining
7: us. Lovely to talk to you.
4: And that
7: cheers,
4: then. To give you the title, Can We Be Rich Again? That's the title of Sir Jeremy Hunt's book. Lovely to talk to you, Sir Jeremy.
3: Do you know, we often talk about politics as a race. I wonder if a better way to decide who our politicians should be would be an actual race.
4: A running race?
3: A running race.
4: Yeah, yeah.
3: One way to get the nation fit.
4: Yeah, I could think of quite
3: first past the post, literally.
4: Yeah. I don't think Angela Rayner would be very far.
3: Never know. Might spur a lot of people into action. Well, let's see what you've been saying on emails. lots of comments, of course, about the triple lock. Julia says, let's make it easier to claim benefits, but taking the triple lock off pensioners who've worked for a lifetime, how does it make sense? And then also Margaret says, work is good for mental health.
8: Yeah,
3: sitting at home scrolling or doing nothing doesn't help, especially when working or taxpaying people are no longer here. I think that's kind of what Jeremy Hunt
8: Well, mild and moderate anxiety, get these people off benefits.
3: Absolutely. And I think going back 10 years, nobody thinks that it was a terrible situation 10 years ago. Why not go back to that? Lots of emails as well about Nicola Sturgeon.
8: Do they share your modicum of sympathy for
3: her? Oh, no, not at all.
8: Didn't think they would.
3: Megan says, Andrew is 100% correct. If she didn't know, why didn't she know?
8: Exactly.
3: The Scottish press, like the Daily Record, this is what Wynne says, I suspect, treated her like a goddess. They're as bad as the rest. I think you said that Daily Record is actually a Labour paper,
8: It's the Scottish version of the Daily Mirror. Mm. And I think it was the Daily Record which published the tape of Nicola Sturgeon in a very bad-tempered private meeting of the S&P saying, there's nothing wrong with the accounts, get away from them.
3: Interesting.
8: So warning people off.
3: Yeah, indeed. And Mike says, this interesting one, no apology whatsoever to the S&P supporters whose donations were stolen.
8: Well, that's a very good point. Yeah.
3: Interestingly, there have been reports of an upsurge in donations in recent days, which is, to the S&P, very bizarre.
8: Maybe it's because...
3: Some diehard supporters thinking they need a refund.
8: Or maybe it's because they know the ghastly Nicola Sturgeon and are even more ghastly husband. We have nothing more to do with the S&P ever again.
3: Of course, the S&P also will have received a lot of taxpayers' money because political parties receive what's called short money to help them run their operation once they get to a certain
8: size.
3: And
8: some of that could have been part of the fiddle.
3: Exactly, absolutely. Some of that could have been part of what Morell grabbed. Well, we're not giving away a camper van at this time for tactful reasons.
8: Probably just as well, really. There'll be all sorts of jokes about it. We could have dressed it in high tartan.
3: We're just giving away cash, which is obviously a lot easier to embezzle. So that's £76,543.21 in tax-free cash could be yours to spend this summer, perfectly legally. Here's all the details you need.
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11: 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UK only. Entrance must be 18 or over. Lines close at 4 p.m. on the 26th of June. 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Entries will be pooled. Please check the closing time if listening or watching on demand. Good luck.
3: Well, coming up next, the Conservatives want new controls to stop criminals spending benefits on alcohol, drugs and gambling. 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
3: 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They're all ready for debate. This is Britain's Newsroom on GB News.
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16: FIFA's head of referees, Pierluigi Collina, has confirmed that footballers will be prohibited from approaching the touchline for coaching discussions, whilst goalkeepers receive treatment during the 2026 World Cup. 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The practice of goalkeeper tactical timeouts has sparked considerable debate recently, and various leagues will conduct trials during 2026-2027 to identify solutions. 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
3: Welcome back. It's 23 minutes past 11. You're watching and listening to Britain's Newsroom. We're live across the United Kingdom with Andrew Pearce and Miriam Cates.
8: Got a panel with us, the former MEP, Annunciata Rees-Mogg, and political commentator Matthew Torbett, who are in the studio with us. Well, we've been talking quite a lot about Nicola Sturgeon. She's moving to London. What's London done to deserve her?
20: Oh, I don't know, but can we send her back?
8: Matthew thinks I'm being harsh.
20: She's spent decades raving about how wonderful Scotland is, and the minute she's out of power, she hotfoots it to England. Seems a little bit.
8: Having messed up Scotland, having messed up the health service, messed up the schooling
20: system,
8: worst drug system, drugs problem in the whole of Europe.
20: Yep. No, complete mess of Scotland. Made COVID much worse in Scotland. Is bankrupt, how well, help bankrupt the country. They've got the biggest deficit by percentage in Europe. And then she, up sticks and comes down here.
3: But Matthew, in Scotland, she can never live any kind of private life ever again.
21: No, and I think even as a former First Minister, without all this, you'd struggle a bit. Mm. You'd probably go about and do sort of normal-ish things. I think there's an element of
8: Alex
21: embarrassment
8: Salmond
21: for
8: it.
21: Her.
8: Alex Salmond managed it. He was a former First Minister, very high profile.
21: Did, you know, people would disagree. He did a half-decent job, which I think she inherited and took a lot of credit for, if I'm going to be fair about it. I think, without going into so much detail, as Annunciata did, I think she, and that's a bit of an understanding amongst those even close to her in the SNP, of actually Alex Salmond was the one that, that got us where we were in the first place. And some of the good policies, like the baby boxes and whatever else. No, I feel sorry for her. I do feel sorry for her. Everything she said in that interview on Sunday had all the hallmarks of of an abusive relationship of some sorts, whether that be lying, elements of coercion, potentially gaslighting because you're lying that much, I don't know. People won't feel sorry for her because we live in a climate where people judge people on oppositional political differences. Listen, I haven't really got much time for the SNP. I've spoken to Nicola Sturgeon about twice, don't really know her. But to me, it felt like she's someone that's been lied to. She's been embarrassed on a national stage by the person that, you know, all of us are in relationships on this panel. I trust my partner implicitly, because like all you lot will. And if she'd have done something like that to me, I'd disappear from public life. Absolutely.
20: At the very least, she is guilty of grave naivety and incuriosity. how, when your partner earns £80,000 a year, which was on the public record, and she was, after all, the leader of the party that paid it, do you not question that they go out and buy an £81,000 car? That is not a normal financial decision, and it's not something you can hide. It is a car that, although she couldn't drive,
8: she
20: was in.
21: Well, in the same way, she says she wasn't driving at the time. She famously passed a driving test quite late in life. I've got my test in about 7 weeks. I'm not like a boy in the sense of I know nothing about cars.
8: Matthew, she had to walk past that Jaguar to get out.
21: Of course she did.
20: No one looks at a Jaguar and thinks that was cheap.
21: More expensive things. She told me the other week about a car she's looking at, and all I thought is, isn't that a bit dear? I didn't even know, other than your sort of Lamborghini sports cars, I didn't know a Jaguar's 80 grand.
8: Nicola Sturgeon.
21: I'd have put it about 40 grand, genuine.
8: Nicola
21: People
8: Sturgeon,
21: think I'm daft for saying
8: but
21: that, but
8: Sturgeon,
21: I don't know about cars.
8: Nicola Sturgeon lives her life through an optic of what the public think of her. She would always be thinking about what the public think about her, so she'd be conscious of this car was 81.
3: But we also, as Matthew said, you never know what's going on inside somebody else's relationship, and she opened up a year ago about that miscarriage. Nobody had any idea about that. People have private lives as well, and she has been found not guilty. He has been found guilty, not her.
20: Well, she hasn't been tried.
3: No, but as they dropped the investigation.
20: They dropped it, but she wasn't found not guilty.
3: Okay, you're right to say that. But there was no guilt hanging over her from the police's point of view.
20: The absolute unquestionable guilt is that she didn't ask any questions. And the idea it's financial abuse.
3: That's only guilt in our opinion. That's not guilt in law.
20: No, but absolutely. But she is guilty of it in public opinion.
8: Why didn't she?
20: She was the bigger earner. She had the financial power within that relationship. And she didn't ask any questions when thousands of pounds worth of gadgets were turning up that she never went into the kitchen. I mean, my brother couldn't cook a piece of toast, but he still knows what coffee machine they've got.
8: Yeah.
20: You know, it just doesn't smell
21: through. Coffee machine is, though, truth be told.
8: Why didn't she apologise in that interview to the SNP members who gave their fivers, their tenors, their £15, their postal orders to support their dream of Scottish independence, to find her husband... she's still married to him, had pinched it, laughing in their face.
21: I think there's an argument for, you know, should she apologise because it happened on her watch?
8: It did
21: happen
8: on her
21: watch. Whether she knew anything about it, it's another story. I think there will be an element where she will begrudge that because she, you know, likened it. And actually, we see it a lot in public life where the woman is apologising for the bloke's crimes. He should be apologising for a kick-off and we've not had an apology for him.
8: Well, he's in court.
21: Well, exactly, but I don't think we'll get one out of him anyway. But that's my point. He should have absolutely put this out there earlier, and he chose to go guilty very late because he knew he couldn't get out of it. But I think she could do for the optics, but ultimately, she's not done wrong. All she can say is naivety, maybe, or whatever. I can see an argument, but I get where
20: she also was the head of the party. She was one of the three signatories on all the expenses. She didn't do her due diligence on where the money was going. She owes the supporters of the party an apology. Not spotting it.
8: The motorhome was in the accounts.
20: Yeah.
8: Which she signed.
21: Yeah, under motor vehicles.
8: Yeah,
21: the assumption of that was this was travel around the country during election time. So it didn't say motorhome. This was money spent on that, she said. So again, if the auditors would only bring to her, she said, anything that they felt should be flagged up. They weren't employed by the SNP or the party. They were professional.
8: I wouldn't want those auditors to do my accounts if they didn't notice £400,000 going missing.
3: Shall we move on to the Conservatives' intervention on ration cards? I think that's quite the right description by The Sun. Basically, they're saying that criminals who have been given suspended sentences, so not in jail, who are on benefits, should not be allowed to spend that money on fags on booth. What do you think of that?
20: I think it's a good idea, but will it work in practice? I mean, I don't think any of us think it should be acceptable that people get either community or suspended sentences and are going around spending it all on gambling, drink and drugs. They've got various protections in place so that you can't, for example, transfer money to a friend who would give you cash. You can't go to a cash machine and take out cash. It doesn't work flawlessly that retailers have to code products in order to stop certain ones going through, and we know that there have been problems with that previously. Currently, there are so-called Aspen cards that asylum seekers have, where they get their weekly allowance of money under these same conditions, but we know some of those have been going and buying alcohol with the freedom to do so.
8: And that's this retailers or someone conniving in the abuse.
20: It can be. It can also just be that they haven't coded their products correctly.
8: Right.
1: So it goes through the system.
20: Goes through as a food sale.
8: I see.
1: It does raise a question, though, Matthew, doesn't it? Not just about people with serving suspended sentences, but benefits claimants in general. When the welfare state was introduced, it was there as a safety net for people who'd fallen on really, really hard times temporarily to help you get back into work. And yet now we see people surviving for decades or even their whole life on benefits, which is just a transfer from taxpayers. If you weren't allowed to spend that money on whatever you want, do you think it would reduce the number of people claiming benefits?
21: I don't know. I've been on benefits, and I think the reason people may turn to elements of escapism is because it's a miserable existence a lot of the time. I know people feel like there's a lot of freeloaders. You will always have people that take the mick and can end up claiming all sorts of money because of the way we've allowed these elements of loopholes. If there's something like this is going to happen, I appreciate if you're not going to prison, there might be elements of freedom you should have taken away from you because you're being punished, essentially. You're still in society and whatever else you've done. I know Labour at one point floated in the media that if you were a football fan and you had a season here because you're being punished, essentially. You're still in society and whatever else you've done. I know Labour at one point floated in the media that if you were a football fan and you had a season

0: You want to ensure people are ending up on the right path at the end of this sentence and to get them off benefits in the long term and into work, I'd say.
1: Thank you both. We'll see you next week. And I'm Sophia Smith.
2: And we're now going to go to our 60-second news update with Sophia Wensler. Thank you.
3: Andrew Miriam, thank you. Your headlines at 11:32. Hundreds of documents relating to the appointment of Lord Peter Mandelson as ambassador to the US are expected to be published today. Mandelson was sacked last year after the emergence of new revelations about his links to the late convicted sex offender Jeffrey Epstein. The UK will not have to pay Rwanda millions of pounds over the failed migrant deportation deal after winning a case at The Hague's Permanent Court of Arbitration in the Netherlands. The US has revealed it struck Iranian military sites over the weekend, while Tehran said it responded by targeting an American base. The strikes mark the latest exchange between the two sides after negotiations on a peace deal failed to move forward over the weekend. A girl has died and a boy is missing after going into a river, as the water-related death toll has now reached 15 following a heatwave. House prices fell more than expected last month as the Iran war made it less affordable to get onto the property ladder. Property values dropped by 0.6% between April and May, according to the Nationwide House Price Index. Those are the headlines for now. More news at the top of the hour.
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1: Well, coming up at noon, we've got Good Afternoon Britain with Cameron and Emily. They're here in the studio. What's coming up in the show?
5: Good afternoon, good morning.
6: Yes, coming up on our show, we've got a couple of things that may happen on our show, which is the release of the second tranche of the Mandelson files. Will there be quite a lot of embarrassing conversations that were going on behind the scenes? Mandelson talking to cabinet ministers and vice versa. Perhaps conversations about Donald Trump and Keir Starmer's leadership, as well as, of course, all the information around the appointment of Mandelson to that job. But we'll bring you what we find when and when.
7: Yes,
6: when
7: and if. Pretty uncomfortable for some Labour ministers, I suspect. Also, of course, Henry Novak, the sentencing of his killer, expected to happen during our airtime. But we're going to be widening out this issue here, because where has it left us with in society where an 18-year-old boy can be stabbed but then handcuffed because the killer lied and says that he was the victim of racist abuse? Now, 6 years ago, of course, George Floyd was murdered by a police officer in the United States. George Floyd also said, "I can't breathe," which is exactly what Henry said, and it caused absolute outrage here in the United Kingdom, 4,000 miles away, more outrage than there has been over Henry's killer, which of course happened on British soil. So we're going to be speaking to Daniel Hannan, who's written a very interesting opinion piece on this in The Telegraph.
6: Yeah, it's very good. We're speaking to him at the top of the show, so very much looking forward to that. He makes some very strong points, doesn't he?
7: He certainly does.
6: So, yes. And we'll have some lighter things as well. Is it wrong to text during a theatre performance?
2: Yes.
7: Yes.
6: Well, it's happened, and Rosamund Pike was not very happy about it.
2: Yes. Quite right.
7: And some animal rights campaigners really annoyed that real bear skin caps are still being used during Trooping the Colour, because the MOD have just put a big order in for them.
1: Good. Is it wrong to text while presenting TV programme?
6: Yeah. It's a necessity. Andrew?
2: I'm very good. That's them. But up next, the airline Wizz Air has told the EU it must suspend border checks for Brits this summer or be prepared for huge queues. Isn't that what the EU wants? This is Britain's Newsroom on GB News.

Hello, I'm here with your latest GB News weather forecast coming to you from the Met Office. For many, there will be a fair bit of rain around today. It could be quite heavy at times, and watch out across some western coast, some strong gusty winds. There's low pressure to the northwest of us and also a frontal system that's making its way in. All of this bringing a more unsettled feel to things than you might expect for the first day of meteorological summer. Nonetheless, it is going to be pretty wet for most of us. There will be some drier spells in between, but watch out across parts of Wales and also southwest England. As we head later on this afternoon, we're likely to see some heavier bursts of rain. Temperatures are

0: going to be near normal for many of us, so markedly down on last week for most. But in the southeast, we're still looking at them getting into the low, possibly mid-20s. As we head through into this evening, like I said, we have some heavier rain affecting parts of Wales, southwest England. That is making its way eastwards, but for the time being, southeastern parts of England holding on to the slightly less heavy rain. Showers developing across Northern Ireland once the more persistent rain has pushed through, so some sunny breaks in between this evening. Meanwhile, across much of Scotland, it's largely cloudy. Some places will see some brighter breaks, but also a fair amount of rain at times as well. Through the night, like I mentioned, we will see that rain across southern areas pushing its way further eastward, so some heavier bursts across more central and southeastern parts of England. Further north and west, we see the rain breaking up with showers following in behind, and also some breaks in the cloud, but not a huge amount. As a result, with all the cloud around, temperatures not dropping a huge amount, most places holding up in the mid-teens Celsius, it is going to be a relatively mild start to the day on Tuesday. Then through the day itself, any more persistent rain in the far east clears away, and behind it, a more showery setup. But watch out, as some of those showers could be heavy. They could be thundery with some hail mixed in as well, but we should see some sunny, brighter breaks in between, so a greater chance of seeing some sunshine, but temperatures for many similar to today. Bye-bye.
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4: More bad news to British holidaygoers as passengers are being urged to arrive 3 hours before their flights amid queue chaos caused by new EU border checks.
3: Well, the CEO of Wizz Air has warned Brits to allow extra time at airports this summer to avoid missing flights. And the travel journalist at The Telegraph, Simon Calder, joins us now. Simon, good morning. Thank you so much for joining us. Now, this is going to be a difficult summer for British tourists, isn't it? I was in Geneva Airport last Saturday, and it must have taken me an hour to get through passport control in Switzerland, obviously not in the EU, but still part of Schengen. Is there any hope for British travellers this summer?
5: Okay, it's very much, as you found, Miriam, it is European border roulette. It all depends where you are landing, what time of day you are landing. Very often you will get through perfectly smoothly. And for example, Palma de Mallorca Airport, a favourite for so many British travellers, of course, they seem to have got everything pretty well sorted out. You get off the plane, you do your fingerprints and your facial biometric, then you can use the e-gates because they've organised that so that it works. And then coming back, and this is the crucial thing, so we're not talking about arriving at your UK airport for your flight out 3 hours early. This is specifically when you are coming back. At Palma, they say, yeah, you can use the e-gates. Andrew's had his fingerprints and facial biometric. We've got all that on record. So he just needs to smile for the camera, or rather frown for the camera, we will let him through. But that is an exception. Most other places, including exactly as you say, Geneva Airport, there's some really difficult times going on. And yeah, you were an hour, I presume, going into Geneva rather than
3: Into Geneva.
5: Okay, because coming out is actually more of a worry. It's annoying, of course, if you are flying off to the sunshine to queue up for an hour to get into a country, and when you'd rather be on the beach, or indeed in my case in the bar. But it's really, really expensive if you are coming back and you miss your flight back, because the airlines will not wait for you. They've told me, we'd love to wait for Andrew, but unfortunately, if he's still stuck in the queue trying to get out of, well, typically Italy, then I'm afraid we're going to have to go without him. He has no rights because he failed to get to the gate on time, even though it wasn't his fault, and therefore he's got to spend hundreds, possibly thousands of pounds trying to find an alternative way home. It's miserable. But as I say, sometimes it's great, very often it's okay, sometimes it's just awful.
4: And so, how many people are heeding warnings to get there earlier than normal, to build in 3 hours as opposed to two?
5: Well, quite a lot of them. But the trouble is, of course, that you get to the airport to come back, and particularly if you're travelling with a family, you've got loads of luggage, you've got to check that in. Mm. You've got to go to the bag drop. And if that's not going to open until 2 hours before your flight, all that's going to happen is you're going to get there 3 hours early, stand around. Okay, you might be quite far forward in the queue, but then you've still only got that 2 hour window to get through. And if you've got cabin baggage only, it's generally a lot easier, although a couple of obstacles even there. At big airports, they may not tell you until quite late on which gate you are in, and that can affect the passport control that you go through. And we even saw, as GB News reported in April, people coming back from Milan Linate Airport to Manchester, over 100 of them left behind at the gate because the plane had to go. And they've been told, right, sorry, it's taking a while. We're going to do the Heathrow and Gatwick flights first. And the only people I understand who made it onto the Manchester flight were either those with EU passports, whether Irish or Italian, or indeed people who fibbed and said, oh, I'm going to Heathrow, knowing all the time they were going to Manchester. So it's awful. And exactly as you say, Wizz Air, all the other airlines are saying, for goodness sake, let's just suspend the whole thing until September. Things will quieten down. We'll have another go at it. That'll give you a few more months to get your IT in order. But at the moment, the European Commission is saying, nope, it's working, and we're going to jolly well keep going with it.
3: Well, there we go. Simon Calder's top tip, give false information about the airport you're intending to visit. We won't quote you on that.
4: Lovely to talk to you, Simon. Simon Calder, who is at the Telegraph, newly at the Telegraph, of course.
3: Great. Never, ever give false information at an airport. Exactly. Not worth it.
4: Now, up next, very important, there's a breakthrough cancer pill that could double the chance of survival from pancreatic cancer.
3: But first, if you're in search of some holiday sun and you're willing to get stuck in that passport queue, here's the forecast for our top European destinations.
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9: Hello, here's your latest holiday sun forecast brought to you by the Met Office. We'll see some cloud across western parts of the Mediterranean. Next few days, showers towards the north and east, but warm in the sunshine elsewhere. Certainly across the Canaries, Madeira on Tuesday, we'll see some cloud, a few showers feeding in from the north. Much of Iberia, fine, but notice showers across southern France into parts of Greece. Could be locally heavy and thundery in nature, but in the sunshine elsewhere, pretty warm for the time of year. Certainly over the next few days, further showers towards the north and east, but staying warm in the sunshine elsewhere.
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3: Welcome back, and some excellent news now in the battle against cancer. It's been announced that a daily pill could revolutionise treatment.
4: Let's talk to GB News Health Editor Lucy Johnson, who joins us now. Lucy, this is all about pancreatic cancer, which so many people will know is potentially the most lethal and often the quickest cause of death, because so often it's detected very late on. This is a breakthrough pill. Tell us more.
18: Yes, scientists are actually saying this is a real game changer. It's been since the 1970s that we've not seen any developments for pancreatic cancer. So it's been one of medicine's toughest challenges. And there have been no advances in treatment, and people will be, as many develop the cancer, it's about 11,000 a year, as many will die every year. This new trial has given patients twice as long with their loved ones, so extending their survival to about a year. And what's happened is that scientists think they've finally cracked the KRAS mutation. So that's a mutation that they previously thought was completely undruggable because of its shape and because there are many forms of it. And what it does is it acts like an accelerator on the mutation, and the cancer just is allowed to develop. So now new drug slows down that mutation and blocks the signals. The other problem with pancreatic cancer is that many people get diagnosed so late because the symptoms are really vague. So it would be loss of appetite or sort of tummy ache and backache. So this, you know, now is new hope for all of those patients. And scientists are also saying that this mutation is found in different cancers, as bowel cancer and lung cancer. So there's hope for other difficult to treat cancers as well. So, but it isn't a cure, and it's not in the UK yet. So I'm sure that our regulators will be looking at it and taking steps to get that approved over here.
4: Well, so I was going to ask you, Lucy, do you know, I mean, how long do these steps normally take with the regulator? Because I imagine it will also be quite expensive.
18: It is. And I know in America, there, where it was developed, there is a real scramble for patients scrambling to get on the drug. And many of the trial people organising the trial are trying to get people open access to more trials. It can take years to get this, but there are methods for fast tracking it. And the cost is sort of not known at the moment. So it's all kind of, you know, out there to be looked at, but it is really exciting. And the other interesting thing about this is it's a once a day pill, so patients won't have to go into hospital and have intravenous therapy, which previous cancers do. Although the trials have been most successful while patients are on traditional chemotherapy as well, so that's, you know, important to note. It's not like a fix it.
3: Lucy, thank you very much. That's very exciting news. Absolutely.
4: Yeah.
3: Very important breakthrough.
4: Thanks, Lucy.
3: Lucy Johnson, our health editor, thank you so much. Well, I think that's pretty much it from us, Andrew. We'll
4: very
3: be back
4: much.
3: Tomorrow morning, hopefully
4: with
3: some great weather.
4: We're going to have some rain tomorrow, apparently.
3: Oh, well, that'll be refreshing.
4: Yeah.
3: Well, coming up next, Good Afternoon Britain with Cameron and Emily.
4: And we'll see you tomorrow.
19: Thanks, Miriam and Andrew. Yes, coming up on the show, Keir Starmer will be bracing himself because today 1,000 documents are being released relating to the appointment of Peter Mandelson as US ambassador. We'll be digging into the detail.
20: We will indeed. We also have the sentencing of Henry Novak's killer live on GB News. Tune in for that and the fallout.
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9: Hello, here's your latest weather update from the Met Office for GB News. We'll see outbreaks of rain moving in across many parts from the west as we go through the day today, although the southeast of England holds on to some warm sunshine. The reason for the more unsettled conditions is down to low pressure moving in from the west, and certainly as we go through the day today, we'll see outbreaks of rain moving in across many northern and western spots, eventually moving into central and some southeastern parts later in the day, although it's the southeast that should stay mostly fine, certainly until later, with some sunshine turning increasingly hazy as we head into the afternoon. Temperatures are still responding to the sunshine in the southeast, up to 23 Celsius, that's 73 in Fahrenheit, whereas towards the north and west, where it's cloudier, pretty wet, certainly across those western spots, and quite breezy too, feeling a little bit cooler out and about. As we head into the evening then, certainly to start the evening, a pretty wet picture there across much of Scotland, some heavy bursts of rain at times. And across Northern Ireland is a slightly brighter picture. We're starting to see some sunshine coming through between some showers here. Well, the heaviest of the rain likely across western parts of England and across some parts of Wales too. Could be some local flooding in places, certainly to end the day here. Whereas the far southeast just about stays dry, with that rain just starting to move in there from the west. So that rain will progress its way eastwards as we go through the rest of the evening into the overnight period. Whereas out towards the north and west of the UK, certainly across Scotland, Northern Ireland and westernmost parts of England and Wales, into the early hours of Tuesday, we should start to see some clearer spells developing with a scattering of showers too. Once again, it's a pretty mild night for the time of year, temperatures holding up widely in double figures, so certainly frost-free as we go into Tuesday. For Tuesday itself, the last of the rain will slowly clear away to the east, affecting the eastern parts of England and Scotland for a time through the day, giving way elsewhere to sunshine and showers. Those showers quite heavy, particularly across England and Wales. Here we can see one or two thundery ones as we go through the day on Tuesday, accompanied by some blustery winds at times as well. Temperatures peaking around about 20 or 21 Celsius down towards the southeast, which isn't far from where they should be for this time of the year, but cooler towards the north and west, certainly where the showers are around.
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2: 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UK only. Entrance must be 18 or over. Lines close at 4 p.m. on the 26th of June. 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
11: 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On GB News.
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17: 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You just tuned in. Where've you been?
16: It is raucous here tonight.
18: That's what makes us the fearless champion of Britain.
19: Britain. It's 12 o'clock on Monday, the 1st of June. I'm Emily Carver.
20: And I'm Cameron Walker.
19: Vikram Digwal will be sentenced this afternoon for the murder of 18-year-old student Henry Novak with a Sikh ceremonial knife.
21: We are carefully assessing the material for whether any of it may be prejudicial to national security or international relations. And the government is committed to referring this material to the Intelligence and Security Committee.
20: Also happening this afternoon, bombshell Mandelson files are set to be released. And just how damaging will the published WhatsApps, texts and documents be for the Prime Minister?
19: Pension pain. The Chancellor's raid on pensions will leave almost 3 million workers poorer in retirement.
22: What he has done to me, I think will take me a very, very long time to recover from.
20: Scotland's former First Minister, Nicola Sturgeon, claims she's a victim serving a sentence for a crime she did not commit. She claims she knew nothing about a £100,000 motorhome bought by her ex-husband, Peter Murrell.
19: The UK will not have to pay Rwanda more than £100 million over the failed asylum deal. That's after a court ruled in Britain's favour. Yes, Rwanda had argued it was owed the money after the Labour government scrapped the scheme designed to send some asylum seekers to the East African nation.
20: And passengers who get drunk or are abusive or disruptive on flights could soon face being banned from every airline in the UK. Labour ministers are considering plans for a national blacklist that would allow airlines to share information on troublesome travellers.

0: Oh, that is a bad one. I mean, if you're drunk and disorderly on one flight, should you really be banned from every single flight going out of the UK? Perhaps there should be zero tolerance.
1: I think there should be zero
0: tolerance. Maybe a bit harsh?
1: Maybe a ban temporarily. A year, 5 years, see if you learn your lessons, and then it's a permanent ban if you just continue to be drunk and disorderly.
0: A little slap on the wrist,
1: I think,
0: Cameron.
1: If you're on the flight as a normal passenger and somebody comes on who's drunk and disorderly and your lovely flight to Crete has to emergency land in Paris because there's been some drunk person from Luton. No, but I can imagine I'd be
0: sounds like you're speaking from the heart.
1: I just hate the idea of collective punishment. I don't want my holiday ruined because someone had too many pints in Wetherspoons.
0: I've been on a couple of flights where it's gone a bit awry. Anyway, Rosamund Pike. Can we see a photo of Rosamund Pike, the actress? There she is, yes. Now, she's been in the news today because she's performing in the West End, a very emotional play, apparently, Inter Alia, on Saturday night. And she stood up at the end of the show and, well, criticised, spoke out about a member of the audience who decided to text at a particularly poignant moment in the play.
1: The scandal. Yes, it was a very emotional moment, and not only did it distract potentially all the audience members, but also Rosamund herself, who clearly has to concentrate quite a lot when she's acting. Look, I think theatre etiquette, Emily, has gone downhill.
0: To the dogs.
1: To the dogs in the last 10, 15 years or so. What is wrong with turning it off completely, putting it in your pocket, and just watching a show for 2 hours without the distraction of your mobile phone, texting, some people film it, which you shouldn't do anyway because of copyright, of course. But I just think it's really disrespectful to your fellow audience members.
0: We've all got the attention spans of gnats, though, don't we, these days?
1: It's not an excuse, though, is it?
0: People wear jeans to the Royal Opera House now, Cameron.
1: I don't mind.
0: It's a disgrace.
1: Well, I don't mind the jeans thing.
0: You should get dressed up.
1: Dressed up to all theatre or just
0: the occasion.
1: Royal Opera House?
0: Well, I think there are levels, aren't there? If you're going to a silly musical in the West End on a Saturday afternoon, I don't think you need to dress up, and I think a lot of people do get involved with their phones, at least at the end.
1: Yeah.
0: When they do the encore or whatever else. But when it's a quiet moment in a play, when it's tense or dramatic or emotional or really sad or poignant, to be sat there texting, I can see why she got angry. I can see why she got very angry indeed. She said, "You know who you are. I'm not going to single you out." I imagine she was looking right at the person.
1: Yeah, I would have singled him out.
0: It's not acceptable, really.
1: No, but you can be on your phones while you're on, as long as you're also watching and listening to us.
0: You can watch us on your phones.
1: You can text us, dvnews.com/yoursay on our phones. But for now, here's the latest news headlines.
2: Good afternoon. Your headlines at 12:04. Hundreds of documents relating to the appointment of Lord Peter Mandelson as ambassador to the US are expected to be published this afternoon, Downing Street has just confirmed. The release, said to be the second largest publication to the House of Commons in history, is the second tranche of documents on the peer's appointment. Lord Mandelson was sacked as ambassador last year after the emergence of new revelations about the extent of his relationship with the late convicted sex offender Jeffrey Epstein. The first tranche of documents published in March showed Prime Minister Keir Starmer was advised that Mandelson's relationship with Epstein posed a general reputational risk. Health Secretary James Murray promised transparency.
3: People expect transparency over what's happened. And as a government, we've committed to putting out all of the information required.
2: But Conservative Party Chairman Kevin Hollenrake said it's only down to his party that documents are being released at all.
4: It's only because of the work of Kemi Badenoch and her team that we got this information out in the open in the first place. They were not going to provide this information. Indeed, it was their own backbenchers, led by Angela Rayner, who then forced the Prime Minister to agree to our what we call a humble address, which is the mechanism by which these documents should be released. This is a scandal. This is the association with a known paedophile, which the Prime Minister knew about and still went ahead with the appointment. It's absolutely right, therefore, that we should get the full information on exactly the nature of that appointment and the circumstances around it.
2: The UK will not have to pay Rwanda millions of pounds over the failed migrant deportation deal after winning an international court case. The two countries clashed in a 3-day hearing in March at The Hague's Permanent Court of Arbitration in the Netherlands. The East African nation sued Britain for more than £100 million, claiming it breached the terms of its agreement and is owed the money. However, the UK government has won its case against Rwanda and is not liable for the costs. The US has revealed it struck Iranian military sites over the weekend, while Tehran said it responded by targeting American bases. These strikes mark the latest exchange between the two sides after negotiations on a peace deal failed to move forward over the weekend. US President Donald Trump urged his critics to sit back and relax. In a post on Truth Social this morning, he said Iran really wants to make a deal and it will be a good one for the USA. House prices fell more than expected last month as the Iran war made it less affordable to get onto the property ladder. Property values dropped by 0.6% between April and May, according to the nationwide house price index, marking the first decline this year. It meant that in May, the average home was worth 278,024 pence. A girl has died and a boy is missing after going into a river as the water-related death toll reached 15 following a heatwave. A 13-year-old girl was reported missing at 6:30 at the River Wharf near Barnsall and was rescued a short time later and taken to hospital, but was sadly confirmed that she had died. While South Yorkshire Police said their search had entered a second day for an 11-year-old boy who entered the River Don on Saturday and hasn't been seen since. Plans for a single patient record for the NHS in England will be debated for the first time by MPs today in a move that could lead to 20,000 fewer A&E visits. The aim is to join up the fragmented system by combining GP, hospital and social care data so patients don't have to waste time by repeating their medical history unnecessarily at appointments. A new daily pill is being described as a game changer for pancreatic cancer. The new drug has reportedly doubled survival times for patients with the deadliest major cancer in a trial, giving them 6 months longer than those on chemo. It helps prevent the spread of cancer by locking onto and shutting off the mutated KRAS gene, which is in more than 90% of pancreatic tumours and spurs cancer growth. Disruptive passengers could be hit with a permanent flight ban under new labour rules. It's understood the government is establishing a blacklist for airlines to share information on drunk and abusive passengers. Currently, if you misbehave on a flight, you can be banned by the airline you're travelling with, but other airlines would not know this. If the new rules were to go ahead, the information would be shared with other airlines, meaning they could then be notified and decide whether or not to ban the passenger. Former England and Wales rugby league coach and renowned broadcaster John Keir has died at the age of 71. Mr. Keir was one of the most respected figures in sport. He passed away on Sunday while travelling back from the Challenge Cup final. He was best known for masterminding Sheffield Eagles' first and only Challenge Cup triumph against Wigan in 1998, arguably the biggest shock in the competition's 130-year history. Those are the latest GB News headlines. Now it's time for the finance.
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2: 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The pound will buy you 1.3462 US dollars and 1.1557 euros. The price of gold is £3,347 per ounce and the FTSE 100 is at 10,399 points.
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1: Welcome back. The time is 10 minutes past 12 and hundreds of documents linked to Peter Mandelson's appointment as ambassador to the United States are due to be published today.
0: Yes, the second tranche is expected to be one of the biggest releases in House of Commons history.
1: Well, the Health Secretary, James Murray, told GB News the public respects Sir Keir Starmer for taking responsibility for the appointment.
3: There were reasons at the time, and there were a number of commentators, a number of opposition politicians who said it was a good idea to appoint Mandelson. But Keir and all of us fully accept that it was the wrong decision. And I think the strength that Keir Starmer has shown is to say, look, we took that decision. He now acknowledges it was wrong and is clear about that. And I think people actually respect people for standing up in politics, you know, and saying when it is clear that that is the case, that a decision was the wrong one to take.
0: So that's what a government minister has to say. But what will today's release actually reveal? We're joined by former police officer and counter-terrorism specialist Paul Birch. Paul, thank you very much indeed for joining us. Now, this is the second release of files. What are we expecting them to include?
6: I think a lot of these will include details of text messages between various ministers. And literally the sort of small talk involved in the role that he was undertaking at the time, and perhaps what led up to him getting the role, and the communications between Mandelson, civil servants and ministers.
1: Paul, we are getting a lot of documents in this latest tranche. Yeah. However, a lot of them are actually being held back on the request of the Metropolitan Police. Just explain to our audience why that's happening.
6: As I understand it, the investigation team or the investigating officer, senior investigating officer, thinks it might prejudice any inquiry, ongoing inquiry into Mandelson. Yeah, as you know, there's a investigation underway relating to misconduct in a public office. That's a live investigation. And the officers in the case think that that may prejudice either prejudice judicial proceedings or impede the investigation in some way. Although in what particular way, I'm not quite clear. But you know, I mean, we've heard lots of times before where, you know, press discussion relating to live investigations has significantly impeded an ongoing investigation. So I think they're just trying to prevent that from happening as much as possible.
0: How involved will the police have been in the release of these documents? Will they have gone through them all? Will the government have given them particular assurances that some things will be redacted, other things can be transparent? I ask because the government is saying that they are being as transparent as any government could possibly be on all this.
6: Yeah. I mean, there's as you said earlier, there are so much. There is so much material to go through. I'm not sure if they could have actually gone through every single piece of information and sort of cherry pick which ones they want to release and which ones they don't. I don't know if the investigation team has seen every single piece of information. There is a lot. How the government sort of squares that circle between what's transparent and what will impede an investigation. I don't know. It's obviously not completely transparent because things are being held back. Mm. I think, as I understand it, some of that relates to the vetting procedure, which seems to have been fairly minimal from what we've heard previously. So it could just be relating to the vetting, not necessarily anything else. But it'd be interesting to see when they come out. Just, I think you'd be able to tell what's not there, which may be really relevant and stuff that you would expect to see there and subsequently don't. I think that will then give you some sort of steer as to what sort of hand the police has had in keeping some documents out of the public domain.
1: Yeah, opposition parties are probably likely to criticise the government, I would suggest, because not only are some documents not being released due to what the Metropolitan Police is asking them not to release, but also no written record exists, for example, of the mitigations agreed for Peter Mandelson's security clearance. And reportedly, some government ministers did not hand over WhatsApp messages as part of this tranche of investigation. And a key meeting at which Keir Starmer supposedly decided that he was going to proceed with the appointments despite Mandelson not passing some of the security vetting, just simply doesn't exist. So the government's still leading themselves open to criticism, aren't they?
6: Oh, completely, yes. Yes, they are. You know, the more we know or the more we understand about the vetting process or lack of vetting process or maybe the fact that it was sort of pushed through from what we can gather, it will be damaging for the government because the whole appointment is surrounded by a sort of farce, really. It sort of you know, it's pretty clear that he was, they wanted him to be, to take up that post, yeah, no matter what. And so I think they're just maybe trying to avoid yet more embarrassment, you know. Because
0: yeah, absolutely. I mean, Paul, most of the public will be looking at this rather than the ins and outs and intricacies of what and what is not included in these documents, just looking at the Prime Minister's judgment for appointing this man to begin with. I think that's the big question that remains throughout this. And however many heads have rolled, resigned, sacked, whatever, dismissed, has the Prime Minister actually really taken any accountability? Paul Birch, thank you very much indeed. Yeah. Former police officer and counter-terrorism specialist. We're going to park that one for a moment until we hear these files being dumped on us. So we'll bring you the latest.
1: Definitely. Well, Vikram Digwa is due to be sentenced later today after being found guilty of murdering university student Henry Novak with a Sikh ceremonial knife.
0: Well, joining us now is the newly appointed director of the Institute of Economic Affairs, Daniel Hanan. Thank you very much indeed for joining us. Congratulations on the new role at the IEA, a fantastic free market think tank, that one, in Westminster. Now, Daniel, I read your article in The Telegraph, your column, about the killing of Henry Novak, about the murder, and in particular about how we responded to it as a society and also how the police response was very strange indeed. What do you make of what we've seen and perhaps the lack of political response to this case?
7: Yes, I think that's the really striking thing. There's details we don't yet know about the police. But it happened to be exactly 6 years ago, by a grim and grisly coincidence, that we had the BLM madness crossing the Atlantic. And if you're watching, just try and remember what it was like with, you know, the corporate blackouts, every politician taking the knee, the Premier League footballers kneeling before every game long after the Americans had stopped doing it. You know, to express the unbelievably banal sentiment that all lives mattered was to risk being fired. And all of this for a police killing 4,000 miles away with zero implications for British society or British policing. And yet when we have a killing of this kind in our own country, where there genuinely does seem to be an institutional problem with the way the police are conditioned to respond. In other words, they automatically believe an accusation of racism and take that more seriously than somebody bleeding to death in front of them. Absolute crickets. Nothing from Keir Starmer, who was so keen to take the knee, or from Angela Rayner. Nothing from all the corporates. Nothing from all the celebs, the sports people. Why is it that we were so obsessed with a killing in Minnesota and so indifferent to a killing in our own country?
0: Why do you think we are? Why do you think we had that sort of mass hysteria, mass outbreak of emotion towards a man in Minnesota, a black man, and not towards Henry, a young British man?
7: Well, because there was this official narrative about a structurally racist society, and everyone was kind of obliged at least to publicly go along with it. And I'll tell you one thing, we were not thinking during the BLM madness at all about the welfare of ethnic minorities in this country. We were importing a row, which was basically aimed at guilty white people, right, in which black people were denied agency. They were kind of walk-on parts as victims. Nobody stopped to say, what is the impact having? If you're a small black kid, British black kid, 3 or 4 years old, you're seeing this out of the corner of your vision. You're getting the idea somehow that the police might just shoot at you because of how you look. What's the impact on you psychologically? I mean, it seems to me that if we had been trying to create anxiety and depression in these children, that's how we'd have gone about it. But we didn't care because we were indulging ourselves in this sort of warm bath of performative guilt. In this case, though, I think we actually can say that we are dealing with an institutional problem. And I use the word institutional quite deliberately. The police have been conditioned in a series of seminars and training days to respond in a particular way, to regard racism as omnipresent and as the most evil thing, to look for it everywhere. And I the police say that it was too late by the time they got to Henry Novak. Okay, I'm prepared to believe that. But this kind of DEI-obsessed anti-racism has been literally lethal. It was fear of locking up too many mentally disturbed black people that led to Valdo Calloway going on his spree and killing three people in Nottingham. It was fear of stereotyping Axel Rudolcabana as a black boy with a knife that meant that he wasn't taken out of circulation before the Southport murders. So when we talk about anti-racism as something that is fatal, that is not a figure of speech. There are people who are no longer alive, including children, who might have been had it not been for this obsession across the public sector with this peculiar version of what they call anti-racism.
1: Yeah, and another example, of course, Daniel, is the security guard who failed to challenge the Manchester City bomber for fear of racial profile him before he killed 22 people in Manchester. But you cite all these other examples, don't you, Daniel? Why is nothing changing in society? Why does this kind of thing keep happening?
7: That is the key question, Cameron, right? I don't want a reverse BLM. You can keep your knee taking, you can certainly keep your statue smashing and your rioting. We don't need any of that. But I do want us to look at the way in which the police are being indoctrinated to ignore all normal ethics and all normal common sense. Maybe it was too late for Henry Novak. He'd been stabbed 5 times, he was drowning in his blood. The evidence from the court seems to be that by the time the police got there, there was nothing that could have been done. Nonetheless, what a dreadful thought that that young man's last conscious moments were in handcuffs, being told by a police officer that he was lying about having been attacked. And that's because, I mean, in a way, we shouldn't. I'm prepared to give a partial pass to the coppers because that's what they've been taught from the moment they signed up. They've been taught that the only way into trouble or to risk losing your job is to be accused of insufficient racial sensitivity. I feel very sorry equally for that security guard that you mentioned, Cameron, Manchester Arena. I mean, he was the same age as Henry Novak. He was 18 years old, barely an adult himself, and he's going to have to carry for the rest of his life the thought that he might have stopped it happening. And yet, can any of us really blame him, given the culture of that time where, you know, to be accused of racial profiling or racial insensitivity for a lot of people is utterly career-ending. And I think for a lot of people, the fear of being fired is a much more real and vivid fear, much more imaginable thing than a necessarily hard-to-imagine thing like a terrorist abomination.
0: Yeah, I think you're absolutely right. Daniel Hannan, thank you very much indeed for your time. Director of the Institute of Economic Affairs. Really great to speak to you. Some hard-hitting facts there, I think, yes, about the state of our society at the moment. Let us know your thoughts on what Daniel Hannan had to say there. But this is Good Afternoon Britain on GB News. Lots more coming up. Before the break, the UK will not have to pay Rwanda more than £100 million over the failed asylum deal after a court ruled in Britain's favour. In our favour for once.
1: Yes, that's a turn for the it's all about and much more coming up. This is GB News, Britain's News Channel.
8: I've been in Westminster for a long time, but I know that though power may be here, its effect on people's lives is across the whole of the country. We may be where rules are made, but it's where they're implemented that matters. Join me, Jacob Rees-Mogg, for forthright and frank discussion on where Britain has come from, where it's going, and where it will end up. That's State of the Nation, Monday to Thursday, 8 to 9 o'clock. Vox Populi, Vox Dei.
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12: 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Milner won 3 Premier League titles and the Champions League, while also earning 61 England caps. 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
1: Time is 27 minutes past 12, and the UK will not have to pay Rwanda millions of pounds in compensation over the collapsed asylum agreement following an international court ruling in the Netherlands.
0: Yes, the Rwandan government sought to sue the UK for over £100 million, alleging that the government had breached the agreement by cancelling the plans shortly after Sir Keir Starmer became Prime Minister.
1: Well, joining us now is the former Conservative Immigration Minister, Tom Pursglove. He knows all about this Rwanda deal. Tom, good afternoon to you.
15: Good afternoon.
1: Your reaction to this ruling, perhaps bittersweet for you, because it didn't quite get off the ground, the Rwanda deal, does it?
15: Well, this is a Pyrrhic victory, really, for the UK government, because whilst they've won in court today, we still continue to have this massive problem of channel crossings with no end to that in sight and no credible deterrent to be able to prevent it. And all the while, government is fiddling at the edges in relation to this. Some of the steps that they're taking have value, but they just won't get you to where you need to be if you're to respond properly to the country's understandable concerns to stop the boats. And I thought, actually, when the government's defence was laid out on this, it was really revealing, because it told you, basically, that they've got no intention whatsoever of having a partnership like this to try and solve the problem. And I think all of us as taxpayers should be very worried about that, because, yes, they've saved £100 million in compensation to the Rwandans, but we're going to spend many hundreds of millions on a, you know, weekly, monthly and annual basis responding to this hugely problematic issue.
0: Well, that's absolutely true. But also, how much money was spent on the scheme in terms of trying to get it off the ground?
15: Well, the numbers that this government has put around, and obviously I'm not in government now, so not as close to those figures as I was in the past when we announced the partnership, is the government's been talking about figures of 700 million. But that is a drop in the ocean, realistically, when you consider all the accommodation bills, all of the bills that we pick up as taxpayers for responding to these issues in the channel, when you think about ongoing maintenance of these people when they arrive here, not just in the immediate period when they arrive in terms of that accommodation, but also in the asylum process. So I would have suggested, and was very clear-sighted about this at the time, that you needed to have something like this if you were going to bring the costs under control. You've got to stop the crossings in the first place, because that's the only way that you're actually going to get a proper grip on spending, but also have properly controlled borders that the country can have confidence in. So really, a bit of an invest-to-save scheme here, and I think the basis for it and the case for it just gets stronger and stronger by the day.
0: You were too slow, though. The Conservatives were just too slow in getting it done. I know there were legal setbacks, but when Rishi Sunak called that election early, it wasn't finished, it wasn't done, it wasn't ready to go. And then, of course, the Conservatives lost very badly indeed at that election, and Labour took over and did what they wished to do. But it never happened. We can't say how many people would have been deported. We can't say if it would have stopped the small boats crossing. So it's a very frustrating moment for everyone.
15: Hugely, and I get that, and I was not somebody who was in favour of having the election when we had it, not least because I wanted to see flights go to Rwanda before the election, but also because I was delivering the legal migration changes that were bringing visa numbers down dramatically month on month, and And I thought it would give voters greater confidence in supporting us if they could see the progress that we were making on that. But you're right, those legal changes do need to happen. But there was a strong legislative basis by the general election to be able to facilitate flights, including the Safety of Rwanda Act. And what is clear is that the government's position was slogans for an election. They were never credible plans for government. And it is just not going to cut it to continue to respond to this in a one-dimensional way, subcontracting all of the response to the French. You have to be able to remove those who you can't send back to country of origin for whatever reason. We've seen that play out. 200,000 arrivals was the landmark that was smashed through a few weeks ago, and only 7% have been removed. That's why you need a Rwanda, because of the geography and the practicalities. And you wouldn't have to do this for long.
0: Yeah, but your government let yourself be pushed around by the ECHR and international human rights lawyers and the rest of us and the opposition. So it wasn't happening. And now the Labour government doesn't know what it's doing, really, when it comes to this issue. So the public are left again, you know, with the small boats crossing in ever higher numbers. But Tom, we're going to have to leave it there. Appreciate your time. Tom Persglove, former Conservative Immigration Minister there. I don't know about you, Cameron, but I think the Rwanda scheme should have been given a go.
1: Well, I think he called the election too early, Rishi Sunak.
0: Yeah.
1: Because as you say...
0: There. I don't know about you, Cameron, but I think the Rwanda scheme should have been given a go.
1: Well, I think he called the election too early, Rishi Sunak.
0: Yeah.
1: Because as you say...

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3: 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UK only. Entrance must be 18 or over. Lines close at 4pm on the 26th of June. This is a network giveaway. Entries will be pooled. Please check the closing time if listening or watching on demand. Good luck.
4: Best of luck with that. This is Good Afternoon Britain. I was about to say another programme, man. This is Good Afternoon Britain on GB News. Lots more coming up
0: on
4: today's show, I know.
0: Yeah, new polling shows that trade union members are now just as likely to support the Reform Party as they are the Labour Party. Has Labour well and truly lost the working class?
4: Well, all of that and much more after your latest news headlines with Sophia Wensler.
5: Cameron, Emily, thank you. Your headlines at 12:34. Hundreds of documents relating to the appointment of Lord Peter Mandelson as ambassador to the US are expected to be published this afternoon. Downing Street has now confirmed. Mandelson was sacked last year after the emergence of new revelations about his links to the late convicted sex offender Jeffrey Epstein. The UK will not have to pay Rwanda millions of pounds over the failed migrant deportation deal after winning a case at The Hague's Permanent Court of Arbitration in the Netherlands. House prices fell more than expected last month as the Iran war made it less affordable to get onto the property ladder. Property values dropped by 0.6% between April and May, according to the nationwide House Price Index. Disruptive passengers could be hit with a permanent flight ban under new labour rules. It's understood the government is establishing a blacklist for airlines to share information on drunk and abusive passengers. Those are the headlines for now. More news at the top of the hour.
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7: Hello, I'm here with your latest GB News weather forecast coming to you from the Met Office. For many, there will be a fair bit of rain around today. It could be quite heavy at times, and watch out across some western coast, some strong gusty winds. There's low pressure to the northwest of us and also a frontal system that's making its way in. All of this bringing a more unsettled feel to things than you might expect for the first day of meteorological summer. Nonetheless, it is going to be pretty wet for most of us. There will be some drier spells in between, but watch out across parts of Wales and also southwest England. As we head later on this afternoon, we're likely to see some heavier bursts of rain. Temperatures are going to be near normal for many of us, so markedly down on last week for most, but in the southeast we're still looking at them getting into the low, possibly mid-20s. As we head through into this evening, like I said, we have some heavier rain affecting parts of Wales, southwest England. That is making its way eastwards, but for the time being, southeastern parts of England holding on to the slightly less heavy rain. Showers developing across Northern Ireland once the more persistent rain has pushed through, so some sunny breaks in between this evening. Meanwhile, across much of Scotland, it's largely cloudy. largely cloudy. Some places will see some brighter breaks, but also a fair amount of rain at times as well. Through the night, like I mentioned, we will see that rain across southern areas pushing its way further eastward, so some heavier bursts across more central and southeastern parts of England. Further north and west, we see the rain breaking up with showers following in behind, and also some breaks in the cloud, but not a huge amount. As a result, with all the cloud around, temperatures not dropping

0: a huge amount, most places holding up in the mid-teens Celsius. It is going to be a relatively mild start to the day on Tuesday. Then through the day itself, any more persistent rain in the Far East clears away, and behind it, a more showery setup. But watch out, as some of those showers could be heavy. They could be thundery with some hail mixed in as well, but we should see some sunny, brighter breaks in between, so a greater chance of seeing some sunshine, but temperatures for many similar to today. Bye-bye.
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2: 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On the M8 westbound, junction 3A off slip is partially blocked due to a broken down vehicle causing delays. The A55 at Britannia Bridge has a speed limit of 30 miles per hour until further notice. In Essex, the M11 southbound entry slip at junction 9A is closed after a collision. Normal traffic is expected by 2 this afternoon. In Hampshire, the A34 southbound between the A272 and the M3 faces 10-minute delays. On the A30 westbound in Cornwall, all lanes remain closed due to a crash. And on the trains, disruption continues on multiple Great Western Railway routes. For more travel news, go to gbnews.com.
3: Welcome back. It's 12:39. We were talking about the Rwanda scheme that never was. A lot of you getting in touch to say we should bring it back. Gary says, bring back Rwanda. JDT Bailey says, when Rwanda was announced, the immigrants started running to Ireland, so it may have worked. Graham says, I don't like the Conservatives, but it wasn't their fault that the Rwanda plan failed because of pro-immigration numpties, he says, and greedy legal eagles blocking deportations. Planes were ready, but had to be stand down. Someone else says we should have just ignored the judge. Susan says, well, she should have ignored the judge. Although we do have, it could be actually racist, whoever you are, saying if migration is your key policy interest, you'll be happy Labour have reduced net migration massively without ICE Gestapos or degrading human rights. Mm. So there you go.
4: And somebody makes the point that the political ping pong match between Labour and the Conservatives is long in the tooth, perhaps suggesting that other parties may have some other ideas.
3: Well, should we go to Downing Street now? Because our chief political correspondent, Catherine Forster, has just left a briefing with the Prime Minister's spokesman. Catherine, what came up today then?
5: Yes, good afternoon from Downing Street. Recess is over. MPs are back. But there's only one story in town here today, and that, of course, is the Mandelson files. We are waiting for the release of, we expect, over 1,000 pages of documents and thousands also of WhatsApp messages. Now, in the briefing with the Prime Minister's official spokesman, they were very keen to stress, they said, it is an unprecedented piece of government transparency, talking about the largest ever government response to a humble address. Of course, they've been forced to release all this information because the Tories laid this humble address. And it's all excruciatingly embarrassing for the Prime Minister and others in government, because we know now what a disastrous appointment Peter Mandelson was as US ambassador. Warnings were given, they were not heeded, and many are paying a very big price for that today. Now, we expect it's going to be published probably about an hour before the Chief Secretary to the Prime Minister, Darren Jones, stands up in Parliament and makes a statement. And then we will spend hours and probably several days poring over the details, likely to be, well, some say, toe-curling. Probably lots of not very nice messages between Peter Mandelson and ministers about the Prime Minister himself. Going to be very embarrassing, and frankly, not what the government is supposed to be doing. The government is supposed to be getting on the job with making things better for all of us. This is a massive distraction.
4: Okay, Chief Political Correspondent Catherine Forster, thank you for that update.
3: Yes, well, we'll bring you the latest on that one. But in the meantime, Reform UK is now just as popular as the Labour Party among trade union members. Who would have thought?
4: Yeah, exactly. According to a new poll, Nigel Farage is the most popular party leader amongst members and their top choice for Prime Minister.
3: So I guess the question is, has Labour officially now lost the working class if they can't get the trade unions on side? Well, we're joined by Financial Times political correspondent Anna Gross. What does this survey exactly tell us then, Anna?
6: Well, it tells us, it confirms what I think a trend that, we've been seeing for some time, which is that working class demographics, and they're not homogenous, they have lots of different views, but have increasingly been sort of moving towards reform and being attracted by Nigel Farage and the arguments and policies that reform is putting forward. And that, you know, this the fundamental working class base that Labour used to be able to rely upon has been disintegrating and has been kind of moving over gradually and then more rapidly over the past year or so to the right. And I think it will be very, very worrying for Labour. I mean, obviously, there is a bit of a difference between the membership of unions and those who run them, and those are the people who run them, those that decide who how much money to give, for example, to Labour. And we know that unions are big financial backers of the Labour Party still, although some of that has already come away. And so the question is, you know, but so A, there's the movement of the membership away, which is what this poll shows. I think the next big question is, are the unions themselves en masse going to start saying we're not going to fund the Labour Party and the Labour movement anymore?
4: We talk about the leadership of some of the unions. The leader of the Unite Union, Sharon Graham, says the findings are damning but not surprising. What's your interpretation of that? And also, with the money being hemorrhaged in terms of the donations to the Labour Party, is there a possibility that the unions will start funding reform?
6: Well, yeah, it's interesting. So some of the union bosses, they mentioned some specific policies that they think have particularly alienated working class voters. There was things like the cuts to benefits, the winter fuel tax decision, the disastrous decision that was made really at the very beginning of this Labour government. They also mentioned net zero policies or, you know, high energy bills, which they think are alienating some of their voters. So these are things that, you know, specifically this Labour government under Keir Starmer has done. There's always a question, you know, we've talked about this on the show and you're talking about it, not, no doubt, nonstop, about the possibility of a new leader and whether under someone, for example, like Andy Burnham, there could be a bit of a shift back where some small working class voters are, you know, attracted back into the fold. But that would require some policy shifts. I think whether these unions would actually financially back reform, I think that's much more uncertain and more unlikely.
3: I can't imagine that, because there is such a divide between the membership, because it's a good thing to be a part of a trade union for some people for, you know, their rights and employment rights and everything else. But the leadership often takes a very left-wing perspective on matters. So there you go. Anna Gross, thank you very much. Financial Times political correspondent. I can't imagine the trade union bosses who've been, you know, Marxists and left-wingers, socialists, deciding that Nigel Farage is their man, but who knows?
4: What a sorry state of affairs, though, if the members paying their union dues are attracted to what reform are offering, and yet the people who then take their money give it to another political party.
3: Yeah.
4: I mean, I'd be annoyed if I was one of them.
3: Yeah, I mean, Nigel Farage's party beats Labour among members of Unite and the GMB, which are Labour's biggest and second biggest union donors. So once again, there is a disconnect.
4: Yes. I think 10 years ago, I think I would have thought I dreamed that story.
3: Well, yes. I wonder how many are pro-Green, the Green Party.
4: Yes.
3: Anyway, so probably quite a lot. This is Good Afternoon Britain on GB News. Lots more coming up.
4: Yes. Passengers who get drunk, abusive or disruptive on flights could soon face being banned from every single airline in the UK.
3: Is that a bit harsh or is it spot on? But if you're in search of some holiday sun, getting on a plane out of here, here's the forecast.
7: Ready to soak up that holiday sunshine?
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9: 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Hello, here's your latest holiday sun forecast brought to you by the Met Office. We'll see some cloud across western parts of the Mediterranean. Next few days, showers towards the north and east, but warm in the sunshine elsewhere. Certainly across the Canaries, Madeira on Tuesday, we'll see some cloud, a few showers feeding in from the north. Much of Iberia, fine, but notice showers across southern France into parts of Greece. Could be locally heavy and thundery in nature, but in the sunshine elsewhere, pretty warm for the time of year. Certainly over the next few days, further showers towards the north and east, but staying warm in the sunshine elsewhere.
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14: 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I'm a supporter of Help the Persecuted. 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
4: Time is 12:51 and Labour ministers are reportedly drawing up plans to ban drunk and abusive passengers from flying.
3: The Home Office and Department for Transport are exploring the creation of a centralised database, what could possibly go wrong, that would allow airlines to share information about disruptive travellers.
4: Well, it comes as reports of unruly passenger behaviour continue to soar.
3: Well, we're joined by travel journalist Lisa Minow. I did laugh there, but I have been on a couple of flights where things have gotten out of hand.
20: As have I, and it was actually, one, a quite terrifying experience, and two, we almost didn't actually get off the ground. Again, it was a drunken passenger who was drinking in the airport departure lounge and then took alcohol onto the plane. And these instances are really increasing. I mean, in 2019, there was about 390 cases of disruptive passengers. By 2023, that had gone up to 1,245, according to Civil Aviation Authority figures. So there's a huge increase we're seeing here, and that's why these moves are being discussed.
4: What's happened here? Because you've always been able to have a couple of pints in the airport. Why do we think it's going up so much and there's been a kind of a lack of discipline or etiquette on aeroplanes?
20: Well, I think it's probably down to, I mean, it's for the best, with a better word, the lack of consequences. And this is why they're coming up with these new proposals. So you can be banned from an airline because you have, you know, disrupted the flight. It can cost hundreds of thousands of pounds for airlines to have to perhaps put up passengers overnight in a different destination if they're forced to land. But they can only ban them from their airline. So there's no consequence there. They can go book with someone else instead. The idea of this is that they will be banned from all flights out of the UK. And hopefully that consequence will mean that we will see an arrest in what's been happening.
3: Flights. I mean, people behave very badly on buses. They behave very badly on trains. They behave very badly on e-bikes. Shouldn't we just, you know, go the whole hog and ban unruly people from all of these modes?
20: Well, yeah, I mean, I think there's just the element of, you know, with a flight, you have the lives of how many souls on board that plane that could be put at risk by somebody who is behaving in a disruptive manner. And it is a very contained environment, one you cannot get off of. You know, it's not like you can jump off a bus or get off at the next station on a train. So I think it's more about the fact that, you know, the safety consequences are really so severe that that's why they feel the need to have these increased checks.
3: Good point, Lisa. Thank you very much indeed for your time.
20: Thank
3: Lisa
20: you.
3: Minogue, travel journalist there. Let us know what you think. Should unruly passengers just be banned?
4: Yes. Yes.
3: Bit authoritarian,
4: zero
3: maybe?
4: Tolerance. Bit of discipline.
3: Well, next we're going to catch up on the England squad because they're en route to the USA. Yes, the World Cup kicks off later this month. What excitement, more football excitement.
4: Definitely. But first, here is the weather.
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21: Hello, I'm here with your latest GB News weather forecast coming to you from the Met Office. For many, there will be a fair bit of rain around today. It could be quite heavy at times, and watch out across some western coast, some strong gusty winds. There's low pressure to the northwest of us and also a frontal system that's making its way in. All of this bringing a more unsettled feel to things than you might expect for the first day of meteorological summer. Nonetheless, it is going to be pretty wet for most of us. There will be some drier spells in between, but watch out across parts of Wales and also southwest England. As we head later on this afternoon, we're likely to see some heavier bursts of rain. Temperatures are going to be near normal for many of us, so markedly down on last week for most, but in the southeast we're still looking at them getting into the low, possibly mid-20s. As we head through into this evening, like I said, we have some heavier rain affecting parts of Wales, southwest England. That is making its way eastwards, but for the time being, southeastern parts of England holding on to the slightly less heavy rain. Showers developing across Northern Ireland once the more persistent rain has pushed through, so some sunny breaks in between this evening. Meanwhile, across much of Scotland, it's largely cloudy. Some places will see some brighter breaks, but also a fair amount of rain at times as well. Through the night, like I mentioned, we will see that rain across southern areas pushing its way further eastward, so some heavier bursts across more central and southeastern parts of England. Further north and west, we see the rain breaking up with showers following in behind, and also some breaks in the cloud, but not a huge amount. As a result, with all the cloud around, temperatures not dropping a huge amount, most places holding up in the mid-teens Celsius, it is going to be a relatively mild start to the day on Tuesday. Then through the day itself, any more persistent rain in the far east clears away, and behind it, a more showery setup. But watch out, as some of those showers could be heavy. They could be thundery with some hail mixed in as well, but we should see some sunny, brighter breaks in between, so a greater chance of seeing some sunshine, but temperatures for many similar to today. Bye-bye.
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14: 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I'm a supporter of Help the Persecuted. 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
1: 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UK only. Entrance must be 18 or over. Lines close at 4 p.m. on the 26th of June. This is a network giveaway. Entries will be pooled. 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
4: Good afternoon, Britain. It's 1 o'clock on Monday, the 1st of June. I'm Cameron Walker.
7: And I'm Emily Carver.
4: Well, Vikram Digwa will be sentenced in the next hour for the murder of 18-year-old student Henry Novak using a Sikh ceremonial knife last year. We'll bring you live reaction and analysis of this landmark case throughout the afternoon here on GB News.
7: I suppose I started, yeah.
8: No, it's part of it.
7: Bombshell Mandelson files are said to be released shortly. Just how damaging will the published WhatsApps, texts and documents be for the embattled Prime Minister? We'll bring you live coverage from the heart of Westminster.
9: Yes, in March, about 130 pages were published. That was very damaging. But this is over 1,000 pages of emails and WhatsApp messages, seven times the size. We expect a huge amount of embarrassment and potential problems for ministers.
4: And working class heroes. A damning new poll has placed Reform UK ahead of Labour among union members. Is this a watershed moment in the history of the Labour movement?
10: What he has done to me, I think, will take me a very, very long time to recover from.
7: Well, yes, Scotland's former First Minister, Nicola Sturgeon, claims she's a victim, serving a sentence for a crime she didn't commit. It's as she continues to claim she knew nothing about the £100,000 motorhome bought by her ex-husband.
4: And you know who you are, actress Rosamund Pike lets loose on an audience member for using their phone during the finale of her West End play. Has she overreacted, or have we Brits forgotten how to act in public?
7: And speaking of badly behaved Brits, there's been a sobering warning from officials who say passengers could get plastered. Who get plastered on flies could soon face being banned from every single airline in the UK.
4: And on the subject of flights not making it off the ground, the UK have dodged a £100 million Rwanda bill over the failed asylum deal. The East Africa country had argued it was owed the money following the scrapped scheme designed to house asylum seekers in a safe third country.
7: Yeah,
3: Yeah, so a lot of you got in touch during the break about this proposal that disruptive plane passengers could just be banned from flying all airlines and it would all be in some kind of system. So if you tried to get a flight on Ryanair, but you'd been disruptive on EasyJet, presumably your name would be flagged and you wouldn't be allowed to book the flight. Now, you think this is fair enough, right, Cameron?
4: Yes.
3: I think it's a bit harsh. Okay, so you're going on a stag do and you're plied with alcohol by your mates and you behave like a bit of a barbarian on a flight. To be banned then from any single airline seems a little bit harsh, doesn't it?
4: I think if you're an 18-year-old lad on a stag do or an equivalent lad's holiday, for example, I think there should be a consequence to your actions. Not necessarily a permanent ban, age 18. Okay, young people sometimes make silly mistakes. But I think there needs to be some sort of, you know, you can't fly for a year on UK Airlines, for example. A bit of discipline. As Lisa Minow, the travel expert, was saying in the last hour, there's no consequences anymore, which is why there has been such a rise in these potentially quite dangerous instances where planes are having to emergency land.
3: Ian says the idea of a disruptive passenger database sounds good, but what's to stop some of the budget airlines getting passengers banned for complaining about the service? You never know.
4: Yeah.
3: Ali says, why don't you just fine people for disruption? A lifetime ban is way too excessive, as with everything with this government. I agree with that.
4: I agree with
3: a
4: lifetime.
3: Sounds a bit authoritarian. They want to ban everything, don't they?
4: Well, I agree with a lifetime ban being a bit excessive.
3: But you'd go for a sort of 6 months.
4: Yeah, 6 months to a year, something like that. But that's the thing. Where do you draw the line and what's the threshold for a ban and who decides it? So all of these questions would need to be ironed out.
3: Yes, and just to reiterate, we are going to be hearing. They'll be published, the Mandelson files, very shortly. And also we are going to be outside Southampton Crown Court for the sentencing of the killer of Henry Novak. So do stay tuned.
4: Yes, definitely. And send us your views on everything we're discussing. gbnews.com/your say. But first is the news headlines with Sophia Wensler.
8: Cameron, Emily, thank you and good afternoon. These are your headlines. Hundreds of documents relating to the appointment of Lord Peter Mandelson as ambassador to the US are expected to be published this afternoon, Downing Street have now confirmed. The release, said to be the second largest publication to the House of Commons in history, is a second tranche of documents on the peer's appointment. Lord Mandelson was sacked as ambassador last year after the emergence of new revelations about the extent of his relationship with the late convicted sex offender Jeffrey Epstein. The first tranche of documents published in March showed Prime Minister Keir Starmer was advised that Mandelson's relationship with Epstein posed a general reputational risk. Health Secretary James Murray promised transparency this time.
11: People expect transparency over what's happened. And as a government, we've committed to putting out all of the information required.
8: But Conservative Party Chairman Kevin Hollenrake said it's only down to his party that documents are being released at all.
12: It's only because of the work of Kemi Badenoch and her team that we got this information out in the open in the first place. They were not going to provide this information. Indeed, it was their own backbenchers, led by Angela Rayner, who then forced the Prime Minister to agree to our what we call a humble address, which is the mechanism by which these documents should be released. This is a scandal. This is the association with a known paedophile, which the Prime Minister knew about and still went ahead with the appointment. It's absolutely right, therefore, that we should get the full information on exactly the nature of that appointment and the circumstances around it.
8: The UK will not have to pay Rwanda millions of pounds over the failed migrant deportation deal after winning an international court case. The two countries clashed in a three-day hearing in March at The Hague's Permanent Court of Arbitration in the Netherlands. The East African nation sued Britain for more than £100 million, claiming it breached the terms of its agreement and is owed the money. However, the UK government has won its case against Rwanda and is not liable for the costs. The US has revealed it struck Iranian military sites over the weekend, while Tehran said it responded by targeting an American base. The strikes mark the latest exchange between the two sides after negotiations on a peace deal failed to move forward over the weekend. US President Donald Trump urged his critics to sit back and relax. In a post on Truth Social this morning, he said Iran really wants to make a deal and it will be a good one for the USA. House prices fell more than expected last month as the Iran war made it less affordable to get onto the property ladder. Property value dropped by 0.6% between April and May, according to the Nationwide House Price Index, marking their first decline this year. It meant that in May, the average home was worth £278.24. Plans for a single patient record for the NHS in England will be debated for the first time by MPs today in a move that could lead to 20,000 fewer A&E visits. The aim is to join up the fragmented system by combining GP, hospital and social care data so patients don't have to waste time by repeating their medical history unnecessarily at appointments. Childline counselling sessions for children questioning their gender identity has gone up by a fifth year on year, according to the NSPCC. There were 476 counselling sessions relating to gender dysphoria delivered in the year to March. That's up from 396 in the previous 12 months. Disruptive passengers could be hit with a permanent flight ban under new labour rules. It's understood the government is establishing a blacklist for airlines to share information on drunk and abusive passengers. Currently, if you misbehave on a flight, you can be banned by the airline you're travelling with, but other airlines wouldn't know this. If the new rules were to go ahead, the information would be shared with other airlines, meaning they could be notified and decide whether or not to ban passengers. England have departed for the US with hopes of World Cup glory. A portion of Thomas Tuchel's 26-man squad took off from Birmingham Airport this morning to their pre-tournament warm-up camp in Florida. It marks the start of a journey that England will hope finishes in glory on July the 19th by ending 60 years of hurt and winning the World Cup for the first time since 1966. Those are the headlines for now. Now it's time for the finance.
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8: 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The pound will buy you $1.3465 US dollars and €1.1562 euros. The price of gold is £3,346 per ounce. And the FTSE 100 is at 10,405 points.
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3: Welcome back. It's 1:10. You're watching Good Afternoon Britain. Now, Vikram Digwar is due to be sentenced later today after being found guilty of murdering the university student, 18 years old, Henry Novak, with a Sikh ceremonial knife.
4: Well, joining us now is GB News' South of England reporter Isabel Fekulak. Isabel, good afternoon to you. What is the latest?
13: Good afternoon to you both. Well, of course, last week here at Southampton Crown Court, a 23-year-old Sikh man, Vikram Digwar, was found guilty of murdering 18-year-old student from Essex, Henry Novak, by stabbing him five times with that Sikh ceremonial knife, the kapan. The one used to stab Henry Novak was a 21-centimetre blade. Today, he returns to Southampton Crown Court to be sentenced. That will be at 2 o'clock. Well, he has two charges. The first is murder. That carries a mandatory life sentence. The other charge is carrying a knife in public, as I said, that kapan. In this incident, it was an 8-inch blade. Now, of course, the case of Henry Novak, we know that Digwar repeatedly lied to the police. He claimed that Novak had racially attacked him and assaulted him and repeatedly lied throughout the court proceedings as well. Today at 2 o'clock, as I said, he will be sentenced. Just after, we're hoping to hear words, a statement from the family just outside court. We haven't heard from the Novak family since that verdict. Of course, they will be hoping for some justice to be served today. They will be hoping for Vikram Digwar to get a sentence he deserves for how he murdered Henry Novak, stabbing him five times in the chest in the 3rd of December last year.
3: Absolutely. Now, the local police have come under a swathe of criticism. I believe they referred themselves for investigation. What do we know about that?
13: Well, that investigation is ongoing from the police. They handed themselves in immediately after the incident of the night. Of course, they are facing many questions. They did do that public apology that came out on that guilty verdict, where they said that they were sorry that they handcuffed Henry Novak in the moments before he died. Of course, now that their conduct on that night is being investigated, we will bring you more information on that as it goes on. That investigation is ongoing, but certainly they have many questions that are facing them based on how that they conducted their business that evening, and how on earth they managed to handcuff Henry Novak in the moments before he died that night.
4: Indeed. Well, for now, GB News' south of England reporter Isabel Fekulak, thank you for joining us.
3: Yes, we'll bring you that sentencing when it occurs. But in other news, hundreds of documents linked to Peter Mandelson's appointment as the ambassador to the United States are due to be published very soon indeed.
4: Yeah, the second tranche is expected to be one of the biggest releases in House of Commons history. I think there's only one more that's been bigger than this tranche release.
3: Was it the Chilcot?
4: Yeah, the Chilcot.
3: Oh, yes.
4: Yeah.
3: Well, a lot of files. But the government is saying, look, this is so big, we're publishing absolutely everything, but there will be bits and pieces that are redacted. There could be huge amounts that is redacted, or there could be bits that haven't been released, and the question then will be why?
4: Yeah.
3: And is it justified? And just because lots of documents have been released doesn't mean the right ones have. So there'll be lots of questions. The Health Secretary James Murray did tell GB News that the government has taken responsibility for the appointment.
11: There were reasons at the time, and there were a number of commentators, a number of opposition politicians who said it was a good idea to appoint Mandelson. But Keir and all of us fully accept that it was the wrong decision. And I think the strength that Keir Starmer has shown is to say, look, we took that decision. He now acknowledges it was wrong and is clear about that. And I think people actually respect people for standing up in politics, you know, and saying when it is clear that that is the case, that a decision was the wrong one to take.
3: I mean, did he though, Cameron, did he take accountability, or did he throw a number of his aides and close operatives under the bus?
4: Yes, there seems to be a number of firings or standing down.
3: Resignations,
4: Not from him himself.
3: Not
4: of course,
3: from him.
4: Some of those files are not being released because of Metropolitan Police, but it's not just because of that, is it? And I suspect there'll be some opposition leaders who will have some words to say about this. But for now, we're joined by the Managing Director of PCD Solicitors, Marcus Johnstone. Marcus, good afternoon to you. Thank you for joining us. The government's hands are tied in one sense, because the Metropolitan Police has asked them not to release certain files, but I suspect a number of opposition parties that may not cut the mustard for them, because there are some files which just weren't passed on in the first place.
0: That's right, Cameron. It'll be interesting to see exactly what files are released. It's always a game between different parties as to the release of documentation. So if there's any documentation that's going to be problematic or embarrassing to the government, then the government will not want it disclosed. It's only when their hand is forced do they then decide, yes, we're now going to cooperate, we will provide all the documentation, which you've just heard about. So I think the release of the new documents now are likely to be more of an embarrassment to others involved rather than Mandelson himself. As you know, Mandelson's under the police investigation. All the rules of sub judice will apply, so we can't really speak about what's going on within his particular case. And therefore, the release of documents, anything that may pose a problem for Mandelson himself, is unlikely to make the news. We won't hear about that because that will be kept quiet, and rightly so, because that will be formed part of any police investigation, possibly any court case relating to the misconduct allegation or any other allegations that might come to light. So it's more likely to be embarrassing for government ministers, for other MPs, some of whom we've already seen and heard about from the first tranche of the release of documents.
3: Yes, well, we know Peter Mandelson was in communication with a lot of ministers over a variety of things. The media today reporting that it may well be that Peter Mandelson was giving unsolicited advice to all sorts of ministers and all various areas of policy. But who do you suspect will come out embarrassed? Will it be the Prime Minister, people essentially slagging him off behind the scenes to Peter Mandelson or others? Could it be that they had choice words for Donald Trump that would be embarrassing if they came out too?
0: It could be all of that, Emily. I think you're right. Although I do suspect it's likely to be the MPs that are more slightly down the chain who will be looking to sort of suck up to somebody else, somebody more senior. We live in an age where we've got instantaneous communications, whether it's emails, text messages, WhatsApp, group chats and so on. And I think the embarrassment for a lot of MPs, a lot of ministers, will be in relation to the release of WhatsApp messages. We've seen this before. It seems to happen a lot where people will write a text message without really thinking about the consequences of what's in that message. And I think perhaps more of the junior ministers that have had some connection to Mandelson will probably be regretting that connection and some of the messages that they've sent.
3: Marcus, do you think this is the right thing to do, to release WhatsApp messages, text messages, streams of emails?
0: Well, I think there's two parts. There's one part that relates to any criminal wrongdoing, and that's a separate issue, which we won't get to see whilst the investigations are underway against Mandelson. But there is a separate issue of just government accountability and how government operates and the openness and transparency of government, which I don't really think we've seen much of. It's only when things really go wrong and the government's forced to do something about it will they then say, we're now open, we're transparent, we've got nothing to hide and we want to release these documents. So I think anybody who's interested in just the flow of government and how decisions are made and the interaction between ministers, then
3: I ask because I'm worried about potentially, and I'm just thinking about this now, but potentially that if you are a minister or a backbench MP or someone working in government and there is the potential for all of your WhatsApp messages, texts, emails to become public property, could that have a negative impact on the functioning of government?
0: It could do. It depends on what's in there. But I think it's a common sense
3: approach. Don't do anything bad, sort of.
0: Well, exactly. I mean, I have, you know, my private messages and I'll have works messages, and you tend to keep the two things separate. I'm sure you do. Everybody will do within their own workplace. You know, what I may say, you know, in a message to one of my kids or to a partner, it would be totally different to what I'd say to a work colleague or something to do with a court case. And I think MPs should follow the same principles. But it seems that they sometimes lose sight of that and they don't think that those messages may ever see the light of day. But when you've got perhaps a very senior person like Mandelson, very influential, lots of experience, lots of contacts, and you've then got the more junior people who want to progress within politics, then they may want to do things that they see as pleasing the more senior people, pleasing Mandelson, pleasing the PM, for example. And it's those messages and what's put in those messages that will be more problematic, I think, more of embarrassment to the other ministers and to the other MPs rather than Mandelson himself, which we probably won't get to hear about those messages, strangely.
4: Yeah, the other issue of WhatsApp, of course, is that quite a lot of government ministers, and this isn't uncommon, I think lots of people do it in lots of walks of life, is they have automatic deletion of their WhatsApp messages, not necessarily for sinister purposes. Usually it's to clear phone storage, and certainly in my case anyway. But the point being is that the government may say they're being open and transparent, but inevitably a number of these messages simply don't exist anymore.
3: Well, lost phones as well.
4: Yes, yes.
0: So well, I was just going to say, Cameron, whether you've ever lost your phone when everybody's looking, you know, if wants to see what you've been up to and you suddenly lose your phone, that's another reason why you may not have the messages.
4: Yes.
0: But it's it is. There are so many forms of communication now. It's all instantaneous. People want to respond straight away. So somebody texts me, they expect a response almost straight away. And sometimes you do make responses. And maybe in the cold light of day, the next day, you perhaps reflect and think, maybe I shouldn't have sent that message. But once it's sent, it's sent. And there are ways of recovering a lot of messages. It's to what extent will the authorities look into those messages and how problematic it will be, not just for Mandelson, but for other MPs and other people connected to him. That's what will be interesting to see from these new documents.
3: Yeah, just lastly, just to finish off, do you suspect this tranche of documents will help the Prime Minister in terms of the narrative that he's built around this appointment or the reverse?
0: It could help, because anything that is a major problem, as far as Mandel's concerned, we probably won't get to hear about it. That will be redacted. We won't get to know about that because the investigation will continue. So if there is any reason to prosecute, then that will all come out in due course, probably several years down the line. So that won't be a problem for the Prime Minister then. So if anything, releasing everything now may assist the Prime Minister, because it won't be a problem for him, unless, of course, he has been involved in these messages. But if those messages really involve Mandelson in his US ambassador role and what's been said, which may form part of the criminal case, again, that will be redacted. So I think probably the Prime Minister has less to lose in this situation than some of the more junior ministers.
4: Director of PCD Solicitors, Marcus Johnston, thank you very much for joining us. And we, of course, will be bringing you a write-up to date here on GB News throughout the afternoon with the latest on that release of the Mandelson files.
3: Yes, let us know. Let us know your thoughts on whether you approve of this sort of files going public. I mean, in terms of accountability, probably a good thing. But then the government does have the power to sort of pick and choose.
4: Yes.
3: How transparent to be, and, you know, being able to blame a police investigation for why certain information can't be out there. What's
4: yes.
3: the point?
4: And I suspect the opposition will certainly criticise the government for that later on this afternoon.
3: Oh, absolutely. Well, it is time for the Great British Giveaway. There's still plenty of time to grab your chance to win £76,543.21. Here's Hayley Sparks on how to enter.
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16: 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UK only. Entrance must be 18 or over. Lines close at 4 p.m. on the 26th of June. This is a network giveaway. Entries will be pooled. Please check the closing time if listening or watching on demand. Good luck.
3: OK, well, good luck on that one. After the break, Scotland's former First Minister claiming she's a victim, serving a sentence for a crime she did not commit. Do you feel more sympathy towards the former First Minister or less?
4: I'll get my little violin out.
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12: In Britain, it's 28 minutes past one. Now, Nicola Sturgeon has done an interview with the BBC, claiming she is serving a sentence for a crime she did not commit after her estranged husband admitted embezzling £400,000 from the SNP.
13: Well, the former SNP leader also refused to apologise for the scandal. Take a listen.
14: I absolutely didn't know that he was committing crimes. Because of his actions, I was subjected to a two-year police investigation. I was exonerated. If there had been a shred of evidence that I had been complicit in this or had known about what he was doing, then I wouldn't have been cleared. But despite being cleared, I've still spent a week with having the finger of suspicion pointed at me. Yes, I'm angry, but I'm also carrying a degree of hurt and I think a degree of trauma about this whole episode. It resulted in me sitting in a police station under arrest. What he has done to me, I think will take me a very, very long time to recover from.
12: OK, well, that's Nicola Sturgeon. Despite giving her version of events, opponents of her, opposition parties, believe key questions remain unanswered. And there's been a discussion over whether a public inquiry even into this scandal may be warranted.
13: Well, joining us now is Deputy Leader of Reform UK Scotland's Thomas Kerr. Thomas, good afternoon to you. Are you calling for an inquiry?
15: We are. We think that the Scottish Parliament should be holding an inquiry into this whole fiasco. Look, Nicola can put as much crocodile tears as she wants out to the public, but I actually think that Laura Koonsberg interview yesterday was her Prince Andrew moment. She didn't come across well in this whatsoever. Instead, what we're seeing is a First Minister, or a former First Minister and a politician, desperately trying to stay relevant and trying to clear her name. But whether or not she knew what Peter Murrow was up to is a question for her to answer for. I have my own suspicions, and I suspect that the idea you don't see a camper van in your, you know, in-law's driveway is just nonsense. But she silenced opponents consistently inside the SNP. She constantly shut people down who raised concerns. And I think the idea that we don't get down to the bottom of this is just madness.
12: Is this what the Scottish people want, though? Another public inquiry at great expense? There has already been a police investigation. There has already been investigations into the finances.
15: I think, look, there is a question about criminality. The criminality side of this is over with. Nicola Sturgeon has been exonerated in terms of criminality proceedings from the police. That's absolutely right. Peter Murrow is going to prison. But there is a genuine concern inside the SNP. Public funds have been used in this as well. We've seen that last week. But there's a genuine concern about how the governance of the SNP has managed to push this up for over a decade. So I think that the public in Scotland are pretty scunnered with it. I think they want to see a public inquiry properly. All opposition parties are now calling for this, bar the Greens. I want it to be done in Holyrood. I want politicians holding the SNP accountable, including Nicola Sturgeon and John Swinney, who has been at the heart of the SNP for a very, very long time.
13: Well, John Swinney, the current SNP leader, of course, has rejected calls for this inquiry, as Emily was saying, due to the police investigation, but also the court case, which is now, of course, concluded.
15: Well, look, John Swinney, I'm not surprised, is trying his hardest to be silent on this. He doesn't want this to be discussed. We've seen that last week. He is, you know, Nicola's man to try and wipe this under the carpet as much as possible. I am very clear, though. I think that there has to be an inquiry. I think we have to get down to the bottom of what happened here to make sure it doesn't happen again. Look, this is SNP party members' funds, but also public money that has been wasted to a massive amount of to the public taxpayers' purse. And I think it's only fair that Nicola Sturgeon and SNP politicians are held accountable. So I think we're likely going to get an inquiry. I just think John Swinney should take the initiative and do what's right for the country and put the people of Scotland first and have the Holyrood Parliament look at it rather than Westminster.
12: Yeah, fair enough. Thomas Kerr, thank you very much indeed for your time. Deputy Leader of Reform UK Scotland. Yes, Cameron, all the opposition parties are saying they don't believe Nicola Sturgeon. They want to see more of an investigation. They want to see the SNP held to account as an organisation. Will they? Or will Nicola Sturgeon be able to ride this? She obviously chose to do that sit-down interview. I think it was about 25 minutes.
13: She did.
12: That she sat with Laura Koonsberg. Clearly wanted to pull on the heartstrings a little there with that clip that we showed. Denying all knowledge, saying she was the one that was deceived, saying she was the one treated badly by her estranged husband. I guess it's going to be up to the Scottish public whether they believe her or not.
13: Yeah, very interesting that Thomas was comparing it to the Prince Andrew car crash interview of Emily Maitlis back in 2019. Look, Nicola Sturgeon clearly wanted to clear her name during that interview. She said that she was lied to, and as she said, she's being accused and punished for a crime she did not commit, but clearly there are some disagreements.
12: Yeah, I mean, the Scottish Labour deputy leader saying at the height of this scandal, it was Nicola Sturgeon who attempted to shame senior party figures demanding answers into silence. Now, Nicola was asked about that in the interview, and she said that is absolutely not true. Shame senior party figures demanding answers into silence. Now, Nicola was asked about that in the interview, and she said that is absolutely not true.

0: Cameron Emily, thank you. Your headlines at 1:33. Hundreds of documents relating to the appointment of Lord Peter Mandelson as ambassador to the US are to be published this afternoon. Downing Street has now confirmed Mandelson was sacked last year after the emergence of new revelations about his links to the late convicted sex offender Jeffrey Epstein. The UK will not have to pay Rwanda millions of pounds over the failed migrant deportation deal after winning a case at The Hague's Permanent Court of Arbitration in the Netherlands. House prices fell more than expected last month as the Iran war made it less affordable to get onto the property ladder. Property values dropped by 0.6% between April and May, according to the nationwide house price index. Disrupted passengers could be hit with a permanent flight ban under new Labour rules. It's understood the government is establishing a blacklist for airlines to share information on drunk and abusive passengers. Those are the headlines for now. More news at the top of the hour.
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2: Hello, I'm here with your latest GB News weather forecast coming to you from the Met Office. For many, there will be a fair bit of rain around today. It could be quite heavy at times, and watch out across some western coast, some strong gusty winds. There's low pressure to the northwest of us and also a frontal system that's making its way in. All of this bringing a more unsettled feel to things than you might expect for the first day of meteorological summer. Nonetheless, it is going to be pretty wet for most of us. There will be some drier spells in between, but watch out across parts of Wales and also southwest England. As we head later on this afternoon, we're likely to see some heavier bursts of rain. Temperatures are going to be near normal for many of us, so markedly down on last week for most, but in the southeast we're still looking at them getting into the low, possibly mid-20s. As we head through into this evening, like I said, we have some heavier rain affecting parts of Wales, southwest England. That is making its way eastwards, but for the time being, southeastern parts of England holding on to the slightly less heavy rain. Showers developing across Northern Ireland once the more persistent rain has pushed through, so some sunny breaks in between this evening. Meanwhile, across much of Scotland, it's largely cloudy. Some places will see some brighter breaks, but also a fair amount of rain at times as well. Through the night, like I mentioned, we will see that rain across southern areas pushing its way further eastward, so some heavier bursts across more central and southeastern parts of England. Further north and west, we see the rain breaking up with showers following in behind, and also some breaks in the cloud, but not a huge amount. As a result, with all the cloud around, temperatures not dropping a huge amount, most places holding up in the mid-teens Celsius, it is going to be a relatively mild start to the day on Tuesday. Then through the day itself, any more persistent rain in the far east clears away, and behind it, a more showery setup. But watch out, as some of those showers could be heavy. They could be thundery with some hail mixed in as well, but we should see some sunny, brighter breaks in between. So a greater chance of seeing some sunshine, but temperatures for many similar to today. Bye-bye.
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4: 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The M8 westbound off-slip at junction 3A is partially blocked due to a broken down vehicle. A 30 miles per hour speed limit remains on the A55 at Britannia Bridge. In North Lincolnshire, the A180 eastbound has one lane closed due to a broken down vehicle. Warrington's M6 southbound has two lanes closed after a collision. The M11 southbound entry slip at junction 9A in Essex also sees all lanes closed following a collision. And on the trains, there are disruptions between Chesterfield and Sheffield on cross-country services. For more travel news, go to gbnews.com.
5: The time is 1:38 and the Conservatives are demanding ration cards for criminals on benefits to stop taxpayers' money being spent on alcohol and cigarettes.
6: Well, the Shadow Home Secretary Chris Philp says it is immoral for public funds to be squandered on convicts getting luxuries.
5: But should the government be able to police benefits?
6: Well, we're joined by policy analyst at the Taxpayers Alliance, Shimeon Lee, and political commentator Sebastian Salek. Shimeon, should the government be able to

0: to say, you know what, you've committed a crime, you're on benefits now, we're going to give you a ration card so you can't spend any of the British taxpayers' money on alcohol and cigarettes. Good idea?
1: Well, I think it's a common sense idea that should have been brought in, frankly, years ago. Benefits are paid so that people can cover their essential living costs, and that does not include gambling, alcohol, and tobacco. You know, people can spend their own money however they want, but if taxpayers are going to be supporting them, then there should be restrictions. Working people, rather, are not on benefits, and I think it's wrong that their taxes are being used to fund somebody else's gambling habit or alcohol addiction.
0: I mean, you make a strong point, don't you, Sebastian? Can you disagree with any of that?
2: Yeah, wholeheartedly. It's a bit of a weird one, isn't it? That the Tories, fighting for some speck of relevance, are doing the old nasty party routine, but ironically, pulling out what is arguably quite a communist policy. They're trying to decide what people can and can't spend their money on, which I find baffling. Now, look, if you've got a gambling problem, we should be helping people to solve that. If you've got an alcohol problem, there are pathways for that. But ultimately, if you're on benefits, that money is to provide the basics. And I would trust people, whether they are criminals or not, in receipt of those benefits to spend it where they think best.
3: Well, Sebastian, I'm not quite sure the public are going to be taking too kindly to former criminals, if they've been released, to spending money on so-called luxuries. I think most people will class alcohol or cigarettes as luxuries.
2: Well, look, let's be clear about who these people are. These are not necessarily former criminals. These are also people who are serving community sentences or other type of non-custodial sentences. But I believe in a degree of freedom. This is the principle this country is built on, to allow people to spend their money how they like. Look, if you are on benefits, you don't have much to spend. You have basics to cover. And as we all are feeling, those basics are getting more and more expensive. So I think this is a bit of a canard. I don't think this is necessarily something that is playing out en masse. It's more the Tories trying to put up some kind of smokescreen, trying to speak to a certain base. And given that we're all talking about it now, I fear it might be working.
0: Well, Shimeon, I mean, should people who've committed crimes be in receipt of any benefits at all?
1: I think you raise a good point, whether or not these people should be in receipt of benefits. I think one point I think we should make clear is that those people who spend their benefits on what it's actually intended for won't be affected at all, right? The only people that will be affected by this policy are criminals that spend their benefits on things like gambling, alcohol, and cigarettes. And those are the people that will be affected by these restrictions. And if it stops them from spending the money on gambling, drinking, and smoking, then surely that's a good thing, right? The last thing taxpayers should be doing is subsidizing those things. We talk about people being free to spend their own money however they want, but we don't think that taxpayers should be subsidizing these things. And that, I think, is the point. You know, food banks, for example, don't hand out bottles of alcohol. You know, why should taxpayers?
3: Shimeon, what do you make of Sebastian's charge that this is just a gimmick, a political stunt by the Conservative Party to seem relevant?
1: Well, I think he makes a point, a good point, that, you know, the Conservative Party were in power for many years and didn't bring in this policy. Though I would note that a similar policy is actually in place for asylum seekers because of their Aspen cards, which is the way they receive their allowance. So I think, you know, it's a policy that should have been brought in, as I said, a long time ago. And, you know, the last government didn't do it and this government should be doing it.
0: Yeah. I mean, Sebastian, just on that point that we were talking, why should law-abiding citizens of this country who pay their taxes, and mostly in good faith, be paying any benefits towards people who have committed crimes?
2: Well, there are two reasons, really. One is that it's the right thing to do. We look after fellow citizens, and sometimes that requires locking them up, and sometimes that requires helping them out when they're in a difficult spot, particularly coming out of prison, which is a real point of transition in anyone's life. And the other point is that if you don't help them, what are they going to do? If you are somebody who is addicted to drugs, for example, and has a criminal record, you're quite likely to steal to find that money to be able to support yourself and to support your addictions and to support your needs. And we are all the worse off for it. So if we want to reduce crime, we want a safer country, we owe it to ourselves to support these people, and we can avoid those things ever happening in the first place.
3: What do you make of that, Shimeon?
1: Well, I think subsidizing alcohol for people who have formerly committed crimes is not a good way to reduce crime. But once again, what we're talking about here is not about essential living costs. We're fine with that. We're talking about people spending this money, this benefit money, on alcohol and tobacco and gambling. I think it should be a really clear-cut issue that taxpayers should not be paying for that.
0: All right. Well, Shimeon Lee and Sebastian Salek, thank you very much, Dee, for that back and forth. I think I'm getting more right wing in my old age, Cameron.
3: I'm starting to question
0: whether, you know, if you've committed a crime, should you just be off the benefits payment roll forever?
3: Well, I think you've got to help with rehabilitation. Emily.
0: That's got too much, though. You know, the British taxpayers being asked to fund everything just to be nice, well, essentially, is what Sebastian's saying.
3: I think that's the problem. If you have a genuine... I think a lot of people, most British citizens, or some at least, would say that if you have a genuine issue in terms of a disability, which means you absolutely cannot work, or if you're coming out of the criminal justice system and need to adapt to normal society, as has been the case for, you know, hundreds of years or 100 years or so, then fine. But the issue is there's so many in this system, isn't there, who arguably, perhaps, when other governments would look at it, would not be on that benefit system.
0: But you have criminals who, you know, have come out of, you know, prison several times, multiple times, in and out, move back into social housing, perhaps, then are straight on benefits. And meanwhile, the people who do the right thing are just having to spend more and more and more of their money on taxes.
3: But in which case, why didn't the Conservatives do this with 14 years of power?
0: Well, that, you could say that about most things, couldn't you?
3: True.
0: Well, this is Good Afternoon Britain on GB News. Lots more coming up. Yes, you might have seen yesterday some Arsenal fans caused disorder in the capital streets. They celebrated the North London club's Premier League title victory. They were absolutely everywhere.
3: Yeah, I mean, I was
0: absolutely everywhere
3: in South London yesterday, so I missed all of it. But you should see.
0: You should see what Emily Thornberry had to say about this after the break.
3: But first, if you're in search of some holiday sun, here's the forecast for some of the top European holiday destinations.
4: Ready to soak up that holiday sunshine?
5: Won't we need some cover?
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7: Hello, here's your latest holiday sun forecast brought to you by the Met Office. We'll see some cloud across western parts of the Mediterranean. Next few days, showers towards the north and east, but warm in the sunshine elsewhere. Certainly across the Canaries, Madeira on Tuesday, we'll see some cloud, a few showers feeding in from the north. Much of Iberia fine, but notice showers across southern France into parts of Greece. Could be locally heavy and thundery in nature, but in the sunshine elsewhere, pretty warm for the time of year. Certainly over the next few days, further showers towards the north and east, but staying warm in the sunshine elsewhere.
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10: 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I'm a supporter of Help the Persecuted. 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
7: Good afternoon, Britain. It's 1:49. Now, you may have noticed, if you live in North London anyway, that Arsenal fans caused disorder in the capital street yesterday. They were very much celebrating, though, let's say, the North London club's Premier League title victory.
8: Yes, emergency services reported that 75 people were rescued from a height, 16 were arrested, one person was stabbed, and I think I saw a video of three people falling from a collapsing tree as well.
7: All in a day's work.
8: Yes.
7: Labour MP for Islington South and Finsbury, Emily Thornbury, welcomed the celebrations, posting on X that she had never been so proud to represent the area. She said, 1.5 million people on the streets of Islington today, celebrating Arsenal, yes, but celebrating ourselves too. Notting Hill Carnival, she said, with less cannabis and more red and white. North London in all its inclusive brilliance. Total answer to Tommy Robinson, she said. She got in all the bingo terms there, didn't she?
8: She really did.
7: Got a bingo card out. Tolerance, diversity, Notting Hill Carnival with less cannabis, although I do think you could smell it a little. In the air,
8: in
7: wafting around the air, yeah.
8: In Islington. Well, joining us now is the head of football governance at Lane Clark and Peacock and parade attendee, Arayman Banerjee. Sorry, Arayman. You're an Arsenal fan, aren't you? So you must have been elated by the celebrations that took place yesterday.
9: Absolutely. I was there just on Upper Street, and I've got to say it was outrageously good fun. Flags, flares, beers, and a community just coming together. And what really struck me was you had individuals from all walks of life coming just to celebrate what's been 22 years in the making, 8,064 days, not that I was counting, Arsenal winning the Premier League title. And I think the £1.5 million estimated turnout just demonstrates what an asset of both the local community, but also what a cultural center point of the global community this club is. It was a fantastic afternoon all around. And I think the one point I would add as well is I was delighted to see how much the crowds were able to benefit local businesses with the amount of business they brought in as well. I think it was a good day for the community all around.
7: On the Saturday when the match was, I was driving down past all the North London pubs on the Holloway Road and then beyond, and they were absolutely packed. Even the little cafes were playing it, and people were outside, and like little shops that wouldn't normally play the football were there, and everyone was standing outside trying to watch in. It did look like, though, at the parade, there were lots of people there having fun, families and things, but it did seem like there was a bit of bad behaviour too. What did you see?
9: Well, I was situated on Upper Street. I can't say I saw any of that personally. What I did see was actually a very, very open and friendly approach from security in place. Actually, before the bus came down the road, down Upper Street, they were letting some of the children have a little bit of a kickabout in the middle of the road. There were beach balls and volleyballs flying around. So I can't personally attest to that. But I do get your experience from Saturday as well, Sophie, as I was going down Blackstock Road myself. In fact, even the little restaurants with televisions inside were packed to the rafters, and there were people on the street outside as well, forming a queue just to try and be able to get a glimpse of that. Unfortunately, the result didn't quite go Arsenal's way. Nonetheless, the crowd on Sunday didn't seem to mind that much. The Premier League trophy was still secured.
8: And despite the small amount of people who caused issues, a vast majority looks like they were celebrating. What does Arsenal and football, by extension, do to kind of bring communities together?
9: No, absolutely. So I think, like many football clubs up and down the country, Arsenal is a real asset of this local community. You have the Arsenal and the Community Foundation, who do fantastic work through Islington, Finsbury Park, Camden as well. Everything from, you know, charitable work to inclusivity. I think as a club, you know, you've got to remember that obviously times are slightly difficult at the moment, and to bring this level of joy to a community, to businesses, is something that should be celebrated.
7: Everyone in North London is an Arsenal fan, myself included. So it can only be so inclusive, can't it? It's not inclusive of other fans, is it?
9: That is true. And I'm sure it wasn't a particularly pleasant day to be a Tottenham Hotspur fan. Nonetheless, perhaps if Tottenham's performances improve next season, they'll have a great run. I'm not particularly hopeful of that.
7: Well, I enjoyed seeing people out supporting their team anyway. Araman Banerjee, thank you very much indeed for your time there.
8: Thank you. Oh, we love the pictures. A bit of a community, right? And we've got the World Cup, of course, coming up.
7: Woohoo!
8: Lots more coming up on GB News after the break, including the release of the Mandelson Files. Do stay with us for that.
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11: Hello, I'm here with your latest GB News weather forecast, coming to you from the Met Office. For many, there will be a fair bit of rain around today. It could be quite heavy at times, and watch out across some western coast, some strong gusty winds. There's low pressure to the northwest of us, and also a frontal system that's making its way in. All of this bringing a more unsettled feel to things than you might expect for the first day of meteorological summer. Nonetheless, it is going to be pretty wet for most of us. There will be some drier spells in between, but watch out across parts of Wales and also southwest England. As we head later on this afternoon, we're likely to see some heavier bursts of rain. Temperatures are going to be near normal for many of us, so markedly down on last week for most, but in the southeast we're still looking at them getting into the low, possibly mid-20s. As we head through into this evening, like I said, we have some heavier rain affecting parts of Wales, southwest England. That is making its way eastwards, but for the time being, southeastern parts of England holding on to the slightly less heavy rain. Showers developing across Northern Ireland once the more persistent rain has pushed through, so some sunny breaks in between this evening. Meanwhile, across much of Scotland, it's largely cloudy. Some places will see some brighter breaks, but also a fair amount of rain at times as well. Through the night, like I mentioned, we will see that rain across southern areas pushing its way further eastward, so some heavier bursts across more central and southeastern parts of England. Further north and west, we see the rain breaking up with showers following in behind, and also some breaks in the cloud, but not a huge amount. As a result, with all the cloud around, temperatures not dropping a huge amount, most places holding up in the mid-teens Celsius, it is going to be a relatively mild start to the day on Tuesday. Then through the day itself, any more persistent rain in the far east clears away, and behind it, a more showery setup, but watch out as some of those showers could be heavy. They could be thundery with some hail mixed in as well, but we should see some sunny, brighter breaks in between, so a greater chance of seeing some sunshine, but temperatures for many similar to today. Bye-bye.
10: Today, clouds overhead, total zen within. 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
16: 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UK only. Entrance must be 18 or over. Lines close at 4 p.m. on the 26th of June. 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
7: Good afternoon, Britain. It's 2 o'clock on Monday, the 1st of June. I'm Emily Carver.
8: And I'm Cameron Walker.
7: Well, Vikram Digwal will be sentenced in the next few minutes for the murder of 18-year-old student Henry Novak using a Sikh ceremonial knife last year. We'll bring you live reaction and analysis of this landmark case throughout the afternoon here on GB News.
8: And bombshell Mandelson files are set to be released shortly. Just how damaging will the published WhatsApp texts and documents be for the embattled Prime Minister? We'll bring you live coverage from the heart of Westminster.
21: I don't know the scale of it yet, but a tidal wave of documents is about to break over the building behind me. The Mandelson files, every single document is published within the next hour. What will it mean for Sir Keir Starmer hanging on to his premiership?
7: Yes, and working class heroes, a damning new poll has placed Reform ahead of Labour among union members. Yes, trade union members. Is this a watershed moment in the history of the Labour Party?
8: And you know who you are. Well, that's what the actress Rosamund Pike said to one audience member. She let loose on the audience for using their phone during the finale of her West End performance. Has she overreacted, or have Brits forgotten how to act in public?
7: I think I know what you think, Cameron. And speaking of badly behaved Brits, there's been a sobering warning from officials who say passengers who get plastered on flights and act disorderly could soon face being banned from every single airline in the UK.
8: And on the subject of flights not making it off the ground, the UK has dodged a £100 million bill from Rwanda over the failed asylum deal. The East African country had argued it was owed the money following the scrap scheme designed to house asylum seekers in a safe third country.

0: Yeah, so lots coming up at the show. We will be outside Southampton Crown Court for that sentencing with our reporter Isabel Fekulak, and we'll bring that to you. Also, the Mandelson Files, if you just heard from our political editor, Christopher Hope, he is ready and waiting to deliver us what we need to know, really, from those files.
1: Thousands of documents, and we've got a team here who will be sifting through it as quickly as possible to bring you the very latest. Could be very embarrassing for a number of ministers, their private messages between themselves and Peter Mandelson. Have they, for example, slagged off Keir Starmer in private, and now we're going to see it in the public domain?
0: They may well have done, and we may be able to see just how much Peter Mandelson had his tentacles in all the sort of policy areas too, whether he was speaking to ministers on a daily basis, you know, trying to influence things. Who knows? But our people are beavering away as we speak to find out exactly what's up, so we'll bring you the very latest on that. gbnews.com/yoursay. Do get in touch throughout the show, but let's get to the headlines with Sophia.
2: Cameron, Emily, thank you and good afternoon. Your headlines at 2 minutes past two. Hundreds of documents relating to the appointment of Lord Peter Mandelson as ambassador to the US are set to be published shortly. The release, said to be the second largest publication to the House of Commons in history, is the second tranche of documents on the peer's appointment. Lord Mandelson was sacked as ambassador last year after the emergence of new revelations about the extent of his relationship with the late convicted sex offender Jeffrey Epstein. The first batch of documents published in March showed Prime Minister Sir Keir Starmer was advised that Mandelson's relationship with Epstein posed a general reputational risk. Health Secretary James Murray promised transparency.
3: People expect transparency over what's happened. And as a government, we've committed to putting out all of the information required.
2: But Conservative Party Chairman Kevin Hollenrake said it's only down to his party that documents are being released at all.
4: It's only because of the work of Kemi Badenoch and her team that we got this information out in the open in the first place. They were not going to provide this information. Indeed, it was their own backbenchers, led by Angela Rayner, who then forced the Prime Minister to agree to our what we call a humble address, which is the mechanism by which these documents should be released. This is a scandal. This is the association with a known paedophile, which the Prime Minister knew about and still went ahead with the appointment. It's absolutely right, therefore, that we should get the full information on exactly the nature of that appointment and the circumstances around it.
2: Police are investigating six stabbings after Arsenal's Premier League title-winning parade in London yesterday. The Met Police said investigations continue after the stabbings and 24 arrests, though the force did thank the vast majority of people who celebrated responsibly. Among those arrested were 10 people on suspicion of assault on police, and 3 people were detained on suspicion of sexual assault. The UK will not have to pay Rwanda millions of pounds over the failed migrant deportation deal after winning an international court case. The two countries clashed in a 3-day hearing in March at The Hague's Permanent Court of Arbitration in the Netherlands. The East African nation sued Britain for more than £100 million, claiming it breached the terms of its agreement and is owed the money. However, the UK government has won its case against Rwanda and is not liable for the costs. The US has revealed it struck Iranian military sites over the weekend, while Tehran said it responded by targeting an American base. The strikes mark the latest exchange between the two sides after negotiations on a peace deal failed to move forward over the weekend. US President Donald Trump urged his critics to sit back and relax. In a post on Truth Social this morning, he said Iran really wants to make a deal and it'll be a good one for the USA. Disruptive passengers could be slapped with a permanent flight ban under new labour rules. It's understood the government is establishing a blacklist for airlines to share information on drunk and abusive passengers. Currently, if you misbehave on a flight, you can be banned by the airline you're travelling with, but other airlines would not know this. If the new rules were to go ahead, the information would be shared among airlines, meaning they could be notified and decide whether or not to ban passengers. England have departed for the US with hopes of World Cup glory. A portion of Thomas Tuchel's 26-man squad took off from Birmingham Airport this morning to their pre-tournament warm-up camp in Florida. It marks the start of a journey that England will hope finishes in glory on July the 19th by ending 60 years of hurt and winning the World Cup for the first time since 1966. Former England and Wales Rugby League coach and renowned broadcaster John Keir has died at the age of 71. Keir was one of the sport's most respected figures. He passed away on Sunday while travelling back from the Challenge Cup final. He was best known for masterminding Sheffield Eagles' first and only Challenge Cup triumph against Wigan in 1998, arguably the biggest shock in the competition's 130-year history. Those are the latest headlines. Now it's time for the finance.
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2: And here's a quick snapshot of today's markets. The pound will buy you $1.3465 US dollars and 1.1560 euros. The price of gold is £3,343 per ounce and the FTSE 100's at 10,381 points.
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0: OK, well, it's 2:08. Welcome back to Good Afternoon Britain. Now, Vikram Digwar is currently being sentenced after being found guilty of murdering the 18-year-old university student Henry Novak using a Sikh ceremonial knife.
1: Well, joining us now is social policy analyst Dr. Raqib Ehsan. Good afternoon to you. This case highlights what a number of commentators have kind of pointed out over the last week or so, which is perhaps the difference between the killing of Henry Novak and that of George Floyd 6 years ago, where there was such a public outcry over his killing, but not so much Henry Novak. He was handcuffed as he lay dying.
6: No, absolutely. And I think that what it really shows is that, there are fundamental differences in terms of how certain politicians, certain commentators, how they react to events such as this one, depending on the ethnic and racial background of the perpetrator and victim. And I think that what's very clear here is that we have a situation where in some cases we have British politicians ultimately expressing sympathy with causes in different countries, but neglecting what's going on their very doorstep. And I also feel that what we're seeing here is that when you look at how our public institutions work, almost paralyzed by fears of being accused of racism. And I think that because of that, it actually undermines what they're meant to be doing, which is ultimately fulfilling their law and order responsibilities in an effective way.
0: What do you think of the current debate that seems to be ongoing about the wearing of this ceremonial knife that lots of Sikh men do in their day-to-day life? I don't remember many cases of those knives being used for violent attacks. Do correct me if I'm wrong, if you can remember any others. Do you think that that debate is a bit of a distraction, actually? Because if someone wants to hurt someone, they can find a knife, they can find a weapon.
6: No, absolutely. I think that the bigger debate we have to have here, Emily, is ultimately how do we function as a multiracial democracy? Mm. Now, I've often made the point in interviews that we've had in the past that compared to other countries, we could consider to be a relatively successful multiracial democracy. I'm not sure I could convincingly make the case for that right now. Mm. I think that since the turn of the century, we've made significant strides when it comes to racial equality. But I think the pendulum has swung too far in the other direction, to the point that in some cases, and you look at this one, there will be people who be in a particular case and you could be forgiven. They could be forgiven.
0: Raqib, are you still there? Oh, I'm sorry. Raqib Ehsan, we've just lost his connection there. Maybe we'll bring him back if we have time. That's a social policy analyst. But I think that's true. We have a... Raqib, is Raqib back? We'll find out. We have a multicultural society. We have a multiracial society. We have huge numbers of different religions and everything. And it is making things very complicated indeed, Raqib. Do you have sympathy for the police? Because it seems as though in order to police our society now, you not only have to understand interpersonal skills and relations, you have to understand foreign conflicts in the Middle East. You have to understand tribal warfare in an African nation. You have to understand God knows what. I mean, is that really realistic?
6: I think the first, I understand that police forces, they can be placed in difficult situations. But I think what needs to be understood more generally is that we need to have a debate in terms of racial equality in the country. And I think that, as I said
0: before, I'm terribly sorry. We've just heard that the Mandelson files are being released, so we're going to have to cut it short. But we'll speak again. Dr. Raqib Ehsan. Christopher Hope, our political editor, joins us now. Christopher.
7: Emily, 600 pages of emails, WhatsApp, messages to Morgan McSweeney, the PM's former chief of staff, from Peter Mandelson. We're going through them now. This could be a moment of reckoning for the Prime Minister. It could be deeply embarrassing. Under reports over the weekend, talking about how we're seeing some toe-curling revelations that Peter Mandelson apparently reportedly asking for phone numbers of MPs to get in touch with them, offering advice to ministers on how to do their job. Some of it is said to be humiliating. It has just struck. We'll be hearing from Darren Jones. He's the Chief Secretary to the Prime Minister at around 3:30 or shortly after. And we'll be going through these documents right now as we speak. And I'll bring to you anything I can find out over the next throughout your show as it comes to us.
0: Yeah, so the Times are saying that we can expect to see lots of messages from ministers to Mandelson, including potentially fawning WhatsApps in the wake of his appointment, criticism of the Prime Minister, perhaps. Christopher Hope, what else might we expect?
7: Well, exactly right. And what we are looking for, what we must never lose sight of, is what's at stake here. Will we see more evidence, for example, of the PM putting constant pressure, as we were told by Ollie Robbins, on the Foreign Office to approve Peter Mandelson as the ambassador? That is the question we are waiting to see, and we haven't got that yet. But we'll see. We need to see what happened here. Was the pressure brought to bear unreasonably on the Foreign Office to give that job to Peter Mandelson? Apparently, because according to Ollie Robbins, there was a borderline concern about his vetting. We're just trying to go through them now while I'm speaking to you on the phone, and as soon as I get lines to you, I can bring them to you. But already I'm seeing here emails from Peter Mandelson to Morgan McSweeney, for example. He's mentioned 61 times in the documents. Prime Minister's name is mentioned 59 times. Don't forget the Prime Minister was silent in those documents released back in March, 136 pages then. He talks in here, we're looking through already texts from, and there's lots of redacted information here about who we're speaking about. I'm just trying to skim through very quickly while we're on the phone, while we're talking to you right now.
0: Christopher, we'll come back to you in a couple of minutes.
7: Thank you.
0: And we can speak to you again in a little bit. And we'll speak to Paul Konyu in the meantime, our political commentator. Paul, we're just getting the release of this information, huge amounts of documents for our political editor to wade through. What do you think the point of releasing all of these documents is? What should we want
8: to hear from them? Transparency is a good thing, but it was forced through by the Tory party under the humble address procedure, which ironically had fallen into disuse. It's a rather ancient device, but it was reintroduced during Brexit by guess who? Keir Starmer, you know, so which is incredibly ironic, perhaps. The Prime Minister, of course, won't be speaking himself, but Darren Jones, his chief secretary, will be presenting the report at 3:30. But I'm sure the Prime Minister will be watching carefully and listening very closely, because this could actually be a defining moment, ultimately, for his premiership and his survival chances as Prime Minister. It's explosive stuff. We know that. I mean, I've got a special interest here because I was writing in my columns months and months before Mandelson's appointment that there was more to come out about his relationship with Jeffrey Epstein, something I featured in fact on GB News, which was known about on Capitol Hill and among, you know, some of US media circles, and I'm sure known about by the British security services. You know, so what on earth made the Prime Minister bow down to the promptings and advice of Morgan McSweeney and others to appoint Mandelson beggars belief? And it's probably the most fatal mistake of, you know, that Sir Keir Starmer has made as Prime Minister. You can argue he's made a number of mistakes, but this is potentially the biggest. Funnily enough, the one person who probably won't be embarrassed by the disclosures is a certain Andy Burnham, because there will be no references to him or any contact between him and Mandelson in these files. So it provided he can win the by-election coming up, then his chances of that, of course, the by-election is on Waterloo Day. So in fact, if he wins that by-election, it could accelerate Andy Burnham's chances of following in Wellington's bootsteps and becoming Prime Minister. But he has to win the by-election first. But his key rival, West Streeting, has a problem here because he was quite close to Mandelson, and I'm sure he will be cropping, well, I know he'll be cropping up in some of this afternoon's releases.
1: Paul, the Prime Minister's official spokesperson appears to be kind of falling over himself, really, to stress that the Prime Minister wants to be as open and transparent as possible, saying in order to provide transparency to Parliament and the public alongside the documents, we will also provide a clear explanation of the steps taken in this official-led process to gather the documents and to approach to any redactions, also making the points that they represent thousands of hours of work from officials, and it's an unprecedented piece of government's transparency. How transparent are they actually being here? Because although the Metropolitan Police has asked them to redact a couple of these documents, a number of WhatsApps have been deleted, not necessarily maliciously, but they do no longer exist. And other records of meetings are simply not in existence.
8: Yes, some MPs are, especially on the Foreign Affairs Select Committee, are unhappy about a number of things, including the fact that the 9-page vetting report on Mandelson has been withheld at the Met's request. Some MPs feel that was unjustified, but I think to be on the safe side, the government are probably right in that, because she wouldn't want to jeopardise any potential criminal trial. But there are other aspects too. I mean, for example, under national security grounds, there are no references to Donald Trump, but certainly no references involving any conversations involving Donald Trump, will be disclosed. But what is fascinating, although humiliating for various ministers, is the way people sucked up to Peter Mandelson, in the hope of benefiting from his influence, and that will be acutely embarrassing. Number 10 say there won't be any resignations out of this, and that's probably true, but there will certainly be some people with more than egg on their face, but full-scale omelettes on their faces out of this. And also what's particularly pertinent, is the fact that people like West Streeting, who aspire to replace Keir Starmer, are probably going to be damaged by this. But also for Andy Burnham, it's going to be difficult.
0: Looks like it's going to be quite damaging for quite a few members of the Labour Party, former cabinet ministers and the like. Just hearing here that Mandelson, some little interesting bits that we're getting in. Lord Mandelson said the government would never regret appointing him as the British ambassador to the United States. This was in a handwritten note to David Lammy, the then foreign secretary, November the 18th, 2024. He wrote, "I just wanted you to know that if you were minded to appoint me, I would make sure you never regret it. I fear that navigating Britain's interests through the Trump administration will require superhuman skills and luck and a massive team effort. For me, it would be the last thing I do in public life, and it would be a huge honour to serve you." It also notes that Lord Mandelson refused to hand over his own WhatsApp messages as part of the release of key documents, so he refused to pass on his own WhatsApp messages. Paul, we're going to leave it there and go back to our political... our political editor, Christopher Hope, for a moment. Christopher, you've been going through some of these files that have landed on your desk. Tell us what you found.
7: Yes, as you say, it does, in that handwritten note there to David Lammy, of course, the Foreign Secretary, Peter Mandelson said, "You won't regret this." He said, "In terms, I fear that navigating Britain's interests through the Trump administration will require superhuman skills and luck, Emily, and a massive team effort. For me, it's the last thing he would do in public life," he says, "and it would be a huge honour to serve you and the government in this role. There are large areas of the documents which are redacted, so it's quite important before we bring these lines, we make sure we get the context right. I'm already going through information here about the vetting issue. At one point, one official asked, do we need to vet a member of the House of Lords in the same way? And there's a question marks about the people who Peter knew. The urgency of his appointment is also very clear. Don't forget the timeline is this. He was appointed in December 2024 and it was cleared within a month later, shortly after Donald Trump was sworn as the US President of the United States. The pressure on Mandelson to get out there, to get into the embassy in Washington to start talking to the team around Trump is there. At one point, some official says there's 101 things to do for Peter Mandelson. So clearly, the pressure that we know was on the Foreign Office to approve Peter Mandelson for that role is in these documents. And of course, that was what was talked about by Sir Oliver Robbins, the former Permanent Secretary of the Foreign Office, who lost his job over this scandal. He was saying there was constant pressure all the time from Downing Street, and that is clear from these documents. Of course, they would regret that, appointing him now, and we heard that from Sir Keir Starmer. We yet to hear Keir Starmer's voice in these documents. I think that's what's so important. We didn't hear the PM say anything, frankly, in 136 documents published in March. That was the first tranche. This is a second tranche, and this is a huge number. It's the biggest data dump since the Parliament dug out information from the government after the Iraq War. So it's the biggest data dump for 20 years, and just trying to get the context is what's delaying us bringing any more lines now.
0: Well, absolutely. Correct me if I'm wrong, but Keir Starmer, the government this morning, James Murray, I think it was, saying that the government, Keir Starmer, has taken accountability for the appointment of Peter Mandelson. But from what I can remember, Keir Starmer has only said that he apologises for having believed Peter Mandelson's lies. It's a bit like Nicola Sturgeon and her estranged husband. Is that what we've got so far? We've seen heads roll, but we haven't seen Keir Starmer take accountability for how the process may have gone wrong.
7: Yes, that's right. I mean, Keir Starmer says that they believe what Peter Mandelson told them through the vetting process, gave him the job, and it all unravelled over the friendship with Jeffrey Epstein, the disgrace, well, the late and disgraced paedophile, of course, US paedophile, who hanged himself in prison, we think, in New York jail. So that's what wasn't clear. And Keir Starmer makes out he was misled. We've seen, of course, Morgan McSweeney resign for giving advice over the appointment of Peter Mandelson for that role. Again, this we are going now, I think, through the end game of any danger to Keir Starmer. We are going through this now as we speak. And also, the influence, I think what we will be seeing as the next hours play out is the influence that Peter Mandelson had over government, the fact that he was offering advice. I've been reading through a detailed note that he exchanged with Patrick Vallance, who, of course, now has been appointed to the House of Lords. I think he's a science minister under Keir Starmer. So Peter Mandelson was engaged across the board. He never stopped doing politics, even before he was appointed to the role that he did get in the ambassadorship. I mean, he did meet candidates before that election. He's always been there in the background. He's pushed forward into the limelight by Sir Keir Starmer's government and was out of a job within 8 months. And it's what happened there is what we're finding out now as we go through documents.
1: Okay, Chris Hope, for now, thank you. We'll join you a little bit later on. Paul Connew is still with us, the political commentator. Paul, who do you think is going to come out worse from this? Is there potentially going to be something that's incredibly damning for the Prime Minister or indeed his government's ministers? Or is it just going to be simply a situation where government ministers potentially slagged off the Prime Minister in a private, or what they thought would be a private WhatsApp message, which is now going to be published as part of these Mandelson files?
8: Timing, as the old cliche goes, is everything. And of course, the timing here coming out so close to what is the most critical by-election in a century, what makes it particularly intriguing. But on a personal note, which might interest you, I was at a lunch where Mandelson was guest speaker several months before the 2024 general election. And he was asked a question about what his dream job would be at this stage. His answer was to be our man in Washington, which he achieved, but possibly damaging the prime minister beyond rescue out of that. I mean, Mandelson Mandelson never ceases to be a political operator. And the fact that he was giving advice to other ministers, for example, before he became ambassador, after he became ambassador, and also, of course, these WhatsApps and texts are not formal documents. So therefore, if you like, the restraint that would be expressed in a formal document isn't there. So this is where the language, where people attacking each other will emerge. I mean, this is like having an insight, you know, into gossip, intrigue, backstabbing.
0: I mean, Paul, this letter that Mandelson wrote to David Lammy, handwritten, saying, "I will make sure you'll never regret it if you were minded to appoint me," and navigating British interests through the Trump administration will require superhuman skills. Superhuman skills. I mean, is he talking about his own skills there? Yeah.
8: Well, of course, the irony here is that the Trump administration have said that they actually didn't want Peter Mandelson. They would have preferred to have our impressive female ambassador who was already there. So which rather undermines the whole theory that that Mandelson had some magical, you know, skill that would actually achieve what, you know, no one else from the British political or diplomatic service could possibly produce. How badly that has turned out. But Mandelson loves gossip and intrigue, and I think what we'll be getting is some very indiscreet exchanges emerging, both by Mandelson, you know, and to Mandelson, which will have people. I said cringeworthy, and I think cringeworthy is quite a modest word for it. You know, I think this is probably the most.
0: I mean, Paul, it's very interesting to see the extent, just getting some more lines through, really, on this. He was talking to, you know, cabinet ministers all the time, it seems, talking to Emma Reynolds about building bridges with Muslim voters, sending messages to Louise Hague, who was. She resigned. She was forced to resign in November 2024 over historical fraud conviction. He was in sort of a lot of communication, keeping his foot in, keeping his toe in the waters with all of these people.
8: He's an addicted political meddler, and always has been. But another thing that I think was the first to break was in this saga, which I find extraordinary, is that Keir Starmer, despite being the former DPP and boasting about his forensic skills as a lawyer, he did not personally interrogate Mandelson at all before the appointment. That was down to others in the Cabinet Office and indeed Morgan McSweeney. I just find it an astonishing failure and misjudgment by the Prime Minister, knowing the history of Mandelson, not to take it on himself, to persuade himself or convince himself that this was a wise appointment. That, to me, was an abnegation of duty. And I'm someone who has always been not a cheerleader for Keir Starmer, but not his greatest critic. But I think this was a crass, catastrophic error of judgment.
1: Paul, for now, thank you. Just bring viewers and listeners up to date before we bring back in our political editor, Christopher Hope. Hundreds of files relating to Lord Peter Mandelson's appointments as ambassador to the United States have now been published by the government. Lord Mandelson said the government would never regret appointing him as ambassador to the US in a written note to David Lammy. That's what the files have revealed so far. Also, that he declined to comply with a request to hand over his WhatsApp messages and other information on his personal phone to the government. Well, let's bring in our political editor, Chris Hope. Chris, what more can you tell us?
7: That's right. That last point there is so important, Cameron. So we now know that the Peter Mandelson has not complied with his side of WhatsApp messages. Of course, all those messages that the ministers may or may not have passed over to the Cabinet Office, Peter Mandelson had his own copy of those messages. They are sitting on his phone. They are his to give out. We are told he hasn't done that. There's all sorts of stories emerging in the past few moments. For example, Donald Trump wanted a personalised red dispatch box as a gift from Sir Keir Starmer. That's the red case you see ministers carry around. It opens from where the hinges are rather than where the handle is. He wanted one of those. It was going to be with the President of the United States inscribed on it. Ollie Robbins, the Foreign Office Permanent Secretary, lost his job over the appointment of Peter Mandelson. He had concerns. It was commercially costed, designed, had a lead time of 8 to 10 weeks. Of course, there were loads of emails between Oliver Robbins, Morgan McSweeney and other figures about that. There's also on vetting a fascinating excerpt here from just before Peter Mandelson was finally cleared for vetting from an official called Michael Roberts, who is the assistant director in the Cabinet Office. Michael Roberts says this: I wonder if I'd ask a small favour, would it be possible for any feedback from Lord Mandelson on his experience with vetting? I appreciate that he's extraordinarily busy and not looking for chapter and verse. We've had quite a bit of senior interest in the processing of this case. Not details, merely that it goes smoothly. I'd like to assure folk it went well. So there you have it, a director at the Cabinet Office asking Peter Mandelson or feedback from him about how his vetting went. Was it okay, Peter? It doesn't quite sound as harsh as you might expect it to be. On screen there, you're seeing what we're dealing with. Lots of blank, deep blank documents emerging. These are the redactions made by the Cabinet Office on release.
0: Sorry, also, Chris, so that document is actually full of text.
7: Gaps.
0: But the white is all the redacted information,
7: exactly.
0: Is it?
7: Exactly.
0: So you don't have much.
7: Yes, well, that's one of them. That's why it's taking a while to understand quite what we're looking at here. Those three dots you're seeing there on the pages, Emily, they indicate redactions. I'm old enough to have broken the MP expenditure scandal, and the number of the amount of redactions became part of the story. I'm sure you'll see that. We also have a personal letter from Peter Mandelson to David Lammy. You're seeing there, that's on House of Lords letterhead. For those who can't read it, it says, I just wanted you to know that if you were to David Lammy, you're seeing there, that's on House of Lords letterhead. For those who can't read it, it says, I just wanted you to know

0: Assurance Deputy Director at the Cabinet Office, just asking Peter Mandelson how it went. How was the vetting for you, Peter? You might expect the vetting of someone in that role would have been quite an adversarial job, testing the information, playing devil's advocate, frankly, to Peter Mandelson. Instead, you've got a question asking how it went. It's like going to a public lavatory and ticking on a smiley face. How was it for you? I was wondering if I could ask a small favour, Michael Roberts says, would it be possible to get any feedback from Lord Mandelson on his experience with vetting? How was it for you, smiley face or not? That's my addition, not in the document. I appreciate that he's extremely busy and not looking for chapter and verse. We have had quite a bit of senior interest in the processing of this case. Who was the senior interest? Who was asking above Michael Roberts' role as a deputy director of the Cabinet Office? Who wanted to know how is Peter? Is he okay with the vetting, for example?
1: Why would someone who's being vetted need to provide feedback? It's very deferential, isn't it?
0: Well, quite right, and that I think gives a clue to the scale of vetting here, Peter Mandelson, because he was such an important figure behind the scenes. I'm getting more documents coming now. I'm just going through them on my phone very rapidly. In July 2025, he told the Pensions Minister Torsten Bell, the government doesn't do enough policy, generally speaking, well enough. So this is Lord Mandelson texting Torsten Bell. This is, of course, while he was in post in Washington. Torsten Bell replied. Don't forget, Torsten Bell is currently a very senior minister in the Pensions Office. That is definitely true. Everyone seems to think it's someone else's job to get the policy right, which is very odd. And Lord Mandelson replies, as the saying goes, rubbish in, rubbish out. So Torsten Bell there being quite rude and dismissive about the behaviour of his own government, about the way his government is delivering policy. Extraordinary there. I'm just going through further information. Never give me one second.
2: Chris, I believe the Press Association have just reported another exchange between Lord Mandelson and the Lords leader, Baroness Angela Smith. Lord Mandelson saying the Labour's policy to remove the VAT exemption for private schools was probably unwise. Lady Smith said there was grumpiness from more on our side than I'd like over the policy during the WhatsApp conversations in August 2024. And then Lord Mandelson told her, I am afraid I think the VAT policy was probably unwise. So criticising government policy there.
0: Yes, that's right. And all sorts of areas coming in here. So we now have an exchange by WhatsApp between Peter Mandelson and Emma Reynolds, who is now the Environment Secretary, talking about building bridges with the Muslim community and stemming the reform tide. Emma Reynolds says this, I reckon we won't at least half of the Muslim vote, if not two-thirds. Peter Mandelson said, that's good. I think she may mean win there, but we don't know that. Mandelson has said, that's good. Emma Reynolds goes on, we have some very tough times being shouted at on the street in some areas and cars pulling over to shout at us, but also lots of Muslims who voted for me and did so enthusiastically. Emma Reynolds, so a real mixed bag. Emma Reynolds again, big priority is to build bridges with them. This is 2 days after general election in 2024. Peter Mandelson, again with the Muslim community, build bridges with them and work out how to stem the reform tide. Emma Reynolds, thankfully we had enough Tory and smaller party switches to make up for losing around a third of our Muslim vote. And so it goes on, two very different challenges. So election advice there from Peter Mandelson to Emma Reynolds. We're seeing on screen again that letter to Lord Mandelson to David Lammy, the Foreign Secretary, saying from Peter Mandelson, again dated the 16th of November 2024, a full month before he was announced. So clearly the appointment of Peter Mandelson was in the works for a long, long time. So we're seeing, this is going to turn into a kind of almost like a spit roast pig. As you turn the heat up on this story, it will fly off in all directions. So we have there evidence of how concerned Labour was internally about the Muslim vote, rebuilding links with the Muslim community. And of course, that has become a political issue nearly 2 years into this, since your general election.
1: Yeah, it's very interesting to see it there in black and white. We have assumed as much that the Labour Party are very concerned about losing or having lost a lot of that Muslim vote, often to independent candidates. So that's very interesting to see that. Go on, Chris.
0: We have some more information here now about Peter Mandelson helping to set the date of the state visit of the 17th to 19th of September. That was back, of course, in the UK. So Dear Morgan,

0: Dear Ollie, these are an email here from Peter Mandelson to Morgan McSweeney and to Ollie Robbins, and he's setting out here. He's going to the White House tomorrow, he says, to meet with Susie Wiles, of course, who was Donald Trump's chief of staff. They're anxious to confirm a state visit date. So the talks about the state visit that we saw, of course, when the PM met with Donald Trump in Chequers, and before the day before that, the King met Donald Trump in Windsor. That was set out by Peter Mandelson. Copy to James Roscoe now, of course. He's also left the ambassador, the embassy in America in recent days for a different reason. Are you content for me to firmly to offer the September date? And if acceptable, the president first to proceed quickly to the more formal offer. My team will work out with number 10 FCDO any follow-up points for the Wiles meeting today. So Peter Mandelson set the date of the state visit. I find that fascinating. You may have thought that would be done by someone above Peter Mandelson's rank as an ambassador, but no, he set the date for that absolutely crucial state visit with Donald Trump to the UK in September last year.
1: And as you said before, I think you began with this, when Donald Trump wanted this personalised red dispatch box as a gift from the Prime Minister. Do we know if he ever received it? I mean, perhaps this is a trivial one, but interesting nonetheless.
0: No, these things aren't trivial. We don't think he did. I mean, these presents always matter. Don't forget how well the King did, King Charles, when he gave that Trump bell from the, I think it was a ship that was lost in the Second World War. It's called HMS yes. Trump. I mean, that was a moment of absolute inspiration to dig it out. And these presents matter so much. And when they're the wrong present, it always symbolises something wrong with the relationship. I remember vividly at the time where I think we gave some DVD or video cassettes to a US president, maybe Obama, and they didn't work in America, and that came to symbolise the dysfunctional nature of the special relationship. So these gifts always matter. It was clearly being talked about, but this one never came off. There's so much breaking here. We're now looking more on screen, so as I get more, I'll bring it to you.
1: OK, thank you very much. We'll come back to you very soon indeed. Keep searching. Let's turn to political commentator Matthew Stadlin. Matthew, we're getting more. It's all trickling through as people try to go through it all and find the bits that matter. But your reaction to this, how damaging could it be for the Prime Minister?
2: Well, he's not in the greatest of spots so far, is he? And that's partly because of the long life of the Mandelson saga, isn't it, Emily? I mean, without having appointed Mandelson, then we probably wouldn't be in the situation where Andy Burnham was running this staged by-election in an attempt to try and oust the Prime Minister from number 10, something that I'm very against. So look, it was a disastrous appointment, it turned out. I thought it was an extremely bizarre choice at the time, unlike many others who thought it was a good choice, a risk worth taking. It has backfired. And when you have this sort of disclosure of this sort of scale, Emily, and we're talking about, I think, the largest ever humble address response, when you're talking about transparency on this sort of scale, almost inevitably there will be some embarrassing stuff in there. And I guess anyone going into government moving forward, if they weren't already, would just be laser focused on the possibility that anything they say in the course of government business could one day become public. And I don't know whether you think that's a good thing or a bad thing. I think
1: I'm in two minds about it, Matthew. I think probably more widely people would be. I guess transparency when it comes to policy making, when it comes to what's going on in government, should be a good thing. Whether it might have an effect that people don't be transparent in their conversations with one another, perhaps is a question. But I'm just reading here, Telegraph reporting that Lord Mandelson advised Downing Street on its response to Sir Keir Starmer's freebies row. So that was shortly before he was appointed as US ambassador. This was in conversation with Morgan McSweeney, who, of course, was forced out of his position as head of political strategy. This was the controversy over the gifts the Prime Minister gave to Labour donor Lord Ali. We're just going to go to Christopher Hope potentially on this and then come back to you, Matthew. Christopher, do you have any more on that? Or anything else for that matter?
0: Size, but there's an extraordinary email here from Oliver Robbins, who at the time was the Permanent Secretary of the Foreign Office. This was after Peter Mandelson gave an interview to a journalist about his links to Jeffrey Epstein on the day that those documents first appeared on Bloomberg, September the 9th. Of course, he lost his job. 8 hours. Olive Robbins says, in terms, you gave your interview to the journalist Harry Cole, which I recommended against. You told me in the second call that Bloomberg had put a series of points and questions to you. I now have had a chance to read through them. Stepping back from the media handling, the Bloomberg message generates some questions I need to discuss with you for both your sake and the department's. And this is the first time we're seeing in terms that man on screen, Oliver Robbins, asking questions directly of Peter Mandelson about what he knew about Jeffrey Epstein. Are the Bloomberg quotations and references likely, as far as you know, you can recall, to be broadly accurate, or something in their message seriously inaccurate or misinterpretation? Did you accept hospitality, flights, material gifts from Mr. Epstein while an MP, a European commissioner or UK minister? If so, were these registered and disclosed as required? This is the point. These are the information which the government must have asked of Peter Mandelson before he was appointed. They weren't being asked until the evidence emerged as part of a different legal case involving a US bank and emerged in Bloomberg, and that led to the resignation within days of Peter Mandelson. He goes on here, there are suggestions in the Bloomberg message that you were engaged on projects of some sort with Mr. Epstein and Jess Daly, of course, at the time, later on, who worked for Barclays while a minister. Were these projects government business, and were these interactions therefore appropriately disclosed to officials and recorded? He goes on, there are several suggestions in the Bloomberg message that you engage in some sort of work or advocacy on Mr. Epstein's behalf to try to alleviate his legal difficulties. Is that right? If so, were you doing so while in public office as a commissioner or a minister? Did you use those positions to raise this case directly or indirectly with the US political figures? That's why it's so important. Why on earth was the government not asking these questions that are asked only after the disclosures in Bloomberg in the second week of September last year? Within days, he lost his job and the whole edifice collapsed around Peter Mandelson and seriously undermined and brought down careers in government. Yeah. Because those questions were not being asked at the right time.
3: And Chris, what are opposition parties going to make of that particular revelation?
0: Well, it just shows why on earth were people so incurious about Peter Mandelson? Why were they not asking more difficult questions? We knew all about the links between Peter Mandelson and Jeffrey Epstein. There were photographs out there already. It had been reported in the Financial Times well over a year before that Peter Mandelson had stayed in Jeffrey Epstein's huge house in New York. Why not ask exactly those questions being asked 2 days before he lost his job? They were doing it because he was appointed, frankly, in a rush by the system. It went from being announced to being appointed and cleared by vetting within a month. Of course, it was borderline whether that vetting was approved, according to Oliver Robbins, the permanent secretary of the Foreign Office. But that's why it matters. What was the urgency? Now, we are now seeing in daylight why there was pressure, because Peter Mandelson was involved with government figures across the board, talking to Emma Reynolds about the Muslim vote 2 days after the election, for example, writing handwritten notes to the Foreign Secretary, David Lammy, a month before the announcement, saying, I won't let you down, it's my last job in government, it's all I can do. Writing to Patrick Vallance, who later became a science minister, with telling him what he felt. All of this is so interesting and so important, and he's almost like a large submarine moving from department to department, from minister to minister, below the line, and we couldn't even see the periscope. Well, now this submarine is surfacing, and it's deeply embarrassing for this government.
1: Do we have eyes on any response to that email from Ollie Robbins?
0: We haven't, because it's just broken in the past.
1: Okay,
0: 5 minutes.
1: Well, maybe
0: again,
1: it'll be
0: so
1: in
0: many
1: there.
0: Documents.
1: Yeah.
0: Well, oh, see, not yet. And if we forgive me.
1: Oh no, I don't wish to complain that you haven't found it yet. It may not exist.
3: There's lots of documents. Chris, let me ask you this: there's a lot of what appears to be unsolicited advice from Peter Mandelson to various government ministers of various departments. How uncommon is it for somebody in Peter Mandelson's position to give this advice, and how likely would it have been that government ministers accept said advice?
0: Well, it's quite common because of what Peter Mandelson's role is. I mean, he's one of the three people who built Labour, made Labour an electoral force in the late 80s, early 90s with Tony Blair and Gordon Brown. He was on the edge of politics. He left Minister Office twice under Tony Blair, and then was rehabilitated by Gordon Brown as a Trade Secretary back in 2008 or 2007, of course, after two spells as a European Commissioner. He was always on the edge of politics, always, he told me personally when I interviewed him in previous jobs how he was meeting candidates before the election in 2024, how impressed he was with them. He was always on the edge of power. He knew Morgan McSwinney very well, of course, Sir Keir Starmer's chief of staff. So it's not surprising, I think, that people are giving advice. We know, for example, that it was reported, and I think it's probably the case, that David Cameron is giving advice to Kemi Badenoch and other senior Tories about how to be a good opposition leader of the opposition for the Tory party. So it's quite common for figures behind the scenes to try and help, but it's very rare they come back in these ways, and that's why it's so interesting. And looking at what he's saying, of course, rewriting history after the event, as we can with Peter Mandelson, he's now seen to be a toxic influence on government because of his connections with Jeffrey Epstein, and of course there's other issues with the police involved now with him, and he denies all wrongdoing. So really he's like a live rail in politics. Anyone who goes near him or interacts with him has to explain why. At the time it might have felt perfectly okay because of course he was a former senior advisor to Tony Blair. He was someone who made Labour electoral again, but now he's seen completely differently.
1: Okay, Christopher Hope, we'll come back to you very shortly. We're just going to head over to Matthew Stadlin just for a moment to get his reaction to that email that we've just had sight of. That's Sir Ollie Robbins to Lord Mandelson, trying to understand, really, his links to Epstein. Only 48 hours later or so, Mandelson then left his post, asking questions about various, about his relationship with Epstein. Matthew, why was this happening only then?
2: Well, Emily, I think it's been fairly well established that Peter Mandelson should not have been appointed by Starmer as our most senior diplomat. Starmer himself has, months ago, apologised for that. He's paying a very heavy political price. My sense is this won't massively shift the dial. If Andy Burnham doesn't win his by-election, then Starmer is, relatively speaking anyway, safer than he would be if he does win. That's absolutely crucial, I think, what happens there, although it's not certain that Burnham would unseat the Prime Minister. I'm just looking at the Telegraph, because this is all coming through as we speak. Chris doing some brilliant journalism there on live TV trying to make sense of this all. But according to the Telegraph, Lord Mandelson refused to hand over messages from his personal phone for release as part of the parliamentary inquiry into his appointment. And that really is very interesting, because questions will be asked as to what exactly was on that mobile phone, and whether or not access has been got to the correspondence with Peter Mandelson from the people with whom he was corresponding. In other words, the fact that Mandelson seems to have refused that request, and the government doesn't seem to have been able to force him to give up those messages, does that mean that we will be blocked from knowing what was in the relevant correspondence, or will that have been accessible via government ministers and those others working for the government? That's quite interesting, I think.
1: Yeah, absolutely. And will there be questions now over whether he should somehow be forced to give over those private messages? Although, when you do see someone's side of a WhatsApp conversation, you do often see the reply of the person in question. Yes. So perhaps we have quite full conversations available to us regardless.
3: Indeed. Matthew, also in the Telegraph, which, well, actually, this is a fairly big criticism of Sir Keir Starmer from Lord Mandelson, it appears. Lord Mandelson warns that Sir Keir Starmer lacks verve in WhatsApp messages released in the Mandelson files following the disastrous May 2025 local election results, where we saw Reform win a string of councils. Lord Mandelson told Pat McFadden, it stems from the top and Keir lacks verve, as does the cabinet as a whole. People's heads are broadly in the right place, but you need more people who can execute. The government needs visibly and tangibly to embrace knowledge and risk on everything that will help grow the economy. And Pat McFadden told appear that the government appeared tone deaf and is a bit robotic. This is the Chancellor of the Duchy of Lancaster, Matthew.
2: Well, it's ironic for Peter Mandelson to have written that, given that Starmer certainly did embrace risk by appointing Mandelson as the ambassador of the United States in the first place. And indeed, it may yet be the key mistake that brings Starmer down. I hope it doesn't, because he won a five-year mandate as leader of the Labour Party when they won that 174-seat majority under 2 years ago. But it may prove to be the case nonetheless. Actually, what I think, guys, is that since, in a sense, perhaps the pressure has come off since everything has started to unravel and this leadership contest has been, I would say, gathering momentum. I'm not sure that's quite the right word. It's been stuttering along. But since Starmer has been so visibly threatened by both Streeting and Burnham, as far as his political future as Prime Minister is concerned, perhaps since that pressure has come off, they've started to do a better job of explaining what their plan is, what their mission is, and also outlining the successes, such as the economy that grew fastest in the G7 in the first few months of this year, and waiting lists down and so forth in the NHS. So if Starmer can bottle that and somehow cling on to his job, then we may be in for a brighter year or two.
1: OK, Matthew Stadland, thank you very much indeed for your time, political commentator. We're going to speak to Paul Connew, who is with us, political commentator as well. I'm just going to mention, because obviously we're getting a lot in at the moment, and how Mandelson advised Morgan Mosweeney over the freebies row. Now, remember the freebies row. It absolutely dominated the media. Sir Keir Starmer receiving and accepting £16,000 worth of clothes and spectacles from Lord Ali, who was given a number 10 pass. Yeah,
3: this is the first Labour scandal
1: it was
3: administration.
1: Absolutely massive. In messages, Lord Mandelson appeared to question whether Sir Keir paying back the money was a solution. Why does he suddenly have the money available? Does it look clunky, weak? Do Angela and Rachel have to follow suit? He wrote to McSween. So he's really getting involved with all of these scandals, with policy matters, with this, that, and the other. This man was everywhere.
4: Indeed he was, but he always has been. He is this rather mythical figure in a way. His influence and the mystique around him, in fact, in the Labour Party, and I'm a Labour sympatico commentator, but I've had my own personal run-ins over in the past with Mandelson. He is the master of the dark arts. So on this occasion, of course, the dark arts, has brought him down. McSweeney, of course, was a protege of his, and without doubt, Starmer, who had no close relationship, I know that for a fact, with Mandelson over the years. The Prime Minister was so weak that he allowed himself to be persuaded and influenced, and didn't take it on himself to forensically examine the case for and against Mandelson's appointment. But I'm also intrigued by the David Lammy exchanges, because David Lammy, when the scandal really erupted, David Lammy gave the impression that he'd never supported the idea of Mandelson as our ambassador. Well, the tone of those exchanges, in fact, wouldn't actually suggest that David Lammy was there thumping the table, storming through the door of number 10, saying, "Don't appoint Mandelson."
1: Paul, very good point. Thank you so much for your commentary this afternoon on this breaking news, a developing story here on GB News. We're going to pass the mic on to Christopher Hope, our political editor, who will bring you more. And we'll be back with Good Afternoon Britain tomorrow.
0: Here, a wave has broken over Westminster. Behind me is a wave generated by Peter Mandelson. His emails, his WhatsApp, his messages to all parts of government, his concerns. He's almost like a submarine working under the government, advising on what he thinks. Looking here, what we're seeing, that Peter Mandelson was told in terms that he felt that David Lammy would never regret appointing him as a foreign secretary in a handwritten letter. letter. We're told also how Peter Mandelson said that Sir Keir Starmer lacks verve in WhatsApp messages. He told Pat McFadden, of course, at the time the Chancellor of the Duchy of Lancaster, now the Working Pensions Secretary, that problems of Labour stems from the top, he said in terms. He called Mr. McFadden told the peer that the government appeared tone-deaf and robotic. Also further to that, Lord Mandelson told a minister, Angela Smith, Baroness Smith, leader of the House of Lords, that the VAT on private schools was probably unwise. Baroness Smith said there was grumpiness more from our side than I'd like over the policy, she said. Donald Trump wanted apparently a personalised red box, a ministerial box of papers, as a gift from Keir Starmer. That was looked into by Oliver Robbins, the head of the Foreign Office, but we're not sure where it went. It would have been inscribed with President of the United States, unbelievably. Lord Mandelson told Lou Hague, who lost her job over a criminal conviction in her past, felt that was a harsh cabinet exit. And so it goes on. It is absolutely unbelievable here. A tidal wave of documents, information, breaking over this government. Keir Starmer does not look good. Now to Martin Daubney.
5: Chris Hope, superb stuff. Stick with us for the next 3 hours here on the Martin Daubney Show. We'll be pouring through the Mandelson files, every sordid, lurid, delicious detail. Our team will be going through in real time, as well as Chris Hope joining me in a moment's time. I'm joined in the studio by the former Attorney General, Sir Mike Ellis, and by Nigel Nelson. Good afternoon. It is 3 p.m. now. Welcome to the Martin Daubney Show here on GB News, broadcasting until 6 p.m. And here's what's coming up on today's show. Thousands of documents and messages related to Lord Peter Mandelson's appointment and activity as UK ambassador to the United States have now been released by the government. Live pictures there from the Commons. Soon we'll be hearing the government in its response to the latest in the ongoing scandal, and we'll be asking whether the embattled Prime Minister can still save his premiership. All the very latest analysis, reaction to this breaking news story is coming up. Do not go anywhere. And we will. Well, it never rains, but it pours for Sir Keir Starmer. And today, a tsunami of detail been unleashed from the Mandy files. Thousands of documents and messages related to Lord Peter Mandelson's appointments and activity as UK ambassador to the United States have now been released by the government. I'll be joined in the studio for the next 3 hours by GB News' senior political commentator Nigel Nelson and the former Attorney General Sir Michael Ellis. Chris Hope is having a quick breather. He'll be joining us in a minute in the back room. Our team are going through the messages. Catherine Forster, Rebecca, and all of our political team scouring every page of these thousands of pages of documents to bring you every lurid, sordid, delicious detail. What do we know so far? Well, the first nightmare is this. Mandelson told David Lammy he would never regret it if he was appointed ambassador. I think we can safely say everybody regrets it. Everybody regrets this disastrous appointment because page after page after page of detail is now pouring out. And to be frank, nobody comes out well. Next, we found out Peter Mandelson refused to hand over messages on his personal phone. What did he have to hide there, I wonder? Donald Trump wanted a personalised red dispatch box with a gold crest and lettering, similar to a UK ministerial box. Mandelson said to that, it looked like something out of the thick of it. The pensions minister, Torsten Bell, told Mandelson that Sir Keir Starmer's government is messy. Mandelson told the former transport secretary, Louise Hay, she should come back. Do you remember? She had to resign over a mobile phone fraud case. Somehow Mandelson thinks she should be returned to government. Let's get some analysis now from my studio guest, Sir Michael Ellis. I shall start with you. You were very vocal before the show. We were going through this in real time about this particular sticking point of Peter Mandelson refusing to hand over personal messages from his mobile phone. You think actually that's the right thing for him to do?
6: Well, from his point of view, Martin, there's no doubt, I think, that his lawyers will have advised him, don't release those WhatsApp messages. You've got nothing to gain, whereas there's potentially something for you to lose. He is, as we all know, being investigated by the police at the moment with the potential for a prosecution. Why would he voluntarily release WhatsApps if they could later aid a case against him? So the principle of not having to incriminate oneself applies. I suspect his lawyers, I'm only guessing here, but it's a reasonable guess, his lawyers would have advised him, don't release them. The government has no recourse to force the hand there. But of course, we do have messages, or we should have messages released under the humble address from the other, from the recipients where that applies, you know, because it's only one side that's not been released.
5: But the court could compel him to surrender those messages, but the government can't. Is that correct?
6: Well, courts can compel that sort of thing because they have the penalties available to them for contempt of court if you don't comply with the court order. The government doesn't have those penalties.
5: Mm-hmm. Now, a lot of people are getting their knickers in a twist about this red dispatch box as a gift, where, you know, flattering Donald Trump, you know, treating him almost like a proxy minister. You were saying very ably and adeptly, Chris, about the HMS Trump bell he was giving. What do you give a man who's got everything?
0: The answer is, what you can't give him personal. Michael will know about the importance of those red boxes. They are not things to be given out, and you're meant to hand them back when you stop being a minister.
6: That's right.
0: And there's a big scandal about these boxes going missing, because they are basically, they are physical authority signatures of being a minister, that you're not meant to hang on to them. And
6: they are actually very expensive as well. The other thing is, however, they have been given as official gifts before, Chris and Martin. I recall Rishi Sunak, when he was Prime Minister, giving a red folder to the Australian Prime Minister with the emblem of Australia on it and Prime Minister of Australia. So if it had the American eagle symbol, actually anybody can order one of these boxes. The firm has been going since 1760. And that you can actually order them privately. So, but, you know, the one thing that the administrations do seem to be quite good at is the idea of giving gifts. We saw with the bell that was given to Donald Trump, you know, that they don't necessarily have to have a high intrinsic value, but they can have a very important value other than that. And it's clearly what Trump wanted. But it has happened before. Those have been gifted out before. You can actually order it. Any of your viewers, Martin, you could order one with the GB News emblem on it, apparently.
5: I think I might well place an order after the show, so Michael. You heard the voice there of Chris Hope, of course. He did a forward roll into the studio after holding the end of Good Afternoon Britain there. Chris Hope joins us now. Chris, people tuning in now, they're sitting down with a cup of tea, they've got their clogs up, they're waiting for delicious, lurid details to come out. What do we know so far?
0: Well, what we know is the sheer scale of the reach of the influence of Peter Mandelson on this government wasn't really clear, but it's been disclosed now. In a sense, the tide has gone out, and now we see before us what was moving below the waterline, and it's not a great read for the government. Number 10 should be more Trumpian, Peter Mandelson said. He said the government lacked panache, verve, didn't give a sense of crusading to turn and change Britain. Peter Mandelson said to number 10 would never regret appointing him in a handwritten letter to David Lammy, the then Foreign Secretary. He said that to Lammy that navigating Britain's interests through the Trump administration will require superhuman skills. And guess who had those skills? Peter Mandelson, of course. Lord Mandelson said that the Sir Keir Starmer lacks verve to Pat McFadden, who then was a Chancellor of the Duchy of Lancaster, now, of course, a working pensions secretary. He said Labour's problems stem from the top and the PM's failure to prioritise economic growth. The raid on private schools, withdrawing that VAT relief from private schools, cost them 20% more in bills for parents with children there, was probably unwise, Lord Mandelson said in another message. Lord Mandelson also advised Number 10 on its response to the Kisama over the freebies row short before he's made US ambassador, messaging Morgan McSweeney about the controversy over gifts that had been said. Lord Mandelson also has refused to hand over his own WhatsApps, and so it goes on.
5: Okay, Nigel Nelson, let's bring you in now. The Prince of Darkness casting a shadow over everybody he's touched. Acting like the Prime Minister himself. Like, this is vintage Mandy. He's acting like he's in charge of the shop.
7: This is what Peter Mandelson does. I mean, I've known Peter Mandelson for 40 years. I haven't spoken to him for some time, you won't be surprised to know. But the whole thing was that he was New Labour. So when New Labour was formed, it was Tony Blair, Gordon Brown and Peter Mandelson. Peter Mandelson was right in there when Neil Kinnock was the opposition leader. So he went through that period. He's been so imbued and entwined with Labour that it's not a surprise that he then started advising this government.
5: Live pictures from the Commons there now. We're expecting a statement, Chris Hope.
0: OK, I've got a quote here from a source close to Peter Mandelson. So we asked friends of Lord Mandelson why he didn't release any messages or WhatsApp messages. We are told that his lawyers were unfatting that they could do nothing to cut across the police investigation, as Michael Ellis was saying to us moments ago. The Cabinet Office did not contest that, and also messages that were sent while he was ambassador were on a work phone, which was removed the day he lost his job, apart from a limited number on his personal phone, with Sir Keir Starmer, Darren Jones, who's the Chief Secretary to the Prime Minister, will be being shortly in the House of Commons, and John Healey, who we're seeing on screen now, answering questions on defence. So the reason why he didn't release the other side of the conversation, if you like, as Michael Ellis correctly says, as he would do as a former Attorney General for the last Tory government, was that nothing can cut across the police investigation.
5: Mystic Michael called it.
6: Well, I think that what's also interesting is he referred to the government having no panache, no verve. These are polite words for saying that it has no courage, it has no political drive, no political ambition. And in that sense, I think many people would think that he's right, but he's writing these private messages not thinking they're ever going to be released. What I think is particularly interesting, though, and we mustn't lose sight of this with all of this tranche of 1,000 documents released now, is what hasn't been released. And again, I'm going to use my legal knowledge here to assume that perhaps the juiciest of material is what has not been released today. I think we can really safely assume that if there's any material that hasn't been put out, that is the material that would be particularly interesting to viewers. But I think the million-dollar question is, a determination has been made, I'm not sure quite by who, that certain documents should not be released that are in the government's possession because it would damage the police case. There needs, it seems to me, to be an independent determination that they're not holding back stuff that actually wouldn't harm a prosecution case at all or a defence case, but that could be released and isn't because of embarrassment.
5: Sounds like actually the only person who's come out well so far is Shabana Mahmood. Apparently she ignored every single one of Peter Mandelson's WhatsApp messages. So she had the right idea, Chris.
0: There are a lot of redactions in here, I'm hearing, with the words Chagos in them, in the subject.
5: Ah.
0: I'll say no more than that. The reason why that's so important is because, of course, this government came into power and then chose to hand over sovereignty of the Chagos Islands, the British Indian Ocean territory, to Mauritius and give them 30 billion quid of our money. Lots of redactions covering that.
5: That's something we know that would have been on Donald Trump's radar, of course, because that was one of those situations that was very enmeshed in Trump having to give it his veto. And so that would have been a specific problem for Peter Mandelson to have to negotiate that deal with Donald Trump. And if he criticised the idea of giving the islands away at all, I mean, that's explosive.
6: But I wonder if that's being withheld because it would be embarrassing. They're saying that they withheld messages about international relations that could be damaging to international relations. Well, are we withholding from the House of Commons sensitive documents because Mauritius might be offended?
0: Well, on that is an humble address. They can't release anything which damages our standing international relations or our security, and which Chagos would fit into both, wouldn't they? Both the Diego Garcia base and also international relations. So that's been cleared with MPs on the Intelligence and Security Committee. So they should have had eyes on that.
6: Certainly.
5: Nigel.
7: Yeah, I mean, the whole thing about Chagos is the other reason for that is it doesn't form part of what this is about. Mm. What we're talking about here is the appointment of Peter Mandelson as our ambassador to Washington. We're not talking about bits and pieces that he would have had to deal with while he was there. So something like Chagos would not actually be part of it. And bear in mind also that President Trump has changed his mind constantly on Chagos. At the moment, he's against it, but he has been for it a couple of times too.
5: Chris, what why is Mandelson sticking his beak in about the appointment of Louise Hay? You know, she left under a scandal. She left under a shadow. You know, she had a fraud conviction came to light and an historical issue. And then Mandelson suggesting it was brave and loyal, her decision to resign, and things seemed harsh. And she ought to return. She was strong and honourable. And Hay thanked him for the kind message. What's it got to do with Mandelson?
8: Martin, I mean, you know what politics is like. Well, of course you know that Louise Hay is extremely important as a Northern MP, knows Andy Burnham very well, knows how to what politics is.
5: She left under a cloud of scandal.
8: As he did, I'm sure, again, he's not his defend himself. Like that, Peter Mandelson may say that he also quit twice from government over various matters and then came back. And this is an individual who may know her personally. And when someone loses their job, he might know, you feel quite lonely. I'm going to reach out to her. Louise Hay wouldn't miss that. But I'm surprised you're so naive about politics, Martin.
5: But I think the voters don't buy that. They see somebody who had to leave under a cloud. And, you know, perhaps no surprise that Mandelson, a man of many faults, is trying to usher somebody back in who left under a cloud.
8: He's not saying that. He's reaching out to someone who has lost their job and saying there might be a way back for you, as there was for him.
5: Acting like he's the Prime Minister. Acting like he's in control. That's the problem all along. He's given too much power, and he thought it was still the 1990s again.
8: He had power because he was someone who's worth listening to, because he got made Labour electable again.
5: Where did that go? We're going through the files now, endless scandal, because he's got loose lips and he can't stop flapping them.
8: I'm not sure how to answer that.
5: Is that the problem?
6: Well, we clearly have an issue here of overreach. Peter Mandelson has decided that he is someone who can have his finger in every pie in the Labour government and Labour movement. He is, as Nigel was saying, rightly, one of the sort of originators of the modern Labour Party. Certainly the Blairite New Labour, as it was called in 1997. And he feels, I think, almost a grandfather to the current regime, and feels that he can have a finger in every pie. But it's quite interesting whether any indiscreet messages. Chris has something. Chris.
8: Well, we're looking here. This is extraordinary. This is the kind of thing you're seeing in these documents. We're seeing bits of government talking to Peter Mandelson. An email here, unbelievably, from the head of MI6, Richard Moore.
5: Yeah.
8: Extraordinary. Peter says this: Peter, really helpful. Do add me to the regular distribution if you feel able. Great to have this feel. We're not sure what it's about. It looks like it's titled Letter from America. So that suggests that Peter Mandelson was emailing chums, people in office, senior figures about my view as ambassador on Trump, and which is entirely appropriate. Of course, there will be diplomatic cables which Richard Moore would, I assume, get hold of from ambassadors that we saw during the WikiLeaks files. But this is more of a kind of an emails. And this is where he goes on, you should assume, redacted, could access them. And having hacked, they could choose to leak them to embarrass HM government. You may be better off sending them in blank at secret, Richard. So the head of MI6 saying, careful what you say on emails to Peter Mandelson.
6: Yeah, the head of MI6 has told Peter Mandelson gently, perhaps you ought to send these emails in another format marked secret.
8: which is extraordinary.
5: Well, and he was correct, because here we are now pouring through them in real time. And once again, the government's completely and utterly embarrassed. The head of MI6 had a point.
6: Yes, indeed.
5: Let's go through what we know so far, if you're just tuning in. It's a little after 3:15 in the afternoon on this another blue Monday for the Prime Minister, Sir Keir Starmer. The Mandelson files, over 1,500 pages, have been released. We're going through them in real time here in Westminster and at our studio in Paris. And what do we know so far? Mandelson told David Lammy that he would never regret it if he was appointed the ambassador to the United States. Well, he regretted it about 5 minutes after it happened. Everybody now regrets it, do they not? Peter Mandelson also refused to hand over messages on his personal phone at the advice, we understand now, of his lawyer. So Michael Ellis confirmed that would be the correct thing for a lawyer to advise. The government does not have the power to seize an individual's mobile phone. The courts could compel it. But for now, Peter Mandelson has messages on his private phone that we will not be able to find out about in the short term. Donald Trump wanted a red dispatch box with the gold crest and lettering, similar to a UK government ministerial box. Mandelson said it was like something out of the thick of it. Although, as again, Sir Michael Ellis points out, similar gifts have been given by previous prime ministers. Rishi Sunak gave one to the Australian prime minister, so maybe it's not quite as big a froth as we should believe. The pensions minister, Torsten Bell, told Peter Mandelson that Keir Starmer's government is, quote, messy. He's probably got a point, hasn't he? Look at us now, pouring through the mess like we're going through somebody's bin to find their secrets. Also, Peter Mandelson told the former Transport Secretary, Louise Hay, that she could come back to government after she resigned, if you recall, over a phone scandal, a previous phone theft, a fraud case that forced her out as a Transport Minister. She'd been waiting in the backbenches for a return. She's chummy with Andy Burnham, so looking like she might be making a comeback. Chris, hope you're pouring through things in real time. Anything else leaping out at you?
8: We're still going through them now, Martin. We know that the warnings on the VAT on private school fees, that was unwise. And it goes on, Lord Mandelson accused Gordon Brown of using Angela Rayner as an instrument of destabilisation. He said the former PM had it in for Sir Keir Starmer. That is extraordinary because, of course, Sir Keir Starmer brought back Gordon Brown into government shortly the day after the local election results. Now, he says here that Lord Mandelson says Gordon Brown has got it in for the Prime Minister. Mm. And given that the PM brought Brown back in, that's extraordinary. The peer wrote this, I've spoken to Morgan a lot this week and last night. I was in direct contact with him. Keir is not leading from the front and Morgan is not organising the centre as it needs to be. Gordon has it in for Keir and Rachel big time. Let's repeat that, okay? Peter Mandelson says this, that Gordon Brown has it in for Keir and Rachel
6: loggerheads.
8: Big time.
6: Yeah. No, yeah, this is internecine warfare within the Labour Party being exposed.
8: Keir Starmer brought Gordon Brown back into government about 3 weeks ago.
7: He may not have done, had he read that.
5: Or maybe it's like keep your friends close and your enemies closer. It could be one of those. But, you know, a former Prime Minister here at loggerheads with the current Prime Minister and the current Chancellor.
8: Absolutely.
6: He says, Keir's not leading from the front. That's another reference to Mandelson's view, which I think is an understandable view. He's referred to the government not having panache, not having verve, not leading from the front. These are all polite ways of saying the government is not being properly led.
8: This really is a detonation under this government, exploding what we thought were secure relationships. A further one here, Pat McFadden, he's the Working Pensions Secretary, attacking the Labour Party, saying this, and many would agree with him, by the way, but saying this, every meeting I have is, who can we tax in order to pay benefits to others? They're asking the wrong questions. And this goes back to the same parliamentary Labour Party who refused to cut an increase in the benefits bill by £5 billion to save money, Martin.
5: Keir lacks verve, Mandelson told Cabinet Minister Pat McFadden. Pat McFadden, in the aftermath of the evisceration at the May the 7th local elections, said to Peter Mandelson, what do we actually do? This is the morning after that disastrous night. That's a cluelessness. Is it, at the heart of good.
7: This was last year, after the last local election.
5: And Mandelson replies, it stems from the top, and Keir lacks verve, as does the cabinet as a whole. People's heads are broadly in the right place, but you need more people who can execute.
8: There's another one. We thought that Wes Streeting, the former health secretary, was close to Peter Mandelson. Maybe not so close. Listen to this. He told Pat McFadden, the working pensions secretary, of course, Pat McFadden was an advisor to Tony Blair in Downing Street back in the day and was a minister when Peter Mandelson was a minister first time round, that the health secretary sent him a wild, long, hysterical message about Israel and was having a midlife crisis. This is what he says here from, again, Lord Mandelson about Wes Streeting to Pat McFadden. By the way, I received a wild, long, hysterical message from Wes about Israel. I pushed back. I can forward, but reflects pretty badly on his maturity, in my view. I think Wes is experiencing an early midlife crisis. Now, Wes treating
6: really is extraordinary.
8: He's expecting to replace Keir Starmer as Prime Minister.
6: We've been led to believe that they were very close, but here, Mandelson's saying that Wes treating is immature.
7: I think what we're seeing here, actually, is exactly how politics works. I mean, this is taking the lid off it. These are all the things that politicians don't want you to know.
6: Yeah.
7: And that they start denying in public.
6: For good reason.
7: That's why you read the media, because you'll get some clue as to what's going on. But this is politics in real life. This is actually how it happens.
6: There's a heavily censored message here where we just have one line that's escaped the redaction from Peter Mandelson. I'm getting very worried about Chagos.
8: Mm.
6: And then the rest of it is redacted.
9: Yeah, when you mentioned that, Chris, about the Chagos redactions, when you see that page, it looks like somebody just sprayed it with Tippex.
8: Yeah.
9: So much of it has simply been airbrushed out of history. We can't see the juice, the real detail on Chagos at all.
8: Because it falls outside the scope of the humble address. The humble address, which is a motion published by Parliament to force the executive, and don't forget the government is being forced to do this by Parliament, by clever politics, by the Tory party, by using a humble address. It said we won't publish anything which will jeopardise national security or embarrass us internationally, both of which I think fall into the Chagos bracket. So while we hate seeing as journalists things being blanked out, I'm not surprised about the Chagos.
6: But we do have to be careful, though, that although that's obviously true, Chris, we have to be careful that we don't accept as gospel the assumption that something is automatically damaging to international relations. Is it really damaging to international relations, or is it more damaging to number 10?
7: Well, then who would tell that? I mean, the problem comes down to, this is the difficulty with the secret world.
6: Yes.
7: That eventually it comes down to MI6, MI5 to make decisions like that. There's no way for us to know if those decisions are right.
6: No.
7: And if they've made a mistake, of course, they keep it safe.
6: And the same point, of course, with the potential prosecution, if Peter Mandelson or others are prosecuted in these matters. If a determination is being made by the police, well, actually, that will be, or by the government in conjunction with the police, well, that would be damaging to the potential prosecution. Who can we check that is being accurate about that and not over-egging it?
9: Fresh details here. Do you remember the scandal when Donald Trump was utterly furious when the Labour Party sent hundreds of activists to campaign for the Democrats? Against and Trump is furious about the Mail on Sunday splash on Team Trump revenge for Starmer meddling in election. And Mandelson says, I think this is being turned into something big. Why aren't we stamping down on this? It's too late. Not enough has been done. Does the UK ambassador even follow what's happening? Peter Mandelson then goes on, let's hope the BBC doesn't take it up. Well, they did. And the huge backlash from that story was massive. This is Peter Mandelson criticising Labour backbenchers, Labour activists for going to America, which is, anybody knew at the time, Sir Michael, that was a ridiculous thing to do for a government to be campaigning against a potential president, and it's backfiring even now.
6: Well, absolutely transparently obvious that it was a stupid thing to do, because there was no way that was going to remain under the radar. It was patently obvious it would cause damage to future relations.
7: It happens at every election. I mean, I've actually spoken to Peter Mandelson when he was in America, while he was on an election campaign for Bill Clinton. So it's not something that Labour has not done before.
6: The only problem is, Nigel, that apparently under American law, it's not permitted for foreign nationals to get involved in election campaigns in the United States. So there was an issue about that, but I think that was later resolved. What's quite interesting, actually, is that the number of people who don't appear to have responded to Peter Mandelson's messages when he's texted them.
9: OK, thank you, Michael. Now, you heard there the pattering of tiny feet. Rebecca came in. Chopper has the Mandy files. Look at these, like three yellow pages.
8: This is what we're looking at. These are like three old-fashioned, which camera am I on? Camera five?
9: Yeah.
8: This is like old-fashioned phone directories. This, oh my goodness me, I'll try and get them in the right order for you. This is volume two, part one of the Mandelson files. This is volume two, part two of the Mandelson files. And just... can you see my head over? Absolutely, this is 2 inches thick. I'll pile them up in a pile so you can see the scale. It's about, I would say, about 3 inches thick. These are the Mandelson files. Quite extraordinary. It's quite heavy, Martin. Oh. You're a big fella.
9: Here we go.
6: Well, there's your nighttime reading.
9: Wow. Volume 2, part 1. Look at it. It's absolutely, look, just colossal. Colossal volume of... Oh, there's loads of redactions, lads. Absolutely loads and loads has been cut out. This is... Get teeth into that.
6: A lot of it is blanked out.
9: There is loads and loads of it that's been redacted. You can see just going through it, Chris, so there's blank pages.
8: Yeah.
9: Left, right, centre, entire pages... blanked out. Whole pages just blanked out. We'll never know what was in there. They've chosen not to even publish it, Chris.
8: But the government is to its credit, Martin, releasing information here. It doesn't want to release. It's responding to a motion passed in Parliament.
6: They had no choice, really. But
8: the choice was they could have whipped MPs to vote against humble address. They chose not to, Michael. They could have resisted this release. They haven't done, and that is maybe to their credit.
9: Pictures there live from the House of Commons. They will be responding to this shortly. Is it Darren Jones, you believe, is set to address the Commons to update on this? But as we go through this, honestly, there are just so many blank pages.
8: Yes, it's Darren Jones, who's the Chief Secretary to the Prime Minister. I've got another note here from Catherine Forster, our Chief Political Correspondent. She reports how there are concerns about the economy. Peter Mandelson was very worried about the economy. This is a message to Pam McFadden on April the 25th. Pam McFadden says there's a pattern we must get out of, but this is a conversation for the phone, concern maybe about a paper trail. So we've got their concerns about the economy back on April the 25th.
9: Can you zoom in on this page here? Look at it. Zoom in this page. It looks like Morse code. They've basically taken everything out apart from letters. It's absurd. And this whole section...
7: Well, you know it's absurd.
9: Yeah,
7: I agree. What it contains.
9: No, but it's absurd they won't let us know. And it pertains...
8: Because they can't do, because the motion in Parliament,
9: Martin.
8: It pertains
9: to the UK mission to the United Nations in New York. So the entire UK visit on the United Nations, everything, page after page after page, look, nothing, blank.
8: Martin, don't rip it up. You're ripping the book up.
9: So it's falling apart.
8: It's just like
9: the government.
6: Messages between Peter Mandelson and Pat McFadden. Peter Mandelson, does he even realise the PLP, I gather, is in a mutinous state? Pat McFadden, yes. Every meeting I have is, quote, who can we tax in order to pay benefits to others, end quote. They're asking the wrong questions.
9: And here's that delicious handwritten letter, look. That's the one to... one thing about Mandelson, he's got fantastic handwriting. Wrote to David Lammy with that haunting sign-off. I just wanted you to know that if you were kind to appoint me, I would make sure you never regret it. Peter, they do regret it. Everybody regrets, I think, now this appointment of Peter Mandelson.
7: Well,
9: isn't it
7: retrospect?
8: Of course.
7: Bear in mind, when it actually started, the question really came down to, was a relationship with Jeffrey Epstein enough to disqualify him from the post of US ambassador? Decision taken then was no.
9: Chris?
8: Also, we're getting now an indication here of what the government will say when we hear from Darren Jones shortly, the Chief Secretary of the Prime Minister. The government said it withheld documents for publication so they wouldn't prejudice a police investigation into Lord Mandelson. So from Lord Mandelson's point of view, his friends are telling us he was told that by his lawyers, but also Lord Mandelson's, the government is saying, we can't give out everything. It would get in the way of what the Met Police are looking at.
9: That's amazing what Catherine Forster sent through there. Peter Mandelson, this is only back in the 2nd of April, one day after April Fool's Day, when Peter Mandelson said, I am very worried about the economy. Confidence is being lost. Pat McFadden then stepped straight in a conversation for the phone. This, there is a pattern we must get out of. So that is basically stop putting these messages on WhatsApp because, hey, look, they could get released. But grave views about the economy, about Chagos, about Keir Starmer not having verve. Basically, Peter Mandelson, extremely critical of the government, left, right and centre.
8: Well, that's right. I mean, and he's someone behind the scenes. I think from the very beginning, though, for my podcast last week, we interviewed Peter Hyman, who was advising the Prime Minister for 2 years until he became Prime Minister. And they had a 10-year plan, mission boards, and all that was junked on arrival in office. I think what the concern has been, as soon as they came in, they managed to, the huge problem here, they managed to junk what they were doing, because they couldn't frankly keep a narrative going in government, and that's part of the problem.
9: Okay, we've just been.
8: Well, I think they've
9: had files seized off us. The Mandelson files, someone just came in and seized.
8: No, the paper documents are quite a rare document. We're trying to show our viewers and listeners off of the channel, but they are going back to where they came from.
9: I see.
8: Well, but they are all online, but they're quite expensive to print out.
9: I'm afraid a few of those pages came out when I was.
8: That's what I was worried about. You
9: so the next TV crew that gets those pages, apologies, we did pull a few pages there, but it's quite flimsily printed.
8: I think what this is going to do, if you stick a step back, I'm not sure if Michael agrees with this, but it is deeply embarrassing
9: here.
8: Is being said. You've got attacks on Gordon Brown months before he's given a job back in government and was praised to the heavens by Keir Starmer. You've got Emma Reynolds concerned about the Muslim vote. Wes Streeting apparently having some kind of midlife crisis, and he could be the Prime Minister. So how close is he actually to Peter Mandelson? I mean, across the board, this is like a fizzing firework let off in government, and no one knows where it's going to end up by the end of the day.
9: But there's also a government in existential crisis around benefits, and you know that thing about Pat McFadden then set of conversation with Labour Party MPs. Every meeting I have is, who can we tax in order to pay benefits to others? They're asking the wrong questions. And a report came out this morning showing now that as many people in trade unions are voting for Reform UK as they are the Labour Party, because the memberships of Britain's biggest unions are precisely saying that. You know, we are sick of watching this government hand endless money to people on benefits while we go to work every day to keep the country going. At the heart of government here, Chris, Nigel Nelson, an acknowledgement that this benefits culture is destroying the party and destroying the country.
7: Well, you just mentioned the union members who want to vote for reform. I mean, it's entirely up to them. Just because the unions tend to support Labour, it doesn't mean the members have to.
9: There's been a 20% plunge in support for the Labour Party.
7: Yes, but what they ought to think about is whether or not that reform would actually support the Employment Rights Act, which the unions have fought for and the Labour government have
9: This is about benefits. This is about Labour's addiction to benefits. The party of

0: I mean, clearly the benefits bill has to be dealt with, which it is. That's the point of the Ellen Milburn review into youth unemployment and the forthcoming Sir Stephen Timms review into disability benefits.
1: And that's what, isn't that what Tony Blair, Martin, to your point, was saying in his essay the weekend, which is that, you know, the benefits culture is completely out of control. Look, what this shows, even so far, is a complete internal battle within the Labour Party. And when the Labour Party is currently supposedly forming a government, that has got to be dangerous to the national interest. There's clearly an internecine war going on here between Blairite factions and so-called right-wing factions of the Labour Party and left-wing factions. Some people are ignoring Peter Mandelson altogether, as you were saying, Shabana Mahmood was. Keir Maher, a very young Labour MP, appears not to have responded to messages that he's been receiving from Peter Mandelson. So there are clearly things going on here that I think reflect on how poorly run Mandelson himself seems to be saying the government is.
2: And on the private school VAT rise, of course, this is one of Bridget Phillipson's flagship policies, you know, fairness, to make sure that the money...
3: Manifesto promise.
2: Manifesto promise.
3: Not her, it's a manifesto promise.
2: But the point is, Mandelson here saying, I'm afraid I think that the VAT policy was probably unwise. There is grumpiness on our side for more on our side. So they're basically criticising policy all over the shop. Chris Hope.
3: And yeah, it was in the manifesto. So what's the point in criticising after the event? I mean, you don't always do everything in the manifesto in government, but that was one thing which was criticising. Fascinating here, a new development. Lord Mandelson accusing Sir Keir Starmer of dodging the media and avoiding all risk. This goes back to what Martin Daubeny likes saying, never hear Keir, and so forth. So he told Pat McFadden, the media prep is interesting. Interesting about a forthcoming visit to Washington. The number 10 were quite keen to avoid him having any encounters with journalists like me. I wonder why.
2: Yeah.
3: The media prep was interesting, the PR told Pat McFadden, completely reductionist for Keir, want to avoid any encounter with journalists that might involve him answering a question. No sense of opportunity for personal projection. Just avoid all risk, always the same. And that's part of the problem with this Prime Minister. This ability to have let all hang out with journalists a bit more. Tell us what you're about. Give us your story.
2: But it doesn't stop with Sir Keir Starmer. I mean, the Chancellor, Rachel Rees, has been reluctant to talk to you at times in the past. David Lammy, Ed Miliband, Yvette Cooper. Now, the Labour Party don't seem to want to come onto the People's Channel. You know, why? There's a feeling, Nigel Nelson, is there not, that this Labour Party wants to hang around with its media chums and not face proper scrutiny?
3: It's not, sorry, for Nigel replies, not all of them. It's only some of them. I can name them on one hand who don't come on, Ed Miliband, David Lammy and the like, but the ones who want the battle, the conversation. Today we had James Murray, of course, the Health Secretary on, Steve Reid comes on. The ones who want the fight, I think.
0: And Westreeting is it?
3: And he always comes on, but the ones who don't seem to want that fight don't come on.
0: I mean, quite simply, they should come on. That they should get their message across, whether they like us or not, whether they like the channel or not. The important thing is we believe in free speech. We were given the opportunity to speak, and yet they still turn around and don't come here.
2: Chris,
3: another one here from Torsten Bell. Now, he was number two in the Treasury, led preparations from Rachel Reeves' second budget in November last year, of course. Told Lord Mandelson last summer that the big picture is messy. Last July, goes on, when Lord Mandelson told him it was messy because the government doesn't do policy well enough. Torsten Bell said, well, that's definitely true. So, there you have it. Now a senior figure in work and pensions, also one foot in Treasury. He holds two positions in two departments. Very definitely true, not doing policy well enough. Torsten Bell went on to criticise the way Labour was running the country, would you believe it? Everyone seems to think it's someone else's job to get the policy right, which is very odd. So
0: now, that is really quite
3: serious. That is really serious.
0: Torsten Bell, he is a minister, therefore he would accept collective responsibility and would normally toe the government line. In this case, he's not doing it.
2: Chris... Now, Sir Michael, let's bring you in now, because Chris is going through that in real time. This idea, we've suspected it for a long time. We know it to be true. There's a lot of criticism around Joe Biden. Where's Joe Biden during the presidential campaign? He was like being held in a crypt or simply disappeared off the face of the earth. Quite often, Sir Keir Starmer. I mean, for example, since another story we're covering this afternoon, of course, is the killer of Henry

0: Novak will be sentenced this afternoon. I think it's happening as we speak. Vikram Digwal. And I've been saying for half of last week, where was Keir Starmer's response to a case that's horrified the nation? But Keir Starmer would happily take the knee for George Floyd, a prime minister who's consistently been tone deaf on the issues that get the British public upset and motivated. Now we're hearing his senior advisor trying to keep away from the media.
1: Yes. Well, of course, this reflects a superabundance of caution, because clearly the Prime Minister has felt uncomfortable to trying to defend the indefensible in many cases. Where he feels comfortable about things, he'll talk about them till the cows come home.
0: But Chris Ho's got a cheeky wink on his face. What's going on there?
2: Extraordinary here. So it seems that Pat McFadden and Peter Mandelson are part of the narrative. We're now seeing a pattern emerging. Pat McFadden, well trusted, always comes on GB News, always wants a battle on GB News, a good guy in that sense, worked for Tony Blair and advising him, then became minister. Peter Mandelson, back in May last year, Mandelson says, Ed Miliband couldn't resist yesterday, so personal and stupid. If he had played differently, it would have had a fraction of attention. McFadden says, TB, content, bang on, that's Tony Blair, content, bang on, but his office got the timing wrong. Better would have been next week. Peter Mandelson, of course, odd mistake. And then goes on, I don't think the government has clocked just how central energy supply and costs are to our economic future. Future AI and advanced manufacturing success will be driven by the abundance and cost of power. Every tech meeting I have here comes to the end, that issue, by the end of the discussion. There you have it. Peter Mandelson saying to Ed Miliband, you're on the wrong place with your energy policy.
0: There we go, another key policy.
1: And there's one bit here, Martin, where Peter Mandelson is having a conversation with Pat McFadden and talks about Keir's authority having gone. He says, you did well today, but I'm afraid there is a strong anti-Keir tide. Pat McFadden, I went through a list of meetings with MPs given to me. It was bad. They're not moving. Peter Mandelson, I talked to Morgan. He is thinking of amending the bill to get it through, but I wonder if that's enough to stop it being defeated. If it presses to a vote and is lost, I'm not sure that Keir survives that.
0: McFadden, which bill was this? Was this the winter fuel allowance bill?
1: This is welfare.
0: Welfare, there we go.
1: McFadden says he's meeting the ringleaders today. I think it's very bad. Defeat, pull bill, or gut it all, destroy his authority.
0: And so we go right back to the central point that we've said all the way on this channel, and that is, at the moment there's a bit of backbench resistance, Keir Starmer folds like a cheap suitcase. And on benefits. And then months later, the backbench MPs are saying, we're getting it in the neck, day in, day out, from our constituents, because this government won't cut benefits. This is the Prime Minister trying to save his own hide.
3: Yes,
0: not,
3: it is.
0: Not trying to save
3: money. You're absolutely right there. This is politics. That the point there was that should they have lost a vote like that, especially with the phenomenal majority that Labour has got, that would be a potential resigning issue for the Prime Minister. So that's what they were talking about. The other side of that is that Rachel Rees was wrong to try and just simply cut disability benefits by £5 billion without finding out who needs them and who doesn't. And that is what the Stephen Timms review is doing at the moment.
0: Another line here, this is from Rebecca in our back room, saying, this is incredible. Peter Mandelson giving McSweeney and Doyle bullet points for media. This is a trip, a NATO trip, alliance over Ukraine, but also, in his view, a time of great economic opportunity between the UK and the US. This is Peter Mandelson telling the government what to say.
2: Well, I think this is maybe more understandable. So it was a month after Mandelson was to arrive in Washington, and it was before the visit that Keir Starmer took to, I was with him on the plane, that he took to the Oval Office, and it talks about a moment of great tension with the NATO alliance over Ukraine. The two issues are trade and the Chagos Islands. So yet again, Chagos always there in the background. Again, we can't see information about it because of the terms of the release by this government. But on Chagos, it says here, on the former, the US has made certain asks of detail in relation to the deal that sees the US retaining full operational use of Diego Garcia, with China kept firmly at bay. PM is hopeful the US concerns will be accommodated in continuing talks with Mauritius. And on tariffs, the PM will be citing Britain's existing balance and fair trading relationship with the US. So I think, to be fair, that is messages there to both Matthew Doyle, who was the Director of Communications at the time, Morgan McSweeney at the time, of course, also the Chief of Staff, is making clear what the concerns are. Again, that's my colleague Rebecca's found that in this pile of documents.
0: So live pictures on your screen there, of course, the Commons debate is going on. We see there Darren Jones, he's expected to give that speech
2: at 4.30. So sometime from that, but that will be an amazing moment, I think.
0: We've got about a 45-minute build-up to the Mandelson address, and while we're waiting for that, we're just going through these files, these astonishing files, in real time, picking through the details of a government totally at each other's throats. And Peter Mandelson, always the agent provocateur, Chris Hope.
2: And more here about, again, we go back to the vetting. The point about Peter Mandelson was, why did he get that job? Was the pressure put on by number 10 on the Foreign Office to give him that job? Now, it says here that during the vetting for the ambassadorial role, Peter Mandelson appeared reticent to hand over details about his contacts from abroad. That could be at the heart, frankly, of all the concerns about the vetting. In January 2025, Peter Mandelson was asked by the vetting authorities to complete paperwork concentrating on current or recent contacts he had held with foreign nationals. Again, I think this...
1: Yes, on that point, Chris, he was told that he only needed to provide details about current foreign friends and contacts, because I think he specifically asked or maintained that he had lots of contacts who he didn't describe as current friendships or personal business connections. And he was told that that was okay.
2: And it goes back to the point that we saw that panicked email. It is a panicked email from Oliver Robbins to Peter Mandelson on the day that the Bloomberg agency released information about the American bank and what disclosed about the links between Epstein and Mandelson. All those questions: what do you know? Do you fly on his flight? Were you in contact with it as an MP or European Commissioner? All those questions weren't being asked when he's appointed, but were asked far too late in this process.
0: The funniest line is one of the earliest lines, isn't it? When Mandelson told Pete David Lammy he would never regret it if he was appointed as ambassador. And the details are just a thesis, a dissertation in regret.
3: Yes, well,
0: I mean, page after page of regret.
3: Yeah, but I think everyone would regret
0: So we're going to line that to Commons for that statement to the Mandelson files. Huh?
4: The largest government publications laid before this House. This disclosure process has been wide-ranging, costing the Cabinet Office alone over £1 million. As the House knows, this was an official-led process with judgments made by senior officials, and I am grateful for the careful work they have undertaken right up until today's publication. Whilst the first tranche dealt with Peter Mandelson's appointment, withdrawal and severance, this second tranche responds to the parts of the motion which requested communications and documents concerning his appointment and vetting, as well as messages between Peter Mandelson and ministers, special advisers and civil servants in the months prior to and throughout the duration of his appointment. Mr. Speaker, I recognise that the House will need sufficient time to review today's tranche in full, given the size of the publication. As we have just heard from the Leader of the House, that is why I have secured government time on Wednesday for a subsequent general debate, so that there is an opportunity for members to ask further questions after today's statement. To inform that debate and for clarity and accountability, I draw the House's attention to the methodology set out in the publication today. This explains in detail how the government undertook the disclosure process. I will not repeat that in full here today, Mr. Speaker, but I will make reference to a number of areas that I know the House has expressed an interest in previously. First, on redactions. In line with the motion, over 300 individual documents were referred under a process agreed between the government and the Intelligence and Security Committee. I can confirm that no material has been redacted on the grounds of prejudice to national security or international relations without the committee's approval. For clarity, all redacted material agreed with the ISC is labelled in the bundles today with 3 asterisks. Outside of this arrangement, this process does not change the important and well-established constitutional principle that national security and international relations judgments are ultimately for the government. I once again express my thanks to the Intelligence and Security Committee for their engagement in this process. further limited redactions have been made outside of the ISC process in respect of information that relates to junior officials' names, contact details like telephone numbers and email addresses, the personal or commercially sensitive data of third parties not relevant to the motion, and where relevant, legal professional privilege. I would also like to confirm that no reductions have been made to references to Global Council, other than to protect the identity of individuals who worked there and are not themselves public figures. Officials have sought to be transparent in the material where the individual is a Global Council employee. No redactions have been made to references to Palantir and Anduril outside of the scope of the existing ISC redactions process, and no clear references to current or former UK politicians have been redacted on the basis of their being third parties. I can also confirm to the House that no government minister or special advisor has determined any of the redactions themselves. The redaction process has been overseen by Cabinet Office officials and, where relevant, in agreement with the ISC. The Cabinet Office Humble Address Team has taken advice, in addition to this, from an independent King's Counsel, including reviewing the methodological approach followed by officials and acting on that to inform their work. This has helped ensure that the government is confident that its approach is compliant with the Humble Address and the government's legal obligations. These additional targeted redactions made outside of the agreed ISC process have been made in line with the Freedom of Information Act, the Ministerial Code, and the resolutions on ministerial accountability passed by both houses in 1997. This is important, Mr. Speaker, because it goes to the question of whether the government has complied fully with the Humble Address. That question should be answered in the context of the established rules and precedents that relate to humble addresses. If these rules were not relevant, then the humble address would have required extensive additional detail on the face of the motion dealing with these procedural issues. However, I do recognise the level of interest in the House in respect of these non-national security and international relations related redactions. And so, on the recommendation of the Intelligence and Security Committee, I can confirm that the Honourable Member for North Dorset, the Chair of the Public Administration and Constitutional Affairs Committee, has reviewed our approach to third-party redactions this morning. He has confirmed that we have applied the methodology set out in the document and that, in his view, the redactions are sensible, reasonable, and proportionate. I thank the Intelligence and Security Committee for this recommendation and the Honourable Member for the additional reassurance he has provided on this point. Mr. Speaker, as the House is aware, the Metropolitan Police has also asked the government to withhold some material in scope of the motion, which they considered could be prejudicial to their ongoing criminal investigation or any subsequent prosecution. This request remains in place, and I'm very grateful again to the Chair of the Public Administration and Constitutional Affairs Committee, with whom we have also shared this information in order to provide additional accountability of the government's actions. I hope that members appreciate the need not to prejudice the investigation and understand that I will not be able to answer questions about certain documents which have been withheld. No responsible government would wish to undermine a criminal investigation and put at risk the justice that it seeks, and I'm sure the House will share this position. I can, however, Mr. Speaker, confirm that this material does include questions put to Peter Mandelson by the Prime Minister's then Chief of Staff and Peter Mandelson's responses. In addition, a small number of documents have been withheld at the request of the police, which fall broadly into the following categories. Firstly, national security vetting information. Secondly, conflict of interest process material. And thirdly, relevant internal correspondence with Peter Mandelson. Such information will, of course, be published at the conclusion of the investigation or at the point at which it would no longer be prejudicial to the police investigation to do so. Mr. Speaker, the documents published in the first and second tranches contain the entirety of the documents the government has available for disclosure, except those few documents I have just referred to in relation to the Metropolitan Police. Members will no doubt have questions about what might be perceived to be missing messages and meeting notes, which I would like to address in turn. On messages that some might expect to be included, I can confirm that we have conducted multiple rounds of discovery from relevant ministers, special advisers, and officials in line with the motion passed by the House. This has involved requesting searches of email, messaging platforms such as WhatsApp, and other related communication services on both work and personal devices. However, the House should note that some messages may not have been backed up where devices may have been changed, or disappearing messages were turned on for reasonable and permitted reasons, including before the dismissal of Peter Mandelson or the passing of the humble address, myself included. I do recall, Mr. Speaker, having some limited exchanges with Peter Mandelson over WhatsApp, including those I've already discussed in the media. But these conversations did not involve transacting government business and were in line with official guidance on the use of non-corporate communications channels at the time. Mr. Speaker, I also share the view put by the Intelligence and Security Committee to the House that there are lessons for the civil service to learn in respect of better note-keeping, archiving, and the use of appropriate levels of secure IT systems in the future. The government has already committed to a review of the use of non-corporate communications channels, the terms of reference for which we will shortly publish, taking into account the concerns that have been raised in this House and the two tranches of documents we have published in response to the humble address. I will, of course, keep the House updated as we progress that work. Mr. Speaker, I will now turn to the material relating to Peter Mandelson's national security vetting process. I can confirm that the vetting process summary and recommendation that was put by UK security vetting officials to the Foreign Office has been shared with the Intelligence and Security Committee. This was shared for the purpose of agreeing redactions as part of the agreed process so that it can be published when we are in a position to do so. What hasn't been shared is the highly sensitive personal data inputs collected during the interview process. These could, for example, relate to how much money an individual might have in a particular account or who a person may have had a personal relationship with in the past. Mr. Speaker, if those participating in the vetting process cannot trust that the information they feed into that process is confidential, it will harm the integrity of the whole system. Anything less than full candor would be hugely damaging and be profoundly negative for our national security. This would be felt by this and future governments, and ultimately by the British people. As such, sharing this data for any person undergoing developed vetting would undermine the very basis of our national security vetting system. Mr. Speaker, this is the 10th update to the House on this matter that I have provided. And with the exception of the small number of documents that are withheld at the request of the police, which we intend to publish when the police are content for us to do so, the government now considers that it has duly discharged the duties set out in the humble address. I will, however, return to the House for the general debate on Wednesday to provide a further opportunity for colleagues to ask questions. And on that basis, Mr. Speaker, I commend the statement to the House.
5: Yeah. Opposition Secretary of State, Alex Burkhardt.
6: Thank you very much, Mr. Speaker. I thank the Chief Secretary to the Prime Minister for advance sight of his statement. The story in the Times is to be believed he may be positioning himself to be the chief successor to the Prime Minister. I also thank him for giving me advance sight of the material that was published today, which I was fortunate enough to see this morning. However, it is very important to put on record that only a very few members of this House were able to see it this morning. It was available at 9:30, and yet it was only published at 2 o'clock. And yet here we are today with honourable members of the House not having had a chance to read it and yet being expected to ask the right honourable gentleman questions. Now, I know the response will come that we're going to have a general debate on Wednesday. But as honourable members opposite will know, in a general debate, if the minister chooses not to take interventions, there is no scrutiny at all. You know, this is at worst obfuscation. This is an attempt to deny scrutiny in a way which is unnecessary. The documents should have been published at 9:30 this morning in advance of this statement.
7: It was on the news.
6: The case of Peter Mandelson's appointment remains of the utmost national importance simply because it touches on national security and on the Prime Minister's honesty, integrity and competence. In the material before us today, I want to make two basic points. The first is about disclosure, and the second is about the process by which Peter Mandelson was appointed. On disclosure, although we have a huge number of documents, it is clear that very many are missing. Some have been withheld, some have been lost, and it's clear that some have probably been destroyed. Because of the approach the government is taking, however, it is impossible for honourable members to know which documents fall into which category. We're told that the Metropolitan Police has requested that certain documents be retained, but the government has refused to tell us which documents are being retained. Now, I respect the fact that the Right Honourable Gentleman has told us about three broad categories now. This is progress. We did ask for those categories some time ago. We were told we couldn't have them, but it turns out we can have them. We know that there is no good legal basis for the government not to disclose to this House which documents are being withheld. You know, the government should tell us. Indeed, it would be possible for it to disclose those documents to the ISC, or indeed to certain members of the House on Privy Council terms. Again, this is obfuscation. It is an unnecessary attempt to defer scrutiny or deny it. And the humble address did not allow for the government to redefine the request in this way. If the government wishes to retain documents because the Met Police have asked, it should come back to the House and change the terms of the humble address. It has not done that, and consequently, it risks being in contempt. Some ministers have duly handed over their WhatsApp messages. It's clear that some have not. Are we to believe that there was no WhatsApp exchange at all between the Prime Minister and Peter Mandelson? We know that there were, because it's been reported in the press, and yet those messages, the messages that were reported in the press, do not appear in the release today. It's clear that some messages have gone missing. It is also the case that in the in all of these documents, the Prime Minister's presence is almost non-existent. Almost non-existent. Despite the fact that he was appointing a man to be head of our most senior mission, we have almost nothing in his name. It is as though somehow he appointed Peter Mandelson as ambassador without leaving any documentary trace of that decision at all. It really beggars belief, Mr. Speaker. We take the Secretary of State for DSIT. We are well known to be a friend and ally of Mandelson. He appears to have submitted a nil return on his WhatsApp messages. I hope that the Honourable Gentleman will tell us why. Was it that there were never any messages? This seems unlikely. Was it that those messages have been deleted? The House has a right to know. The House has a right to know in each case whether information has gone missing or whether it has not been handed over. We know that Peter Mandelson has refused to hand over his phone. It's in the document. But we know that he was asked to give over his phone on the 31st of March, sometime after the humble address. He's declined to do so, and this is just simply not acceptable that the government should allow this to pass without some sort of pushback. The government has within its power the opportunity to take legal action to recover the exit payment it gave to Peter Mandelson if he is not playing ball with the humble address. There's then the matter of redactions. Acres and acres of white space. Constellation of asterisks. Perhaps all too appropriate for a Labour document, Mr. Speaker. It is clear from the reports in the press that the ISC has had serious concerns about the redaction process. I listened to what the Right Honourable Gentleman said, and I will listen with interest to what members of the committee say in a moment. There are a huge number of redactions under the heading third party. On what grounds have these redactions been made? For example, on page 251 of volume 3, Mandelson refers to someone who is currently staying with him in government property. This name is redacted. Why has it been redacted? Why can the House not be told who was staying in government property with the ambassador? On the national security vetting material, it seems once again that the government is happier to provide the Guardian with more information than it is prepared to provide to Parliament. Preparation of the security document for publication appeared in recess, leaked by someone in government who was familiar with it. And then we've seen that the Guardian has achieved from multiple sources that there were concerns raised by the vetting agency about Peter Mandelson's foreign contacts with a Chinese minister, with Oleg Deripaska, with Tamer Heyman, and so on. Multiple sources, and yet we are being asked to believe that this information was only seen by a tiny handful of people within government. Someone somewhere is not being frank with us. Now, if we had time, Mr. Speaker, and we will have time on Wednesday, we could talk about the concerning information about Chagos here. We could talk about the fact that Peter Mandelson, after he had been appointed, asked whether he could do paid work in Shanghai, on a private basis. We could talk about the fact that Peter Mandelson wrote to the then Foreign Secretary saying, "If you were indeed minded to appoint me, I would make sure you never regret it."
8: Yeah.
6: But the truth is that we must return once again to the process by which Peter Mandelson was appointed. And everything in the documents today show that the Prime Minister did not follow the instructions he was given by the then Cabinet Secretary on the 11th of August 2024. He was told to get security vetting done before the appointment was confirmed. And this the Prime Minister did not do. And he was asked to do that because the Prime Minister had been provided with a due diligence document by the Cabinet Office, which said that Peter Mandelson had an ongoing friendship with Epstein after Epstein had been sent to prison. The fact that Mandelson had been a director of a Russian defense company which had supplied arms to Putin during Putin's invasion of Crimea, and the fact that he had maintained unhealthy business relations in China. And yet, despite this, the Prime Minister did not get the security vetting done before he made the appointment. He went ahead and made it anyway, and then the rest of the system was scrabbling around afterwards to try and make up for this error.
8: Exactly right.
6: But it was his error. It was clear that due diligence was not followed. It is a failure that is visible from space. It is a failure that will define this Prime Minister's premiership. It is a failure that will be written as his political epitaph.
5: Secretary Jones.
9: Mr. Speaker, and I thank the honourable gentleman for his questions. I think there were three broad questions, one on access to the documents today, second on what documents are available or not, and the third on the redactions process. In terms of access to the documents, Mr. Speaker, as I said to the House in the urgent question before the recess, I've been very mindful of the fact that given the significant number of documents being published today, that we wanted to create as much time as possible for the House to scrutinise them and to be able to ask the government questions. I agree that had I published these documents 45 minutes before standing up to give a statement for 45 minutes, that would have been insufficient in the circumstances. And I hope that he welcomes the lengths that I and the government have gone to, not just to provide these in advance today to himself, but also the Leader of the Opposition, the chairs of the relevant select committees and other stakeholders, but also by publishing them at a much earlier time compared to normal before the debate today, and then securing a general debate on Wednesday. In respect of the documents that are available, as I said in my statement, Mr. Speaker, this tranche plus the first tranche of documents represent the entirety of the documents that the government has available for disclosure, except for those that have been made available to the Metropolitan Police. He has invited me to list those documents given to the Metropolitan Police. As I've said from the dispatch box before, Mr. Speaker, I'm acting on the advice of the Metropolitan Police in not being able to do that, but I'm pleased that he welcomes the commitment we have secured from them to give a little bit more shape to that today with the categories of documents that are being held. I would remind the Honourable Gentleman and indeed the House that we have also shared the documents directly with the Chair of the Public Administration Committee so that there is an additional check and balance within Parliament.
0: Darren Jones speaking there in Parliament. Another huge story today, of course, and it's this. Breaking news this past few moments. Vikram Digwa has been jailed for murdering 18-year-old Henry Novak with a Sikh ceremonial knife. Vikram Digwa has been set jailed for a minimum of 21 years for the murder of 18-year-old student Henry Novak. And Digwa, of course, used an 8-inch ceremonial Sikh blade he said he carried as part of his Sikh faith to kill Novak, who was walking home from a night out in Southampton last year. Just to repeat that, of course, a huge breaking news story. And in these past few moments, the man on your screens, Vikram Digwa, has been jailed for murdering 18-year-old Henry Novak with a Sikh ceremonial knife. Vikram Digwa has been jailed for a minimum term of 21 years for the murder of 18-year-old student Henry Novak. And of course, Digwa used an 8-inch ceremonial blade he said he carried as a part of his Sikh faith to kill Henry Novak, who was walking home from a night out in Southampton last year. Let's get some reaction from my studio guests here. So Mike Ellis, first to you. You and I were discussing the tariff that Digwa could have got. Of course, he's been jailed for life. The 21 years is when he will be considered the minimum time for bail. A lot of people will be looking at this thinking that's a low tariff. What was the maximum he could have got, and why hasn't he received the maximum?
1: Well, Martin, the sentencing process in these cases is rather complicated, but it depends on the starting point, what's known in sentencing practice as the starting point. Now, for things like terrorist offences, the starting point can be 30 years. For cases where you take a weapon deliberately intending to use it, it can be 25 years. And for other types of murder cases, the starting point can be 15 years. Then you add to that sentence, depending on the aggravation features. So, for example, how you conduct yourself at the scene, how long it goes on for, and so on. And the judge has come here to a conclusion that the term should have been increased to one of a minimum of 23 years. He's then reduced it to 21 years, taking into account mitigating factors, including the relative young age.
2: But it's 23.
1: He's 23, yes.
2: It's not young. He's not a child.
1: If he'd been under 21, it would have been further reduced. And then he's talked about his previous good record, no previous convictions, presumably. So he's then come down with that period. Now, when you include the time he's already spent in custody on remand prior to his conviction, he'll serve another 20 years and 190 days.
0: OK, so Judge William Mousley Casey, when he handed down the sentence, he also condemned the actions of the killer, saying, "You've brought shame upon your family and your religion," he said to Vikram Digwa. "Your actions have stirred up racial tension in Southampton and across the country and have made many Sikhs worried about their safety." And the judge added, "You bear some responsibility for the offence committed by your mother. When you ask her to take the murder weapon away from you, your mother has remained in custody for the past 7 months." The judge then went on, saying that Henry Novak was defenceless during the attack. And he says, "Vikram Digwa told attending police that he had a small bruise and swelling to your eye from a punch, but there was no independent evidence given in the trial of any injury at all." Mousey adds that Digwa had filmed Henry Novak desperately trying to get away and then scaling a fence before landing on a car at a nearby property. "And yet you continue to make films of Henry's suffering, ignoring much of his desperation at having been stabbed." So, Michael Ellis, when you listen to that, I fail to believe how anyone can conclude there's a mitigating circumstances for this kid. He filmed it. He lied about the attack. He lied about the racist comments in the beginning. He ordered his mum to obscure a murder weapon.
1: Yes.
0: Why on earth is he getting a single second mitigating time off this sentence?
1: Well, that is the way the system works, Martin, because they need to take into account if he had a long list of previous convictions, that would have been an aggravating feature. If he had been an older age, in full maturity, I appreciate 23 is a full adult, the judge would have no doubt not been able to give mitigating features to that either. But this has had a massive community impact, this particular case, and the judge has considered that an aggravating feature. The Sikh community in the UK has been deeply disturbed by this case because of the impact that it's had on them. Sikh people are law-abiding people, respectful to authority in this country. The judge has actually said he ran through the religious aspects of carrying the kirpan, and he said that carrying knives is not a strict requirement of Sikhism. He mentioned that others did not attend... other Sikhs did not attend that night with them. Mousley said, it was a privilege that brings a huge responsibility to be able to wear the knives in public. Under a law of 1988 and subsequent legislation, religious knives are exempted from normal legislation. But it's important just to add quickly there, Martin, that anyone carrying any type of knife, including those purportedly for religious purposes, who use them unlawfully, is committing an offence.
0: Just want to point out that, of course, one of the other contemptible lies that the murderer told was that Henry Novak was drunk. And it turns out, it transpires, he wasn't. In fact, he was well below the legal driving limit. And, of course, he wasn't driving. He wasn't drunk. said, lastly, we argue the defence labelling Henry as a racist, drunk, violent aggressor compounds the natural grief and loss of the deceased's family. The prosecutor added the victim's mother, and by the way, we're hoping to hear from the family. They're going to give a statement, we believe, outside the court in a short while's time. We will, of course, bring you that as it happens. The victim's mother describes the pain beyond anything I knew existed. She describes the heartbreaking pain of having to tell her elderly parents, 78 and 79, that their grandchild had died. Our family will never be the same again. We're trying to find a way to live with this as our new normal, but nothing about it feels normal. Lucy says her family continues to speak about Henry every day, and we always will. The unimaginable loss there in court read out in the form of a victim impact statement for Henry's stepfather being read out in court.
2: Well, Martin, just to ask Michael, as the former Attorney General, do you think Lord Turner might call this in? Because Martin's upset about the length of the sentence. Yeah. Other family members, we haven't heard from them yet. What's your take on whether this may be called in and reviewed by other judges?
1: It's very difficult to say at this stage without having all of the facts in front of us, because there were a number of aggravating features, and there's always offset by one or two mitigating features. The law has developed in a certain way with these cases, all of these cases. It is also important to remember that just because the minimum sentence, the tariff, has been set at 21 years, that doesn't mean he will be released after 21 years. It means he will be eligible for parole after 21 years, and that will be dependent on the parole board 21 years from now deciding whether or not, as a 44-year-old, this person will be suitable for release. Nothing can bring back the life of this young man.
2: He won't serve his full term, though, will he? He won't serve 23 years. He'll serve a proportion of that.
1: In murder cases, the tariff is the sentence that is served in as a minimum, yes.
0: One of the most contemptible things about this case was how Vikram Digwar and his brother lied so blatantly about the circumstances that precipitated this violent murder, and the family here trying to come to terms with the fact that not only was their child taken, murdered, but the character assassination of him as a racist, violent thug was the media
1: and
0: message, and something that now the family are trying to deal with. And they're saying here that in this, Henry's stepfather, David Stevenson, a victim impact statement was read out, and obviously it's caused a huge amount of trauma for them to see their boy described this way. He was saying Henry being handcuffed is delayed bleeding. Stevenson says Henry would never tolerate racism, sexism or bullying. He recalls the moment the police knocked on his door and how the family's life was changed forever. It's something I still struggle to process, Stevenson adds. The shock and pain of losing him in such a violent way has altered everything in our lives. Stevenson says he had a special relationship with his stepson, of whom he was incredibly proud. He remembered Henry as a mature young man who was beyond his years. He was an old man in a young boy's body, he smiled. Mm. Apparently, Stevenson says that Henry was so risk-averse that he was worried he would get a speeding ticket for going 2 miles an hour over the limit. He says that the man Henry was careful, thoughtful, and someone who always wanted to do the right thing. And what stood out most was his character, strong values. He would not tolerate negativity of any kind. And just to further add, a third impact statement from Olivia Novak, Henry's 21-year-old sister, who says her world fell apart. She describes how her best friend was killed. The bond we had was broken from someone else's decision. There are no words to describe the pain of hearing Henry was dead. And she has lost a lot of myself since. My brother should not be forever 18. He deserved to grow old and start a family of his own. Addressing Vikram Digwar directly, she says, if you had known Henry, you would never have hurt him. It's heartbreaking.
1: It is a heartbreaking case, and I think he clearly was a fine young man. What is horrific about this case as well is the way that he died in handcuffs on the street, with apparently no one comforting him, because it was thought that he should be under arrest. That is currently at the process of an investigation into police actions. But that is a corollary of that lie that was told. He was then handcuffed and arrested, apparently not believed that he had been stabbed five times, and then was bleeding out on the street. An horrific case here. I think we have a lot of questions to, as a society, to ask ourselves about what is happening here. What is happening not only with the carrying of knives in all circumstances, but actually with the way that the police have acted in this case.
0: Nigel Nelson, let's bring you in. I've been very critical of the Prime Minister, Keir Starmer, in this case. I just cannot comprehend why Sir Keir Starmer hasn't put a statement out about this case. The Prime Minister who took the knee for George Floyd, the Prime Minister who expresses his horror at the far right, you know, who tweeted about a San Diego mosque attack. You know, a Prime Minister who always seems to take the side of ethnic minorities when something terrible happens, when a white boy is killed by a Sikh. He's simply vanished.
3: I think the time for a statement is after the court case is over. So let's see if the Prime Minister issues a statement now. He certainly should do. The other questions are obviously whether or not we should be considering legislation to ban the carrying of knives, even for religious purposes.
0: But I wonder...
1: He could have issued a statement over the weekend, because you're not interfering with a jury if the jury's decided on the case prior to sentence.
3: There's contempt of court there, but there's a question of actually when is the right time to do it. Now, I'm not saying he shouldn't have done it over the weekend, or he couldn't have done it after the attack.
0: Does it not come down to that thing that's come out in the Mandelson files today, though, Chris Hope? And that is Keir Starmer is being kept away from the media. He's being kept away from hostile questioning. And the visceral reaction, certainly from our viewers and listeners, towards Keir Starmer's silence in this case has been absolutely contemptible.
2: Well, he's picking and choosing what he speaks about.
1: Well, it's two-tier, isn't it?
2: Well, the problem is if you don't, you know, if you start doing that, then what you do and don't speak about becomes an issue. And I've always wondered, and I've known Keir Starmer for 20 years, and I've obviously seen him off camera and on camera. And on camera, he just seems like much more wooden than he is behind the scenes. And it's exposed him more to the press. People may have a better view of him, but I think that's part of the problem. And of course, what he chooses to do, to take the knee, as he did with Angela Rayner, as leader of the opposition.
0: He tweeted about Ukraine on Friday.
2: Ukraine. Well, that was an attack on Romania, and that was a NATO country. That's what
1: that was.
2: To be
1: performative about things like George Floyd, if you're going to start making a stand on these sorts of things, you have to expect that the public will expect you to be equally vocal in every other type of case. And this is a case that has had a massive impact. The horror of it is palpable for all to see. This boy's family, their lives will never be the same again. The horror of this case is just so palpable, with five wounds like that. The pathologist saying apparently that he couldn't have been saved, but he's handcuffed and dies in custody, effectively. He dies in police custody due to the lies that this person has...
2: The last words he knew as he lay dying were him being handcuffed. I can't breathe.
0: The same words, you know, uttered by George Floyd. One of those killings became a cause célèbre. You know, a global outpouring. Henry Novak died on a pavement, and the same people have been silent. Let's go now to GB News' South England reporter, Isabel Fekulak, who joins us now from Southampton Crown Court. Isabel, welcome to the show. Justice has been handed down. Some people feel soft justice. And I was just going through some of the victim impact statements from inside that courtroom. Incredibly moving.
8: Yes, it was such an emotional courtroom as those victim statements were reading out. There was five impact statements read out. Some key quotes I'll read out for you now. Henry Novak's father, Mark Novak, said that the thought of him lying on the road, scared, bleeding to death, will haunt me forever. He said that he has been tormented by not knowing exactly what happened that night, desperately searching for answers. Now, today, the judge gave some answers, he said that he is sure that Henry had said nothing racist on the night. He said that the jury rejected the defence of it being in self-defence, and he does too. And he told Vikram Digwa, who has now been sentenced to life in prison with a minimum term of 21 years, the judge told him, "You have brought shame upon your family, your community, and your religion." We're now waiting for family to come out and give a statement outside court, but inside the courtroom, emotions were very high. All the family was sobbing. At the end of court, where we were leaving, there was an altercation between Digwa and Henry Novak's family. Two, the police had to be called to the scene. And I'll just read out some other victim statements. Henry Novak's mother said that the circumstances were so tragic and unimaginable that the pain is above anything I ever knew existed. She said that no sentence handed down will ever bring Henry back, and that she hoped the court recognises the profound impact on the entire family. And the stepdad as well of Henry Novak said about the shock and the pain in losing him in such a violent way. He said that that he was a very careful, thoughtful boy, and he told the court of a story about when he came home having done 32 miles per hour in a 30, and he was terrified he was going to get a speeding ticket. He had a great character. His mother described him as ambitious, determined, and full of life. His stepmom said that their six-year-old daughter is terrified that the person who killed Henry will break into their home and kill them all. The impact on the younger siblings has been huge, and she was talking about the agonising pain of living the rest of her life without her darling Henry. Now, Vikram Digwa, 23 years old, has now been given that life sentence. He was found guilty last week of two counts, one count of murder, one count of carrying a knife. It will be a minimum term of 21 years. If he is released, that will be on licence and subject to recall as well. And the judge said that to Vikram Digwa that he has brought misery and a lifetime of loss to his family and anyone that knew him. And I also want to say that his sister, who did a statement in court too, looked Vikram Digwa directly in the eye and told him that if you'd have known Henry, you would have never hurt him. So a very emotional moments in court today throughout the proceedings. Vikram Digwa now sentenced to life imprisonment with a minimum term of 21 years.
0: Thank you, Isabel. Thank you. Excellent reporting. We'll come back, of course, to Southampton Crown Court when the families emerge, very much anticipating their statements. Let's get back to the studio. I'm still joined by Sir Michael Ellis, of course, former Attorney General, Chris Hope, our political editor, and Nigel Nelson, senior political correspondent. Thank you very much, gentlemen, for being in the studio, keeping me company today. Of course, it's a huge news day with the Mandelson files. We're still going through those, but let's get to this case here, one of huge, huge importance to our viewers. And Chris, I just relayed to our viewers there that when we crossed to Isabel Fekulak at Southampton Crown Court, you phoned the Prime Minister's office because we need a statement from the Prime Minister on this case, because the silence is deafening and I think shaming.
2: Well, yes. I mean, that's your view, Martin. I mean, the PM is busy. He commented on Friday about the attack on Romania by, we think, a Russian attack, but of course, Russia says it's Ukraine and vice versa. So he comments on some things, not other things. And that's what's frustrating, because you think, which he's to respond, number 10 has said he's got things to do. But he may have other things to do rather than this. But we have gone to the number 10 now to ask for any comment. Now this killer's been sentenced, we hope we'll bring something to you. I should say Sarah Jones, the crime minister, she did comment to us late last week. And so we're hoping that the PM may comment now we've seen the killer being sentenced.
0: Yeah, but you approached number 10
2: last comment, week.
0: And I'm sure the police minister is a very adept minister. She isn't the prime minister. We wanted a comment from the Prime Minister,
2: yes,
0: and we still do.
2: And we were asked then to go to the Home Office, and we did, and we got a response. We haven't yet got a response from the PM, and we're trying to get one for our viewers and listeners.
0: Nigel Nelson, a lot of people listening to those victim impact statements, and we understand there was an altercation between the two families on the way out. So, clearly, a lot of people will look at this tariff and think 21 years is not enough. He'll be out of prison. He could be out of prison by age 44. Henry Novak's gone forever. The impact statements of six-year-old girls crying on the stairs, thinking they could be murdered in their own home. You know, brothers who've lost brothers forever. They will serve a life sentence. Why is he, that scumbag, not going to serve a life sentence? It doesn't feel like it's enough. Well, go to the family now. Let's go to the family. Southampton Crown Court.
10: I am Henry Novak's father. To my left is my daughter, Olivia Novak, Henry's older sister, and to her left is Lucy Ross, Henry's Novak's mother. The jury confirmed what we've always known. Henry's life was taken from him unlawfully, violently, and without justification. Henry was 18 years old. He was kind, ambitious, loved, and full of promise. He had his whole life ahead of him, a degree to finish, places to see, and a future to build. That future was stolen from him, and no verdict or sentence will ever give it back. Henry did nothing wrong. He was one of the kindest, friendliest, and most inclusive people you could ever hope to meet. He was amazing in every way. On the 3rd of December last year, Henry was walking home from a night out with his university football teammates when he encountered Vikram Digwa, a man openly carrying a large knife on the streets of Britain. That knife was used to take Henry's life. He should have been safe walking home. Instead, he became another young life lost to the brutal reality of knife crime in this country. Henry had been stabbed multiple times, and as his chest filled with blood, he tried to escape. He was chased, abused, and filmed by Vikram Digwa and others. When police arrived, Henry was lying on the floor, barely able to sit up and plainly in severe medical distress. With his final words, he told officers that he could not breathe. He told them he had been stabbed. In fact, Henry told officers that he could not breathe 9 times. He told them he had been stabbed 4 times. The response from one officer was, "I don't think you have, mate." The police have said they were misled by the murderer and that the scene when they arrived was complex. Unfortunately, it seems to us the truth is much simpler. The police were told by our son himself and by a member of the public who called 999 that they heard someone shout that they had been stabbed. But the police did not believe them. Henry was pulled across the gravel, his hands forced behind his back, and he was placed in handcuffs. Instead of being treated as a dying victim, police formally arrested Henry for assault and read him his rights. That was the last thing he heard. Henry did not die with dignity. He did not die with the care he deserved. He lost consciousness before anyone believed him. Let me be absolutely clear. We hold Vikram Digwa solely and 100% responsible for the brutal murder of our son. But Henry should not have died on the streets of Southampton in police custody. The way he was treated was inhumane and degrading. His murderer, however, was afforded decency. He was believed. He was not handcuffed when arrested. He was not handcuffed when transported to the police station. As far as we understand, he was never handcuffed at all. And as Vikram Digwa himself told the court, whilst under arrest for Henry's murder, police even took him to the kitchen so he could choose his food. The contrast is unbearable. We believe the officers involved remain on duty, although we understand some may have since resigned. One was allowed to leave the force before she had given an account to the Independent Office of Police Conduct of what happened that evening. The IOPC investigation remains ongoing. Whilst we await its final report, we are calling on the Home Secretary to ensure that the IOPC has the resources, authority, and independence it needs to conduct a full, fearless, and transparent investigation. Our families should not have to fight for the truth anymore. Despite the shocking actions of the police on that fatal night, the murder investigation was very different. We would like to express our heartfelt gratitude to Senior Investigating Officer DCI Rebecca Bartholomew, the serious crime team, and particular officer in the case, Claire Proctor. We would also like to thank our incredible family liaison officers, Sarah Page and Trudy May, for their diligence, professionalism, and compassion throughout this investigation. We would also like to thank the CPS, as well as Nick Lobenberg, KC, and Neil King, for their outstanding advocacy skills in prosecuting this case. In our darkest period of our lives, knowing that people were fighting tirelessly for Henry gave us strength. They secured justice for our son, and for that, our family will be forever grateful. For us, there is no closure. There is no moment where the pain stops. There is no moment where the Henry-shaped hole in our family is filled. We will carry this no closure. There is no moment where the pain stops. There is no moment where the Henry-shaped hole in our family is filled. We will carry this

0: the division, hatred or tension. We want his story to make our streets safer for everyone. That is why we are calling on the government to treat knife crime as the national emergency that it is. We need real solutions. We need investment in prevention. We need stronger action on the sale, the ownership and carrying of all knives. And as this case so painfully demonstrates, we need common sense applied to our laws. This doesn't mean knee-jerk reactions. This doesn't mean going to extremes. It just means a common sense approach to law and order. As the KC for the prosecution summed up in court, this is not a case about Sikhism. This is not a case about racism. This is a case about murder. People should not be able to walk openly through the streets of Britain carrying a 21 centimeter blade. As a family, we will not let this go. No other family should experience the heartbreak and horror of losing a child to knife crime. Finally, I want Henry to know, wherever he is, we are so proud of him and we love him beyond words. Thank you.
1: The family of Henry Novak there outside Southampton Crown Court. Quite a breathtaking statement given out as the mother, father, relatives walk back up the steps. They said, finally, Henry was believed. The mother was uncontrollably struck by grief at one moment there. One sentence that got us all, and that was, he wasn't believed. He was handcuffed. The police did not believe him. He was dragged across the gravel, handcuffed and arrested. They read him his rights, and they were the last words he heard. Instead of being comforted, as his lungs filled with blood, they said, as his chest filled with blood, he was chased. He told the police he'd been stabbed 4 times. He told them that he couldn't breathe 9 times. 9 times he said he couldn't breathe. 4 times he told them he'd been stabbed, but the police did not believe him. Henry should not have died in police custody, but his murderer was believed. He was never handcuffed at all, to our knowledge. In fact, the police even took him to the kitchen at the police station and let him choose his own food. They talked how some of the police have been allowed to resign. One of the police officers still serves. We demand now a full, fearless and transparent investigation into this. Let's bring my panel in the studio. Sir Michael Ellis, I'm going to come to you first. What happens next with the police officers? Clearly, this family will never recover from this. They said their trauma is unimaginable and will never end. But they need to see justice being done. How can you accept that your boy is dying on a pavement and repeatedly telling the police officers he's been stabbed and he can't breathe, and their response is to arrest him?
2: Martin, this is an appalling case. And frankly, Mr. Novak's statement there was very eloquent, and I think you can tell a lot about what a fine young man Henry was by his father there, who took the trouble to thank other people who supported the family in this moment of grief. I have to say that we must see the body cam footage from the police in this case. This is quite shocking. The account that was recalled there of what happened at the scene by Mr. Novak is really quite shocking. The police do not have to handcuff, unlike in American jurisdictions, where any time you arrest someone, you automatically have to put handcuffs on them. In this jurisdiction, in this country, you don't have to do that, as is shown by the fact that they didn't even handcuff the murder defendant, as he was then. They let him go unhandcuffed. Yet, for some reason, they chose to handcuff Henry, despite the fact that he was prostrate on the ground. And the other question I think that has to be asked is, as well as why did they handcuff him, Why was an ambulance not called? This was a victim who said that he had been stabbed.

0: Even if he wasn't believed for some extraordinary reason, the protocol should be that an ambulance should be called. It is inhumane. It does appear to be degrading, as the father was saying.
1: Chris Hope, one key line there from the statement: we are calling on the government to call a national emergency on knife crime. Here's an open goal for Keir Starmer to jump on this. Come on, Prime Minister, let's do something.
2: Indeed, national emergency was the key political line from that deeply affecting and moving statement on the steps of Southampton Court. Why was an individual of any faith carrying a 21-centimetre blade? Why is that okay in law? We know the rules on ceremonial behaviour. Why is that being allowed? And we heard last week the reason why the ambulance weren't called was because the killer called the police first, and then they turned up and they got it wrong for 3 minutes. And then he handcuffed Henry as he lay dying. He said he couldn't breathe 9 times, had 4 times.
1: Okay, thank you, gentlemen. Let's get to my next guest now. I'm delighted to introduce the former Solicitor General for England and Wales, Robert Courts. Robert, welcome to the show, and thank you for patiently waiting on the line and listening in. The family, I think, there summed it up. You know, just today Henry was finally believed, but justice alone is not enough. They want now answers, and they think the police should face the music.
3: Yes, that's absolutely right. I'd like to join your panel in paying tribute first and foremost to the extraordinary dignity that we've just heard from Mr. Novak there. This must have cost him so much, this whole case, this whole incident, but particularly to stand outside at such a time with his friends, family and supporters. It speaks, as Michael Ellis has rightly said, to the character of the man that society has lost by seeing the way that his father conducted himself there. We absolutely join with him in wanting some answers to this. The reaction of the police beggars belief. How, having been warned that there was a stabbing had taken place, they didn't call an ambulance and then took the decision to handcuff someone in such circumstances. For this to happen to an 18-year-old is a truly appalling event under any circumstances. But how that young man must have felt as he was dying, handcuffed and having been arrested for racism, I daren't even consider how he may have been feeling in those final few moments. This is an emergency and action needs to be taken.
1: And Robert's course, we're also talking here about something a lot of our viewers and listeners have been saying for some time now. We surely, to get a full and transparent account, the police must release their body cam footage.
3: Yes, I couldn't agree more. That seems to me the absolute bare minimum. It should come as part of any investigation. The IOPC will be investigating, and I would expect it to be released as part of that. It is the very bare minimum, and we have to know what happened. It will lead to all sorts of questions about the police's response, about their training, about their protocols in such circumstances. Nothing can ever bring Henry Novak back, but we have to know what went wrong in this case, and we have to know that it won't happen again.
1: And Mark Novak, Henry's father, when he gave that incredible statement on the steps of Southampton Crown Court, you know, how many people have lost children and end up becoming campaigners or end up feeling, I guess, that they can't just let their child's life go to naught. They have to do something. Would you agree, Robert Courts, the compelling line there? We are calling on the government to call a national emergency on knife crime.
3: Yes, I agree. I think we have seen so many incidents now of appalling knife crime. This is a terrible, terrible example, but there are many other terrible examples, each individually terrible for the families involved, more or less every day up and down our country. This is an emergency. We have to tackle knife crime. It has to be seen as absolutely as serious as gun crime and any other kind of violent offence, because we have seen today so graphically and in the effect on the Novak family what happens when this is allowed to continue.
1: And Robert Courts, of course, in parallel at the moment, we forget about these cases because there are so many of them now. We have the Valdo Calique in Nottingham killings.
3: Yes.
1: And lessons will be learned from that is the message. And you know, I think people are now sick of this. We will learn lessons. People want accountability. People want named individuals to lose their jobs, lose their pensions, perhaps even lose their liberty. People are just sick to the back teeth, aren't they, of excuses. And the notion that some of these officers can still be serving or have been allowed to resign, it's not good enough.
3: Well, you've given exactly the right word, which is accountability. People don't want to hear that there'll be an investigation. They don't want to hear that lessons will be learned, although both of those things naturally will happen. What they want is true accountability. They want to know that someone has answered for what has happened in this case. They want to see real action, concrete action, not words. Words are cheap, aren't they? They want to know that something real is happening so that the police will never again respond in this utterly unacceptable way. We so often say this, don't we, when we comment on these terrible cases that something is unacceptable. In this, it really is. There is no member of the public that would accept that their police force should ever be behaving in this way. And whatever the reason, whatever the justification, none of it can be good enough. It should not have happened. And real concrete action needs to be taken. And people need to see that it's being taken as well.
1: Robert Courts, finally, could I get your opinion on the sentence handed down? I mean, 21 years for a life where they filmed him as he was trying to escape. Now, they lied he was racist. Now, they lied he started this. He lied he'd been punched. His brother called the police to protect the killer rather than an ambulance to save Henry Novak's life. His mother then hid the murder weapon. You know, a contemptible family act. So let's be brutal about this. Mm-hmm. Do you think 21 years makes the public believe that justice has been served? Or does this feel like yet more soft justice?
3: It's certainly a contemptible act of lying. The way that the murderer has behaved in this case, the way that his mother behaved in helping him to cover it up, is utterly contemptible, as you've rightly said. And no sentence can ever bring back the loss of a young, promising life for the Novak family or for anyone else. And no sentence can ever make people feel safe on the streets of their country, which is ultimately what this is all about. It's worth noting, of course, this is a tariff attached to a life sentence. He will always be subject to recall the murderer under any circumstances. 21 years is a minimum tariff before he is even eligible for parole. It doesn't mean he will be released at that point, but I fully understand there's always a case for looking at the guidelines. There's always a case for looking at the tariffs to ensure that the sentence that is passed, including the minimum tariff, is one that inspires confidence.
1: Robert Courts, thank you very, very much for joining us on the show today. I sincerely appreciate your honest feedback. I really do. Thank you for your time today. Former Solicitor General for England and Wales, Robert Courts. Thank you very much indeed. Back to studio for some more reaction to this breaking news story if you're joining us. The killer of Henry Novak has been jailed for life. Term of 21 years, Vikram Digwar. You can see him on your screens there. Of course, he phoned the police. He lied that Henry Novak was a racist. He lied that he was the victim of a racist attack and had been punched. A wicked lie. And we just heard a series of victim statements in the court. Mark Novak, Henry's father, gave one of the most astonishing speeches I think you'll ever hear. A dignified, wonderful speech, as his wife and relatives alongside him weeping at the notion that their boy was not believed. Instead, he was handcuffed and he was dragged across the gravel and read his rights. The final thing he heard was his rights being read to him. Finally today, he was believed. Could I just add that Mark White, our colleague, has been watching this elsewhere, and I don't often have a go at our media rivals, but BBC and Sky News didn't even run the family statement from outside the statement outside the court a minute ago. I think that's loathsome. They stayed on the Mandelson story. Politics matters. This matters more. And I think this is another thing about this case that's really, really boiled my... Got to be careful here. Sir Michael Annis.
4: Boiled your blood.
1: Yes. It is that there's this complete disinterest when it's the wrong kind of killer, the wrong kind of boy who's being killed in the wrong kind of circumstances. It's a story that makes our shameful media turn the other cheek.
4: I agree.
5: The only thing I would say about the sentencing thing is that if you didn't have a graduated scale of sentences, how would you distinguish between the seriousness of one awful crime and another? And while this is absolutely an awful crime...
1: Well, I would say that how can there be a single second of mitigation off his tariff when he lied... He didn't call an ambulance when he could even have saved his life. Instead, he called the police to protect his own hide. His family covered up for him. His family lied. He filmed him as he was dying. How does that give mitigating time off? I just don't understand it. Maybe I'm a simpleton.
0: I can possibly help on this. So there's a lot we don't know about what the judge said in court over the hour of sentencing. But he could have used a starting point of 15 years and got up to 23 years before applying the mitigation by adding to the 15 years some of those points that you've made, Martin, which is that, how he lied to the police and how he caused this to happen in the way that it did and involving family members and so on. So assuming that the starting point was 15 years, then he adds those aggravating features to get to 23, and then he took 2 years off to take into account the relative youth of the defendant and the fact that he didn't have any previous convictions. That's probably how he got to 21 years. I think the family talked about there being an emergency on this. I think we need to actually just talk about what should be done now. Mm. It's very important in this case to get the body cam footage, because although it's going to be embarrassing to the police, almost certainly, they need to release it. And I think the guidelines of the National Police Chiefs Council is that they should release it. We also need to know why this boy was handcuffed on the ground. He didn't pose any threat to the officers. I don't see on the face of it why he was handcuffed. And secondly, there should have been an ambulance called because he repeatedly requested one. But there also needs to be something about prison sentences for the carrying of knives. I used to go to schools 25 years ago and talk to young people about not carrying knives, quote unquote, for self-defense. That's not this case. But obviously there are young people that go out thinking that they need to carry a knife for self-defense. When they do that and they get involved in a fight, they draw the knife in some cases and then use them. We see these cases throughout the time. They need to be shown that carrying a knife is going to risk immediate imprisonment.
1: I think the one, Mark Novak, when he just spoke outside Southampton Crown Court, and some of the, it's just so harrowing, yet so amazing what he said. And I think this now surely, Chris Oak, points to the fact that there's only one way out of this, and that is to release the full body cam image. If they say that's too harrowing, give us the audio, but give us something. Because he sat there as his chest filled with blood, he was chased. He told the police he'd been stabbed 4 times. He told them he couldn't breathe 9 times. And their response was to handcuff him and arrest him and watch him die on the pavement.
2: And it's not clear why that was. Was it dark? Was it not clear he'd been stabbed in the face? He was stabbed multiple times.
1: But if a boy tells you he can't breathe 9 times, if he tells you he's been stabbed 4 times, don't you check?
0: They should have called an ambulance.
2: Well, they were confused by the fact they were called there by the perpetrator who had stabbed him in the first place. They mentioned there, or Mark Novak mentioned there, that there was some filming done by the attackers, which I don't think we've seen yet. I haven't seen that anywhere being published. That would be interesting just to see what the police saw amongst themselves.
0: The upshot of all of this is you have an 18-year-old boy who has died on the street in handcuffs, which aggravates an already appalling murder case. Mm. And it puts it into its own category here. This is a young lad who's died in police custody, technically.
2: They're being treated as witnesses, the other police involved. Yeah. Some have left the force, and that's clearly angered the family because they want to get find out what happened before you leave the force. And so leaving the force, is that a way of avoiding talking to the IOPC?
1: But not the similar circumstances that we saw with the Vowda Callaghan case, dare I say, with some of the rape gang cases, Sir Michael S. There's a feeling that people can quietly dissolve away from public life, go to a different job, perhaps even take a payoff. You know, they can quietly leave the scene, as it were, literally in this case, the scene of the crime, and not face justice themselves. I see a family here, like I see the Barnaby Webber and Grace O'Malley Kumar's parents, a family that will not stop until their boy gets justice.
0: Well, I hope they do pursue this, because this is something that should be pursued. And one of the most difficult times after a bereavement like this this entire family, all of those people on those steps, their lives will never be the same again. But they've been able to focus on this trial. Now the trial is over and the sentencing is over, there'll be a void in their lives because Henry's gone. And maybe they will decide, many of them, to focus that void on campaigning towards doing something that actually will work. I'm afraid one of the messages of the last period, the last year or so, from government is actually to reduce sentences and to reduce the amount of time spent in custody. We're talking about lengths of sentences here, but there's a push to increase the age of criminal responsibility from 10 to 14. There's a push to reduce the amount of time people who don't commit murders, who commit other types of offences, serve before they're eligible for parole. These are the wrong messages.
1: Okay, thank you very much, Sir Michael, Chris Hope and Nigel Nesson. Of course, more reaction in the next hour on the sentencing of Henry Novak's killer, murderer, and also more on the Mandelson files. As we found out today, Henry Novak was arrested and read his rights as he lay dying, and he was not believed. Henry was amazing, one of the kindest, inclusive men you will ever meet. And now he's gone. Rest in peace, Henry Novak.
6: Thank you, Britain, for the thousands of you who are becoming friends of GB News each and every week. Good afternoon, this is the latest AI travel news from gbnews.com. On the M25 near Luton, a collision has resulted in the closure of one lane, causing delays of approximately 15 minutes. Meanwhile, the A249 in Kent is experiencing 10-minute delays due to heavy congestion. A serious crash has led to the closure of the A30 in Cornwall, resulting in significant disruptions with 40-minute delays anticipated. Additionally, the M56 is experiencing delays of about 10 minutes. On the railway lines, both Cross Country and East Midlands Railway are facing service disruptions in the vicinity of Leeds. For more travel news, go to gbnews.com.
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8: 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UK only. Entrance must be 18 or over. Lines close at 4 p.m. on the 26th of June. 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
1: 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It's 5 p.m. Welcome to the Martin Dalby Show here on GB News, broadcasting for you until 6 p.m. And here's what's coming up on today's show.
10: The jury confirmed what we've always known. Henry's life was taken from him unlawfully, violently, and without justification.
1: Mark Novak there, the father of Henry Novak. Victim de Groix has been jailed for life with a minimum term of 21 years for the cold-blooded murder of 18-year-old student Henry Novak. We'll bring you all the very latest on this landmark case that has sent shockwaves across the country. And elsewhere today, thousands of documents and messages related to Lord Peter Mandelson's disastrous appointment and activity as the UK ambassador to the United States have been released by the government, with Keir Starmer's absence from the files being labelled as beggaring belief. We'll have all the very latest reaction and analysis to this incredible breaking news story. That's all coming up. Don't go anywhere. Welcome to the show. It's a pleasure to have your company. Henry Novak's killer today sentenced to 21 years, a term. There were mitigating circumstances, apparently. Somehow the judge believed that he deserved time off from a tariff of 23 years. Remember, this is a killer who fabricated racism, fabricated claims that he'd been attacked. He was the victim here, fabricated lies. He called the police to save himself rather than calling an ambulance to save Henry Novak. He wasn't handcuffed. Henry Novak was handcuffed and bled to death on the pavement. The killer was taken. There's the van leaving now. That'll be taking the killer to prison moments ago, where he deserves to rot for a long, long time. Vikram de Groix, whose brother lied, whose mother lied, tried to hide the murder weapon, now going off to jail. I say, rot in hell to you. Mark Novak, the father of Henry, gave an incredibly powerful statement on the steps of Southampton Crown Court. We'll have full reaction to that. And of course, ongoing in the background of all of this, the Mandelson files, 1,500 pages worth, extra release today. And the political reaction coming up from Chris Hope and Sir Michael Ayres is all completely kicking off around benefits. The ballooning benefits bill, the Labour Party know. The reality is this is surely set to sink them, as we learn today, that more people in trade unions are now voting Reform UK as opposed to the Labour Party, because the party of the working class, the party of the working man and woman, has now become the party of the work shy. Get in touch, gbnews.com/yoursay is the way to do so. Scan the QR code on your screens now. But now it's time for your headlines, and here's Bethany Elsie.
11: Martin, thank you. 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The government has released thousands of documents relating to Lord Peter Mandelson's appointment as ambassador to the US. Downing Street says the release of this second tranche of documents shows unprecedented transparency. They reveal that Mandelson declined to comply with a request to hand over his WhatsApp messages and other information on his personal phone to the government. It also shows a written note in which the former peer told the government it would never regret giving him the job. The documents were ordered to be published by the House of Commons after revelations about his ties to the paedophile Jeffrey Epstein, which also led to him being sacked last year. A Sikh man has been sentenced to life in prison with a minimum term of 21 years for the murder of 18-year-old Henry Novak. Vikram de Groix used an 8-inch blade he claimed was part of his faith to stab the student as he walked home from a night out in Southampton last December. The prosecution told the court that de Groix falsely told police that Henry racially abused him, which led to the teenager dying alone, humiliated and handcuffed. Henry's father says their family is facing a life sentence of grief and is calling on the Independent Office for Police Conduct to carry out a thorough investigation of the officers involved.
10: When police arrived, Henry was lying on the floor, barely able to sit up and plainly in severe medical distress. Instead of being treated as a dying victim, police formally arrested Henry for assault and read him his rights. That was the last thing he heard. He lost consciousness before anyone believed him. We hold Vikram de Groix solely and 100% responsible for the brutal murder of our son. But Henry should not have died on the streets of Southampton in police custody. The way he was treated was inhumane and degrading.
11: A girl has died and a boy is missing after going into a river, taking the number of open water deaths during the recent heatwave to at least 15. A 13-year-old girl was reported missing yesterday evening at the River Wharf near Burnsall. She was rescued a short time later and airlifted to hospital, where she was pronounced dead. While South Yorkshire police said their search had entered a second day for an 11-year-old boy who entered the River Don on Saturday and hasn't been seen since. Two US-based political commentators have been blocked from entering the UK to speak at a London festival. Cenk Uygur, the host of Young Turks Online, has previously said America deserved 9/11, which he later admitted was inappropriate. And he's also said he's not anti-Semitic, but he is anti-Israel. He and Hassan Piker, who runs his own daily online stream, have been stopped from appearing at the event run by University Oxford students. The Home Office says their presence in the UK may not be conducive to the public good. The UK won't have to pay Rwanda millions of pounds over the failed migrant deportation deal after winning an international court case. The two countries clashed in a three-day hearing in March at the Hague's Permanent Court of Arbitration. The East African nation sued Britain for more than £100 million, claiming it breached the terms of its agreement and is owed the money. Police are investigating six stabbings after Arsenal's Premier League trophy parade in North London yesterday. The Met Police says 24 people have been arrested, including 10 on suspicion of assault on police, and three were detained on suspicion of sexual assault. The force also thanked the vast majority of people who celebrated responsibly. And the former England and Wales Rugby League coach and renowned broadcaster John Keir has died at the age of 71. Keir's one of sport's most respected figures, passed away suddenly while travelling back from the Challenge Cup final. He was best known for masterminding Sheffield Eagles' first and only Challenge Cup triumph against Wigan in 1998, arguably the biggest shock in the competition's 130-year history. You're up to date for now. I'll have more for you in half an hour.
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11: 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The pound will buy you $1.3445 US dollars and €1.1567 euros. The price of gold is £3,325 per ounce, and the FTSE 100's at 10,313 points.
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1: Thank you, Bethany. Breaking news this hour. Vikram Digwar has been jailed for murdering 18-year-old Henry Novak with a Sikh ceremonial knife. And Vikram Digwar has been jailed for a minimum of 21 years for the murder of 18-year-old student Henry Novak. And Digwar used an 8-inch ceremonial Sikh blade, he said, he carried as part of his Sikh faith to kill Henry Novak, who was innocently walking home from a night out in Southampton last December. Well, GB News' South of England reporter Isabel Fekulak joins us now from Southampton Crown Court. Isabel, welcome back to the show. And I have to say, Mark Novak's statement with on the steps of the court there about an hour ago was one of the most astonishing, brave, moving and yet infuriating sentences I've ever heard. It was an incredible, incredible speech.
13: Yes, good afternoon, Martin. An incredible speech, as you say, from Mark Novak, Henry's father, made outside court, but also I think everyone who is inside that courtroom would agree that the speeches from all five family members who gave those impact statements in court was equally as powerful. We heard from the mother, father, stepmother, stepfather and a sister who said that when Henry died, she lost a part of herself as well. I will read you some of those statements in just a moment. But as you said there, Vikram Digwar has been given a life sentence, a minimum of 21 years imprisonment. That sentence is to be on license. If he is ever released as well, it will be subject to recall. And the judge, as he was closing, made some real powerful statements too. He said that... that there will one moment. He said that you have, he said to Digo that he had brought shame upon his family, his community, and his religion. He said that he is sure that Henry had said nothing racist, and that the jury entirely rejected that self-defense that Digo made. And he told Vikram Digo that you murdered him, and by doing so, you robbed him of all the things he loved. That was from the judge. Of course, we did hear those statements in court as well. I will read them out for you, but we do just want to hear again from the father in that powerful speech he made outside the court this morning, where he called for the government to claim that knife crime is a national emergency, and also called for the Home Secretary to ensure that the IOPC have all the resources to do a full and transparent investigation. Have a listen to what else he said.
10: Henry told officers that he could not breathe 9 times. He told them he had been stabbed 4 times. The response from one officer was, "I don't think you have, mate." The police have said they were misled by the murderer and that the scene when they arrived was complex. Unfortunately, it seems to us the truth is much simpler.
13: Of course, the police immediately after the incident did hand themselves into the Independent Office for Police Conduct. That investigation is ongoing. But of course, that circumstance of Henry being arrested in the moments before he died would have added so much to the grief and the torment of the family. His mother, in that impact statement in court, said that the circumstances were so tragic and unimaginable that the pain is above anything I ever knew existed. She said that no sentence that is handed down will ever bring Henry back, that he was a young man with a future full of promise, and that they will carry the grief with them for the rest of their lives. His stepdad said that the shock and pain in losing him in such a violent way was too much to handle, that Henry was a person who was loved so deeply and brought so much positivity into the lives around him. His stepmom told us about how the children, his younger siblings, had been tormented as well. His 6-year-old younger sister is terrified that the person who killed Henry will break into their house and kill them all. And that in school, unfortunately, the information that was in the media was told to the children before that they'd had a chance they were trying to be careful of what they told him. Them about the case. And she said as well, the stepmother, that she hopes whatever thoughts were going through Henry's mind in his final moments, that he's looking down and seeing that justice is being served. Today, that sentence handed down to Vikram Digo. We saw him just leaving in a van moments ago to head off to do that sentence to its completion. That is 21 years minimum in prison at Southampton Crown Court today. He is given that life sentence.
1: Thank you, Isabel. Thank you, Lank, for joining us there. Very emotional scenes at Southampton Crown Court. Excellent reporting, as ever. Thank you, Isabel. Now, before we move back to the Mandelson files, I've been saying for days, I simply cannot fathom why Sir Keir Starmer, number 10, the Prime Minister, hasn't put a statement out about this case. I really, really can't understand that. Been getting hundreds of messages from our viewers and listeners adding to that, certainly on Friday, definitely today. Chris Hope, you attempted to contact number 10 and get a statement earlier on in the show, but actually I think now there's been a significant development. Tell us about it.
2: Well, there has, and this is unusual. So the Speaker of the House of Commons has said that given the public interest in the Henry Novak case and given the sentencing is happening today, he has now got the government to give a statement tomorrow on the case. Now, that, Michael Ellis will have more to say on this, that to me is unusual, because we don't normally have the Parliament telling the government when to do a statement. It's not an urgent question forced on a request by an opposition party. This is the Speaker of the House of Commons almost asking the government to come and talk about the issues raised by this case. Again, just to remind you, we went to the number 10 on Friday when the verdict happened. Again today, nothing. So far, all we've heard heard is from Sarah Jones, who is the Crime Minister. That's all we've heard so far on this.
0: Well done to Sir Lindsay Hoyle on this. This is why Sir Lindsay Hoyle is a very popular speaker. He knows that the government should have been saying something they haven't. He's now compelling them to say something on the floor of the House of Commons tomorrow. That's the right thing to do, although I wouldn't be surprised if they put only a junior minister in front of the dispatch box.
2: Let's see what happens.
0: It will be up to the government to choose which minister goes up.
2: What they can do, and it depends, of course, it depends on the government's Shwana Mood's up to, and they're busy days. Will they move things aside? But it's very rare for the speaker.
0: It is rare.
2: To tell the executive, the government, step
0: it's
2: up.
0: Not unheard of, but it's rare.
1: Okay. Well, Sir Lindsay Hoyle, can I say thank you? You know, seriously, thank you for forcing the government to make a statement on this. Our viewers and listeners they cannot fathom why this isn't front and centre from a Prime Minister as a leader of the opposition who took the knee to the career criminal George Floyd, who tweets about a mosque attack in San Diego, who tweets about a drone attack in Romania, has been utterly silent on the cause of our time. I find it astonishing. I really do.
5: Well, I would have expected a statement from the Prime Minister about now. The fact that Lindsay Hoyle has stepped in and we're going to get a government statement tomorrow rather preempts that.
1: Okay, gentlemen, because elsewhere today there's another huge story. Of course, it's the Mandelson files. Elsewhere, the second tranche of files relating to Lord Peter Mandelson's appointment as the US ambassador were released this afternoon at 2 o'clock, bringing with it a series of bombshell revelations. However, the Prime Minister's notable absence from the files has raised concerns regarding potentially missing information. Let's get to my guest now down the line, the political editor of The Independent, David Maddox. Dave, you're the journalist who pointed out 7 months before the Prime Minister himself acknowledged that Mandelson had failed his vetting. Finally, thousands more pages were released today. We had them in the studio, Dave Maddox. Most of them were a blizzard of white paper and a constellation of asterisks. Most of the information was redacted.
14: Yes, it's thousands upon thousands of paper, three enormous volumes, and still they've managed to hide, you know, really important stuff. Although, interestingly, I think one of the things that has come about, certainly from my viewing of it, is that my report back in September about him failing his security vetting does seem to have triggered a whole series of emails about him apparently trying to cover it all up, which, maybe this explains why Keir Starmer only realised what was going on 7 months later.
1: Dave Maddox, it always felt a little bit like the dog ate my homework to a lot of our viewers and listeners. I mean, your front page went out in September. We covered it at the time. And yet, 7 months later, we had the Prime Minister with this confected outrage that nobody had told him.
14: Well, we had... there's an email in there from a senior Downing Street official who I think is his principal secretary on foreign affairs, saying to Ollie Robbins and others that they need to make sure that the vetting process, and this is September, 2 days after my story, the vetting process is separate from Number 10 and ministers. And they mustn't be linked with it. So, it's quite clear. I'd say there's been some cause of amusement from my colleagues, at least, that Mandelson himself has name-checked me in his papers. So that's one for the memoirs, I think. So,
1: Well, David Maddox, how does it make you feel? You've been mentioned in the Mandy files.
14: I'm not entirely sure. He sent a message to Matthew Doyle, who was then Director of Communications. It was about another story of mine about how Trump might reject his credentials. This is when I was over in Washington, D.C. for the inauguration. And he sent this question, who is David Maddox? And then he kind of asking Matthew Doyle, you know, why people aren't making the story stop about him. It caused a bit of amusement amongst my friends and colleagues in the lobby.
1: Be careful, Dave. If it doesn't go to your head, you'll be after a red box with a gold crest on it next, mate.
14: That was actually my favourite story. The whole thick of it references to the red box. But I mean, the midlife crisis, the early midlife crisis for Wed Streeting, I think we're seeing that play out before our eyes, aren't we? The derisory remarks about poor old Pat McFadden after he'd been trooping out for the government, desperately defending them. Even on GB News, good old Pat McFadden's been there, you know. One of the interesting things, I think, is actually how good Mandelson's analysis is. You know, he said that Stalin was finished after the welfare rebellion. A lot of us would agree with him.
1: It's been incredible looking at the seismic waves that have come out from today's publication, Dave. And I think the benefits problem is one that's getting bigger and bigger and bigger. We saw today as many people in trade unions voting for Reform UK now as the Labour Party, and consistently their membership says we're sick of funding people who sit on their backsides and get benefits while we go to work. Mandelson telling Pat McFadden that's the case. Mandelson was correct on this notion, was he not? The benefits is becoming an absolute nightmare for this Labour Party, and yet they can't and won't cut them.
14: I think there's another one from Pat McFadden, and I apologise if I'm slightly misquoting here, where he's suggesting that every time he has meetings with Labour MPs, they're trying to work out new people to tax to fund benefits. You know, it's, there's a very, very serious issue going on. And, you know, one of the ongoing jokes about Keir Starmer and all his dreadful speeches we've had to sit through, you know, was how many times he had mentioned the words working people. It's quite clear that working people just don't like him very much.
1: Yeah, there's got a lot of working out of stuff to do. Certainly, it beggars belief that these publications have come today. And as you said, Dave Maddox, certain pages are just page after page after page of white paper. £1 million it costs. £1 million of taxpayers' money into a report. There's half of it's blank pages. Thank you very much indeed for joining us.
14: Most of that money will have been spent trying to redact it, I would imagine.
1: The political editor at The Independent, David Maddox, thank you very, very much indeed. Get back to studio. Chris Hope, it's been a news blizzard of a day. So much of a blizzard, in fact, most of those pages have gone snow white. But on a serious point, if people are tuning in, they're getting home from their day's work, our viewers go to work, they're not work shy. What are the top lines coming out of the Mandelson report, Chris?
2: So the government's released thousands of pages of WhatsApps, emails from Peter Mandelson to ministers in government. It's not just about his appointment to be ambassador to the UK and Washington, but other things too. And we're seeing all sorts of areas blowing up in the face of the government. Notably, this admission from Pat McFadden, who was at the time was a cabinet office minister, and now the work and pensions secretary, says that every meeting I have with the Parliamentary Labour Party is who can we tax in order to pay benefits to others. That is unbelievably damaging for the work and pensions secretary to say that to Peter Mandelson. McFadden goes on, to his credit, they're asking the wrong questions. And that is the line one of the Tory attack at the next general election. Yeah. Kevin Badenoch has already got involved. She says they are no longer the Labour Party; they are the Welfare Party. It doesn't matter who's in charge of these people. The party for benefits, treats, or tax us all into poverty to pay for more welfare. This very point: this government cannot bring down the welfare bill, and we're all paying for it. Those who are paying taxes into the system, and there you have the welfare secretary saying it in terms that is completely damaging. Other things, well, I can go on.
1: No, go on.
2: Other things too, Torsten Bell, who led preparations for Rachel Reeves' second budget in November last year, told Peter Mandelson the big picture is messy in exchange with Lord Mandelson. Lord Mandelson criticised Wes Streeting when he was health secretary for being immature and having a midlife crisis. He told Pat McFadden, again, his old friends from, that's Michael Ellis laughing in the studio for those who can't see what's happening. It's deeply embarrassing because Wes Streeting, guess what, wants to replace Keir Starmer as Prime Minister. He told Pat McFadden in terms that the health secretary sent him a long historical message about Israel. He said Ed Miliband's behaviour was stupid. He says, I don't think the governor's clocked just how central energy supply and costs are to our economic future. He means AI and dead data centres.
1: Nigel Nelson, a party, let's be absolutely brutal, fighting like rats in a sack.
5: Yeah, look, there's no way of actually disguising the fact this is incredibly damaging for the government. But what you've seen here is actually how government works. I would imagine if we'd seen these kind of WhatsApps and emails during the Tory years, you'd have found something similar going on. At last, we're seeing what really happens. I think this is actually treating the public as grown-ups, so we can see exactly how they operate.
1: The Tories are steaming in, not only on the benefits line, Chris Hope, but Keir Starmer's absence from the Mandelson files, they say, beggars belief.
2: Well, that's a further issue. So why is the PM, why wasn't he there at all in 139 pages? Well, yeah. Let's get there. Why isn't he there at all, or talking about himself, or why isn't Keir saying, I agree to this, or what are you talking about, are you mad? Why is he not saying anything right in reply? And also, firstly, in the March tranche of documents, and now nothing here. Why are they taking him, excising the PM's voice from these documents?
1: He's never here, Keir.
0: It's totally suspicious, and I, for one, don't believe it. I cannot accept that this government has redacted only that material which genuinely they should be redacting. I don't believe them. I don't think anyone should believe them. There should be an independent assessment of everything that's been redacted, properly qualified independent assessment, because it's just unbelievable that Keir Starmer's name in 1,000 pages of documents doesn't appear in some innocuous way. It can't all
2: be. He's in some of them, but not a lot, pre-election, before he became Prime Minister. Okay. That was addressed by the government in the House of Commons. Darren Jones, who's the Chief Secretary to the Prime Minister, he said that Simon Hoare, who runs the committee that keeps watch on Whitehall, had approved of all this. He says that the names are kept in there. Special advisors had no say over what was excluded.
0: It's still the government marking its own homework, because they are choosing who
2: should make this assessment. He's a Tory MP, Simon Hoare.
0: I think, and talking of Tories, to be fair to Kemi Badenoch, if it wasn't for her manoeuvrings in the House of Commons, we wouldn't have had these documents, because she did this humble address. But look, I don't think it'll surprise many people to say now, to have it disclosed to the public, that the Labour Party are talking about taxing working people in order to give their money to benefit claimants. Okay. This is something that I think people won't be surprised about, actually.
1: Okay, thank you very much, gentlemen. We'll be dipping into the Mandelson files, of course, throughout the rest of the show. But let's get back to that other huge breaking news story this afternoon, and it's this, of course. Vikram Digwa has been jailed for life in order to serve a minimum of 21 years for the cold-blooded murder of 18-year-old student Henry Novak. And outside the court earlier on this afternoon, Henry's father, Mark Novak, called for a full, fearless and transparent investigation into the police handling of his son's murder.
10: We hold Vikram Digwa solely and 100% responsible for the brutal murder of our son. But Henry should not have died on the streets of Southampton in police custody. The way he was treated was inhumane and degrading.
1: Let's now speak with the former London police officer, Norman Brennan, and very, very active knife crime campaigner. Norman Brennan, an absolutely horrific case, one that's absolutely gripped the nation. I wanted to ask you about two things. First of all, the conduct of the officers at the scene. We're hearing from Mark Novak there. He said, and I quote, as his chest filled with blood, he was chased. He told the officers he'd been stabbed 4 times. He told the officers he couldn't breathe 9 times. The police did not believe him. They said, I don't believe you, mate. That's the exact quote. He was then dragged across the gravel, handcuffed and arrested. They read him his rights, and they were the last words Henry Novak ever heard.
15: Yeah, I followed the judge's comments this afternoon as well, Martin. And the judge made it very clear that the police were originally lied to on the phone call that he had actually been assaulted. It was a racist attack. So when you turn up to a scene like that, which I have on hundreds of occasions, immediately you've got some sort of an idea on what's going on. And when the officers got out, he continued to lie. He said he'd been assaulted, his turban had been knocked off. Well, of course, Henry was on the ground. He couldn't really say much. He was dying. The officers didn't know that. There's an independent Office of Police Conduct investigation into that. So I'll be careful what I say. There is two sides to this story. We've heard one side, and it's absolutely right that the other side is heard. But there's one person, and Henry's father eloquently said it there, that is responsible for this murder, and it is Digwa. Digwa, he lied. He assaulted Henry. He lied about it being a racist attack. He pleaded not guilty at court. He put the family through absolute trauma of a trial, showed little remorse, and got 21 years. So he will be 44 years of age. Henry will never be older than 18 years of age. And what I'll say this, Kevin, is Martin, in this world at the moment, certainly in Britain, is life has become very cheap through murder. 21 years, that's one-fifth or one-sixth of a life's, of somebody's life. That's not life at all. It's an insult, in my view.
1: Norman Brennan, the only way out of this now, surely, is to release the footage, either the body cam footage in full or the audio footage, because I know you're saying the two sides to every story, and, of course, that is true. But it just seems so heartless that the officers didn't attend to the injuries of somebody who said they'd been stabbed four times, who said they couldn't breathe nine times, and instead believed the racist liar.
15: I think the right people to ask whether the body-worn footage, including the phone call through the police station, the in-car camera, the body-worn camera, and any communication, that's all being looked at independently. Now, in the original case, Martin, every part of the information was given. So I think it's only right that the family are asked, do you really want the footage of your son being murdered plastered all over billboards across Britain? And I don't know what it's likely to achieve. I know Musk and many other people are asking for it. All of the information that is on the CCTV, on all of the body-worn cameras and the communication, was given in open court. And I think the judge made it explicitly clear today that the officers could not, in the darkness, have actually seen the stab wound, were confused when they were attending the incident. And it's very easy for all of us to sit in a studio at home and damn the police service when we don't know all the facts. And the facts that we do know is they were misled. And I've got to say to you this, Martin, I've turned up on a number of calls, or once and twice when I've been lied to, because everybody's blaming everybody else when we turn up. I've once or twice grabbed hold of the victim. Thank God they hadn't been stabbed. But occasionally in the chaotic scenes that we turn up to, we make mistakes. And it's right that questions are asked and they're answered and the public are given that information. Releasing the body-worn camera and the footage of a man dying on the streets, I don't know if that's going to take us any further forward, personally.
1: Norman Brown, one final question. The father there, Mark Novak, today saying, and I know you would agree on this front, calling on the government to call a national knife crime emergency. Surely that time is upon us now, Norman Brennan.
15: Kevin, sorry, Martin, I called Kevin, but so many people. Martin, 37 years ago, I was sort of staggering around the ground as a serving police officer, having turned up to a call, like many police officers do, and somebody inserted a knife deep into my chest. It destroyed my life. I've never been the same since. Henry's family would never be the same since. I broke from the police ranks and pleaded with the government and the criminal justice system to stop what happened to me, happened to any other police officer and members of the public. And Martin, here we still are, 37, 38 years on, still demanding the same. What does it take? How many murders does it take? There were six stabbings yesterday. There was five stabbings in Acton a week ago. How many stabbings and murders does it take to wake a government up? If they cared enough, Martin, they do something about it. Sadly, I don't think they do.
1: Thank you, Norman Brennan, for your company. As ever, I truly appreciate it. I really do. Thank you, Norman Brennan. Quick bit of reaction in the studio before we go to our news bulletins. Chris, I want to come to you. You want to clarify the position. Speaker Lindsay Hoyle made a statement earlier on.
2: That's right. So that wasn't the Speaker acting off his own back, Martin. Yeah. Of course, we can only judge it what we see in the House of Commons. He'd been informed by the government that they wanted to do a statement tomorrow. That may be why, again, no indication of this from anyone I spoke to in government since last Friday, that may be why they've held back from a senior member of the government commenting. So far, only Sarah Jones, who's the Crime Minister, speaking. But we have that clip now of Lindsay Hoyle talking to MPs moments ago.
16: It's a business statement. I'd like to acknowledge there has been significant public interest in the case involving the murder of Henry Novak. Yeah. The case is legitimate interest to the House, and I note that sentencing will take place today. My understanding and agreement is that the government will bring forward a statement on this matter tomorrow. It is for the same reason the statement is not forthcoming, and I look favourably on attempts to bring the issues raised by this case before the House by other means, if not.
2: Okay, the issue that the dreadful murder of Henry Novak will be discussed in the House of Commons tomorrow. Lindsay Hoyle confirming that, saying that I understand that the government had made clear to him behind the scenes that would happen.
1: Fair enough. You know, we are getting a statement from the government. It's taken days longer than many, many thought it should
0: have
1: done.
0: It'll be interesting to see who they put up, Martin.
1: Yeah, and that's the next thing. If they trot out a junior minister to do the Prime Minister's dirty work, people will still feel, I think, a bit shortchanged.
0: Yes, and I think it's interesting that Sir Lindsay Hoyle has actually mentioned in that statement that there will be the speeches tomorrow, because I don't think that would necessarily always happen. So clearly they feel the pressure on this. And if I can, I just would mention what Mr. Brennan said there, the ex-police officer you just interviewed, feel the pressure on this. And if I can, I just would mention what Mr. Brennan said there, the ex-police officer you just interviewed,

0: alluded to the fact that it was very dark and the officers couldn't see. It's only fair to point that out. But those questions are questions that must actually be asked and answered. That's all I think anybody is saying.
1: When Mark Novak said Henry should not have died in police custody, he was never believed. But his murderer was believed. He was never handcuffed at all. In fact, police even took him to the kitchen at the station and let him choose his own food. We'll return to that story later in the show, because back to our top political story today. Elsewhere, of course, the second tranche of the files relating to Lord Peter Mandelson's appointment as US ambassador were released this afternoon around about 2 p.m, bringing with it a series of hugely embarrassing bombshell revelations. However, the Prime Minister's notable absence from the files has raised concerns and a few eyebrows regarding potentially missing information. Well, let's now speak with the political editor of The Critic, and that is Henry Hill. Henry, welcome to the show. It's a pleasure to have your company. We've heard Keir Starmer called Never Hear Keir before. He's not really here in the Mandelson files.
2: No, and this is always the problem with doing half-hearted transparency. You know, in the previous story, you were talking about the police body cam footage. Now, if it's not released, the fact that it exists and isn't released is maybe worse for public trust than if it didn't exist at all. Here again, the government says, oh, we've published everything. And you're there being like, okay, well, where is the man who appointed him? Where is the prime minister in what is a very prime ministerial government? He's mainly referenced in people complaining about him and being upset about things. So that is, I suppose, amusing for journalists. This is the interesting bit about the report. I say the interesting bit, the bit that journalists are always looking forward to. Peter Mandelson, for all his many, many flaws, always incredibly well-connected, very well-informed, and quick to offer his views on the shortcomings of a Labour government, especially given that Peter Mandelson was obviously critical in forging New Labour back in the 1990s, and really has been, if you read the report, if you read these files, constantly criticising what he views as Labour falling back into bad habits around welfare and everything else. So very interesting stuff. But again, the problem with doing anything is like this is that if you aren't 100% transparent straight away, the holes in the record only generate more questions.
1: Mandelson called Ed Miliband stupid in the files. He said that David Lammy would never regret hiring him. I reckon he does.
2: No, I reckon he probably does. Yeah, I mean, I suppose, you know, when you're giving a job interview and you have to give that kind of talk, and they're like, oh, what's your biggest flaw? And you're like, oh, I'm a perfectionist, that kind of thing. So maybe we can forgive him for that one. But I think in some ways, I do think that delicious as a lot of this material is for a journalist, there is a bit of me that sort of cringes when we have to read this kind of thing, because things like the Freedom of Information Act and the release of the files, they destroy the historical record, because people stop putting things down on paper at all. It used to be that if you were calling a colleague stupid or their ideas stupid, you could do so relatively frankly because there was the 30-year rule. You'd be comfortably retired by the time that was released. Whereas now, that stuff isn't written down. And following the COVID inquiry, when it turned out that WhatsApp messages are now going to be summonable by inquiries, do you know how many politicians and spads that I know suddenly turned on disappearing messages? Mm. Nearly all of them. Another historical record wiped out. So it's as interesting as it is to dig through this stuff, there is a little bit of me that knows that the next generation of journalists probably won't have an awful lot of this information, because it will all be phone calls or in-person conversations.
1: Henry Hill, benefits is a word that's haunting this government. It haunted them when there was that backbench rebellion. It's all over the Mandelson files here. Keir Starmer being accused of being tin-eared to backbench parliamentarians who are being blunderbussed in their constituencies by people who are sick to the back teeth of going to work and paying people to sit on their backsides. Mandelson gets that. Pat McFadden gets that. Keir Starmer doesn't.
2: The great irony, of course, of the downfall of Sir Keir Starmer is that I'm sure the man has many, many failings. But when you ask Labour MPs to identify what they are, they always end up listing his handful of attempts to control public spending. Things like the two child limit, the winter fuel allowance cut and all the rest of it, which is exactly the kind of thing where if you're a taxpayer, you know, the two child limit on welfare is incredibly popular, including with Labour voters. Mm. It's his MPs who are badly out of touch on that question. So

0: Does he have a tin ear with regards to Labour backbenchers? Does he not do the tea room stuff as much as he should? Almost certainly true. But nonetheless, it's worth pointing out that he is much more in tune on those questions with the views of Labour members and the country than his own backbenchers are.
1: Okay, Henry Hill, thank you for joining us. I appreciate your time. The political editor of The Critic, Henry Hill. Back to studio for some reaction. Nigel Nelson, I'm going to come to you first. Henry raises an excellent point there. The benefits barrel, the bonanza, continually rolled out. And we can now see why. It's about votes. It's about votes from Bangladeshis, from Pakistanis, from those who are most proportionally likely to take them. This is Labour parliamentarians protecting their own seats.
2: Well, certainly Labour parliamentarians coming back from their constituencies and reflecting the complaints they get in their own surgeries. When it comes down to Peter Mandelson's complaints about welfare, he was one of the founders of New Labour. He is the Blairite's arch-Blairite, if you like. So no surprise he's echoing the former Prime Minister from his essay earlier in the last week criticising the government. So I'm not surprised about that, except to say that they are doing something about benefits.
1: But Mandelson is right.
3: He is right.
2: Well, I mean,
1: McFadden's right.
2: Well, what Pat McFadden was saying.
1: Shabana Mahmood's right. The party is completely divided on that.
2: A lot of MPs were coming to them because of what they'd heard from their constituents. That's what Pat McFadden was saying.
1: The Red Wallers, who are destined to go off the White Cliffs of Dover. Well, they're destined to lose their seats because their constituents are telling them all the time, I'm getting out of bed in the morning, alarm clock Britain, and I'm seeing people sat on their behinds, you know, churning out children. The taxpayer funds it, the borders are open, illegal immigrants coming in, they're getting a free home, they're getting free benefits. People see this happening in real time. When is this government going to get a reality check and wake up? Otherwise they're done.
2: Well, that was the whole point about looking at the benefit system to have a proper review, and at the end of the day is to try and save money on it. What you can't do is just simply slash them without knowing who needs them and who doesn't.
4: There's already a suspicion in government, Nigel, about this one, because Luke Evans, a Tory MP, asked Darren Jones in the House of Commons moments ago, is it the case that do you have the same experience as Pat McFadden, that every meeting is who can we tax in order to pay the benefits to others? Darren Jones says no. Do you believe him?
3: I tell you what's clear, though.
1: Somewhere I reckon there's a room where people in the Labour Party just dream up new ways of taxing people today.
3: Well, clearly, that's what Mandelson's saying.
2: Yeah, well, hang on. I mean, bear in mind, there was a huge mistake made when the manifesto was being written to actually rule out any tax rises in income tax, VAT.
1: Yeah, so they went everywhere else.
2: Well, of course they did, because they actually
1: saving,
2: needed money. So the question
1: shares,
2: comes down to
1: winter fuel allowance,
2: where money
1: fuel
2: comes
1: allowance,
2: from.
1: And farmers,
2: and we know,
1: land,
2: and we know they
1: landlords,
2: made mistakes.
1: Yeah.
2: Winter fuel allowance mistake.
1: Farmers, ices.
2: Farmers, they redid that tax.
1: Petrol, cars. That's endless.
2: Hang on a sec. Let's blame petrol on Donald Trump, shall we?
3: Everybody else.
1: I have to get my next guest. He's been waiting very patiently. And let's return once more to the story that has shocked the country and beyond. Vikram Digwal, of course, has been jailed for life, or to serve a minimum of 21 years for the murder of 18-year-old Henry Novak outside the court. Henry's father, Mark, called for a full, fearless and transparent investigation into the police handling of his son's brutal murder.
5: We hold Vikram Digwal solely and 100% responsible for the brutal murder of our son. But Henry should not have died on the streets of Southampton in police custody. The way he was treated was inhumane and degrading.
1: Let's now speak with the founder of Fair Cop and a former police officer himself, Harry Miller. Harry, welcome to the show. What are your feelings on today's verdict? I just don't think 21 years is anywhere near enough for this brutal murder.
6: No, 21 years is not enough. The fact of the matter is, unless this character shows a deep fundamental change over the next 21 years, he's probably going to serve a lot longer. But Martin, quite honestly, I think somebody else should have been in the dock today. I think it was very, very, very kind of Henry Novak's father to say that Vikram Digwa was solely responsible for the murder. I don't think he was. I think Digwa was responsible for the actual assault, the knifing, the stabbing of this man. But I think those police officers and that chief constable also ought to be in the dock. Make no mistake about this. This was a racially motivated act of criminal negligence by the state against a white individual. That's what's happened here. There is literally a young man dying at the police officer's feet, saying, "I can't breathe," bleeding all over their polished shoes. And their response is to see only the claim of racism, to act only upon the accusation of racism, and to do nothing else. As far as I'm concerned, that's not neglect. That's not just simple neglect. That is criminal neglect. Now, I've been coming on your show now for many, many years, and I have been predicting that this would happen. The woke police who have their heads filled with diversity rubbish and nonsense, that this eventually would lead to somebody dying. And it's had. It's only, 3 years ago since we had the lesbian Nan saga, where the police burst into a house and arrested a girl because she'd said, "Ooh, you look like my lesbian Nan." Hampshire police arrested me 4 years ago, if you remember, because I'd supported somebody over a flag. It was inevitable that this was going to happen because our chief constables and our PCCs and our government don't appear to have the balls to take chief constables by their balls and give them a good old spanking and tell them to purge their forces of this diversity, complete and utter rubbish. I'll tell you something else, Martin. It's time that we had another look at the McPherson report, because the murder of Stephen Lawrence was over 25 years ago now, and police officers are still burdened with this sense that they've got to put something right. And the thing that they've got to put right in their heads is they've got to show that they are not racist. Well, that's a quarter of a century ago. Get over it, lads. Get over it. Start policing without fear and favour. And when there is a white boy at your feet, bleeding, saying, "I can't breathe," then it is your job to believe them. It's the job of the police, first and foremost, to protect and preserve life. Detecting crime comes a long way down the list of police priorities, and so it should. When somebody is there in front of you saying, "I have been stabbed," it is your job to do everything in your power, everything in your power, to make sure that that young person has got the opportunity to survive, to be given life. It's not your job to act upon concerns about diversity and start hunting for the suspect in a racially motivated crime. I think the entire thing is absolutely disgusted, and it's not going to change until the government, the Home Secretary, somebody takes these idiotic chief constables and bangs their heads together and reminds them what a police force is supposed to be doing. They're not priests. They're not people who are supposed to be imposing morality. They are supposed to be preserving life, protecting property, and then arresting the criminal, Martin. It's a shameful day for British policing.
4: Harry Miller, so powerfully put. We have to leave it there, my friend. Thank you. The founder of Fair Cop and former police officer, Harry Miller, thank you for your time. Let's get some reaction from the studio. I've been joined all day today. What a show it's been. GB News' chief political editor, beg your pardon, Chris Hope. GB News' senior political commentator, Nigel Nelson, and the former Attorney General, Sir Michael Ellis. Sir Michael, I'll come to you first if I can there. Harry Miller saying that the police officers themselves now need to be in the dock.
7: It was a very powerful interview you did there, Martin. Look, and I think that many people would agree that wokedom has broken society in many different ways. It's right that the Independent Office of Police Conduct be looking at this particular case. We've been saying over the last several hours about how important it is to ask those important questions. There needs to be an explanation. The judge has said in his sentencing remarks that it was a dark night and they may not have been able to see everything. But there needs to be an explanation. If a young lad is saying on the floor, "I can't breathe, I've been stabbed," and he's saying that repeatedly, the official questions need to be asked and answered. Why wasn't an ambulance called? Why was he handcuffed in the way that he was? Was that a proper, in accordance with police protocols? Those questions must be asked and answered. But frankly, we see many aspects of our society broken, adversely affected by this ultra-woke conduct, whether it be from quangos, whether it be from the charitable sector, the third sector, whether it be in branches of government. This is having a knock-on effect, and it's actually having a major effect on life generally.
4: Nigel Nelson, do you think there's something in that? I mean, Mark Novak, Henry's father, so eloquently said, "We are calling today on the government to call a national knife crime emergency." Norman Brennan, who'd been almost stabbed and killed in his policing career, has been saying the same for years. But we've heard for these calls many, many times before. Is it more a deeper rooted issue, as Sir Michael says, of an attitudinal problem within the police force itself, which meant the tragic murder of Henry Novak was almost destined to happen?
2: We don't know that. That is the whole point. I mean, what Henry's father said was that his son was treated in an inhumane and degrading manner by those police officers. We know that serious mistakes were made by those police officers. We don't know the full story, which is why you've got a police conduct office investigation going on to get to the story. We don't know their side of it. We don't know what they saw. We don't know why they didn't notice he had been stabbed. There's an awful lot we don't know, hence the investigation. So on the basis of that, let's not say it's all down to woke policing when we actually don't know the answers yet to what exactly happened that night.
4: But as Harry Miller said there, when the police first attended the scene, I mean, look, they had been called by a liar. You know, they'd been called to the scene by a liar who fabricated totally, as we heard in court today, the account that he was the victim himself of a racist attack by Henry Novak. That was a dangerous, cancerous lie.
2: Yes.
4: But the police took it at face value. Why would it not occur to them, when a boy is saying, "I've been stabbed four times," and saying, "I can't breathe" nine times, as Harry Miller said there, why would it not be your first instinct to check on the safety of that person rather than believe the liar in front of you?
2: It would have been. I mean, in a rational world, it would have been. You'd have actually had a look at the lad, found the injuries and done something about them. As Michael has said, you'd call an ambulance at the very least. What we don't know is exactly what happened that night, what the police officers came across. And so on the basis of that is the subject of the IOPC investigation. And then we get the answers. But it is right this is properly investigated rather than we just jump to conclusions.
4: Chris Hope, so Lindsay Hoyle there made that announcement. The government will deliver a statement in Parliament tomorrow on this. All eyes will be on that now.
8: Yes, I'm trying to find out what time that'll be. I don't know what time it is. I'm trying to get my head around tomorrow's business in Parliament. But certainly, it was the first time we've heard from the government about this. We're seeing from our response from viewers and listeners to what the coverage, they are upset and appalled by this. They want to see changes in the policing. The fact that the last words this poor young man heard were having his rights read to him and handcuffed after being stabbed five times, once in the face, saying he can't breathe, saying that he'd been stabbed, the police not believing him for three crucial minutes. Totally outrageous. Things have got to change in our policing, and it's a national emergency. That language there from the father of Henry Novak, a national emergency of knife crime. That is a wake-up call for Westminster. Yes, the Peter Manson issue matters. That will carry on as questions are asked about Keir Starmer, but frankly, this matters more, Martin.
4: I wonder if a national emergency, what does that mean? You know, we've been saying now there's a national emergency at the borders. We've been saying
7: there's a national emergency on anti-Semitism, Kevin Badenoch said.
8: I think it means nothing without action.
7: It means prioritising. It means actually focusing on these urgent issues as an emergency, giving it top priority.
1: Nigel Nelson, final word to you. It's been another damaging day for Keir Starmer, both in the Mamerson files and now this. Do you think he should do the right thing and deliver this statement in person himself tomorrow?
2: I don't think that will actually be possible. I don't think that is a job for the Prime Minister. It is a government statement, and the appropriate minister ought to do it. In this case, the appropriate minister is the Home Secretary.
1: OK, thank you very much, Sir Michael. Alice, you've been superb today. Nigel Nelson, you're back with me at 7pm. Chris Hope, you're also back with me at 7pm tonight on GBU Tonight. Of course, up next, 6pm, it's Jubes and Co. Let's now speak for the Queen of Primetime TV. It's Michelle Dubry.
9: Hello, Martin. Good to be back. Absolutely astonishing things have been unfolding, of course, whilst I've been away, not least this horrendous Henry Novak story. I can bring you an update as well. There was an altercation in that courtroom. I want to have a look at that, but we've got a sickness in this country, all this anti-racism ideology. It's basically meaning that there is racism now occurring to white people. What's going on with all of this? I'll have this story and a whole lot more, so you get yourself a cup of tea or something stronger, whatever you fancy, and I'll see you in a sec.
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12: 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On the M4 westbound between junctions 24, Caldra and 26, Malpas, congestion causes delays. Westbound on the M6 at junction 23 in St Helens, one lane is closed due to a broken down vehicle. Drivers on the A38 northbound in Derby may face 10-minute delays. The A34 southbound in Hampshire is congested between the A272 and M3 junction. The A30 westbound in Cornwall is closed between the A39 and A3058 due to a collision, causing hour and a half delays. For more travel news, go to gbnews.com.
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14: 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Entrance must be 18 or over. Lines close at 4pm on the 26th of June. 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
9: Hello there, it's 6 o'clock. I'm Michelle Dubry, and this is Jubes and Co. coming up tonight.
5: Henry was pulled across the gravel, his hands forced behind his back, and he was placed in handcuffs. Instead of being treated as a dying victim, police formally arrested Henry for assault and read him his rights. That was the last thing he heard.
9: absolutely devastating story, this one. And the killer of Henry Novak, the man who falsely cried racism, is sentenced today. I can tell you we have a lot to discuss on this story. Also tonight, part two of the Mandelson Files are out once again. Lots to unpick here, not least what it unveils about some within the Labour Party's attitude to us and our tax. Also, we need to talk about the absolute disgrace that is occurring up and down our high streets in plain sight. Shops now basically becoming so-called factories of skilled worker visas. What's all that about? Also, we need to talk about union members. Are you one? If so, which political party do you support? Of course, traditionally, it was always the Labour Party, but guess what? That has changed. All of that and lots more with my panel tonight. Pollster, academic and GB News presenter Matt Goodwin. Alongside him, I've got the Labour MP, Barry Gardner. But before we get stuck in, let's cross and give you your 6 o'clock news headlines.
16: Michelle, thank you. Good evening. Your top stories at 1 minute past six. A Sikh man has been sentenced to life in prison with a minimum term of 21 years for the murder of 18-year-old Henry Novak. Vikram Digwa used an 8-inch blade he claimed was part of his faith to stab the student as he walked home from a night out in Southampton last December. Digwa falsely told police that Henry racially abused him, which led to the teenager dying handcuffed. Henry's father says their family is facing a life sentence of grief.
5: When police arrived, Henry was lying on the floor, barely able to sit up and plainly in severe medical distress. Instead of being treated as a dying victim, police formally arrested Henry for assault and read him his rights. That was the last thing he heard. He lost consciousness before anyone believed him. We hold Vikram Digwa solely and 100% responsible for the brutal murder of our son. But Henry should not have died on the streets of Southampton in police custody. The way he was treated was inhumane and degrading.
16: The government has released thousands of documents relating to Lord Peter Mandelson's appointment as ambassador to the US. Downing Street says the release of this second tranche of documents shows unprecedented transparency. They reveal a written note in which the former peer told the government it would never regret giving him the job. Mandelson declined to comply with a request to hand over his WhatsApp messages and other information on his personal phone. The House of Commons ordered the release following revelations about his ties to the paedophile Jeffrey Epstein, which also led to him being sacked last year. A girl has died and a boy is missing after going into a river, taking the number of open water deaths during the recent heatwave to at least 15. A 13-year-old girl was reported missing yesterday evening at the River Wharf near Burnsall. She was rescued a short time later and airlifted to hospital where she was pronounced dead. While South Yorkshire police said their search had entered a second day for an 11-year-old boy who entered the River Don on Saturday and hasn't been seen since. The UK won't have to pay Rwanda millions of pounds over the failed migrant deportation deal after winning an international court case. The East African nation sued Britain for more than £100 million, claiming it breached the terms of its agreement and that it owed money. But after a three-day hearing at The Hague's Permanent Court of Arbitration, Britain won the case. And police are investigating six stabbings after Arsenal's Premier League trophy parade in North London yesterday. The Met Police says 24 people have been arrested, including 10 on suspicion of assault on police, and three were detained on suspicion of sexual assault. Those are your latest headlines. Let's get back to Michelle.
9: Thank you very much for that, Bethany. And hello, good evening to each and every single one of you. My name's Michelle Dewberry. This is Jubes & Co, and I'm keeping you company until 7 o'clock tonight in the studio. Keeping me company, pollster, academic and GB News presenter Matt Goodwin. Also alongside him, Labour MP Barry Gardner. Good evening to you. You're both very welcome tonight. And I've missed you all. I've had myself a little holiday treat, but I'm back now. Thank goodness I avoided that mini heatwave you've all been having. I'm absolutely terrible. in heats like that. So I do hope you all managed to look after yourself and have had a good week. And you know the drill on this programme, don't you? It's not just about us three. It's very much about you guys at home as well. So I want you to get in touch all the usual ways. You know what you're doing by now. You can get me on email. You can get me on the website. And of course, you can get me on social media. There are so many things we need to talk about tonight, ladies and gents. We'll start with that sentencing in just a second. We're also going to talk about the high street. It's up and down. We talk about this, you and I, often, and I know that your high street, as much as mine, has changed rapidly over the last few years. And many eyebrows have been raised about what on earth is going on when you've got multiples of similar shops suddenly popping up out of nowhere. Lots of things we need to unpick at that. And also this Mandelson Files Part 2, that's been released. How interested are you in that? I'll tell you, you will be interested because some of the comments that have come out that have been said about their attitudes towards us lot paying our taxes and what that should be spent on. That'll make your eyes water, I can tell you. But for now, this story, I'm so pleased that we can finally talk about this because obviously when you've got a court case ongoing, you're not allowed to talk about it until it's concluded. This is the horrendous murder of Henry Novak, an 18-year-old young man making his way back home, murdered by someone. That killer today has just been sentenced to life. I don't even know why we call it life, actually. I find it a bit pathetic, really, because the fella will be out potentially in his early 40s. That's not a life. Henry lost his life. This guy will be languishing in a cell, probably living a great life with a gym and nice food and all the rest of it that you get in prison to be released to have a nice life in your 40s. Absolutely shameful. The parents today, his dad giving a statement. It really upset me seeing his mum. The dad was giving a statement. The mum was next to him, Matt. To be a mum, to be a normal average mum, and then you find yourself in front of TV cameras listening to words being spoken about your child. It was absolutely devastating. And we're going to take you to the courtroom. In fact, actually, I'll take you to the courtroom right now. So hold your thoughts, Matt, because our reporter, Isabel, she was there watching the trial as it unfolded. Isabel, bring my viewers up to speed.
17: Well, good evening. Yes, today at Southampton Crown Court, Vikram Digwa, a 23-year-old Sikh man, was sentenced for murdering Henry Novak. He was sentenced to 21 years minimum, but life imprisonment. He was found guilty last Thursday of two counts. That was one of murder and one of carrying a knife in public. Of course, we know that that knife that he carried on that night and used to stab Henry Novak five times was a kapan, a Sikh ceremonial knife that they're allowed to carry for religious reasons. Now, today in court, we heard some extremely powerful victim statements. We heard from the mother, the father, the stepmum, the stepdad, and the sister. It was an extremely emotional courtroom, as you can imagine. I'll read out some of those statements now. His mum saying that the circumstances around his death were so tragic and so unimaginable that the pain is above anything she ever knew existed. She said that no sentence handed down will ever bring Henry back, and that he was a young man with a future full of promise, and they'll carry the grief with them for the rest of their lives. His stepdad talked about the shock and pain of losing him in such a violent way. He called Henry a person who was deeply loved and brought so much positivity into the lives around him. His stepmom talked about one of Henry Novak's younger siblings, a six-year-old sister, who said she's now terrified that the person who killed Henry will break into their house and kill them all. She talked about the pain for all of those younger siblings trying to understand what has happened. She talked about the agonising pain of having to live the rest of her life without her darling Henry. Now, Henry's sister, a couple of years older, said that she lost a part of herself when he died, that her brother should not be forever 18. And she looked at Vikram Digwa in the eyes and told him that if you'd have known Henry, you would have never hurt him. That was an extremely powerful moment in court. Now, the judge after this addressed the defendant. He said that you, Vikram Digwa, murdered him. By doing so, you robbed him of all the things he loved. He went on saying, "You've brought misery and a lifetime of loss to his family and anyone that knew him." He said that, and he confirmed that he is sure Henry had said nothing racist, and that his excuse of self-defence, he told the court that the jury entirely rejected that defence, and he does too. He told Digua, "You have brought shame upon your family, your community and your religion." And of course, the dad came outside of the courtroom afterwards, Mark Novak, and addressed the press. He made a very powerful speech in which he called for the Home Secretary to ensure that the Independent Office of Police Conduct have all the resources to do a full and transparent investigation, also calling on the government to treat knife crime as a national emergency. A very powerful speech made outside court. Take a look at what he said. What he was saying in that was that Henry told the police that he had been stabbed 4 times. He told the police that he couldn't breathe 9 times. And he talked about how, as much as they find Vikram Digua and hold him fully responsible for the violent murder of their beloved Henry, that he should not have had to be arrested and handcuffed in his final moments, that the last thing he heard was the police reading out to him his rights as he was arrested and told that he was a racist. So an incredibly emotional day in court. Vikram Digua handed that sentence, life imprisonment, minimum of 21 years. If he is ever released, that's on license and it will be subject to recall, but yeah, a life sentence for Vikram Digua today at Southampton Crown Court.
16: And let me just ask you this as well, what happened towards the end of this situation in the courtroom, because there's been lots of reports about some kind of verbal altercation? What happened there?
17: Yes, there was an altercation at the end of the sentencing as press and public were leaving the courtroom between the two families, between the Digua family and the Novak family. What exactly was said in the lead up to this altercation, I am not sure. But in the courtroom, I did hear that a member of Digua's family shouted that the Novak family were racist. What led to that, I cannot confirm, but those words were exchange in court today.
16: Thank you very much for bringing us up to speed with that. I appreciate it. How disgusting. How disgusting is that? That final bit there, that situation that still, you've had it proven to you in the court of law. I mean, it was not even a conversation or a question. Anyway, Henry Novak was not a racist. The judge confirmed that. None of that happened, even despite that verdict being passed. People there that were supporting the killer still using that racist word. It absolutely infuriates me. And what also infuriates me, Matt Goodwin, is that you have now got a situation where institutions across the land have taken the knee to this so-called anti-racism ideology, and it is a flawed ideology in the way that it is being deployed and interpreted and forced upon people, because of course racism's bad, no one disputes that. But what is happening now, racist cries, oh, she said this, he said this, even where it's not proven, that is being prioritised over pretty much everything, including now actual stab wounds of individuals, victims dying, lungs filled with blood, being yanked across gravel floors, because the killer now knows, oh, guess what, we live in a society where all I have to do is use the R word and I'm going to hopefully get off the hook with it. It's disgraceful.
4: It is. And the first thing I'd like to do is just pay tribute to Mark Novak for handling himself with so much dignity in what must be an unbearable situation. The family have really have been just unbelievably impressive amid what is a deeply hypocritical situation in this country. Let's imagine for a moment that a white boy had stabbed a black British boy 5 times with a knife that was only available to white British boys. And when that black boy was approached by the police, he was handcuffed despite saying he'd been stabbed 9 times and was left to die while saying, "I can't breathe." How would the political establishment in this country have responded to that? Well, Michelle, we know, because they would have marched, protested,
18: We would have had statements from the Prime Minister. We would have had statements from the London Mayor. MPs from the Labour Party would even have broken, as we saw during Black Lives Matter, COVID laws and legislation in order to show their solidarity with the victim who had also died saying, "I can't breathe." Indeed, I notice Barry was one of those MPs who did do that. The Novak family have looked out and seen, rightly, I think, a glaring hypocrisy, because this is about a white boy who was stabbed and left to die while saying, "I can't breathe." And what do you hear in Westminster? Complete and utter silence. In fact, the only thing I've seen Keir Starmer say in recent days is how much he cares about Arsenal Football Club, which is completely and utterly disgraceful. It took him 15 days to take the knee for George Floyd. It's been 178 days since Henry Novak was murdered, and Keir Starmer has still not bothered to say anything about it. What Mr. Novak called for today was a full and transparent investigation. Let's be clear, the body cam footage needs to be released. Everybody in this country needs to see what happened, because if that was a black British boy, if that was a British Muslim boy, a British Sikh boy, a British Hindu boy, the establishment in this country would be up in arms on the streets saying, "Release the body cam footage." And that hypocrisy stinks.
9: Barry?
19: Yeah, look, I entirely agree with what Matt said about the dignity of the father. And I think in many senses this is a tale of two parents. You have the father, who was incredibly dignified in what he said afterwards, and he said he did not want his son's murder to be used to create further division, hatred or tension. It was a very measured and compassionate speech. The mother of Digwa, on the other hand, was actually sentenced because she took the knife. And by the way, it was not a kirpan, and the court found that it was not a kirpan. He had a kirpan on him, which is a small ceremonial religious dagger, and that's why he was actually convicted not only of murder, but also of carrying a bladed weapon, because the 21-centimetre weapon which he used to kill Henry Novak was not a kirpan. And I think it is important to stress that. So, Matt, your remarks about the knife being only available to the Sikh community is simply not true.
18: He was obsessed with knife crime,
19: and
18: Barry.
19: That's the point.
18: He was obsessed with weapons because of his culture.
19: He was obsessed with knives. That's absolutely right, and that again goes back to the point I was making about why had the parents not picked up on this? Why had they not been concerned about this? And why did the mother, who has now been convicted herself of stashing the murder weapon, not pick up on it? But look, society has reacted, and it's reacted in the right way, and that is, it's passed a sentence, a full life sentence, with a minimum of 21 years on this man. It was a vile murder, and it's got what it deserves.
9: Where's our Prime Minister then? Because while you're talking, I've just scanned his Twitter. He mentions the career criminal George Floyd multiple times over. Hasn't yet mentioned this guy. Why?
19: I don't know.
18: Why, Barry, was Henry Novak mentioned once in the House of Commons, but George Floyd so far has been mentioned 19 times.
19: Yes.
18: You actually protested for George Floyd.
19: A number of years.
18: And I didn't hear you at the time stressing the context around George Floyd that you're stressing around Henry Novak. Did you stress, for example, that George Floyd had a history of criminality, had put his gun to a woman's stomach?
19: I haven't stressed the
18: because
19: history of Henry
18: Novak.
19: Because
18: it's the hypocrisy that people can sense in this country, yeah. Barry.
9: Well, do you know what, I want to explore this a bit more without having to cut you to a break, because it needs time to breathe, I think. I want to bring you into this conversation as well. Do you think there's a hypocrisy? Do you want to see the politicians doing more? We will return to this story because there is a lot more we need to unpack. I also want to talk to you about the so-called Mandelson file, so I'll see you in just a second.
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21: Legendary tennis star Serena Williams will return to the sport and play doubles at the Queen's Club Championship in London. The American stepped away from the sport 4 years ago following her final appearance at the US Open in New York. After confirmation of her return, Williams said, "Queen's Club feels like the perfect place to begin this next chapter. Grass has given me some of the most meaningful moments of my career, and I'm excited to be back competing on one of the sport's most iconic stages." Williams holds 23 Grand Slam singles titles, making her the most successful female player of the Open era. That's the latest sport. 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
9: Oh, hello there. I didn't even realise I was back. I was busy reading all of your messages. I can tell you, Tony, you've just sent me one that really made me chuckle in the break. So it did anyway. Welcome back to Jubes and Co. I will be returning back to that Henry Novak story that we just opened the programme with, Worry Not. But for now, I also want to cross live to Christopher Hope. Because, Christopher, it has been quite a big day in the world of UK politics. The second tranche now of Mandelson files. Bring us up to speed with that.
27: That's right, the second one, and maybe one more might come after any criminal investigations arising from these files or around the appointment and so forth of Lord Mandelson and issues he may have had with Jeffrey Epstein. He denies all wrongdoing. But what's happened today is 1,500 documents published by the government around, from WhatsApps, emails, private messages from people around government. It's gone off like a fizzing firework inside government, but it's sort of striking out all sorts of areas. I'll quickly run through what's happened today, though. Lord Mandelson told David Lammy, as Foreign Secretary, he would never regret appointing him as British ambassador. Well, that's certainly wrong. That was a handwritten letter back in November 2024. Peter Mandelson, for his part, has not handed over his share of the WhatsApp messages on his phone. Now, we're told at GB News this is because his lawyer said that can't happen because of a police investigation, and indeed, messages on his ambassadorial phone were taken away when he lost his job there. Also, Sir Keir Starmer is absent in these files. We don't really hear his voice at all. The Tories are saying that suggests some form of cover-up. We may find out more when MPs debate these files in a big debate on Wednesday in the building behind me in the House of Commons. But what revelations are we finding out? Well, some of them are quite striking. Pat McFadden, the Work and Pensions Secretary, he said that he keeps being asked by Labour MPs, who can we tax in order to pay benefits to others. That is set off a whole debate in Parliament and where I work about what on earth is this government doing. It couldn't cut just a £5 billion increase in benefits back in July 2025, and it seems no wonder. Now, of course, the Tories have jumped on that. The Tories are saying they aren't the Labour Party, they're the Welfare Party, and so it goes on. Lord Mandelson in these documents accused Keir Starmer of dodging the media, avoiding the risks. Apparently, Keir Starmer wanted to avoid any encounter with journos that may involve him answering a question, according to one note. That was ahead of Keir Starmer going out to Washington in February 2025. Other concerns about Mandelson and McSweeney, they're saying the problem is the government doesn't have a sense of a crusading reason to turn Britain around. That was after the May local elections last year. Apparently, according to this, Gordon Brown has it in for Keir Starmer and Rachel. That's Rachel Reeves. Now, ironically, Gordon Brown was given a job in government by the Prime Minister a few weeks ago after those devastating local election results last month. Lord Mandelson advised that the VAT rate on private schools was probably unwise. That was interesting coming from Lord Mandelson. Torsten Bell, he's now a pensions minister. He said at one point, Lord Mandelson, in July last year, the government doesn't do policy, generally speaking, well enough. Also, Peter Mandelson texted Louise Hague when she lost her job as Transport Secretary over an undeclared previous criminal conviction in the past over a phone and an insurance claim. He said that Louise Hague's exit from government was harsh in private. And also we heard how Lord Mandelson in July last year described how a message from Wes Streeting when he was Health Secretary showed that he was experiencing an early midlife crisis. So all sorts of embarrassing remarks here about Lord Mandelson to and from various members of the Cabinet. I think the most damaging, though, is a remark about the benefits. The fact is, as Pat McFadden says, all it seems that the backbench Labour MPs want to do is find out how they can raise money on tax and spend it on benefits. I wonder what Barry Gardiner makes of that, Michelle.
9: Well, luckily, he's sat just next to me, so I'm going to ask him exactly that. Christopher, thank you for that. Barry Gardiner, what do you make to that?
19: Very happy to tackle that one head on. The Tories have a hell of a cheek, actually, because they wrote off millions of people as being too sick to work, and the welfare bill under them went up by $88 billion. So that's the first thing I'd say, Chris. But look, this is a conversation between Mandelson and Pat McFadden, who was, when Mandelson was in the Lords as the Secretary of State for Trade, it was Pat that was in the Commons doing the responses there. So they're very close. They have very many of the same political opinions. It doesn't surprise me that they were sharing those, and in particular, a contempt for some of their colleagues.
9: Let's not swerve the crux of this matter, because I'll quote again the exact thing that the sentence was. Every meeting I have with Labour MPs is, quote, who can we tax in order to pay benefits to others?
19: Yes,
9: whatever you think of the Tories and point scoring, all this, I don't really care. That fundamental point is accurate.
19: No, it's not. One, you've left out a particular context, and he was talking only about the backbench MPs who had come to see him about the issue, right? So it was talking about a very few Labour MPs, probably most of them the Socialist Campaign Group, right? And he was talking about them, and then taking that context apart, what they were saying is they were concerned about the way in which the proposed cuts were going to bite, and in fact, so he expressed it in that way, but that is a way of saying it to somebody who you know is going to agree with you about those people from the Socialist Campaign Group. But it doesn't reflect the reality of backbench Labour MPs.
18: Barry, your argument would be more convincing were it not for the fact that the Labour Parliamentary Party just rebelled en masse against welfare reforms that were temporarily brought forward by the Labour leadership because The Labour Party, as is obvious to everybody who is actually working in this country, the Labour Party has become a party for people on welfare, not a party for the hard-working, patriotic majority who believe in Britain, pay their taxes, respect the rule of law. They're being asked to subsidise people who live on welfare or enter Britain illegally.
19: Meme. That's your meme, and you've got it across. Now let's examine what this Labour government has done to make sure that people are getting off benefits, right? Because the Tories left us with a terrible situation with $88 billion increase in the cost of benefits. They changed the system so that you could not do face-to-face interviews for PIP, right? So you had to then do remote interviews. They didn't just change that for COVID. They actually then specified...
18: I'm not here to defend the Tories. I'm here to tell you
19: why the situation has been difficult. Because they negotiated contracts, and you remember the contracts the Tories negotiated with their friends when they were in government. They negotiated contracts that meant you could not do anything other than remote interviews in those contracts. We were bound by the contracts that they'd done. Right. Now that they've come to an end, we're changing that system so that, in fact, we have an upfront interview to assess whether somebody is in need of PIP. And from there,
18: we'll no longer be paying £8-9 billion in the coming years for people with mild mental health conditions, like mild depression and ADHD. We'll no longer be spending £10 billion a year on welfare payouts for people who are not even British.
19: The PIP claims as a result of that went from $14 billion to $25 billion. That was a direct result of failing to do those initial application face-to-face interviews and assessments. We're putting that back, and within this parliament alone, we reckon it'll save $1.9 billion.
18: What about the $10 billion on welfare for people who are not British?
19: The welfare budget we are addressing. That's why we.
18: What about the increase? Hang on, Michelle. I want to answer your very important point.
1: What he just said then is very important. He just said, "What about benefits for people who are not British? We're supposed to have a national welfare system, not an international one." So, what's your response to his point?
19: My response to him is he knows perfectly well that what he's talking about are people with settled status, right? And what I've been very clear about for a long time now is that actually we need to change the benefit ratio so that citizenship has real value. And in this country, the only thing you get with your citizenship is, one, a blue passport.
18: Okay.
19: And so let me answer your question. Don't interrupt and try and deflect. a blue passport and the right to vote in a general election. I believe that many of the benefits that currently go with settled status, which you are classifying people with settled status as migrants, they are, they came to this country, but many of them have lived here and worked for many, many years. There should be a change in the balance of benefits. More for citizens, less for citizens.
18: I agree with you, but I go further in that I don't think anybody who is not British should be getting benefits. And I also think, Barry, that the government just recently increasing... Can I finish, please, Barry?
1: Go on, then.
18: Increasing welfare payments for additional spouses in polygamous marriages. Polygamous marriages are illegal in this country, and the welfare states just increase payments for second, third, and fourth wives who are in polygamous marriages that were registered overseas.
1: Yeah, why?
19: While we're talking about welfare, Matt has tried to shift the goalpost from the original question, which was about Mandelson and Pat McFadden and the way in which they had talked about Labour MPs. I'm not shifting the goalpost. I'm saying what Mandelson, for the first time in my life, I agree with somebody in the Labour Party, Pat McFadden is.
18: And Pat McFadden has said that every meeting is about who to tax to pay benefits, because the reason I'm pointing to these examples, I'm not moving the goalposts. I'm saying that millions of people out there can
19: see... You're just misrepresenting the facts.
18: Barry, can I finish, please? Millions of people in this country who get up every day to work are sick of spending billions of pounds to subsidise people who do not work.
19: £88 billion more because of what the Tories did, and we're addressing it.
1: And that's why
19: we're putting in the apprenticeship schemes. That's why we had the Milburn review that came out yesterday, the first part of it. Well, okay, that's why we are are addressing those problems. The Tories never did. We're doing it and we'll be saving money as a result.
1: Well, it's all right, because who needs apprenticeships when you've got all these high-skilled workers being recruited in a vape shop on a corner shop near you? And speaking of workers, have you seen what's going on when it comes to union workers, ladies and gents? Labour was always the party for them. I can tell you right now that is changing. Much to discuss after the break.
2: Ready to soak up that holiday sunshine?
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8: Hello, here's your latest holiday sun forecast brought to you by the Met Office. We'll see some cloud across western parts of the Mediterranean. Next few days, showers towards the north and east, but warm in the sunshine elsewhere. Certainly across the Canaries, Madeira on Tuesday, we'll see some cloud, a few showers feeding in from the north. Much of Iberia fine, but notice showers across southern France into parts of Greece. Could be locally heavy and thundery in nature, but in the sunshine elsewhere, pretty warm for the time of year. Certainly over the next few days, further showers towards the north and east, but staying warm in the sunshine elsewhere.
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10: Good evening. It's time for your GB News weather update from the Met Office. There's some pretty wet weather pushing its way eastwards across the country at the moment. As that clears through into tomorrow, we're going to see plenty of showers following in behind. The unsettled weather at the moment is due to a frontal system that's making its way across the country. That's bringing some heavy, persistent rain through the rest of this evening and overnight, mainly across parts of England, but there will be outbreaks of rain elsewhere. As the more persistent rain edges towards the east, we'll see showers following in behind. Some of them could be heavy and thundery, particularly towards the southwest. A lot of cloud for many of us with the rain, so temperatures not falling a huge amount. Mid-teens in many places, a few prone spots with only clear skies could just about drop into single figures. First thing tomorrow morning, there will be some persistent rain still across eastern parts of England, but it will clear away through the morning. Further west, we're looking at showers with some sunny spells in between. It's a similar story across parts of Northern Ireland, much of Northern England, and western parts of Scotland, with some drier weather, yes, but always the chance of a bit of rain. Meanwhile, across eastern Scotland, I think the rain's going to linger here for longest and could last well through into the afternoon.

0: times with showers following in behind it. Watch out as well for some strong gusty winds, particularly towards the south and west. They're going to be a bit stronger than we usually see at this time of year, with more changeable weather through the end of the week. Bye-bye.
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2: Good evening. 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Expect delays on the M11 southbound in Essex due to a lane closure between junctions 7A and 7 from a collision, adding about 20 minutes to journeys. The M6 northbound near St Helens has a lane closure due to a broken down vehicle at junction 23. M25 westbound faces congestion from junction 24, Caldra to junction 26, Malpas. In Hampshire, heavy traffic affects the A34 southbound between the A272 and the M3 junction. And on the trains, cross-country and ELNA services at Leeds Station are disrupted. For more travel news, go to gbnews.com.
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4: Hello and welcome back to Jubes & Co. with me, Michelle Dubry, Matt Goodwin and Barry Gardner. Now, if you're a little bit observant, you might have noticed that I was off last week. I was absolutely devastated, and I'll tell you for why. My main reason was because I missed this. Watch.
5: Left footed crossing. Brit drops it! McBurney's won it! City dead to dream!
4: I've got to tell you, I was absolutely devastated at that, to have missed that match, and I couldn't allow my programme tonight to be concluded without me giving a shout out to Hull City. We are back in the Premier League. So absolutely delighted. I missed it. I was absolutely devastated. I got in trouble because the whole time I was on my holiday, I kept saying, I wish I was in Hull. I wish I was in Wembley. But that's the scenes in Hull City Centre. That's the team out there raising that cup. It was a massive turnout. The sun was shining. All my family and all my friends had a fabulous time, so they did. And I just wanted to say, up the Tigers, we are so proud of you. It means a huge amount to Hull City. And what a game. What a game. How exciting. But look, that is where the good stuff ends, ladies and gents, because I do need to return to the news agenda. We were just talking before the break about migrants and all the rest of it. Something that also caught my eye, and it's been getting a lot of attention, I can tell you, the state of the high streets now across the country. You've got all these random, if it's not vape shops, it's convenience shops, Turkish barbers, you name it. Who would have thought this then, Matt Goodwin? I mean, Quell's surprise said nobody, that actually what's happening now, that many of these things have now got licences to bring so-called skilled workers into this country.
6: Well, it's a massive Ponzi scheme again. What essentially has happened is a succession of Tory and Labour governments have jacked up taxes, business rates and regulations on small, medium, family-run businesses in the high street that have then been replaced by vape shops and mini-marts, which have now been discovered to have been sponsoring so-called high-skilled migrants to come into the country, and round we go. Trading standards estimate that close to half of all vape shops, half of all mini-marts, half of all convenience stores in this country are linked to organised crime. It is in our face every time we leave home and we walk down the high street. This is how utterly incompetent the British state has become. We can see the crime. They are now sponsoring so-called high-skill workers to come into the economy. What kind of high-skill worker works in a vape shop? What kind of high-skill worker works in a mini-mart? It was the same story with the social care sector, where that was discovered to have been issuing false applications for visas. It was the same story with the immigration lawyers, where even the BBC discovered that, shock horror, immigration and asylum laws were basically dodging the system. Again, nothing is fit for purpose. It's only

0: This time, this Ponzi scheme is right on our own doorstep on the high street.
1: We're always told, you know, migration, it's great for the country, and these people that are coming in, they're really skilled, and all the rest of it, so pipe down complaining about it. This is a farce.
2: Yeah, it is a farce, because they're supposed to have a genuine vacancy. That's the first thing. And, of course, the Conservatives abolished, in 2021, they abolished the obligation to prove that you couldn't hire a UK worker. So we don't know whether
1: What's that got to do with the price of fish? That was half a decade ago.
2: No. What it's got to do with price of fish is that they licensed a number of people to be able to bring migrants into this country on the basis that they were skilled workers, right, without having to prove that they couldn't fill the job with a British worker. Now, that made sense to say, well, if you can't fill the job with a British worker, then you can think then about hiring somebody else in, but only if they're skilled. And that's why the rules
1: say... I know, but who is in charge of this, right? Because you do not need to be a rocket scientist to understand that when, I don't know, South Shields vape world applies to say, we are recruiting skilled workers, you do not need to be Einstein level of intellect to go, hold on a second, that is cause for at least further investigation. There are scores, hundreds and hundreds of these kind of shops, these kind of piddly little convenience stores. It's an absolute, as Matt says, it's a Ponzi scheme, it's a scam.
2: It's ridiculous.
1: So why are you stopping it?
2: Well, we will be stopping it.
1: When?
2: We've identified 197 shops that are doing this, okay? They have the license.
1: When you say you've identified them, who's done this? Because my understanding of this is all been exposed by people that are grafting, going through procurement files.
2: It's a public register that we've actually published. So we've published who actually has the license to bring foreign skilled workers in. To do so, they have to be able to show that there's a genuine vacancy, supposedly, that the skills required are, it can either be at university level or at A, it used to be A level, but it's now at university level. And they're supposed to be paying them £41,700
0: a year. Now, clearly, you need a degree to work in a vape shop. Obviously,
2: clearly,
0: you understand it's as ridiculous as I do. You don't need a degree to work in a vape shop. I've got a radical idea.
2: We've got a million
0: young British people not in education, employment, training, or work. Why don't we say to the Home Office, we're not going to allow you to issue any more visas for people to work in these vape shops, convenience stores, and etc., all of this stuff, until you've worked your way through these unemployed young British kids who last week we learned are being consistently undermined and undercut by cheap migrant workers from outside of Europe. For every one young British person that gets hired in this country, 27 non-European young people get hired. Why don't we deal with that?
2: Well, actually, if you look at the Milburn Review that came out yesterday, what you'll see is that there's 500,000 young people that we are getting back into jobs. We've got the apprenticeship levy on companies to make sure that we do that, and that's exactly what the government's
0: But what else did the Milburn Review say, Barry? It said, we have no evidence. We can find no evidence that immigration is a factor here. Shock, horror.
1: Well, a story that you're all getting in touch with, and I'll bring you into the conversation after the break, is that horrendous murder of Henry Novak, his killer, sentenced today to so-called life in prison with a minimum term of just over 20 years. What a farce. Let's look at that after the break.
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5: I've been in Westminster for a long time, but I know that though power may be here, its effect on people's lives is across the whole of the country. 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That's State of the Nation, Monday to Thursday, 8 to 9 o'clock. Vox Populi, Vox Dei.
6: Hello, welcome back to Jubes and Co. Me, Michelle Jubery, Mike Goodwin, Barry Gardner. Tomorrow, I need to talk to you about the Fire Brigade Union. I've just seen what they've posted about the EHRC guidance. That'll make your hair curl, but I'll save that one because I want to return to my top story tonight, ladies and gents. Of course, this is a horrendous murder of the 18-year-old Henry Novak. His family today speaking outside of prison with great grace and dignity after his murderer was sentenced to life. I don't know why I would call it life. It doesn't mean life at all. Minimum of 21 years. So many of you are getting in touch, furious about this. Many of you are saying that you do feel like this is a two-tier justice system. Lots of you saying we need to have this body cam footage released. Ben says, why isn't Keir Starmer calling for that? Well, never mind calling for body cam footage. He's not even mentioned Henry's name. Henry, of course, being a chap that was repeatedly saying, Barry, he couldn't breathe as his lungs filled with blood, having been stabbed, and the police didn't believe him because they chose to prioritise believing some guy that used the magic word racism.
7: Yeah, absolutely. And it was a desperate mistake, and it was completely wrong. But look, I did want to return to the slur that Matt made earlier, because he said...
6: What slur? Because people might not have been watching.
7: Yeah. Matt accused me of being more concerned about the issue around George Floyd when he was killed, and saying nothing about the situation with Henry Novak. First of all, George Floyd was killed by the police. And as Henry Novak's father made very clear, we hold Vikram Dergwa solely and 100% responsible for the brutal murder of our son. So that's a difference, but there's also...
8: So you don't think the police had anything to do with the death of Henry Novak?
7: There's also the difference that there is an investigation by the IOC into what
8: police
7: did at the moment, which means that as a politician, as you well know, Henry, I can't comment on that.
8: But sorry,
7: what
8: Barry,
7: I can do...
8: Just answer me that one question. Wasn't there an investigation around George Floyd?
7: Said earlier.
8: Yeah, but it was an investigation around George Floyd, Barry.
7: What I can do is I can repeat what was said in court. That was in another country. I'm not bound by
8: that. Right, so the Prime Minister can take the knee 15 days later, but can't even bother to tweet about Henry. I'm just conveying how ordinary people see this, Barry.
7: You're interrupting me because you don't like what I'm saying. And
8: I disagree with you, Barry.
6: Right, so hold on. Help my viewers understand, because they've tuned in. They don't even know what you're all talking about. So you're saying, it's the IOPC, I think you mean, by the way, not the IOC. So are you saying that the likes of Keir Starmer hasn't commented on this Henry Novak murder? because the police are investigating?
7: No. He wouldn't have been able to comment when there's a live police investigation and when the trial was going on. No, he wouldn't have been able to. But that's not what I'm saying. What I'm saying is that at the moment, right, and I have been very clear about the appalling murder of Henry Novak and have paid fulsome tribute to his family and what they said.
6: What about the fact that racism is prioritised over a stabbing?
7: Yeah. What I'm pointing out to Henry is that the reason I'm not saying what about the police is because it's under investigation, even though I can repeat what was said in the court, which was that the police for a minute believed the perpetrator and not the victim.
6: No,
7: I
6: understand. But it was only for a minute.
8: Okay. Barry, there is one thing in this country that Southport, Manchester Evening News Arena bombing, the Nottingham stabbings, the grooming gangs, and now the murder of Henry Novak all have in common. There is one thing they all have in common, which is they could all have been stopped or their damage could have been minimised had a public official, a social worker, a mental health services worker, or a police officer not been more concerned about accusations of racism or Islamophobia than doing their actual job. They could all have been stopped.
7: You know that's not true, because it was very clear that this murder could not have been stopped. It had already happened, and therefore the police, who got it wrong, badly wrong, but then within a minute realised he had been stabbed and was bleeding to death, and then changed.
8: Barry, I didn't see any of this context when you were running around joining the protests over Black Lives Matter, breaking COVID laws. That's not a slur. That is what you did, Barry.
7: No, but it's a slur. The reason I objected at that point was because it was the police that had done it to him.
8: I would love to see what Labour MPs and Keir Starmer would be doing today if Henry Novak was black. It would be interesting. The reaction would be completely different, and you know that to be true.
6: I can't breathe. Home, can you imagine? That's all from us. See you tomorrow. Nanites.
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10: Good evening. It's time for your GB News weather update from the Met Office. There's some pretty wet weather pushing its way eastwards across the country at the moment. As that clears through into tomorrow, we're going to see plenty of showers following in behind. The unsettled weather at the moment is due to a frontal system that's making its way across the country. That's bringing some heavy, persistent rain through the rest of this evening and overnight, mainly across parts of England, but there will be outbreaks of rain elsewhere. As the more persistent rain edges towards the east, we'll see showers following in behind. Some of them could be heavy and thundery, particularly towards the southwest. A lot of cloud for many of us with the rain, so temperatures not falling a huge amount. Mid-teens in many places, a few prone spots with only clear skies could just about drop into single figures. First thing tomorrow morning, there will be some persistent rain still across eastern parts of England, but it will clear away through the morning. Further west, we're looking at showers with some sunny spells in between. It's a similar story across parts of Northern Ireland, much of Northern England, and western parts of Scotland, with some drier weather, yes, but always the chance of a bit of rain. Meanwhile, across eastern Scotland, I think the rain's going to linger here for longest and could last well through into the afternoon. Otherwise, it's going to be a showery day for many of us. Watch out, as some of those showers could pack quite a punch. There could be some rumbles of thunder, a bit of hail mixed in with them as well, albeit a few bright or sunny spells dotted around in between those showers. Temperatures for many will be around average for the time of year in the south. East, that means it's going to be a couple of degrees cooler than it has been today. Into Wednesday, and whilst there will be some showers continuing overnight, it's a band of rain that we're keeping an eye out for, because that's going to sweep its way northeastwards. It's going to be persistent and heavy at times, with showers following in behind it. Watch out as well for some strong gusty winds, particularly towards the south and west. They're going to be a bit stronger than we usually see at this time of year, with more changeable weather through the end of the week. Bye-bye.
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12: 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On the A1 southbound in Nottinghamshire, a collision has closed one lane, causing delays of 10 minutes. The M6 southbound in Staffordshire is fully closed due to a police incident, with delays of 30 minutes. On the M5 northbound in South Gloucestershire, a road traffic collision has restricted one lane. Meanwhile, the A34 southbound in Hampshire is congested, with delays of 20 minutes expected. The A55 along Britannia Bridge remains under a 30 miles per hour speed limit. And on the trains, there are ongoing disruptions at Leeds on cross-country and Elna services. For more travel news, go to gbnews.com.
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14: 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Entrance must be 18 or over. Lines close at 4 p.m. on the 26th of June. This is a network giveaway. 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
16: What a day in politics. Hello and welcome to GB News Tonight with me, your host, Martin Daubney. Coming up on tonight's show.
17: I am sorry. Sorry. Sorry. Sorry. And sorry.
16: Yes, the scandal that nearly brought down Keir Starmer is back with a vengeance. Yes, it's the Mandelson Files, day two, 2.0. But in just a few moments' time, we'll bring you some massive breaking news on this story. The bad news, they just got a whole lot worse for the Prime Minister. And meanwhile...
18: But we must have a welfare system fit for the future, and the current model doesn't work. It desperately needs reform.
16: The explosive Mandy files published today have also revealed something that could come to define the government forever. The Work and Pension Secretary, Pat McFadden, told Peter Mandelson that every meeting he has is just a way to find more people to tax to pay for the ballooning benefits bill. And meanwhile, in other news tonight.
19: The jury confirmed what we've always known. Henry's life was taken from him unlawfully, violently and without justification.
16: Henry Novak's murderer, Vikram Digwal, was sentenced earlier today. But why has the Prime Minister still not said a single thing? And amidst a case of animal cruelty that shocks the nation, a petition to radically overhaul our animal abuse laws and prosecutions has been backed by more than 10,000 people and now will need to be addressed by Parliament tonight. We will reveal a shocking loophole that campaigners claim is helping offenders get off way too lightly. Stand by for another exclusive bombshell on the Mandy Files from our man Chris Hope. That's all to come. But first, is your headlines with Bethany Elsie.
20: Good evening. Your top stories from the GB newsroom at 1 minute past seven. Thousands of documents published by the government reveal Wild Lord Peter Mandelson was US ambassador. He repeatedly criticised Sir Keir Starmer's leadership, saying he lacks nerve. The second tranche of documents, which was ordered by the House of Commons, includes WhatsApp messages between figures at the top of government. In a message to Cabinet Minister Pat McFadden last summer, the former peer said he was bereft at number 10, adding it needs a complete revamp and infusion of purpose. The former peer, who was sacked last year due to his links to the convicted paedophile Jeffrey Epstein, declined to comply by handing over his phone to the government. The father of 18-year-old Henry Novak, who died in police custody after being stabbed, is calling for a fearless investigation into the handling of the case. The student was attacked by a Sikh man as he was walking home from a night out in Southampton in December. Vikram Digwa stabbed him with an 8-inch blade that he claimed was part of his faith, filmed him trying to flee, and then falsely told officers he'd been racially abused. Henry died in the street while handcuffed. Digwa has been sentenced to life in prison with a minimum term of 21 years, and the IOPC is investigating the officers involved. But Henry's father says his family is facing a life sentence of grief.
19: When police arrived, Henry was lying on the floor, barely able to sit up and plainly in severe medical distress. Henry told officers that he could not breathe 9 times. He told them he had been stabbed 4 times. He lost consciousness before anyone believed him. We hold Vikram Digwa solely and 100% responsible for the brutal murder of our son. But Henry should not have died on the streets of Southampton in police custody.
20: Police are investigating 6 stabbings after Arsenal's Premier League trophy parade in North London yesterday. The Met Police says 24 people have been arrested, including 10 on suspicion of assault on police, and 3 were detained on suspicion of sexual assault. A girl has died and a boy is missing after going into a river, taking the number of open water deaths during the recent heatwave to at least 15. A 13-year-old girl was reported missing yesterday evening at the River Wharf near Burnsall. She was rescued a short time later and airlifted to hospital, where she was pronounced dead. While South Yorkshire Police has been searching for an 11-year-old boy who entered the River Don on Saturday and hasn't been seen since. And the UK won't have to pay Rwanda millions of pounds over the failed migrant deportation deal after winning an international court case. The East African nation sued Britain for more than £100 million, claiming it breached the terms of its agreement and is owed the money. Britain won the case after a 3-day hearing at The Hague's Permanent Court of Arbitration in the Netherlands. Those are your latest headlines. I'll have more for you at 8 o'clock.
16: Thank you, Bethany. 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
17: I am sorry. Sorry for what was done to you. Sorry that so many people with power failed you. Sorry for having believed Mandelson's lies and appointed him.
16: Yes, it's a scandal that nearly took down the Prime Minister and may yet do so. Yes, the Mandelson files are back with a vengeance, and today has been truly extraordinary. Yes, in a release of over 1,500 files, today we've learned that Peter Mandelson refused to hand over his own WhatsApps to the Intelligence and Security Committee, that he advised the Prime Minister on his 2024 election strategy, and that he, rather ironically, told David Lammy that the government would not regret its decision to make him ambassador. But now, ladies and gentlemen, we have some massive breaking news for you. And I'm joined by GB News' principal editor Christopher Hope, as well as tonight's panel, the former Reform UK Director of Communications, Gawain Towler, and GB News' senior political commentator, Nigel Nelson. Chris Hope, let's get to you. You've got a significant breaking news line for us.
21: Well, the big question tonight is how much are we being told, Martin, by the government? Now, the government went to some lengths in Parliament to make clear their that everything they had to release under the terms of this humble address forced on them by the Conservatives was released under that. But we understand that not everything may have emerged. Now, what we understand is this, that there may be some personal phone messages to Peter Mandelson from Keir Starmer and Darren Jones, which have been withheld. No explanations have been given for this, and Peter Mandelson himself is not prepared to release anything. He's been informed, we understand, by lawyers. He can't do anything to jeopardise what's here. And Peter Mandelson has virtually no message on his personal phone because all of his messaging was done on his ambassador's phone, and that's what we can't see. But we understand we may not have a complete picture of messaging between Darren Jones, the PM's chief secretary, and the Prime Minister. Now, put that to number 10. They say this: in the same way as other ministers, the Prime Minister has fully complied with the humble address by providing all the information he holds as required. The information submitted has been published by the Cabinet Office. So they're saying that he's given all the information he's got. But we understand it may not all be out there, and that will develop in coming days. We're seeing a full statement from ministers on Wednesday, and when the MPs will get a chance to debate all this after Prime Minister's question. This is a beginning of a long haul as we understand what's being released. But let's step back here. We've seen 1,500 pages, Martin, released today of all the conversation in and around the ministers and Peter Mandelson. We heard from Peter Mandelson saying to David Lammy in terms that if you were minded to appoint me in November 2024, a month before it happened, you won't regret it. And then, of course, we had so many different revelations in these documents, notably Peter Mandelson talking to Pat McFadden, the Work and Pensions Secretary. Pat McFadden told Peter Mandelson privately that Labour MPs keep asking him, who can we tax in order to pay benefits to others? That is absolutely brutally damaging to Labour because, of course, the issue of cutting benefits they have so far refused to do, and other things very quickly ahead of the visit to America back in February last year. Peter Mandelson told Pat McFadden that the team around him wanted to avoid any encounter with journalists who might involve him answering a question. Again, further issues there with Gordon Brown. Apparently, Gordon Brown has it in for Keir Starmer and Rachel Reeves. That was an exchange with Peter Mandelson and others there. And also, this tax raid on private schools was probably unwise. Torsten Bell, he's an up-and-coming pensions minister. He has said to Peter Mandelson, the government doesn't do policy generally speaking well enough. And to Lou Hague, who was, of course, lost her job over some previous issue with the police on a mobile phone.
0: Fraud allegation.
21: Peter Mandelson said to Lou Hague in November 2024, it seems harsh given you were appointed in full knowledge of it being the case.
0: Chris, returning to this significant latest development, the Conservatives have been saying all day today, and I quote, it beggars belief that Keir Starmer is absent from the latest tranche of Mandelson files. The man they call Never Hear Keir is not in the Mandelson report.
21: No, he's not.
0: And now this latest revelation is saying they were, what, deliberately withheld?
21: Well, Number 10 are quite careful in how they respond. They say they responded to everything in the humble address. But as I understand it, there were other messages out there between Peter Mandelson, Darren Jones and the Prime Minister, which are not in these disclosures. Now, Peter Mandelson's phone with his ambassador has been gone back to the government. So any record of those have gone with the phone. So the messages we're seeing in here from Peter Mandelson were on his private phone. That explains why he's talking to Pat McFadden so much, because those two are friends going back into the last days of the Blair government.
0: So,
21: but crucially, we haven't yet seen the ambassadorial text messages between Peter Mandelson and, it seems, the Prime Minister and Darren Jones.
0: So Michael Ellis was saying earlier on that the law has no power to compel Peter Mandelson to deliver messages, but he might choose to do so. The Prince of Darkness could strike again.
21: Well, he could do if he can get hold of them. I mean, they will sit somewhere on a phone he hasn't got any control over. I mean, you could do a subject access request, but the stakes are extremely high here. Many have been telling me, MPs telling me in Parliament, this could be the end of the Prime Minister had it gone the wrong way. And we are seeing, the political embarrassment over that benefits and admission from the Working Pensions Secretary to say that all MPs want to do is tax money and give it to benefits claimants. That is absolutely a whole blow of the waterline, I think. If you're a Reform politician, or if you're a Tory politician or a Lib Dem politician even, that is on the top line on your election campaign leaflets.
0: Significant breaking news line there, Chris. So you've been a trooper all day. The latest allegation we're hearing is that sources, friends, friends of saying messages withheld. And we looked through that report today, Chris, and it was significant. No, it was notable by the absence of huge tranches of plain white paper, huge pages of asterisks. There's so much information missing.
21: Well, just on that's redactions. Now, the government, they're always going to redact information that may affect national security or international relations. We knew that would happen. That's why the Chagos information isn't in there. And it has been vetted by the Intelligence Security Committee, chaired by a Labour peer called Kevin Jones, Lord Beamish, and also a Tory MP called Simon Hall, who chairs the committee watching the civil service. He's given his agreement to these redactions.
0: Chris Hope, thank you very, very much. And the significant breaking news, I'll get my panel in now. Nigel Nelson, I'm going to come to you first. Of course, notable by the fact you once fired Peter Mandelson from his job as a columnist for you. This could be a withering revelation if messages, as we're understanding, the claim is they've been deliberately withheld.
1: They could. I mean, the only reason for withholding messages is if they relate to international relations, which is one of the reasons for the many redactions, or national security. So if these messages exist and they've not been released, then as far as I can see, that has not been complying with the humble address that MPs demanded.
0: Another nightmare on Downing Street, Gawain Taylor, for the Prime Minister today.
2: Chris was saying earlier that he might fall because of this. He might have fallen because of this before and didn't. He has the most remarkable limpet-like tendency to ignore everything and everybody and any detail and any fact and still hangs on. Some of the stuff is the Labour Party wants to tax people to give it to Bedford claimants. Well, I suppose it's nice to have it confirmed, but we always knew that. But this latest revelation is, well, it's the dog that didn't bark, isn't it? Where were those things from Starmer? Where were those things from Darren Jones? It is inconceivable, it's incredible, in the proper use of the word, to think that there were no communications between those two.
21: It seems to me the government's doing what it had to do. Because, of course, anything which they knew Peter Mandelson had on his own phone, they had to release because he's got a copy of it. But the information from his private phone, they will know, well, that went back to his workplace when he left the Foreign Service. So that, therefore, they don't need to release that. Because were it to happen that we see copies of information that wasn't released to Parliament, and should have been on the humble address, that is really bad for the government because that is misleading Parliament all over again. That can't happen. And that's why
2: deceiving Parliament all over again.
21: Well, I say
2: this is a shocking government, a shocking administration that has no... It seems to lack any moral centre.
21: I said all over again because of what the Conservatives got in this mess over Partygate.
0: Gentlemen, we have to leave it there. Plenty more on this topic after the break. Chris Hope, sensational exclusive there. Thank you very much. Gentlemen, thank you very much. More from you after the break.
22: But we must have a welfare system fit for the future, and the current model doesn't work. It desperately needs reform.
0: Yes, as detailed a moment ago, the other most shocking part of today's revelations is what came from the Work and Pensions Secretary's private messages with Peter Mandelson. Is Britain just one step away from daylight robbery? Endless taxes in the Labour government. Who'd have thought? That's next.
5: I've been in Westminster for a long time. But I know that though power may be here, its effect on people's lives is across the whole of the country. We may be where rules are made, but it's where they're implemented that matters. Join me, Jacob Rees-Mogg, for forthright and frank discussion on where Britain has come from, where it's going, and where it will end up. That's State of the Nation, Monday to Thursday, 8 to 9 o'clock. Vox Populi, Vox Dei.
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4: Legendary tennis star Serena Williams will return to the sport and play doubles at the Queen's Club Championship in London. The American stepped away from the sport 4 years ago following her final appearance at the US Open in New York. After confirmation of her return, Williams said, "Queen's Club feels like the perfect place to begin this next chapter. Grass has given me some of the most meaningful moments of my career, and I'm excited to be back competing on one of the sport's most iconic stages." 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That's the latest sport. 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
0: Welcome back to GB News Tonight with me, your host, Martin Dorblin. Now, perhaps the other most astonishing line from the Mandelson files thus far is this, and a private discussion with Mandelson about welfare. The Work and Pension Secretary, Pat McFadden, told him, and I quote, "Every meeting I have is, who can be taxed in order to pay benefits to others? They're asking the wrong questions." Oof. I'm joined now by the former Labour Defence Secretary, Jeff Hoon. Jeff, welcome to the show. Let's start with the astonishing revelations today. And you know Mandelson, you've worked with Mandelson. The Prince of Darkness has struck again. He's sunk his fangs into Sir Keir Starmer.
25: Well, I don't think anybody will be at all surprised to learn what Peter has been saying in these various emails and WhatsApps. Peter has a reputation for speaking his mind, but also for being somewhat waspish in the process. And I don't think anybody at all will be surprised at what he has been saying.
0: But Jeff Hoon, if the latest revelations, as we understand them, are true, sources claiming that messages between Mandelson and the Prime Minister and between Mandelson and Darren Jones have simply been withheld.
25: Well, I heard your earlier exchanges on that question, and forgive me for saying so, but you're speculating. No one knows. There's been a huge release of information, huge numbers of pages of documentation that people are going through as we speak, I suspect. And unless and until there is any proof of your suggestion, you are speculating.
0: But that proof could come. We know that Mandelson likes to serve up revenge best served cold.
25: Well, Peter Mandelson has withheld his own WhatsApps for what I understand to be legal reasons. And I think that's probably understandable in the circumstances, given that there is a police investigation into quite a serious issue affecting him. So I'm sure his lawyers have given him proper advice.
0: Jeff Hoon, to the other revelation about Labour Party MPs telling the Duchy of Lancaster, Pat McFadden, Labour Party MPs are asking, who can we tax to pay benefits to others? If you're the Conservative Party, if you're Reform UK Today, that's your campaign literature. It proves what they've been saying for months since this government got in. It's tax, tax, tax, and damn those who go to work in the morning.
25: no, I don't accept that that is the position at all. And Pat McFadden, who, of course, is now responsible for welfare spending, has always been very practical and very pragmatic. He has been one of the stars of the government in the way that he's handled interviews and presentations.
0: Mandelson is right. This government taxes anything that moves. It taxes land. It taxes farms. It taxes pensioners, petrol, anything.
25: No, Pat McFadden didn't say that at all. What he was actually
0: doing. That's the
25: truth. He was pushing back on the argument and saying, actually, he didn't accept the argument. He's made clear in those WhatsApps that actually he doesn't believe that that is the right place to start. So actually, he's doing precisely the opposite of what you're accusing him of.
0: But Geoffrey, we have a situation today where some of Britain's biggest unions, trade unions, Unite, the GMB, their own membership, Unison, are saying that they're more likely or as likely to vote for Reform UK. This is the membership of the unions than the Labour Party. A 20% slip since the general election. And they say again, it's because union members believe that this government is just taxing workers to pay people to sit on their backsides.
25: Well, given the state of the opinion polls at the moment, it's probably not very surprising that a significant number of members of trade unions are suggesting that they might vote, if the vote were to take place today, in a particular direction. That's not remarkable given the state of the opinion polls. What is absolutely vital is how they vote on in a general election. There's actually quite a lot of polling evidence to suggest that whilst people have protested in recent local government elections, that actually they will think very differently when it comes to deciding who should run the country. And that, of course, is not a decision that has to take place for a number of years yet.
0: Geoff, I won't try and be disparaging when I say this, but you were the Defence Secretary during the Iraq War. Doesn't it think this sounds a bit like Comical Alley? There's nothing to see here. We're winning. We are pounding them. Geoff, this is union members.
25: On the contrary, I think there's also a temptation in these circumstances to read a great deal into one day's opinion polling. They're a snapshot, no more than that. And the snapshot is of a number of people's opinions, no more than that. And I'm not in any way suggesting that people are not entitled to those opinions. But I find, and I found over many years in politics, that actually when it comes to serious decisions like who should run the country, decision at a general election, people vote very differently from the views they express, the opinions they give to pollsters in these kinds of opinion polls.
0: Okay, Geoff Hume, we've got to leave it there. Thanks for your company. I appreciate it. Former Labour Defence Secretary, great friend of the show, Geoff Hoon. Let's get to my panel now. Former Reform UK Director of Communications, Gawain Towler, and GB News' Senior Political Commentator, Nigel Nelson. Gawain, I'm going to have to come to you first because, you know, a lot of people watching this channel will sincerely believe that if it moves, the Labour Party taxes it. If it doesn't move, the Labour Party taxes it. And when you've got union members saying the same thing, when you've got Pat McFadden and saying Labour MPs are saying the same thing. There's trouble ahead.
2: The one thing that Mr. Hoon, I think, was right about is that McFadden was actually laughing at or commenting in that way about the other Labour MPs calling for tax it, give it to benefit claimants. I think he was frustrated about that himself. But that doesn't mean the Parliamentary Labour Party doesn't want to do that. And if you look at what's happened and the increase in taxes and the refusal to cut benefits, that is actually what's happened. McFadden may be frustrated, but it's true. When it comes to the union members, this is not news. Last year at Labour conference, the head of the GMB and the head of Unison told Starmer that 50% of as many people in their membership were supporting reformers, were supporting Labour. They told him that last year. We've known that since Brexit. We've known that this break between basically the modern, particularly public sector trade unions. And what's telling about this poll that came out, the Jail Partners poll, it was about public sector workers, not private sector workers, even the public sector workers who know the reform wish to make massive changes to public sector working. They are so fed up with how the unions operate, because the unions operate today for those people who work in union head office, many of whom went straight from school to be a researcher and become Most of the people who work at union head office have never done the job which they represent back in the thing. Some do, but very few.
0: Nigel Nelson, when you look at the manifesto pledges, not to raise the big taxes, you can't help but feel, though, that there are workshops around the Labour Party. You sit down, what can we tax today, lads? How can we get fresh money out of the electorate? Think about it. Today, pensions tax from Rachel Reeves, ISAs tax, a recalibration of capital gains on shares and stocks, land taxes, death taxes. Andy Burnham wants to bring in an additional 10% death premium to pay for social care. North Sea tax. Left, right and centre. You can't move without taxation. We're one step away from daylight robbery.
1: Well, we haven't got window taxes yet, but you never know. There are workshops going on, but there are workshops going on in the Treasury, as there are under every government, and the Treasury is working out different ways to raise money.
2: Yeah, but the mugs who go to work in the morning and are paying for it. And we're seeing a burgeoning benefit class, illegal immigration, universal credit, $10 billion, $12 billion a year for foreigners.
1: The problem is that Labour's manifesto at the 2024 election promised not to raise the big taxes, income tax, VAT, and employee national insurance.
2: Yeah, and that's why they're looking for taxes anywhere
1: yes,
2: they can find.
1: Yes, because they've got to raise money. We've got to actually raise a lot of money. We're about to announce
2: the benefits.
1: Before we even go there, We're about to announce a defence investment plan.
2: The one that's
1: taking some time. And one of the reasons it's taking time is to find out where the money comes from.
2: Yes,
1: you were talking about billions of pounds that people will have to pay one way or another. So the question is how you pay for it. When it comes to the benefits thing, Pat McFadden, you're absolutely right there, Gwaine. Pat McFadden wasn't going along with the idea.
2: No, it was a ball player.
1: What he actually said was that they're asking the wrong questions. That was from some Labour MPs. So what the government is trying to do is cut the benefits bill, but cut it in a way.
2: And Andy Burnham just wants to make it worse.
1: Well, not necessarily. But what they're trying to do is cut the bill, but make sure the people who need benefits get them. The people who don't have them, and that is the reason for the Alan Milburn review into youth unemployment, and also the Sir Stephen Timms review into disability benefits. What the Parliamentary Labour Party did was say, look, don't just arbitrarily cut $5 billion off disability benefits. Let's find out where they're going and who needs doesn't need them.
2: I was agreeing with up to a point there, Nigel, but However, the point is the Parliamentary Labour Party is ideologically committed to increasing and never cutting benefits, which is what happened. That wasn't a $5 billion cut of benefits. That was a $5 billion reduction in the increase in benefits, and they weren't prepared to listen to that. So any dream world idea that Pat McFadden might have that the backbenchers, the Parliamentary Labour Party, would ever countenance any cut. And as I say, if you look at the Burnham prospectus that he hopes to bring in, that's worse. They are not prepared. And you talk about the defence spending, you're quite right. We need to, but these are choices. These are choices that parliamentary parties make, and they have made for 30 years the choice to eviscerate our defence capacity in order to pay people to
1: Absolutely.
2: Stay off work.
1: But the trouble is, at the end of all this, that taxpayers are going to have to pay for it. If it goes up to the
2: personally, I prefer the Labour Party pay for it with a new general election and get rid of the
1: If it goes up to 3.5%, it's £5 billion, it's £18 billion, and that works out as something like £890
2: per tax. And the unemployment rate goes up, so you have to pay more.
0: Gentlemen,
2: benefits.
0: We have to call time for now. Thank you to my panel. Now, coming up in just a moment's time, more huge breaking news earlier today.
19: The jury confirmed what we've always known. Henry's life was taken from him unlawfully, violently, and without justification.
0: Novak's murderer Vikram Digwal was sentenced earlier today to life. And breaking news, the Prime Minister has finally broken his silence. He's finally issued a statement on the murder that's disgusted a nation. That's breaking news next.
6: Good evening. It's time for your GB News weather update from the Met Office. There's some pretty wet weather pushing its way eastwards across the country at the moment. As that clears through into tomorrow, we're going to see plenty of showers following in behind. The unsettled weather at the moment is due to a frontal system that's making its way across the country. That's bringing some heavy, persistent rain through the rest of this evening and overnight, mainly across parts of England, but there will be outbreaks of rain elsewhere. As the more persistent rain edges towards the east, we'll see showers following in behind. Some of them could be heavy and thundery, particularly towards the southwest. A lot of cloud for many of us with the rain, so temperatures not falling a huge amount. Mid-teens in many places, a few prone spots with only clear skies could just about drop into single figures. First thing tomorrow morning, there will be some persistent rain still across eastern parts of England, but it will clear away through the morning. Further west, we're looking at showers with some sunny spells in between. It's a similar story across parts of Northern Ireland, much of Northern England, and western parts of Scotland, with some drier weather, yes, but always the chance of a bit of rain. Meanwhile, across eastern Scotland, I think the rain's going to linger here for longest and could last well through into the afternoon. Otherwise, it's going to be a showery day for many of us. Watch out, as some of those showers could pack quite a punch. There could be some rumbles of thunder, a bit of hail mixed in with them as well, albeit a few bright or sunny spells dotted around in between those showers. Temperatures for many will be around average for the time of year in the south. East, that means it's going to be a couple of degrees cooler than it has been today. Into Wednesday, and whilst there will be some showers continuing overnight, it's a band of rain that we're keeping an eye out for, because that's going to sweep its way northeastwards. It's going to be persistent and heavy at times, with showers following in behind it. Watch out as well for some strong gusty winds, particularly towards the south and west. They're going to be a bit stronger than we usually see at this time of year, with more changeable weather through the end of the week. Bye bye.
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0: Welcome back to GB News Tonight with me, Martin Dorby. Breaking news for you now. Sir Keir Starmer has finally responded to the murder of Henry Novak, as you can see on your screens, taking to X, of course, formerly Twitter. Just a few moments ago, the Prime Minister said this: "This is an awful, shocking case. Henry's loved ones have gone through the trauma of a long trial and endured Henry's killer making up appalling claims about their son, who was thoughtful, kind and deeply loved. It is right that the IOPC is investigating the police's response to this senseless murder, and we must end the cycle of tragedy by tackling the horror of knife crime. Henry's family, friends, university and the city of Southampton will continue to feel his loss, and our thoughts will always be with them." Here's the question: why on earth did it take the Prime Minister so long to respond? Well, I'm joined in the studio by my panel, the former Reform UK Director of Communications, Gawain Towler, and GB News' senior political commentator, Nigel Nelson. Nigel, I'm going to start with you on this one. I've been saying on the channel for days and days and days and days now, for weeks, where is the Prime Minister's response? Don't forget, That's the Prime Minister. And if you look at the comments underneath the Prime Minister's tweet, you get a flavour of how the nation is feeling right now. Furious at a Prime Minister who took the knee for serial American criminal George Floyd. Picture on your screen now, just days after there were riots in London where police officers were assaulted by a mob outside Parliament. That was the Prime Minister's, well, the leader of the opposition at the time, that was his action. And there's been absolutely no outpouring of anything approaching a similar sense of the senseless murder of Henry Novak. Is this too little, too late?
1: No, because as we were discussing earlier on this afternoon, the right time for the Prime Minister to make a comment about this was after sentencing. He's done that. He's also acknowledged the fact that there is a police inquiry going on into the police actions.
0: Keir Starmer called people far right in Southwold before their sentencing. He made a judgment call immediately. And this is what happened.
1: We weren't talking about a court case at that point. We weren't talking about a court case at that point.
0: So there were many active court cases.

0: And they won't now. When you read that statement, it is the statement of a PR man. It is the statement of a technocrat. There is no blood there. There's no passion. There's no anger. It is a series of adjectives and verbs and nouns.
1: But he can't preempt the results of the IOPC investigation.
0: Hold on. I'm not talking about the police. I'm talking about the case. And you just said he said the right time. He spoke at the right time. He could have been disgusted at what happened. Mm. No, I'm a little bit concerned. It's not right. It's bad. He says, our thoughts will always be with them. No, they won't. Tomorrow he will have forgotten because he's got to worry about his leadership. I'm sorry, this statement from Starmer, I understand why there's been thousands of aggressive responses to him. This statement from Starmer, he could have been writing about a car crash. He could be writing about the stocks and shares going the wrong direction. It is lacking in passion. It is lacking in empathy.
1: What sentiment in that statement do you object to?
0: There's no sentiment at all. That's what I object to.
1: It's as if he's seen it through a television screen.
0: It's as if he's seen it through.
1: Everyone's been demanded the Prime Minister issues a statement. He issues a statement.
0: And it is a statement of a PR man. It is not a statement of essentially a human. It's Starmer bot. And it will not do. And the country can see that.
1: Well, the idea he has released a statement. I can't see.
0: Well, what done, Keir. He's released a statement.
1: Everyone's being called.
0: No, I want him to release a statement as if he's a human.
1: Suddenly he does it. Everyone's saying, "Ooh, that's not good enough."
0: Well, it's not good enough. And look at the response. It's clearly not good enough.
1: Well, the response comes tomorrow.
0: The response to his statement. Look at what people have said in response. It is clearly not good enough. Now,
1: well, he has talking made about a statement. What people are saying on social media, and social media is too quick to make judgments.
0: Yes, like saying everybody involved in the riots was far right. Yeah. That was too quick to make a judgment.
1: He didn't say everyone involved in the riots was far right. He said there were far right people involved in the riots,
2: But the way it was taken is that Keir Starmer, in general, will always take a position when it's a safe establishment position, condemning the far right, condemning racists, but never sticking up for a white kid who's been brutally murdered by a Sikh who was a liar, whose families were liars.
1: But he just has. He's just done that, and there's a statement
0: like
1: in
0: a
1: Parliament
0: bot.
1: Tomorrow, which one hopes will actually talk about some action
0: like
1: to take this not happening again.
0: GGP. It doesn't look like it was a human that wrote that.
1: You can criticise the style. Well, the individual was. I mean, I don't know what you wanted to say.
0: I wanted to be actually angry.
1: Angry at who?
0: Angry at the fact this guy was murdered. Angry at the fact there was lies. He's not angry. He's just writing something that a PR man's done. I'm angry. Yes, he's glad there's an IOPC. IOPC, he's speaking in language that humans don't understand. There is a police investigation into these police officers. Good.
2: I mean, when you look at some of the statements from Mark Novak...
0: He doesn't speak human.
2: Henry's father, who just gave a breathtaking, a beautiful, such a moving statement today at Southampton Crown Court, when he relayed the facts, as Henry's chest filled with blood, he was chased. He told the police officers four times he'd been stabbed. He told them nine times... I could not breathe. Now, the same words that George Floyd uttered, which made him a global hero, a career criminal, made him a global hero of the political left, the same words uttered nine times by a white boy, didn't even mention a tweet.
1: Well,
2: not even a comment. Nothing until now.
1: The father's words were considered dignified and extremely generous because he praised other police officers who he thought had done a good job. He also described the police officers who dealt originally with his son as treating him as inhumane.
2: The police
1: and degrading.
2: Did not believe him.
1: Right now,
2: he was dragged across the gravel
1: and the next
2: stage, they read him his right, and they were the last words he heard.
1: And the next stage is a proper police conduct investigation into the officers who were there. We weren't there. We do not know what happened.
0: No, but 3 days ago, all the local police, the police chief could say was, I'm
2: gentlemen,
0: sorry.
2: Gentlemen,
0: I'm sorry?
2: Gentlemen, we have to leave it there. We await, of course, the statements in Parliament tomorrow. Thank you to my panel. Now, coming up in just a moment's time, amidst the case of animal cruelty that truly shocked the nation, a petition to radically overhaul animal abuse law.

0: trials and prosecutions has now been backed by more than 10,000 people. Tonight will reveal a shocking loophole that campaigners claim is helping offenders to get off way too lightly on animal cruelty. That's next.
1: Dinner under the stars tonight?
2: That reminds me of our travel insurance.
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4: Hello, here's your latest holiday sun forecast brought to you by the Met Office. We'll see some cloud across western parts of the Mediterranean. Next few days, showers towards the north and east, but warm in the sunshine elsewhere. Certainly across the Canaries, Madeira on Tuesday, we'll see some cloud, a few showers feeding in from the north. Much of Iberia, fine, but notice showers across southern France into parts of Greece. Could be locally heavy and thundery in nature, but in the sunshine elsewhere, pretty warm for the time of year. Certainly over the next few days, further showers towards the north and east, but staying warm in the sunshine elsewhere.
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3: And welcome back to GB News Tonight with me, your host, Martin Daubman. Now, in February, a man, Ovid Rahman, who ran an animal rescue centre in Billericay in Essex, where 41 dogs were found dead, was jailed for merely 5 years. Now, the harrowing story truly shocked and appalled the nation. And to this day, many of those dogs were never even identified. My next guest took this tragedy as an inspiration to shine a light, something many people do not know. Not only is there a fundamental lack of regulation to rescue shelters in the UK, but also that there is nothing in the law that requires prosecutors to bring a separate charge for every animal that is abused. Now, campaigners say that that can leave a troubling gap in the justice system, and they argue that when large numbers of animals are harmed, neglected, or killed, each victim is not always recognised as a separate offence. Well, now a petition signed by more than 10,000 people is calling for the law to be overhauled, to be changed, demanding that every abused animal counts in court. I'm delighted now to be joined in the studio by the founders of that petition, the animal rights activists Carla Marie and Tracy Sheekey. Ladies, welcome to the studio. It's a pleasure to have your company. May I say, I met you on Friday evening after you've been at Parliament campaigning. It was a delight to meet you. Your work's amazing.
4: Thank you.
3: Tell us about what motivated you to start this campaign.
4: It was after the incident where we found out about Billericay Hope Road. There was a petition, original petition, to get up about regulations, because there's no regulations who can go and set up a rescue centre. Anyone can go and set up a rescue centre. And obviously this is where it's failing, because Obi wasn't checked, nothing was checked, and people was sending their dogs there for rehoming, for training, for boarding, and then there was a raid there where all these dogs was found deceased.
3: And Tracy, some of the state the dogs were in, I mean, some of them couldn't ever even be identified.
5: No. Only a few were identified out of the 41 that were found deceased at the property. And they were in terrible state, and since then we've heard that a further three that actually walked out of the property on the day of the raid have since been put to sleep as well, because they was in very poor condition.
3: You got some pictures there of some dogs. These are dogs that are still missing, right?
4: These are dogs that are still missing. We've got over 60 dogs still missing. Can we hold it up?
3: Please okay. Do, yeah. So,
4: obviously, sort of, a lot of people don't have social media. So, we would like to see if people could take a look at the pictures. If they bought a dog off online from Save a Paw in Billericay Hope Road, if they could get in touch with Dog Loss. All these dogs are registered on Dog Loss, so they are chipped. So if they get scanned, they should be able to be identified. We don't want people to be worried if they did buy or foster one of these dogs. These dogs are absolutely 100% safe to stay with the new owners. We just need to get these pictures out there and hopefully more alive. Because we've got a picture of Rio and Rex on here. They've been recently found alive in a home, in a lovely home. We just need these dogs' pictures out there more.
3: And your motivation is just one of compassion. You know, this scumbag, he's got a paltry 5 years. You want to see the sentencing to be much tougher.
4: Oh, yeah, it definitely needs to be much tougher. Much tougher. They brought in that 5 years and they didn't even use it on him. They could have used him as a, you know, example to stop others. But this case is one of many. There's since been this case, there's been more, a lot more.
5: He actually got 38 months for the animal cruelty. The other 22 months was for the fraud charges.
3: And so what you want to see is, in a sense, all these charges put back to back, so they serve much longer when they get sent there.
5: A single charge for a single offence of animal abuse.
3: You know, ladies, as clearly dog lovers and you're very, very compassionate people. You know, when you see indefensible, you know, beautiful creatures like this so abused, how does it make you feel?
5: Sick, devastated.
4: Yes.
5: How anyone can treat any animal like that, but these beautiful dogs, I mean, we don't know where these are.
4: And when you look at some of them as well, where some of their pictures was taken at his property, is even more heart-wrenching because some of them, he puts jackets on them to cover up.
5: How skinny they was.
4: Mm.
3: They were so malnourished and badly treated, they were just skeletal.
4: Yeah, and he only got, he's only 28, but he only got a 15-year ban.
5: From owning animals.
4: 15-year ban for owning animals. So when he gets out, he can, after the 15 years, he can then apply again for a licence to get dogs again, or any other animal again. His partner, who he did a plea deal for, she walked free. She lived in exactly the same house. Exactly the same house he did. See it, smelt it, heard it. She walked free. She hasn't even got no ban, nothing.
3: Carla, Tracy, your work's amazing. Can we get that petition on screen again? Let's try and get people involved in that. What's the petition called? Where can they find it, ladies?
5: They can find it on the Justice for Safe Paw Dogs on Facebook.
3: And you search for it, Change Laws Regarding Abuse of Multiple Animals. Carla Marie, Tracy Sheekey, thank you very much for coming in tonight, and I'll take you for a drink after the show.
4: Thank you.
3: You deserve it. You're doing truly heroic work. Jacob Rees-Mogg, before we talk about what's on State of the Nation tonight, this is utterly, utterly repellent and grotesque.
6: Everything about it's horrible, and that somebody was pretending to offer a dog rescue sanctuary service and was then maltreating the animals is so cruel, nasty, devious. Everything is wrong with it.
3: Okay, so Jacob Rees-Mogg, got a quick 45 seconds. Of course, been another quiet news day.
6: As always, well, what can we talk about? We've got to talk about Peter Mandelson, the further information that's come out, the tweets, the emails, and so on, this lack of concern about welfare. How do we tax people, get more money for welfare? But also, Christopher Hope's been revealing earlier on, there may be more to come that they've covered up. And always, it's the cover-up that creates more trouble than if people just tell the truth. We know that Darren Jones, the minister in the Cabinet Office, hasn't had all of his messages revealed. He said that. But there's very little about the Prime Minister. So there've got to be questions about whether there's more to come that's being hidden from us.
3: Of course, they called him Never Hear Keir. Certainly wasn't here in the Mandelson files today. So Jacob Rees-Mogg, State of the Nation is up next. Carla, Tracy, you've been fabulous. Thank you for coming in tonight. Appreciate your time. I'll be back tomorrow, 3 p.m. See you then. Up next, it's the Jacob Rees-Mogg.
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8: Good evening. It's time for your GB News weather update from the Met Office. There's some pretty wet weather pushing its way eastwards across the country at the moment. As that clears through into tomorrow, we're going to see plenty of showers following in behind. The unsettled weather at the moment is due to a frontal system that's making its way across the country. That's bringing some heavy, persistent rain through the rest of this evening and overnight, mainly across parts of England, but there will be outbreaks of rain elsewhere. As the more persistent rain edges towards the east, we'll see showers following in behind. Some of them could be heavy and thundery, particularly towards the southwest. A lot of cloud for many of us with the rain, so temperatures not falling a huge amount. Mid-teens in many places, a few prone spots with only clear skies could just about drop into single figures. First thing tomorrow morning, there will be some persistent rain still across eastern parts of England, but it will clear away through the morning. Further west, we're looking at showers with some sunny spells in between. It's a similar story across parts of Northern Ireland, much of Northern England, and western parts of Scotland, with some drier weather, yes, but always the chance of a bit of rain. Meanwhile, across eastern Scotland, I think the rain's going to linger here for longest and could last well through into the afternoon. Otherwise, it's going to be a showery day for many of us. Watch out, as some of those showers could pack quite a punch. There could be some rumbles of thunder, a bit of hail mixed in with them as well, albeit a few bright or sunny spells dotted around in between those showers. Temperatures for many will be around average for the time of year in the southeast. That means it's going to be a couple of degrees cooler than it has been today. into Wednesday, and whilst there will be some showers continuing overnight, it's a band of rain that we're keeping an eye out for, because that's going to sweep its way northeastwards. It's going to be persistent and heavy at times, with showers following in behind it. Watch out as well for some strong gusty winds, particularly towards the south and west. They're going to be a bit stronger than we usually see at this time of year, with more changeable weather through the end of the week. Bye-bye.
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12: 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Entrance must be 18 or over. Lines close at 4 p.m. on the 26th of June. 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
14: 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No sugarcoating, no fear of offence, just the truth laid bare. 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
3: Hello, good evening and welcome. It is I, Jacob Rees-Mogg, on State of the Nation tonight.
20: Sorry for having believed Mandelson's lies and appointed him.
3: The second tranche of the Mandelson files has now been released. More than 1,000 pages of embarrassment for the Prime Minister. Among the revelations, the former ambassador to the US described the operation inside No. 10 as beleaguered and bereft. Just how damaging could this prove to be for Sir Keir Starmer? Also tonight,
21: the jury confirmed what we've always known. Henry's life was taken from him unlawfully, violently, and without justification.
3: In the last hour, Sir Keir Starmer has finally responded to the murder of Henry Nowak. But why until now has there been such deafening silence from Britain's political class? Plus,
20: Dad was a toolmaker. He worked in a factory all of his life.
3: Has Labour lost the working class? A new poll suggests trade union members are now just as likely to back reform as Labour. We'll be asking whether Sir Keir Starmer's party is losing touch with its traditional base, as we're joined by Reform's chairman and former union member Lee Anderson MP. And finally,
16: Everyone agrees that our welfare system is broken, failing people every day. A generation of young people written off for good, and the cost spiraling out of control. Fixing it is a moral imperative.
6: The welfare system, many would argue, is fundamentally broken. Now, the Conservatives are proposing so-called ration cards to prevent thousands of criminals from spending their benefits on booze and betting. But is this merely tinkering around the edges, or should it apply more widely to those claiming benefits from the state? State of the Nation starts now.

0: I'll also be joined by my most penetratingly percipient panel, the former Conservative MP and Minister, Lord Redwood, and the former Labour MP, Stephen Pound. As always, let me know what you think on mailmog@gbnews.com. Now, it's your favourite time of the day. It's the news with Quadruple X, I'm glad to say. I think Quadruple X is Bethany.
1: Jacob, thank you. It is indeed Bethany Elsie with your top stories from the GB newsroom at 2 minutes past eight. Sources have told GB News that messages between Sir Keir Starmer and Lord Peter Mandelson have been withheld in the latest release of documents relating to his time as ambassador to the US. Thousands of pages have been published by the government, including WhatsApp messages between figures at the top of government. They reveal the former peer repeatedly criticised the Prime Minister's leadership, saying he lacks nerve, adding that number 10 needs a complete revamp and infusion of purposes. And in a note to David Lammy, Mandelson also said the government would never regret hiring him. The former peer, who was sacked last year due to his links to the convicted paedophile Jeffrey Epstein, declined to comply by handing over his phone to the government. The father of 18-year-old Henry Novak, who died in police custody after being stabbed, is calling for a fearless investigation into the handling of the case. The student was attacked by a Sikh man as he was walking home from a night out in Southampton in December. Vikram Digwa stabbed him with an 8-inch blade that he claimed was part of his faith, filmed him trying to flee, and then falsely told officers he'd been racially abused by him. Henry died in the street while handcuffed. Digwa has been sentenced to life in prison with a minimum term of 21 years, and the IOPC is investigating the officers involved. But Henry's father says his family is facing a life sentence of grief.
2: When police arrived, Henry was lying on the floor, barely able to sit up and plainly in severe medical distress. Henry told officers that he could not breathe 9 times. He told them he had been stabbed 4 times. He lost consciousness before anyone believed him. We hold Vikram Digwa solely and 100% responsible for the brutal murder of our son. But Henry should not have died on the streets of Southampton in police custody.
1: Police are investigating 6 stabbings after Arsenal's Premier League trophy parade in North London yesterday. The Met Police says 24 people have been arrested, including 10 on suspicion of assault on police, and 3 were detained on suspicion of sexual assault. A girl has died and a boy is missing after going into a river, taking the number of open water deaths during the recent heatwave to at least 15. The 13-year-old girl was reported missing yesterday evening at the River Wharf near Burnsell. She was rescued a short time later and airlifted to hospital, where she was pronounced dead. While South Yorkshire police say their search has entered their second day for an 11-year-old boy who entered the River Don on Saturday and hasn't been seen since. And the UK won't have to pay Rwanda millions of pounds over the failed migrant deportation deal after winning an international court case. The East African nation sued Britain for more than £100 million, claiming it breached the terms of its agreement and is owed the money. Britain won the case after a 3-day hearing at The Hague's Permanent Court of Arbitration in the Netherlands. Those are your latest headlines. Let's get back to Jacob.
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0: Welcome back to State of the Nation. Well, we all knew that Peter Mandelson was oily, sycophantic, and two-faced, and nothing that's come out of the WhatsApp messages and emails has changed anybody's views, that he has very nice conversations with Wes Streeting, saying how marvellous he is, whilst saying to other people that he thinks that he's not very mature and has sent an hysterical message on Israel and Palestine. So that's not a great surprise, and it's perhaps not a great surprise that ministers who go out out and do the news round and bat away for the government and say how marvellous it is and what a brilliant job it's doing, and at the same time saying to Peter Mandelson that they think the government has no sense of direction and that the Prime Minister's hopeless. I didn't tend to do this when I was going out to bat for Boris Johnson, but others behave in a different way, and New Labour has been pretty shameless in its view of spin, say one thing in private and another in public. You may not think it's very moral, but it's in the Queen Anne is dead category as far as news. There's then the bigger issue, to my mind, the constitutional issue of how are we governed, and that this information's coming out after we realised during COVID that government by WhatsApp is not serious. There needs to be process. Why does there need to be process? Because decisions need to apply cross-government, and if they're just on WhatsApp, who knows what they are, and that they need to be held accountable. But you can only be held accountable if there is a trail, if you know who made the decision. And in this case, McCavity, otherwise known as Sir Keir Starmer, is not there. And that's the other part of it, perhaps the most concerning part. Darren Jones, the Cabinet Office Minister, has already said that some of his messages weren't there, and we've heard from the one and only Christopher Hope that sources are telling him that messages between Mandelson and Starmer were not there either. And this is really problematic, because if you are not making decisions on a proper basis, in a proper way, and it's properly recorded, then you can be misled. You can have the wool pulled over your eyes, and a humble address, an humble address, strictly as they're called, can be ignored by a Prime Minister who wants to cover things up. But let me give a warning to Sir Keir that one of the greatest dangers of politics is not necessarily a bad deed or a mistaken appointment. It's covering up what you know to be true. And if it turns out that the information given to Christopher Hope is accurate, then there will be more concern, not just about Sir Keir Starmer and his position as Prime Minister, but the utter rottenness of this socialist government that is letting us down, not only in its decisions, but in the way it minutes those decisions and is held accountable for them. As always, let me know what you think. mailmog@gbnews.com. And I'm now delighted to be joined by Sean Woodward, a former Labour cabinet minister, indeed one who worked with our one and only Stephen Pound. Sean, thank you for joining me. When you were in government, decisions weren't made like this, were they? There was a proper record of decision-making.
4: Yeah, my experience throughout government was that your civil servants made extremely good records of everything you did. And indeed, if you tried to do something that they didn't record, your permanent secretary would be in there the next day, reminding you that you needed to get it down on paper. It was extremely difficult to conduct government that wasn't on paper and that didn't involve the civil servants. And I think one of the brilliant things that you learn very quickly in government is actually the civil service is a wonderful resource, and it's extremely wise. And of course, it has the one big benefit that those of us who are in elected politics come to realise, which is that they're there when you go, meaning they're there whether it's Tory, whether it's Labour, or perhaps indeed one day it's Reform. They are there, and they're extremely important. Now, having said all of this, I think, you know, there are a number of things that really strike me, Jacob, after listening to you. The first, indeed, is there does seem to be, at the moment, no smoking gun. What's surprising is that there wasn't really anything particularly surprising. It's extremely striking to see Peter Mandelson, our ambassador in Washington, behave more like a strategist in Washington than an ambassador. But you put your finger on something extremely important. There has been a decline in the value of the civil service and the use of the civil service. And if you like, let's call it WhatsApp government. And of course, that was a feature of Boris's time as well, as you will remember. But this is not about making cheap party political points. This is to really realize, and I think you are absolutely right, we've got to get the civil service back into the place they can serve. They're not in charge of government. Those who are elected are in charge, but they've got a very important place to play.
0: The odd thing about it all, though, is there's so little from Sir Keir Starmer that either things haven't been released or he was simply very disinterested in what was going on in the government that he led. And with such an important appointment as Peter Mandelson, this seems very strange, don't you think?
4: Yeah, it's extremely strange. And look, there may be a perfectly good explanation. It may be that many of the exchanges are what has led the police to say they didn't want some of the exchanges released. There may be some very good explanation for it. But if there isn't, there are two things to say, really. One is possibly the route that you're going down, which is why is such stuff being not put forward that could be put forward. There is another one, which is there isn't anything to put forward. And why that becomes of interest to me is the really big question: why did the Prime Minister expend so much political capital defending Peter Mandelson once all these facts about Jeffrey Epstein and this Byzantine relationship that Mandelson seems to have had with Jeffrey Epstein and others became apparent? Because the Prime Minister really did put himself out there and on the line, and in the absence of any communications, what we actually have seen, insofar as there are any, is Peter Mandelson not having much respect for Keir Starmer and it being a very transactional relationship. Now, that is not the relationship that Peter Mandelson enjoyed with Tony Blair, for sure. It's not the relationship he at first enjoyed with Gordon Brown until he effectively helped bring Gordon Brown down by giving him such bad advice at and around the time of the election. So this is really bizarre. Why did Keir Starmer expend so much political capital? I just don't know.
0: All right, well, that's the perfect point to turn to my panel. Sean, thank you very much for joining me.
4: Thank you.
0: Lord Redwood and Stephen Pard. It is a good question, isn't it, Stephen, that either Keir Starmer wasn't interested, in which case he's incompetent, or else he's covering up. Well, but neither answer is very, very good. That it's such an important position. He spent lots of capital on getting him there, overriding the Foreign Office advice and then keeping him there, but doesn't seem to have cared.
5: Well, hang on a second, a couple of things. First of all, there were no mitigations within the report that we actually, you know, that the Prime Minister got from the Foreign Office. There's nothing to say that you mitigate in certain areas, as Sean and I remembered when we were in Northern Ireland together. But the second thing is, look what was happening on the day that that appointment was made. We were facing an absolute existential crisis. You remember, Trump was rampaging across the world, talking about bringing all these tariffs on. And Keir Starmer's every minute of the day at that particular time was concerned with the horror that would have affected a British economy, every British business person at the time. So his overriding ambition at that particular time, his necessity, was to actually respond to this Trump, a potential slaughter of our economy by bringing in these, and he thought he could bring in, and somebody said rather cruelly, you know, if you're going to send someone to a snake pit, you better send a snake.
0: John, don't you think that Margaret Thatcher would have been more on top of the detail if she was making as important an appointment?
6: Well, of course she would have been, but we don't know that Keir Starmer wasn't, because I don't think we've seen all the documents by a long way. I mean, 1,500 pages of very elegant, expensive paper.
5: Glossy, I hear.
6: But very glossy, but a lot of the pages are almost blank. There's a sort of headline that something's going to happen, and then the whole of the text has been omitted. Or some of the pages have lots of printing on, but they're things that have already been published. So I think there's a very strange presentation of the documents. And of course, we know there's no Morgan McSweeney communications because his phone strangely went missing.
0: Peter Mandelson refused to hand over his own telephone. I mean, perfectly reasonably, he wasn't a member of the government anymore. He didn't have
6: but that would have solved some of the problem, because he would have had a lot of the other messages. But I can't believe there was no proper communications with Starmer as the Prime Minister, because the civil service had told the Prime Minister, you are allowed to do this, but it is your decision. It is a political choice. It is not a proper process. And they had to suspend the normal process. That was quite legal. But you then expect there to be a political process which was properly recorded. And I can't believe there wasn't a political process.
5: Isn't it terrifying, though? If one of the documents that we now are privy to see, and not you, my Lord, you know, you've actually seen this, you know, you've actually touched the glossy paper yourself. One of the things is what they call a SWOT analysis: strength, weakness, opportunity, and threats. And so you've got, you know, what would be the strength, the weakness, and opportunity, and the threats? So you've got the strength, blank. The weakness, blank. So what on earth is going on here? But as I say, the other thing, that coming back to your main point about the danger to democracy, the corrosive effect this has on our constitution, it's the instant response. There's no measured thinking. There's no response where a civil servant would consult with the minister and then issue it. I'm not necessarily saying inscribe it on vellum, but I'm just saying the idea of these bang, bang, bang, 3 o'clock in the morning, instant response, that actually creates a massive, massive potential danger.
6: But there must have been a lot that happened as soon as it was obvious this had gone wrong as an appointment.
5: Yeah, okay,
6: but we're not seeing all of that.
5: But what we're hearing, John, is a lot of these things and people actually saying, you know, now you're in the job, could you do us a favour? Apparently some of this stuff is absolute creeping stuff. As well. Yeah. I mean, I don't know if you've seen that. But
0: there's lots of favours being asked.
6: Yeah. But there should have been the beginnings of the analysis of what are we going to say? Because this thing is miscarrying. Like
5: they flee from me.
6: And there's nothing in there about the declaration of interest, which was the thing that the opposition rightly demanded at the beginning. We need to know what interests he declared. Was that a full set of interests? Yeah. And how did they mitigate them? They
5: Well, that brings in China and Russia. And that is when it gets serious. I think that's when it gets really serious.
6: And that's why I don't think we've seen the whole story
5: yet. Gossip and tittle-tattle. And I think I can almost forgive that. I mean, I can hold my nose and forgive. But when you actually start talking about national security and impact on confidential data to Russia and China, then you're in deep, deep water.
0: Okay, but isn't this not too bad from the government's point of view? You put out an awful lot of gossip. You put out a few creepy, crawly messages. You have a lot of stuff on him wanting to become Chancellor of Oxford University. But the stuff that really matters, you keep back. Because that's where the smoking gun may be.
5: So all of us at various degrees have had experience of government. My experience, there are no secrets. You cannot keep secrets. You cannot lock stuff away. Somebody somewhere will actually leak. If there is a smoking gun, it will emerge.
6: I don't agree with that. I think
5: you can't hide
6: things do get hidden. And I still don't believe I've seen any of the documents that I would find interesting. And I think some of them must exist.
0: Well, I mean, Christopher Hope has been told that personal text messages between Peter Mandelson and Keir Starmer and his Chief Secretary Darren Jones may have been withheld. Now, if those sources are coming forward, that's very serious and very damaging to the government if that pans out.
6: Well, as you said, I mean, the cover-up often does more damage than the original crime.
5: Watergate.
6: I mean, he should have made a clean sweep of it right at the beginning. I got an awful mess here. I made a big bad decision. Yeah. This is how bad it was, and then reveal all this.
5: But let's go back to that day. On that particular day of the appointment, Nigel Farage is a man who I'm not necessarily in complete sort of lockstep with on politically. He said this is a brilliant appointment.
6: Yes, and I didn't. I was one of those.
5: No,
6: I advised them not to do it, along with quite a lot of other people. Yeah, it was obvious. Yeah, I mean, having watched Mandelson over the years and had some encounters with him, you knew the form of this man, the likelihood that this was the right person to represent us in the critical diplomatic role at such a critical time was obviously nonsense.
0: And your point about a snake in a snake pit, actually, if you're appointing
5: somebody, it's a little crude, I'm sorry about
0: you want him to be on your side. Well, it's pretty dangerous to appoint a snake because he may turn around and bite you.
5: But on that note...
0: On that note, we're going to thank my panel because in the last hour, at last, Sir Keir Starmer has finally responded to the murder of Henry Novak. But why, until now, has there been such a deafening silence from Britain's political class?
5: Wait until the family has spoken.
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10: Legendary tennis star Serena Williams will return to the sport and play doubles at the Queen's Club Championship in London. The American stepped away from the sport 4 years ago following her final appearance at the US Open in New York. After confirmation of her return, Williams said, Queen's Club feels like the perfect place to begin this next chapter. Grass has given me some of the most meaningful moments of my career, and I'm excited to be back competing on one of the sport's most iconic stages. Williams holds 23 Grand Slam singles titles, making her the most successful female player of the Open era. That's the latest sport. For more, go to gbnews.com.
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0: Sir Keir Starmer has finally responded to the murder of Henry Novak. Talking to Twitter within the last hour, he said, "This is an awful, shocking case. Henry's loved ones have gone through the trauma of a long trial and endured Henry's killer making up appalling claims about their son, who was thoughtful, kind and deeply loved. It is right that the IOPC is investigating the police's response to his senseless murder, and we must end the cycle of tragedy by tackling the horror of knife crime. Henry's family, friends, his university and the city of Southampton will continue to feel his loss, and our thoughts will always be with them." The question is, of course, what took him so long? Well, joining me to discuss this is the chief politics writer for Spiked, Brendan O'Neill. Brendan, thank you very much for joining me. And one does think about the taking the knee instance where Sir Keir Starmer, Angela Rayner and others took the knee for an event in the United States. Here, the police handcuff an innocent man who has been so brutally attacked that he will die, and nobody much has said anything. This seems to me to be double standards.
14: Yeah, complete double standards. And it's also reported that Henry Novak's last words were, "I can't breathe," or something to that effect, which of course is similar to what George Floyd said when he was killed in 4,000 miles away from Britain. And yet our politicians took the knee for him, but they didn't take the knee for young Henry. This is a horrifying case on so many levels. The thought that, you know, the last thing this boy heard was the lies of the man who killed him, who falsely accused him of being racist. And the last thing he experienced was handcuffing by the state that is supposed to look after its citizens. It was such a catastrophic failure of a young man in the most awful situation anyone could find themselves in, which is to be stabbed, to be attacked, to be fatally, brutally assaulted. He was failed on all fronts. And I think questions have to be asked about why the police behaved this way.
0: Well, yes, and why they handcuffed somebody who wasn't in a position to resist them. That even if they hadn't known that he was wounded, it was clear that he couldn't resist, and yet they handcuffed a dying man. This seems to me to be absolutely outrageous, and the idea that you take one man saying it was racist and then start handcuffing people, again, seems utterly disproportionate.
14: It's completely disproportionate and almost beyond outrageous. The details of this case are so horrifying and they really have shocked the nation. I think Vikram Digwa, the Sikh gentleman who was found guilty of this murder, I think he had two weapons that night. Firstly, he had his knife. And secondly, he had the racism card. And he knew probably very well that when he accused this young man of racism, a false accusation, he knew that the police would take it seriously. Because we have to be honest about this. This wasn't just a failing by individual officers on that street in Southampton. The police, it's official guidance of the College of Policing that when there is an accusation of a hate crime, you have to believe it. You have to act on it. You have to suspend your critical faculties. We also know that the police have been taught a lot about critical race theory, which tends to see non-white people as oppressed and white people as oppressors. I think all of this came to play in that situation. And it was the Sikh gentleman was instantly believed, even though he was lying and he was a murderer. And the young white man was not believed and he was treated really badly in the last moments of his life. So this speaks to a broader rot, I think, within the modern state.
0: And it all comes from the McPherson report coming with this idea of institutional racism, that it seems to me institutions cannot themselves be racist, that there may be racist individuals. And trying to turn something from an individual into a collective has undermined policing in this country and made it move from the position where we're all equal under the law to where some people are more equal than others under the law.
14: Yeah, absolutely right. I think, you know, there have been instances of police racism in the past. No one would deny that. I think that's pretty well proven. But I think there's been an overcompensation, and especially in the aftermath of the McPherson report into the horrific racist murder of Stephen Lawrence, I think the police overcorrected for some of their past behavior by becoming obsessed with hunting down racism, even where it doesn't exist. And they now have this tendency to see racism everywhere, to see every interaction between different groups as problematic. So we've gone too far in the other direction, and Henry Novak's suffering is a consequence of that.
0: Brendan, thank you very much for joining me. Let me now turn to my panel, John Redwood and Stephen Pound. John, first of all, wasn't Mr. Novak, the father's statement, amazingly dignified? How difficult that must have been
6: incredibly,
0: for him after all.
6: Incredibly dignified. I don't know how he managed to get through it, because just imagine the poor man's emotions when your son has been treated like that and you have to see it on television and discussed by everybody around the country. It's just horrific.
0: Horrific. Mm.
6: And I don't think the Prime Minister's captured that. And my worry is that the Prime Minister should not only respond in a timely way, but he should show real feeling about it, and he should understand that something's gone wrong in this country, and it's got to come from him. And that is what the public now expect. It's no good just saying a couple of policemen got it wrong on the night. There's an institutional framework and a set of policies here that have badly miscarried.
0: That have told people to behave like this.
6: A large number of people in the country feel it's all unfair. And we must all believe that our justice system is fair. And the only person who can start to put that right is the Prime Minister. And he's had it comprehensively wrong all the time he's been in office.
0: And we need to move away from all the critical race theory and all the isms that have been inflicted upon the public sector that are creating a racism of their own.
6: Well, indeed. And you can't have political leadership of the police saying that these are right-wing protesters who occasionally get violent, so they're all going to go to prison, even if they haven't got violent. And these aren't. These are protesting about things we probably agree with. So we don't bother about that. He's got to get away from the two-tier jibe against him. And the only way to do that is to make a decent speech and set a new direction for the forces of law and order in our country. It's that desperate. Mm.
0: So, Stephen, you were saying something very interesting about the murderer whilst we were in the advertising break. Would you like to explain that? Yeah, so it'd be interesting for the audience.
5: Yes, of course. I think it's very important to actually get this business about the kirpan, the ceremonial dagger. There's five things that a Sikh has. He's mostly a bracelet and obviously the turban. But the ceremonial side, it can never, ever be used. It can never use religion as an excuse for an attack on something. The International Sikh Federation makes this clear. But what it fascinated me, when I first saw this man,
0: The kirpan wasn't the murder weapon.
5: No, he had a knife with him. Yes, but he then played the race card. In a way which I think is actually giving us a step change in race relations in this country. However, what's interesting for me was, coming from West London and very near a whole range of gurdwaras, that particular turban he was wearing was not the traditional Sikh turban. That's one which is much more associated with the supporters of Khalistan, an independent Sikh homeland. It's a much more, you see, if on the picture, that it's a very unusual one. It is not what anyone would call a traditional it's the turban that you see in the Gurdwaras. So he's starting from that particular basis. But when you actually see Henry Novak, who's actually he's got a shirt and a collar on, he's been playing football, he's come into this shop, into the convenience store. I mean, the chap is demonstrably and clearly innocent, and from what I can gather, this was some altercation, and because this man then plays the race card. But interestingly, and the final point is, you talked about McPherson and you talked about Stephen Lawrence. 30 years ago, it would have been the other way around. The police would have handcuffed the Sikh and not the white guy. Now, I think, as you rightly say, Sir John, my Lord, you've overcorrected.
0: All right. Mm. Well, thank you to my panel, and goodness, our sympathies are with the Novak family at this terrible time, yes. And prayers for the repose of the soul of their son, Henry. Has Labour lost the working class? A new poll suggests trade union members are now just as likely to back Reform as Labour. Reform's chairman and former union member Lee Anderson will join me shortly.
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18: Hello, here's your latest holiday sun forecast brought to you by the Met Office. We'll see some cloud across western parts of the Mediterranean. Next few days, showers towards the north and east, but warm in the sunshine elsewhere. Certainly across the Canaries, Madeira on Tuesday, we'll see some cloud, a few showers feeding in from the north. Much of Iberia fine, but notice showers across southern France into parts of Greece. Could be locally heavy and thundery in nature, but in the sunshine elsewhere, pretty warm for the time of year. Certainly over the next few days, further showers towards the north and east, but staying warm in the sunshine elsewhere.
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19: Good evening. It's time for your GB News weather update from the Met Office. There's some pretty wet weather pushing its way eastwards across the country at the moment. As that clears through into tomorrow, we're going to see plenty of showers following in behind. The unsettled weather at the moment is due to a frontal system that's making its way across the country. That's bringing some heavy, persistent rain through the rest of this evening and overnight, mainly across parts of England, but there will be outbreaks of rain elsewhere. As the more persistent rain edges towards the east, we'll see showers following in behind. Some of them could be heavy and thundery, particularly towards the southwest. A lot of cloud for many of us with the rain, so temperatures not falling a huge amount. Mid-teens in many places, a few prone spots with any clear skies could just about drop into single figures. First thing tomorrow morning, there will be some persistent rain still across eastern parts of England, but it will clear away through the morning. Further west, we're looking at showers with some sunny spells in between. It's a similar story across parts of Northern Ireland, much of Northern England, and western parts of Scotland, with some drier weather, yes, but always the chance of a bit of rain. Meanwhile, across eastern Scotland, I think the rain's going to linger here for longest and could last well through into the afternoon. Otherwise, it's going to be a showery day for many of us. Watch out, as some of those showers could pack quite a punch. There could be some rumbles of thunder, a bit of hail mixed in with them as well, albeit a few bright or sunny spells dotted around in between those showers. Temperatures for many will be around average for the time of year in the south. Southeast, that means it's going to be a couple of degrees cooler than it has been today. Into Wednesday, and whilst there will be some showers continuing overnight, it's a band of rain that we're keeping an eye out for, because that's going to sweep its way northeastwards. It's going to be persistent and heavy at times, with showers following in behind it. Watch out as well for some strong gusty winds, particularly towards the south and west. They're going to be a bit stronger than we usually see at this time of year, with more changeable weather through the end of the week. Bye-bye.
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0: Well, we've been talking about Mandelson and the very sad Henry Novak story, and the mailmogs have come in. Carrie says on Mandelson, what strikes me is how little time they spend on anything which may benefit the voters in this country in general. Most activity is backstabbing each other and trying to climb the greasy pole. And Alex says, I think most people will be angered by Mandelson refusing to disclose his WhatsApp messages. If he's as innocent as he says he is, then he would hand them over. Well, he's innocent until proved guilty. It's important to remember. And on Henry Novak, Graham says, unfortunately, not a single one of us even needs to guess the reason for the collective silence from the political class. The Prime Minister endlessly likes to remind us of his working class credentials.
1: My dad was a toolmaker. He worked in a factory all of his life.
0: But a new poll may make for rather grim reading for the toolmaker's son, Sir Keir Starmer, suggesting that trade union members are now just as likely to support reform as they are Labour. The latest figures show Labour's support among union members has fallen by 20 points since 2024, while Nigel Farage's party has gained 20 points since the election, leaving Reform and Labour tied on 28% each in a survey of public sector union members, though not all union bosses seem convinced.
2: I don't trust Farage at all. I think he's going to unleash a torrent of racism and a torrent of division, which will put our society and our country into the dark ages if he achieves power.
0: Well, joining me now to discuss this is Reform's chairman and former union member, Lee Anderson. Lee, your political journey is extremely interesting because you were a Labour member, Labour councillor.
4: Yeah.
0: Then you were briefly with us.
4: Briefly.
0: Briefly. All too briefly. And then you went to Reform. And as a union member, why did you make that journey? What was it that pushed
4: you? I think the Labour Party are pretty guilty of not knowing what their voter base are, Jacob, to be honest. I mean, they take the working class vote for granted. They always have done over the years. But the working class people in my community, especially when I was working down the pits in Nottinghamshire and Derbyshire, the men I worked with were fiercely patriotic. They were hardworking, they were aspirational, they were getting up at 4 or 5 o'clock in the morning doing 7 days a week, wanting their kids to do well, they wanted their kids to go to a good school, sometimes a boarding school, if they could afford it. They definitely wanted them to go to a grammar school. These are all conservative values, small c conservative values, but the Labour Party never got that. And I think sort of the turning point was, look, these are all conservative values, small c conservative values, but the Labour Party never got that. And I think sort of the turning point was

0: Transition which I made, the voters have made that transition, probably 4 or 5 million ex-Labour voters have made that transition, and the Labour Party have took the eye off the ball. These are working class people.
1: And there's no possibility of Labour welcoming them back, is there? Because Lynch himself seemed to think that control of immigration was racist, denied, I think, when speaking to Camilla Tominey, that a mass influx of cheap labour undercut wages for his workers. Yeah. They seem not to care about the people they are actually paid to
0: they
1: represent.
0: They don't care, Jacob. And when you have Labour ministers and Labour MPs calling reform voters far right, fascists, Nazis, we get all this sort of rhetoric all the time. Is that any way to win your Labour voters back? When you're speaking to somebody like my dad, who's nearly 82 years old, who's voted Labour all his life, and you're calling him a far-right fascist and Nazi, and all this nonsense which the Labour politicians come out with, there is no way on God's earth he's going to vote Labour again. And he voted Tory for the first time in 2019, and there's no way he'll ever vote Tory again. So
1: he's unless you go back to the Tories.
0: And no chance of that.
1: When you do that?
0: Wash your mouth out.
1: There'll be great joy in heaven when you return.
0: No, never. I've been my journey.
1: So how does Reform manage to hold on to this new support? Because you've got the strong patriotic element, you've got the Brexit element, but you've also got the popularity of some quite left-wing economic policies that historically haven't really worked.
0: Maybe, but then you look at small businesses, especially in areas like mine, in Ashfield, the small businessman, the market trader, the little shop owner, the SME owner, they've been let down by the Tories. High tax burden, and now with the new Workers' Rights Act, it's made it almost impossible for them to recruit people. They've got, they're working on small margins. I go to some of the SMEs in Ashfield. I went to one a few months ago, and he's got to find £250,000 extra now for the NIC rise. And I said, where's that money coming from? He says, that's from my staff's pay rise next year. They're not getting one. So these people are scratching the end and thinking, my word, this is not the party of the workers. This is the party of the shirkers. Meanwhile, the welfare bill is ballooning. We're spending more on welfare now than we are actually receiving in income tax and national insurance every year. And, you know, the alarm clock generation, the former Labour voters, then switched Tory, are looking at us and saying to themselves, it's only the Reform Party that's speaking to us.
1: Well, and how do you keep that? How do you deal with the immigration problem that people are so concerned about? What are the structures that mean you can get that done when other people have failed?
0: Well, you'll see the Labour Party now claiming credit, Jacob, for the legal migration figures have come down, I think, by about 800,000. I might be wrong on that one.
1: Well, that was thanks to things we did when you were still a Tory.
0: Exactly. And they're sort of, this is the irony, really. The Labour Party now are bleating on and claiming credit for bringing the immigration figures down. But this is the same Labour Party that just a few years back were saying immigration is good for the country, it grows the economy and all this sort of nonsense. But what we have to look at, Jacob, is what people are leaving our country. We're seeing young people just qualified from university, got a trade, young aspirational people. They're going to places like America, Australia, Dubai. They're leaving. And what are we replacing them people with?
1: But I'm worried that Reform is promising a lot. Many things that I'm very sympathetic to. But where you've won local councils, there's been quite a disappointment in the first year.
0: No, Jacob, I think you're reading the wrong... Have you been reading The Guardian again?
1: No, I've not been reading either The Guardian or The Daily Mail.
2: Doesn't somebody read it to you, Jacob?
0: I thought he'd pipe up in the corner, Mr. Panda. What it is, Jacob, we've got a lot of new people running our councils or becoming councillors. I think that's a good thing because I've been a councillor twice on two different districts. And when you get new people coming in, there's not been councillors before. Yes, they may take a little bit of time to settle into the role.
1: They just go native straight away, don't they? They get bamboozled by the chief executive
0: and this is just as bad as the Uni Party. No, Jacob. This is the thing. They go in with a fresh pair of eyes and they challenge the officers and they say, why doesn't this work? Why does that work? And that's what they do. And it's been great on my local authority.
1: All right. Well, Stephen, I'll let you defend Labour trade unionism. Why have you lost all the unions?
2: Well, a couple of things. My first election in 1978, I was looking at a photograph of all of us, you know, fresh face. I had a flowing head of auburn hair. And looking at these, and admittedly, most of us were white men in my council back in 78. Every single one of us either had, you know, our Legion tie or our regimental tie.
0: Yeah.
2: Because I think when you and I were Labour councillors, there wasn't a cigarette paper between us.
0: No, there wasn't.
2: But what we've now got is this bizarre situation, this extraordinary juxtaposition, where the leadership of the unions are sitting down with Zach Polanski and their membership are sitting down with you.
0: Yeah.
2: And so what we've got here, I hate to say it, this is the complete bifurcation, the complete split of British politics. It's no longer the two parties. We're 7-8 parties.
0: Yeah.
2: And the future, don't forget, the Labour Party was created by the working class for

0: working class
1: in South Wales.
0: Yeah, 100
1: more places.
0: But the point being, if we are no longer going to have that voter base, what is the Labour Party for? What is the future of politics? Are we going to actually have this complete sort of German system where you have five or six, or French, or God forbid, Italian system? We had all these different parties vying for position. Because to a certain extent, two-party system actually served the country fairly well for a long, long time. Now it's gone. And I think in some ways, I often ask myself, Lee, were you following the trend or were you making the trend?
1: I was making the trend, Stephen.
0: I knew you were going to say that.
2: Lee is a man of fashion and a trend setter. Yeah. So it's a privilege to have him on with you, Stephen, who is equally a man of fashion. No, because I'm going to have to move on. I'm so sorry. The Conservatives are proposing so-called ration cards to prevent thousands of criminals from spending their benefits on alcohol and gambling. But is this merely tinkering around the edges?
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11: Bowl. They are under no illusion.
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11: Are you a human trafficker?
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11: What I'm going
12: to
11: do now is they are throwing things out of the cars.
12: Get ready, Britain. 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Patrick Christie tonight, weeknights from 9 p.m. only on GB News, Britain's news channel.
2: As Britain's welfare bill continues its inexorable rise, the Conservatives are proposing so-called ration cards to prevent criminals spending benefits on alcohol and gambling. Under the plans, offenders whose crimes involve drink, drugs or betting would receive restricted payment cards, limiting what taxpayers' money could be spent on. The Conservatives claim as many as 130,000 criminals a year could be affected. Is this merely another exercise in bureaucratic tinkering, or should it apply more widely to benefits from the state? So let me go to my panel. In America, John, they give you tokens so that you have to spend it on groceries. Mm. It seems to me that's rather a good idea because we just dish out cash and sometimes that isn't spent on the necessaries of life.
13: No, I think that demeans people. I think if you're on benefits because you're disabled or you've had some tragedy in your family conditions, then paying cash is the right thing to do, and people will make their own decisions. But I think criminals are different, and we have every right to intervene in how the criminal lifestyle develops, because we don't want them back in prison again. And so once they're out, if we can direct them away from drink and gambling into a more sensible lifestyle, that surely is a good idea.
2: But doesn't the state have a right to direct how welfare is spent? That it beyond criminals, that if you're trying to get people back into work, you want to make sure that they have some money, for instance, for their bus fare so they can go and take the job interview, or to make sure that their children are fed, rather than spending it on drinking.
13: Then you're going to have to micromanage everybody, millions of people. So I don't think you can do that.
2: You could give vouchers that were redeemable.
13: You still need to give them quite a bit of cash as well, because all sorts of things crop up in a family budget that you won't have a specific voucher for. I mean, it's perfectly sensible, for example, to say, we will pay your rent direct so they don't get into rent arrears. But I think if you take all the money away from them, try and give them vouchers, I mean, are they going to be vouchers for a broken kettle or vouchers for a new floor?
2: But I don't know, because I wonder then if the same applies to... If it's not practical for everybody, is it then practical for prisoners?
0: This is absolutely farcical. Like I say, the increasingly risible Mr. Philp has come up with this ludicrous statement. And first of all, he doesn't know how many people it applies to. The second thing is, the Labour Party introduced a scheme when we took power back in 2024 to say that asylum seekers who get a subsistence payment cannot spend that on ATMs. They can't get the cash out. They can't spend it on drink, gambling. It's for sanitary products. It's for, you know, basically toiletries. So we've got that. We've already done it. Now, the idea that you somehow find 130,000 people, and you tell me where those figures come from, because what he is now saying is it doesn't apply to universal credit, it doesn't apply to personal independence pay. Look, when somebody comes out of prison, they get given their possessions in a black bin bag, and they get a rail voucher, and with the best of luck, they get something like £60 in cash. That's it. It's a one-off. It's basically to get you into home and get your first week's rent.
2: So that's all that's being proposed, is that £60 should be a voucher?
0: Yeah, but I'm sorry, to micromanage down to that degree is absurd.
2: I mean, you see, it seems to me that, and I'm not unsympathetic to what you're saying, either this is something that needs to be applied to benefits broadly, and you say, here's your voucher for food, and here's your voucher for housing, and here's your voucher for whatever else, or you can't do it to criminals because the state simply doesn't know who they are. The data is not that efficient. I mean, I had this actually with the Ministry of Justice when they wrote to me saying somebody had never been in prison, who showed me his statement of release, and he had been in prison. They were just wrong. So if you can't do it for everybody, this 130,000 prisoners is going to be a very impractical solution.
13: Well, I think you can do different things when you arrange somebody's leaving prison. But I would want to see a properly thought through scheme. And I think so far we've just heard a headline idea. And so Chris will probably go back to the drawing board and think about
2: It is interesting, whilst we're on welfare, that out of these Mandelson things, Pat McFadden saying all we need to do is get taxes to pay the next lot of welfare recipients. I mean, he's not saying that approvingly, but he's saying that's what Labour MPs are asking about.
0: In years to come, when people look back on the chaos of our present polity, they will actually see the Milburn report, which came out last week, which has finally made the point that it is an unsustainable ambition for us to keep paying welfare and actually condemning particularly young people to rot on the dole forever. The Milburn report is one of the single most important reports we've ever had in this country since Beveridge created the NHS.
13: Well, that's a massive overstatement, isn't it? I mean, Labour come into office when, unfortunately,
0: we're finally confronting it.
13: Was
0: we are
13: rising
0: confronting
13: a bit
0: it.
13: For younger yeah. people, and yeah. they make it massively yeah. worse yeah. by a whole series of policies that tax business out of existence yeah. Yeah. or stop businesses creating opening opportunities.
0: Well, don't forget, national insurance doesn't apply to under 21 yet. People keep saying it's stopping people getting jobs. You don't pay national insurance if you're under 21.
13: Are killing the high street. Yeah.
2: Unemployment rights from day one and the minimum wage and the fact that this government's broadly hopeless. Anyway, that's all from me on that happy note. Up next is the one and only Patrick Christie. Patrick, are you going to bash the government a bit this evening?
14: There's quite a lot to go at, actually. I mean, thankfully for me, Peter Mandelson and various different Labour cabinet ministers have bashed the government themselves. Very, very revealing, Peter Mandelson files today, really, showing what an omni-shambles this government really is, led by an empty vessel of a man. Also, we're going to be talking about the Henry Novak sentencing. The details of what the police actually did to Henry Novak are staggering. They need to be prosecuted. Next.
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16: Good evening. It's time for your GB News weather update from the Met Office. There's some pretty wet weather pushing its way eastwards across the country at the moment. As that clears through into tomorrow, we're going to see plenty of showers following in behind. The unsettled weather at the moment is due to a frontal system that's making its way across the country. That's bringing some heavy, persistent rain through the rest of this evening and overnight, mainly across parts of England, but there will be outbreaks of rain elsewhere. As the more persistent rain edges towards the east, we'll see showers following in behind. Some of them could be heavy and thundery, particularly towards the southwest. A lot of cloud for many of us with the rain, so temperatures not falling a huge amount. Teens in many places, a few prone spots with only clear skies could just about drop into single figures. First thing tomorrow morning, there will be some persistent rain still across eastern parts of England, but it will clear away through the morning. Further west, we're looking at showers with some sunny spells in between. It's a similar story across parts of Northern Ireland, much of Northern England, and western parts of Scotland with some drier weather, yes, but always the chance of a bit of rain. Meanwhile, across eastern Scotland, I think the rain's going to linger here for longest and could last well through into the afternoon. Otherwise, it's going to be a showery day for many of us. Watch out, as some of those showers could pack quite a punch. There could be some rumbles of thunder, a bit of hail mixed in with them as well, albeit a few bright or sunny spells dotted around in between those showers. Temperatures for many will be around average for the time of year. In the southeast, that means it's going to be a couple of degrees cooler than it has been today. Into Wednesday, and whilst there will be some showers continuing overnight, it's a band of rain that we're keeping an eye out for, because that's going to sweep its way northeastwards. It's going to be persistent and heavy at times, with showers following in behind it. Watch out as well for some strong gusty winds, particularly towards the south and west. They're going to be a bit stronger than we usually see at this time of year, with more changeable weather through the end of the week. Bye-bye.
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25: 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Entrance must be 18 or over. Lines close at 4 p.m. on the 26th of June. 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
13: That's what makes us the fearless champion of Britain.
23: It's 9 p.m. I'm Patrick Christie's tonight.
24: He was pulled across the gravel, his hands forced behind his back, and he was placed in handcuffs.
23: The police need to be prosecuted over Henry Novak's death. Also tonight,
25: I am sorry. Sorry for what was done to you. Sorry that so many people with power failed you. Sorry for having believed Mandelson's lies and appointed him.
23: Damning revelations in the Peter Mandelson files that emerged today. They show that Labour have been looking at who they can tax just so they can give out more and more benefits. Plus,
26: where the motorhome was round the side of the house, which is not immediately visible in the way that we went into the house. And it's between their house and the next door neighbour's house.
23: Nicola Sturgeon's story is falling apart.
27: Because Mrs. Murrell's house is the first house in the street, it's not easy to miss, especially when there is a big camper van in the driveway.
23: Yes, and will she now have her house taken off her?
28: Should donors to the SNP whose money was spent criminally get their money back? And would you contribute to that in some way?
26: What do you mean, would I contribute to that in some way?
23: Can't wait to talk about that. In other news...
29: So, if there's a white gang of people who are raping people, arrest them. If there's a bunch of super powerful people who are raping American girls, arrest them. This is all super simple.
23: Well, is Labour killing free speech? More people are being banned from entering Britain. And property prices down, mortgages up. Is Rachel Reeves to blame? On my panel tonight, we've got Daily Express columnist Carol Malone, Reform member and ex-Tory party chairman Sergei Berry, and journalist Benjamin Butterworth. And can you guess what the problem is here? What are we looking at? We're looking at loads of sheep. We're looking at, where are they, though? How many are there? Well, stay tuned to find out what the issue is. Get ready, Britain. Here we go.

0: The Mandelson Files, another nail in Labour's coffin. Next.
1: 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Good evening. Your top stories from the GB newsroom at 9:02. Sources have told GB News that messages between Sir Keir Starmer and Lord Peter Mandelson have been withheld in the latest release of documents relating to his time as ambassador to the US. Thousands of files have been published by the government, including WhatsApp messages between figures at the top of government. They reveal the former peer repeatedly criticised the Prime Minister's leadership, saying he lacks nerve, adding that Number 10 needs a complete revamp. In a written note to David Lammy, Mandelson also said the government would never regret hiring him. The former peer, who was sacked last year due to his links to the convicted paedophile Jeffrey Epstein, declined to comply by handing over his phone to the government. The father of 18-year-old Henry Novak, who died in police custody after being stabbed, is calling for a fearless investigation into the handling of the case. The student was attacked by a Sikh man as he was walking home from a night out in Southampton in December. Vikram Digwa stabbed him, filmed him trying to flee, and then falsely told officers he'd been racially abused by him. Henry died in the street while handcuffed. Digwa has been sentenced to life in prison with a minimum term of 21 years. And the IOPC is investigating the officers involved. But Henry's father says his family is facing a life sentence of grief.
2: When police arrived, Henry was lying on the floor, barely able to sit up and plainly in severe medical distress. Henry told officers that he could not breathe 9 times. He told them he had been stabbed 4 times. He lost consciousness before anyone believed him. We hold Vikram Digwa solely and 100% responsible for the brutal murder of our son. But Henry should not have died on the streets of Southampton in police custody.
1: Police are investigating 6 stabbings after Arsenal's Premier League trophy parade in North London yesterday. The Met Police says 24 people have been arrested, including 10 on suspicion of assault on police, and 3 were detained on suspicion of sexual assault. A girl has died and a boy is missing after going into a river, taking the number of open water deaths during the recent heatwave to at least 15. A 13-year-old girl was reported missing yesterday evening at the River Wharf near Burnsall. She was rescued a short time later and airlifted to hospital, where she was pronounced dead. While South Yorkshire police have been searching for an 11-year-old boy who entered the River Don on Saturday and hasn't been seen since. And the US president says talks with Iran are continuing at a rapid pace after both sides having exchanged fire in recent days. The US military says it's bombed radar and drone sites in Iran after Tehran shot down an American drone over the weekend. Donald Trump says he's held it productive calls with Israel's prime minister and Iran-backed militia Hezbollah in an attempt to secure a truce in Lebanon after Iran's state TV says it would collapse unless Israel stopped its attacks. Those are your latest headlines. Let's get back to Patrick.
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0: Good evening. So today's Mandelson file revelations are absolutely devastating for the Labour Party. It reveals that we are being led by deceitful, hapless morons who should be nowhere near power. The big smoking gun is this, a bombshell exchange between Mandelson and Pat McFadden, the Work and Pensions Secretary, where McFadden reveals, every meeting I have is about who we can tax in order to pay benefits to others. And that's it, right there, isn't it? Labour's DNA. All they think about is who to tax more so they can give free stuff to other people. And let's have a look at who they decided to hammer. They decided to clobber helpless pensioners by taking their winter fuel payment away. Then, of course, there was the inevitable Labour U-turn on that. They went after the people who feed us, farmers, hammering them with a death tax that even drove one farmer to suicide. Small business owners, they hammered them with more taxes. Private schools, they ramped up VAT. Estimates suggest 65,000 children have lost their school place as a result of this. And who did they decide to give those taxes to in benefits? Well, they scrapped the two-child benefit cap so that people of Pakistani, Bangladeshi, Somali and Nigerian nationality or heritage could just crack on and have as many kids as they like. Now, I have looked into this and I think it's time that you should know what you get in Bangladesh if you're unemployed and have three kids. So you get no universal credit, you get up to £9 a month, and you also get a massive bag of rice, between 5 and 10 kgs of rice. Oh, and if you are completely destitute, homeless and unemployed and have a load of kids, you might get a two-room shack with a tin roof on some marshland somewhere. Now, in Pakistan, it's a similar story. You get about 20 quid a month, so upgrade on the Bangladeshis. You'll also get discounted ghee, which you still have to pay for, and there is no state-funded council housing. But some people are put up in a housing scheme that has been criticised for having a terrible sewage system. But in Starmer's Britain, we will cripple the elderly, farmers, hard-working small business owners and parents who slave away to send their kids to private school so they don't get stabbed at the local comprehensive by a gang member, so that some members of the Pakistani and Bangladeshi community can have as many kids as they want, get brand new social housing, access to the local school, NHS treatment and even a translator if they find themselves in court. But it gets worse for Keir Starmer, because here's what else the Mandelson files reveal. Everyone in Labour clearly thinks Keir Starmer is a useless husk of a man. Messages between Mandelson and Morgan McSweeney reveal that McSweeney felt Starmer has weak instincts and is on a cycle of, quote, advance, buckle, advance, buckle. And that explains the 18 or so U-turns that we've had. We're being led by a man who is just an empty vacuum. Messages between Peter Mandelson and Pat McFadden say that Labour staff are not led, and none of them really know what Keir thinks or wants. Mandelson also said Starmer lacked verve. Pat McFadden doesn't disagree with him. And this is really important, because Pat McFadden is the bloke that Starmer always wheels out to the press whenever things get really bad. And clearly, Pat McFadden says or feels one thing in private and says another, in fact the opposite, to you, the public. Here he is backing Starmer when it first kicked off about the Mandelson scandal back in February.
4: The idea that the answer to our problems is to change the Prime Minister every 18 months or 2 years. The Prime Minister is focused on serving the country. He wants to focus on the cost of living. Of course, that's not what's getting communicated, because we've had not just the Mandelson story, but a number of others since the new year. But it's important that, as the country's foremost public servant, he continues with the job, and he'll have my support in doing that.
0: Yeah, I mean, privately, though, he just doesn't think that, does he? Today's Mandelson files also show that Mandelson was desperate to rush through the Chagos surrender deal. Starmer appointed a man as US ambassador that wasn't just mates with the world's worst paedophile, he also couldn't wait to hand over sovereign British territory to an ally of China. Today's Mandelson files also reveal what we already know, that the Labour Party, as a whole, is a talentless pit of low-calibre bottom feeders. He described Ed Miliband as stupid. He accused Wes Streeting of having an early midlife crisis and said Angela Rayner is not a serious alternative as leader. Oh, and it also reveals that Mandelson refused to hand over his personal mobile phone. And Number 10 staff discussed deleting emails and messages, presumably to cover their tracks on something. So there you go, everybody. The Labour Party, a complete and utter shower. Let's get the thoughts of my panel, Daily Express columnist journalist Carol Malone, former UK member Sir Jake Berry, and journalist and broadcaster Benjamin Butterworth. So, Carol, there you go. Labour's DNA written down in black and white. Just constant meetings. Who can we tax more so that we can give benefits to other people?
5: In many ways, it's nothing we don't already know. But when you hear it in this way, it is somehow more shocking. You know, and these fires will be Starmer's undoing in the end. I mean, they're a gift for Andy Burnham, who's already capitalising on them. You know, this is the man who's just saying we need change. Will he change the benefit system? I doubt it very much. The problem with Labour is they don't want to cut benefits because they see everyone on benefits, they think it's being cruel to the poor, not understanding that they're being scammed. And all the kind of instances you laid out there will show that. But this is just, you know, what I find odd and also shocking is they're not releasing the exchanges between Mandelson and Starmer. Why not? What do those exchanges say? Why can't we know? They're giving us all this tosh about how it's all about security and all the rest of it. No, it isn't. It's to protect Starmer, to try and keep him there for a little bit longer and not make him look like the fool he is. But in terms of, you know, and what it also shows is that we have a government, the cabinet and MPs, they're a shower of hypocrites. They hate him in private. Yet in public, they're saying, what a fantastic guy he is. He's running the country brilliantly well. He's doing a fantastic job. We know he's not, but it just makes fools of us all.
0: Yeah, I mean, even his closest staff there, according to Peter Mandelson, were saying, we've got no idea what Keir actually wants. I mean, it's shocking. But I think, Jake, for me, one of the things there is that we are the laughingstock of the world when it comes to benefits. We are hammering pensioners, farmers, you know, small business owners, etc. You know, why don't we just replicate what they do in Bangladesh? If you are unemployed with three kids, have a big bag of rice and £9 a month.
6: Well, it's sort of tempting, isn't it, Patrick? I mean, I think the first thing is at the heart of this and the reason these messages have been revealed is a catastrophic failure of judgment by Keir Starmer in appointing Peter Mandelson. That's why these papers have come out. Peter Mandelson is, if you like, the Nick Cotton of the Labour Party, who keeps coming back and saying this time it will be different. But in fact, he's always a bad man. Mm. And the fact that Keir Starmer appointed him shows his terrible lack of judgment. And Peter Mandelson and others have spotted this. And actually, lots of people in the Labour Party, there's decent people in there who look at Keir and say, this man is terrible at his job. And Peter Mandelson's analysis that comes out in these messages about how dire and terrible this Labour government is, in many cases, is correct.
0: Yeah.
6: And what we are learning is that in private, people like Pat McFadden, actually, I was in Parliament with, I always found him to be a very decent guy. Pat McFadden is a realist. He knows Starmer's not up to the job. He knows the Labour Party's not up to the job. And this comment, by the way, which is that all people want to do is tax people more and give it out in benefits, he isn't speaking just about the Labour Party. He's talking about the backbenchers that he met with, saying we have such a terrible group of Labour MPs. It's not just Keir Starmer, is all. All of these backbenchers MPs, they are, you know, they have no ideas. The only ideas they do have are bad for the country, and their default for everything is tax people to give it away to the feckless. And that is a disaster for us.
0: Look, and the reason why I did make a big song and dance there about this is what you get in Pakistan and this is what you get in Bangladesh is because they would stop coming, wouldn't they, if that's what they got here. We are the mugs of the world. Nowhere else in the world gives out the amount of free stuff that we do to people who in their own country, it's not cruel in their own countries, is it? It's just give someone a shack on some marshland. But, you know, here it would be devastatingly cruel if we took your lovely three-bedroom taxpayer-funded property off you. It's ridiculous. But what do you make of that, Benjamin? It's a pretty damning assessment of not just like the Labour government, but the Labour backbenchers, that all they sit around talking, fantasising about is how to make people pay more tax so they can fund the feckless.
7: Well, I mean, I totally disagree, because actually what this tells you about the people in charge of the Labour government is very positive, because here you've got somebody who says that we are too obsessed with the level of benefits, that it's too high, that we're taxing too much. And what did the Prime Minister do with the person who takes that view? He made him the Work and Pensions Secretary. So he is absolutely in line with what you're saying, which is that this problem needs to be fixed. What would be saying a problem is if that person had been demoted.
0: Yeah, but they didn't fix it, did they? Because they bottled the welfare bill.
7: Well, yes. First of all, we don't know that he's talking about Labour MPs. He could have been talking about charities, lobbyists, all sorts of people.
6: No, we do know. It's in the messages.
7: We don't, because it's assumed that it's that, but it doesn't say that. And secondly, you know, here you've got some of the most sensible people in the Labour Party that have gone to the top jobs. It's also the case that this allegation that's been going around for months that Mandelson and Starmer were somehow so close and, sort of in bed together that he had so much power over the Prime Minister, nothing shows that's more false than these documents. But they didn't have a close relationship at all. They barely spoke.
5: Well,
7: they didn't get on very well.
5: We don't know that because the messages between them haven't been published. There could be thousands of them.
7: No one could look at this, what we've seen so far of these documents.
0: Well, that's not true, because actually what you're dealing with there is one of the most two-faced men in British history in the shape of Peter Mandelson. So if you're looking at, for example, had previously had a close relationship with Wes Streeting, I think according to these messages, alludes to the idea that Wes Streeting might be having an early midlife crisis. It's almost as if what many people might regard as a deeply creepy man, Benjamin, isn't entirely trustworthy, that when he says something to your face, he might say another thing behind your back. That's Peter Mandelson all over, isn't it?
6: And this idea that doesn't this prove how brilliant Keir Starmer's judgment is? It is for the birds. I mean, this has been forced out of the government by a vote in Parliament. It is a catastrophic misjudgment that has made this come out. No one who wrote these messages, and let's be honest, we're all really honest when we think messages are going to be private. We actually do say what we think when we message our friends and we go, well, this is what I really think. They never thought this would come out. And, and it doesn't show how good they are. It basically shows them all as liars. And the other thing which you haven't picked up on is the fact that Mandelson points out that Gordon Brown is trying to get rid of Rachel Reeves. Now, I would have said Gordon Brown is the worst Chancellor in history until we got Rachel Reeves. And the fact that he's trying to bring her down tells you everything.
0: So how funny is that? So Mandelson today, yes, you're right. So Mandelson today, in the message, is basically revealed that Gordon Brown hates Keir, hates Rachel Reeves, is trying to undermine both of them and essentially wants to get them all out. So what does Keir Starmer do when everyone's quitting around him? He goes and brings Gordon Brown in, doesn't he? The whole thing is absolutely laughable. But again, it cuts through to the heart of the calibre of Labour cabinet minister that we've got, because he slags off Streeting, he slags off Ed Miliband, calls him stupid, and also basically acknowledges
5: that. Absolutely right, isn't he? It is astonishing that there is no talent in this government and they're having to bring a guy in to hopefully do the job, who's been mayor in Manchester for the last 9 years, because there's no one in government at all or in the ranks who could be prime minister of this country. So they're bringing in a bloke who actually wasn't good enough 10 years ago to be leader of the party or prime minister, but suddenly they think he is now. So that's how bad the people are that they have in stock. You see them operating. The only one who's got a bit of guts is Shabana Mahmood, and everything she tries to do, she's going to be stamped on by the rest of them. Mandelson
7: is saying nonsense. Nonsense.
5: How is
7: you can't have it both ways. First of all, you say that Peter Mandelson is duplicitous and can't be taken seriously.
0: Yes.
7: Then you say that it proves that the government is rubbish because he takes a negative view of some cabinet ministers.
5: He's only
0: no, because he's messaging other cabinet ministers and they're agreeing with him.
7: Yes. Secondly, you say that the Labour Party is inappropriate because Shabana Mahmood is the only sensible one and she can't get anything done. And yet she was made Home Secretary. She's introducing those rules. They have put these people views
5: and the
7: at
5: government,
7: the
5: rest of the government are voting them down.
7: Nothing Shabana Mahmood has done.
6: I think what's quite interesting is, do we think
5: true.
6: Pat McFadden, who clearly doesn't have confidence in the Prime Minister, will be kept in his job? And the answer to that is yes.
0: Yeah.
6: Because the Prime Minister is so weak.
0: Exactly.
6: And this has been going on for 6 months, this scandal now. Just put that into context.
0: Yeah.
6: All of the things that the government hasn't done, because they've been dealing with this for 6 months.
0: Yeah.
6: The Prime Minister is so weak that he can't fire Pat McFadden. He can't fire Shabana Mahmood, who told him to step down. He can't fire Ed Miliband, who also told him he thought he should step down. He is just unbelievably weak. The government
0: and
6: the country is paying the price.
0: We've got to go. We've got loads on tonight. Look, a friend of Lord Mandelson, he's found one, told GB News that he had not released his WhatsApp messages because his lawyers were emphatic that nothing should cut across the police investigation. The Cabinet Office did not contest this, the friend said. The friend also said that all the messages sent while he was ambassador were on his work phone and were taken away the day he lost his job, apart from a limited number left on his personal phone with Sir Keir Starmer, Darren Jones and John Healey. And a spokesperson for Number 10 said, in the same way as other ministers, the PM has fully complied with the humble address by providing all the information he holds as required. The information submitted will be published by the Cabinet Office. Now, before I tell you what we've got coming up, and it is a good one, by the way, it's time for the Great British Giveaway. Here's how you can be in it to win it.
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9: 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UK only. Entrance must be 18 or over. Lines close at 4 p.m. on the 26th of June. This is a network giveaway. Entries will be pooled. Please check the closing time if listening or watching on demand. Good luck.
0: Yeah, nice to see Hayley Sparks has made it back from the pyramids, Finland, wherever else she's been, to go and advertise that luxury hotel for us. Remarkable stuff. Coming up...
2: The jury confirms what we've always known. Henry's life was taken from him unlawfully, violently and without justification.
0: This is, I honestly think, it's one of the most remarkable stories that I've ever reported on. It's just beggars belief. Henry Novak's killer was sentenced to 21 years in prison earlier today, but wait till you hear what the police did to him as he was dying. But before that...
10: Don't, if there's a white gang of people who are raping people, arrest them. If there's a bunch of super powerful people who are raping American girls, arrest them. This is all super simple.
0: So two left-wing American commentators have been banned from travelling to the UK today. It follows a string of right-wing commentators being banned. What's going on with free speech in Britain? That's next.
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16: Legendary tennis star Serena Williams will return to the sport and play doubles at the Queen's Club Championship in London. The American stepped away from the sport 4 years ago following her final appearance at the US Open in New York. After confirmation of her return, Williams said, "Queen's Club feels like the perfect place to begin this next chapter. Grass has given me some of the most meaningful moments of my career, and I'm excited to be back competing on one of the sport's most iconic stages." Williams holds 23 Grand Slam singles titles, making her the most successful female player of the Open era. That's the latest sport. 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
2: So proud of him, and we love him beyond words.
0: Incredibly moving stuff. That's Henry Novak's dad speaking outside court today after his son's killer was sentenced. But I'm going to tell you why I think the police need to be prosecuted over his death shortly. First, though, is free speech under threat in Keir Starmer's Britain? It's time for that to add. Well, concerns tonight that free speech is under attack in Britain after the Home Secretary banned two left-wing, hard-left US commentators from coming to the UK. Cenk Uygur, the host of the left-wing populist YouTube channel The Young Turks, and his nephew Hasan Pika had been due to appear at a conference in London on Thursday, but the Home Office today confirmed that both men had their ETAs cancelled on the grounds that their presence may not be conducive to the public good. Now, look, I obviously don't particularly like what these two have to say, don't get me wrong, but Mr. Uygur, he's an outspoken critic of Israel, repeating classic anti-Semitic tropes, such as the claim that Israel controls America. He's also thought that he was banned because of concerns about past comments he made on grooming gangs.
10: So if there's a white gang of people who are raping people, arrest them. If there's a bunch of super powerful people who are raping American girls, arrest them. This is all super simple. But when we go to arrest anyone, demand to arrest anyone in the Epstein files, they go, oh, the Muslims, they're raping, it's the Muslims, it's all the Muslims. Everybody hate the Muslims. Yeah. It's an obvious diversion. That's why we're bringing up Israel and the Epstein files, because in the midst of the biggest story that there has been maybe in my lifetime, all of a sudden the grooming gangs pop back up.
0: A classic example there of an American political commentator having absolutely no idea what he's talking about when it comes to Britain. Oh, and by the way, the younger one I mentioned said that America deserved 9/11. So anyway, it comes after Shabana Mahmood banned 11 right-wing commentators from coming to the UK for Tommy Robinson's Unite the Kingdom march, including Polish MEP Dominik Toczynski, who is an outspoken critic of mass migration.
20: Don't give us this rubbish about the need of educated immigration, as we heard yesterday. We don't need your doctors. We don't need your engineers. Take them all, and pay for them. We don't need them. You know why? Because there is a zero terrorist attacks in Poland. Why? Because there is no illegal migration in Poland.
0: So tonight I'm asking, is free speech dead in the UK? Going ahead to tell on this now, our activist and commentator, just going by the name Jess, and political activist Samuel Sweek. Thank you very much, both of you. Look, Jess, I'll start with you then. So do you think that the banning, in specifically in this case, of those two kind of, whatever you'd call them, left-wing, hard-left activists, shows that there is an issue with free speech here in Britain, or should they be banned?
21: I profusely believe that there's an issue with free speech in Britain. I myself am a victim of a lack of free speech in Britain. I come at this from two very unique perspectives. One, as a British woman who has had to flee essentially the UK for being an outspoken Jewish woman, but also as a proud Brit who has seen free speech be essentially decapitated in the country. Free speech is dead, but I definitely think it was the right decision to disallow them to come on the basis that Keir Starmer had to put his money where his mouth was. And if he's going to ban far-right activists from coming, he should also ban far-left agitators, in my opinion.
0: Okay, right. So, Samuel Sweek, how do you feel about this then? You think it was wrong that they were banned, do you?
1: I mean, yes, Patrick, absolutely. I mean, this is it, isn't it? I mean, I was on the show. I don't know if it was your show, but I was discussing it anyway when some people from the far right were banned from coming on into the country. And as you know, I've been on your show a number of times, and I do not share any values that these people do, but I will defend to my dying day people's right to have freedom of speech. And that what we're seeing now is the slippery slope of the government setting a precedent for difficult questions being raised against it, and them being so thin-skinned, as Keir Starmer's government are, that they are willing to run roughshod over hard-fought and hard-won rights that we have in this country, like the right to free speech and the right to free assembly, which is something we've also, the right to peaceful protest, which we've also seen his government degrade massively in this country. It's the signs of a very weak and very dangerous government with a very strange authoritarian lean.
0: Okay, Jess, I mean, specifically, what are some of the things for you that this Cenk Uygur and the younger lad as well have said that you feel, you know, warrant them being banned from Britain?
21: Well, I think initially it's important to point out that the minute that the ban was announced, Cenk took to his social media to blame this on Israel, which kind of speaks for itself. He has spewed for the last nearly 3 years now, him and his nephew have spewed the most hateful and the most vengeful of anti-Semitic rhetoric, which for me has warranted being arrested in the USA. They haven't been arrested for reasons unbeknownst to me. And they've said things far beyond just anti-Semitism. Cenk denies the Armenian genocide. Cenk is incredibly sexist. Hassan Pikus regularly says that Hitler was right. He said that the Americans deserve 9/11. These are two men with mindsets that are not conducive to the public good, realistically.
0: All right.
21: I find them very concerning.
0: Samuel, I mean, there is a bit of a difference, I think, there, really, isn't there? That you know, once you start saying things, apparently, like, you know, Hitler was right, yeah, I mean, we shouldn't have you in the UK, should we?
1: Look, I mean, I've not seen that quote at all. But what I will say is that the Cenk and Hassan's visit to the UK was for the purpose of having their views challenged. It was to appear at South by Southwest and the Oxford Union. They weren't here to disrupt or to cause trouble. This was for the purpose of having debate and discussions, but primarily to discuss the UK government's role in supporting Israeli atrocities that we've seen in Gaza unfold over the last couple of years. That's what the government doesn't like. It doesn't like being held to account from either side of the spectrum, by the way, but that's what this fundamentally comes down to. And what the government has done here very much feels like they have allowed people within the Israeli lobby, and many of Keir Starmer's cabinet do receive donations from Labour Friends of Israel, for example. What they have essentially done is let a foreign nation dictate who is and who is not allowed to speak.
0: But where's the evidence? So that's a leap, isn't it? So that's the leap that people make, which is they receive money from Labour Friends of Israel, which means that it is actually the Jews and Israel that is banning this. There's no, you don't actually have any evidence for that, do you? They might have also received money from Stonewall. Hang on a minute. I bet you the people, of that ilk have also received money from places like Stonewall. So are they controlling policy as well? If they receive money from Refugees Welcome, are they controlling policy? Or is it just when they receive money from someone linked to Israel or Jewish people?
1: Well, look, let's be honest now. David Taylor is an example, the MP for Hemel Hempstead. He is the Labour MP who was calling primarily for their visit to be cancelled. He is somebody who has received donations and has worked with Israeli lobbyists. There are organisations that have represented, such as the Board of Deputies, who have also called for their visit to be called off. That is listening to a particular crowd, and that is running roughshod over the right to free speech in this
0: country. Go on, Jess, I'll let you come back to that idea, because we do hear that quite a lot.
21: I think when Jewish community leaders and Jewish people raise their concerns over two individuals who have spewed the most hateful rhetoric and have caused danger to my community and to my people, I don't necessarily think that's lobbying any sort of policy. I think that is people raising genuine concern, and I don't think that that should be hindered.
0: I just wonder if the Israel lobby had a day off the day that Keir Starmer recognised the Palestinian state with Hamas still in control of it before there was actually a peace deal. I mean, the Israel lobby must have been, I don't know whether it was Shabbat that day or something, but Samuel, thank you very much.
21: They seem to have a day off every weekend as well when the hate marches go through London.
0: Well, there you go. So look, Samuel Sweet, the political activist, and Jess as well, activist, commented. Look, thank you very, very much, both of you. Okay, look, loads coming your way. Bit of this.
3: Finally, I want Henry to know, wherever he is, we are so proud of him, and we love him beyond words. Thank you.
0: Henry Novak's killer was sentenced to 21 years in prison. I don't think that's long enough, obviously. But there are now serious question marks for me about whether or not the police officers involved in that should also go to prison. Before that, more pain on the way for hardworking Brits. House prices are falling as mortgages are rising. Who and what is to blame? Let's find out next.
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24: Hello, here's your latest holiday sun forecast brought to you by the Met Office. We'll see some cloud across western parts of the Mediterranean. Next few days, showers towards the north and east, but warm in the sunshine elsewhere. Certainly across the Canaries, Madeira on Tuesday, we'll see some cloud, a few showers feeding in from the north. Much of Iberia, fine, but notice showers across southern France into parts of Greece. Could be locally heavy and thundery in nature, but in the sunshine elsewhere, pretty warm for the time of year. Certainly over the next few days, further showers towards the north and east, but staying warm in the sunshine elsewhere.
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25: Good evening. It's time for your GB News weather update from the Met Office. There's some pretty wet weather pushing its way eastwards across the country at the moment. As that clears through into tomorrow, we're going to see plenty of showers following in behind. The unsettled weather at the moment is due to a frontal system that's making its way across the country. That's bringing some heavy, persistent rain through the rest of this evening and overnight, mainly across parts of England, but there will be outbreaks of rain elsewhere. As the more persistent rain edges towards the east, we'll see showers following in behind. Some of them could be heavy and thundery, particularly towards the southwest. A lot of cloud for many of us with the rain, so temperatures not falling a huge amount. Mid-teens in many places, a few thundery, particularly towards the southwest. A lot of cloud for many of us with the rain, so temperatures not falling a huge amount. Mid-teens in many places, a few pro.

0: in Scotland, I think the rain's going to linger here for longest and could last well through into the afternoon. Otherwise, it's going to be a showery day for many of us. Watch out, as some of those showers could pack quite a punch. There could be some rumbles of thunder, a bit of hail mixed in with them as well, albeit a few bright or sunny spells dotted around in between those showers. Temperatures for many will be around average for the time of year. In the southeast, that means it's going to be a couple of degrees cooler than it has been today. Into Wednesday, and whilst there will be some showers continuing overnight, it's a band of rain that we're keeping an eye out for, because that's going to sweep its way northeastwards. It's going to be persistent and heavy at times, with showers following in behind it. Watch out as well for some strong gusty winds, particularly towards the south and west. They're going to be a bit stronger than we usually see at this time of year, with more changeable weather through the end of the week. Bye-bye.
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3: Welcome back to Patrick Christie's Tonight. Now, there is more pain on the way for hard-working Brits after the housing market took a huge hit today. House prices have fallen for the first time this year. Figures from Nationwide have revealed that average property values dropped by 0.6% between April and May, far steeper than the 0.2% expected. Mortgage rates have also surged. In May, a typical buyer has had to spend 37% of their salary on their mortgage, nearly 10 percentage points higher than the pre-pandemic level. Joining us now is the Director of Popular Conservatism, Mark Littlewood. Mark, the government is trying to blame this on the Iran war. Is it because of the Iran war?
4: No, I don't think that stacks up, Patrick. Look, the Iran war is definitely a bump in the road. There's no doubt about that. But I'm afraid it's a feature of all governments that if things go wrong, it's always some external force over which they had no control. And if things go right, it's all down to their genius and their brilliant policies. Look, I mean, at least a bit as big a factor here in terms of this price drop is Angela Rayner's renters' rights bill, which makes it extremely unattractive now to be a landlord. So landlords are exiting the market. Nobody wants to become a landlord anymore. This idea of buying a property to let it out is dying on the vine. That's led to prices going down as well. Over the more medium term, Patrick, if interest rates tick up, and I suspect they will, then house prices will begin to fall, or at least flatline. So yeah, I'm afraid virtually anything that goes wrong in the UK at the moment is going to be blamed by the Labour government on Donald Trump and Iran. But that is a short-term blip. And you might take the view that in the long run, the outcome of whatever happens in Iran might be beneficial. You know, perhaps we have more stability in the area. Who knows? Nobody knows, and opinions differ. But the idea that this is all down to Donald Trump, I'm afraid, is becoming a bit of a boring line used by our Labour government.
3: In practical reality, though, what does this mean for people? So what does it mean for people who, A, are homeowners, and B, want to get on the property ladder? So, you know, maybe younger people.
4: Yeah. So, Patrick, this is the big long-term policy issue that we've really never confronted under governments of any colour. I mean, you said in your intro that for sort of hardworking families who are property owners, that's bad news. And it is. And I suspect the issue is this, Patrick, that for the last 20, 30, 40, 50 years, it's been a pretty safe plan to invest in your own house. And then when you get old, it's a bit of a nest egg for retirement. You might, you know, grade down, sell it, move to somewhere smaller, and you've got a huge amount of money. You've made tens of thousands, maybe hundreds of thousands out of the property market, and that's your retirement plan. I suspect that's no longer the case. It doesn't mean that housing prices are going to collapse, but if you're expecting your house price to double or treble in the next 20 years, you've got another

0: think coming. However, the very different cohort, Patrick, which we should bear in mind, are people who can't get on the property ladder because property is crushingly expensive in Britain. Great news if you own one, or has been great news for the last few decades. I think I've made about £500,000 just watching my property prices go up. I haven't done anything to earn that. And of course, when property prices get that high, and we now have a ratio in Britain where typically a property is costing 10, 12, 14 times the average wage in any given area of Britain. Compare that to America, a property will cost 3, 4, 5 times the average wage in most parts of America. So probably over the long term, we want to get property prices down overall. I don't want that to happen in one complete shock, because then people who've been saving reliably into their property, paying off their mortgage, get one hell of a shock. But if over the next 10, 20, 30 years, we could make property flatline more or less, then we'd get more young people onto the housing ladder. And I want a property owning democracy. That will also happen, Patrick, if any government of any stripe finally gets round to allowing house building, not something we've seen. But if supply really does go up and we build another 1 million, 2 million, 3 million houses, all things equal, you'd expect property to drop. So I think this dream that all you need to do is to buy a house and you'll be rich in retirement is over. But the flip side of that is if we keep going down that path, it makes it relatively easier for young people to buy their first property.
1: Okay, thank you very, very much, Mark. Always, you know, to the point and easily understandable, which we appreciate. Director of Public Services Net, Mark Littlewood. Okay, there's lots coming your way. We're going to be talking about this.
2: The jury confirmed what we've always known. Henry's life was taken from him unlawfully, violently, and without justification.
1: Henry Novak's killer was sentenced to 21 years in prison earlier today. But do the police officers need to be prosecuted, the ones who were there at the time? And when will we see that body cam footage? But before that, Reform are now as popular as Labour with union members. So why are trade union barons like Mick Lynch still slagging off Nigel Farage? What's going on out there? That's next.
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1: Welcome back to Patrick Christie Tonight, only on GB News. Now, Reform UK is as popular as Labour among the trade union members. Do you ever think you'd hear that? According to a new poll from JL Partners, Nigel Farage is the most popular party leader amongst members and their top choice for Prime Minister. Union leaders have blamed Labour's loss of support in traditional working class communities on cuts to the winter fuel allowance and the government's pursuit of net zero. 62% of members say the party has lost touch with working people. Well, their members seem to be backing reform. Union leaders appear to be less than impressed. So here you are, the split between the union leaders and members of the unions. So the leader of GMB Union, Gary Smith, told the Times, reform are no friend of workers. They want to cancel hugely important union rights. They're targeting the pensions of the low paid. Mariam Eslam Douce, the leader of the TSSA Transport Workers Union, went one step further as well by basically saying that reform are obviously no good. So joined now by anarchist and academic Lisa McKenzie. Lisa, look, what do you think about these stats now that reform is as popular and Nigel Farage is more popular than anyone Labour related?
13: Well, I've been saying this for a long time. I said it last year. I wrote an article for Spiked, actually, about this. When last year, Nigel Farage and Richard Tice went to Scunthorpe and talked to steelworkers, but also union members up there as well. And from then, what reform has been doing is they have been signalling to that post-industrial working class voter. They've done it really well. And why have they done that? Because the left and the trade unions have had the doors wide open. And while they've been sort of shouting for Gaza and trans rights and anything else that actually doesn't put food on the table, working class people have been eagle-eyed on the cost of living crisis. The trade unions, you know, they've been doing everything but.
1: Okay, and so if we have a look at the discrepancy here between the union leaders and their members, this is quite interesting for me. So this is what the TSSA Transport Workers Union leader said. The danger of reform taking power and launching a tax on workers is greater than ever before. Labour must completely change political course. Failure to do so will only open the door to a far-right government led by Farage. Well, I'm sorry, but it appears that the actual members of these unions don't feel that way.
13: Yeah. No, and it's unsurprising, isn't it, really? Because the members of the union are ordinary working class people who are focused on their communities, on their families, on their jobs. They're completely focused on that, where the leaders of the trade unions are focused, you know, on ideology, on identity politics, you know, and sort of working together as some big unit against reform. This is going to really blow back in their faces, because what happens when, you know, the trade unions try and, you know, they start working together with the Lib Dems and Labour and the Greens, and the working class vote is voting for reform. You know, that's very undemocratic, isn't it? I don't think working class people are going to put up with that.
1: No, it's just fascinating, isn't it, to see how maybe out of touch certain people are, and that, like you say there, it would appear that, you know, I suppose, yeah, you would say you had a typical working class union member is now actually going to reform and away from Labour, and that demonisation there of being like, oh, well, you're far right if you think that. Well, are these members of the unions really going to keep paying to be part of the union if they think they're far right?
13: Well, it's worse now. I mean, I was thinking about this. You know, remember how bad things got in Brexit when working class people in the deindustrialised areas were being called racist, they were stupid. Well, actually, they're doing it again now with this reform vote. That's not good.
1: Absolutely. Look, Lisa, thank you so, so much. As always, Lisa McKenzie there is anarchist and academic. Coming up, Henry Novak's killer was sentenced to 21 years in prison earlier today. There are serious, serious calls for the police involved in what happened there at the scene to be arrested. And I can say that those calls are going to get louder for a reason I'm going to reveal to you shortly. Plus,
12: where the motorhome was round the sides of the house, which is not immediately visible in the way that we went into the house. And it's between their house and the next door neighbour's house.
1: Nicola Sturgeon's credibility has been shattered by another video that I'll show you.
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15: Good evening. It's time for your GB News weather update from the Met Office. There's some pretty wet weather pushing its way eastwards across the country at the moment. As that clears through into tomorrow, we're going to see plenty of showers following in behind. The unsettled weather at the moment is due to a frontal system that's making its way across the country. That's bringing some heavy, persistent rain through the rest of this evening and overnight, mainly across parts of England, but there will be outbreaks of rain elsewhere. As the more persistent rain edges towards the east, we'll see showers following in behind. Some of them could be heavy and thundery, particularly towards the southwest. A lot of cloud for many of us with the rain, so temperatures not falling a huge amount. Mid-teens in many places, a few prone spots with only clear skies could just about drop into single figures. First thing tomorrow morning, there will be some persistent rain still across eastern parts of England, but it will clear away through the morning. Further west, we're looking at showers with some sunny spells in between. It's a similar story across parts of Northern Ireland, much of Northern England, and western parts of Scotland, with some drier weather, yes, but always the chance of a bit of rain. Meanwhile, across eastern Scotland, I think the rain's going to linger here for longest and could last well through into the afternoon. Otherwise, it's going to be a showery day for many of us. Watch out, as some of those showers could pack quite a punch. There could be some rumbles of thunder, a bit of hail mixed in with them as well, albeit a few bright or sunny spells dotted around in between those showers. Temperatures for many will be around average for the time of year in the southeast. That means it's going to be a couple of degrees cooler than it has been today. Into Wednesday, and whilst there will be some showers continuing overnight, it's a band of rain that we're keeping an eye out for, because that's going to sweep its way northeastwards. It's going to be persistent and heavy at times, with showers following in behind it. Watch out as well for some strong gusty winds, particularly towards the south and west. They're going to be a bit stronger than we usually see at this time of year, with more changeable weather through the end of the week. Bye-bye.
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2: 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Entrance must be 18 or over. Lines close at 4 p.m. on the 26th of June. 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
7: It's 10 p.m. I'm Patrick Christie's Tonight.
8: He was pulled across the gravel, his hands forced behind his back, and he was placed in handcuffs.
7: I can bring you some breaking news in the last few moments. Police have released the Henry Novak police body cam footage. It is, simply put, the worst thing I've ever seen. I'm going to describe to you what I've seen in just a second. We're obviously making an editorial decision as to whether or not we play it out for you. But Henry Novak's killer was sentenced to 21 years in prison today. However,
8: the murderer, however, was afforded decency. He was believed. He was not handcuffed when arrested.
7: When you hear what happens in this police body cam footage, it beggars belief to me that these police officers will not be prosecuted. Unbelievable. Also tonight,
9: I am sorry. Sorry for what was done to you. Sorry that so many people with power failed you. Sorry for having believed Mandelson's lies and appointed him.
7: Well, damning revelation in the Peter Mandelson files which emerged today. They show that Labour have been looking at just who they can tax more so they can give out more benefits. I imagine that'll be all over tomorrow's newspaper front pages. Plus,
10: where the motorhome was round the side of the house, which is not immediately visible in the way that we went into the house. And it's between their house and the next door neighbour's house.
7: Well, that's what she said at the weekend on the BBC. But Nicola Sturgeon's story is falling apart.
11: Because Mrs. Murrell's house is the first house in the street, it's not easy to miss, especially when there is a big camper van in the driveway.
7: And will she now have a house taken off her?
12: Should donors to the SNP whose money was spent criminally get their money back? And would you contribute to that in some way?
10: What do you mean, would I contribute to that in some way?
7: I've got all of tomorrow's newspaper front pages. Breaking news on the front of The Guardian. The Mandelson files reveal security briefings before vetting passed. On my panel tonight, Daily Express columnist Carol Malone, Reform member and ex-Tory party chairman Sir Jay Berry, and journalist Benjamin Butterworth. Any ideas what's going on here as well?
13: Rice, chicken fried rice, pork fried rice, special fried rice, Singapore rice noodle.
7: A master of his craft. Get ready, Britain. Here we go.

0: I've just watched the Henry Novak police body cam footage. I'm going to tell you what I saw next.
1: Good evening. The top stories from the GB newsroom at 2 minutes past 10. The father of 18-year-old Henry Novak, who died in police custody after being stabbed, is calling for a fearless investigation into the handling of the case. The student was attacked by a Sikh man as he was walking home from a night out in Southampton in December. Vikram Digwa stabbed him, filmed him trying to leave, and then falsely told officers he'd been racially abused by him. Henry died in the street while handcuffed. Digwa has been sentenced to life in prison with a minimum term of 21 years, and the IOPC is investigating the officers involved. But Henry's father says his family is facing a life sentence of grief.
2: When police arrived, Henry was lying on the floor, barely able to sit up and plainly in severe medical distress. Henry told officers that he could not breathe 9 times. He told them he had been stabbed 4 times. He lost consciousness before anyone believed him. We hold Vikram Digwa solely and 100% responsible for the brutal murder of our son. But Henry should not have died on the streets of Southampton in police custody.
1: Sources have told GB News that messages between Sir Keir Starmer and Lord Peter Mandelson have been withheld in the latest release of documents relating to his time as ambassador to the US. Thousands of files have been published by the government, including WhatsApp messages between figures at the top of government. They reveal the former peer repeatedly criticised the Prime Minister's leadership, saying he lacks nerve, adding that Number 10 needs a complete revamp. And in a written note to David Lammy, Mandelson also said the government would never regret hiring him. The former peer, who was sacked last year due to his links to the convicted paedophile Jeffrey Epstein, declined to comply by handing over his phone to the government. Police are investigating 6 stabbings after Arsenal's Premier League trophy parade in North London yesterday. The Met Police says 24 people have been arrested, including 10 on suspicion of assault on police and 3 on suspicion of sexual assault. A girl has died and a boy is missing after going into a river, taking the number of open water deaths during the recent heatwave to at least 15. A 13-year-old girl was rescued from the River Wharfe near Burnsall and airlifted to hospital, where she was pronounced dead, while South Yorkshire police say they've been searching for an 11-year-old boy since Saturday. And the US president says talks with Iran are continuing at a rapid pace after both sides have exchanged fire in recent days. The US military says it's bombed radar and drone sites in Iran after Tehran shot down an American drone over the weekend. Donald Trump says he's held productive calls with Israel's prime minister and Hezbollah in an attempt to secure a truce in Lebanon after Iran's state TV said it would collapse unless Israel stopped its attacks. You're up to date for now. Let's get back to Patrick.
0: Breaking news for you. In the last few moments, the body cam footage from the police in the Henry Novak murder has been released. Now, we are going to play that for you shortly. A warning, it is unbelievably distressing, and we will only be playing it once. We are taking our time with it, because we obviously want to show the family the utmost respect here. That said, the police have put the body cam footage out, and I think most people will be of the view that it is in the public interest. Just before we get to the actual footage, I am going to describe to you what I've just seen, because I've just been outside in the break and I've watched it all. The police officers attend the scene. Henry Novak is already lying, barely conscious, hardly able to talk, slumped against a wall in front of what appears to be a house with a gravel driveway. There is a man standing over Henry at that time, and the first words he says to the police officers is that Henry Novak is bleeding. So the police knew that he was bleeding and he was injured. Henry then says to the police officer, "I've been stabbed." And the police officer, who is in no rush at all, says, "I don't think you have, mate." Henry then appears to be kind of going in and out of consciousness a little bit. He repeatedly tells the police officers that he's been stabbed. They don't check him at all. They stand around for a bit. They go to the now, as we know, murderer, and they say to him, are you injured? Are you hurt? And he says something about, I've got a mark on my face, which, to be honest with you, isn't immediately obvious from what I've seen. They then go back to Henry, and they put his hands behind his back and handcuff him. And as they're handcuffing him, he kind of rasps, I can't breathe. Then they put him face down in the gravel and drag him around like a rag doll. And he is, again, in and out of consciousness, it would seem. They then read him his rights. At no point here are they checking him for injuries. And then, of course, we know that Henry Novak died. It is the most excruciating bit of footage that I have ever seen. And I, for the life of me, cannot see how these police officers were ever fit to wear the uniform, will ever be fit to wear the uniform again. And frankly, they need to be prosecuted. They need to be prosecuted for this. It is beyond anything that you have ever seen before in your life. Now, look, like I said, we're taking our time with certain aspects of this footage for understandable reasons, and I'm sure you will appreciate that. We're going to come to it shortly. I just want to summarise the news of the day in relation to Henry Novak. And today, that deranged, knife-wielding Sikh killer was sentenced to 21 years in prison. I think the police officers involved should also be prosecuted. And like I said, they have now released that body cam footage. This monster, Vikram Digwa, will rot in jail, but not for long enough. And by the way, in this body cam footage, he never tells police that Henry has been stabbed. There was even potentially the slimmest chance that this guy could still have saved Henry's life by telling police, and he didn't do it. The defence urged the judge to give Digwa time off from his prison sentence for the following reason. His age, he was just 23 years old at the time of the murder, which legally requires a lower starting assessment for sentences. Previous good character. He'd had zero prior criminal convictions or warnings on his record. Lack of premeditation. While the judge stated that he was sure that Digwar intended to kill in the moments before the stabbing, the initial confrontation itself was not planned in advance. Look, I think all of that's a disgrace, and I'm sure you will as well. 23 years old isn't young. It doesn't matter whether or not he'd been caught committing any crimes before killing Henry, who was a young lad with his whole life ahead of him. Now, Henry's father spoke outside court today. Listen to what happened in Henry's final moments.
3: Henry had been stabbed multiple times, and as his chest filled with blood, he tried to escape. He was chased, abused, and filmed by Vikram Digwa and others. With his final words, he told officers that he could not breathe. He told them he had been stabbed. In fact, Henry told officers that he could not breathe 9 times. Told them he had been stabbed 4 times. The response from one officer was, I don't think you have, mate. Henry was pulled across the gravel, his hands forced behind his back, and he was placed in handcuffs. Instead of being treated as a dying victim, police formally arrested Henry for assault and read him his rights. That was the last thing he heard.
0: Henry Novak told police officers that he couldn't breathe 9 times. He told them he'd been stabbed 4 times. As if this wasn't horrific enough, listen to the way the same police officers treated Henry's murderer, who had lied and said that Henry was a racist.
3: He was not handcuffed when arrested. He was not handcuffed when transported to the police station. As far as we understand, he was never handcuffed at all. And as Vikram Digwa himself told the court, whilst under arrest for Henry's murder, police even took him to the kitchen so he could choose his food.
0: That makes me sick. And when you see this body cam footage in a couple of minutes' time, you will see that this is the worst example of woke two-tier policing that you have ever seen in your life. And to top it all off, it looks like the police are trying to cover their own tracks.
3: Police have said they were misled by the murderer, and that the scene when they arrived was Wales complex. Unfortunately, it seems to us the truth is much simpler. The police were told by our son himself and by a member of the public who called 999 that they heard someone shout that they had been stabbed. But the police did not believe them. We believe the officers involved remain on duty, although we understand some may have since resigned. One was allowed to leave the force before she had given an account to the Independent Office of Police Conduct of what happened that evening.
0: The whole thing is an utter disgrace. And look, where was Keir Starmer throughout all of this? You know, he posted on social media about Eid celebration. He posted loads of times about Arsenal winning the Premier League. Today, he posted about social housing, and we all know that's going to, don't we? And it was only just before 7 p.m. today that Keir Starmer finally piped up about Henry Novak. He had to be dragged, kicking and screaming, into that. Anyone with half a brain or a heart would have said something sooner. Henry's father said that he wants his son's death to be used to tackle the scourge of knife crime. We need to end the ability for some people to carry knives for religious reasons. How many people are walking around with these?
4: Guys, I've asked you to leave with your son one of the knives, okay? You're in a public place and you aren't paying. I do not mind you being here, this is not racist. You're carrying knives in public park. Okay, ask them to remove, I'm from the police.
0: I just want to say a word for Henry's family. The grace and poise that they displayed today on the steps of that court was amazing. There is no way on earth that if my son had endured something like that, that I would have been able to conduct myself with such dignity. And I think it's right that we show you Henry's father's words to his late beloved son today.
3: Finally, to know wherever he is, we are so proud of him and we love him beyond words. Thank you.
0: So, that breaking news right now, it's the case that has gripped the nation. The Hampshire and the Isle of Wight Constabulary has just in the last few moments released the body cam footage of 18-year-old Henry Novak being handcuffed by police after being fatally stabbed by a Sikh man. So the footage was shown in court as part of the trial, and this is being shared as part of the media protocol. And after engaging with Henry's family throughout this trial on its release, and it's really important to say that. So they are saying that they've engaged with Henry's family throughout the trial about the release of this footage. Now, GB News has chosen to play this footage, but to be clear, and I cannot stress this enough, it is very distressing, and I would strongly caution you to turn away now if you think that you could be upset. Again, a warning, this is probably the most distressing footage you will ever see. This is the police body cam footage of Henry Novak's final moments.
5: My dad's holding them out.
6: He keeps dropping side to side, so I'm just trying to keep a set up. He's got a bowl of blood, I don't want him.
7: He was on the bin on the other side of this gate.
6: He's jumped over these fences and stuff like that. And he's up here.
8: Away, mate.
6: He's obviously. He's fallen from there and he's slipped from there.
7: His other shoe is left over there, mate.
8: What's your name, mate?
7: Up here.
8: Huh? Has anyone been hurt other than him?
7: Yeah, me.
6: His grandma, brother. He's took my turban off, so I grabbed my head.
8: Are you injured?
6: Yeah, I've got swollen eye, a little bruise.
8: All right, just step back a little bit for me. Someone flag these down.
7: Got this stud.
8: Right, let's get you out of there, shall we?
6: I was in bed, asleep.
8: I'm here to
6: just find
8: me up.
6: Someone's
8: attacked. Grab his other arm.
6: I've just come running around the corner.
8: What's happened to you, right? You've been stabbed, whereabouts? I don't think you have, mate.
6: Hand?
8: Put the hand in the cuff, mate.
6: Yeah.
8: He's saying he's been stabbed.
1: Where
8: so
1: is it you
8: checking.
1: Think he's been stabbed? In the face? Oh no, but we have to check, don't we?
8: Right.
1: In the face?
8: Just get these back off, get their details on that, and I'll keep hold of them.
9: Yeah.
8: Right. Keep you on your side, mate. You better retrieve then. I'm saying to him, I'm keeping him on his side. We were set up when we had him in, but he didn't like it. What's your name, mate? By the moment, you are under arrest, and that's for assault, so you do not have to say anything, may harm in defence. If you do not mention when questioned, so I'll switch you later line of court. Anything you do say may be given in evidence, all right? It's going to be sick, I think.
1: Oh,
8: I just want you to call it.
1: We've got this male. He's just been beat up. Are we able to get an ambulance, please? His pupils aren't even reacting.
0: Yeah, they read him his rights. They handcuff him. They drag him around the gravel. They say, I don't think you've been stabbed. They don't care, do they? They listen to that bloke that we now know is the murderer. They say, oh, you've been hurt? Oh yeah, I've got a bit of a swelling on my eye. The first thing those police officers heard when they got to the scene was that this guy had been swaying from side to side, couldn't prop himself up, and was bleeding. And they didn't care. What a horrible, horrible way to die. Those police officers, they need to be prosecuted.
10: Without question. I mean, I've never seen anything like that. I've never seen anyone die on camera before.
0: All right, well...
10: I mean, never mind what I feel, that his parents have had to see that time and time again. They saw it in court. They will live with that memory all of their lives. They have to live with that, seeing that their son could have been helped, maybe even saved, and they're listening to the idiot and the people around him who did it. You know, this boy has been betrayed from that minute until now, until tonight, because we have a prime minister in this country who has not said a single word about what happened to him. I hope Keir Starmer watches that tonight and weeps in the same way everyone in this studio is weeping, because it's the worst thing I've ever seen.
0: I just, knowing that the parents have seen that, and that they still were able to stand outside court today and conduct themselves in the manner in which they did. I don't know, Jake.
11: I think it speaks to how unbelievably brave they've been. And, you know, I think you don't have to have children or be a parent to know that that is the worst thing that could ever happen to a family, any family member. I suppose now we move past the sentencing. There is only one sentence for that sort of murder. That's life, a life sentence. I do think there is something fundamental about what we have just seen. I do think it needs addressing. I don't think politicians can continue to run away from it in the way that I think they have. There's been very little commentary about the behaviour of police and this trial in the media, but I do think that is so shocking.
1: Let's call it out.
0: By the way, for context, Henry Novak's father today, in his speech outside court, said that it's the family's understanding that some of those police officers are still on duty, and that one of them was allowed to resign.
1: Yeah.
0: Retire.
11: Didn't have to answer questions.
0: Before any investigation.
10: And that means he will keep his pension. Or she will keep the pension. We should call this out for what it was. If Henry Novak had a brown or a black skin, there would have been uproar about this. If it had been a white person that killed a black or a brown person, there would have been national uproar. Every member of this government would have been screaming about it from the rooftops. Look what they did with George Floyd. The last thing, it's interesting, Henry's last words were, "I can't breathe." They were George Floyd's last words. He couldn't breathe either. And our
0: parents. I will say this. And look, it's not a competition.
10: It's not. No, I'm not saying it's a competition.
0: I think that's worse than George Floyd's reaction of this government.
10: That's the worst thing I've ever seen. It's the media as well. Every other TV station, bar this one, has ignored this. Almost every paper has ignored this. The only political party that has actually acknowledged what is going on here is Reform. Nobody else.
0: Right, well, there we go. Look, Benjamin, look, your thoughts seeing that, I mean, I just can't get my head around the idea that the police would not have checked the lad. They say to at one point, "Oh, he looks like he's going to be sick." He drowned in his own blood. That's what was happening.
9: I mean, they say that his pupils aren't responding, that he looks like he's going to be sick. It's evident that he can't support himself. And yet you hear what you assume to be a male police officer say on at least two occasions, "I don't think you did, mate," when he's telling them that he was stabbed. It sounds like a female says, "Well, we should probably check, shouldn't we?" And then they just continue with utter nonchalance. I think given he evidently wasn't resisting because he was about to die, the idea that they didn't have the consideration to check, to look for a wound, to inspect him medically before arresting him is obviously negligence. And look at that.
0: If Henry Novak was still in any way conscious, which he was obviously a bit, when the body cam footage, which panned around earlier on, it shows his killer move to be stood kind of over him towards the end. So the last things that Henry Novak would have experienced, there he is, see, because Henry's on the floor next to him then, that's him there. The last thing that Henry Novak would have heard was his rights being read to him as his face was pressed in the gravel, as he was not being believed, as the bloke that did it to him was there, not telling them that he'd been stabbed him, watching him die.
10: And they ask the Sikh guy if he's okay, if he has an injury. They're looking at his injuries, but they're not looking for an injury on Henry Novak.
11: Just to pick up in about how this is a demonstration of two-tier policing in the United Kingdom. So the College of Policing now teaches all police recruits critical race theory, which is a heavily disputed theory, and all police officers are told that where they suspect a hate crime has taken place, they automatically have to believe and take as correct what the victim, in this case, by the way, the alleged victim who was actually the murderer, say. So they arrive on scene, they treat this dying young man in such an appalling way because they've been trained to do so. Mm. That is the truth. It's not an excuse, but that is what's wrong with policing in this country, is they are trained to behave.
0: And now think about this. His brother, as in the killer's brother, was there. The killer's mother turned up and took the knife, a sword, whatever you want to call it, and hid it. They will have seen Henry Novak in a state very similar to this.
10: And
0: they thought, "I'm going to cover for my brother, I'm going to cover for my son." It is absolutely disgusting.
10: And what is shocking is this is being investigated now by the IOPC, the Independent Office of Police Conduct. It's way more serious than that. This is way more serious. Why hasn't our Home Secretary, Shabana Mahmood, been talking about this? Why isn't that police force being investigated as we speak? Why is the chief of that police force, who actually apologised today and said, "We're very sorry," that doesn't bring Henry back, that doesn't excuse the behaviour of his officers. And how many more are there like that in that force who've been trained in exactly the same way?
0: It's just so maddening.
10: It's beyond
0: so
10: belief. Maddening.
0: Look, joining us now down the line is former Metropolitan Police Detective Chief Superintendent Kevin Hurley. Kevin, thank you very much for joining us. I'm aware that you will have watched that footage there. What's your assessment of what you saw there as a former top cop?
12: Well, first of all of you are understandably shocked and emotionally very, very charged. And that comes across in the way in which you're all commenting and observing. For me personally, I've seen this kind of thing many, many times in my life. Indeed, I still work internationally as a police advisor and see far worse on quite a regular basis. So I'm just telling you where I come from, which is a position of being as objective as I possibly can in what I'm seeing there. I've also read the judge's summing up comments in his actual judgment, where he puts the vast majority of blame, well, in fact, all the blame for what's occurred here, on Digwa, in that he comments to the effect that they continually, the family misled the police, having already misled them on 999.
0: Kevin, I've got to stop you. That is BS, isn't it? That is BS. Because when they got to the scene, the witness, the first thing they said was that he's bleeding and that he can't support himself. He told him, Henry Novak told the police officer several times, I've been stabbed and I can't breathe, right? So this idea that the police were lied to there, okay, they were lied to by a murderer. Won't be the first time that's happened, will it? Are you honestly saying that the police shouldn't have acted any differently?
12: Well, as I comment again, I'm looking at this objectively and I'm not emotionally charged in all of this. I'm looking at what I'm seeing. And if you want to know what I think as a police officer of a long standing for a whole family of it, I think those police officers were not as rapid as they could have been in identifying that there was something wrong with Henry. And I think they could have perhaps sparked up and it'd be a matter of seconds to really identify what occurred there. The problem that you have is it's late at night. They are called where the emergency call said Asian male assaulted suspect nearby. They arrive. They're given a load of nonsense by the murderer and all of his family. And of course, poor Henry's on the floor. And they will have naturally assumed, because that's what you get at these incidents, that he's either been knocked down or he's drunk or similar. And when he said, I don't think you have been stabbed, mate, I'm looking, I'm going, but actually there's no blood on those gloves. There's no blood obvious on the clothes. Indeed, the judge...
0: Kevin, why wouldn't they check?
12: Because
0: the bloke who was actually looking after Henry first actually said there is blood on him. So why wouldn't the police officers check? And why do they need to handcuff him and put his hands behind his back, put his face in the gravel? I'm absolutely astounded, Kevin. I'm finished asking you the question here. I'm absolutely astounded, Kevin, that you could look at that as objective or otherwise from whatever you've seen in your time and still seriously, is that the standard of policing that people like me and this panel and everyone watching this have to expect for their children?
12: As someone who's done it for 40 years and I still do it internationally, I go back to the fact that I've done it a lot. So let me finish here. The judge actually says it was dark clothing. The blood would not necessarily have been obvious. So, you know, I'm being realistic about what we've got here, and I'm not getting emotionally drawn into it. I am personally not happy but the way they reacted when they saw he was starting to really go unconscious. I think they could have sparked a bit quicker. I don't think that was as good as it could have been, but I look at it in the round of what they think they're dealing with. And the fact of the matter is, the pathologist said, having examined Henry in the calm circumstances on a brightly lit post-mortem table, that she found it very difficult to find the fatal wound. So I'm not defending the police particularly in this, other than my view. Let me tell you, and I will go down the narrative that you're talking there in terms of two-tier policing. I personally believe and have done for many years that there is two-tier policing in the UK without question. And the way in which police are trained and conditioned, one of your people talked about training on critical race theory. I absolutely am committed to that. You know, I worked in Brixton for years and I could see how we would back off. So, you know, don't think I'm a defender of the way police are trained. But what I'm trying to say here, if I look at that objectively and I think, what have the police done here? You know, they
0: didn't care,
12: not spark up quick enough that
0: he
12: was
0: in his voice,
12: I would say.
0: There was no care in his voice. The police officer sounded like he didn't want to be there, that bloke. He's like, yeah, oh, I don't think I've been stabbed.
12: You know,
0: is anyone else hurt?
12: I hate to tell you, when people have been dealing with this every night, all the time, you tend to perhaps not be as sensitive as you might want them to be. I'm sad that some are like it.
0: They were sensitive to the murderer. After they knew he'd killed him, after they knew that Henry had died, they didn't handcuff him, they never handcuffed him, they showed him around the police kitchen and let him pick out what he wanted for his dinner.
12: He's a professional detective. Do you know what I say about that? Absolutely excellent. That's exactly what we'd want to do with a murder suspect. because what you want to do is get him to talk to you. So you want to treat
0: Which
12: him
0: he didn't
12: with kindness.
0: Do,
12: with kind. Well, hang on. You want to treat them with unfailing courtesy and kindness, because in that way you are likely to get him to talk to you. So actually, let's park that. That was excellent. Oh. And I would encourage, as someone who's done it for many years,
0: interesting.
12: The bottom
0: Look.
12: Line on it is, there is a training issue about recognising when someone is actually going under quickly. That's probably an area there. And we need to separate that from the fact that there is undoubtedly a push continually to, if you like, think, is this a racist incident? That wasn't said here. It wasn't alleged by the family either. And I'm just kind of stepping back and saying, this was a horrible scene, especially if you don't see it all the time.
0: I think it's a bit naive to say I don't see it all the time, because I actually see a lot of stuff, right? I see a lot of stuff that I can't report on TV. I see a huge amount. I was at the Nova exhibition yesterday. I saw some of those horrific things I've ever seen. I am not looking at this like an ordinary member of the public feeling like flabbergasted, like my name's Dorothy and I've just seen it whilst I'm doing my big shop at Lidl, right? I see stuff like this a lot. And I'm sorry, I know you might not agree with me here, Kevin. I think those police officers should see the inside of a prison cell. It's Kevin Hurley there, former Metropolitan Police Detective Chief Superintendent.
12: What offence?
0: For being absolutely incompetent and criminally negligent. That's what. And if that is the standard of policing in this country, Kevin, then we have got a huge problem. And the British public out there should be incredibly worried. Should be incredibly worried.
12: You need to go on evidence. They can't be convicted.
0: I've seen the
12: evidence.
0: I've seen the evidence. If you cannot face charges for that kind of behaviour whilst wearing the uniform in this country, then we might as well all pack up and go home. Kevin Hurley there. Okay, we're going to have to go, Kevin. Former Metropolitan Police Detective Chief Superintendent Kevin Hurley. A spokesman for the Independent Office for Police Conduct said our investigation, which began following a mandatory referral from the force that we received the same day, remains ongoing and the officers involved are currently being treated as witnesses. Hampshire Police's Deputy Chief Constable Robert France has apologised for his officers handcuffing the teenager as he bled to death.
13: I'm sorry that Henry's life couldn't be saved that night, and I'm sorry that he was handcuffed and arrested in the moments before he lost consciousness. When his killer made that call to police, and he called the police, not the ambulance service, he lied on that call.
0: Well, coming up, we've got all of tomorrow's newspaper front pages. Breaking news on the front page of the Daily Mirror. They go off on the Mandelson file. What is left to hide? And I suppose that is a story that knocks it on, isn't it? What else is there to come out about the Mandelson saga? That's next.
14: I forecast a perfect holiday in the sun.
15: Weather looking good then?
14: For sure. And no worries about our travel insurance.
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17: Hello, here's your latest holiday sun forecast brought to you by the Met Office. We'll see some cloud across western parts of the Mediterranean. Next few days, showers towards the north and east, but warm in the sunshine elsewhere. Certainly across the Canaries, Madeira on Tuesday, we'll see some cloud, a few showers feeding in from the north. Much of Iberia, fine, but notice showers across southern France into parts of Greece. Could be locally heavy and thundery in nature, but in the sunshine elsewhere, pretty warm for the time of year. Certainly over the next few days, further showers towards the north and east, but staying warm in the sunshine elsewhere.
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18: Good evening. It's time for your GB News weather update from the Met Office. There's some pretty wet weather pushing its way eastwards across the country at the moment. As that clears through into tomorrow, we're going to see plenty of showers following in behind. The unsettled weather at the moment is due to a frontal system that's making its way across the country. That's bringing some heavy, persistent rain through the rest of this evening and overnight, mainly across parts of England, but there will be outbreaks of rain elsewhere. As the more persistent rain edges towards the east, we'll see showers following in behind. Some of them could be heavy and thundery, particularly towards the southwest. A lot of cloud for many of us with the rain, so temperatures not falling a huge amount. Mid-teens in many places, a few prone spots with any clear skies could just about drop into single figures. First thing tomorrow morning, there will be some persistent rain still across eastern parts of England, but it will clear away through the morning. Further west, we're looking at showers with some sunny spells in between. It's a similar story across parts of Northern Ireland, much of Northern England, and western parts of Scotland. Scotland, with some drier weather, yes, but always the chance of a bit of rain. Meanwhile, across eastern Scotland, I think the rain's going to linger here for longest and could last well through into the afternoon. Otherwise, it's going to be a showery day for many of us. Watch out, as some of those showers could pack quite a punch. There could be some rumbles of thunder, a bit of hail mixed in with them as well, albeit a few bright or sunny spells dotted around in between those showers. Temperatures for many will be around average for the time of year. In the southeast, that means it's going to be a couple of degrees cooler than it has been today. Into Wednesday, and whilst there will be some showers continuing overnight, it's a band of rain that we're keeping an eye out for, because that's going to sweep its way northeastwards. It's going to be persistent and heavy at times, with showers following in behind it. Watch out as well for some strong gusty winds, particularly towards the south and west. They're going to be a bit stronger than we usually see at this time of year, with more changeable weather through the end of the week. Bye-bye.
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0: Welcome.

0: was obviously given intel that he possibly shouldn't have had. The Telegraph, every meeting I have is who can we tax to pay benefits to others? And that is a revelation that Pat McFadden, the Work and Pensions Secretary, said to Peter Mandelson in an exchange of messages. And that, frankly, is also what we've seen from the government a lot of the time, isn't it? The Mirror, what is left to hide? And again, that's quite an interesting headline from the Mirror, given that they've been kind of almost like Keir Starmer's mouthpiece for the last two and a bit years. Newly released messages reveal axed ambassadors' extraordinary treachery behind Keir Starmer's back and further undermine the Prime Minister's position. But now Mandy is refusing to hand over his private phone, which begs the question, what is left to hide? And in an astonishing coincidence, actually, Peter Mandelson was pictured on the London Underground this evening with a phone in hand, which makes you wonder, doesn't it, whether or not someone could have just gone and, well, it wasn't necessarily that hard to get hold of the phone, was it really there? But yeah, so look, we are actually going to play for you shortly a shorter clip of that Henry Novak body cam footage. Again, it's important to say that the family have apparently liaised with the police throughout about this footage being released, and it was released just before 10 p.m. This evening. We brought it to you at the top of the hour. We're going to bring you a bit of it again. It's unbelievably distressing, and it's harrowing, and it's sickening, and it asks, poses serious questions about the culture of policing and the state of this country, frankly. But also, it is probably realistically, I think, in the public interest to see that kind of stuff. Just while we wait for the shortened clip to emerge. Carol, you said something in the break. Having seen him there saying to the police officers, "I've been bleeding. I've been stabbed," and you can tell by his voice, he can hardly talk. He's drifting out. Look how pale his hand is. Look how pale his hand is. That is someone who is suffering blood loss. There, and you just said it to me in the break. There, you kind of almost like hate this country now.
1: I do. I'm beginning to hate what is happening in this country. I'm looking at the front pages with Mandelson. I don't care about that. The biggest indictment on what's happening in this country is what happened to Henry Novak. That is the biggest indictment. It's the danger that awaits us all. Every parent in the country tonight will see this footage and they will think, that could be my child that the cops are ignoring as he or she dies. And, you know, and Kevin said he's seen this a million times. He's making excuses for those officers. You know, he's saying that you couldn't see. Well, you know what? If you're trained as a cop and somebody says I've been stabbed, have a check, have a look, call the ambulance anyway. I don't care how many terrible things you've seen. If someone can't breathe, you can tell if they're scamming. And what was the point of handcuffing a boy who couldn't move? He was no threat. He was no physical threat to anyone. The physical threat was actually standing looking over him with the family. That was the physical threat. But they see this boy on the ground, he can't move, and yet they handcuff him and they put his face in the gravel when he can't breathe. And did that contribute to his death quicker? And you know, Kevin is making excuses for coppers. It's shocking. It's absolutely
0: shocking. I've interviewed Kevin Hurley a few times. Don't get me wrong, I've always thought he was pretty fair and decent, but
1: this is wrong tonight.
0: I thought he was an absolute disgrace there. I thought he was an absolute disgrace. It's the fact that the police are like narrating his death whilst it's happening, Benjamin. You know, they're saying, oh, he's struggling to breathe now. Oh, he can't support himself. Or, we put him on his side, but he didn't like that. Oh, he looks like he's going to be sick. Oh, his pupils have gone. It's like, yeah, he's dying.
2: I mean, you know, it's worth noting that we know from the court case that they said he would have died whether the police had treated him with respect or not.
1: Doesn't matter.
2: But that is no excuse for the indignity. And also, of course, at the time that the police turned up, they could not have known whether he was definitely going to die or not. It could have been the case that they could have saved him. And of course, as we see in that footage, they don't make any attempt to help. They essentially mock him and ridicule his pleas in his dying moments. And that is where the serious failure is.
0: Think about what his final moments on this earth. And we heard from the family earlier today praising him as a person, and that, you know, they said he's the most inclusive, loving guy. He was an absolute dream and delight of a person by the sounds of things. And his last moments are him just walking around, going about his business, a deranged Sikh lunatic with a knife stabs him multiple times, including in the face. See, this is the other thing. One of his injuries was in the face.
1: Yeah.
0: So the idea that the police couldn't have seen that, I find ridiculous and, frankly, a lie.

0: right? It's a lie. And then he, so out of nowhere, he finds himself in that kind of situation, injured, obviously fearful. And then the police turn up, and there must have been a second for him, probably, where he thought, okay, well...
1: Cops are here, they're going to save
2: me.
1: Cops are here.
2: Yeah. They're going to help me.
0: And then he's treated like that.
2: I know. And I think we've got to also think about, and I appreciate, you know, I appreciate it's a difficult subject, but it doesn't mean we shouldn't talk about it, whether we're comfortable with people for religious purposes walking around with a blade.
1: No, we're not.
2: In my view, if we live in a country where we say no one should have a bladed item on the street, there are some minimal exemptions for, you know, small pen knives and things like that, but no one should have effectively a sword on the street. Why does that only apply to some people and not to others who want to wear it for religious purposes? I think maybe we need to move on from that and say, no, sorry, have a plastic knife, have something that represents the knife, but you can't walk around British streets armed just because you've been religious.
0: Just to say, look, we're going to, again, I cannot stress this enough. Look away now if you think you're going to be distressed by this. And again, I'll give you a moment to think about that. We're going to play some of the footage again for you. And it is incredibly distressing. Big warning about this. Here is some of the footage of the Henry Novak body cam.
3: My dad's just holding them in.
4: He keeps dropping side to side, so I'm just trying to keep a set up. He's got a bowl of blood, I don't want him.
5: I can't break. He was on the bin on the other side of this gate.
4: He's jumped over these fences and stuff like that. And he's up here.
3: Move away, mate.
4: His officers. He's fallen from there and he's slipped from there.
5: His other shoe is left over there, mate.
3: What's your name, mate? Has anyone been hurt other than him?
5: Yeah, me.
4: His grandma, brother. He's took my turban off, so I grabbed on my head.
3: Are you injured?
4: Yeah, I've got swollen eye, a little bruise.
3: All right, just step back a little bit for me. Someone flag these down.
0: And what happens next is that they handcuff Henry. They don't listen to him when he says he's been stabbed. In fact, they say, I don't think you have, mate. And that they just don't care. And we're going to discuss that in more detail when we come back.
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0: Welcome back to Patrick Christie tonight, only on GB News. Just a roundup now of the other newspaper front pages for tomorrow. The Daily Mail, Labour's poisonous puppet master and a £1 million cover-up. The Sun, the Welfare Party, they go for the Peter Mandelson files, just talking about how Labour are desperate to keep giving up benefits. The Express, every meeting I have is who can be taxed to pay benefits. So there you go. Now, I actually am surprised that none of the newspapers have gone off on the Henry Novak story. I know that the footage only emerged about 10 p.m, potentially after they went to print. But we had the court case and we had the family's response. And the family issued a very graphic response about what the police did. And they've been proven to be completely true because we've seen it. Just a word for the family as we round off this show. Well, I've got another hour, but just to round off this show, a word for Henry Novak's family. They will have sat and watched that in court, possibly before court. And the way that they conducted themselves, like, I would not have been physically able to control myself on the steps of court. The dignity, the poise, and the fact that they've said now that they want this to be used, not for division, all of that, they want this to be used to look at the way we handle knife crime and knife possession in this country. I mean, just a word for how amazing that family is, Jake.
2: Yeah, well, I think they could teach us all a lesson in forgiveness and bravery. I mean, the fact that they were prepared to stand on the steps and make that statement. I mean, this will be so raw for them. You know, it will all be brought back repeatedly. The trial will have brought it back. The releasing of this footage will be brought back. And, you know, they are very, very brave taking what is a senseless murder of a young man on the threshold of what I'm sure would have been a wonderful life, and saying, what can we do positive from this senseless act of violence? And if they can campaign against knife crime and stop this happening to someone else's son, I think that will be a fitting tribute to Henry Novak and his memory.
14: Nothing is going to change. You know, we will hear all the platitudes again from the politicians tomorrow who have been silent so far. The silence has been deafening. We'll hear the platitudes tomorrow. Things have to change. This must never happen again. But it damn well will, because we've seen it time and time again.
2: And the police are going to go into...
14: Why is this?
2: In a way, you heard that from the officer, retired officer you have on. The police are going into a full... sort of justification of their appalling behaviour.
14: Why is there no way of justifying the police? That behaviour? Why hasn't he been condemning the police up to now for the way they behave? Because we know what happened.
0: I actually think when you watch that video the second time, you know, the individual who's standing over Henry the first time the police get there, I think that might be the killer's brother, from what they said, which adds another dimension to this, doesn't it? If it is the killer's brother and he's standing over there and not saying he's been stabbed, even though he says he's bleeding a little bit, knowing that your brother's just stabbed someone. And then when the police officer says, is anyone else hurt? He goes, yeah, my brother. That's what you can hear. He goes, yeah, my brother. Look, we're going to be talking about this, you know, for a fair bit in the evening and in the next show, which I know a couple of this panel are on. So, look, stay tuned for that. And I'm very sorry, everyone. That was a very distressing show.
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16: Good evening. It's time for your GB News weather update from the Met Office. There's some pretty wet weather pushing its way eastwards across the country at the moment. As that clears through into tomorrow, we're going to see plenty of showers following in behind. The unsettled weather at the moment is due to a frontal system that's making its way across the country. That's bringing some heavy, persistent rain through the rest of this evening and overnight, mainly across parts of England, but there will be outbreaks of rain elsewhere. As the more persistent rain edges towards the east, we'll see showers following in behind. Some of them could be heavy and thundery, particularly towards the southwest. A lot of cloud for many of us with the rain, so temperatures not falling a huge amount. Mid-teens in many places, a few prone spots with only clear skies could just about drop into single figures. First thing tomorrow morning, there will be some persistent rain still across eastern parts of England, but it will clear away through the morning. Further west, we're looking at showers with some sunny spells in between. It's a similar story across parts of Northern Ireland, much of Northern England, and western parts of Scotland, with some drier weather, yes, but always the chance of a bit of rain. Meanwhile, across eastern Scotland, I think the rain's going to linger here for longest and could last well through into the afternoon. Otherwise, it's going to be a showery day for many of us. Watch out, as some of those showers could pack quite a punch. There could be some rumbles of thunder, a bit of hail mixed in with them as well, albeit a few bright or sunny spells dotted around in between those showers. Temperatures for many will be around average for the time of year. In the south, that means it's going to be a couple of degrees cooler than it has been today. Into Wednesday, and whilst there will be some showers continuing overnight, it's a band of rain that we're keeping an eye out for, because that's going to sweep its way northeastwards. It's going to be persistent and heavy at times, with showers following in behind it. Watch out as well for some strong gusty winds, particularly towards the south and west. They're going to be a bit stronger than we usually see at this time of year, with more changeable weather through the end of the week. Bye-bye.
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0: Yeah, welcome along. Look, we now actually have the 999 call for you that was made to the police by the murderer of Henry Novak's brother. And we are going to be playing that for you when I come back. This is the phone call where they accused Henry Novak, who was lying, dying, drowning in his own blood, of being a racist. We're going to play you that 999 call in just a minute. Also, it's time. That's next.
13: Do you trust what you're being told?
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2: 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Entrance must be 18 or over. Lines close at 4 p.m. on the 26th of June. This is a network giveaway. 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
8: Welcome back to Patrick Christie's Tonight, late edition. Look, it's a little bit of a different show tonight. We do have all of the front pages for you, and I will talk about them. But of course, the big story tonight is this.
9: The jury confirmed what we've always known. Henry's life was taken from him unlawfully, violently, and without justification.
8: As I'm sure many of you will be aware, the police have released the body cam footage of Henry Novak's final moments, during which he was arrested, had his face pressed into the gravel, and was dragged around a bit whilst accused of being a racist. When he said that he'd been stabbed, the police replied, "I don't think you have, mate. We've got that footage for you. Many of you will have seen it already." But in the last few moments, they've also released the 999 call that the killer's brother made to the authorities.
10: Police emergency.
11: Yeah, we've just been attacked by someone racially. Yeah, this...
8: We got the full version of that. That was a bit of it. So bear in mind that at the time that phone call was made, they will have known that Henry Novak was dying. And they would have known that his brother had killed him. And that is the monster there. That is the monster that did that, Terry Novak, and then stood over him as he died. They've also released this picture of the murder weapon in the last few minutes. That's what you're looking at there. That is the, I think a 21-centimetre knife. And, of course, it's a bloodied knife that you can see there. And that is the weapon that was sadly used to take Henry Novak's life. Should anyone really in this country be allowed to walk around with that? I don't think so. Like I said, we're also going to be talking about the front pages, and this is the big story on those.
12: I am sorry. Sorry for what was done to you. Sorry that so many people with power failed you. Sorry for having believed Mandelson's lies and appointed him.
8: Well, it's all over every single newspaper front page. Mandelson files reveal how the PM's authority crumbled. There's a lot of detail in there. However, sources close to GB News have said that private messages between Peter Mandelson and Sir Keir Starmer, as well as messages between Peter Mandelson and Darren Jones, are being withheld. Why? How long can that last? And...
12: But we must have a welfare system fit for the future, and the current model doesn't work. It desperately needs reform.
8: The Mandelson files have also revealed that the Work and Pension Secretary, Pat McFadden, thinks that every conversation he has is about finding new people to tax to pay for other people to get benefits. So there we go.

0: Well, joining us this evening is the journalist and broadcaster Benjamin Butterworth. We've got the head of communications at the Adam Smith Institute, Joanna Marchong. And we've got GB News contributor, Leo Kurz. We are going to be playing you the 999 call that was made to the police by Henry Novak's killer's brother when we come back after the latest headlines with Bethany Elsie.
1: Good evening. Your top stories from the GB newsroom at 3 minutes past 11. Police have released body cam footage showing officers handcuffing 18-year-old Henry Novak, who'd been stabbed moments before. Vikram Digwa stabbed the student several times as he was walking home from a night out in Southampton in December, and then falsely claimed to police he'd been racially abused by him. Henry told officers he couldn't breathe and that he'd been stabbed several times before he died handcuffed in the street. The 23-year-old Sikh man has been sentenced to life in prison with a minimum term of 21 years, and the police watchdog is investigating the officers involved. Henry's father says his son's treatment by police was inhumane and is calling for a fearless investigation.
2: When police arrived, Henry was lying on the floor, barely able to sit up and plainly in severe medical distress. Henry told officers that he could not breathe 9 times. He told them he had been stabbed 4 times. He lost consciousness before anyone believed him. We hold Vikram Digwa solely and 100% responsible for the brutal murder of our son. But Henry should not have died on the streets of Southampton in police custody.
1: Sources have told GB News that messages between Sir Keir Starmer and Lord Peter Mandelson have been withheld in the latest release of documents relating to his time as ambassador to the US. Thousands of files have been published by the government, including WhatsApp messages between figures at the top of government. They reveal the former peer repeatedly criticised the Prime Minister's leadership, saying he lacks nerve, adding that number 10 needs a complete revamp. In a written note to David Lammy, Mandelson also said the government would never regret hiring him. While the former peer, who was sacked last year due to his links to the convicted paedophile Jeffrey Epstein, declined to comply by handing over his phone to the government. Police are investigating 6 stabbings after Arsenal's Premier League trophy parade in North London yesterday. The Met Police says 24 people have been arrested, including 10 on suspicion of assault on police and 3 on suspicion of sexual assault. And the US president says talks with Iran are continuing at a rapid pace after both sides exchanged fire in recent days. The US military says it bombed radar and drone sites in Iran after Tehran shot down an American drone over the weekend. Donald Trump says he's held productive calls tonight with Israel's prime minister and Iran-backed militia Hezbollah in an attempt to secure a truce in Lebanon. It's after Iran's state broadcaster said it would collapse unless Israel stopped its attacks. You're up to date for now. Have a very good evening.
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0: Welcome back to Late Edition. Look, before we get you the full 999 phone call that Henry Novak's killer's brother made to police, which is especially in the context of the body cam footage, which we will play a bit for you again, it's just the most maddening thing ever. I do want to actually just at least remind you about what is on the front of tomorrow's national newspapers. The Independent go for Peter Mandelson's verdict on Starmer, bereft and beleaguered. Well, he's not the only one, is he, with that? The I, Mandelson files reveal how the PM's authority crumbled. And that is a big thing here, which is that you can see now, beyond any reasonable doubt, that we are being led by a husk of a man who doesn't have the respect of anyone around him. The Guardian, Mandelson files reveal security briefings before the vetting was passed, and that again is a national security angle. The Telegraph, every meeting I have is who can we tax to pay benefits? And that is a big reveal in a sense. Like, I mean, in a way it's not, because that's what we know, but it's like they've actually said it in black and white, that this is like in Labour's DNA. They do also carry the Henry Novak story. Police left my son to die and and gave his killer a meal, say the victim's father. We go now to the Mirror. What is left to hide? Now, as we understand it here at GB News, there are still messages between Keir Starmer and Peter Mandelson, and Peter Mandelson and Darren Jones as well, who is a very senior member of this government, that are yet to be released. And you think, why? Why is that? What have they got to hide? What is left to hide? And maybe we will get those in the coming day. The Daily Mail, Labour's poisonous puppet master and a £1 million cover-up. So the Daily Mail there are going off on the line that, the Mandelson files exposed the toxic infighting in Labour, but they believe that there was, you know, basically a cover-up to try to only release certain bits of it. The Sun, the Welfare Party, it's a Labour benefits story. The Daily Express, every meeting I have, the Express say, is who can be taxed to pay benefits, and there you are. That is it. You know, Labour, the party of the work shy. Not even just the British work shy, by the way. The world's work shy. That seems to be what the Labour Party is. Now, so, again, I need to say to you, this is an unbelievably distressing story. It's an unbelievably distressing footage for you. It's the Henry Novak police body cam footage. Now, we played it you in full earlier on the show, and we've made an editorial decision to play you a bit of it again. Now, we are not going to play you the full version again. I will verbally describe to you, however, what happens in the longer version. But here is a bit of Henry Novak's final moments.
4: My dad's just holding them.
5: He keeps dropping side to side, so I'm just trying to keep a set up.
6: Right.
5: He's got a bowl of blood, I don't want him.
7: I can't breathe. He was on the bin on the other side of this gate.
5: Yeah. He's jumped over these fences and stuff like that. And he's up here.
6: Away, mate.
5: His officers, he's fallen from there and he's slipped from there.
7: His other shoe is left over there, mate.
6: What's your name, mate?
7: Up here.
6: Huh? Has anyone been hurt other than him?
7: Yeah, me.
5: He's grabbed my brother. He's took my turban off. Started grabbing my head.
6: Are you injured?
5: Yeah, I've got swollen eye, a little bruise.
6: All right, just step back a little bit for me. Someone flag these down.
0: So that's the point that we are stopping that footage there. I will tell you what happened. And again, it's important for me to stress that the police put this out in conjunction with the family. So the family's consent is what we're being told. So what happens afterwards, and you see there's no urgency there, right? The whole length of time that footage is happening, Henry Novak is dying. He's been stabbed multiple times, apparently once in the face and jaw as well, which you thought would have been clearly visible to any police officer worth his or her salt. He then is struggling to talk, he's struggling to breathe. He tells the police officer he's been stabbed. The police officer says, "I don't think you have, mate." Like that, just like that. "I don't think you have, mate." Like you might say to your mate down the pub when they start telling you some tall story. "No, I don't think you have, mate." They then don't bother to check him over. They just prat around for a bit, talk to the, as we now know, killer about whether or not he's got a slightly bruised eye, which, by the way, I don't think he had. And then they go to Henry Novak. He says, "I've been stabbed." He says, "I can't breathe." 9 times he told them that he'd been stabbed. 9 times. 4 times he told them that he couldn't breathe. They don't bother to check him. They just do not bother to check him. They try to put him on his side. He must have been in agony. They try to put him on his side. Police officer says, "Oh, he doesn't like that." And they go, "Oh, he can't really breathe. Oh, his pupils are going. Oh, it looks like he's going to be sick." They just narrate this poor boy's death as they're standing over him. And they're not the only ones standing over him. The killer then moves and stands over him. And at no point does he say, "Actually, look, He's been stabbed." Even if to say it was self-defense, which of course it wasn't, he doesn't say that at all. And what we can play for you now, in light of all of that, is the 999 call made to police by the murderer's brother.
8: Police emergency.
9: Yeah, we've just been attacked by someone racially. Yeah, this.
8: Right.
9: He's just attacked me. Cookies and stuff. Huh? Sorry, we just got attacked racially by some white person.
8: Right, okay. Whereabouts are you?
9: We're on Belmont Road.
8: just out in the street, are you?
9: Sorry?
8: You're just in the street?
9: Yeah, literally. I just parked on my car to come home and he's attacked my brother.
0: We just got attacked racially. We just got attacked by this beep. So, did they call him a name there? Did they call Henry Novak a horrible name after the brother had stabbed him multiple times? We got attacked by this white guy. He just came out. Now, the thing is, we now know none of that's true. We now know not only is none of that true, but what the boys then did, the men then did, is they made a call to their mother. And their mother, who was not born here, by the way, arrived at the scene, and there's a picture that we're going to show you in a second, which is of the knife that was used, this ceremonial knife that was 21 centimetres long, this sword, really. At what point does a knife become a sword? I mean, there you go. That's it. The mother arrived at the scene and took the knife and left the scene with the knife and hid it. And there she is. I mean, this is a family murder and cover up, and it is absolutely, absolutely disgusting. The whole thing is utterly disgusting. So, in case you missed it, in a couple of minutes' time, we'll replay you that 999 call. Of course, look, Joanna, when you see and hear this now, what's your kind of overarching emotion here, really?
10: I mean, I've just go completely quiet. I watched the full footage outside. Oh, I thought the full footage was only the minute and a half, and I thought that was so long. How could nothing have been done? Only to then realise it's actually 3 minutes of that boy kind of withering around in agony. I think it, honestly, just seeing that, watching the parents' press statement, I don't understand how anyone could watch that and not come to the same conclusion that there's been gross misjustice and just wrong procedure done. Your last guest was on was a former detective or investigator. I mean, I think any comments as to the process and everything being done correctly, I mean, those police officers will, like, know that what they've done is completely wrong. When they're dragging the poor boy around, when they're, you know, we found out that he was stabbed in both of his legs, in his chest as well, and they're moving his body as if it's worth absolutely nothing.
0: His face, this is the thing. Apparently there was an injury to his face. Well, where did he get that from? You know, I mean, and they're acting like it's nothing. And that, by the way, so I want to clarify. So obviously, Vikram Digwar is guilty of murder. His mother was found guilty of assisting an offender. His brother was not convicted of any crime.
10: Surely that's aiding and abetting.
0: So
10: you have dad out there as well.
0: Well, I know. I know. But this is the British justice system. It's the same British justice system that after Henry Novak died, that bloke is on your screen or was on your screen before, Digwar the murderer. They didn't handcuff him. They never handcuffed him. They took him to a police station. They walked him around the kitchen so that he could pick his own dinner out, and he still didn't admit to anything. He pled not guilty at court. He dragged the whole family through a trial, that absolute monster. I mean, Leo, look, the family have said they don't want this, they've been very clear about this, to sow any kind of, you know, increased division or anything like that. They want new knife crime laws, they want some kind of reform when it comes to the carrying of knives, the possession of knives and all of that. But, you know, you as a human being, as a father yourself, you know, when you see that body cam footage, what's your kind of gut response to that? Maybe about the police, what do you think?
11: Yeah, I mean, on a human level, it's obvious that common sense wasn't followed, and, you know, basic humanity. If somebody tells you 9 times they've been stabbed, if they tell you 4 times they can't breathe, you at least check to see if they've been stabbed. And it wouldn't have been difficult to ascertain that. I mean, given they even said he had blood in his mouth, I mean, where do they think the blood came from? But, I mean, as for the idea that they weren't following protocol, I think they were following their training and their protocol. All British police are trained in anti-racism. And as this ideology says that racism is something that can only happen to somebody that's not white, anti-racism is essentially anti-whiteness. They get trained in white privilege, in white fragility. So these police officers, when they're standing next to the dying body of Henry Novak, would have been thinking, oh, he's got white fragility, because that's what they've been trained. They've been trained to see racism racism by white people as the absolute paramount concern. You know, these, and everybody knows it. The murderer, the killers, when they phoned the police, said, oh, we're the victim of racism. And then, you know, they know that, you know, that's going to be held aloft as the most important thing.
0: And that's a really key point. So in that moment, those brothers are looking around and they're thinking, I've just stabbed a lad here multiple times, probably to death with this massive knife that I carry around with me for religious reasons. When we call the police, make sure the first thing you say is that we were racially attacked. And that tells you everything you need to know about the kind of society that we've got at the moment. Get us out of this. Oh, I'll just say I've been the victim of racism. I'll just say I've been the victim of racism. You know, why are we even entertaining this stuff anymore, seriously?
12: I mean, we know from the footage of the videos that the murderer took on his own phone that the claim that his turban had been punched off was false, and he had removed it himself prior to police arriving in order to confect the story. And so, you know, the idea that somehow it wasn't premeditated, well, the fact that they ring the police with that effective lie, that they stay looking over the body of the man that he had just murdered while his brother and mother are involved, tells you that this man is as despicable as you get. But what's so appalling, we just heard that 999 call there in which he lies, in which presumably he was in within hearing shot of Henry Novak. And so as he lies there dying, he not only has these lies being told about him by his murderer, but then the arm of the state that is meant to help him turns up and repeats them and judges him, mocks him as he begs for help. And I think it's one thing to say that, as the inspector on the programme earlier said, that, look, you get routine situations like this and it can be hard to judge who's telling the truth, but they made an assumption about who was telling the truth. As one viewer has pointed out that got in touch, he said they didn't even unzip his jacket.
0: No.
12: So what attempt did they make to assess what he was telling?
0: And that's what that police officer, and by the way, you know, if you go back and watch, if you want, Kevin Hurley came on earlier on, this police officer, former top cop, believe it or not, and was talking about how, oh, well, he's wearing dark clothing and it was a dark night. Well, unzip his clothing then.
12: Yeah.
0: Just like unzip it. You know, and then they make the point, oh, you see stuff like this, you know, you get desensitised to it. Well, I don't want people who are desensitised to this kind of stuff patrolling the streets. I'm sorry, I just don't. And it was staggering, by the way, to say that. People have seen now, in the age of social media, people see shocking stuff all the time. You saw what happened on October the 7th, that's beamed out there. People have seen, like, loads of 9/11 footage. They've seen loads of Iraq war footage. You've seen it. The idea that the public is acting over-emotionally here to something is for the birds. People are reacting emotionally, Joanna, I think, because they are disgusted by what they've seen.
10: I mean, this weekend I had seen the kind of like tribute videos for Henry Novak, and I think just hearing how his family described him, hearing his sister, seeing the videos of all that kind of stuff, it was enough to make me really emotional over the weekend. Seeing this footage is genuinely gut-wrenching when you think he was a really charming boy, obviously really close with his family, and then to get the footage where he's surrounded by people complicit with literally killing him after stabbing him so many times. It's so graphic. It's so awful. I would expect there to be an unprecedented amount of civil unrest.
0: And, well, I mean, look, obviously we hope not. We hope not. I mean, you know, certainly the family don't want that. You know, I mean, they've been pretty clear about that. You know, that level of thing. But I take what you're saying, because this footage is so awful and everything. Look, we're going to hear from the family as well, because in light of everything that we've just played you, you know, the 999 call, the video footage, the knife and all of this, for that family, for the father specifically, of course, but for all of them, to come outside court today and speak in the way that they did, and by all accounts as well, give their victim impact statements in court so eloquently and so passionately and in such a composed way and so in such a dignified way, they're better people than I am. They're better people than I am. So we're going to continue with this, and we'll hear from the family when we come back.
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15: 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I'm a supporter of Help the Persecuted. War has erupted across the Middle East. Their teams in Iran, Lebanon, Jordan, and Iraq are still there, rescuing and sheltering persecuted Christians in the midst of conflict. 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
17: Legendary tennis star Serena Williams will return to the sport and play doubles at the Queen's Club Championship in London. The American stepped away from the sport 4 years ago following her final appearance at the US Open in New York. After confirmation of her return, Williams said, "Queen's Club feels like the perfect place to begin this next chapter. Grass has given me some of the most meaningful moments of my career, and I'm excited to be back competing on one of the sport's most iconic stages." 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That's the latest sport. 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
0: Welcome back to Patrick Christie's Tonight, late edition. As you will all know, this is normally a newspaper front pages show. We are going to do the front pages. Most of them are leading on the Peter Mandelson files. Can I just say on that, by the way, that the body cam footage of the Henry Novak, of Henry Novak's death and the subsequent 999 call, you know, they had not been released at the time that the new national newspapers went to print. It was released shortly before 10 p.m. It'd be interesting to see if any of the newspapers update their front pages first thing tomorrow. I still think, though, we had the court case, we had the family's testimony, we had the father's testimony, we had the details from the father there about the way that the police treated Henry Novak. And I'm just saying this now, that especially the left-wing newspapers that have all gone off on Peter Mandelson, if Henry Novak had not been a white boy, and if the killer had been a white boy, and the victim had not been white, I guarantee you that more national newspapers would have just led with that story. But they've not. They've gone off on Peter Mandelson. Okay, it's a big story, the Mandelson stuff. Don't get me wrong. We will talk about that in a bit. But come on. Like, the Daily Telegraph have done a bit on it. They've done a bit on Henry Novak from his dad. Fine, because the Daily Telegraph does multiple. But every single one has gone off on Mandelson. I think that tells you a lot about the psychology of the national newspaper front pages. I'm going to play you a clip now of Henry Novak's father speaking on the steps of the court after Henry Novak's killer was sentenced to 21 years today.
1: When police arrived, Henry was lying on the floor, barely able to sit up and plainly in severe medical distress. Henry told officers that he could not breathe 9 times. He told them he had been stabbed 4 times. He lost consciousness before anyone believed him. We hold Vikram Digwa solely and 100% responsible for the brutal murder of our son. But Henry should not have died on the streets of Southampton in police custody.
0: And again, given everything that we've seen tonight, it's been released tonight, and the comments of Henry Novak's father there, this was from a few days ago, and it was a police chief in Hampshire and the Isle of Wight. This is, in my view, this is him trying to wriggle out of what happened. Here it is.
2: Henry was the victim of this crime, and the fact that officers took several minutes to realise what had happened and to start to give Henry a first aid is something that I deeply regret. But they were operating with far less information than we have now, on the basis of lies, with a wound that was deep and internal, and where the bleeding, that significant bleeding, was not and could not have been immediately obvious to them, and where the pathologist has been clear that there's nothing they could have done that night that would have saved Henry's life.
0: Not true that it wasn't immediately obvious. You can hear someone in the video say that he's got blood. He says he's been stabbed. They didn't take his hoodie off to see what was happening underneath. That's the first thing you would do. The first thing any human being would do if someone says they've been stabbed, Leo, is you would look for it, right?
11: Yeah.
0: And yeah.
11: Well, he says the wounds are deep and internal, but they would have started on the outside of his body, obviously, because it's a knife, and he was stabbed in so many different places, and he had blood in his mouth. I believe it's even referenced. I don't know if they thought that I don't know what their explanation, what they were thinking. I mean, if somebody's got blood in their mouth and they're saying they can't breathe, I mean, I'm not the world's most first aid trained guy, but I would immediately, instead of handcuffing somebody who obviously isn't an imminent danger, exactly, obviously isn't going to get up and sprint away, I would check to see that he's okay. And so, like, I mean, the police must be used to situations where they turn up and there's two parties and they can't take anybody's word for granted. The reason they took the word for granted in this case is because they'd heard that word racism that made them immediately fearful. The only way you can get fired from a lot of public sector jobs is if you're accused of racism or accused of not responding well enough when somebody makes an accusation of racism. It's become the absolute ultimate sin in the public sector.
0: And just the lack of curiosity from those police officers. And John, as well, like, to handcuff him, by the time they arrived and they just sauntered over to him, Henry Novak was immobile. He was immobile. Even if, for a second, they thought, oh, maybe he's on drugs or drunk, which clearly happens a huge amount for the police, clearly, you know, he's not actually going to do anything to them, is he? He's not actually going to do it. To handcuff him, put him on his front, read him his rights like that.
10: Even if you just think about it from a logical perspective, you have two sides. You have to think about the level of harm, right? One guy is saying he's been racially abused and you might be able to see a black eye. And the other person, the other party, is on the floor, bleeding out, crying out in pain, saying, I've been stabbed multiple times. The fact that in that footage, you don't see anybody checking his person, the fact that you see him being kind of like dragged about the floor, put on his side, put in all different positions, but no one's actually looking at him, I think that's the most worrying thing.
0: And Henry Novak's father today said that he believes, they understand, and they must have been told this. I mean, look, Henry Novak's family have been right about everything else. Yeah, so, I mean, they're clearly telling the truth about this as well, is that they believe that at least one of the police officers there is still on duty. One of them was allowed to resign before they faced an investigation. So the implication there might be they get to do things like keep their pension or whatever they get. Yeah. And you heard that police officer, the police chief earlier there, Benjamin. This is the other layer to it, which is that when you see this stuff, it looks now like there is a police cover-up going on here, an attempt to minimise what these officers did.
12: I mean, the person that's been allowed to resign gets to keep their dignity, which is something Henry Novak did not get. And I think that's why it matters both in principle and in the public having trust with police. It is normal practice for police officers that the first word, i.e. the person who calls them in the 999 yeah. call, is the one they take. I've been on the receiving end of that myself, and it's, you know.
0: Yeah.
12: But you should also think that they didn't make any effort to verify that. So in the footage, you hear what you assume to be a female police officer say, well, we should probably check. And then the male officer essentially overrules her by repeatedly saying, I don't think he has, mate. You know, i.e. you have not been stabbed. And so whoever that male officer is, I think should face more serious questions
0: yeah.
12: because he ignores his colleague suggesting that they should check. The fact is that they didn't make any attempt to assess the reality of the situation. They made an assumption, and that is why it's such a serious police failure.
0: Yeah, and just to say, because we're going to play that 999 clip again now, but just to say, you know, I'm a new parent. Oh, sorry, it's only 9 months old. I'm able to play the tape forward a bit, and you think that when they go out and they get older and they get to an age when they're like 18 and something maybe terrible and random happens to them like that, that if the police arrive and the authorities arrive, that at least that's like the final backstop to something even worse happening, you know? And I know there'll be a huge amount of parents right across the country tonight watching this, feeling even more fearful for their children's safety in the nature of random attacks plus police response. Let's just play you that 999 call again.
3: Police emergency.
9: Yeah, we just been attacked by someone racially. Yeah, this.
3: Right.
9: He's just attacked. What? Took us to start off. Sorry. Huh? Sorry, we just got attacked racially by some white person.
3: Right, okay. Whereabouts are you?
9: We're on Belmont Road.
3: Just out in the street, are you?
9: Sorry?
3: You're just in the street?
9: Yeah, literally. I just parked on my car to come home and he's attacked my brother.
0: That, of course, turned out not to be true, as we know. All right, look, been very, very harrowing last hour or so here on GB News, or last hour and a half, actually, given that. We are gonna now touch on tomorrow's newspaper front pages and coming up in just a moment.
4: I am sorry. Sorry for what was done to you. Sorry that so many people with power failed you. Sorry for having believed Mandelson's lies and appointed him.
0: More bombshell revelations from the Mandelson files. I'll reveal all next.
22: Good evening. It's time for your GB News weather update from the Met Office. There's some pretty wet weather pushing its way eastwards across the country at the moment. As that clears through into tomorrow, we're going to see plenty of showers following in behind. The unsettled weather at the moment is due to a frontal system that's making its way across the country. That's bringing some heavy, persistent rain through the rest of this evening and overnight, mainly across parts of England, but there will be outbreaks of rain elsewhere. As the more persistent rain edges towards the east, we'll see showers following in behind. Some of them could be heavy and thundery, particularly towards the southwest. A lot of cloud for many of us with the rain, so temperatures not falling a huge amount. Mid-teens in many places, a few prone spots with any clear skies could just about drop into single figures. First thing tomorrow morning, there will be some persistent rain still across eastern parts of England, but it will clear away through the morning. Further west, we're looking at showers with some sunny spells in between. It's a similar story across parts of Northern Ireland, much of Northern England, and western parts of Scotland, with some drier weather, yes, but always the chance of a bit of rain. Meanwhile, across eastern Scotland, I think the rain's going to linger here for longest and could last well through into the afternoon. Otherwise, it's going to be a showery day for many of us. Watch out, as some of those showers could pack quite a punch. There could be some rumbles of thunder, a bit of hail mixed in with them as well, albeit a few bright or sunny spells dotted around in between those showers. Temperatures for many will be around average for the time of year in the southeast. That means it's going to be a couple of degrees cooler than it has been today. into Wednesday, and whilst there will be some showers continuing overnight, it's a band of rain that we're keeping an eye out for, because that's going to sweep its way northeastwards. It's going to be persistent and heavy at times, with showers following in behind it. Watch out as well for some strong gusty winds, particularly towards the south and west. They're going to be a bit stronger than we usually see at this time of year, with more changeable weather through the end of the week. Bye-bye.
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0: Okay, well, welcome back. So let's bring up a couple of tomorrow's newspaper front pages now, starting with the Daily Telegraph. And the Daily Telegraph go off on some of the Mandelson file revelations. And, I mean, look, they are all genuinely quite revealing, aren't they? Various different reasons. One of them, though, is that every meeting I have is, who can we tax to pay benefits to others? Those are the exchanges between Pat McFadden, the Work and Pension Secretary, and Peter Mandelson. And, like, I mean, we literally know it's true because they've had 52 new or increased taxes since they've come into power, and they've given benefits to loads of people and taken money off people like farmers, and they wanted to do it to pensioners, and they've, you know, just anyone who's, like, runs a business. So, like, we knew that, but, like, it's just interesting to see it, isn't it? That this is what Pat McFadden is saying. The Labour backbenchers, the only thing they talk about is who can we tax more to give more away in benefits.
11: Yeah, because they're socialists. They're socialists. All they want to do is spend other people's money. They can't think about it. I remember when Labour came into power, saying, we're going to go for growth. And it's like, wait, what are you going to do to make some growth come about? It's like, absolutely nothing. We're going to raise taxes. We're going to make an even more difficult place to do business. No growth whatsoever. And we're seeing the outcome. It's like, absolutely nothing. We're going to raise taxes. We're going to make an even more difficult place to do business. No growth whatsoever. And we're seeing the we're

0: line here, which is like, what else is there to hide? And you know, Peter Mandelson has not handed over his personal mobile phone. There are also messages between Darren Jones, who's the chief secretary, cabinet secretary, and Keir Starmer and Peter Mandelson, that according to Christopher Hope, our political editor, have not been released. They've been withheld. It's been claimed that there are some personal phone messages to Lord Mandelson from both Starmer and Jones, which have been withheld. No explanation, Joanna, has been given for this. Lord Mandelson himself is apparently not prepared to release anything after legal advice. Well, you know, I don't agree with it. We kind of understand it from Ian Mandelson's perspective, can't you? What do you make of this?
1: I think it's obviously like the latest episode in this soap drama in Westminster. But what is actually revealing? They asked Peter Mandelson for his phone. He then denied, and they've just been like, "Well, there's not much we can really do here," and that's it. That's absolutely it. We've seen everyone in the files so far, like Mandelson, basically speaking to so much of the Labour cabinet, questioning everyone's authority. Starmer, Rayner. I mean, he said to Reeves as well, he said to Streeting, he said about Streeting, I think he's having an early midlife crisis.
0: Yeah.
1: So, I mean, he's questioning the authority of everyone. And considering this man had been in the Labour Party affiliated for ages, big figure, He's been like weaving his opinion throughout the whole thing. So no wonder there's confirmation now running through the whole of the Labour Party, all their spokespeople, the people running our country, the fiscal policy, privately already know that it's all backwards and it's not worth the paper it's written on.
2: I mean, I'll leave commenting on what an early midlife crisis looks like for Leo when you've got an expert. Why interrupt? Oh. But do you know? I mean, there's an ongoing police investigation for which he denies.
3: You've got a better hairline.
0: There we go.
2: I know, but if I had your money, I too would have a better hairline.
0: All right.
2: You know, there's an ongoing police investigation, and they said that, which he denies all wrongdoing in that context. And so some of the files we know have not been made public because they're essential to the Met's work. And of course, the criminal investigation is more important than simply having these things in the public domain in the urgent term. So I understand that. But I think what this definitely shows is that Mandelson and Starmer were not close. They were not politically aligned. Mandelson had extensive disagreements with Starmer's leadership. And so the central allegation that almost removed him as Prime Minister a few months ago was that somehow he was, you know, under Mandelson's cosh. And clearly that wasn't the case.
0: Well, we don't know that, do we? Because we haven't got the messages.
2: But nothing about what we have suggests that they were particularly aligned, does it?
0: No, but again, like, Peter Mandelson is the kind of guy who looks like he sleeps upside down in a cocoon, right? he's not a particularly reliable guy in a lot of senses. He's seen as a bit slimy. That's who he is. It's Peter Mandelson, right? And, like, so, you know, maybe he had a different relationship with Keir Starmer. Also, he's kind of known as a Machiavellian puppet master, yeah. Right? So yeah. There is, I would say, quite a good chance that Peter Mandelson was saying one thing to Keir Starmer and another thing to another. I do want to read out number 10's reply, and we'll go back to Leo on this, but nothing is being withheld on the messages, a spokesperson added. In the same way as other ministers, the Prime Minister has fully complied with the humble address by providing all the information he holds as required. The information submitted has been published by the Cabinet Office, and in the Commons on Monday, Mr. Jones said that his messages to Lord Mandelson had not been included because he had been using the disappearing messages function on WhatsApp. So there you go. But if we've got time to just bring up the iPaper quickly, because what it ultimately reveals, all of this, the back talk between Mandelson and various different cabinet ministers and figures and whatever, is that none of them have any respect for Keir Starmer. In fact, it says that Downing Street aides have no idea what Keir wants. They're not being led. So, like, how is this guy still in power?
3: Yeah, and I think this is more damaging than any closeness he had with Peter Mandelson. And I think they were close. It's just they don't appear close because Peter Mandelson, as you rightly point out, doesn't actually have human blood in his veins. He's some sort of Transylvanian vampire. And Keir Starmer is a robot. So it'd be like trying to get, you know, a snake to mate with a brick. So it's not, that's never going to work. But the revelations that Keir Starmer's authority just immediately crumbled as soon as he won the election, and was constantly getting getting questioned and called out by backbenchers. That's more damaging than anything I've seen.
2: I think Starmer comes out very well of this.
4: We've got to go.
2: Because he appointed the guy who said they tax too much and they want to spend too much on benefits. He made that

0: person in charge of the benefits department, the one that's so angry at the expenses.
1: Well, look, I'm at pains to say that, you know, Tory solicitor Peter Mandelson would deny having Transylvanian vampire blood coursing through his veins. So there we go. Coming up, more on the Peter Mandelson files, which is leading every single national newspaper for tomorrow. So that's next.
2: I forecast a perfect holiday in the sun.
3: Weather looking good then?
2: For sure. And no worries about our travel insurance.
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5: Hello, here's your latest holiday sun forecast brought to you by the Met Office. We'll see some cloud across western parts of the Mediterranean. Next few days, showers towards the north and east, but warm in the sunshine elsewhere. Certainly across the Canaries, Madeira on Tuesday, we'll see some cloud, a few showers feeding in from the north. Much of Iberia, fine, but notice showers across southern France into parts of Greece. Could be locally heavy and thundery in nature, but in the sunshine elsewhere, pretty warm for the time of year. Certainly over the next few days, further showers towards the north and east, but staying warm in the sunshine elsewhere.
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1: Okay, welcome back to Late Edition. We are going to talk about the Guardian's front page now, I think, because they go for Mandelson files reveal security briefing before betting pass. Every single front page has got a version of the Mandelson story. Joanna, why is this important, this idea that security briefings to Mandelson were definitively given now before he passed his vetting?
3: Yeah, because when you talk about why he was hired, there's lots of controversy on the on the whole thing, just because we don't know why, after all the evidence, he was called multiple names where we suggested he was a bad guy, he was fired from different governments, and then we let him back in. So why is that? I mean, in the files today released, it actually showed that Mandelson was incredibly unhelpful throughout the whole vetting process, asking for a name, like a list of all the national people he had met in the US and his contacts. He said he couldn't possibly do that. He can't remember all the higher ups that he could remember. So that's why Mandelson has been completely calling the shots from the get go in terms of passing his vetting, demanding he pass, demanding the role he wanted. Yeah. He was demanding who knew about the US trade deal, actually cutting the Department of Business and Trade out, and also setting the Prime Minister up with loads of meetings with people that weren't really confirmed or should have been met in the first place. He was doing all of that. So that's why it matters even more now. We're refreshing this line, because it just shows a pattern of behaviour that he was allowed to continue.
1: And Benjamin, this is it. If you were minded to appoint me, I would never. Yeah. I would make sure you never regret it. It's a letter from Peter Mandelson to David Lammy, November 2024.
0: Yeah, he was. I mean, Mandelson was being almost grovelling in his attempts to minister after minister. Among the content in this tranche of documents is him talking about Keir Mather, who is a 20-something-year-old minister. He's the youngest minister since Gladstone, and he repeatedly texts cabinet minister saying, "Have you got Keir? Have you got Mather's number?" No. And then it turns out he did have the right number, but this 24-year-old minister just didn't want to talk to him.
1: Exactly. And it's humiliating for Mandelson and also a bit creepy.
3: Yeah.
1: But anyway, right. Let's go now to the newspaper roundup. The Independent, Mandelson's verdict on Starmer, bereft and beleaguered. The Eye, Mandelson files reveal how the PM's authority crumbled. The Guardian, Mandelson files reveal security briefings before vetting passed. The Telegraph, every meeting I have is who can we tax and pay benefits to. The Mirror, what is left to hide? The Daily Mail, Labour's poisonous puppet master and a £1 million cover-up. The Sun, the Welfare Party, the Express, every meeting I have is who can be taxed to pay benefits. The Times, Labour only asks who can be taxed to pay benefits. Right, look, it's obviously been a very disturbing show in many senses. I'm going to finish the show by playing you the clip of Henry Novak's father paying tribute to his wonderful son. And here it is.
16: Finally, to know wherever he is, we are so proud of him and we love him beyond words. Thank you.
1: Yes, indeed. And Henry Novak, may he rest in peace. An absolutely devastating situation that should never, ever have happened. Thank you very much to our wonderful panel. Thank you very much to the viewers and listeners. I know that it's been incredibly heavy. We made a decision earlier to play you that footage of the body cam of his final moments in full. We think it's important. It was done in conjunction with the parents and the police. There you go. Have a good evening. Nana next.
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18: Good evening. It's time for your GB News weather update from the Met Office. There's some pretty wet weather pushing its way eastwards across the country at the moment. As that clears through into tomorrow, we're going to see plenty of showers following in behind. The unsettled weather at the moment is due to a frontal system that's making its way across the country. That's bringing some heavy, persistent rain through the rest of this evening and overnight, mainly across parts of England, but there will be outbreaks of rain elsewhere. As the more persistent rain edges towards the east, we'll see showers following in behind. Some of them could be heavy and thundery, particularly towards the southwest. A lot of cloud for many of us with the rain, so temperatures not falling a huge amount. Mid-teens in many places, a few prone spots with any clear skies could just about drop into single figures. First thing tomorrow morning, there will be some persistent rain still across eastern parts of England, but it will clear away through the morning. Further west, we're looking at showers with some sunny spells in between. It's a similar story across parts of Northern Ireland, much of Northern England, and western parts of Scotland, with some drier weather, yes, but always the chance of a bit of rain. Meanwhile, across eastern Scotland, I think the rain's going to linger here for longest and could last well through into the afternoon. Otherwise, it's going to be a showery day for many of us. Watch out, as some of those showers could pack quite a punch. There could be some rumbles of thunder, a bit of hail mixed in with them as well, albeit a few bright or sunny spells dotted around in between those showers. Temperatures for many will be around average for the time of year in the southeast. east. That means it's going to be a couple of degrees cooler than it has been today. Into Wednesday, and whilst there will be some showers continuing overnight, it's a band of rain that we're keeping an eye out for, because that's going to sweep its way northeastwards. It's going to be persistent and heavy at times, with showers following in behind it. Watch out as well for some strong gusty winds, particularly towards the south and west. They're going to be a bit stronger than we usually see at this time of year, with more changeable weather through the end of the week. Bye-bye.
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2: 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Entrance must be 18 or over. Lines close at 4 p.m. on the 26th of June. 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
1: Police emergency.
2: Yeah, we've just been attacked by someone racially. Yeah, this...
0: Horrific footage has just been released of the last moments of Henry Novak, who was arrested just after he had been stabbed. We'll show you the moment he was handcuffed and the desperate 999 call made after the attack. In other news...
3: It's been a day of high drama in Westminster today. Messages from Peter Mandelson to members of the government, to officials and others, politically appointed advisers too, from the former UK ambassador to Washington, have been made public for the first time by the government under pressure from the Conservatives, and it's been an embarrassing read for many of them.
0: The second batch of Mandelson files have been released, and they're very embarrassing for the government, and Sir Keir Starmer will bring you the full details. All right, well, stay with me. I'm Nana Aquare. This is The Late Show Live.

0: 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Joining me this evening in London is my panel of GB News contributors. That is comedian Leo Kearse, political commentator Matthew Stadlin, and former advisor in Number 10 Downing Street, Robert Midgley. And in Washington, D.C., our U.S. political analyst, Eric Hamm, and also U.S. political reporter for the Daily Mail, Victoria Churchill. Thank you for joining me. All right, let's talk about our main news this evening. The killer of 18-year-old Henry Novak has been jailed today for 21 years after a shocking knife attack that claimed the life of the Southampton student. Henry was walking home after a night out with friends when he was stabbed five times with a 21-inch ceremonial blade by Vikram Digwa. But as Henry lay fatally wounded, Digwa falsely claimed that he'd been racially abused, leading officers to initially detain the teenager before they realised that he was the victim and not the suspect. GB News' South of England reporter Isabel Fekulak joins us now from Southampton Crown Court. This was the latest.
1: Yes, the emotions inside that courtroom extremely high as that sentence was handed down to Vikram Digwa, 23-year-old Sikh man who has been given life imprisonment with a minimum term of 21 years. Now, inside the courtroom, we had many impact statements from Henry's mother, Henry's father, his stepmother, stepfather, and his sister. I'll read you out some very powerful lines from within those statements. His father said that the fault of him lying in the road, scared, bleeding to death, will haunt him forever, and that he has been tormented by not knowing exactly what happened that night, desperately searching for answers. He says, as a family, they have all been given a life sentence, and that they have resilience and determination to fight for Henry and to see justice done. Hopefully some of that justice done today, as we watched Vikram Digwa be whisked off in a van to carry out his life sentence. Henry Novak's mother as well, speaking in court, saying that the circumstances were so tragic and unimaginable that all that the pain is above anything she ever knew existed. Again, saying that no sentence handed down will ever bring Henry back. His stepmom described how Henry's six-year-old sibling is terrified that the person who killed Henry will break into their house and kill them all. She talked about the agonising pain of living the rest of her life without her darling Henry. His sister spoke in court as well. She looked at Digwa in the eye and told him that if you'd have known Henry, you would have never hurt him. And Digwa, throughout these statements being read, showed no expression, showed no remorse. His father, Henry Novak's father, came outside court after the sentence was handed down and spoke to the press. He said that he is calling for the Home Secretary to ensure and the IOPC, the Independent Office of Police Conduct, have all the resources to do a full and transparent investigation, calling on the government as well to treat knife crime as a national emergency. A very powerful speech. Take a look at what else he said.
2: Henry told officers that he could not breathe nine times. He told them he had been stabbed four times. The response from one officer was, "I don't think you have, mate." The police have said they were misled by the murderer and that the scene when they arrived was complex. Unfortunately, it seems to us the truth is much simpler.
1: Well, of course, police handed themselves into the Independent Office for Police Conduct immediately after the arrival, the incident. They said that it took them 3 minutes to administer first aid. They apologised for Henry Novak, handcuffing Henry Novak in the moments before he died. The judge, Judge William Mosley KC, today said that Vikram Digwa's lie, that it was a race, that he was racially attacked by Henry Novak. He confirmed that there was no evidence to back that. He said that he is sure Henry had said nothing racist and that the jury entirely rejected that defence, and he does too. He told Digwa, "You have brought shame upon your family, your community and your religion." Vikram Digwa sentenced today at Southampton Crown Court for a life imprisonment, minimum term of 21 years.
0: So that was Isabel Fekulak earlier outside Southampton Crown Court. And tonight police have released body camera footage of Henry Novak's last moments. And before we play it for you, a warning that this is highly distressing footage.
3: My dad's just holding it now.
4: Right. He keeps dropping side to side, so I'm just trying to keep him set up.
2: Right.
4: He's got a full of blood, I don't want him.
5: I can't breathe. He was on the bin on the other side of this gate.
4: Right. He's jumped over these fences and stuff like that. And he's up here.
2: Away, mate.
4: His officer's. He's fallen from there and he's slipped from there.
5: His other shoe is left over there, mate.
2: What's your name, mate?
5: Up here.
2: Huh? Has anyone been hurt other than him?
4: Yeah, me. His grandma, brother. He's took my turban off, started grabbing my head.
2: Are you injured?
4: Yeah, I've got swollen eye, a little bruise.
2: Alright, just step back a little bit for me. Someone flag these down.
0: Well, we won't be showing you the full footage, the entire piece, having already broadcast it, but I can tell you that that later he is then handcuffed, that is Henry, despite telling police that he had been stabbed. One police officer replied, "I don't think so, mate," just after he tells them that "I can't breathe." Henry is told his rights and he is placed under arrest. Of course, they dragged him around by his leg, which, as we understand, he was also stabbed there, one in each leg. We can also show you some of the 999 call made to the police. Again, a warning that this is highly distressing footage.
6: Police emergency.
7: Yeah, we've just been attacked by someone racially. Yeah, this.
6: Right.
7: He's just attacked it. Took his assault. Sorry. Huh? Sorry, we just got attacked racially by some white person.
6: Right, okay. Whereabouts are you?
7: We're on Belmont Road.
6: Just out in the street, are you?
7: Sorry?
6: You're just in the street?
7: Yeah, literally. I just parked on my car to come home and he's attacked my brother.
0: Right, well, of course, the full 3 minutes, which we did show earlier in Patrick Christie's programme earlier, they sort of seem to stop the footage at the point where I suspect they claim they helped Henry, although I'm wondering why they didn't show that. Joining me in London is my panel, GB news contributor and comedian Leo Kearse, political commentator Matthew Stadlin, and former government advisor Robert Midgley. All right, Leo Kearse, I will come to you first and ask your comments, your thoughts on this.
8: Yeah, I'm not sure that that's what happened after the footage stopped. We know that police receive what's essentially anti-white training. They get trained in anti-racism, but they're told that racism is something that can only happen to somebody who's not white. So essentially the training is anti-white. And as part of this training, they're taught about white privilege and white fragility. And they're taught that, you know, racism is the paramount thing that you must watch out for. That's why the murderer's brother, when he phones the police, immediately says racism, because he knows that's a call that's going to immediately set the police. They're going to panic. It's the only thing that somebody in the public sector can really get arrested for. And we repeatedly see this sort of fear of racism killing British people, like at the Manchester Arena bombing, where the security guard didn't stop the bomber because he was afraid of being accused of racially profiling. Even though, you know, racially profiling might make sense in suicide bombing attacks.
0: Grooming gangs
8: again. There's so many cases of this. So, I mean, although how the police treat this poor young man, like barely a man, 18 years old, I mean, absolutely horrific that such a vulnerable young man is treated not just by society, but by the authorities like this. It might seem bizarre to see people being so inhumane to somebody who's clearly in need and is clearly hurt and is repeatedly telling them that they're hurt. But this is what they're trained. This is what they're trained. This is what all the public sector are trained on. White fragility, white privilege, white people can't be victims of racism. If there's any dispute between people of different ethnicities, then it's the white person that's at fault.
0: Now, you have some background in working alongside the police, so you know a lot of this. What is it that you did at some point in your career? Because you told me about...
8: So as a criminal intelligence analyst.
0: So you know quite a bit about how the police operate.
8: Yeah. And I've been on a lot of this kind of training myself.
0: Oh, right. OK. See, now, this is what I get really angry at, this kind of training, because it's actually quite insulting to people of colour, because we didn't make up this training. Mm. It's come from liberal, white people. It's not really created by people of colour. Mm. And so I don't understand why there's this obsession with this sort of training. I'll go to you, Matthew Stadlin.
9: I just don't know anything about police training, I'm afraid. I'm not an expert on police training. Watching that footage is truly horrific. I watched it, the fuller piece, before we came on air. Mm. You watch it as a human being, you watch it as a father in my case. And I watched the speech of the father of Henry Nowak as well, outside the court, and saw his sister and his mother. And you can't really, there are no real words, are there, to describe what they're going through. So as far as the reaction of the police is concerned, what we know is that the IOPC, that this has been referred by the police force concerned to the IOPC, as the reporter was saying, and that needs to be looked at extremely carefully. And it seems on the face of it, catastrophic mistakes were made by the officers at the scene, although they were clearly misled, as we've also seen, into believing that this was... That the victim was the aggressor.
0: But how stupid do you have to be? Because I have been on certain training as well, so first aid and things like that, which the police would all go on. Of course they would. And I was always told that it's the quiet ones that you need to go for and watch in a crisis. So if there's a road accident or anything like that, it's the people who aren't making the noise that you need to go and check on. So that is something that little me, was taught when I was doing some sort of training around the police and all that kind of thing. So I don't get why they have become so desensitized that they wouldn't think to at least check the person who's lying almost underneath a car, actually.
9: Mm. Yeah, look, when something as horrific as this happens, and we are now all witnesses to at least part of it with what we've just seen, and there is more footage, as you've said, that was shown earlier on the channel but is also available online, then clearly very serious consequences need to occur. And if the police have been found to have acted in a way that is negligent, then there will be obviously repercussions. And if there are wider lessons to be learned, because we've got to be careful not to just besmirch whole police forces or indeed more than just one police force, police around the country.
8: But this is institutional.
9: Well, that's your claim. The police do unbelievable, rank and file police do unbelievably dangerous and brave stuff. So I want to make that point,
0: but
9: that really is important.
0: Making the point,
9: but if there are lessons to be learned from this, as I suspect that's just a phrase that is. What other phrase do you want me to use?
0: Oh, well,
9: if there's been any criminal negligence, which I suspect there hasn't, but if there it has, then that's obviously for prosecutors and the police to determine. What I'm trying to say is there are no silver linings to this cloud, because the cloud over this family and the loss of this young man, 18-year-old's life, that's just incalculable. However, if there are ways in which the police in this country can and need to improve, and we know that there are in all sorts of ways, then let us hope that this is at least the catalyst for that.
0: All right, Robert Midgley.
10: Yeah, I mean, I have never been so disgusted in our police force in my entire life. You know, out of everything that's happened across the years, I've never seen such a disgraceful event of how the police have carried something out. I've had lots of contacts, I have colleagues in the police force, and they know there's a problem. They know there's a problem across all the police forces that they're taught this ideology. And, you know, a lot of them are leaving right now. They know there's a problem. They don't want to be part of that. They're looking upwards and seeing that the problems coming from the top, that it's being taught downwards. And as we've seen in this case, I don't really want to call it a case because it makes it sound less humane, but, you know, police have become desensitized to this sort of thing, and we have witnessed that. And that, I mean, just looking at footage, Nana, where he said nine times that he had been, someone said to you, you'd been stabbed nine times, you would check, wouldn't you?
0: Yeah.
10: You would help them up
0: if they said they couldn't breathe.
10: If they had, especially if they're saying they couldn't breathe, what, five times? You would check that first before dragging them away and putting handcuffs on them.
0: And then reading them their rights.
10: Yeah.
9: There appears to be a catastrophic, from what we've seen, there's an investigation to come, but it's important to make that point, but it seems to be a catastrophic failure by the police involved.
0: The problem
9: and we
0: I
9: should
0: have,
9: also say, by the way, very quickly, Nana, that the father of Henry Nowak made the point in his speech that police officers who helped deliver justice for their son and the conviction of the killer did a brilliant job. Now, that's the sort of job we should expect of them, of course. But
0: that's what they're paid to do.
9: Indeed.
0: That's what they're paid to do. Look, I do agree with you, and I think it is important to stress that, you know, the police do a really difficult job. In those circumstances, you have to make a decision. But I just feel that it was unjustified, the way they dragged him from under the car, unjustified. I think it was unjustified the way they handcuffed him. Why? He's on the floor. He's hardly going to run away. He's told you that he can't breathe. I think it was nine times. He said that he's been stabbed four times. So he's told you that he has had four stab marks somewhere. You do a little check and then you say, no, I don't think so, mate. I just don't understand why the footage, we have 3 minutes of it, just about 3 minutes, where it ends and then we don't see any more. So I think it's really important that we see what happened after that. Because if the police did turn round and assist Henry and do everything they claim they did within the time, because remember the reason, their justification is that even if the ambulance had arrived, they say Henry would have died. But that is determined on actually how long all of that took. So what happened when that footage stopped? Did they go inside the house and talk for a bit? Did something else happen? Did they spend more time? Or did they immediately try and help and then start calling an ambulance? So I think it's really important that we find out what exactly happened after those 3 minutes and whether it did indeed take such a short space of time and that they immediately went to assist, because I don't know why they stopped the footage at that point. I would have thought that you would then show your compassion, show that you did try and do something. Well, of course, Keir Starmer posting on X, he said this is an awful, shocking case. Henry's loved ones have gone through the trauma of a long trial and endured Henry's killer making up appalling claims about their son, who was thoughtful, kind and deeply loved. Is it right that the IOPC is investigating the police's response to his senselessness and murder? And we must end the cycle of tragedy by tackling the horror of knife crime. Henry's family, friends, his university and the city of Southampton will continue to feel his loss, and our thoughts will always be with them. All right, well, stay with us. We've got loads more to come. We will be discussing this in more detail with our US commentators after the break. Join me, Nana Akweer, for an informative, interactive news programme with a difference. It's fun. Oh, no, he didn't say that, Dave. I'm so surprised.
10: I think there's an element of truth to that.
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2: When police arrived, Henry was lying on the floor, barely able to sit up and plainly in severe medical distress. Henry told officers that he could not breathe 9 times. He told them he had been stabbed 4 times. He lost consciousness before anyone believed him. We hold Vikram Digwa solely and 100% responsible for the brutal murder of our son. But Henry should not have died on the streets of Southampton in police custody.
0: Well, this is The Late Show Live, and that was Mark Novak, that's Henry Novak's father, speaking outside of the court moments after his son's killer was sentenced. Well, it's believed that minutes before that, the killer's family accused the Novaks of being racist. And that's right, just moments after Vikram Digaram was sentenced for stabbing Henry Novak to death, the murderer's family accused the victim's family of being racist. But I also want to remind you of something that Henry's father said. He said that his son told police he couldn't breathe. It is a chilling echo of the death of George Floyd in the US, which sparked protests and riots across the world. Well, let's talk to my panel in the US. And we've got joining me US political analyst Eric Hamm, and also US political reporter for the Daily Mail, Victoria Churchill. Eric Hamm, I'll start with you. A lot of people are putting some parallels with George Floyd because, of course, George Floyd's last words or the last moments, he said he couldn't breathe. What's your response to what you've seen here?
22: Well, I think that's probably where the parallels end. We have to remember here in the U.S., it was a police officer, a representative of the state, that was actually enacting the killing. This, what took place there, is completely something different. Oftentimes, what we see is police, you know, doing their jobs and oftentimes struggling with trying to ascertain what exactly is happening. And so, while I think there is certainly room for critique of what the police did, I think we have to make sure the onus is on the culprit and not necessarily those who were simply arriving to the scene with very little information about what took place.
0: Yeah, I mean, I think that's quite a fair assessment. I do agree with you in terms of George Floyd. I mean, he was a career criminal who, you know, he'd done some unspeakable things, and he was doing something bad at the time that he was arrested.
22: Well, I don't
0: but
22: know if
0: nobody
22: that
0: deserves.
22: That means that he should have actually been killed as a result.
0: That's what I'm saying. I was just getting to that.
22: His career activities. I think what we see at the moment, he was not engaged in any criminal activity. Again, you had a member of the state who was actually had his knee on his neck and killed him. And of course, it was caught on tape. And at the time, there was nothing illegal about what George Floyd was doing other than simply existing.
0: Yeah. Well, I was just getting to that bit, actually, Eric, to be fair to me. But yeah, I'm getting to that. But nobody deserves to be executed in that manner by the police at all, or executed in that manner by anybody, actually. So the police were absolutely out of order on that. And I do agree, the parallels end at the point where the comment, "I can't breathe," was made. But the point is that when somebody tells you they can't breathe, it might be worth paying attention to that. Victoria, your thoughts?
1: Well, thank you so much, Nana. You know, of course, first off, my thoughts go out to the family. This is an absolute tragedy that they should in no way be dealing with. But I also want to point that, you know, in the U.S., we have a pretty stringent standard, which, of course, is not followed 100% of the time. But the standard is in police encounters that, you know, people that say that they're having medical difficulties, it is the job of the police to provide them with medical, you know, services. And if they're not able to do that, and if they can't carry out an assessment, it's their job to call EMS services to the scene to provide medical assistance first, and then kind of carry on their law enforcement duties. And of course, this applies not only to physical health, but also to mental health. You know, anybody that is in police custody, their mental health is also something that is of consideration in incidents with the police. And so, you know, I think it's very interesting to note that, Novak apparently, at least based on this footage that we've seen, was not provided the necessary medical attention. You know, even if police thought that he was the perpetrator, he should have at least been treated as a medical case first and then as a criminal case second.
0: Now, Eric, I presume you heard what we've been saying. In this country, there seems to be a sort of ideological capture where the police are taught that, you know, white people in a way can't be racist and all these kind of things. We do have those teachings in this country. It's a fact that that is what's going on. Do you believe that that sort of training is contributing to a lack of common sense, really, and just a focus on racial elements rather than actually trying to police the situation?
22: Well, I think we've seen some of those arguments being made here in the United States. In fact, in many cities across the country, there was a moment where you had people on the left calling for defunding the police. And that became a political staging ground and a huge political moment, of course, that was, I think, something that that shaped the 2024 presidential election. But also, I think what it makes clear is law enforcement, policing has become a political flashpoint. And I think what we're seeing here is now you've got police officers who are operating in a politically charged environment while also dealing with matters of life and death. And I think those two issues make for a very difficult landscape for police officers, no matter where they are, when they're trying to simply do their jobs. And of course, we know both their lives as well as the people that they're oftentimes interacting with are on the line.
0: Victoria, do you think it's kind of time we stopped all this DEI business? I believe there was a time when we needed to educate people on maybe racial disparities. I think there was a moment, but we've got to the point where it's sort of tipped to the other extreme.
1: Well, I always bring up the case of when I was in college, I was a member of my student senate, and we had African-American students that wanted to have their own black student union or black student government that was separate from the student senate. And, you know, even back then, almost a decade ago, it seemed pretty ironic to me that people, you know, in this country, right, we fought against the concept of separate but equal. And it seemed like some people, particularly that are pushing this DEI mentality and ideology, that they wanted to get back to that idea, which is, you know, what so many of their predecessors, even people that were active in the civil rights movement, pushed to have a unified governance, unified structure of government. And, you know, again, I think that when you look at history, the people that are trying to put America back to where it was, which was not a place of racial equality, that's kind of the problem, is when these ideologies try to create separate, you know, for example, graduations for African-American students or even LGBT students, we all have to treat everybody as as a unified group. And, you know, of course, people can be individualists within that. America is a nation that is built upon individuality. But I think forced separation by, you know, arbitrary measures, right? Because anytime that you talk about diversity in the U.S., more often than not, it's things like race or, you know, skin color, not necessarily diversity of thought, right? And a lot of these situations, it's only one dominant ideology that exists, and typically conservative students or conservative ideologies are pushed to the wayside. And so, again, that's what I think, you know, people are trying to push diversity of one thing, but it really ends up being a monoculture at the end of the day.
0: Well, let's bring in my panel as well, GB News contributor and comedian Leo Kirst, political commentator Matthew Stadlin, and former government advisory Robert Midgley. Matthew Stadlin, I'm going to come to you. We were talking a little bit about the DEI, the thing that seems to have captured many institutions. Do you think it's gone too far?
3: Very difficult to tell unless you do a proper study of it. I think it's obviously important that there isn't racism in any direction in our police forces. We know that there has been a serious and institutionalized problem of racism in our police. It's completely understandable that there's been training to eliminate that. In this particular case, what I think we know is that the police were called to what they thought was a racist crime, and when they turned up, they were far too slow to realize that the victim was not in fact the aggressor. And if you watch that heartbreaking footage, which is difficult to watch without tears coming to your eyes, it does seem to be extraordinary that someone slumped on the floor who's telling them that they've been stabbed is not being treated as a medical emergency and is then handcuffed and read his rights. So, as I say, I think there's clearly been, as far as I can see, without knowing the results of any investigation, a catastrophic failure. Whether or not that stems from anti-racism training, I can't possibly tell you. What I can tell you and what I can repeat, this is very important that our police without fear or favour, they do so even-handedly. And what anti-racism training has been aimed to do is to ensure that happens.
0: All right, Leo Kirst.
8: Well, I think this all stems from this idea of the universal human, that everybody from every culture, every background, every ethnicity is going to behave exactly the same. So the police looked at their statistics that showed that they were arresting more of a certain minority for certain crimes, and they decided, well, this must be because we are being racist against these minorities, rather than deciding that, oh, this ethnic group or this demographic group or these people from this cultural background have a tendency more than the norm to behave in this particular way, and because of that they've put the cart before the horse, and they've assumed that they were, even though they were policing without fear or favour in a lot of cases, they were institutionally racist. And now the work that's being done to combat that non-existent racism has led to the genuine racism that left Henry Novak on the ground bleeding to death just because his attacker said he was racist against me. Even when the police were talking about it after the event, the police said, oh, we found that he wasn't actually racist, as if Henry Novak being racist would have been a reason to stab him, as if it would have been, you know, anything other than, I mean, the level of importance that is given to racism in the public sector and in society is just insane, and we're seeing the damage it's doing right in front of our eyes.
10: Yeah, I mean, DEI itself is segregation. It's not inclusivity. It's not equality. It's putting one group in favor of another. It's nowhere near equality. If you want true equality, then treat everyone equally. You don't have to have this segregation. You have inclusivity, treat everyone the same, you know, respect people for their talents and not their color or who they sleep with. I think it's absolutely ridiculous.
3: I don't want to turn this into a big argument, because I just think it would be wildly inappropriate given the appalling footage that we've all seen, many viewers now would have seen. And absolutely front and center of this should be Henry and his family. So I'm not going to have some big clash with you, Leah, but what I will say is,
8: well, my people are being killed, Matthew. So I'd appreciate if you didn't decide.
3: Sorry, who are your people? Are they different from my people? Who are your people? What do you mean?
8: People of my ethnic background.
3: No, people in... This person is a British person, an 18-year-old, who was brutally murdered. That's who's been murdered, not your people.
8: Oh, so I'm not allowed to have people?
3: For you to say, Leo, that there was no racism in the police force, which is, I think, what just came out of your mouth, is a truly astonishing thing. It was found that there was institutional racism in the Met Police by a major report that was a consequence of that.
8: The McPherson report?
3: The murder of
8: I was a criminal intelligence analyst,
3: right, so you're aware of that.
8: Following the McPherson report, I saw the damage, overreaction, the overcorrection from that report.
3: You certainly don't want overreaction, but you're forgetting, by the way, as well. Or have you heard of Operation Trident? Operation Trident was set up specifically to deal with black-on-black violent crime, gun crime, I think, in the main, but maybe also took in knife crime. The idea that the police have not been alive to the threats that there are, for example, between black young men on other black young men, is obviously and provably wrong.
0: Okay, we're going to leave it there because you're talking about Trident, and that's got nothing to do really with this case. And I want to stay focused, as you said, on Henry Novak. Right, still to come on The Late Show Live.
4: It's been a day of high drama in Westminster today. Messages from Peter Mandelson to members of the government, to officials and others, politically appointed advisers too, from the former UK ambassador to Washington, have been made public for the first time by the government under pressure from the Conservatives, and it's been an embarrassing read for many of them.
0: Well, the second batch of the Mandelson files have been released, and they're very embarrassing for the government and Sir Keir Starmer. We'll bring you the full details next. 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
0: Welcome back. And now the second release of the Mandelson files dropped earlier. And GB News... Welcome back. And now the second release of the Mandelson files dropped earlier.

0: Torsten Bell, now a welfare minister, he told the former British ambassador that the big picture was messy in exchange with Lord Mandelson last July. Lord Mandelson, for himself, he said that Wes Streeting, when he was health secretary, was having a midlife crisis after a wild, long, hysterical message about Israel. That was in a conversation with Pat McFadden. With Pat McFadden, the current working pension secretary told Peter Mandelson that Labour MPs keep asking him, who can we tax in order to pay benefits to others? Peter Mandelson labelled Ed Miliband's behaviour on the net zero issue as being stupid and stresses, I don't think the government has clocked just how central energy supply and costs are to our economic future, referring there to the need for energies to support artificial intelligence and data centres. He also said that the former Transport Secretary Louise Hague's exit from the government was harsh after she quit over a fraud offence. And in fact, the government's slapping of VAT on private school fees, he says, was probably unwise. So lots of embarrassing disclosures here from these documents, but increasingly conversation here in Westminster is going to what don't we know. Now, we do know that Peter Mandelson has not handed over any WhatsApp messages he has got. We are told by sources that's because he's been advised not to give any evidence over because of the police investigation. But I'm hearing from sources there are further concerns developing now in Whitehall, from sources telling me that Sir Keir Starmer and Darren Jones' messages to Peter Mandelson have been withheld. This is because the work phone that Peter Mandelson had when he quit as US ambassador in Washington was handed back to the government, and only the messages which are the personal messages have been disclosed that he may have made from a personal phone. Now, number 10 says that the PM has complied fully with the humble address by providing all information that he holds as required. That information was submitted by the Cabinet Office, and that's where we are. But increasingly, the Tories are saying, what information don't we know? What further has been covered up, if anything? This debate and this row will run and run and run, with another debate due in Parliament tomorrow, Wednesday. Let's hear what the government's got to say then. Christopher Hope for GB News here in Westminster.
1: Wow. All right, Christopher, thank you for that one. Joining me now in London, GB News contributor and comedian Leo Kearse, political commentator Matthew Stadland, and former government advisor Robert Midgley. Robert, we heard some of the things that are in there, and we'll get to those. But in the Mandelson files, you also said that there was quite a bit of Chagos in there too. And I know that's one of your specialist subjects. So what has been identified in there about it?
2: So in volume two, it's actually really interesting because it shows how much they rushed the negotiations through, how much they wanted to rush the whole deal through to avoid scrutiny. It's mentioned throughout the messages. It also mentions about Chinese interests as well, that they recognise there were huge Chinese interests for the outer islands. Wow. On spying, on even like building there. And they had prepared a whole press release ready for any journalists who were asking the questions about it. So it shows that they did know about it. And also along the lines of the outer islands, that they had said that no one will be able to go on to the outer islands post the deal, which is really interesting because the Chagossians had been promised that they'll be resettled by Mauritius to the outer islands. So they've actually been lied to by Mauritius in this whole thing again. So they would be betrayed all over again. And what else is that they also feared any sort of public scrutiny whatsoever. Huge Chagos news there.
1: All right, well, listen, we'll come back to this in just a moment. But next, a shocking comment from one minister revealed in the release that Labour's ministers are desperate for as many taxes as possible. That is next. This is The Late Show Live on GB News.
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0: Breakfast every day from 6 a.m.
1: In May 2006, Guy Goma, a 38-year-old graduate, a finance graduate from the Republic of Congo, arrived at the BBC for a job interview only to be wrongly ushered on air. In a clip that's now gone, of course, very, very viral.
2: Yeah, we all remember it, don't we? Well, here to tell their story, let's speak to former BBC producer Elliot Gotkin and Guy Goma himself. And we have got the right guy this morning. Guy, let's start with you, shall we? So that clip is just fantastic, isn't it? It's gone viral all around the world. When did you realise they'd got the wrong guy?
3: You know, first of all, I want to say something. You know, this studio is different with the studio from the BBC.
1: Of course, okay.
3: It's quite different. The one from the BBC, when I reached there, I didn't know, to be honest with you, I didn't know it was a studio.
1: Right.
2: Oh.
3: Yeah, to be honest, I didn't know. Because when they tried to put a makeup on me, I said, no, I don't need that. And they just said to me, go and sit down there. And where I was sitting, there was only two stools there.
1: Yeah.
3: On that stool, I sat on one of the stools and I was waiting. I was hanging like that on one of the stools, playing my game. Then as soon as I saw the journalist came, she sat and she started talking, this is Guy Kunogo. And the screen, because the screen was on the top, like that, like where the screen was there. All the screen came on, and I saw my face there. I said, God, I'm lost.
4: Up until that moment, Guy was still expecting his job interview.
1: Just right.
2: Oh, so you thought you were there for a job interview?
1: Yeah. Yes. Yeah, so was there cameras in the room when you walked in or anything that made you a little bit suspicious?
3: No.
1: Nothing, nothing.
3: Everything, yeah. I think maybe they had it.
1: Yeah, yeah, okay, yeah, fair enough.
0: GB News, the People's Channel. 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
6: Welcome back to The Late Show Live with me, Nana Aquia. Let's get more on those Mandelson files. Now, in a private discussion with Mandelson about welfare, the Work and Pensions Secretary, Pat McFadden, told him, every meeting I have is who can we tax in order to pay benefits to others? They're asking the wrong questions. Wow. Joining me in London, my panel, GB News contributor and comedian Leo Kearse, political commentator Matthew Stadlin, and former government advisor Robert Midgley. Right, Leo Kearse, they are clearly, well, just trying to tax us to death to pay for welfare for people to stay at home.
7: Yeah, it's not really news, is it? It's not news. We know this is happening. I think there's more money now spent on benefits than is raised from income tax, which is a terrifying state of affairs when people are being rewarded to do nothing instead of being rewarded to work. But yeah, this shows that the Labour Party, they're just about redistributing other people's money to whoever will vote for them. They just want to buy votes. They see us as tax cows. They don't even see us as people. The way we're referred to in these leaks, you wouldn't even think we're people. We're just some sort of pleb in a Matrix-style pod that they can come along and squeeze the udders from when they need to, you know, dish out some handouts to some group that's going to vote for them. It's pretty disgusting. So I think that's damaging for the government. More damaging to Starmer, I think, is just the fact that he completely lost authority immediately. Yeah. His backbenchers just immediately started questioning his ability to rule, and quite rightly, as it's turned out.
6: Mm. Matthew Stadlin, I mean, this is sort of your side of the fence, Labour Party.
8: I think what it shows, at least in part, is that Pat McFadden, the Work and Pensions Secretary, does actually want to drive through welfare reforms, and there is a gap between him and some in his party. So you might be reassured at least that he genuinely wants to make welfare reform happen.
6: Pat McFadden can see that we are spending more on welfare than we're bringing in on tax, so he wouldn't be doing a very good job. So that would be the reason. But come on, this is your side of the fence.
8: Well,
6: these are your
8: in the middle of answering. So what I'm saying is that the welfare secretary actually wants to drive through welfare reform. And that was stymied by backbenchers. I think a lot of people will be relieved that the welfare secretary feels the way he does. I also suspect he was exaggerating. Don't forget,
6: really?
8: These were candid messages, and it doesn't mean he was actually being literal, that in every meeting he's ever been to, Labour MPs are trying to tax people more in order to pay for welfare. I suspect, I hope it was an exaggeration.
6: But, they are.
8: But we do know we know that the welfare reforms were at least partly derailed. And it is a massive question, it seems, looming over our country. How do you reform welfare without really hammering people who just desperately need it? And that is the difficult question, whether it's faced by this government or the next government, whoever that might be.
6: Do you think that's a
8: really
6: difficult question?
8: I think it is really difficult.
6: I know where I would start. I would start by removing welfare for anxiety. I'm sorry, I would prescribe going to work so you're not sitting in your house ruminating with more anxiety. Robert Midgley.
9: Look, I know Pat, and I've actually worked with him before, and he's actually quite a sound guy.
6: Seems all right.
9: So I can imagine the comments were actually probably a bit humorous, but I mean, it doesn't detract from the fact that, yes, Labour are on a mission to tax us to absolute death. From womb to tomb, you are taxed hundreds of times. From the moment you wake up, from the moment you go to bed, you are taxed to absolute death, and it absolutely needs to stop. You know, I don't know how small businesses thrive, how big businesses thrive at the moment, and it all trickles down to people who you can employ. I'm a small business advisor myself, so I know that if I'm taxed so much, it means I can't employ someone. So it has a huge effect on the whole economy. And if you're unemployed, then you go on to welfare. And if a welfare bill is more than an income bill, then, you know, what's happening? You can't pay for anything in the country. You can't, you know, pay for, I don't know, roads to be fixed, for trains to run on time. And suddenly you're on a huge decline slope.
8: Well, we had the highest growth in the G7 Labour made a political choice, which is to fund the NHS. I don't know which Prime Minister you were advising, but the Tories were, if you're worried about high rates of taxation, pretty high under the Tories as well.
9: Boris, you know, I worked for Boris and I told him we're being taxed too much. I said when COVID lockdown happened, I turned to him and said, you know, the lockdown would be okay if we weren't taxed so much, but the fact is you've gone and created a national holiday for everyone where people are just having bikes outside and no one's going to be going to work, and suddenly the state will have to pay for all of this. So yeah, I'm a bit two ways about that.
6: Yeah. Final word to you, 20 seconds.
7: I don't like paying tax.
8: I do.
7: I can see that.
8: I do. Sorry. I actually, honestly.
7: You like paying tax?
8: When I sign off my tax form, I feel a bit of pride that I've been able to work, contribute to the upkeep of this country, and mean, for example, that my father-in-law my father is always going to spend less time on a waiting list than he did.
6: Well, I don't mind paying tax if I know the money's been spent properly, but frankly, it isn't, is it? All right, we'll stay with us. We've got so much more to come. This is The Late Show Live with me, Nana Akwere. Up next, let's get an update with your weather.
10: Today, clouds overhead, total zen within. 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
11: Hello, good morning, and welcome to the latest update from the Met Office for GB News. Rain this morning clears east, although lingers across eastern Scotland. Frequent showers for many following the rain, along with hail and thunder in places. Here's the main band of rain. During the next few hours, it clears its way into the North Sea, but a branch of the rain just lingers across east and northeast Scotland, and some more persistent rain for the south of Scotland. Elsewhere, frequent and heavy showers, gusty winds, hail and thunder mixed in. In between the showers, there will be some brighter spells and temperatures of 18 to 21 Celsius in the south, 15 to 17 further north. So a touch above average for the time of year, but not feeling very pleasant at all, where we're stuck under the rain clouds. And this area of rain just persists across the northeast of Scotland throughout the day, heavy at times. Towards the south and west of Scotland, it's drier, still a few showers. And Northern Ireland will see plenty of downpours as the day comes to an end. England and Wales, in between showers, some brighter or clearer interludes, but plenty of cloud and also gusty winds, making it feel on the cool side. Now, we go into Tuesday night with those showers continuing in many places. They will ease towards the southwest for a time, but only ahead of the next weather system that's approaching by dawn, bringing another spell of persistent and heavy rain. Temperatures overnight, not dropping too far, 12 to 14 in the south, 10 or 11 further north. More comfortable than many of the nights were last week for sleeping. But it's a wet start to the day across Northern Ireland, Wales in the southwest. The persistent rain here moves into central and eventually eastern parts of the UK by the afternoon. It's going to linger longest across Northern Ireland. But for Wales in the southwest, frequent heavy showers follow and it's going to feel a bit cooler with gusty winds continuing.
10: Today, clouds overhead, total zen within. 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
6: Good evening, we're live from London. This is GB News with the stories shaping Britain and America. Tonight.
38: They said that if I just showed up in Britain, it would disturb the public order. It would be a serious risk to the public order, like mayhem would break out the minute I stepped into London.
6: The Home Secretary has banned two more political content creators from entering the UK on the grounds that their presence wasn't conducive to public good. Plus,
39: we've had the worst situation possible, but we're determined to make a difference for other children.
6: The Mayor of London is warning that the growing influence of the manosphere risks a lost generation of young men and will be setting out reforms to stop the algorithms feeding hate to children's feeds. Also,
40: Labour are being wiped out by reform in many of their most traditional areas.
6: A major survey has found that support for Reform UK is more than a protest vote. And
0: there are too many people and not enough jobs. And to stand out of the crowd, to stand out of the masses, you need to get your